0: Hey, welcome inside Fox with the Live. I'm Steve Benner. We've had a lot of storms here in the Northeast. Look at this moment. Going grocery shopping early on your week, and the walls and the roof collapses. A rage of water comes in. That was one example. This has become more widespread, where you have communities that are effectively underwater. And by the way, all of this comes after a very busy weekend where we've had America 250, 4th of July, and of course the World Cup. Walk with me. Let's get to the big board as we look at the travel implications of all these storms. You got over 8,100 delays, over 1,100 cancellations, top delays coming out of Charlotte and Dallas, top cancellations, and those are a couple hundred out of the New York airports. Let's look at where we stand as of right now. We have ground delays in Denver, D.C., and Newark, all of them averaging about 45 minutes to an hour and a half. Now we get to the next list of these, and we have more ground delays that are major. All of these go from San Francisco to San Diego, and now we have an update. We have arrival delays out of Denver because of the wind. So major impacts that are happening at the airports, and this is for an extended amount of time. This isn't just, oh, hey, it's going to be a 30-minute delay. Many of these climb north of an hour at times. So we're going to talk more about that as we get you caught up on everything that's happened throughout the day today, what you can expect for the remainder of tonight and in the days ahead. Let's pop around on radar and talk about those active spots that we're seeing all across the country as we look at some of these spots like Baltimore, where they had some impacts at their airport earlier today and hopefully starting to see some improving conditions. With this rain comes at least cooler conditions. Look at the temperature and the feels like, both dropping to 80. How much better does it feel outside than it did last week or even over the weekend when we were at 100? At times feeling like 110, if not 115. Now the trade-off is rain and storms. And look at this. We have 28 active warnings right now. Most of those flash flood warnings. And when you compile all of that together in an active warning right now, we have 4 million people. We look at really the Arklip, Texas, a spot where they've gotten the damaging wind event. We'll have more on that here for the Northeast. We're going to talk with Kiana about these areas in New England, but I want to focus in on the interior Northeast, northern Pennsylvania, even isolated spots in western New York. We have gotten flash flood warnings with this. Some of those reports, we've had multiple evacuation, including homes. You have several roads that are flooded along with homes and their basements being flooded. Some of the reports are the roads being flooded. 2 feet of water that are on the roads there themselves. This is that event that was impacting the Northeast. We're going to talk with Kiana. She's out in the in Brooklyn to kind of give us the ground truth, but showing you that it was Philly earlier today, the Jersey Shore, that was dealing with the brunt of that early in the day rain. Where do we stand as of this afternoon and now into the evening time? It's the Mid-Atlantic. I-95 corridor is electric. We have severe thunderstorm warnings along with flash flood warnings. They're in and around Richmond and just to the west. If you're a fan of the show, you come in at times, you know I talk about my big sis, Amy. She lives in Midlothian, and we're getting some of this damage reports. She lives in a great area, and I remember this winding road to get to her house, and it's all these tall pine trees. And whenever you get 60 to 70 mile per hour wind, the ground's waterlogged, oftentimes those are the first ones to fall over the roads there. Out towards Raleigh, Wake Forest, out towards Raleigh, Durham, you have a flash flood warning along with a severe thunderstorm warning. Here's the Arklatex. There's that bullseye zone. Shreveport-Bossier took this nasty line. It was warned for up to 70 mile per hour wind. Now it's in Natchitoches, Louisiana. Fun fact, I lived out here for 3 years. Natchitoches, Louisiana is home to the best meat pie in America. During the commercial break, I threw down some empanadas, made me think of Natchitoches, Louisiana, along the I-49 corridor. Ultimately, this wind event, though, is dealing with the power outages, not only in Louisiana, but also in East Texas. As we zoom in on the Big Apple again, the heat was replaced by all of this rain. And right now, this is a beautiful view. It's kind of a little mist. Let's head out to Fox Weather's Kiana Lewis. She's out in Brooklyn. And Kiana, you know, I got my little midday snack. I walk a couple blocks. Actually felt good being in the mist. But I know you've been out there for hours. What do you think of this event so far?
1: So far, I think we're doing pretty good in the five boroughs. Now, surrounding areas, I definitely think, unfortunately, caught the brunt of the flooding that a lot of folks talked about on social media and just throughout the communities, right? We had a lot of big flooding out of New Jersey. We also saw some big flooding over towards Long Island, pushing to the north of us along Connecticut, the southern shores there, also saw some flooding as well. So the five boroughs, I will say, lucked out with this event. And we know that's not very common, especially here in New York. When we have a big rain event on our way, we typically do see flooding. And when we had a lot of rain over the weekend, that kind of set us up for that expectation today. Now, where we stand right now, we're not looking too bad. We still do have this flood alert in place at least until tomorrow morning. So any rain that does push through, of course, the grounds are overly saturated. We could still see some minor flooding, some ponding in the area. So I want you to be mindful of that for tonight. But as we go through the next couple of days, at least through about tomorrow morning, we still have this flood risk in place. You'll notice that this rain that's falling now is very misty and the grounds are still very wet. It's actually that nuanced rain that isn't perfect to drive in or just move around in general, but it's not heavy downpours either. There's a lot of moisture in the atmosphere, though, Steve. So any of these storms that kind of move through and tap into that moisture and kind of enhance in that instability will be big rainmakers by the time we get into tomorrow. So to take us back to earlier in the day, this is a look at some of the areas that got impacted mostly by that flooding. This is Mammoth County in New Jersey. This is a BJ's, I believe, where the rooftop collapsed. And you'll see it in just a moment. Imagine you're shopping and boom, this happens as you're shopping during the morning hours. It's so unexpected. It's so dangerous. It just catches people off guard. And that's what we were anticipating throughout the entirety of the region. So New Jersey definitely was an area that caught it pretty bad. I want to take you to another place in Long Island where we saw a lot of that heavy rain too. And we had a lot of flooding on streets and roadways. And oh, okay, we're back to Ashbury. So this is another place where we saw a body of water actually overflow its banks. So that's another aspect of flooding, right, where we have, you know, bodies of waters, creeks, streams, a little bit more prone to flooding, overflowing their banks into communities. And we saw that play out here in Ashbury, a little bit closer to the shoreline, all the way out towards Long Island. So we skip over the five boroughs of New Jersey, take you to Farmingdale, New York and Long Island, and we had some of this ponding on the roadways there. And this was definitely a big part of the story because we had a couple of local highways. I think Route 110 had to shut down temporarily because of this flooding. You can see the winds were whipping. That's been the case through here, throughout the five boroughs here in New York, too, where we had these big winds that kind of picked up throughout the day, these gusts, if you will, coming in out of the north and east that made things feel a little bit more cooler. This is another community in Long Island, East Islip, that saw a lot of that street flooding, too. And we typically tell you not to drive through these waters. You know, we're gracious that this viewer here shared this video with us in a safe way. But this is one of those instances where you just don't know how deep the water is, and you could certainly experience flooding and a result of that. Now, I want to bring you back here to where I am, Brooklyn Heights. Behind me, this is the iconic shot of Manhattan, right? And you can hardly see all of the big skyscrapers. We have World One Trade Center here, hardly visible off into the distance. You have the FDR, which looks a lot better than what it did, I think, last hour when we talked to you guys during the evening commute. We had a lot of stop and go off into the distance. So we're shaping up in some ways, but overall, it's just been a nasty, gloomy day out here, Steve. And it's one of those scenarios where it's like, damned if you do it, damned if you don't. And for my kiddos that watch Fox Weather, I'm talking about a beaver's dam, not the curse word. But it's one of those scenarios where over the weekend, we had really hot temperatures and nobody could bear it. And then now here we are with flooding and rain, and nobody likes this either. So I don't know, Steve. If I had to pick, I would pick the rain. It feels much more comfortable now, but of course, we're still dealing with the flooding through tomorrow.
0: Yeah, look, I enjoy this. I know the flooding is really difficult, but for many, this is that relief that we had seen. We talked about how that heat was so expansive and so many millions were impacted by this. We'll take a brief respite from that before the resurgence of the warmth. Kiana, thank you for the update. All right, let's shift our focus now into what's happening in the upper Midwest. We're looking at the severe storms tonight on the heels of what happened in Highmore, South Dakota, after their derecho that tore through the town. Now, it may seem like, okay, this was June 29th. You're not going to clean all that up in this small window of time, especially when you had a holiday weekend. And that's the concern in all of this. I think over the next several days, you'll look at the overall outlook or even the storm structure, and you're saying, that's not that volatile. That doesn't look like such a big event for many. But you start worrying about how these are what the communities could potentially look like, and now you have more storms that are coming in. So here's tonight's threat. There's that 2 out of 1 scale, looking at damaging wind, hurricane force gusts, if not greater, large hail, 2 inch in diameter or greater, and isolated tornadoes possible. We've had some isolated warnings coming in out of northern Minnesota. Here's the juice in the atmosphere, available storm energy, that Cape value climbing with that, of course, bright pink that emerges. But here's that warning. And I think when you just look at this, what jumps off the screen to you, right? We could talk about the parameters. 60 mile per hour wind, that's baseline. Tornado possible. We've already had warnings there. For me, when I'm looking at this, I'm like, man, look at the amount of lightning coming out of this. Just one individual cell. So then I put it up there. And I was like, okay, let's look at this over the last 30 minutes. 3,400 strikes in this one band right there. Remember, lightning in and of itself is dangerous beyond just the warning and what it could dish out. Looking at the severe thunderstorm watch, they have lifted Grand Forks from them. So Fargo is going to be the biggest city. And then out towards Bemidji, you can see it's just married to that line as it sags towards the south and southeast. By the way, if you're in the Twin Cities, Minneapolis, you're like, hey, when's this event going to arrive? Overnight tonight, anywhere from midnight to 2 a.m. likely is when it's going to come in. This is only the beginning for this week. The jet stream is going to allow this instability to remain in the northern tier and in the upper Midwest. You're going to have plenty of humidity, right? The dew points, mid-60s, lower 70s. Heat at the surface that radiates up, destabilizes the atmosphere. You have that lifting mechanism with that stationary boundary. So tomorrow, same areas. Watch this. Watch how it unfolds. Over the afternoon, daytime heating, now you're starting to see those storms form. I-29 corridor out towards Fargo on the northern side. It continues that fire hose effect through Wednesday morning. So again, I don't think it's the individual event, but the cumulative nature that this has been a very active zone over the last several weeks that inherently elevates that flooding risk. So with the rain QPF or the expectation ahead, whenever you're doing it a broad view like this, it undersells the event. So you do have some of those spots in yellow that could have 2 to 3 inches of rain. Would not be surprised if you have isolated amounts that are well north of that throughout the next several days. So it does include Dakotas, Minnesota, out towards Wisconsin, and even into the Upper Peninsula.
2: Directing all guests to immediately evacuate the event grounds due to approaching severe weather. It was made in coordination with the National Capital Regional Planning Committee and our public safety partners who always have your safety in mind. Thank you for your cooperation.
0: Yeah, we had some wild weather impacting America 250 over the weekend. The National Mall was temporarily evacuated due to severe weather on Saturday. The fireworks and President Trump's speech were delayed more than 2 hours. This came after an extreme heat day on the National Mall. EMS treated hundreds of people for heat illnesses as temperatures reached to 120 degrees. As we show you, there's one beautiful snapshot from Cleveland with Karen. We'll have more coming up after the break.
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6: 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Two taps later, Claire says nope to the charge, and Wells Fargo is on the case. 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
1: Yeah, welcome back into Fox Weather Live, showing you portions of New Jersey. You can hear the thunder, the rain constantly coming down, and it was very active at the end of last week into the holiday weekend, and now we're starting off this week on a wet note, right, with some storms that are popping up. Last week was all about the heat fueling these storms, and that's the concern. Each individual event can pack a punch, but when you're going 12 rounds with Mother Nature, oftentimes, and she's going to lean on you, and it's going to be that wear and tear, and a lot of these communities struggling to keep up with that volume of water. So I want to show you a broad view over just the past 24 hours. We've had over 100 different reports coming in. That's why we still do have flood alerts that are in place. It goes through tonight. I believe the worst of it has moved off into the Atlantic, but we do need to shift our focus now down into the mid-Atlantic. You have areas along the I-95 corridor out in Virginia where they're in that level 2 out of 5 risk. When you bring out the overnight exclusive Fox model, you'll see how it kind of falls apart by tomorrow morning. But then we get into tomorrow afternoon, and we have another threat that starts to pop up, damaging wind gusts. That's going to be the primary threat. We bring out the model. You'll see this again. D.C. down towards Richmond. That's a cluster. Then another cluster into the Carolinas. It just shows you that summer weather pattern just won't quit, and these storms keep popping up. But in the summertime, we know it's not just the severe season. We got to jump now into the tropics. Did you hear what was happening with Bavi in the Western Pacific over the weekend? This was impressive what we saw out of Guam. As one of our guests from earlier in the day, Landon, was able to show us this impact here. And he actually works for the National Weather Service there. We're going to be hearing from him throughout our show. But we're going to be talking about the intense wind and what Bavi looks like now. So this is in the Western Pacific. There's Guam. The worst of it has moved off towards the west. Taiwan is going to be the spot now with the biggest concern. But even the tail of the storm was creating some impacts there in Guam up towards Saipan and those areas really in the last several hours throughout earlier today. And so we still know sustained winds at 155 miles per hour. Here's enhanced satellite, an absolute buzzsaw right now. You can notice all four quadrants, right, when you're doing it like this and you're looking at them. Cross-sectional analysis just shows you that this thing is a very healthy storm. You had an eyewall replacement, an ERC cycle, and what looked like rapid intensification. Now I want to show you a 3D lens of this and how towering those thunderstorms are. And notice this in the foreground. That is where you have Guam, and then you have the northern Mariana Islands right in here. And so even though the core of this storm is exiting off in that direction, you still had these thunderstorms that were pounding the region over the last, 12 hours. Now, we are seeing major improvements. When I was checking this earlier in the afternoon, we were looking at 30 to 40 mile per hour winds. Now, Guam has finally been released from that. We look at radar, and there again is the impressive buzzsaw. This is the radar site out of Guam where we have one of our bases there. And you see some of that rain in and around the islands. As we look at the overall wind threshold, though, it has dropped significantly. Wind gusts, though, did get north of 90 miles per hour in the last day. And the same can be said on the northern side. Now, what are we going to see in the days ahead? As we talked about, the overall movement has this moving towards Taiwan and even towards China. Likely going to remain strong over the next 48 hours, but it is moving into cooler water. And so it should hit the brakes as it gets closer towards Taiwan. But we've talked about this with storms on our side. When we look at, major hurricanes, once they build up enough momentum, they'll be bullish and they'll go right through that cooler water. So even in this event, maybe it's not going to be the concern of the overall wind speed, but that deluge of rain that could come in for those areas of Taiwan. I'm going to pull it back in time just to show you this is Friday evening in those areas. Now, as I mentioned off the top, we did have some visuals come to us from Guam, and that was actually a guest that joined us earlier on Fox Weather. Listen to what he had to say.
2: But all islands did report at least typhoon force winds. We saw strong tropical storm conditions for much of the day. And then we did see peak winds reaching typhoon conditions. That would be low end category 1 hurricane for the Atlantic Basin. We did see wind gusts peaking at around 100 to 110 miles per hour around midday today. So quite windy out there. There's a lot of wind-related damage, and then also a lot of standing water out there in the streets, many of which are impassable.
1: So that was earlier in the day, and as we've talked about, they have improving conditions. Let's now shift our focus and talk about the East Coast, because everything that we were talking about late last week into this weekend was that historic heat wave. And so it's made some big impacts. Notice this, 155 new record highs since last Tuesday. Now, some of the most impressive records are attributed to the big cities like New York, Philly, and into D.C. So when you look at D.C., of course, America 250, all the different celebrations there, and the extended stretch, Thursday, Friday, and then the peak of it, the warmest July on 4th of July on record, 103. And then for the latter half of the day, right when you're going to get to the fireworks and the festivities at night, you have the storms that came in. Let's show you Philadelphia, where they had kind of the opposite end, a peak on Thursday, but still remaining over 100 degrees 3 days in a row. So that gets us this, the first three-day stretch of 101 plus daytime highs in a row. And so it just shows you how impressive this stretch is for early July. And then you get out towards Atlantic City. It wasn't just the longevity of the heat wave, but even the peak at times. You get to Atlantic City and they had their all-time, ties all-time record high of any date of any year. You have to go back to June 28, 1969 at 106 degrees on 4th of July. Where do we stand as of right now? Well, here's your rain-cooled atmosphere. Temperatures feeling great outside. If you didn't join us at the top of the show, Kiana's outside. She's saying it feels kind of like spring as temperatures are in the mid-60s. You don't have to go far. And you go down into Baltimore or D.C. and temperatures are into the lower to mid-90s. That's what it feels like. You get down into the Carolinas and Georgia, they still have heat advisories that are in place. Notice this, though. For those areas of the southeast, if you felt like it was hot and you're wondering, hey, is that cold front going to come down? Am I going to get enough storms to shave off some of the temperatures? Not going to be the case, especially coastal areas. You go all the way around the Gulf Coast and you're noticing the lower 100s. It's going to be that heat and humidity that just continues on. Really no break for those spots in the southeast. Let's talk about July overview, though, for the entire country. As we had that heat wave, a lot of people were concerned, hey, is summer going to be like this? Like the entire summer? Going to be a heat wave? Or is this just going to be a beginning, just an early July type dynamic? Well, let's talk about what we are seeing, the signals overall for the middle to latter half of July. You'll notice the big H, that's what's attributed to the heat dome, right? So that massive ridge builds out west over the Intermountain West. So there's the jet stream, right? That big undulation here, we actually can have it here. And so that's what I want you to watch for is as we're moving this forward and you're noticing the big H starts to move, well, it becomes a little more dominant and assertive. How do you know that? Look at the ridge. It's even forced off the screen and then comes back down. And so now you have this bigger ridge that started early this upcoming weekend into early next week. All of that impacting the plains, the Midwest, the Intermountain West. We're going to have temperatures above average. Leeward side of that, where the jet stream comes back down, could have temperatures below average. Why is that the case? Likely more storms that will come in. Now, here's the concern overall. When you have a high pressure that's parked over this region, that means you have descending warm air that gets compressed to the surface. We talked about it. We did some explainers last week on that. But now all that dry air is being forced over areas that have exceptional drought. And so now the wildfires that were burning out west, elevated concerns for what you're seeing below with the Beaver Fire. Yes, those fires may still be active, but it's the ignition of new fires. Look at the temperature outlook for next week. You can see how much of the country not only likely to be warmer, but also likely to be below average. Giving you some cities as an example in the next 10 days, their average is 104. Likely will spend most of it above that. It looks like there's only 2 days out of the next 10. So 80% of it likely to be above average for those spots like Vegas. Then we get out towards Denver. Their temperatures usually into the upper 80s. And again, same can be said about 80% of it, if not more, will be above average because of that dominant high pressure ridge. Let's take it now into international news. As we know, it's the summer travel season, and we bring it out towards France, where they have some fast-moving wildfires that are burning on the southern side of the country, forcing organizers to hold parts of Monday's Tour de France stage without spectators. The fire broke out on Saturday evening, and it has burned around 18 square miles, prompting those evacuations and the deployment of nearly 750 firefighters. The third stage of the famous bike race will have to take place without the public as well. The setup will be limited to the passage of the riders only and the vehicles essential to organizing that event. We'll bring you those worldwide updates and what you can expect here stateside on the other side of the break. Stay with us.
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0: This is the sound of Claire cooking dinner at home. 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
1: And welcome back into Fox Sports Live. I'm Steve Bender. At the bottom of the hour, we're talking about all the activity around the country. We've got three different regions with severe weather tonight. And notice the numbers. Impressive. 31 active warnings right now. Most of these turning into that flash flood warning. So here's the concern. Yes, it's playing out into the mid-Atlantic and into the Northeast, but this is a threat that could evolve into the Midwest in the days ahead. So I know when you're thinking summertime, last week it was all about the heat. You're thinking, okay, when will the tropics come alive, or will they ever? We'll get you updates on El Nino, but the severe season just won't quit. So walk with me. Let's get into radar. Let's talk more about the active spots, what we're seeing right now tonight, and then what you could expect in the days ahead. Of course, you saw behind me, we have Sam, we got Ari, and of course Chris. So At Night Crew is locked in. They're ready to carry the coverage over the next several hours as this evolves. Here's Shreveport-Bossier. Shreveport, Louisiana. It was at 6:30 p.m. We went to this live visual, and their feels like temperature was 102. Actual temperature, 90. Then we got it to 7 p.m., so 30 minutes later, and they both dropped to about 70 degrees. So it's warmed back up to 72, but when show you is the difference between hot and steamy and then a rain-cooled atmosphere. Effectively, it dropped 30 degrees in 30 minutes. And we are feeling that here in the Northeast. You know, so I know a lot of people may be talking about it's dreary outside, it's wet, it's soggy. If you're not underneath one of these flash flood warnings, we should be happy we're not dealing with 105, 110 feels like temperatures yet again. So let's talk about some of those warnings, though. The green polygons indicative of a flash flood warning. So as we move down into western Pennsylvania, Punxsutawney out there in those areas, you know, we're looking here. We do have one severe thunderstorm warning, tornado possible tag on that. But ultimately, the reports that have been coming in have been because of roads being flooded, homes being flooded with their basements, and sadly, some homes that actually had to be evacuated because of the rain. Now, early today, there was major concern for the Big Apple, right? You think about the urban landscape here. We got spared, right? This event dodged us. It did hit the Jersey Shore, Asbury Park, out towards Philly. They got a significant amount of rain, and with that, flood reports. A lot of that energy now moving out over the Long Island Sound into Connecticut and going to be kind of just keeping damp conditions in New England. Now let's shift our focus down into the mid-Atlantic. I-95, Richmond, Midlothian, those spots. We do have flash flood warnings that are in effect. As I talked about, we do have that lone tree down in Midlothian as we shift our focus down into Raleigh and in the Raleigh-Durham area. Severe thunderstorm warning, stagnant conditions leading to the flash flood warning. That's something I've noticed with this. Where we've had the flash flood warnings, oftentimes it comes with a severe thunderstorm warning. Here's Natchitoches, home of the best meat pie in America, I-49 working its way down. This was warned for 70-mile-per-hour wind, now it's throttled back to 60. But notice the power outages in the wake of this storm. So the top two wind gusts out of the entire country so far today come out of northern Louisiana, 63 and 65 mile per hour wind. You do have some isolated parishes with 30 to 40,000 customers without power. Our final stop on the radar tour. You feel like you've met most of America tonight? Well, here's the upper Midwest. And as we get into the short range model, timing it out, it does turn linear. And then if you live in the Twin Cities in Minneapolis, you may be wondering, when does it knock on your doorstep? It does look like it arrives overnight right around 1 a.m. to 2 a.m. is when the storms will arrive. All this rain is bad news for millions of Americans traveling home after this holiday weekend. Delays and cancellations have been the name of the game at all the major airports in the Northeast. Let's head out to Fox News multimedia reporter Pete Cudahy. He's at the Philadelphia International Airport. Pete, nothing worse than at the end of your vacation and not being able to make it home. What's it look like there in Philly?
2: Hey, Steve. Yeah, unfortunately for travelers, these numbers just keep going up. Right now, there's been over 7,000 delays today across the United States. There's also been 1,000 cancellations. And this comes after 6 million people flew for this holiday weekend, whether they came here to Philadelphia, to the country's birthplace, or to the nation's capital. And now, as they try to get home, it's these thunderstorms and these flash floodings that's preventing them from getting back. Now, these thunderstorms started throughout the Northeast yesterday, causing hundreds of delays and cancellation. And today, it's more of the same. That number just continues to rise as the day goes on in major hubs like New York and Philadelphia. And these issues are expected to cause a domino effect at other airports across the country.
0: If a major hub is affected, there's a very good chance that your flight will be affected, not just today, but possibly tomorrow as well, picking up the pieces, because those flights are either originating or traveling through those major hubs.
2: Aviation expert Kyle Bailey says it would normally take a day for airlines to recover from a day of severe weather. But given these storms started rolling through during the holiday weekend travel rush, things are a bit more complicated.
0: It most likely would take a few days to recover from the perfect storm of everything happening. So let's say today is Monday. I would say everything probably won't be back on track probably until Wednesday or Thursday.
2: For now, Bailey does have some advice for travelers. He says if you are flying, look at your airline's app where you can see where your flight's coming from. If that flight experienced a delay, most likely you'll experience a delay as well. He also says going forward in the summer, try to book the earliest flight as possible. Normally, these flights are able to get out. And he says also when it comes to weather, you're then not hitting thunderstorms, which mainly come later in the afternoon. Back to you.
1: Yeah, some great advice. You can get out early. I know it's tough when the alarm clock starts ringing, but you can avoid the mess and the ripple effect that you feel around the country. Pete, thank you for that update. All right, let's get into what we're going to see in the upper Midwest again tonight. This is showing you what it was like at the end of last month, right? Just a couple of days ago, when you're looking at High Moore, South Dakota, they had a derecho that came tearing through this city. And look at all of that debris. And in the days in between, you've had a massive holiday weekend, right? So this is the concern when you're looking at these same spots of the upper Midwest that are going to see activity tonight and into the next several days. It's the severe season that just won't quit. And so when you're looking at tonight's threat, we're looking at that large hail, I-29 Fargo, and then I-94 into Minnesota. Let's push this forward, though. This is all the way through Thursday. Multi-day threat. Jet stream continues. It's forced to the north. That's going to bring some instability. Underneath that, to the south of that, I should say, you're going to have all of this atmosphere refueling itself. So the dew points climb mid-60s, lower 70s, right? Ample moisture at the surface. You and I feel it as you step outside. Your hair blows up, right? It starts getting misty and you're almost like muggy, sticky feeling. Then you look at all the instability that's triggered by that low pressure, right? We talked about the conveyor belt, the jet stream bringing in that low. And now you have that stationary boundary that creates enough lifting mechanism. So now you're looking at that radiating heat from the surface, the dew points allowing these storms to pop. Now, again, you're going to need the daytime heating to fuel that. You'll see that it's the same spots of the upper Midwest for tomorrow. And I think if this was an individual event, it'd be just fine. But it's that cumulative nature of dealing with this not only tonight, tomorrow, Wednesday morning, that you could start looking at the flooding concern by Wednesday afternoon and evening and then into Thursday. Notice it does sag to the south. So it moves into areas like Nebraska, Iowa, and even northern Kansas and Missouri. Overall, broad view on the rain expectation. These type of outlooks oftentimes struggle to keep up with the rain intensity, but overall a signal that these areas from I-29 follow I-94 and kick it all the way into Wisconsin are going to be the spots that are most favorable for repetitive rounds of rain, which would elevate that concern of flash flooding. There's those thunderstorms expected in Minneapolis tonight and tomorrow. Let's dive deeper into the other season that we are in. And that's the Atlantic. Yeah, I know, right? We are in the Atlantic hurricane season. It doesn't feel like it because there's really not much to talk about. And so let's get into why that is the case, right? We've talked about El Nino. A reminder that El Nino, we had an update on that with the Euro model over the weekend. And it's actually now fully confident we will have a super El Nino. We have done a lot of coverage and explanations on why that kind of shuts down the Atlantic basin. So you got this dominant high pressure. You got these tropical waves. That's what those three squiggly lines that look like a little bit of bacon over the ITCZ, right? The intertropical convergence zone. That's where the southern hemisphere meets the northern hemisphere. And then you just get this rising air. So you get thunderstorms there, but there is no eye. There's no core. There's nothing to drive it, really no engine. So when we look at it overall, tropical wind shear, this is the environment that would tear through any thunderstorms that are building. And so that's up in the northern Atlantic. As we move into the several days ahead, likely to see that in these areas of the Eastern Caribbean, the MDR, and why none of those tropical waves will form into much. They just get torn apart. Below average rain translated for the Caribbean. So if you have a midsummer cruise or vacation out towards areas like Puerto Rico, you go to these beautiful Lesser Antilles, maybe you're going to go to the ABC Islands, whatever it may be, a hopeful sign that you have below average rain areas to the north of there could get what we just had. Remember, we had all that rain that was on the East Coast and then it kicks out. Well, that's where it's going next, is out towards Bermuda and those areas. They're prepared for it. It's nothing they can't have, but may dampen your vacation. When you're looking at current water temperature, the temperatures actually look like they're kind of right almost on average. Climatologically speaking, only the shallow waters near the in the Gulf of America or the Western Atlantic near the Bahamas seem to be above average. Everywhere else, even in the Caribbean, relatively quiet. And that's why we're not having any signs of development. If we would have any this time of year, it would be in the Gulf of America, a low opportunity at best. We've had some wild weather impact in the holiday weekend. Look at this. This is out of Coney Island, New York, where beachgoers were caught in a sandstorm. This was last Friday. It whipped up a whole lot of sand and debris. The man in the video stating this: the sand was moving so fast it was painful. You could hardly see 5 feet ahead of you. Oh, awful conditions there. But that wasn't everywhere. And we want to show you some of your 4th of July celebrations from across the country. This is out of Stickton, California. George sent us a beautiful firework vantage point. Julia showing us South Milwaukee with her kitty cat there with all the decorations. And then we got Cleveland with Karen sending us another dynamic shot. We will have much more after the break. Stay with us here on Fox Weather.
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3: And welcome back into Fox with the Live. Show you just how impactful this rain has been over the last several days. And then earlier today, look at this. This is out of Monmouth County, New Jersey. You look at the roof collapsing because of the sheer weight. Look at this elderly gentleman, right? He gets the shopping cart. He just looks at some baked goods. And before you know it, he's

160 reports today alone. Now, what we're seeing is significant rain there in the Hudson Valley region outside the Catskills, roughly 8 to 12 inches of rain. Then you get to the other big impactful spot, Jersey Shore, Asbury Park. We got a half foot of rain, if not more. Now, the flood alerts are still active through tonight. Most of this, as we've been timing it out for you, is moving off into the Atlantic, but the backside of it still keeps it a little bit active. And with any amount of additional rain, that's going to be a problem. For tonight, though, the active zone is going to be in Virginia. We'll show you on the exclusive Fox model as we push it deeper into the night. Scattered storms continue on, right? And so you're looking into the Carolinas. There's Richmond yet again. Notice as you get into tomorrow morning, you're waking up and you're starting to get back into that routine. Maybe you're getting out to work, getting the kids off to their summer camp or whatever may be unfolding. You notice that it is relatively quiet. But then you get into the afternoon again, and we're back into another low-end severe threat. Now, if this was stood on its own, and this was the only individual event, be background noise, right? But at this point, you already know the ground is completely saturated. We already have numerous damage reports coming in. And now each one of these clusters, whether it's in South Carolina, North Carolina, Virginia, Maryland, out towards Delaware, becomes a concern because this is going to be something that creates a flooding risk or potentially creates damage because of those wind gusts. So we'll be tracking all of that. But the trade-off is we have these storms now. And now we don't have that historic heat. Let's talk more about what the historic heat wave was like last week and over the holiday weekend, because I know a lot of our celebrations got canceled or they got postponed. A lot of people are actually going to be celebrating this week or this upcoming weekend. And so noticing the extreme heat dome, 155 new records since last Tuesday. There are some spots in the big cities, though, that in an incredible stretch in a row, right? Consecutive days. Look at the nation's capital. I mean, this was the spot where you had America 250, all those celebrations at the National Mall. We had our teams out there telling you each and every day, what was the impact like? Notice this, it peaked on 4th of July, and you had the warmest 4th of July on record in D.C. at 103. Then we take you to Philadelphia. They had the kind of the inverse, right? They started out hot Thursday and slowly started coming down. But notice this bottom little spot right here, that little nugget. First 3-day stretch of 101 plus degrees each and every afternoon ever recorded for the city of brotherly love. And so it just shows you how warm that streak was, but it didn't have to be the consecutive nature. It could be just the absolute peak. You have Atlantic City. They got to 106 on 4th of July. That ties their all-time record high of any month of every year going all the way back to 1969. Here's where we stand tonight. With a constant stream of rain, this is a rain-cooled atmosphere, and you just go look at the difference between New York and D.C., you have roughly a 30-degree difference because of where one spot got rain and the other spot has just been getting heat and humidity. The southeast, sorry to say, you're trapped in it, right? We're looking at the heat alerts that continue through tonight. But notice this, temperatures and then what it actually feels like over the next several days will continue to climb into the lower 100s. So that cold front and the rain is not pushing far enough south to bring relief to those areas in the southeast. But what does the entire country look like over the next week ahead? Let's get into an overall look of the upper air pattern and dive deeper into what we could feel as we push through July. Because a lot of people were talking early on saying, hey, this heat dome, is this a sign of what the summer is going to be like? Well, we look at this, another big H, right? So that's going to be the high pressure. It forms that ridge, that big undulation, that jet stream. Notice what it does from this weekend. Now we move into early next week. And you see it shifts a little bit to the east, but it amplifies, it strengthens, and you'll notice the jet stream now gets forced all the way up into Canada and then comes screaming back down. Why is that important? Remember, the jet stream is the conveyor belt of storms in the sky, right? So the low pressure is where you're going to be having followed with that, right? And it's going to follow that line. But also, these black lines, right? That's the pressure gradient. So that's going to be talking about the winds aloft. That's going to be your jet stream, and that's going to be ripping through the Great Lakes into the Ohio Valley region and into the Northeast. What does that all mean to us? Translate that upper air pattern down to the surface. This is what it translates to. That if you are east of the Mississippi River, you're likely going to be cooler, right? Because you're going to have those storms that come out of the jet stream and they continue to bring
gloomy skies and rain. If you're on the other side of the east of the, or west of the Mississippi River, you have clockwise rotation.

0: Of descending and compressed warm air to many locations that you see below that are dealing with very dry conditions. You have extreme drought there in the Rockies, extreme drought in the Sand Hills area of western Nebraska, out towards Nevada and out towards Utah, all of these areas of the Intermountain West. Not only is it going to remain dry, that persistent drought, but also likely to be above average and extremely warm. Not talking about above average by 1 to 5 degrees. We're talking about an extended 10, 15, 20 degrees plus. Now, as we continue to push through the summertime in July, we know that we are in the tropical season. El Nino has had its impacts on the Atlantic Basin, effectively has shut it off in much capacities, while it's amplified and it kept the Pacific alive. Let's take you out towards the Western Pacific. I know the weekend was busy, right? We had America 250, and we did not forget about our brave men and women in Guam. It's a U.S. territory. We have our military base out there, and they were dealing with Bavi. And you just saw some of that hurricane-force wind that was pressure-washing the island. Where do we stand tonight? Well, there's Bavi, still extremely impressive. I want you to look. Oh, man, I wish I could pause this. I'll get to another one. Because what I want you to look at is this, the eye wall. Right? You see how it, for a moment, it became raggedy, right? And that's what the eye wall was replacing itself. It's called an ERC, eye wall replacement cycle. And when it does, typically the eye wall expands, gets a little bit bigger, and then you actually look at the storm strengthening. Another way of looking at this, look at the cool color tops, the gray scale on the eastern side of this storm. And so when we're looking at it right now, when we're doing this whole time loop and you're looking at this, this was actually looks like almost 7 to 8 hours that it's coming back in time. I want to do this 3D scan because I think this is impressive, because we talk about the colors speak to the cooler to warm to cold cloud tops. The colder the cloud tops, the more the vertical built. The more vertical a storm is built, the stronger it is typically. And you're having that stadium effect. Remember the stadium effect? We talk about that where you have that vacuum. And if you were in the middle of this, think about the World Cup, right? And you're out there on the pitch, and then you see how the stadium broadens out like that, and the winds become stronger. With all that being said, here's where Guam and the Northern Mariana Islands are, and you're still seeing those storms that were impacting the islands earlier today. Here's the good news. Still got breezy conditions coming in, derived out of the south and southwest, but only gusting at 30 miles per hour on radar. Looking at their very isolated storms as of right now, the worst of it has been felt for Guam and Saipan. As you're looking out towards most of these 24 hours ago, dealing with 90 plus mile per hour winds or gusts, and now tapering off to that 30 mile per hour range. What are we going to see out of Bavi? After this, it is going to continue to steer out towards the west, remain extremely strong as a typhoon, and then we start looking at it hitting cooler water and weakening as it approaches Taiwan. Now, we just talked about El Nino and its influence on the tropics. Well, now let's talk about what happens after the tropics. It ends up being winter. And this year's bitter cold winter had some of us begging for warmth. And now we're in those sizzling summer temps. But El Nino could be pointing to another active winter ahead. Remember, El Nino is a global phenomenon derived out of the equatorial Pacific. So let's dive deeper into what we could see the signals in the months ahead. The Euro model had an update over the weekend, and now there is more confidence than ever that we are going to be in an extreme El Nino. And so we're going to talk about that impact. Remember, it's this pool of warm water, but it's not just at the surface, right? You have to talk about that upwelling and the depth of that warmth that continues to be just below the surface. Now you got that rising air, and that builds storms with that warmer water. Why we are seeing so much of this activity in the eastern Pacific, right? We saw it early on in this season. And then when you have the leeward side of that, you have sinking air right in here, and that's what ends up happening in the Atlantic. So that shuts it off. So Super El Nino, what's the confidence of that? Well, now you have 100%, right? As we've been talking about that, this number is slowly climb. It went from a 60 percentile to 70 to 80 to 90. Now we're at this 100 percentile here for Super El Nino, which means what are we going to be looking at climatologically speaking in years past when we have a winter with an El Nino and then a super El Nino. Notice that you have that subtropical jet stream that happens right here, ends up being very strong, bringing more and more storms to those areas of the desert southwest, to the Gulf Coast region and the southeast. Because there's more storms, more cloud cover inhibits the sunlight, more, less sunlight allows it to be cooler. Now, just north of there, it's drier in those spots and likely to be warmer in the northern tier. With all of that, though, along the East Coast, you are looking at low pressures. Low pressures are indicative of storms. So likely could be seeing this as a signal of, will there be a winter with more lows that are sweeping through the East Coast? Remember, that's how a nor'easter is derived. There's coastal lows and a lot of interesting tidbits that we'll put together in the months ahead. Stay with us here on Fox Weather. We'll unpack it all on the other side of the break.
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2: Up, it's Fox Weather at night. Who's here checking in during halftime of the game, right? You just want to see what the weather's going to be. We got a lot to talk about tonight. I mean, it's been super active over the last couple of days. I'm Ari Sarsalari, by the way. We got the whole crew back together, except Eddie. I think Eddie's gone tonight. But we got Gloria, we got Sam, we got Chris Gregg, and we got a lot of action that we're going to talk about tonight. Have you seen this video? This is absolutely outrageous. This is out of Monmouth County, New Jersey. Look at this. That's in a BJ's. A lot of people just hanging out in the bakery section, looking around. Maybe I'm going to get some cookies. Maybe I'm going to get some bread. And all of a sudden, the roof comes crashing down. And you know why? It's because there was so much water on the roof. And look at all the water just rolling in right there. Nobody was hurt. Nobody killed or anything like that. And, of course, the flooding that we've had through a good chunk of Monday up in the Northeast, this comes after, you know, day after day of damaging thunderstorms with damaging wind. Before that, it was the big heat wave. And some of them kind of coincided with each other, the heat wave and some of the extreme wind damage that we had, where we still have a lot of people without power. I'll talk more about that coming up. Let me just show you how much rain we've seen in the last 24 hours. It's been a lot. We've had a lot of training, kind of like train tracks that set up, imaginary train tracks, and then storms just follow them. And the same spots keep getting rained on over and over again, anywhere from 3 to 6 inches of rain in parts of New York, New Jersey, PA, Maryland. And here's where we stand right now. So let me take the radar off here for just a second. This is the Weather Prediction Center's outlook through the rest of tonight. I don't know why that says Monday. I had actually manually changed it and I forgot to save the graphic. It should say tonight. I mean, technically it's Monday, but you get the idea. I-95 corridor up in southern New England, all the way through New York, down to eastern Jersey. And again, it was like Monmouth County down here, south of New York and Jersey, where we had some of the highest rain totals. You know, I think looking at the radar here, we still could see some more flooding issues, but I haven't seen many flash flood warnings around here in the last several hours. I think the worst of that stuff was going on earlier on when you saw, you know, like that video from BJ's where the roof kind of came down. We've had some flash flooding farther off toward the west here. Punxsutawney got some nasty storms that are rolling through there right now. So the I-80 corridor is a little bit messy right now. Don't be surprised if we get some more flash flood warnings as these progress toward the east. Could even see a severe thunderstorm warning or two, but it's not quite as juicy of an air mass, meaning you remember the extreme heat that we had when you have a lot of heat and humidity around. That's like the air mass where you're really set up for the big storms to form. And that's why, you know, when we were sitting there on Friday, and we had these storms roll through. Where's that radar? Here it is. I'm going to go back in time here a little bit to Friday just to show you this. This little line of storms that just, it didn't look like all that much on radar. This little line right here, that was it. And it was just a plethora of storm reports all over the place. And there are still a lot of people without power from this line of storms. Again, this was Friday night. I was just telling Chris before we came on, I was annoyed because I was stuck on a train here in Newark. I wanted to get out to my house, which is like central western New Jersey, but I missed it. And luckily, things weren't too bad at my place, but a lot of surrounding areas ended up with the power out. And then we had Saturday. Holy moly, how widespread were those storm reports on Saturday? We'll talk more about that coming up. I do want to hit on some severe storms that we have going on up in the upper Midwest. Look at this. This is in Minnesota. Becker County, we have an observed tornado. So that's a confirmed tornado, 2-inch diameter hail. This is a little bit east of Fargo, by the way, guys. And so this goes until 8:15 Central. So about 10 more minutes. Let me see what the wording is on this. I guess it was observed, but I'm always curious who observed it. Let's see. We've got weather spotters confirmed tornado. All right.
3: It is a PDS warning.
2: Yeah, it is a PDS warning. I see that. Particularly dangerous situation. You know, I've always found that interesting. If it's an observed tornado, shouldn't it just be PDS by by default, right? It's like, if you got a tornado on the ground, what's the difference between, okay, there's just a tornado on the ground versus this is a particularly dangerous situation, but I digress. Let's see. Can you see any debris? No, we can't see any debris on radar. It doesn't mean that there's not a tornado down, so this is going to be pretty close to Erie here, and obviously it's an observed tornado. Strong, you know, pretty decent radar signature here. You've got greens toward the radar, reds away from the radar. Now, this is pretty far from the radar site, which is farther off toward the west of Fargo. So you're seeing kind of a, this is a broad circulation that you're seeing on the radar. It's not like the greens and reds right up against each other. But if you were to look down closer to the surface, you might see something like that. Unfortunately, the radar beam shoots out at an upward angle. So the farther away you get from it, the higher and higher you're seeing up in the storm. There's just not great radar coverage out here. But Becker County, a confirmed tornado appears to be in progress. Height of land, Erie, Toad Lake, Shell Lake, Wolf Lake, Spruce Grove, a lot of lake towns out here. Land of 10,000 lakes, though, right? Minnesota, Green Valley, Runeberg, Osage. These are spots where I'd be taking tornado precautions right now, meaning get down to the lowest level of your house, as close to the middle of it as you can. Let me get you a little bit of a wider view here. So this is a level 2 risk. Overall, the tornado threat was kind of supposed to be low tonight, but don't be surprised if we get another couple of tornado warnings. I think for the most part, these storms will produce more damaging wind and hail than tornadoes. And let me add the storm reports on here just to see. Yeah, a couple. You see these blue ones that look like tornadoes. Those are reports of funnel clouds, or maybe before the actual tornado hit the ground. And now we've got a report of a tornado. Let's see what this one says. Just on the north side of Detroit Lakes. The roof off of a building, so it has done some damage. All right, so tornadic storm there with a tornado in progress. A little bit east of Fargo, this is northeast of Fergus Falls. And this line of storms is going to evolve over the next few hours. I'd like to run through the forecast model on this. So, yeah, let's do that. We've been on the radar, and now I'm going to go to the forecast model itself. So let's run this through the night. Yeah, kind of just generally a cluster of storms. I don't know if I'd call it a line of storms. It's not really like a bunch of individual cells, but I think a lot of this over by about 1 or 2 a.m. or so. That's what it's looking like on the forecast model. Any power outages out here? Well, we still have a bunch of power outages in the northeast. Starting to see a couple from the damage that's been done in this storm here in Minnesota. But, yeah, tomorrow, the severe threat in the east is going to be only a level 1. So, you know, I know it's been going back and forth a little bit. Almost every day we've had a chance at some damaging storms. But, yeah, the storms that we got going on in Minnesota, those are the worst ones as of right now, and I think we're going to continue to see them over the next few hours. Let me get you a couple of counties on these severe thunderstorm warnings, too. How do you say this town? Does anybody know? Bemidji. Okay, Bemidji. I don't know why that's always bothered me. I should know that, having grown up in Wisconsin. Lakeport, just south of there, you guys are under a severe thunderstorm warning. Let me see what this is for. 1-inch hail, 60-mile-per-hour wind. See how that storm's bowing out a little bit? Yeah, I think that one could end up being a problem. Get farther toward the south here. And again, on the north side of Detroit Lakes, we have that confirmed tornado that's in progress right now. See what the newest newest scan looks like. Yeah, radar's not going to help us too much here because we're seeing too high up above the ground. So it doesn't look, you know, this is not like the type of signature that you would expect to see with an observed tornado or a confirmed tornado, but it's because it's so far away from the radar and you can't really see what's going on close to the ground. That's why the reports are very important. So again, that's Becker County for about another 7 minutes, and then this one goes until 8:45. That's also Becker County. So really, you know, the warning itself is until 8:45 Central. We got about another 30, 35 minutes or so before this warning is over. And we'll see if the Weather Service adjusts things, if there are any more reports that'll be coming in off of that one. But that's the big storm that's going on right now, and we'll keep you updated with that. Let me talk about what goes on from here on out with the flooding. Okay, so I know we've had severe weather, we've had flooding. Since we were just on the upper Midwest, I'm going to real quick show you that we have a flood risk up there coming up the next few days. We got Tuesday and Wednesday. This is Tuesday through Wednesday morning, really kind of in the same area where you were just seeing some of those storms. So I-94 corridor between Fargo and Minneapolis, and then Wednesday we're going to have the chance for flooding a little bit farther toward the east. La Crosse, Eau Claire, Green Bay, Marquette, places like that. And those are spots where you'll need to watch out for some flash flooding. Now, the forecast in the northeast when it comes to flash flooding, well, I'll tell you what, we've had a lot of rain. Let me start with that, how much rain has actually fallen. And it can be very hit or miss here. I mean, you saw the video that we were showing you earlier. This is out of Neptune, which, if I'm not mistaken, I believe that's in Monmouth County. Let me just double check that here off to the side. Neptune, New Jersey. Yeah, Monmouth County. It's a township out there. And this is Monmouth County down here. And you can see how much, I mean, just how much rain we got compared to areas that were farther toward the north. Look at this. Long Island has had a huge amount of rain, too. And they've had some big-time flooding issues out there. So one thing that I really like to look at going forward, first of all, obviously the radar. Okay, so they've dropped the level 3 risk, actually. So that's good to see. When I take the radar off this, you can see, you know, the Weather Prediction Center kind of agreeing with what we were just talking about here on the show. Maybe the worst is over up in the northeast, but we still got a chance overnight, especially southern New England. You see this flow of moisture coming in off of the ocean here? I think that's going to cause some more flooding issues. This stuff, very spotty. Ground will have some time to recover. But through the rest of the night, here comes the forecast model. And there's still going to be some rain around. I think New England will have the biggest problems. That's my outlook on it. And then we've got tomorrow, where the flood threat's going to shift a little bit farther toward the south. Okay, so it's like Mid-Atlantic, Carolinas, etc. It's a complex kind of forecast overall, but I think that pretty much covers it. What I want to do coming up after the break is talk about this incredible super typhoon that we had in Guam, Rota, Saipan, Mariana Islands got smacked by an absolute monster. It's through there now. It's got its crosshair set on Taiwan, eastern China. A little uncertainty in the forecast, but we've got some incredible video to show you what this looked like out in the Mariana Islands, one of the strongest storms that we've seen in a while. Fox Weather at Night will be right back.
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3: I'm Brian Norcross with a Hurricane HQ Minute on what to do with a boat when a hurricane is coming.
4: It's a big challenge. In most hurricanes, boat owners can put slack in their lines to let the boat ride up and down as the storm surge comes in. But that's not always going to work, like in Hurricane Andrew.
3: Here at Black Point Marina near Homestead, Florida, it seemed like random luck which boats survived the rising water pushed in by Andrew. How about a dry dock? Well, that only works if the structure can stand up to the pressure from Category 4 or 5 winds. Even a sailboat moored outside the marina was not immune, riding inland as the surge pushed through the mangroves. Of course, we saw all this in spades when Hurricane Ian forced up to 15 feet of water up the rivers and canals and into the marinas in and around Fort Myers.
4: Part of owning a boat is knowing what you're going to do if a hurricane could affect your area. But the fact is, there's never going to be enough safe harbor or good options for a hurricane like Andrew or Ian.
5: This Hurricane HQ Minute is presented by Belfour Property Restoration, restoring more than property.
6: Fox Weather is your Hurricane HQ. Things have been very quiet in the Atlantic, so let's go out to the West Pacific where we've had a monster super typhoon that hit the Mariana Islands yesterday. And, so far we haven't heard of any deaths or injuries, no casualties out there. These are some islands out here. You got Guam, which is a U.S. territory. Then you have U.S. some of these islands that are part of the U.S. Commonwealth, like Rota, which is the island that took the direct hit just north of Guam, Saipan, Tinian. I'll show you the geography around here in just a minute. But you see some of the video here, and it was a monster storm. And that was not even a spot that got a direct hit right there. I mean, that wind you're looking at right there, probably about, 50 to 60 miles per hour, maybe. Yeah, that sounds about right, looking at it. And there were likely spots on the neighboring island there, Rota, just to the north, where they had 150 mile per hour sustained wind or more. I mean, the actual outlook on the storm was claiming 180 miles per hour. I'm not sure if they had any actual observations. But here are the Mariana Islands right there. They kind of go from south to north. Just a wide view so you can see exactly where we're looking at. And now I'll zoom in more on it. But yeah, it was Rota, this island right here. About 2,000 people that live there. They took a direct hit from Bavi, which again is a super typhoon. It's still a super typhoon. And this thing has been a super typhoon for a very, very long time. That's a unique thing about it. A lot of the times when a storm becomes a super typhoon, which is, it's basically a typhoon with 150 plus mile per hour wind. When you have a super typhoon, it will not stay at that strength for a terribly long amount of time. This one's been a super typhoon for a very long time, 155 mile per hour wind, and it kind of looks like it's undergoing an eyewall replacement cycle right now, which usually means that it will lose a little bit of strength and maybe regain some. The pressure at 921 millibars, just an absolute monster of a storm. So this was the landfall yesterday. Again, here's Rota, here's Guam. You know, I'm sure you probably heard about the military base that we have on Guam. You know, these were very important islands here during World War II. And there are people that live there. This is Saipan up here. They got hit by Typhoon Sinlaku a couple of months ago. That was back in April. And as you might imagine, I haven't done deep research on this, but I would imagine that the building codes here are a little bit, different than other places, because when I saw some of the video that was coming out of Rota, do you have any of that video super quick and then I'll go to the soundbite? Did we have anything from Rota or no? Okay, that's okay. Well, I saw some video floating around on social media and it was like, all the trees were shredded and everything, but a lot of the buildings were still standing. So I think the building codes there are just like a lot different than other places. You know, a little earlier we had a chance to talk to these awesome guys, twin meteorologists, and they both work at the National Weather Service in Guam. Listen into this.
1: We've been hearing a lot of reports coming out of the island of Rota. They took the full brunt of this 180-mile-per-hour Category 5 super typhoon. I just got off the phone with Janry Santos, the emergency manager up there, and confirmed zero casualties. I think there's only one injury, but zero casualties. I mean, this is a miracle. And to see something of this magnitude coming through the islands with a direct hit, the feeling of relief and satisfaction that we came out of this relatively unscathed as far as loss of life. So this is a tremendous news and worth celebrating across all four of the islands, Guam, Rototini, and the Saipan.
6: Yeah, so there you go. Right now, well, you can see how far away we are from the islands. Let's see, how far away from Rota? About 400 miles away. So that thing's moving at a pretty decent clip. And we're still gusting over 30 miles an hour, which is nothing compared to what you guys saw yesterday. So here's the cone on this. And it's going to be interesting to see what it does out here over water. The water is pretty decently warm. The official forecast from the Joint Typhoon Warning Center, that's who handles these forecasts, is for it to gradually lose some strength as it moves farther toward the west. But this could be a big story in Taiwan, eastern China. Of course, with Taiwan, it's an island, basically, where it just you get higher and higher elevation as you get inland. So it's basically, think about it like a big mountain. And so the biggest issue that they tend to have when you get typhoons that hit, and even just tropical storms, is flooding. A lot of landslides and mudslides and that type of stuff. So run you through the forecast model here since we have it. Yeah, most models pointing to a North Taiwan close swipe or a landfall. And just to see how strong the wind got here on Saipan. This is Saipan. Yeah, Saipan. Got up over 90 miles per hour. And in Guam, I think we're starting to get... Yeah, we're past the point where they had their strongest wind. I was looking at this earlier, and we had some gusts up close to 120. But it was more than 24 hours ago that they had the strongest wind. Okay, let's move on. I do want to stick with the tropics theme here. And we will talk about the Atlantic and El Nino. And this will transfer from a tropical talk to a less of a tropical talk because I really want to focus in on what the impacts are going to be as far as what happens during the winter, late fall, with an El Nino that is in progress. So we're already in the El Nino, and it's forecast to get a lot stronger. What is El Nino? KS El Nino. A lot of people have the question, right? So it's basically this water in the East Pacific. You see this is Mexico and Central America up here. You got North America, South America. It's the water in the East Pacific, and like kind of inside this box, the equatorial East Pacific, you watch the water temperature there. And when it's above average, you're in an El Nino. And when it's below average, you're in a La Nina. And each of those tends to have certain effects on the weather patterns across the world. Some of the effects can be good. Some of the effects can be bad. For instance, places that are in drought can get rain that they need a lot. Another example of something that might be bad is, you know, certain like monsoon seasons can be worse than usual and you end up with more flooding. It can lead to death and destruction. But, you know, an El Nino does tend to help with less activity in the tropical season in the Atlantic. And that's just one of the good things that it can do. But it also does a lot of bad things, too. End of story is that, or the bottom line, I should say, is that it has good impacts and bad impacts. The unique thing about this El Nino is that the water is not only warm along the surface. I mean, by the definition of El Nino, it's really just talking about the surface temperature of the water. But with this one, there's so much warm water that is down below the surface. It extends pretty far down. So you got like 50 meters, 150 meters, 250 meters. That's how you read this. The y-axis is basically the depth of the water. And that's a unique thing here. So even when you get, you know, thunderstorms and things like that that move over the water, usually what happens is that will churn up the water and you get the cooler water that's underneath will kind of come up to the surface. And so the El Nino doesn't really last as long. And it doesn't have as big of effects. Well, in this case, this is part of the reason why we're looking at a super El Nino, because there's so much warm water underneath the surface that when we get the upwelling, is what that whole system is called, it really doesn't cool things off very much at all. So we're still at the 100% chance of a super El Nino. And yeah, this is the latest update for the European model's probability. And you can see the spread in the models here. Anytime you're above 2 degrees... above average Celsius of the sea surface temperature there, that is basically the definition of a super El Nino. And there are some forecast models that are taking us up to, you know, 3.5 to 4 degrees above. So it's going to be a big El Nino. But real quick, before I move on to that, what do you notice? When does it peak? Well, probably going to peak sometime, I mean, sometime between like September and January in here. So what is that? That's like fall into winter. So I say let's take a look at what the impacts tend to be across the United States during the fall and during the winter. And to see it being that prominent during the middle of tropical season in the Atlantic is always a good thing, too, because the El Nino tends to quell a lot of the action that's going on out there. So what we typically see with an El Nino is the jet stream gets a little bit stronger coming into the west. What does that do? That means more action during the rainy season in the west, more snow up in the Sierra. That's a good thing overall, I would say. It can also lead to more flooding, though, down in some of the lower terrain when you get all those big rain events, the big atmospheric rivers. Cooler and wetter down in the south. And you mix those two together in the winter, and yes, I think it's fair to make the conclusion that you could generally see a higher chance at having a snowstorm or two down in the south during an El Nino winter. Tends to be drier up in the Ohio Valley and then warmer up in like the northern plains and the northwest. And that's because the polar jet gets pushed a little bit farther up toward the north. All right, so let's see. The surface pressure departure, this is November of 26 through January of 27. It's a long-range forecast here. And so what you're seeing is how far from average is the, like, average forecast surface pressure to be. And you're seeing a strong signal here of below-average surface pressure, which means maybe a better chance of some more lows forming here during the winter, some of which may kind of ride up the East Coast a little bit. Maybe a better chance at some East Coast snowstorms, too. So there are a lot of different ways you can take this with the El Nino. But we went through a couple of regions there, and those are the most likely scenarios. Remember, none of this is set in stone. It is set in stone that we're going to have an El Nino, but it doesn't always perfectly lead to those impacts. It's just a much higher chance. After the break, I'm going to talk about some of the flooding that we've had up in the Northeast. It's been bad. I mean, look at this. This is on Long Island. Long Island was a spot that got it pretty bad. New Jersey had some pretty bad flooding, too. Pennsylvania. And we could see some more over the next few days. I'll pinpoint exactly where coming up.
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0: Welcome back to Fox Weather at Night. You are looking at some nasty flooding that was going on in Farmingdale, New York. There's parts of New Jersey, Pennsylvania, New York, southern New England where we've seen some flooding. It's been pretty bad in spots. I've seen a lot of videos of cars that were stranded. This is always a bad idea, driving through a flooded road. Yeah, I know that one wasn't terribly deep, but a lot of the times it doesn't look deep, and then you can get swept away. Look at this, Asbury Park, New Jersey. There was another spot where we had some really bad flooding. And we have seen a lot of rain. It's so interesting the way these things set up. You know, I was texting you last night, Chris. Remember I sent you the radar screenshot with respect to my house? I'm like, all right, the train tracks are setting up. We're going to get a lot of rain. And then the worst of the rain ended up being south of where I live. Did you guys get it bad in Brooklyn?
1: I mean, it was raining for a while, but I don't think that the amounts were very high.
0: Yeah.
1: I was worried about the amounts where you live, where it was depicting like 3 inches for the night. I don't know what you ended up getting.
0: Well, let's go out here. I-78, I live east of Allentown. And really, the heaviest of the rain, like, let me see where we're at here. Do I not even know where I live on the map? It's really hard to find. Okay, so yeah, I'm like up in this area here, like not far from Raritan. And so, you know, I guess the point I'm trying to make is that these things really set up so interestingly such that it's very hit or miss. Like it can really look like you're about to get slammed by the rain, and then it's like a super localized area. It was like southern Hunterdon County here. They got the worst of the rain. And then, of course, Monmouth County. Maybe we can show that video of the roof coming down again. This was the video of the day. And luckily, I'll tell you this before we show it, nobody got hurt here. This is the bakery section in BJ's, Monmouth County, New Jersey. Out of nowhere, the roof just comes down. And look what comes down on top of the roof. It's a lot of water. So basically, I'm curious how that roof was designed or what was going on there. Like, what? I don't know. Because I feel like, I mean, correct me if I'm wrong, I don't think I've seen many situations where a roof caves in due to water.
1: We've seen it a couple times.
0: Have we?
1: Yeah.
0: I always think about snow. Like, snow, obviously,
1: yeah,
0: is...
1: But if you calculate, like, you try to figure out how much the water weighs over the area, if there's no drainage, then it's a lot of weight.
0: Yeah, if there's no drainage is the thing that I'm trying to get at.
1: Yeah,
0: you know
1: yeah
0: I mean?
1: That's got to be.
0: Usually there's some, it's set up such that the water comes down. What is it? Like, is it built like a bowl or something in this case? That was nuts. Can we just talk about how lucky the dude in the hat is, by the way? Oh my gosh, how lucky. Now, there were two people that briefly got trapped and then they ended up getting themselves out. No injuries, no deaths or anything like that. Incredibly lucky situation there. I think there are a couple of people. I mean, that was some heavy stuff falling down off of that roof. And if that would have hit somebody's head, I think death would have been a possibility for sure. Long Island with a lot of rain. We had a lot of rain down in Connecticut, Rhode Island. And honestly, through the rest of the night, let me run you through the forecast model here. Those are going to be the spots that I'm watching the most closely. I think southern New England has the highest chance at seeing some additional flooding through the night. The last couple of hours, we've seen way less flash flood warnings in some of the areas that had them worse earlier. So, you know, look how much rain we're forecasting over the next... this is through Tuesday, so it does include tomorrow, to be fair. But some spots could see 2 to 3 inches of rain, Rhode Island, southern Massachusetts, eastern Connecticut, etc. Now, the other thing we could see tomorrow is a couple of severe thunderstorms, but we're down below a level 2 risk finally here, okay? So it's a level 1 down in parts of the Virginias, North Carolina, etc. Real quick, let me just mention that we've got a chance for some flooding up in the upper Midwest over the next couple of days, okay? So this is going to be tomorrow, parts of eastern North Dakota, South Dakota, and central Minnesota. This is the latest forecast model run. This is kind of the... This is the most impressive-looking model run that I've seen so far. Over the last 24 hours, I've continuously been looking at the high-res models on this, and it hasn't looked like a huge amount of coverage, and now I'm starting to get a little concerned that it could be nasty. So that's tomorrow, and then we have Wednesday. It's going to be farther toward the east, and I've highlighted the area here with the Weather Prediction Center. Remember, this is the flood outlook, not severe weather. So there you go. Green Bay, Eau Claire, La Crosse, even Minneapolis could be included in some of that. Now, I want to get people updated on some of these fires that have been going on in the West. I know we were following those really heavily last week, and it's a different situation out there right now. The fires did grow. They got huge, and they're still active, but they're not as active. I mean, the wind is not nearly as strong as it was when these fires first came up. Again, a lot of them last week and the week before. There's some video out of Custer County, Colorado. Air quality, as you can imagine, really not good at all. Firefighters have been able to get some control over some of these fires, but if you recall what the visible satellite looked like at points last week, it was like you all it was. There were like no clouds around. It was just fire, fire and smoke, fire and smoke, fire and smoke all over the place. And these were just huge smoke plumes coming from these fires. And that's when the wind was blowing like crazy. The fire activity was through the roof. So you zoom in south of Salt Lake City, you got the Iron and Cherry fires. And on the latest visible satellite imagery here, I don't really see too much going on. And that's because those have been contained. Now, this is just showing the Iron Fire. So it's like Iron Fire, and then you have the Cherry Fire toward the southwest. The Iron Fire is 41,000 acres, and the Cherry Fire was around 35, and they kind of combined into one. So total around 75,000 acres or so. Here is the Cottonwood Fire. This was one of the earlier ones, and they've got it 47% contained, 96,000 or so acres. Here's the Aspen Acres Fire. You remember this one? Southwest of Pueblo. Now, there's not much of a smoke plume anymore, but you can see a little bit of it on the visible satellite. You see this stuff right here at the beginning of the loop? And I think that may be even some pyrocumulus there, Chris. What do you think? You see this right here?
1: Yeah, you know, or, you know,
0: Tough to tell.
1: It could theoretically just be a storm that formed, like, in the plume. Oh, that second part, for
0: yeah,
1: sure.
0: Yeah, this is definitely some pyrocumulus. Yes. I don't know why this isn't smooth, by the way. Let me smooth the data out. There we go. That looks a little better. Yeah, but I remember last week of this one, it was just the smoke was blowing directly into Pueblo, and there was, like, an inversion up in the atmosphere, meaning the smoke was trying to rise, but it was being... I mean, look at some of this video from Saturday. See how it's all, like, close to the ground? That's a brutal situation. A lot of the times with fires, and to be fair, Pueblo is, like, right next to where this fire has originated, but a lot of the times with fires, you'll get the smoke that goes way up into the atmosphere. And so, you know, it's not like you're directly in it, but it can still have some impacts. Look how big this got, Chris. You remember this last week? I remember covering this when it was, like, 5,000 acres, 91,000. It was wild how fast this thing... spread, but it did stay west of Pueblo. 12% containment on that, and boy, I tell you what, that is getting pretty close to Colorado City there. Snyder Fire is what I'm looking at here. You won't be able to see any of that. That one's 95% contained. The reason I'm showing this was the deadly fire where three firefighters were killed and five were injured when it first popped up. And then this is some interesting satellite imagery here. Whoa. Is that just a thunderstorm that
1: just
0: popped up?
1: That's just a thunderstorm, for sure.
0: Holy moly.
1: But
0: wow, look at that.
1: For some reason... Wait,
0: no,
1: but it's on the
0: second.
1: It's on the
0: fire.
1: This
0: is in the smoke plume.
1: We got to look into this.
0: Yeah.
1: It goes
0: what?
1: Crazy.
0: Could that be pyrocumulus to start? And then just... Oh,
1: and then
0: man.
1: It just takes off? I mean, the one thing that, you know, that guest we had on... Chip Redmond was talking about the mixture of this, you know, unstable atmosphere, which is supportive for storms, but also can intensify fire behavior, kind of like that.
0: Yeah. Okay, let's flag this and maybe try to have an expert on tomorrow again. What do you think?
1: Yeah.
0: Are you in? Because when I was prepping the show, you know, I was just noticing this. I think this happened a little bit later on in the day. Yeah, closer to showtime. Holy moly. Look at that big anvil cloud there. And you can really see the wind direction up in the upper levels of the atmosphere. Let me just play through this one more time. So, yeah, the wind down at the surface, you see those surface clouds moving from southwest to northeast. And then the storm forms. This is south of Moab. And by the way, this is the Babylon Fire. And you get that big plume. Well, it's not a smoke plume. It's a... storm plume, I suppose, that moves toward the east. That Babylon Fire, 90,400 acres now. And if I recall, last week it was in like the 60 to 70K range. Still 0% containment on that one. And then, of course, we have the Pocket Fire southwest of Flagstaff, which you got to look a little bit closely. I believe that's it. And that one is now at 26,500 acres-ish, the last time I checked. So, still some smoke around in Flagstaff. That's been a wild situation down there. Now, the wind gusts, again, not as bad as they have been at points. It's more localized here, see? Like, I think these are some thunderstorms here, Chris, that the forecast model's picking up on. It's like outflow from thunderstorms. So, the point is, this is not like a big synoptic setup. where we're going to get like a lot of wind that's going to be around, but it's still relatively dry. It's that part of the country. Let me real quick hit on this upcoming warm-up that we have for the West, and this is not going to be good for the fire weather. The idea is we're going to get a big area of high pressure that sets up over the West. It kind of moves out over the plains in the upper Midwest, and it's somewhat of the opposite of what we had last week. Remember last week, this big death ridge, whatever you want to call it, was sitting up over the east in the northeastern part of the U.S., and now it's going to set up shop over the west in the plains. This is by about the middle part of the month. It really it develops pretty quickly. And let me show this to you on the forecast model. So, you know, right now we're in kind of a zonal pattern. We call it zonal flow, which means more like west to east. And then the technical term for when you have, like, ups and downs, that would be, like, meridional flow, like toward the equator, toward the pole, toward the equator, toward the pole. This is like zonal flow, and it's usually associated with generally quieter weather, not as many extremes. So we get into the middle part of the month, and watch what happens here. This is the upper levels of the atmosphere. Look at this big ridge building in. Woo, it's going to be a big one. And that's going to be very, very hot out in the middle part of the country. A couple spots to give you an idea here. Las Vegas will be above average, and then Denver, we're going to be approaching 100 by the time we get to Monday. All right, let's take a look at some fireworks. Why not? Ooh, those are good. Where's that?
1: This is Texas.
0: Okay, I was going to say Buchanan Dam in Texas. Very, very nice. I have to say, I'm impressed with my neighbors in New Jersey. After living in the South for 10 years, you know, fireworks are legal down there, so you expect it all the time, but it sounded like World War I out there in my neighborhood, and we enjoyed.
2: 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And that's the sound of a fraud alert from Wells Fargo flagging a charge for a pricey restaurant in Paris. Considering Claire isn't in Paris right now, that seemed odd to the bank and to Claire. Two taps later, Claire says nope to the charge and Wells Fargo is on the case. 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
4: Hi, I'm Jane Menard, and today we're talking about the Enhanced Fujita Scale. The Enhanced Fujita Scale is damage-based, using the information collected by National Weather Service survey teams along a tornado's path and radar estimations to measure the strength of a tornado. So let's take a look at the damage, starting with the lowest end of the scale, EF0. Minor damage occurs with a tornado of the lowest rank, with wind speeds up to 85 miles per hour. Some broken branches and some shingles could be blown off a roof. An EF1 rating includes broken doors, windows, and damage to mobile homes with wind speeds up to 110 miles per hour. With EF2 ratings, extensive damage is observed. Roofs will be blown off, mobile homes will be destroyed, and wind speeds can be clocked up to 135 miles per hour. On the high end of the scale, we have an EF3 rating with winds up to 165 miles per hour. Extensive damage is made to multi-level homes and large buildings. With an EF4 tornado, sturdy homes and brick walls will collapse with wind speeds up to 200 miles per hour. Finally, the EF5 rating, the highest and most destructive on the EF scale. Total devastation, towns unrecognizable with winds over 200 miles per hour. No matter the rating, tornadoes can bring

0: City. It was Saturday, too. We had a bunch of damaging wind, and we still have people without power, parts of Pennsylvania, New Jersey, even around the New York area, too, especially upstate. But, wow, Chris, hey, you weren't you out there? Was it Friday or Saturday? I know you and Alex were in Jersey City. You said you had a good view.
1: Well, I mean, that was
0: Saturday.
1: That was Saturday.
0: Okay.
1: Yeah, we didn't see a whole lot. We saw some flashes, but I was not able to witness that.
0: You got the video I sent you, right?
1: Yes.
0: I was just hanging out in my backyard. I was by myself. My family was out of town. I'm just sitting outside watching the storm come in from the west. All the fireworks are going off around me. And then I had a – I should have uploaded the darn video to show on the show tonight.
1: Yeah, I mean, but, we can do it tomorrow.
0: Yeah, it was nice lightning that was kind of illuminating the storm cloud that was coming in from behind. It was just a – if you're a weather nerd, it's those moments right there, you know. And the other thing is as I get older – I kind of appreciate the more by myself. But I had a good weather moment with my wife last night, too, that I'm going to tell you about in a minute. Anyway, the science behind this here, the lightning strike that's hitting the building there in New York City, a lot of the times you will see, this was a ground-up one, right, Chris? Okay, so it originated at the top of One World Trade, correct?
1: Yeah.
0: One World Trade went upwards, and a lot of the times when you get a lot of cloud-to-cloud lightning that happens in a cluster, that tends to precede a lightning strike where it goes from the ground up. That's about the most science-y I can get about it. You got anything to add to that?
1: Yeah, I mean, if you stop it at the beginning, like when you get blinded there.
0: All right, I'll stop it.
1: Yeah, so if you stop at the start of the beginning, yep, you can see you're starting to get your horizontal flash develop in the stratiform. So it's like a very flat... You know, it's not pouring down with rain at this point. It's kind of after the storm has passed. So it kind of just spreads throughout this flat stratiform area of cloud after the storm has passed.
0: Wow.
1: And then you get those crazy upward bolts. It's awesome.
0: That's pretty cool. So that was Friday. All right, let me show you what the storms looked like on Friday. Friday's storms were nasty. And it was so weird because... It was one of those situations where there was just so much energy in the air. You remember Friday was the day we were breaking a lot of record highs. We had extreme heat and humidity around. So the air is just primed, and that air wants to rise. And if we get a storm that comes through, it's going to be nasty. I mean, look at this on radar. They didn't look all that bad. It was like this tiny little line of storms. But this thing was producing pretty consistent 70-plus mile-per-hour wind. And there are still a lot of people that are without power. I mean, New Jersey took an especially hard hit. I mean, I was on New Jersey Transit, right? So I'm on my way home from I was working Friday. I was on the 2 to 6 show and going west here. And I think I'm going west like after the storms came through. Yeah, as the storms were going through, they were hitting while I was around Newark. And then what ended up happening was there was a big tree across the train tracks. I didn't get home till like 10:30. And then I had to take an Uber home from the previous train station because they had to go backwards to get away from the tree. Long story short, I'm in the Uber, and I'm seeing a lot of scenes like this. I mean, it was so bad out there, just trees down all over the place. It was a really big story. So that was Friday, and then here's Saturday. Look at how widespread the damaging wind was on Saturday. Almost everything that you're seeing here, either reports of high wind or actual wind damage. So as you might imagine... There are still a lot of people without power. Let me run you through a few of those, and then I'm going to explain to you what a downburst is, because we saw a bunch of those, too. Let's see, over 50K without power in Pennsylvania still. New Jersey, a lot better than it was, but still up in the northern part of the state. Like that I-80 corridor, I really feel like got the worst of it. Morris County, look at that, 4% of the county is still without power. Connecticut, doing a lot better. The storms that rolled through Saturday night had some pretty big effects. And then Maryland, we still got almost 20K without power. And again, these are from the storms over the last few days. Do you have a nice... You had that video out of Maryland, right? What was it? Bel Air? Something like that?
1: I had a video from Saturday.
0: Yeah, that's fine.
1: In Maryland.
0: That's good.
1: Okay.
0: I just want to show what a downburst is. Yeah, this is it. Look at that. Bel Air, Maryland. That's up in Harford County, northeast of Baltimore. And we saw a lot of examples of this type of wind between Friday and Saturday. And so it was this. It was basically a downburst. And if you've watched this show before, you've seen this graphic before. This idea that you have cold air that's in the top of the storm, it rushes down to the ground where it's relatively warmer, And so when that cold air hits the warm air,

0: It just shoots out in all directions. Now, let's say that Bel Air, Maryland is out here, right? So that's the gust of wind. Yes, it's a horizontal wind, but it starts off as a downward blast of air that comes out of the storm like that, and it was just downburst after downburst that was going on in some of these things. Now, did you guys end up getting in storms last night, Chris?
1: I heard one big rumble of thunder.
0: One rumble of thunder. Yeah. I had some good lightning at my house last night, so I'm sitting out on the deck. I did a little grilling out. My family came back, so we hung out, went in the pool for a little bit. And then they went inside, and I'm like, there's a storm coming. So I got my umbrella out, and I'm sitting on the back deck just eating out there with the umbrella up. And then the lightning starts to get pretty bad, so I'm like, okay, I better go inside. So here's what I did when I went inside. I'm going back like 24 hours. Let me go back 36 hours. All right. We'll do like this right here. Yeah, it was right about here. Storm was coming in. I live like right here-ish. So I pulled the kitchen table up to the back deck door and opened it just so we could watch from inside. And I'm thinking I'm just going to be doing this by myself. And then guess what? My wife comes up to the table, and she just starts watching with me. And she's
1: awesome.
0: Ooing and eyeing as all the lightning is going on. I'm like, man, did I make the right choice with this woman? I did it right. Third time's the charm. That's right. Third marriage. You learn a lot. All right, what are we doing next here? How much time do we have here? I'm trying to decide whether I want to recap the Heat. Let's do the Canada Supercell first. And then if we have time, we can recap the Heat, because I think people are all heated out. But there are some pretty impressive stats about it. All right, this is a Chris Gregg special. I don't know where you found this or how you found it, but...
1: It was a miracle. It's amazing how I found it.
0: I'm just sitting
1: things.
0: Up there prepping the show, and he just sends me this random video of a camera on Slack in Canada, up in Alberta. So this is like north of Montana. It's just a nice-looking supercell up there, eh? And the unique thing about it was that it stayed on the ground for quite a while, which I thought was pretty cool. But the other thing that I really liked about this video was the inflow into it. Check this out. All right, so we're on mine now. Check this out. Look at this guy right there. You see that cloud? Let me go back a little bit. I will. I just wanted to show the beaver tail first. This is inflow into the storm. It's the warm, moist air that is the fuel for the storm that's getting sucked into it. And you can see it through condensation. You can see it there too in this other shot. So let me now go to the time lapse of this, which is awesome. You'll actually be able to see the inflow going into the storm like that. And I feel like this was not a terribly tall storm, right? I mean, probably like 40-ish thousand, maybe 30 to 40.
1: I mean, it should have been taller. I think what's making it look not as tall is that it was very high based.
0: Mm.
1: So there was a good amount of dry air, and so maybe the base was closer to, I don't know, 10,000 feet.
0: Okay, high based storm. So what Chris is talking about there is he means that the bottom of the storm was not terribly close to the surface. And usually when we're talking about like a high based storm, what it usually means, see the base of the storm, it's like a lot of the times the base of the storm can be like lower than this, very close to the ground, and that's when you have a better chance at seeing tornadoes. High base storms, better chance of producing hail, less of a chance at producing tornadoes. And then in this case, man, it almost looks like there's a bit of a cap that's like way high up in the atmosphere. Maybe it's just a perspective.
1: I think that's just the top. You're at the stratosphere or the tropopause.
0: Yeah, I mean, you can see it bubbling up there, and then it just can't get any higher. And then what do we have in the second half of this time lapse? A little outflow boundary that comes in, right? I see. I told you we should have done this before the Heat recap.
1: We're running out of time.
0: We would have never gotten to it. All right, let me go out to the satellite on this. This is pretty cool to see. I can't think of too many situations where you can see the hook on the storm really nicely like this on satellite. Look at this.
1: Yeah.
0: So here's the storm right here. Here's Lethbridge. And just to give you perspective, just north of Montana, okay? Now, this storm had a heck of an anvil on it. So you can see at the surface, it's moving this way. The storm is moving toward the southeast, but the anvil cloud is getting just shot way up to the northeast. And this thing was on the ground for a while. Well, that's not the right way to say it. The storm was in progress for a long time, I should say. And there were a couple other supercells. Look at that. Little hook, little hook, little hook.
1: Yeah.
0: Pretty cool, right?
1: A little bit of outflow on each one. You just get a little tiny one.
0: Oh, check this out. You see that little bow-shaped thing? Let me take it back.
1: Yep.
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0: 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Two taps later, Claire says nope to the charge and Wells Fargo is on the case. 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
3: All right, it's Fox Weather at night. Come on in. Hang out with us. I know it was a little bit of a rough night for the U.S. men's team getting smoked by Belgium. That's okay. It's okay. Come hither. We're going to drown our sorrows in weather geekery tonight on Fox Weather at night. I got to show you this video. We had some serious flooding out in New Jersey. Now, I will say this. Nobody got hurt here. This was the BJ's. Monmouth County. Look at that. The roof caved in. The roof caved in because there was so much water on the roof. Yeah, water's heavy. The guy in the hat there, I mean, go buy a lottery ticket. How lucky. I mean, look how big that stuff was that was coming down. If he was like 1 to 2 feet farther back, probably would have got a pretty solid knock on the noggin and maybe wouldn't have survived it. So that's just absolutely unbelievable. This was from Friday. We've had some big severe storms around the last few days. Look at this video out of Coney Island. It's a dust storm. It's a sandstorm. Do you get to call that a haboob? No, Chris says no. You know what was driving me nuts about this video on Coney Island? I don't know. Just as a meteorologist, there's something that bothers me about this video. Because, like, there were so many people that were posting it. And they were like, what the heck is going on Coney Island right now? Look at this crazy dust storm in Coney Island. It came without warning. And it's like, look at the sky. There was a line of thunderstorms coming in. They were probably under a severe thunderstorm warning at the time.
4: Yeah,
3: and
4: certainly.
3: I can't. Maybe it's because I'm like biased against the beach because I'm a beach hater, you know?
4: Oh, I didn't know that.
3: I'm a beach hater. I don't like the beach. It's too much sand. This would be my nightmare, the sand flying all over the place. But I get why people like it. I'm not trying to clown on people that like the beach. But when you get a big wind gust at the beach, what do you think is going to happen? It's going to be sand all over the place. And yeah, a lot of people got sandblasted out there, but I would imagine they were okay. So there were three different big impactful things that have happened in the Northeast the last couple of days. We had the extreme heat. We had the thunderstorms Friday and Saturday that produced a lot of damaging wind. People are still without power. And then we had the flooding overnight Sunday into Monday. So it was like a trifecta of really bad things that were going on. Look at Milford, New Jersey, 6.29 inches of rain. And just to poke around the map a little bit here so you can see where some of the worst of this, why are my labels not showing up? There they are. You can see it gets very spotty. So the video that you were seeing of the roof caving in at the BJ's, that was in Monmouth County, which is like south of New York and New Jersey. Look how much rain Long Island got. Long Island had a lot of flooding. I was talking to my makeup artist who lives in Long Island before the show, and she said that there was some very significant flooding out on Long Island. And then you get down into southern New England, and this is probably where we're going to have the biggest issues through the rest of the night tonight, because there is a pretty decent flow here off of the ocean from the south. I still can't get over this video. Do these people, I'm sure they do. I'm sure the people realize how lucky they were. I mean, there's nothing you can do about there. You're just sitting there, just looking at some of the baked goods. They're in the bakery. Maybe I'll bring a cake home for the wife tonight. And then all of a sudden, I'm just so fascinated by that. I don't think I've ever seen a situation where a roof comes in because of water. I mean, obviously, I know that water's heavy, but the thing that's confusing me is, aren't roofs usually designed such that the water drains off? Like, I get it with snow, but maybe there was a design flaw there. I don't know. I'm just speculating here. Maybe gutters were clogged. I don't know how it works for a big warehouse like that, but that seems to me to be kind of an anomaly, like something you wouldn't see very often. Again, nobody got hurt there, so that's surprising and very, very good news at the same time. Look at this. You can really see how spotty this rain is. It was like, you know, for instance, you look at Hunterdon County in New Jersey. Here's the county out here. It's a big, big county out here in western New Jersey, I should say. And it was like the southern part of the county. Sorry, this is it right here. It was like the southern part of the county that got the worst of the rain. And then it really wasn't too bad up by I-78. We actually kind of needed the rain. And I hadn't mentioned this yet, but there's drought going on in the Northeast. So, you know, this will help the drought. Certainly could use some of the rain here, especially down in parts of the Mid-Atlantic where the drought is a little bit worse. And it's actually worse down into the Carolinas, too. Always good to take a peek at that drought situation from time to time. Anyway, throughout the night tonight, when it comes to flooding, here's what's going to happen. I mentioned that flow that's coming in off of the ocean. And when I take off the forecast model just for a second so you can see where the flood outlook is, this is like the level 2 risk in the darker color, and the level 1 risk is in the lighter color. So again, like I mentioned, I think southern New England is going to have the best chance at seeing some of the flooding through the overnight. Look at that. If you look closely at that, you can see a bit of a south-to-north type of flow meeting with the west-to-east flow of some of these storms that are coming in from the west. So that'll cause some convergence at the surface that could increase some of the rain rates a little bit. Then we get into tomorrow, and here's your level 2 risk for flooding. So we'll start off quiet, but during the afternoon, we're going to get some thunderstorms that will pop up. So there you go. Sometime around, I don't know, 1, 2 o'clock, they start to pop up, and then like 3 to 7 or so, they will be at their worst. So be prepared for that. We got flood watches that are out all over the place in the Northeast. You can see not as many in New Jersey and eastern PA where some of the worst flooding has been up until this point, but we're still forecast to see solid 2 to 3 inches in some spots in parts of southern New England. So that actually could be a pretty big deal overall. Okay, let's talk severe weather. Where should we talk severe weather? Before I get to the severe weather, we're still on the subject of flooding. So I'm going to relate this a little bit to what's going on up in the northern plains and the upper Midwest. It's going to be a really stormy pattern. I know we got some severe thunderstorms that have been ongoing, especially up in parts of Minnesota through the night tonight. And we'll continue to see some more as we trudge through the overnight into the early morning before things quiet down. But yeah, this is going to be a very stormy pattern. The jet stream is pointed right into there. You know, we got a lot of humidity around, and some of this is probably corn sweat, I would imagine, but it's also just a situation where you've got a strong southerly flow, high pressure sitting right over the upper Midwest, so that'll keep a lot of sinking air over places like Iowa, where you likely won't see too many thunderstorms. But the clockwise flow around that high, boy, does that bring in the moisture from the south. And that mixed with, I think, some of the corn sweat out here is making for some extremely high dew points up in the low 70s. So, you know, you get some instability mixed in with that. You get a little sunshine during the day. The air wants to rise. And you've got a couple of days in a row where we'll have a chance at some flooding. Flash flooding is going to be the number one concern. There may be some severe weather that comes along with this, but the number one threat, I would say, is going to be flash flooding. Eastern Dakotas through parts of Minnesota tomorrow, that I-95 corridor, and then Wednesday, flood threat's going to shift a little bit farther toward the east. It's a level 2 risk right now. Don't be surprised if at some point the Weather Prediction Center, the WPC, the guys that put this out, they might switch maybe a little part of this to a level 3 risk as they get some of the more detailed data as we get closer to the events actually happening. So pay attention on that. Quick look at what that will look like on the forecast model. Yeah, tomorrow it's really a lot of it during the afternoon and the evening and a little bit through the overnight too. That's going to include Aberdeen, Minneapolis, and a couple of days in a row where Minneapolis is going to have that threat because there will be another batch of some storms that forms. See that other cluster that's coming in? It's a boundary that's set up with multiple batches of rain that come along it. So that's going to be on Wednesday. Be prepared for some flooding out there. I'd be pretty surprised if we don't end up with significant flooding out in some spots. Let me recap what happened in the Northeast here over the last few days. You cool with that, Chris?
4: Yeah.
3: All right. Because this was a very big story, and we still have a lot of people without power. Here's Paulsboro, New Jersey. Whoa! Nice lightning strike. We had one of those visible in my backyard last night. It was super exciting. Scared the kids a little bit. The biggest deal with the storms Sunday night into today, of course, was the flooding. And you can see some of that in Camden, New Jersey, just outside of Philadelphia. We got a lot of people without power. This is mostly from the wind from some of the storms that we had between Friday and Saturday. Over 50K in PA, over 30K in New Jersey. Connecticut doing a lot better after there were some especially bad storms that came through Saturday night. And then Maryland at 19,300. But let me just show you the lines of storms. And, you know, we're starting to get into that time frame, unfortunately, where how far do our storm reports go back, Sam? It's like 3 days or something. 72 hours. Okay, so you'll see when I play through this loop, it looks like all the wind storm reports are just down here. Well, actually, that whole line of storm reports started like as soon as these storms started to pop up. So it was just like a completely filled in area of a ton of storm reports there on Friday evening. And those were bad storms. This is what initially created. Is that Greg's video from Friday? Oh, I totally forgot. I wanted to have Greg on the show. He's our he's one of the meteorologists behind the scenes. And yeah, he said that this video was like shortly before he got like knocked over by the wind or something like that. So he was like out hanging out with his wife on the Hudson. Great view of the city. And then, man, that's such a cool look. I really want to talk to him about this. Maybe we can have him on tomorrow, too.
5: Looks like a movie.
3: It does.
5: Or like a game.
3: It's just the way that that's shot. Incredible. And he had said something along the lines of, like, it was one of the most interesting weather events he's ever experienced, which is a lot for a guy like that to say. Obviously, a lot of wind damage there. Then we had Saturday, where it was a lot more widespread, maybe not as concentrated, but this was just a huge amount of wind damage from D.C., I mean, starting even west of there. I mean, the Virginias, and then it actually went up into parts of New Jersey, New York, and this was the night that Connecticut had their nasty line of storms, too. So, man, the 2 days combined, and keep in mind, this is, it's back far enough that it's not going to include all the storm reports, so it was actually a little bit worse even than what you're seeing. It was a lot more filled in than this. That's a lot of reports of wind damage, guys. This was a one of the biggest events that we've had in the Northeast, multi-day events, and of course it was matched up with some incredible record heat where we had a lot of temperatures over 100 and heat index over 110. So I'm just glad we're done with all this stuff. And it's going to get back to what I would call regular summer by the end of the week. Temperatures in the 80s, no extreme weather, a few thunderstorms here or there. That's extreme weather, though, what you're looking at there. That's Super Typhoon Bobby. And it just hit areas that are part of the United States. We got Guam, Rhode Island, which is just north of Guam. Saipan had some impacts, too, and they just got hit by a big typhoon. Gosh, that was a couple of months ago. That's a beautiful shot there of a horrifyingly strong super typhoon. We'll talk about
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0: This is the sound of Lucy staying on top of her spending. 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
3: I'm Brian Norcross with a Hurricane HQ Minute on what to do with a boat when a hurricane is coming.
4: It's a big challenge. In most hurricanes, boat owners can put slack in their lines to let the boat ride up and down as the storm surge comes in. But that's not always going to work, like in Hurricane Andrew.
3: Here at Black Point Marina near Homestead, Florida, it seemed like random luck which boats survived the rising water pushed in by Andrew. How about a dry dock? Well, that only works if the structure can stand up to the pressure from Category 4 or 5 winds. Even a sailboat moored outside the marina was not immune, riding inland as the surge pushed through the mangroves. Of course, we saw all this in spades when Hurricane Ian forced up to 15 feet of water up the rivers and canals and into the marinas in and around Fort Myers.
4: Part of owning a boat is knowing what you're going to do if a hurricane could affect your area. But the fact is, there is never going to be enough safe harbor or good options for a hurricane like Andrew or Ian.
5: This Hurricane HQ Minute is presented by Belfour Property Restoration, restoring more than property.
6: Spotsweather is your Hurricane HQ. Things have been very quiet in the Atlantic, so let's go out to the West Pacific where we've had a monster super typhoon that hit the Mariana Islands yesterday. And, so far we haven't heard of any deaths or injuries, no casualties out there. These are some islands out here. You got Guam, which is a U.S. territory. Then you have U.S. some of these islands that are part of the U.S. Commonwealth, like Rota, which is the island that took the direct hit just north of Guam, Saipan, Tinian. I'll show you the geography around here in just a minute. But you see some of the video here, and it was a monster storm. And that was not even a spot that got a direct hit right there. I mean, that wind you're looking at right there, probably about, 50 to 60 miles per hour, maybe. Yeah, that sounds about right, looking at it. And there were likely spots on the neighboring island there, Rota, just to the north, where they had 150 mile per hour sustained wind or more. I mean, the actual outlook on the storm was claiming 180 miles per hour. I'm not sure if they had any actual observations. But here are the Mariana Islands right there. They kind of go from south to north. Just a wide view so you can see exactly where we're looking at. Now I'll zoom in more on it. But yeah, it was Rota, this island right here. About 2,000 people that live there, they took a direct hit from Bavi, which again is a super typhoon. It's still a super typhoon, and this thing has been a super typhoon for a very, very long time. That's a unique thing about it. A lot of the times when a storm becomes a super typhoon, which is, it's basically a typhoon with 150 plus mile per hour wind. When you have a super typhoon, it will not stay at that strength for a terribly long amount of time. This one's been a super typhoon for a very long time, 155 mile per hour wind, and it kind of looks like it's undergoing an eyewall replacement cycle right now, which usually means that it will lose a little bit of strength and maybe regain some. The pressure at 921 millibars, just an absolute monster of a storm. So this was the landfall yesterday. Again, here's Rota, here's Guam. You know, I'm sure you've probably heard about the military base that we have on Guam. You know, these were very important islands here during World War II. And there are people that live there. This is Saipan up here. They got hit by Typhoon Sinlaku a couple of months ago. That was back in April. And as you might imagine, I haven't done deep research on this, but I would imagine that the building codes here are a little bit, you know, different than other places, because when I saw some of the video that was coming out of Rota, do you have any of that video super quick and then I'll go to the soundbite? Did we have anything from Rota or no? Okay, that's okay. Well, I saw some video floating around on social media and it was like, you know, all the trees were shredded and everything, but a lot of the buildings were still standing. So I think the building codes there are just like a lot different than other places. You know, a little earlier we had a chance to talk to these awesome guys, twin meteorologists, and they both work at the National Weather Service in Guam. Listen into this.
7: We've been hearing a lot of reports coming out of the island of Rota. They took the full brunt of this 180-mile-per-hour Category 5 super typhoon. I just got off the phone with Janry Santos, the emergency manager up there, and confirmed zero casualties. I think there's only one injury, but zero casualties. I mean, this is a miracle. And to see something of this magnitude coming through the islands with a direct hit, the feeling of relief and satisfaction that we came out of this relatively unscathed as far as loss of life. So this is a tremendous news and worth celebrating across all of four of the islands, Guam, Rototini, and the Saipan.
6: Yeah, so there you go. Right now, well, you can see how far away we are from the islands. Let's see, how far away from Rota? About 400 miles away. So that thing's moving at a pretty decent clip. And we're still gusting over 30 miles an hour, which is nothing compared to what you guys saw yesterday. So here's the cone on this. And it's going to be interesting to see what it does out here over water. The water is pretty decently warm. The official forecast from the Joint Typhoon Warning Center, that's who handles these forecasts, is for it to gradually lose some strength as it moves farther toward the west. But this could be a big story in Taiwan, eastern China. Of course, with Taiwan, it's an island, basically, where it just you get higher and higher elevation as you get inland. So it's basically, think about it like a big mountain. And so the biggest issue that they tend to have when you get typhoons that hit, and even just tropical storms, is flooding. A lot of landslides and mudslides and that type of stuff. So running through the forecast model here since we have it. Yeah, most models pointing to a North Taiwan close swipe or a landfall. And just to see how strong the wind got here on Saipan. This is Saipan. Yeah, Saipan. Got up over 90 miles per hour. And in Guam, I think we're starting to get... Yeah, we're past the point where they had their strongest wind. I was looking at this earlier, and we had some gusts up close to 120. But it was more than 24 hours ago that they had the strongest wind. Okay, let's move on. I do want to stick with the tropics theme here. And we will talk about the Atlantic and El Nino, and this will transfer from a tropical talk to a less of a tropical talk, because I really want to focus in on what the impacts are going to be as far as what happens during the winter, late fall, with an El Nino that is in progress. So we're already in the El Nino, and it's forecast to get a lot stronger. What is El Nino? KS El Nino. A lot of people have the question, right? So it's basically this water in the East Pacific. You see this is Mexico and Central America up here. You got North America, South America. It's the water in the East Pacific, and like kind of inside this box, the equatorial East Pacific, you watch the water temperature there. And when it's above average, you're in an El Nino. And when it's below average, you're in a La Nina. And each of those tends to have certain effects on the weather patterns across the world. Some of the effects can be good. Some of the effects can be bad. For instance, places that are in drought can get rain that they need a lot. Another example of something that might be bad is, you know, certain like monsoon seasons can be worse than usual, and you end up with more flooding. It can lead to death and destruction. But, you know, an El Nino does tend to help with less activity in the tropical season in the Atlantic. And that's just one of the good things that it can do. But it also does a lot of bad things, too. End of story is that, or the bottom line, I should say, is that it has good impacts and bad impacts. The unique thing about this El Nino is that the water is not only warm along the surface. I mean, by the definition of El Nino, it's really just talking about the surface temperature of the water. But with this one, there's so much warm water that is down below the surface. It extends pretty far down, so you got like 50 meters, 150 meters, 250 meters. That's how you read this. The y-axis is basically the depth of the water, and that's a unique thing here. So even when you get, you know, thunderstorms and things like that that move over the water, usually what happens is that will churn up the water, and you get the cooler water that's underneath will kind of come up to the surface, and so the El Nino doesn't really last as long. And it doesn't have as big of effects. Well, in this case, this is part of the reason why we're looking at a super El Nino, because there's so much warm water underneath the surface that when we get the upwelling, is what that whole system is called, it really doesn't cool things off very much at all. So we're still at the 100% chance of a super El Nino. And this is the latest update for the European model's probability. And you can see the spread in the models here. Anytime you're above 2 degrees... above average Celsius of the sea surface temperature there, that is basically the definition of a super El Nino. And there are some forecast models that are taking us up to, you know, 3.5 to 4 degrees above. So it's going to be a big El Nino. But real quick, before I move on to that, what do you notice? When does it peak? Well, probably going to peak sometime between like September and January in here. So what is that? That's like fall into winter. So I say let's take a look at what the impacts tend to be across the United States during the fall and during the winter. And to see it being that prominent during the middle of tropical season in the Atlantic is always a good thing, too, because the El Nino tends to quell a lot of the action that's going on out there. So what we typically see with an El Nino is the jet stream gets a little bit stronger coming into the west. What does that do? That means more action during the rainy season in the west, more snow up in the Sierra. That's a good thing overall, I would say. It can also lead to more flooding, though, down in some of the lower terrain when you get all those big rain events, the big atmospheric rivers. Cooler and wetter down in the south. And you mix those two together in the winter, and yes, I think it's fair to make the conclusion that you could generally see a higher chance at having a snowstorm or two down in the south during an El Nino winter. Tends to be drier up in the Ohio Valley and then warmer up in like the northern plains and the northwest. And that's because the polar jet gets pushed a little bit farther up toward the north. All right, so let's see. The surface pressure departure, this is November of 26 through January of 27. It's a long-range forecast here. And so what you're seeing is how far from average is the like average forecast surface pressure to be. And you're seeing a strong signal here of below average surface pressure, which means maybe a better chance of some more lows forming here during the winter, some of which may kind of ride up the East Coast a little bit. Maybe a better chance at some East Coast snowstorms too. So there are a lot of different ways you can take this with the El Nino, but we went through a couple of regions there, and those are the most likely scenarios. Remember, none of this is set in stone. It is set in stone that we're going to have an El Nino, but it doesn't always perfectly lead to those impacts. It's just a much higher chance. After the break, I'm going to talk about some of the flooding that we've had up in the Northeast. It's been bad. I mean, look at this. This is on Long Island. Long Island was a spot that got it pretty bad. New Jersey had some pretty bad flooding, too. Pennsylvania. And we could see some more over the next few days. I'll pinpoint exactly where. Coming up. Stay tuned.
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0: Welcome back to Fox Weather at Night. You are looking at some nasty flooding that was going on in Farmingdale, New York. It's parts of New Jersey, Pennsylvania, New York, southern New England, where we've seen some flooding. It's been pretty bad in spots. I've seen a lot of videos of cars that were stranded. This is always a bad idea, driving through a flooded road. I know that one wasn't terribly deep, but a lot of the times it doesn't look deep, and then you can get swept away. Look at this, Asbury Park, New Jersey. There was another spot where we had some really bad flooding. And we have seen a lot of rain. It's so interesting the way these things set up. You know, I was texting you last night, Chris. Remember I sent you the radar screenshot with respect to my house? I'm like, all right, the train tracks are setting up. We're going to get a lot of rain. And then the worst of the rain ended up being south of where I live. Did you guys get it bad in Brooklyn?
1: I mean, it was raining for a while, but I don't think that the amounts were very high. I was worried about the amounts where you live, where it was depicting like 3 inches for the night. I don't know what you ended up getting.
0: Well, let's go out here. I-78. I live east of Allentown. And really, the heaviest of the rain, like, let me see where we're at here. Do I not even know where I live on the map? It's really hard to find. Okay, so yeah, I'm like up in this area here, like not far from Raritan. And so, you know, I guess the point I'm trying to make is that these things really set up so interestingly such that it's very hit or miss. Like, it can really look like you're about to get slammed by the rain, and then it's like a super localized area. It was like southern Hunterdon County here. They got the worst of the rain. And then, of course, Monmouth County. Maybe we can show that video of the roof coming down again. This was the video of the day. And luckily, I'll tell you this before we show it, nobody got hurt here. This is the bakery section in BJ's, Monmouth County, New Jersey. Out of nowhere, the roof just comes down. And look what comes down on top of the roof. It's a lot of water. So basically, I'm curious how that roof was designed or what was going on there. Like, what? I don't know. Because I feel like, I mean, correct me if I'm wrong, I don't think I've seen many situations where a roof caves in due to water.
1: We've seen it a couple times.
0: Have we?
1: Yeah.
0: I always think about snow. Like, snow, obviously.
1: Yeah.
0: Is.
1: But if you calculate, like, you try to figure out how much the water weighs over the area, if there's no drainage, then it's a lot of weight.
0: Yeah, if there's no drainage is the thing that I'm trying to get at.
1: Yeah,
0: you know
1: yeah
0: I mean?
1: That's got to be.
0: Usually there's some, it's set up such that the water comes down. What is it? Like, is it built like a bowl or something in this case? That was nuts. Can we just talk about how lucky the dude in the hat is, by the way? Oh my gosh, how lucky. Now, there were two people that briefly got trapped and then they ended up getting themselves out. No injuries, no deaths or anything like that. Incredibly lucky situation there. I think there are a couple of people. I mean, that was some heavy stuff falling down off of that roof. And if that would have hit somebody's head, I think death would have been a possibility for sure. Long Island with a lot of rain. We had a lot of rain down in Connecticut, Rhode Island. And honestly, through the rest of the night, let me run you through the forecast model here. Those are going to be the spots that I'm watching the most closely. I think southern New England has the highest chance at seeing some additional flooding through the night. The last couple of hours, we've seen way less flash flood warnings in some of the areas that had them worse earlier. So, you know, look how much rain we're forecasting over the next. This is through Tuesday, so it does include tomorrow, to be fair. But some spots could see 2 to 3 inches of rain in Rhode Island, southern Massachusetts, eastern Connecticut, etc. Now, the other thing we could see tomorrow is a couple of severe thunderstorms, but we're down below a level 2 risk finally here, okay? So it's a level 1 down in parts of the Virginias, North Carolina, etc. Real quick, let me just mention that we've got a chance for some flooding up in the upper Midwest over the next couple of days, okay? So this is going to be tomorrow, parts of eastern North Dakota, South Dakota, and central Minnesota. This is the latest forecast model run. This is kind of the... This is the most impressive-looking model run that I've seen so far. Over the last 24 hours, I've continuously been looking at the high-res models on this, and it hasn't looked like a huge amount of coverage, and now I'm starting to get a little concerned that it could be nasty. So that's tomorrow, and then we have Wednesday. It's going to be farther toward the east, and I've highlighted the area here with the Weather Prediction Center. Remember, this is the flood outlook, not severe weather. So there you go. Green Bay, Eau Claire, La Crosse, even Minneapolis could be included in some of that. Now, I want to get people updated on some of these fires that have been going on in the West. I know we were following those really heavily last week. And it's a different situation out there right now. The fires did grow. They got huge. And they're still active, but they're not as active. I mean, the wind is not nearly as strong as it was when these fires first came up. Again, a lot of them last week and the week before. There's some video out of Custer County, Colorado. Air quality, as you can imagine, really not good at all. Firefighters have been able to get some control over some of these fires, but if you recall what the visible satellite looked like at points last week, it was like you all it was. There were like no clouds around. It was just fire, fire and smoke, fire and smoke, fire and smoke all over the place. And these were just huge smoke plumes coming from these fires. And that's when the wind was blowing like crazy. The fire activity was through the roof. So you zoom in south of Salt Lake City, you got the Iron and Cherry fires. And on the latest visible satellite imagery here, I don't really see too much going on. And that's because those have been contained. Now, this is just showing the Iron Fire. So it's like Iron Fire, and then you have the Cherry Fire toward the southwest. The Iron Fire is 41,000 acres, and the Cherry Fire was around 35. And they kind of combined into one. So total around 75,000 acres or so. Here is the Cottonwood Fire. This was one of the earlier ones. And they've got it 47% contained, 96,000 or so acres. Here's the Aspen Acres fire. You remember this one? Southwest of Pueblo. Now, there's not much of a smoke plume anymore, but you can see a little bit of it on the visible satellite. You see this stuff right here at the beginning of the loop? And I think that may be even some pyrocumulus there, Chris. What do you think? You see this right here?
1: Yeah, you know, or, you know...
0: Tough to tell.
1: It could theoretically just be a storm that formed, like, in the plume. Oh, that second part,
0: yeah,
1: for sure.
0: This is definitely some pyrocumulus. Yes. I don't know why this isn't smooth, by the way. Let me smooth the data out. There we go. That looks a little better. Yeah, but I remember last week of this one, it was just the smoke was blowing directly into Pueblo, and there was, like, an inversion up in the atmosphere, meaning the smoke was trying to rise, but it was being... I mean, look at some of this video from Saturday. See how it's all, like, close to the ground? That's a brutal situation. A lot of the times with fires, and to be fair, Pueblo is, like, right next to where this fire's originated, but a lot of the times with fires, you'll get the smoke that goes way up into the atmosphere. And so, you know, it's not like you're directly in it, but it can still have some impacts. Look how big this got, Chris. You remember this last week? I remember covering this when it was, like, 5,000 acres, 91,000. It was wild how fast this thing... spread, but it did stay west of Pueblo. 12% containment on that, and boy, I tell you what, that is getting pretty close to Colorado City there. Snyder Fire is what I'm looking at here. You won't be able to see any of that. That one's 95% contained. The reason I'm showing this was a deadly fire where three firefighters were killed and five were injured when it first popped up. And then this is some interesting satellite imagery here. Whoa! Is that just a thunderstorm that
1: just
0: popped up?
1: That's just a thunderstorm, for sure.
0: Holy moly.
1: But
0: wow, look at that.
1: For some reason, wait,
0: no,
1: but it's
0: on
1: the
0: second.
1: It's on the
0: fire.
1: This
0: is in the smoke plume.
1: We got to look into this.
0: Yeah.
1: It goes
0: what?
1: Crazy.
0: Could that be pyrocumulus to start and then just, oh,
1: and then
0: man.
1: It just takes off? I mean, the one thing that, you know, that guest we had on... Chip Redmond was talking about the mixture of this, you know, unstable atmosphere, which is supportive for storms, but also can intensify fire behavior, kind of like that.
0: Yeah. Okay, let's flag this and maybe try to have an expert on tomorrow again. What do you think?
1: Yeah.
0: Are you in? Because when I was prepping the show, you know, I was just noticing this. I think this happened a little bit later on in the day. Yeah, closer to showtime. Holy moly. Look at that big anvil cloud there. And you can really see the wind direction up in the upper levels of the atmosphere. Let me just play through this one more time. So, yeah, the wind down at the surface, you see those surface clouds moving from southwest to northeast. And then the storm forms. This is south of Moab. And by the way, this is the Babylon Fire. And you get that big plume. Well, it's not a smoke plume. It's a... storm plume, I suppose, that moves toward the east. That Babylon Fire, 90,400 acres now. And if I recall, last week it was in like the 60 to 70K range. Still 0% containment on that one. And then, of course, we have the Pocket Fire southwest of Flagstaff, which you got to look a little bit closely. I believe that's it. And that one is now at 26,500 acres-ish, the last time I checked. So, still some smoke around in Flagstaff. That's been a wild situation down there. Now, the wind gusts, again, not as bad as they have been at points. It's more localized here, see? Like, I think these are some thunderstorms here, Chris, that the forecast model's picking up on. It's like outflow from thunderstorms. So, the point is, this is not like a big synoptic setup. where we're going to get like a lot of wind that's going to be around, but it's still relatively dry. It's that part of the country. Let me real quick hit on this upcoming warm-up that we have for the West, and this is not going to be good for the fire weather. Yeah, the idea is we're going to get a big area of high pressure that sets up over the West. It kind of moves out over the plains in the upper Midwest, and it's somewhat of the opposite of what we had last week. Remember last week, this big death ridge, whatever you want to call it, was sitting up over the east in the northeastern part of the U.S., and now it's going to set up shop over the west in the plains. This is by about the middle part of the month. It really it develops pretty quickly. And let me show this to you on the forecast model. So, you know, right now we're in kind of a zonal pattern. We call it zonal flow, which means more like west to east. And then the technical term for when you have, like, ups and downs, that would be like meridional flow, like toward the equator, toward the pole, toward the equator, toward the pole. This is like zonal flow, and it's usually associated with generally quieter weather, not as many extremes. So we get into the middle part of the month, and watch what happens here. This is the upper levels of the atmosphere. Look at this big ridge building in. Woo, it's going to be a big one. And that's going to be very, very hot out in the middle part of the country. A couple spots to give you an idea here. Las Vegas will be above average, and then Denver, we're going to be approaching 100 by the time we get to Monday. All right, let's take a look at some fireworks. Why not? Ooh, those are good. Where's that?
1: This is Texas.
0: Okay, I was going to say Buchanan Dam in Texas. Very, very nice. I have to say, I'm impressed with my neighbors in New Jersey. After living in the South for 10 years, you know, fireworks are legal down there, so you expect it all the time, but it sounded like World War I out there in my neighborhood, and we enjoyed the heck out of it. So, nice job, neighbors.
2: This is the sound of Claire cooking dinner at home. And that's the sound of a fraud alert from Wells Fargo flagging a charge for a pricey restaurant in Paris. Considering Claire isn't in Paris right now, that seemed odd to the bank and to Claire. Two taps later, Claire says nope to the charge and Wells Fargo is on the case. However you make money work, Wells Fargo can work with that.
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0: This is the sound of Claire cooking dinner at home. And that's the sound of a fraud alert from Wells Fargo flagging a charge for a pricey restaurant in Paris. Considering Claire isn't in Paris right now, that seemed odd to the bank and to Claire. Two taps later, Claire says nope to the charge and Wells Fargo is on the case. However you make money work, Wells Fargo can work with that.
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1: Hi, I'm Jane Minar, and today we're talking about the Enhanced Fujita Scale. The Enhanced Fujita Scale is damage-based, using the information collected by National Weather Service survey teams along a tornado's path and radar estimations to measure the strength of a tornado. So let's take a look at the damage, starting with the lowest end of the scale, EF0. Minor damage occurs with a tornado of the lowest rank, with wind speeds up to 85 miles per hour. Some broken branches and some shingles could be blown off a roof. An EF1 rating includes broken doors, windows, and damage to mobile homes with wind speeds up to 110 miles per hour. With EF2 ratings, extensive damage is observed. Roofs will be blown off, mobile homes will be destroyed, and wind speeds can be clocked up to 135 miles per hour. On the high end of the scale, we have an EF3 rating with winds up to 165 miles per hour. Extensive damage is made to multi-level homes and large buildings. With an EF4 tornado, sturdy homes and brick walls will collapse with wind speeds up to 200 miles per hour. Finally, the EF5 rating, the highest and most destructive on the EF scale. Total devastation, towns unrecognizable with winds over 200 miles per hour. No matter the rating, tornadoes can bring damage, heartbreak, and destruction anywhere in the United States.

0: outside,
1: should have added
0: watching
1: it.
0: The storm come in from the west. All the fireworks are going off around me, and then I had a... I should have uploaded the darn video to show on the show tonight.
1: Yeah, I mean, but we can do it tomorrow.
0: Yeah, it was nice nice lightning that was kind of illuminating the storm cloud that was coming in from behind. It was just a... If you're a weather nerd, it's those moments right there, you know? And the other thing is, as I get older, I kind of appreciate them more by myself. But I had a good weather moment with my wife last night, too, that I'm going to tell you about in a minute. Anyway, let's the science behind this here, the lightning strike that's hitting the building there in New York City, a lot of the times you will see, this was a ground-up one, right, Chris? Okay, so it originated at the top of One World Trade, correct?
1: Yeah.
0: One World Trade, went upwards, and a lot of the times when you get a lot of cloud-to-cloud lightning that happens in a cluster, that tends to precede a lightning strike where it goes from the ground up. That's about the most sciencey I can get about it. You got anything to add to that?
1: Yeah, I mean, if you stop it at the beginning, like when you get blinded there.
0: All right, I'll stop it.
1: Yeah, so if you stop at the start of the beginning, yep, you can see you're starting to get your horizontal flash develop in the stratiform. So it's like a very flat, you know, it's not pouring down with rain at this point. It's kind of after the storm has passed. So
0: this way a little bit.
1: Yes, it kind of just spreads throughout this flat stratiform area of cloud after the storm has passed.
0: Wow.
1: And then you get those crazy upward bolts. It's awesome.
0: That's pretty cool. So that was Friday. All right, let me show you what the storms looked like on Friday. Friday's storms were nasty. And it was so weird because it was one of those situations where there was just so much energy in the air. You remember Friday was the day we were breaking a lot of record highs. We had extreme heat and humidity around. So the air is just primed, and that air wants to rise. And if we get a storm that comes through, it's going to be nasty. I mean, look at this on radar. They didn't look all that bad. It was like this tiny little line of storms. But this thing was producing pretty consistent 70-plus mile-per-hour wind. And there are still a lot of people that are without power. I mean, New Jersey took an especially hard hit. I mean, I was on New Jersey Transit, right? So I'm on my way home from I was working Friday. I was on the 2 to 6 show and going west here. And I think I'm going west like after the storms came through. Yeah, as the storms were going through. They were hitting while I was around Newark. And then what ended up happening was there was a big tree across the train tracks. I didn't get home till like 10:30. And then I had to take an Uber home from the previous train station because they had to go backwards to get away from the tree. Long story short, I'm in the Uber, and I'm seeing a lot of scenes like this. I mean, it was so bad out there, just trees down all over the place. It was a really big story. So that was Friday, and then here's Saturday. Look at how widespread the damaging wind was on Saturday. Almost everything that you're seeing here, either reports of high wind or actual wind damage. So as you might imagine, there are still a lot of people without power. Let me run you through a few of those, and then I'm going to explain to you what a downburst is, because we saw a bunch of those, too. Let's see, over 50,000 without power in Pennsylvania still. New Jersey, a lot better than it was, but still up in the northern part of the state. Like that I-80 corridor, I really feel like got the worst of it. Morris County, look at that, 4% of the county is still without power. Connecticut, doing a lot better. The storms that rolled through Saturday night had some pretty big effects. And then Maryland, we still got almost 20,000 without power. And again, these are from the storms over the last few days. Do you have a nice... You had that video out of Maryland, right? What was it? Bel Air? Something like that?
1: I had a video from Saturday.
0: Yeah, that's fine.
1: In Maryland.
0: That's good.
1: Okay.
0: I just want to show what a downburst is. Yeah, this is it. Look at that. Bel Air, Maryland. That's up in Baltimore County, northeast of Baltimore. And we saw a lot of examples of this type of wind between Friday and Saturday. And so it was this. It was basically a downburst. And if you've watched this show before, you've seen this graphic before. This idea that you have cold air that's in the top of the storm, it rushes down to the ground where it's relatively warmer. And so when that cold air hits the warm air, it just shoots out in all directions. Now let's say that Bel Air, Maryland is out here, right? So that's the gust of wind. Yes, it's a horizontal wind, but it starts off as a downward blast of air that comes out of the storm like that, and it was just downburst after downburst that was going on in some of these things. Now, did you guys end up getting in storms last night, Chris?
1: I heard one big rumble of thunder.
0: One rumble of thunder.
1: Yeah.
0: I had some good lightning at my house last night, so I'm sitting out on the deck. I did a little grilling out.

0: My family came back, so we hung out, went in the pool for a little bit. And then they went inside, and I'm like, there's a storm coming. So I got my umbrella out, and I'm sitting on the back deck just eating out there with the umbrella up. And then the lightning starts to get pretty bad. So I'm like, okay, I better go inside. So here's what I did when I went inside. I'm going back like 24 hours. Let me go back 36 hours. All right, we'll do like this right here. Yeah, it was right about here. Storm was coming in. I live like right here-ish. So I pulled the kitchen table up to the back deck door and opened it just so we could watch from inside. And I'm thinking I'm just going to be doing this by myself. And then guess what? My wife comes up to the table, and she just starts watching with me. And she's awesome. Ooing and eyeing as all the lightning is going on. And I'm like, man, did I make the right choice with this woman? I did it right. Third time's the charm. That's right. Third marriage. You learn a lot. All right, what are we doing next here? Yeah, how much time do we have here? I'm trying to decide whether I want to recap the Heat. Let's do the Canada Supercell first. And then if we have time, we can recap the Heat, because I think people are all heated out. But there are some pretty impressive stats about it. All right, this is a Chris Gregg special. I don't know where you found this or how you found it, but...
1: It was a miracle. It's amazing how I find it.
0: I'm just sitting
1: things.
0: Up there prepping the show, and he just sends me this random video of a camera on Slack in Canada, up in Alberta. So this is like north of Montana. It's just a nice-looking supercell up there, eh? And the unique thing about it was that it stayed on the ground for quite a while, which I thought was pretty cool. But the other thing that I really liked about this video was the inflow into it. Check this out. All right, so we're on mine now. Check this out. Look at this guy right there. You see that cloud? Let me go back a little bit. I will. I just wanted to show the beaver tail first. This is inflow into the storm. It's the warm, moist air that is the fuel for the storm that's getting sucked into it. And you can see it through condensation. You can see it there too in this other shot. So let me now go to the time lapse of this, which is awesome. You'll actually be able to see the inflow going into the storm like that. And I feel like this was not a terribly tall storm, right? I mean, probably like 40-ish thousand, maybe 30 to 40.
1: I mean, it should have been taller. I think what's making it look not as tall is that it was very high-based.
0: Mm.
1: So there was a good amount of dry air, and so maybe the base was closer to, I don't know, 10,000 feet.
0: Okay, high-based storm. So what Chris is talking about there is he means that the bottom of the storm was not terribly close to the surface. And usually when we're talking about like a high-based storm, what it usually means, see the base of the storm? It's like a lot of the times the base of the storm can be like lower than this, very close to the ground, and that's when you have a better chance at seeing tornadoes. High base storms, better chance of producing hail, less of a chance at producing tornadoes. And then in this case, man, it almost looks like there's a bit of a cap that's like way high up in the atmosphere. Maybe it's just a perspective.
1: I think that's just the top. You're at the stratosphere or the tropopause.
0: Yeah, I mean, you can see it bubbling up there, and then it just can't get any higher. And then what do we have in the second half of this time lapse? A little outflow boundary that comes in, right? I see. I told you we should have done this before the Heat recap. We would have.
1: I know we're running out of time.
0: We would have never gotten to it. All right, let me go out to the satellite on this. This is pretty cool to see. I can't think of too many situations where you can see the hook on the storm really nicely like this on satellite. Look at this.
1: Yeah.
0: So here's the storm right here. Here's Lethbridge. And just to give you perspective, just north of Montana, okay? Now, this storm had a heck of an anvil on it. So you can see at the surface, it's moving this way. The storm is moving toward the southeast, but the anvil cloud is getting just shot way up to the northeast. And this thing was on the ground for a while. No, that's not the right way to say it. The storm was in progress for a long time, I should say. And there were a couple other supercells. Look at that. Little hook.
1: Yeah.
0: Pretty cool, right?
1: A little bit of outflow on each one. You just get a little tiny one.
0: Oh, check this out. You see that little bow-shaped thing? Let me take it back.
1: Yep.
0: Take it back, and then you go forward.
2: 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And that's the sound of a fraud alert from Wells Fargo, flagging a charge for a pricey restaurant in Paris. Considering Claire isn't in Paris right now, that seemed odd to the bank and to Claire. Two taps later, Claire says nope to the charge, and Wells Fargo is on the case. However you make money work, Wells Fargo can work with that.
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0: This is the sound of Claire cooking dinner at home. And that's the sound of a fraud alert from Wells Fargo, flagging a charge for a pricey restaurant in Paris. Considering Claire isn't in Paris right now, that seemed odd to the bank and to Claire. Two taps later, Claire says nope to the charge, and Wells Fargo is on the case. However you make money work, Wells Fargo can work with that.
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0: U.S. veterans. So please call right now.
1: All right, it's Fox Weather at night. Come on in. Hang out with us. I know it was a little bit of a rough night for the U.S. men's team getting smoked by Belgium. That's okay. It's okay. Come hither. We're going to drown our sorrows in weather geekery tonight on Fox Weather at Night. I got to show you this video. We had some serious flooding out in New Jersey. Now, I will say this. Nobody got hurt here. This was the BJ's. Monmouth County. Look at that. The roof caved in. The roof caved in because there was so much water on the roof. Yeah, water's heavy. The guy in the hat there, I mean, go buy a lottery ticket. How lucky. I mean, look how big that stuff was that was coming down. If he was like 1 to 2 feet farther back, probably would have got a pretty solid knock on the noggin and maybe wouldn't have survived it. So that's just absolutely unbelievable. This is from Friday. We've had some big severe storms around the last few days. Look at this video out of Coney Island. It's a dust storm. It's a sandstorm. Do you get to call that a haboob? No? Chris says no. You know what was driving me nuts about this video on Coney Island? I don't know. Just as a meteorologist, there's something that bothers me about this video. Because, like, there were so many people that were posting it. And they were like, what the heck is going on Coney Island right now? Look at this crazy dust storm in Coney Island. It came without warning. And it's like, look at the sky. There was a line of thunderstorms coming in. They were probably under a severe thunderstorm warning at the time.
2: Yeah,
1: and
2: certainly.
1: I can't. Maybe it's because I'm like biased against the beach because I'm a beach hater, you know?
2: Oh, I didn't know that.
1: I'm a beach hater. I don't like the beach. It's too much sand. This would be my nightmare, the sand flying all over the place. But I get why people like it. I'm not trying to clown on people that like the beach. But when you get a big wind gust at the beach, what do you think is going to happen? It's going to be sand all over the place. And, yeah, a lot of people got sandblasted out there, but I would imagine they were okay. So there were three different big impactful things that have happened in the Northeast the last couple of days. We had the extreme heat. We had the thunderstorms Friday and Saturday that produced a lot of damaging wind. People are still without power. And then we had the flooding overnight Sunday into Monday. So it was like a trifecta of really bad things that were going on. Look at Milford, New Jersey, 6.29 inches of rain. And just to poke around the map a little bit here so you can see where some of the worst of this, why are my labels not showing up? There they are. You can see it gets very spotty. So the video that you were seeing of the roof caving in at the BJ's, that was in Monmouth County, which is like south of New York and New Jersey. Look how much rain Long Island got. Long Island had a lot of flooding. I was talking to my makeup artist who lives in Long Island before the show, and she said that there was some very significant flooding out on Long Island. And then you get down into southern New England, and this is probably where we're going to have the biggest issues through the rest of the night tonight, because there is a pretty decent flow here off of the ocean from the south. I still can't get over this video. Do these people, I'm sure they do. I'm sure the people realize how lucky they were. I mean, there's nothing you can do about there. You're just sitting there. He's looking at some of the baked goods. They're in the bakery. Maybe I'll bring a cake home for the wife tonight. And then all of a sudden, I'm just so fascinated by that. I don't think I've ever seen a situation where a roof comes in because of water. I mean, obviously, I know that water's heavy, but the thing that's confusing me is, aren't roofs usually designed such that the water drains off? Like, I get it with snow, but maybe there was a design flaw there. I don't know. I'm just speculating here. Maybe gutters were clogged. I don't know how it works for a big warehouse like that, but that seems to me to be kind of an anomaly, like something you wouldn't see very often. Again, nobody got hurt there, so that's surprising and very, very good news at the same time. Look at this. You can really see how spotty this rain is. It was like, you know, for instance, you look at Hunterdon County in New Jersey. Here's the county out here. It's a big, big county out here in western New Jersey, I should say. And it was like the southern part of the county. Sorry, this is it right here. It was like the southern part of the county that got the worst of the rain. And then it really wasn't too bad up by I-78. We actually kind of needed the rain. And I hadn't mentioned this yet, but there's drought going on in the Northeast. So, you know, this will help the drought. Certainly could use some of the rain here, especially down in parts of the Mid-Atlantic where the drought is a little bit worse. And it's actually worse down into the Carolinas, too. Always good to take a peek at that drought situation from time to time. Anyway, throughout the night tonight, when it comes to flooding, here's what's going to happen. I mentioned that flow that's coming in off of the ocean. And when I take off the forecast model just for a second so you can see where the flood outlook is, this is like the level 2 risk in the darker color, and the level 1 risk is in the lighter color. So again, like I mentioned, I think southern New England is going to have the best chance at seeing some of the flooding through the overnight. Look at that. If you look closely at that, you can see a bit of a south to north type of flow meeting with the west to east flow of some of these storms that are coming in from the west. So that'll cause some convergence at the surface that could increase some of the rain rates a little bit. Then we get into tomorrow, and here's your level 2 risk for flooding. So we'll start off quiet, but during the afternoon, we're going to get some thunderstorms that will pop up. So there you go. Sometime around, I don't know, 1, 2 o'clock, they start to pop up, and then like 3 to 7 or so, they will be at their worst. So be prepared for that. We got flood watches that are out all over the place in the Northeast. You can see not as many in New Jersey and eastern PA where some of the worst flooding has been up until this point, but we're still forecast to see solid 2 to 3 inches in some spots in parts of southern New England. So that actually could be a pretty big deal overall. Okay, let's talk severe weather. Where should we talk severe weather? Before I get to the severe weather, we're still on the subject of flooding. So I'm going to relate this a little bit to what's going on up in the northern plains in the upper Midwest. It's going to be a really stormy pattern. I know we got some severe thunderstorms that have been ongoing, especially up in parts of Minnesota through the night tonight, and we'll continue to see some more as we trudge through the overnight into the early morning before things quiet down. But yeah, this is going to be a very stormy pattern. The jet stream is pointed right into there. You know, we got a lot of humidity around, and some of this is probably corn sweat, I would imagine, but it's also just a situation where you've got a strong southerly flow, high pressure sitting right over the upper Midwest, so that'll keep a lot of sinking air over places like Iowa, where you likely won't see too many thunderstorms. But the clockwise flow around that high, boy, does that bring in the moisture from the south, and that mixed with, I think, some of the corn sweat out here is making for some extremely high dew points up in the low 70s. So, you know, you get some instability mixed in with that, you get a little sunshine during the day, the air wants to rise, and you've got a couple of days in a row where we'll have a chance at some flooding. Flash flooding is going to be the number one concern. There may be some severe weather that comes along with this, but the number one threat, I would say, is going to be flash flooding. Eastern Dakotas through parts of Minnesota tomorrow, that I-95 corridor, and then Wednesday, flood threat's going to shift a little bit farther toward the east. It's a level 2 risk right now. Don't be surprised if at some point the Weather Prediction Center, the WPC, the guys that put this out, they might switch maybe a little part of this to a level 3 risk as they get some of the more detailed data as we get closer to the events actually happening. So pay attention on that. Quick look at what that will look like on the forecast model. Yeah, tomorrow it's really a lot of it during the afternoon and the evening, and a little bit through the overnight too. That's going to include Aberdeen, Minneapolis, and a couple of days in a row where Minneapolis is going to have that threat because there will be another batch of some storms that forms. See that other cluster that's coming in? It's a boundary that's set up with multiple batches of rain that come along it. So that's going to be on Wednesday. Be prepared for some flooding out there. I'd be pretty surprised if we don't end up with significant flooding out in some spots. Let me recap what happened in the Northeast here over the last few days. You cool with that, Chris?
2: Yeah.
1: All right. Because this was a very big story, and we still have a lot of people without power. Here's Paulsboro, New Jersey. Whoa! Nice lightning strike. We had one of those visible in my backyard last night. It was super exciting. Scared the kids a little bit. The biggest deal with the storms Sunday night into today, of course, was the flooding. And you could see some of that in Camden, New Jersey, just outside of Philadelphia. We got a lot of people without power. This is mostly from the wind from some of the storms that we had between Friday and Saturday. Over 50K in PA, over 30K in New Jersey. Connecticut doing a lot better after there were some especially bad storms that came through Saturday night. And then Maryland at 19,300. But let me just show you the lines of storms. And, you know, we're starting to get into that time frame, unfortunately, where how far do our storm reports go back, Sam? It's like 3 days or something. 72 hours. Okay, so you'll see when I play through this loop, it looks like all the wind storm reports are just down here. Well, actually, that whole line of storm reports started like as soon as these storms started to pop up. So it was just like a completely filled in area of a ton of storm reports there on Friday evening. And those were bad storms. This is what initially created Is that Greg's video from Friday? Oh, I totally forgot. I wanted to have Greg on the show. He's our he's one of the meteorologists behind the scenes. And yeah, he said that this video was like shortly before he got like knocked over by the wind or something like that. So he was like out hanging out with his wife on the Hudson. Great view of the city. And then, man, that's such a cool look. I really want to talk to him about this. Maybe we can have him on tomorrow, too.
2: Looks like a movie.
1: It does.
2: Or like a game.
1: It's just the way that that's shot. Incredible. And he had said something along the lines of, like, it was one of the most interesting weather events he's ever experienced, which is a lot for a guy like that to say. Obviously, a lot of wind damage there. Then we had Saturday, where it was a lot more widespread, maybe not as concentrated, but this was just a huge amount of wind damage from D.C., I mean, starting even west of there. I mean, the Virginias, and then it actually went up into parts of New Jersey and New York, and this was the night that Connecticut had their nasty line of storms, too. So, man, the 2 days combined, and keep in mind, this is, it's back far enough that it's not going to include all the storm reports, so it was actually a little bit worse even than what you're seeing. It was a lot more filled in than this. That's a lot of reports of wind damage, guys. This was a one of the biggest events that we've had in the Northeast, multi-day events, and of course it was matched up with some incredible record heat where we had a lot of temperatures over 100 and heat index over 110. So I'm just glad we're done with all this stuff. And it's going to get back to what I would call regular summer by the end of the week. Temperatures in the 80s, no extreme weather, a few thunderstorms here or there. That's extreme weather, though, what you're looking at there. That's Super Typhoon Bobby. And it just hit areas that are part of the United States. We got Guam, Rhode Island, which is just north of Guam. Saipan had some impacts, too, and they just got hit by a big typhoon. Gosh, that was a couple of months ago. That's a beautiful shot there of a horrifyingly strong super typhoon. We'll talk about it in detail.
3: This is the sound of Claire cooking dinner at home. And that's the sound of a fraud alert from Wells Fargo, flagging a charge for a pricey restaurant in Paris. Considering Claire isn't in Paris right now, that seemed odd to the bank and to Claire. Two taps later, Claire says nope to the charge and Wells Fargo is on the case. However you make money work, Wells Fargo can work with that.
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3: This is the sound of Claire cooking dinner at home. And that's the sound of a fraud alert from Wells Fargo, flagging a charge for a pricey restaurant in Paris. Considering Claire isn't in Paris right now, that seemed odd to the bank and to Claire. Two taps later, Claire says nope to the charge and Wells Fargo is on the case. However you make money work, Wells Fargo can work with that.
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3: I'm Brian Norcross with a Hurricane HQ Minute on what to do with a boat when a hurricane is coming. It's a big challenge. In most hurricanes, boat owners can put slack in their lines to let the boat ride up and down as the storm surge comes in. But that's not always going to work, like in Hurricane Andrew. Here at Black Point Marina near Homestead, Florida, it seemed like random luck which boats survived the rising water pushed in by Andrew. How about a dry dock? Well, that only works if the structure can stand up to the pressure from Category 4 or 5 winds. Even a sailboat moored outside the marina was not immune, riding inland as the surge pushed through the mangroves. Of course, we saw all this in spades when Hurricane Ian forced up to 15 feet of water up the rivers and canals and into the marinas in and around Fort Myers. Part of owning a boat is knowing what you're going to do if a hurricane could affect your area. But the fact is, there's never going to be enough safe harbor or good options for a hurricane like Andrew or Ian.
4: This Hurricane HQ Minute is presented by Belfour Property Restoration, restoring more than property.
5: Fox Weather is your Hurricane HQ. Things have been very quiet in the Atlantic, so let's go out to the West Pacific where we've had a monster super typhoon that hit the Mariana Islands yesterday. And, so far we haven't heard of any deaths or injuries, no casualties out there. These are some islands out here. You got Guam, which is a U.S. territory. Then you have U.S. some of these islands that are part of the U.S. Commonwealth, like Rota, which is the island that took the direct hit just north of Guam, Saipan, Tinian. I'll show you the geography around here in just a minute. But you see some of the video here, and it was a monster storm. And that was not even a spot that got a direct hit right there. I mean, that wind you're looking at right there, probably about, 50 to 60 miles per hour, maybe. Yeah, that sounds about right, looking at it. And there were likely spots on the neighboring island there, Rota, just to the north, where they had 150 mile per hour sustained wind or more. I mean, the actual outlook on the storm was claiming 180 miles per hour. I'm not sure if they had any actual observations. But here are the Mariana Islands right there. They kind of go from south to north. Just a wide view so you can see exactly where we're looking at. Now I'll zoom in more on it. But yeah, it was Rota, this island right here. About 2,000 people that live there, they took a direct hit from Bavi, which again is a super typhoon. It's still a super typhoon, and this thing has been a super typhoon for a very, very long time. That's a unique thing about it. A lot of the times when a storm becomes a super typhoon, which is, it's basically a typhoon with 150 plus mile per hour wind. When you have a super typhoon, it will not stay at that strength for a terribly long amount of time. This one's been a super typhoon for a very long time. 155 mile per hour wind. And it kind of looks like it's undergoing an eyewall replacement cycle right now, which usually means that it will lose a little bit of strength and maybe regain some. The pressure at 921 millibars, just an absolute monster of a storm. So this was the landfall yesterday. Again, here's Rota. Here's Guam. You know, I'm sure you probably heard about the military base that we have on Guam. You know, these were very important islands here during World War II. And there are people that live there. This is Saipan up here. They got hit by Typhoon Sinlaku a couple of months ago. That was back in April. And as you might imagine, I haven't done deep research on this, but I would imagine that the building codes here are a little bit, you know, different than other places, because when I saw some of the video that was coming out of Rota, do you have any of that video super quick and then I'll go to the soundbite? Did we have anything from Rota or no? Okay, that's okay. Well, I saw some video floating around on social media and it was like, you know, all the trees were shredded and everything, but a lot of the buildings were still standing. So I think the building codes there are just like a lot different than other places. You know, a little earlier we had a chance to talk to these awesome guys, twin meteorologists, and they both work at the National Weather Service in Guam. Listen into this.
6: We've been hearing a lot of reports coming out of the island of Rota. They took the full brunt of this 180-mile-per-hour Category 5 super typhoon. I just got off the phone with Janry Santos, the emergency manager up there, and confirmed zero casualties. I think there's only one injury, but zero casualties. I mean, this is a miracle. And to see something of this magnitude coming through the islands with a direct hit, the feeling of relief and satisfaction that we came out of this relatively unscathed as far as loss of life. So this is a tremendous news and worth celebrating across all four of the islands, Guam, Rototini, and the Saipan.
5: Yeah, so there you go. Right now, well, you can see how far away we are from the islands. Let's see, how far away from Rota? About 400 miles away. So that thing's moving at a pretty decent clip. And we're still gusting over 30 miles an hour, which is nothing compared to what you guys saw yesterday. So here's the cone on this. And it's going to be interesting to see what it does out here over water. The water is pretty decently warm. The official forecast from the Joint Typhoon Warning Center, that's who handles these forecasts, is for it to gradually lose some strength as it moves farther toward the west. But this could be a big story in Taiwan, eastern China. Of course, with Taiwan, it's an island, basically, where it just you get higher and higher elevation as you get inland. So it's basically, think about it like a big mountain. And so the biggest issue that they tend to have when you get typhoons that hit, and even just tropical storms, is flooding. A lot of landslides and mudslides and that type of stuff. So running through the forecast model here since we have it. Yeah, most models pointing to a North Taiwan close swipe or a landfall. And just to see how strong the wind got here on Saipan. This is Saipan. Yeah, Saipan. Got up over 90 miles per hour. And in Guam, I think we're starting to get... Yeah, we're past the point where they had their strongest wind. I was looking at this earlier, and we had some gusts up close to 120. But it was more than 24 hours ago that they had the strongest wind. Okay, let's move on. I do want to stick with the tropics theme here. And we will talk about the Atlantic and El Nino, and this will transfer from a tropical talk to a less of a tropical talk because I really want to focus in on what the impacts are going to be as far as what happens during the winter, late fall, with an El Nino that is in progress. So we're already in the El Nino, and it's forecast to get a lot stronger. What is El Nino? KS El Nino. A lot of people have the question, right? So it's basically this water in the East Pacific. You see this is Mexico and Central America up here. You got North America, South America. It's the water in the East Pacific, and like kind of inside this box, the equatorial East Pacific, you watch the water temperature there. And when it's above average, you're in an El Nino. And when it's below average, you're in a La Nina. And each of those tends to have certain effects on the weather patterns across the world. Some of the effects can be good. Some of the effects can be bad. For instance, places that are in drought can get rain that they need a lot. Another example of something that might be bad is, you know, certain like monsoon seasons can be worse than usual and you end up with more flooding. It can lead to death and destruction. But, you know, an El Nino does tend to help with less activity in the tropical season in the Atlantic. And that's just one of the good things that it can do. But it also does a lot of bad things, too. End of story is that, or the bottom line, I should say, is that it has good impacts and bad impacts. The unique thing about this El Nino is that the water is not only warm along the surface. I mean, by the definition of El Nino, it's really just talking about the surface temperature of the water. But with this one, there's so much warm water that is down below the surface. It extends pretty far down, so you got like 50 meters, 150 meters, 250 meters. That's how you read this. The y-axis is basically the depth of the water, and that's a unique thing here. So even when you get, you know, thunderstorms and things like that that move over the water, usually what happens is that will churn up the water, and you get the cooler water that's underneath will kind of come up to the surface, and so the El Nino doesn't really last as long. And it doesn't have as big of effects. Well, in this case, this is part of the reason why we're looking at a super El Nino, because there's so much warm water underneath the surface that when we get the upwelling, is what that whole system is called, it really doesn't cool things off very much at all. So we're still at the 100% chance of a super El Nino. And this is the latest update for the European model's probability. And you can see the spread in the models here. Anytime you're above 2 degrees... above average Celsius of the sea surface temperature there, that is basically the definition of a super El Nino. And there are some forecast models that are taking us up to, you know, 3.5 to 4 degrees above. So it's going to be a big El Nino. But real quick, before I move on to that, what do you notice? When does it peak? Well, probably going to peak sometime between like September and January in here. So what is that? That's like fall into winter. So I say let's take a look at what the impacts tend to be across the United States during the fall and during the winter. And to see it being that prominent during the middle of tropical season in the Atlantic is always a good thing, too, because the El Nino tends to quell a lot of the action that's going on out there. So what we typically see with an El Nino is the jet stream gets a little bit stronger coming into the west. What does that do? That means more action during the rainy season in the west, more snow up in the Sierra. That's a good thing overall, I would say. It can also lead to more flooding, though, down in some of the lower terrain when you get all those big rain events, the big atmospheric rivers. Cooler and wetter down in the south. And you mix those two together in the winter, and yes, I think it's fair to make the conclusion that you could generally see a higher chance at having a snowstorm or two down in the south during an El Nino winter. Tends to be drier up in the Ohio Valley and then warmer up in like the northern plains and the northwest. And that's because the polar jet gets pushed a little bit farther up toward the north. All right, so let's see. The surface pressure departure, this is November of 26 through January of 27. It's a long-range forecast here. And so what you're seeing is how far from average is the like average forecast surface pressure to be. And you're seeing a strong signal here of below average surface pressure, which means maybe a better chance of some more lows forming here during the winter, some of which may kind of ride up the East Coast a little bit. Maybe a better chance at some East Coast snowstorms too. So there are a lot of different ways you can take this with the El Nino, but we went through a couple of regions there, and those are the most likely scenarios. Remember, none of this is set in stone. It is set in stone that we're going to have an El Nino, but it doesn't always perfectly lead to those impacts. It's just a much higher chance. After the break, I'm going to talk about some of the flooding that we've had up in the Northeast. It's been bad. I mean, look at this. This is on Long Island. Long Island was a spot that got it pretty bad. New Jersey had some pretty bad flooding, too. Pennsylvania. And we could see some more over the next few days. I'll pinpoint exactly where.
0: This is the sound of Lucy staying on top of her spending. You see, even though she's buying a new pair of jeans, she knows that it fits within her monthly budget. Because Wells Fargo will send an alert if her balance drops below her set amount. Yep, nothing gets past Lucy. Or Wells Fargo, for that matter. However you make money work, Wells Fargo can work with that.
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0: 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And that's the sound of a fraud alert from Wells Fargo flagging a charge for a pricey restaurant in Paris. Considering Claire isn't in Paris right now, that seemed odd to the bank and to Claire. Two taps later, Claire says nope to the charge and Wells Fargo is on the case. 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

0: Welcome back to Fox Weather at Night. You are looking at some nasty flooding that was going on in Farmingdale, New York. There's parts of New Jersey, Pennsylvania, New York, southern New England where we've seen some flooding. It's been pretty bad in spots. I've seen a lot of videos of cars that were stranded. This is always a bad idea, driving through a flooded road. Yeah, I know that one wasn't terribly deep, but a lot of the times it doesn't look deep, and then you can get swept away. Look at this, Asbury Park, New Jersey. There was another spot where we had some really bad flooding. And we have seen a lot of rain. It's so interesting the way these things set up. You know, I was texting you last night, Chris. Remember I sent you the radar screenshot with respect to my house? I'm like, all right, the train tracks are setting up. We're going to get a lot of rain. And then the worst of the rain ended up being south of where I live. Did you guys get it bad in Brooklyn?
1: I mean, it was raining for a while, but I don't think that the amounts were very high.
0: Yeah.
1: I was worried about the amounts where you live, where it was depicting like 3 inches for the night. I don't know what you ended up getting.
0: Well, let's go out here. I-78, I live east of Allentown. And really, the heaviest of the rain, like, let me see where we're at here. Do I not even know where I live on the map? It's really hard to find. Okay, so yeah, I'm like up in this area here, like not far from Raritan. And so, you know, I guess the point I'm trying to make is that these things really set up so interestingly such that it's very hit or miss. Like, it can really look like you're about to get slammed by the rain, and then it's like a super localized area. It was like southern Hunterdon County here. They got the worst of the rain. And then, of course, Monmouth County. Maybe we can show that video of the roof coming down again. This was the video of the day. And luckily, I'll tell you this before we show it, nobody got hurt here. This is the bakery section in BJ's, Monmouth County, New Jersey. Out of nowhere, the roof just comes down. And look what comes down on top of the roof. It's a lot of water. So basically, I'm curious how that roof was designed or what was going on there. Like, what? I don't know. Because I feel like, I mean, correct me if I'm wrong, I don't think I've seen many situations where a roof caves in due to water.
1: We've seen it a couple times.
0: Have we?
1: Yeah.
0: I always think about snow. Like, snow, obviously,
1: yeah,
0: is...
1: But if you calculate, like, you try to figure out how much the water weighs over the area, if there's no drainage, then it's a lot of weight.
0: Yeah, if there's no drainage is the thing that I'm trying to get at.
1: Yeah,
0: you know
1: yeah
0: I mean?
1: That's got to be.
0: Usually there's some, it's set up such that the water comes down. What is it? Like, is it built like a bowl or something in this case? That was nuts. Can we just talk about how lucky the dude in the hat is, by the way? Oh my gosh, how lucky. Now, there were two people that briefly got trapped and then they ended up getting themselves out. No injuries, no deaths or anything like that. Incredibly lucky situation there. I think there are a couple of people. I mean, that was some heavy stuff falling down off of that roof. And if that would have hit somebody's head, I think death would have been a possibility for sure. Long Island with a lot of rain. We had a lot of rain down in Connecticut, Rhode Island. And honestly, through the rest of the night, let me run you through the forecast model here. Those are going to be the spots that I'm watching the most closely. I think southern New England has the highest chance at seeing some additional flooding through the night. The last couple of hours, we've seen way less flash flood warnings in some of the areas that had them worse earlier. So, you know, look how much rain we're forecasting over the next... this is through Tuesday, so it does include tomorrow, to be fair. But some spots could see 2 to 3 inches of rain in Rhode Island, southern Massachusetts, eastern Connecticut, etc. Now, the other thing we could see tomorrow is a couple of severe thunderstorms, but we're down below a level 2 risk finally here, okay? So it's a level 1 down in parts of the Virginias, North Carolina, etc. Real quick, let me just mention that we've got a chance for some flooding up in the upper Midwest over the next couple of days, okay? So this is going to be tomorrow, parts of eastern North Dakota, South Dakota, and central Minnesota. This is the latest forecast model run. This is kind of the... This is the most impressive-looking model run that I've seen so far. Over the last 24 hours, I've continuously been looking at the high-res models on this, and it hasn't looked like a huge amount of coverage, and now I'm starting to get a little concerned that it could be nasty. So that's tomorrow, and then we have Wednesday. It's going to be farther toward the east, and I've highlighted the area here with the Weather Prediction Center. Remember, this is the flood outlook, not severe weather. So there you go. Green Bay, Eau Claire, La Crosse, even Minneapolis could be included in some of that. Now, I want to get people updated on some of these fires that have been going on in the West. I know we were following those really heavily last week. And it's a different situation out there right now. The fires did grow. They got huge. And they're still active, but they're not as active. I mean, the wind is not nearly as strong as it was when these fires first came up. Again, a lot of them last week and the week before. There's some video out of Custer County, Colorado. Air quality, as you can imagine, really not good at all. Firefighters have been able to get some control over some of these fires, but if you recall what the visible satellite looked like at points last week, it was like you all it was. There were like no clouds around. It was just fire, fire and smoke, fire and smoke, fire and smoke all over the place. And these were just huge smoke plumes coming from these fires. And that's when the wind was blowing like crazy. The fire activity was through the roof. So you zoom in south of Salt Lake City, you got the Iron and Cherry fires. And on the latest visible satellite imagery here, I don't really see too much going on. And that's because those have been contained. Now, this is just showing the Iron Fire. So it's like Iron Fire, and then you have the Cherry Fire toward the southwest. The Iron Fire is 41,000 acres, and the Cherry Fire was around 35, and they kind of combined into one. So total around 75,000 acres or so. Here is the Cottonwood Fire. This was one of the earlier ones, and they've got it 47% contained, 96,000 or so acres. Here's the Aspen Acres Fire. You remember this one? Southwest of Pueblo. Now, there's not much of a smoke plume anymore, but you can see a little bit of it on the visible satellite. You see this stuff right here at the beginning of the loop? And I think that may be even some pyrocumulus there, Chris. What do you think? You see this right here?
1: Yeah, you know, or, you know,
0: Tough to tell.
1: It could theoretically just be a storm that formed, like, in the plume. Oh, that second part,
0: yeah,
1: for sure.
0: This is definitely some pyrocumulus. Yes. I don't know why this isn't smooth, by the way. Let me smooth the data out. There we go. That looks a little better. Yeah, but I remember last week of this one, it was just the smoke was blowing directly into Pueblo, and there was, like, an inversion up in the atmosphere, meaning the smoke was trying to rise, but it was being... I mean, look at some of this video from Saturday. See how it's all, like, close to the ground? That's a brutal situation. A lot of the times with fires, and to be fair, Pueblo's, like, right next to where this fire originated, but a lot of the times with fires, you'll get the smoke that goes way up into the atmosphere. And so, you know, it's not like you're directly in it, but it can still have some impacts. Look how big this got, Chris. You remember this last week? I remember covering this when it was, like, 5,000 acres, 91,000. It was wild how fast this thing spread. But it did stay west of Pueblo, 12% containment on that. And boy, I tell you what, that is getting pretty close to Colorado City there. Snyder Fire is what I'm looking at here. You won't be able to see any of that. That one's 95% contained. The reason I'm showing this was the deadly fire where three firefighters were killed and five were injured when it first popped up. And then this is some interesting satellite imagery here. Whoa. Is that just a thunderstorm that
1: just
0: popped up?
1: That's just a thunderstorm, for sure.
0: Holy moly.
1: But
0: wow, look at that.
1: For some reason... Wait,
0: no,
1: but it's on the
0: second.
1: It's on the
0: fire.
1: This
0: is in the smoke plume.
1: We got to look into this.
0: Yeah.
1: It goes
0: what?
1: Crazy.
0: Could that be pyrocumulus to start? And then just... Oh,
1: and then
0: man.
1: It just takes off? I mean, the one thing that, you know, that guest we had on... Chip Redmond was talking about the mixture of this, you know, unstable atmosphere, which is supportive for storms, but also can intensify fire behavior, kind of like that.
0: Yeah. Okay, let's flag this and maybe try to have an expert on tomorrow again. What do you think?
1: Yeah.
0: Are you in? Because when I was prepping the show, you know, I was just noticing this. I think this happened a little bit later on in the day. Yeah, closer to showtime. Holy moly. Look at that big anvil cloud there. And you can really see the wind direction up in the upper levels of the atmosphere. Let me just play through this one more time. So, yeah, the wind down at the surface, you see those surface clouds moving from southwest to northeast. And then the storm forms. This is south of Moab. And by the way, this is the Babylon Fire. And you get that big plume. Well, it's not a smoke plume. It's a... storm plume, I suppose, that moves toward the east. That Babylon Fire, 90,400 acres now. And if I recall, last week it was in like the 60 to 70K range. Still 0% containment on that one. And then, of course, we have the Pocket Fire southwest of Flagstaff, which you got to look a little bit closely. I believe that's it. And that one is now at 26,500 acres-ish, the last time I checked. So, still some smoke around in Flagstaff. That's been a wild situation down there. Now, the wind gusts, again, not as bad as they have been at points. It's more localized here, see? Like, I think there's just some thunderstorms here, Chris, that the forecast model's picking up on. It's like outflow from thunderstorms. So, the point is, this is not like a big synoptic setup. where we're going to get like a lot of wind that's going to be around, but it's still relatively dry. It's that part of the country. Let me real quick hit on this upcoming warm-up that we have for the West, and this is not going to be good for the fire weather. The idea is we're going to get a big area of high pressure that sets up over the West. It kind of moves out over the plains in the upper Midwest, and it's somewhat of the opposite of what we had last week. Remember last week, this big death ridge, whatever you want to call it, was sitting up over the east in the northeastern part of the U.S., and now it's going to set up shop over the west in the plains. This is by about the middle part of the month. It really it develops pretty quickly. And let me show this to you on the forecast model. So, you know, right now we're in kind of a zonal pattern. We call it zonal flow, which means more like west to east. And then the technical term for when you have, like, ups and downs, that would be like meridional flow, like toward the equator, toward the pole, toward the equator, toward the pole. This is like zonal flow, and it's usually associated with generally quieter weather, not as many extremes. So we get into the middle part of the month, and watch what happens here. This is the upper levels of the atmosphere. Look at this big ridge building in. Woo, it's going to be a big one. And that's going to be very, very hot out in the middle part of the country. A couple spots to give you an idea here. Las Vegas will be above average, and then Denver, we're going to be approaching 100 by the time we get to Monday. All right, let's take a look at some fireworks. Why not? Ooh, those are good. Where's that?
1: This is Texas.
0: Okay, I was going to say Buchanan Dam in Texas. Very, very nice. I have to say, I'm impressed with my neighbors in New Jersey. After living in the South for 10 years, you know, fireworks are legal down there, so you expect it all the time, but it sounded like World War I out there in my neighborhood, and we enjoyed the
2: This is the sound of Claire cooking dinner at home. And that's the sound of a fraud alert from Wells Fargo flagging a charge for a pricey restaurant in Paris. Considering Claire isn't in Paris right now, that seemed odd to the bank and to Claire. Two taps later, Claire says nope to the charge and Wells Fargo is on the case. However you make money work, Wells Fargo can work with that.
3: Wells Fargo Bank, N.A., member FDIC.
2: This is the sound of Lucy, staying on top of her spending. 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
2: I'm Jane Menard, and today we're talking about the Enhanced Fujita Scale. The Enhanced Fujita Scale is damage-based, using the information collected by National Weather Service survey teams along a tornado's path and radar estimations to measure the strength of a tornado. So let's take a look at the damage, starting with the lowest end of the scale, EF0. Minor damage occurs with a tornado of the lowest rank, with wind speeds up to 85 miles per hour. Some broken branches and some shingles could be blown off a roof. An EF1 rating includes broken doors, windows, and damage to mobile homes with wind speeds up to 110 miles per hour. With EF2 ratings, extensive damage is observed. Roofs will be blown off, mobile homes will be destroyed, and wind speeds can be clocked up to 135 miles per hour. On the high end of the scale, we have an EF3 rating with winds up to 165 miles per hour. Extensive damage is made to multi-level homes and large buildings. With an EF4 tornado, sturdy homes and brick walls will collapse with wind speeds up to 200 miles per hour. Finally, the EF5 rating, the highest and most destructive on the EF scale. Total devastation, towns unrecognizable with winds over 200 miles per hour. No matter the rating, tornadoes can bring damage, heartbreak, and destruction anywhere in the United States. So make sure you download the Fox Weather app when severe weather is in your area to stay up to date with the latest information. Fox Weather, weathering it together.
3: Fox Weather is your severe weather HQ, and boy, have we had a lot of it up in the Northeast over the last few days. This was a nice little lightning strike out of New York City Friday. And this wasn't the only night that we had thunderstorms in New York City. It was Saturday, too. We had a bunch of damaging wind. And we still have people without power, parts of Pennsylvania, New Jersey, even around the New York area, too, especially upstate. But, wow. Chris, hey, you weren't you out there? Was it Friday or Saturday? I know you and Alex were in Jersey City. You said you had a good view.
4: Well, I mean, that was
3: Saturday.
4: That was Saturday.
3: Okay.
4: Yeah, we didn't see a whole lot. We saw some flashes, but I was not able to witness
3: that. You got the video I sent you, right?
4: Yes.
3: I was just hanging out in my backyard. I was by myself. My family was out of town. I'm just sitting outside.
4: Should have added it.
3: Watching the storm come in from the west. All the fireworks are going off around me.

0: of One World Trade, correct?
1: Yeah.
0: One World Trade went upwards, and a lot of the times when you get a lot of cloud-to-cloud lightning that happens in a cluster, that tends to precede a lightning strike where it goes from the ground up. That's about the most sciencey I can get about it. You got anything to add to that?
1: Yeah, I mean, if you stop it at the beginning, like when you get blinded there.
0: All right, I'll stop it.
1: Yeah, so if you stop at the start of the beginning, yep, you can see you're starting to get your horizontal flash develop in the stratiform. So it's like a very flat, you know, it's not pouring down with rain at this point. It's kind of after the storm has passed. So
0: I think this way. A little bit.
1: Yes, it kind of just spreads throughout this flat stratiform area of cloud after the storm has passed.
0: Wow.
1: And then you get those crazy upward bolts. It's awesome.
0: That's pretty cool. So that was Friday. All right, let me show you what the storms looked like on Friday. Friday's storms were nasty. And it was so weird because it was one of those situations where there was just so much energy in the air. You remember Friday was the day we were breaking a lot of record highs, we had extreme heat and humidity around, so the air is just primed, and that air wants to rise. And if we get a storm that comes through, it's going to be nasty. I mean, look at this on radar. They didn't look all that bad. It was like this tiny little line of storms. But this thing was producing pretty consistent 70-plus mile-per-hour wind, and there are still a lot of people that are without power. I mean, New Jersey took an especially hard hit. I mean, I was on New Jersey Transit, right? So I'm on my way home from I was working Friday. I was on the 2 to 6 show and going west here. And I think I'm going west like after the storms came through. Yeah, as the storms were going through. They were hitting while I was around Newark. And then what ended up happening was there was a big tree across the train tracks. I didn't get home till like 10:30. And then I had to take an Uber home from the previous train station because they had to go backwards to get away from the tree. Long story short, I'm in the Uber and I'm seeing a lot of scenes like this. I mean, it was so bad out there. Just trees down all over the place. It was a really big story. So that was Friday. And then here's Saturday. Look at how widespread the damaging wind was on Saturday. Almost everything that you're seeing here, either reports of high wind or actual wind damage. So as you might imagine, there are still a lot of people without power. Let me run you through a few of those, and then I'm going to explain to you what a downburst is, because we saw a bunch of those too. Let's see, over 50K without power in Pennsylvania still. New Jersey, a lot better than it was, but still up in the northern part of the state. Like that I-80 corridor, I really feel like got the worst of it. Morris County, look at that, 4% of the county is still without power. Connecticut, doing a lot better. The storms that rolled through Saturday night had some pretty big effects. And then Maryland, we still got almost 20K without power. And again, these are from the storms over the last few days. Do you have a nice, you had that video out of Maryland, right? What was it, Bel Air? Something like that.
1: I have a video from Saturday.
0: Yeah, that's fine.
1: In Maryland.
0: That's good.
1: Okay.
0: I just want to show what a downburst is. Yeah, this is it. Look at that, Bel Air, Maryland. That's up in Baltimore County, northeast of Baltimore. And we saw a lot of examples of this type of wind between Friday and Saturday. And so it was this. It was basically a downburst. And if you've watched this show before, you've seen this graphic before. This idea that you have cold air that's in the top of the storm. It rushes down to the ground where it's relatively warmer. And so when that cold air hits the warm air, it just shoots out in all directions. Now let's say that Bel Air, Maryland is out here, right? So that's the gust of wind. Yes, it's a horizontal wind, but it starts off as a downward blast of air that comes out of the storm like that. And it was just downburst after downburst that was going on in some of these things. Now, did you guys end up getting in storms last night, Chris?
1: I heard one big rumble of thunder.
0: One rumble of thunder.
1: Yeah.
0: I had some good lightning at my house last night. So I'm sitting out on the deck. I did a little grilling out. My family came back, so we hung out, went in the pool for a little bit. And then they went inside, and I'm like, there's a storm coming. So I got my umbrella out, and I'm sitting on the back deck just eating out there with the umbrella up. And then the lightning starts to get pretty bad. So I'm like, okay, I better go inside. So here's what I did when I went inside. I'm going back like 24 hours. Let me go back 36 hours. All right, we'll do like this right here. Yeah, it was right about here. Storm was coming in. I live like right here-ish. So I pulled the kitchen table up to the back deck door and opened it just so we could watch from inside. And I'm thinking I'm just going to be doing this by myself.

0: myself. And then guess what? My wife comes up to the table and she just starts watching with me, and she's awesome. Oohing and aahing as all the lightning is going on. I'm like, man, did I make the right choice with this woman? I did it right. Third time's the charm. That's right. Third marriage. You learn a lot. All right, what are we doing next here? Oh, yeah, how much time do we have here? I'm trying to decide whether I want to recap the Heat. Let's do the Canada Supercell first, and then if we have time, we can recap the Heat, because I think people are all heated out. But there are some pretty impressive stats about it. All right, this is a Chris Gregg special. I don't know where you found this or how you found it, but
1: It was a miracle. It's amazing how I found it.
0: I'm just sitting
1: things.
0: Up there prepping the show, and he just sends me this random video of a camera on Slack in Canada, up in Alberta. So this is like north of Montana. It's just a nice-looking supercell up there, eh? And the unique thing about it was that it stayed on the ground for quite a while, which I thought was pretty cool. But the other thing that I really liked about this video was the inflow into it. Check this out. All right, so we're on mine now. Check this out. Look at this guy right there. You see that cloud? Let me go back a little bit. I will. I just wanted to show the beaver tail first. This is inflow into the storm. It's the warm, moist air that is the fuel for the storm that's getting sucked into it. And you can see it through condensation. You can see it there, too, in this other shot. So let me now go to the time lapse of this, which is awesome. You'll actually be able to see the inflow going into the storm like that. And I feel like this was not a terribly tall storm, right? I mean, probably like 40-ish thousand, maybe 30 to 40.
1: I mean, it should have been taller. I think what's making it look not as tall is that it was very high-based.
0: Mm.
1: So there was a good amount of dry air, and so maybe the base was closer to, I don't know, 10,000 feet.
0: Okay, high-based storm. So what Chris is talking about there is he means that the bottom of the storm was not terribly close to the surface, and usually when we're talking about like a high-based storm, what it usually means, see the base of the storm? It's like a lot of the times the base of the storm can be like lower than this, very close to the ground, and that's when you have a better chance at seeing tornadoes. High base storms, better chance of producing hail, less of a chance at producing tornadoes. And then in this case, man, it almost looks like there's a bit of a cap that's like way high up in the atmosphere. Maybe it's just a perspective.
1: I think that's just the top. You're at the stratosphere or the tropopause.
0: Yeah, I mean, you can see it bubbling up there, and then it just can't get any higher. And then what do we have in the second half of this time lapse? A little outflow boundary that comes in, right? I see. I told you we should have done this before the Heat recap. We would have.
1: I know we're running out of time.
0: We would have never gotten to it. All right, let me go out to the satellite on this. This is pretty cool to see. I can't think of too many situations where you can see the hook on the storm really nicely like this on satellite. Look at this.
1: Yeah.
0: So here's the storm right here. Here's Lethbridge. And just to give you perspective, just north of Montana, okay? Now, this storm had a heck of an anvil on it. So you can see at the surface, it's moving this way. The storm is moving toward the southeast, but the anvil cloud is getting just shot way up to the northeast. And this thing was on the ground for a while. No, that's not the right way to say it. The storm was in progress for a long time, I should say. And there were a couple other supercells. Look at that. Little hook, little hook, little hook.
1: Yeah.
0: Pretty cool, right?
1: A little bit of outflow on each one. You just get a little tiny one.
0: Oh, check this out. You see that little bow-shaped thing? Let me take it back.
1: Yep.
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1: All right, it's Fox Weather at Night. Come on in. Hang out with us. I know it was a little bit of a rough night for the U.S. men's team getting smoked by Belgium. That's okay. It's okay. Come hither. We're going to drown our sorrows in weather geekery tonight on Fox Weather at Night. I got to show you this video. We've had some serious flooding out in New Jersey. Now, I will say this. Nobody got hurt here. This was the BJ's. Monmouth County. Look at that. The roof caved in. The roof caved in because there was so much water on the roof. Yeah, water's heavy. The guy in the hat there, I mean, go buy a lottery ticket. How lucky. I mean, look how big that stuff was that was coming down. If he was like 1 to 2 feet farther back, probably would have got a pretty solid knock on the noggin and maybe wouldn't have survived it. So that's just absolutely unbelievable. This was from Friday. We've had some big severe storms around the last few days. Look at this video out of Coney Island. It's a dust storm. It's a sandstorm. Do you get to call that a haboob? No? Chris says no. You know what was driving me nuts about this video on Coney Island? I don't know. Just as a meteorologist, there's something that bothers me about this video. Because, like, there were so many people that were posting it. And they were like, what the heck is going on Coney Island right now? Look at this crazy dust storm in Coney Island. It came without warning. And it's like, look at the sky. There was a line of thunderstorms coming in. They were probably under a severe thunderstorm warning at the time.
2: Yeah,
1: and
2: certainly.
1: I can't. Maybe it's because I'm like biased against the beach because I'm a beach hater, you know?
2: Oh, I didn't know that.
1: I'm a beach hater. I don't like the beach. It's too much sand. This would be my nightmare, the sand flying all over the place. But I get why people like it. I'm not trying to clown on people that like the beach. But when you get a big wind gust at the beach, what do you think is going to happen? It's going to be sand all over the place. And, yeah, a lot of people got sandblasted out there, but I would imagine they were okay. So there were three different big impactful things that have happened in the Northeast the last couple of days. We had the extreme heat. We had the thunderstorms Friday and Saturday that produced a lot of damaging wind. People are still without power. And then we had the flooding overnight Sunday into Monday. So it was like a trifecta of really bad things that were going on. Look at Milford, New Jersey, 6.29 inches of rain. And just to poke around the map a little bit here so you can see where some of the worst of this, why are my labels not showing up? There they are. You can see it gets very spotty. So the video that you were seeing of the roof caving in at the BJ's, that was in Monmouth County, which is like south of New York and New Jersey. Look how much rain Long Island got. Long Island had a lot of flooding. I was talking to my makeup artist who lives in Long Island before the show, and she said that there was some very significant flooding out on Long Island. And then you get down into southern New England, and this is probably where we're going to have the biggest issues through the rest of the night tonight, because there is a pretty decent flow here off of the ocean from the south. I still can't get over this video. Do these people, I'm sure they do. I'm sure the people realize how lucky they were. I mean, there's nothing you can do about there. You're just sitting there, just looking at some of the baked goods. They're in the bakery. Maybe I'll bring a cake home for the wife tonight. And then all of a sudden, I'm just so fascinated by that. I don't think I've ever seen a situation where a roof comes in because of water. I mean, obviously, I know that water's heavy, but the thing that's confusing me is, aren't roofs usually designed such that the water drains off? Like, I get it with snow, but maybe there was a design flaw there. I don't know. I'm just speculating here. Maybe gutters were clogged. I don't know how it works for a big warehouse like that, but that seems to me to be kind of an anomaly, like something you wouldn't see very often. Again, nobody got hurt there, so that's surprising and very, very good news at the same time. Look at this. You can really see how spotty this rain is. It was like, you know, for instance, you look at Hunterdon County in New Jersey. Here's the county out here. It's a big, big county out here in eastern or western New Jersey, I should say. And it was like the southern part of the county. Sorry, this is it right here. It was like the southern part of the county that got the worst of the rain. And then it really wasn't too bad up by I-78. We actually kind of needed the rain. And I hadn't mentioned this yet, but there's drought going on in the Northeast. So, you know, this will help the drought. Certainly could use some of the rain here, especially down in parts of the Mid-Atlantic where the drought is a little bit worse. And it's actually worse down into the Carolinas, too. Always good to take a peek at that drought situation from time to time. Anyway, throughout the night tonight, when it comes to flooding, here's what's going to happen. I mentioned that flow that's coming in off of the ocean. And when I take off the forecast model just for a second so you can see where the flood outlook is, this is like the level 2 risk in the darker color, and the level 1 risk is in the lighter color. So again, like I mentioned, I think southern New England is going to have the best chance at seeing some of the flooding through the overnight. Look at that. If you look closely at that, you can see a bit of a south to north type of flow meeting with the west to east flow of some of these storms that are coming in from the west. So that'll cause some convergence at the surface that could increase some of the rain rates a little bit. Then we get into tomorrow, and here's your level 2 risk for flooding. So we'll start off quiet, but during the afternoon, we're going to get some thunderstorms that will pop up. So there you go. Sometime around, I don't know, 1, 2 o'clock, they start to pop up, and then like 3 to 7 or so, they will be at their worst. So be prepared for that. We got flood watches that are out all over the place in the Northeast. You can see not as many in New Jersey and eastern PA where some of the worst flooding has been up until this point, but we're still forecast to see solid 2 to 3 inches in some spots in parts of southern New England. So that actually could be a pretty big deal overall. Okay, let's talk severe weather. Where should we talk severe weather? Before I get to the severe weather, we're still on the subject of flooding. So I'm going to relate this a little bit to what's going on up in the northern plains and the upper Midwest. It's going to be a really stormy pattern. I know we got some severe thunderstorms that have been ongoing, especially up in parts of Minnesota through the night tonight, and we'll continue to see some more as we trudge through the overnight into the early morning before things quiet down. But yeah, this is going to be a very stormy pattern. The jet stream is pointed right into there. You know, we got a lot of humidity around, and some of this is probably corn sweat, I would imagine, but it's also just a situation where you've got a strong southerly flow, high pressure sitting right over the upper Midwest, so that'll keep a lot of sinking air over places like Iowa, where you likely won't see too many thunderstorms. But the clockwise flow around that high, boy, does that bring in the moisture from the south, and that mixed with, I think, some of the corn sweat out here is making for some extremely high dew points up in the low 70s. So, you know, you get some instability mixed in with that, you get a little sunshine during the day, the air wants to rise, and you've got a couple of days in a row where we'll have a chance at some flooding. Flash flooding is going to be the number one concern. There may be some severe weather that comes along with this, but the number one threat, I would say, is going to be flash flooding. Eastern Dakotas through parts of Minnesota tomorrow, that I-95 corridor, and then Wednesday, flood threat's going to shift a little bit farther toward the east. It's a level 2 risk right now. Don't be surprised if at some point the Weather Prediction Center, the WPC, the guys that put this out, they might switch maybe a little part of this to a level 3 risk as they get some of the more detailed data as we get closer to the events actually happening. So pay attention on that. Quick look at what that will look like on the forecast model. Yeah, tomorrow it's really a lot of it during the afternoon and the evening, and a little bit through the overnight too. That's going to include Aberdeen, Minneapolis, and a couple of days in a row where Minneapolis is going to have that threat because there will be another batch of some storms that forms. See that other cluster that's coming in? It's a boundary that's set up with multiple batches of rain that come along it. So that's going to be on Wednesday. Be prepared for some flooding out there. I'd be pretty surprised if we don't end up with significant flooding out in some spots. Let me recap what happened in the Northeast here over the last few days. You cool with that, Chris?
0: Yeah.
1: All right. Because this was a very big story, and we still have a lot of people without power. Here's Paulsboro, New Jersey. Whoa! Nice lightning strike. We had one of those visible in my backyard last night. It was super exciting. Scared the kids a little bit. The biggest deal with the storms Sunday night into today, of course, was the flooding. And you can see some of that in Camden, New Jersey, just outside of Philadelphia. We got a lot of people without power. This is mostly from the wind from some of the storms that we had between Friday and Saturday. Over 50K in PA, over 30K in New Jersey. Connecticut doing a lot better after there were some especially bad storms that came through Saturday night. And then Maryland at 19,300. But let me just show you the lines of storms. And, you know, we're starting to get into that time frame, unfortunately, where how far do our storm reports go back, Sam? It's like 3 days or something. 72 hours. Okay, so you'll see when I play through this loop, it looks like all the wind storm reports are just down here. Well, actually, that whole line of storm reports started like as soon as these storms started to pop up. So it was just like a completely filled in area of a ton of storm reports there on Friday evening. And those were bad storms. This is what initially created. Is that Greg's video from Friday? Oh, I totally forgot. I wanted to have Greg on the show. He's our he's one of the meteorologists behind the scenes. And yeah, he said that this video was like shortly before he got like knocked over by the wind or something like that. So he was like out hanging out with his wife on the Hudson. Great view of the city. And then, man, that's such a cool look. I really want to talk to him about this. Maybe we can have him on tomorrow, too.
0: Looks like a movie.
1: It does.
0: Like a game.
1: It's just the way that that's shot. Incredible. And he had said something along the lines of, like, it was one of the most interesting weather events he's ever experienced, which is a lot for a guy like that to say. Obviously, a lot of wind damage there. Then we had Saturday, where it was a lot more widespread, maybe not as concentrated, but this was just a huge amount of wind damage from D.C., I mean, starting even west of there. I mean, the Virginias, and then it actually went up into parts of New Jersey, New York, and this was the night that Connecticut had their nasty line of storms, too. So, man, the 2 days combined, and keep in mind, this is, it's back far enough that it's not going to include all the storm reports, so it was actually a little bit worse even than what you're seeing. It was a lot more filled in than this. That's a lot of reports of wind damage, guys. This was a one of the biggest events that we've had in the Northeast, multi-day events, and of course it was matched up with some incredible record heat where we had a lot of temperatures over 100 and heat index over 110. So I'm just glad we're done with all this stuff. And it's going to get back to what I would call regular summer by the end of the week. Temperatures in the 80s, no extreme weather, a few thunderstorms here or there. That's extreme weather, though, what you're looking at there. That's Super Typhoon Bobby. And it just hit areas that are part of the United States. We got Guam, Rhode Island, which is just north of Guam. Saipan had some impacts, too, and they just got hit by a big typhoon. Gosh, that was a couple of months ago. That's a beautiful shot there of a horrifyingly strong.
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9: I'm Brian Norcross with a Hurricane HQ Minute on what to do with a boat when a hurricane is coming.
10: It's a big challenge. In most hurricanes, boat owners can put slack in their lines to let the boat ride up and down as the storm surge comes in. But that's not always going to work, like in Hurricane Andrew. Here at Black Point Marina near Homestead, Florida, it seemed like random luck which boat survived the rising water pushed in by Andrew. How about a dry dock? Well, that only works if the structure can stand up to the pressure from Category 4 or 5 winds. Even a sailboat moored outside the marina was not immune, riding inland as the surge pushed through the mangroves. Of course, we saw all this in spades when Hurricane Ian forced up to 15 feet of water up the rivers and canals and into the marinas in and around Fort Myers. Part of owning a boat is knowing what you're going to do if a hurricane could affect your area. But the fact is, there is never going to be enough safe harbor or good options for a hurricane like Andrew or Ian.
0: This Hurricane HQ Minute is presented by Belfour Property Restoration, restoring more than property.
1: Fox Weather is your Hurricane HQ. Things have been very quiet in the Atlantic, so let's go out to the West Pacific where we've had just a monster super typhoon that hit the Mariana Islands yesterday. And, you know, so far we haven't heard of any deaths or injuries, no casualties out there. These are some islands out here. You got Guam, which is a U.S. territory. Then you have U.S. common, at least some of these islands that are part of the U.S. Commonwealth, like Rota, which is the island that took the direct hit just north of Guam, Saipan, Tinian. I'll show you the geography around here in just a minute. But you see some of the video here, and it was a monster storm. And that was not even a spot that got a direct hit right there. I mean, that wind you're looking at right there, probably about, I don't know, 50 to 60 miles per hour, maybe. Yeah, that sounds about right, looking at it. And there were likely spots on the neighboring island there, Rota, just to the north, where they had 150 mile per hour sustained wind or more. I mean, the actual outlook on the storm was claiming 180 miles per hour. I'm not sure if they had any actual observations. But here are the Mariana Islands right there. They kind of go from south to north. Just a wide view so you can see exactly where we're looking at. And now I'll zoom in more on it. But yeah, it was Rota, this island right here. About 2,000 people that live there. They took a direct hit from Bavi, which again is a super typhoon. It's still a super typhoon. And this thing has been a super typhoon for a very, very long time. That's a unique thing about it. A lot of the times when a storm becomes a super typhoon, which is, it's basically a typhoon with 150 plus mile per hour wind. When you have a super typhoon, it will not stay at that strength for a terribly long amount of time. This one's been a super typhoon for a very long time. 155 mile per hour wind. And it kind of looks like it's undergoing an eyewall replacement cycle right now, which usually means that it will lose a little bit of strength and maybe regain some. The pressure at 921 millibars, just an absolute monster of a storm. So this was the landfall yesterday. Again, here's Rota. Here's Guam. You know, I'm sure you probably heard about the military base that we have on Guam. You know, these were very important islands here during World War II. And there are people that live there. This is Saipan up here. They got hit by Typhoon Sinlaku a couple of months ago. That was back in April. And as you might imagine, I haven't done deep research on this, but I would imagine that the building codes here are a little bit, you know, different than other places, because when I saw some of the video that was coming out of Rota, do you have any of that video super quick and then I'll go to the soundbite? Did we have anything from Rota or no? Okay, that's okay. Well, I saw some video floating around on social media and it was like, you know, all the trees were shredded and everything, but a lot of the buildings were still standing. So I think the building codes there are just like a lot different than other places. You know, a little earlier we had a chance to talk to these awesome guys, twin meteorologists, and they both work at the National Weather Service in Guam. Listen into this.
11: We've been hearing a lot of reports coming out of the island of Rota. They took the full brunt of this 180 mile per hour Category 5 super typhoon. I just got off the phone with Janry Santos, the emergency manager up there, and confirmed zero casualties. I think there's only one injury, but zero casualties. I mean, this is a miracle. And to see something of this magnitude coming through the islands with a direct hit, the feeling of relief and satisfaction that we came out of this relatively unscathed as far as loss of life. So this is a tremendous news and worth celebrating across all of four of the islands, Guam, Rota, Tinian, and Saipan.
1: Yeah, so there you go. Right now, well, you can see how far away we are from the islands. Let's see, how far away from Rota? About 400 miles away, so that thing's moving at a pretty decent clip, and we're still gusting over 30 miles an hour, which is nothing compared to what you guys saw yesterday. So here's the cone on this. And it's going to be interesting to see what it does out here over water. The water is pretty decently warm. The official forecast from the Joint Typhoon Warning Center, that's who handles these forecasts, is for it to gradually lose some strength as it moves farther toward the west. But this could be a big story in Taiwan, eastern China. Of course, with Taiwan, it's an island, basically, where it just you get higher and higher elevation as you get inland. So it's basically, think about it like a big mountain. And so the biggest issue that they tend to have when you get typhoons that hit, and even just tropical storms, is flooding. A lot of landslides and mudslides and that type of stuff. So run you through the forecast model here since we have it. Yeah, most models pointing to a North Taiwan close swipe or a landfall. And just to see how strong the wind got here on Saipan. This is Saipan. Yeah, Saipan. Got up over 90 miles per hour. And in Guam, I think we're starting to get... Yeah, we're past the point where they had their strongest wind. I was looking at this earlier, and we had some gusts up close to 120. But it was more than 24 hours ago that they had the strongest wind. Okay, let's move on. I do want to stick with the tropics theme here. And we will talk about the Atlantic and El Nino, and this will transfer from a tropical talk to a less of a tropical talk because I really want to focus in on what the impacts are going to be as far as what happens during the winter, late fall, with an El Nino that is in progress. So we're already in the El Nino, and it's forecast to get a lot stronger. What is El Nino? KS El Nino. A lot of people have the question, right? So it's basically this water in the East Pacific. You see this is Mexico and Central America up here. You got North America, South America. It's the water in the East Pacific, and like kind of inside this box, the equatorial East Pacific, you watch the water temperature there. And when it's above average, you're in an El Nino. And when it's below average, you're in a La Nina. And each of those tends to have certain effects on the weather patterns across the world. Some of the effects can be good. Some of the effects can be bad. For instance, places that are in drought can get rain that they need a lot. Another example of something that might be bad is, you know, certain like monsoon seasons can be worse than usual and you end up with more flooding. It can lead to death and destruction. But, you know, an El Nino does tend to help with less activity in the tropical season in the Atlantic. And that's just one of the good things that it can do. But it also does a lot of bad things, too. End of story is that, or the bottom line, I should say, is that it has good impacts and bad impacts. The unique thing about this El Nino is that the water is not only warm along the surface. I mean, by the definition of El Nino, it's really just talking about the surface temperature of the water. But with this one, there's so much warm water that is down below the surface. It extends pretty far down. So you got like 50 meters, 150 meters, 250 meters. That's how you read this. The y-axis is basically the depth of the water. And that's a unique thing here. So even when you get, you know, thunderstorms and things like that that move over the water, usually what happens is that will churn up the water and you get the cooler water that's underneath will kind of come up to the surface. And so the El Nino doesn't really last as long. And it doesn't have as big of effects. Well, in this case, this is part of the reason why we're looking at a super El Nino, because there's so much warm water underneath the surface that when we get the upwelling, is what that whole system is called, it really doesn't cool things off very much at all. So we're still at the 100% chance of a super El Nino. And yeah, this is the latest update for the European model's probability. And you can see the spread in the models here. Anytime you're above 2 degrees... above average Celsius of the sea surface temperature there, that is basically the definition of a super El Nino. And there are some forecast models that are taking us up to, you know, 3.5 to 4 degrees above. So it's going to be a big El Nino. But real quick, before I move on to that, what do you notice? When does it peak? Well, probably going to peak sometime between like September and January in here. So what is that? That's like fall into winter. So, I say let's take a look at what the impacts tend to be across the United States during the fall and during the winter. And to see it being that prominent during the middle of tropical season in the Atlantic is always a good thing, too, because the El Nino tends to quell a lot of the action that's going on out there. So, what we typically see with an El Nino is the jet stream gets a little bit stronger coming into the west. What does that do? That means more action during the rainy season in the west, more snow up in the Sierra. That's a good thing overall, I would say. It can also lead to more flooding, though, down in some of the lower terrain when you get all those big rain events, the big atmospheric rivers. Cooler and wetter down in the south. And you mix those two together in the winter, and yes, I think it's fair to make the conclusion that you could generally see a higher chance at having a snowstorm or two down in the south during an El Nino winter. Tends to be drier up in the Ohio Valley and then warmer up in like the northern plains and the northwest. And that's because the polar jet gets pushed a little bit farther up toward the north. All right, so let's see. The surface pressure departure, this is November of 26 through January of 27. It's a long-range forecast here. And so what you're seeing is how far from average is the, like, average forecast surface pressure to be. And you're seeing a strong signal here of below-average surface pressure, which means maybe a better chance of some more lows forming here during the winter, some of which may kind of ride up the East Coast a little bit. Maybe a better chance at some East Coast snowstorms, too. So there are a lot of different ways you can take this with the El Nino. But we went through a couple of regions there, and those are the most likely scenarios. Remember, none of this is set in stone. It is set in stone that we're going to have an El Nino, but it doesn't always perfectly lead to those impacts. It's just a much higher chance. After the break, I'm going to talk about some of the flooding that we've had up in the Northeast. It's been bad. I mean, look at this. This is on Long Island. Long Island was a spot that got it pretty bad. New Jersey had some pretty bad flooding, too. Pennsylvania. And we could see some more over the next few days. I'll pinpoint exactly where.
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0: Welcome back to Fox Weather at Night. You are looking at some nasty flooding that was going on in Farmingdale, New York. There's parts of New Jersey, Pennsylvania, New York, southern New England where we've seen some flooding. It's been pretty bad in spots. I've seen a lot of videos of cars that were stranded. This is always a bad idea, driving through a flooded road. Yeah, I know that one wasn't terribly deep, but a lot of the times it doesn't look deep, and then you can get swept away. Look at this, Asbury Park, New Jersey. There was another spot where we had some really bad flooding. And we have seen a lot of rain. It's so interesting the way these things set up. You know, I was texting you last night, Chris. Remember I sent you the radar screenshot with respect to my house? I'm like, all right, the train tracks are setting up. We're going to get a lot of rain. And then the worst of the rain ended up being south of where I live. Did you guys get it bad in Brooklyn?
1: I mean, it was raining for a while, but I don't think that the amounts were very high.
0: Yeah.
1: I was worried about the amounts where you live, where it was depicting like 3 inches for the night. I don't know what you ended up getting.
0: Well, let's go out here. I-78, I live east of Allentown. And really, the heaviest of the rain, like, let me see where we're at here. Do I not even know where I live on the map? It's really hard to find. Okay, so yeah, I'm like up in this area here, like not far from Raritan. And so, you know, I guess the point I'm trying to make is that these things really set up so interestingly such that it's very hit or miss. Like, it can really look like you're about to get slammed by the rain, and then it's like a super localized area. It was like southern Hunterdon County here. They got the worst of the rain. And then, of course, Monmouth County. Maybe we can show that video of the roof coming down again. This was the video of the day. And luckily, I'll tell you this before we show it, nobody got hurt here. This is the bakery section in BJ's, Monmouth County, New Jersey. Out of nowhere, the roof just comes down. And look what comes down on top of the roof. It's a lot of water. So basically, I'm curious how that roof was designed or what was going on there. Like, what? I don't know. Because I feel like, I mean, correct me if I'm wrong, I don't think I've seen many situations where a roof caves in due to water.
1: We've seen it a couple times.
0: Have we?
1: Yeah.
0: I always think about snow. Like, snow, obviously.
1: Yeah.
0: Is,
1: but if you calculate, like, you try to figure out how much the water weighs over the area, if there's no drainage, then it's a lot of weight.
0: Yeah, if there's no drainage is the thing that I'm trying to get at.
1: Yeah,
0: you know
1: yeah
0: I mean?
1: That's got to be.
0: Usually there's some, it's set up such that the water comes down. What is it? Like, is it built like a bowl or something in this case? That was nuts. Can we just talk about how lucky the dude in the hat is, by the way? Oh, my gosh, how lucky. Now, there were two people that briefly got trapped, and then they ended up getting themselves out. No injuries, no deaths or anything like that. Incredibly lucky situation there. I think there are a couple of people. I mean, that was some heavy stuff falling down off of that roof, and if that would have hit somebody's head, I think death would have been a possibility for sure. Long Island with a lot of rain. We had a lot of rain down in Connecticut, Rhode Island, and honestly, through the rest of the night, let me run you through the forecast model here. Those are going to be the spots that I'm watching the most closely. I think southern New England has the highest chance at seeing some additional flooding through the night. The last couple of hours, we've seen way less flash flood warnings in some of the areas that had them worse earlier. So, you know, look how much rain we're forecasting over the next. This is through Tuesday, so it does include tomorrow, to be fair. But some spots could see 2 to 3 inches of rain in Rhode Island, southern Massachusetts, eastern Connecticut, etc. Now, the other thing we could see tomorrow is a couple of severe thunderstorms, but we're down below a level 2 risk finally here, okay? So it's a level 1 down in parts of the Virginias, North Carolina, etc. Real quick, let me just mention that we've got a chance for some flooding up in the upper Midwest over the next couple of days, okay? So this is going to be tomorrow, parts of eastern North Dakota, South Dakota, and central Minnesota. This is the latest forecast model run. This is kind of the... This is the most impressive-looking model run that I've seen so far. Over the last 24 hours, I've continuously been looking at the high-res models on this, and it hasn't looked like a huge amount of coverage, and now I'm starting to get a little concerned that it could be nasty. So that's tomorrow, and then we have Wednesday. It's going to be farther toward the east, and I've highlighted the area here with the Weather Prediction Center. Remember, this is the flood outlook, not severe weather. So there you go. Green Bay, Eau Claire, La Crosse, even Minneapolis could be included in some of that. Now, I want to get people updated on some of these fires that have been going on in the West. I know we were following those really heavily last week. And it's a different situation out there right now. The fires did grow. They got huge. And they're still active, but they're not as active. I mean, the wind is not nearly as strong as it was when these fires first came up. Again, a lot of them last week and the week before. There's some video out of Custer County, Colorado. Air quality, as you can imagine, really not good at all. Firefighters have been able to get some control over some of these fires, but if you recall what the visible satellite looked like at points last week, it was like you all it was. There were like no clouds around. It was just fire, fire and smoke, fire and smoke, fire and smoke all over the place. And these were just huge smoke plumes coming from these fires. And that's when the wind was blowing like crazy. The fire activity was through the roof. So you zoom in south of Salt Lake City, you got the Iron and Cherry fires. And on the latest visible satellite imagery here, I don't really see too much going on. And that's because those have been contained. Now, this is just showing the Iron Fire. So it's like Iron Fire, and then you have the Cherry Fire toward the southwest. The Iron Fire is 41,000 acres, and the Cherry Fire was around 35, and they kind of combined into one. So total around 75,000 acres or so. Here is the Cottonwood Fire. This was one of the earlier ones, and they've got it 47% contained, 96,000 or so acres. Here's the Aspen Acres Fire. You remember this one? Southwest of Pueblo. Now, there's not much of a smoke plume anymore, but you can see a little bit of it on the visible satellite. You see this stuff right here at the beginning of the loop? And I think that may be even some pyrocumulus there, Chris. What do you think? You see this right here?
1: Yeah, you know, or, you know,
0: Tough to tell.
1: It could theoretically just be a storm that formed, like, in the plume. Oh, that second part,
0: yeah,
1: for sure.
0: This is definitely some pyrocumulus. Yes. I don't know why this isn't smooth, by the way. Let me smooth the data out. There we go. That looks a little better. Yeah, but I remember last week of this one, it was just the smoke was blowing directly into Pueblo, and there was, like, an inversion up in the atmosphere, meaning the smoke was trying to rise, but it was being... I mean, look at some of this video from Saturday. See how it's all, like, close to the ground? That's a brutal situation. A lot of the times with fires, and to be fair, Pueblo's, like, right next to where this fire's originated, but a lot of the times with fires, you'll get the smoke that goes way up into the atmosphere. And so, you know, it's not like you're directly in it, but it can still have some impacts. Look how big this got, Chris. You remember this last week? I remember covering this when it was, like, 5,000 acres, 91,000. It was wild how fast this thing... spread, but it did stay west of Pueblo. 12% containment on that, and boy, I tell you what, that is getting pretty close to Colorado City there. Snyder Fire is what I'm looking at here. You won't be able to see any of that. That one's 95% contained. The reason I'm showing this was a deadly fire where three firefighters were killed and five were injured when it first popped up. And then this is some interesting satellite imagery here. Whoa. Is that just a thunderstorm that
1: just
0: popped up?
1: That's just a thunderstorm, for sure.
0: Holy moly.
1: But
0: wow, look at that.
1: For some reason... Wait,
0: no,
1: but it's on the
0: second.
1: It's on the
0: fire.
1: This
0: is in the smoke plume.
1: We got to look into this.
0: Yeah.
1: It goes
0: what?
1: Crazy.
0: Could that be pyrocumulus to start? And then just... Oh,
1: and then
0: man.
1: It just takes off? I mean, the one thing that, you know, that guest we had on... Chip Redmond was talking about the mixture of this, you know, unstable atmosphere, which is supportive for storms, but also can intensify fire behavior, kind of like that.
0: Yeah. Okay, let's flag this and maybe try to have an expert on tomorrow again. What do you think?
1: Yeah.
0: You in? Because when I was prepping the show, you know, I was just noticing this. I think this happened a little bit later on in the day. Yeah, closer to showtime. Holy moly. Look at that big anvil cloud there. And you can really see the wind direction up in the upper levels of the atmosphere. Let me just play through this one more time. So, yeah, the wind down at the surface, you see those surface clouds moving from southwest to northeast. And then the storm forms. This is south of Moab. And by the way, this is the Babylon Fire. And you get that big plume. Well, it's not a smoke plume. It's a... storm plume, I suppose, that moves toward the east. That Babylon Fire, 90,400 acres now. And if I recall, last week it was in like the 60 to 70K range. Still 0% containment on that one. And then, of course, we have the Pocket Fire southwest of Flagstaff, which you got to look a little bit closely. I believe that's it. And that one is now at 26,500 acres-ish, the last time I checked. So, still some smoke around in Flagstaff. That's been a wild situation down there. Now, the wind gusts, again, not as bad as they have been at points. It's more localized here, see? Like, I think these are some thunderstorms here, Chris, that the forecast model's picking up on. It's like outflow from thunderstorms. So, the point is, this is not like a big synoptic setup. Where we're going to get like a lot of wind that's going to be around, but it's still relatively dry. It's that part of the country. Let me real quick hit on this upcoming warm-up that we have for the West, and this is not going to be good for the fire weather. The idea is we're going to get a big area of high pressure that sets up over the West. It kind of moves out over the plains in the upper Midwest, and it's somewhat of the opposite of what we had last week. Remember last week, this big death ridge, whatever you want to call it, was sitting up over the east in the northeastern part of the U.S., and now it's going to set up shop over the west in the plains. This is by about the middle part of the month. It really it develops pretty quickly. And let me show this to you on the forecast model. So, you know, right now we're in kind of a zonal pattern. We call it zonal flow, which means more like west to east. And then the technical term for when you have, like, ups and downs, that would be like meridional flow, like toward the equator, toward the pole, toward the equator, toward the pole. This is like zonal flow, and it's usually associated with generally quieter weather, not as many extremes. So we get into the middle part of the month, and watch what happens here. This is the upper levels of the atmosphere. Look at this big ridge building in. Woo, it's going to be a big one. And that's going to be very, very hot out in the middle part of the country. A couple spots to give you an idea here. Las Vegas will be above average, and then Denver, we're going to be approaching 100 by the time we get to Monday. All right, let's take a look at some fireworks. Why not? Ooh, those are good. Where's that?
1: This is Texas.
0: Okay, I was going to say Buchanan Dam in Texas. Very, very nice. I have to say, I'm impressed with my neighbors in New Jersey. After living in the South for 10 years, you know, fireworks are legal down there, so you expect it all the time, but it sounded like World War I out there in my neighborhood, and we enjoyed the heck out of it.
2: This is the sound of Claire cooking dinner at home. And that's the sound of a fraud alert from Wells Fargo flagging a charge for a pricey restaurant in Paris. Considering Claire isn't in Paris right now, that seemed odd to the bank and to Claire. Two taps later, Claire says nope to the charge and Wells Fargo is on the case. 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
3: I'm Jane Menard, and today we're talking about the Enhanced Fujita Scale. The Enhanced Fujita Scale is damage-based, using the information collected by National Weather Service survey teams along a tornado's path and radar estimations to measure the strength of a tornado. So let's take a look at the damage, starting with the lowest end of the scale, EF0. Minor damage occurs with a tornado of the lowest rank, with wind speeds up to 85 miles per hour. Some broken branches and some shingles could be blown off a roof. An EF1 rating includes broken doors, windows, and damage to mobile homes with wind speeds up to 110 miles per hour. With EF2 ratings, extensive damage is observed. Roofs will be blown off, mobile homes will be destroyed, and wind speeds can be clocked up to 135 miles per hour. On the high end of the scale, we have an EF3 rating with winds up to 165 miles per hour. Extensive damage is made to multi-level homes and large buildings. With an EF4 tornado, sturdy homes and brick walls will collapse with wind speeds up to 200 miles per hour. Finally, the EF5 rating, the highest and most destructive on the EF scale. Total devastation, towns unrecognizable with winds over 200 miles per hour. No matter the rating, tornadoes can bring damage, heartbreak, and destruction anywhere in the United States. So make sure you download the Fox Weather app when severe weather is in your area to stay up to date with the latest information. Fox Weather, weathering it together.
4: Fox Weather is your severe weather HQ, and boy, have we had a lot of it up in the Northeast over the last few days. This was a nice little lightning strike out of New York City Friday. And this wasn't the only night that we had thunderstorms in New York City. It was Saturday, too. We had a bunch of damaging wind. And we still have people without power, parts of Pennsylvania, New Jersey, even around the New York area, too, especially upstate. But, wow. Chris, hey, you weren't you out there? Was it Friday or Saturday? I know you and Alex were in Jersey City. You said you had a good view.
5: Well, I mean, that was
4: Saturday.
5: That was Saturday.
4: Okay.
5: Yeah, we didn't see a whole lot. We saw some flashes, but I was not able to witness
4: those. You got the video I sent you, right?
5: Yes.
4: I was just hanging out in my backyard. I was by myself. My family was out of town. I'm just sitting outside.
5: Should have added it.
4: Watching the storm come in from the west. All the fireworks are going off around me. And then I had a... I should have uploaded the darn video to show on the show tonight.
5: Yeah, I mean, but we can do it tomorrow.
4: Yeah, it was nice nice lightning that was kind of illuminating the storm cloud that was coming in from behind. It was just a, if you're a weather nerd, it's those moments right there, you know? And the other thing is, as I get older, I kind of appreciate them more by myself. But I had a good weather moment with my wife last night, too, that I'm going to tell you about in a minute. Anyway, the science behind this here. The lightning strike that's hitting the building there in New York City. A lot of the times you will see, this was a ground up one, right, Chris?
6: Yes.
4: Okay, so it originated at the top of One World Trade, correct?
5: Yeah.
4: One World Trade went upwards, and a lot of the times when you get a lot of cloud to cloud lightning that happens in a cluster, that tends to precede.

0: stop at the start of the beginning, yep, you can see you're starting to get your horizontal flash mm-hmm. develop in the stratiform. So it's like a very flat, you know, it's not pouring down with rain at this point. It's kind of after the storm has passed. So
1: I think this way. A little bit.
0: Yes, it kind of just spreads throughout this flat stratiform area of cloud after the storm has passed.
1: Wow.
0: And then you get those crazy upward bolts. It's awesome.
1: That's pretty cool. So that was Friday. All right, let me show you what the storms looked like on Friday. Friday's storms were nasty. And it was so weird because it was one of those situations where there was just so much energy in the air. You remember Friday was the day we were breaking a lot of record highs, we had extreme heat and humidity around, so the air is just primed, and that air wants to rise. And if we get a storm that comes through, it's going to be nasty. I mean, look at this on radar. They didn't look all that bad. It was like this tiny little line of storms. But this thing was producing pretty consistent 70-plus mile-per-hour wind, and there are still a lot of people that are without power. I mean, New Jersey took an especially hard hit. I mean, I was on New Jersey Transit, right? So I'm on my way home from I was working Friday. I was on the 2 to 6 show and going west here. And I think I'm going west like after the storms came through. Yeah, as the storms were going through. They were hitting while I was around Newark. And then what ended up happening was there was a big tree across the train tracks. I didn't get home till like 10:30. And then I had to take an Uber home from the previous train station because they had to go backwards to get away from the tree. Long story short, I'm in the Uber and I'm seeing a lot of scenes like this. I mean, it was so bad out there. Just trees down all over the place. It was a really big story. So that was Friday. And then here's Saturday. Look at how widespread the damaging wind was on Saturday. Almost everything that you're seeing here, either reports of high wind or actual wind damage. So as you might imagine, there are still a lot of people without power. Let me run you through a few of those, and then I'm going to explain to you what a downburst is, because we saw a bunch of those too. Let's see, over 50K without power in Pennsylvania still. New Jersey, a lot better than it was, but still up in the northern part of the state. Like that I-80 corridor, I really feel like got the worst of it. Morris County, look at that, 4% of the county is still without power. Connecticut, doing a lot better. The storms that rolled through Saturday night had some pretty big effects. And then Maryland, we still got almost 20K without power. And again, these are from the storms over the last few days. Do you have a nice, you had that video out of Maryland, right? What was it, Bel Air? Something like that.
0: I had a video from Saturday.
1: Yeah, that's fine.
0: In Maryland.
1: That's good.
0: Okay.
1: I just want to show what a downburst is. Yeah, this is it. Look at that, Bel Air, Maryland. That's up north, northeast of Baltimore. And we saw a lot of examples of this type of wind between Friday and Saturday. And so it was this. It was basically a downburst. And if you've watched this show before, you've seen this graphic before. This idea that you have cold air that's in the top of the storm. It rushes down to the ground where it's relatively warmer. And so when that cold air hits the warm air, it just shoots out in all directions. Now let's say that Bel Air, Maryland is out here, right? So that's the gust of wind. Yes, it's a horizontal wind, but it starts off as a downward blast of air that comes out of the storm like that, and it was just downburst after downburst that was going on in some of these things. Now, did you guys end up getting in storms last night, Chris?
0: I heard one big rumble of thunder.
1: One rumble of thunder.
0: Yeah.
1: I had some good lightning at my house last night, so I'm sitting out on the deck. I did a little grilling out. My family came back, so we hung out, went in the pool for a little bit, and then they went inside, and I'm like, there's a storm coming. So I got my umbrella out, and I'm sitting on the back deck just eating out there with the umbrella up. And then the lightning starts to get pretty bad. So I'm like, okay, I better go inside. So here's what I did when I went inside. I'm going back like 24 hours. Let me go back 36 hours. All right, we'll do like this right here. Yeah, it was right about here. Storm was coming in. I live like right here-ish. So I pulled the kitchen table up to the back deck door and opened it just so we could watch from inside. And I'm thinking I'm just going to be doing this by myself. And then guess what? My wife comes up to the table and she just starts watching with me. And she's
0: awesome.
1: Ooing and eyeing as all the lightning is going on. And I'm like, man, did I make the right choice with this woman? I did it right. Third time's the charm. That's right. Third marriage. You learn a lot. All right, what are we doing next here? Oh, how much time do we have here? I'm trying to decide whether I want to recap the heat. Let's do the Canada Supercell first.

0: And then if we have time, we can recap the Heat, because I think people are all heated out. But there are some pretty impressive stats about it. All right, this is a Chris Gregg special. I don't know where you found this or how you found it, but...
1: It was a miracle. It's amazing how I find
0: it. I'm just sitting
1: things.
0: Up there prepping the show, and he just sends me this random video of a camera on Slack in Canada, up in Alberta. So this is like north of Montana. It's just a nice-looking supercell up there. Eh? And the unique thing about it was that it stayed on the ground for quite a while, which I thought was pretty cool. But the other thing that I really liked about this video was the inflow into it. Check this out. All right, so we're on mine now. Check this out. Look at this guy right there. You see that cloud? Let me go back a little bit. I will. I just wanted to show the beaver tail first. This is inflow into the storm. It's the warm, moist air that is the fuel for the storm that's getting sucked into it. And you can see it through condensation. You can see it there too in this other shot. So let me now go to the time lapse of this, which is awesome. You'll actually be able to see the inflow going into the storm like that. And I feel like this was not a terribly tall storm, right? I mean, probably like 40-ish thousand, maybe 30 to 40.
1: I mean, it should have been taller. I think what's making it look not as tall is that it was very high-based.
0: Mm.
1: So there was a good amount of dry air, and so maybe the base was closer to, I don't know, 10,000 feet.
0: Okay, high-based storm. So what Chris is talking about there is he means that the bottom of the storm was not terribly close to the surface, and usually when we're talking about like a high-based storm, what it usually means, see the base of the storm, it's like a lot of the times the base of the storm can be like lower than this, very close to the ground, and that's when you have a better chance at seeing tornadoes. High base storms, better chance of producing hail, less of a chance at producing tornadoes. And then in this case, man, it almost looks like there's a bit of a cap that's like way high up in the atmosphere. Maybe it's just a perspective.
1: I think that's just the top. You're at the stratosphere or the tropopause.
0: Yeah, I mean, you can see it bubbling up there, and then it just can't get any higher. And then what do we have in the second half of this time lapse? A little outflow boundary that comes in, right? I see. I told you we should have done this before the Heat recap. We would have.
1: I know we're running out of time.
0: We would have never gotten to it. All right, let me go out to the satellite on this. This is pretty cool to see. I can't think of too many situations where you can see the hook on the storm really nicely like this on mm-hmm. satellite. Look at this.
1: Yeah.
0: So here's the storm right here. Here's Lethbridge. And just to give you perspective, just north of Montana, okay? Now, this storm had a heck of an anvil on it. So you can see at the surface, it's moving this way. The storm is moving toward the southeast, but the anvil cloud is getting just shot way up to the northeast. And this thing was on the ground for a while. No, that's not the right way to say it. The storm was in progress for a long time, I should say. And there were a couple other supercells. Look at that. Little hook.
1: Yeah.
0: Pretty cool, right?
1: A little bit of outflow on each one. You just get a little tiny one.
0: Oh, check this out. You see that little bow-shaped thing? Let me take it back.
1: Yep.
0: Take it back, and then you go.
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5: All right, it's Fox Weather at night. Come on in, hang out with us. I know it was a little bit of a rough night for the U.S. men's team getting smoked by Belgium. That's okay. It's okay. Come hither. We're going to drown our sorrows in weather geekery tonight on Fox Weather at Night. I got to show you this video. We had some serious flooding out in New Jersey. Now, I will say this. Nobody got hurt here. This was the BJ's, Monmouth County. Look at that. The roof caved in. The roof caved in because there was so much water on the roof. Yeah, water's heavy. The guy in the hat there, I mean, go buy a lottery ticket. How lucky. I mean, look how big that stuff was that was coming down. If he was like 1 to 2 feet farther back, probably would have got a pretty solid knock on the noggin and maybe wouldn't have survived it. So that's just absolutely unbelievable. This was from Friday. We've had some big severe storms around the last few days. Look at this video out of Coney Island. It's a dust storm. It's a sandstorm. Do you get to call that a haboob? No? Chris says no. You know what was driving me nuts about this video on Coney Island? I don't know. Just as a meteorologist, there's something that bothers me about this video because, like, there were so many people that were posting it, and they were like, what the heck is going on Coney Island right now? Look at this crazy dust storm in Coney Island. It came without warning. And it's like, look at the sky. There was a line of thunderstorms coming in. They were probably under a severe thunderstorm warning at the time.
6: Yeah,
5: and
6: certainly.
5: I can't. Maybe it's because I'm like biased against the beach because I'm a beach hater, you know?
6: Oh, I didn't know that.
5: I'm a beach hater. I don't like the beach. It's too much sand. This would be my nightmare, the sand flying all over the place. But I get why people like it. I'm not trying to clown on people that like the beach. But when you get a big wind gust at the beach, what do you think is going to happen? It's going to be sand all over the place. And, a lot of people got sandblasted out there, but I would imagine they were okay. So there were three different big impactful things that have happened in the Northeast the last couple of days. We had the extreme heat. We had the thunderstorms Friday and Saturday that produced a lot of damaging wind. People are still without power. And then we had the flooding overnight Sunday into Monday. So it was like a trifecta of really bad things that were going on. Look at Milford, New Jersey, 6.29 inches of rain. And just to poke around the map a little bit here so you can see where some of the worst of this, why are my labels not showing up? There they are. You can see it gets very spotty. So the video that you were seeing of the roof caving in at the BJ's, that was in Monmouth County, which is like south of New York and New Jersey. Look how much rain Long Island got. Long Island had a lot of flooding. I was talking to my makeup artist who lives in Long Island before the show, and she said that there was some very significant flooding out on Long Island. And then you get down into southern New England, and this is probably where we're going to have the biggest issues through the rest of the night tonight, because there is a pretty decent flow here off of the ocean from the south. I still can't get over this video. Do these people, I'm sure they do. I'm sure the people realize how lucky they were. I mean, there's nothing you can do about there. You're just sitting there, just looking at some of the baked goods. They're in the bakery. Maybe I'll bring a cake home for the wife tonight. And then all of a sudden, I'm just so fascinated by that. I don't think I've ever seen a situation where a roof comes in because of water. I mean, obviously, I know that water's heavy, but the thing that's confusing me is aren't roofs usually designed such that the water drains off? Like, I get it with snow, but maybe there was a design flaw there. I don't know. I'm just speculating here. Maybe gutters were clogged. I don't know how it works for a big warehouse like that, but that seems to me to be kind of an anomaly, like something you wouldn't see very often. Again, nobody got hurt there, so that's surprising and very, very good news at the same time. Look at this. You can really see how spotty this rain is. It was like, you know, for instance, you look at Hunterdon County in New Jersey. Here's the county out here. It's a big, big county out here in eastern or western New Jersey, I should say. And it was like the southern part of the county. Sorry, this is it right here. It was like the southern part of the county that got the worst of the rain. And then it really wasn't too bad up by I-78. We actually kind of needed the rain. And I hadn't mentioned this yet, but there's drought going on in the Northeast. So, you know, this will help the drought. Certainly could use some of the rain here, especially down in parts of the Mid-Atlantic where the drought is a little bit worse. And it's actually worse down into the Carolinas, too. Always good to take a peek at that drought situation from time to time. Anyway, throughout the night tonight, when it comes to flooding, here's what's going to happen. I mentioned that flow that's coming in off of the ocean. And when I take off the forecast model just for a second so you can see where the flood outlook is, this is like the level 2 risk in the darker color, and the level 1 risk is in the lighter color. So again, like I mentioned, I think southern New England is going to have the best chance at seeing some of the flooding through the overnight. Look at that. If you look closely at that, you can see a bit of a south-to-north type of flow meeting with the west-to-east flow of some of these storms that are coming in from the west. So that'll cause some convergence at the surface that could increase some of the rain rates a little bit. Then we get into tomorrow, and here's your level 2 risk for flooding. So we'll start off quiet, but during the afternoon, we're going to get some thunderstorms that will pop up. So there you go. Sometime around, I don't know, 1, 2 o'clock, they start to pop up, and then like 3 to 7 or so, they will be at their worst. So be prepared for that. We got flood watches that are out all over the place in the Northeast. You can see not as many in New Jersey and eastern PA where some of the worst flooding has been up until this point, but we're still forecast to see solid 2 to 3 inches in some spots in parts of southern New England. So that actually could be a pretty big deal overall. Okay, let's talk severe weather. Where should we talk severe weather? Before I get to the severe weather, we're still on the subject of flooding. So I'm going to relate this a little bit to what's going on up in the northern plains and the upper Midwest. It's going to be a really stormy pattern. I know we got some severe thunderstorms that have been ongoing, especially up in parts of Minnesota through the night tonight, and we'll continue to see some more as we trudge through the overnight into the early morning before things quiet down. But yeah, this is going to be a very stormy pattern. The jet stream is pointed right into there. You know, we got a lot of humidity around, and some of this is probably corn sweat, I would imagine, but it's also just a situation where you've got a strong southerly flow, high pressure sitting right over the upper Midwest, so that'll keep a lot of sinking air over places like Iowa, where you likely won't see too many thunderstorms. But the clockwise flow around that high, boy, does that bring in the moisture from the south. And that mixed with, I think, some of the corn sweat out here is making for some extremely high dew points up in the low 70s. So, you know, you get some instability mixed in with that. You get a little sunshine during the day. The air wants to rise. And you've got a couple of days in a row where we'll have a chance at some flooding. Flash flooding is going to be the number one concern. There may be some severe weather that comes along with this, but the number one threat, I would say, is going to be flash flooding eastern Dakotas through parts of Minnesota tomorrow, that I-95 corridor. And then Wednesday, flood threat's going to shift a little bit farther toward the east. It's a level 2 risk right now. Don't be surprised if at some point the Weather Prediction Center, the WPC, the guys that put this out, they might switch maybe a little part of this to a level 3 risk as they get some of the more detailed data as we get closer to the events actually happening. So pay attention on that. Quick look at what that will look like on the forecast model. Yeah, tomorrow it's really a lot of it during the afternoon and the evening and a little bit through the overnight too. That's going to include Aberdeen, Minneapolis, and a couple of days in a row where Minneapolis is going to have that threat because there will be another batch of some storms that forms. See that other cluster that's coming in? It's a boundary that's set up with multiple batches of rain that come along it. So that's going to be on Wednesday. Be prepared for some flooding out there. I'd be pretty surprised if we don't end up with significant flooding out in some spots. Let me recap what happened in the Northeast here over the last few days. You cool with that, Chris?
6: Yeah.
5: All right. Because this was a very big story. and we still have a lot of people without power. Here's Paulsboro, New Jersey. Whoa! Nice lightning strike. We had one of those visible in my backyard last night. It was super exciting. Scared the kids a little bit. The biggest deal with the storms Sunday night into today, of course, was the flooding, and you can see some of that in Camden, New Jersey, just outside of Philadelphia. We got a lot of people without power. This is mostly from the wind from some of the storms that we had between Friday and Saturday. Over 50K in PA, over 30K in New Jersey. Connecticut doing a lot better after there were some especially bad storms that came through Saturday night. And then Maryland at 19,300. But let me just show you the lines of storms. And, you know, we're starting to get into that time frame, unfortunately, where how far do our storm reports go back, Sam? It's like 3 days or something. So 72 hours. Okay, so you'll see when I play through this loop, it looks like all the wind storm reports are just down here. Well, actually, that whole line of storm reports started like as soon as these storms started to pop up. So it was just like a completely filled in area of a ton of storm reports there on Friday evening. And those were bad storms. This is what initially created. Is that Greg's video from Friday? Oh, I totally forgot. I wanted to have Greg on the show. He's he's one of the meteorologists behind the scenes. And yeah, he said that this video was like shortly before he got like knocked over by the wind or something like that. So he was like out hanging out with his wife on the Hudson. Great view of the city. And then, man, that's such a cool look. I really want to talk to him about this. Maybe we can have him on tomorrow too.
6: Looks like a movie.
5: It does.
6: Like a game.
5: It's just the way that that's shot. Incredible. And he had said something along the lines of like it was one of the most interesting weather events he's ever experienced, which is a lot for a guy like that to say. Obviously, a lot of wind damage there. Then we had Saturday, where it was a lot more widespread, maybe not as concentrated, but this was just a huge amount of wind damage from D.C., I mean, starting even west of there, I mean, the Virginias, and then it actually went up into parts of New Jersey, New York, and this was the night that Connecticut had their nasty line of storms, too. So, man, the 2 days combined, and keep in mind, this is it's back far enough that it's not going to include all the storm reports. So it was actually a little bit worse even than what you're seeing. It was a lot more filled in than this. That's a lot of reports of wind damage, guys. This was one of the biggest events that we've had in the Northeast, multi-day events. And, of course, it was matched up with some incredible record heat where we had a lot of temperatures over 100 and heat index over 110. So I'm just glad we're done with all this stuff. And it's going to get back to what I would call regular summer. By the end of the week, temperatures in the 80s, no extreme weather, a few thunderstorms here or there. That's extreme weather, though, what you're looking at there. That's Super Typhoon Bobby. And it just hit areas that are part of the United States. We got Guam, Rhode Island, which is just north of Guam. Saipan had some impacts, too, and they just got hit by a big typhoon. Gosh, that was a couple of months ago. That's a beautiful shot there of a horrifyingly strong super typhoon. We'll talk about it.
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0: I'm Brian Norcross with a Hurricane HQ Minute on what to do with a boat when a hurricane is coming. It's a big challenge. In most hurricanes, boat owners can put slack in their lines to let the boat ride up and down as the storm surge comes in. But that's not always going to work, like in Hurricane Andrew. Here at Black Point Marina near Homestead, Florida, it seemed like random luck which boats survived the rising water pushed in by Andrew. How about a dry dock? Well, that only works if the structure can stand up to the pressure from Category 4 or 5 winds. Even a sailboat moored outside the marina was not immune, riding inland as the surge pushed through the mangroves. Of course, we saw all this in spades when Hurricane Ian forced up to 15 feet of water up the rivers and canals and into the marinas in and around Fort Myers. Part of owning a boat is knowing what you're going to do if a hurricane could affect your area. But the fact is, there's never going to be enough safe harbor or good options for a hurricane like Andrew or Ian.
1: This Hurricane HQ Minute is presented by Belfour Property Restoration, restoring more than property.
2: Fox Weather is your Hurricane HQ. Things have been very quiet in the Atlantic, so let's go out to the West Pacific where we've had a monster super typhoon that hit the Mariana Islands yesterday. And, so far we haven't heard of any deaths or injuries, no casualties out there. These are some islands out here. You've got Guam, which is a U.S. territory. Then you have U.S. some of these islands that are part of the U.S. Commonwealth, like Rota, which is the island that took the direct hit just north of Guam, Saipan, Tinian. I'll show you the geography around here in just a minute. But you see some of the video here, and it was a monster storm. And that was not even a spot that got a direct hit right there. I mean, that wind you're looking at right there, probably about, I don't know, 50 to 60 maybe. Yeah, that sounds about right looking at it. And there were likely spots on the neighboring island there, Rota, just to the north, where they had 150 mile per hour sustained wind or more. I mean, the actual outlook on the storm was claiming 180 miles per hour. I'm not sure if they had any actual observations. But here are the Mariana Islands right there. They kind of go from south to north. Just a wide view so you can see exactly where we're looking at. And now I'll zoom in more on it. But yeah, it was Rota, this island right here. About 2,000 people that live there. They took a direct hit from Bavi, which again is a super typhoon. It's still a super typhoon. And this thing has been a super typhoon for a very, very long time. That's a unique thing about it. A lot of the times when a storm becomes a super typhoon, which is, it's basically a typhoon with 150 plus mile per hour wind. When you have a super typhoon, it will not stay at that strength for a terribly long amount of time. This one's been a super typhoon for a very long time, 155 mile per hour wind. And it kind of looks like it's undergoing an eyewall replacement cycle right now, which usually means that it will lose a little bit of strength and maybe regain some. The pressure at 921 millibars. Just an absolute monster of a storm. So this was the landfall yesterday. Again, here's Rota. Here's Guam. You know, I'm sure you probably heard about the military base that we have on Guam. You know, these were very important islands here during World War II. And there are people that live there. This is Saipan up here. They got hit by Typhoon Sinlaku a couple of months ago. That was back in April. And as you might imagine, I haven't done deep research on this, but I would imagine that the building codes here are a little bit, you know, different than other places, because when I saw some of the video that was coming out of Rota, do you have any of that video super quick, and then I'll go to the soundbite. Did we have anything from Rota or no? Okay, that's okay. Well, I saw some video floating around on social media, and it was like, you know, all the trees were shredded and everything, but a lot of the buildings were still standing. So I think the building codes there are just like a lot different than other places. You know, a little earlier we had a chance to talk to these awesome guys, twin meteorologists, and they both work at the National Weather Service in Guam. Listen into this.
3: We've been hearing a lot of reports coming out of the island of Rota. They took the full brunt of this 180 mile per hour Category 5 super typhoon. I just got off the phone with Janry Santos, the emergency manager up there, and confirmed zero casualties. I think there's only one injury, but zero casualties. I mean, this is a miracle. And to see something of this magnitude coming through the islands with a direct hit, the feeling of relief and satisfaction that we came out of this relatively unscathed as far as loss of life. So this is a tremendous news and worth celebrating across all four of the islands, Guam, Rota, Tinian, and Saipan.
2: Yeah, so there you go. Right now, well, you can see how far away we are from the islands. Let's see, how far away from Rota? About 400 miles away, so that thing's moving at a pretty decent clip, and we're still gusting over 30 miles an hour, which is nothing compared to what you guys saw yesterday. So here's the cone on this. And it's going to be interesting to see what it does out here over water. The water is pretty decently warm. The official forecast from the Joint Typhoon Warning Center, that's who handles these forecasts, is for it to gradually lose some strength as it moves farther toward the west, but this could be a big story in Taiwan, eastern China. Of course, with Taiwan, it's an island, basically, where it just you get higher and higher elevation as you get inland. So it's basically, think about it like a big mountain. And so the biggest issue that they tend to have when you get typhoons that hit, and even just tropical storms, is flooding. A lot of landslides and mudslides and that type of stuff. So run you through the forecast model here since we have it. Yeah, most models pointing to a North Taiwan close swipe or a landfall. And just to see how strong the wind got here on Saipan. This is Saipan. Yeah, Saipan. Got up over 90 miles per hour. And in Guam, I think we're starting to get... Yeah, we're past the point where they had their strongest wind. I was looking at this earlier, and we had some gusts up close to 120, but it was more than 24 hours ago that they had the strongest wind. Okay, let's move on. I do want to stick with the tropics theme here, and we will talk about the Atlantic and El Nino, and this will transfer from a tropical talk to a less of a tropical talk because I really want to focus in on what the impacts are going to be as far as what happens during the winter, late fall, with an El Nino that is in progress. So we're already in the El Nino, and it's forecast to get a lot stronger. What is El Nino? KS El Nino. A lot of people have the question, right? So it's basically this water in the East Pacific. You see this is Mexico and Central America up here. You got North America, South America. It's the water in the East Pacific, and like kind of inside this box, the equatorial East Pacific, you watch the water temperature there. And when it's above average, you're in an El Nino. And when it's below average, you're in a La Nina. And each of those tends to have certain effects on the weather patterns across the world. Some of the effects can be good. Some of the effects can be bad. For instance, places that are in drought can get rain that they need a lot. Another example of something that might be bad is, you know, certain like monsoon seasons can be worse than usual and you end up with more flooding. It can lead to death and destruction. But, you know, an El Nino does tend to help with less activity in the tropical season in the Atlantic. And that's just one of the good things that it can do. But it also does a lot of bad things, too. End of story is that, or the bottom line, I should say, is that it has good impacts and bad impacts. The unique thing about this El Nino is that the water is not only warm along the surface. I mean, by the definition of El Nino, it's really just talking about the surface temperature of the water. But with this one, there's so much warm water that is down below the surface. It extends pretty far down. So you got like 50 meters, 150 meters, 250 meters. That's how you read this. The y-axis is basically the depth of the water. And that's the unique thing here. So even when you get, you know, thunderstorms and things like that that move over the water, usually what happens is that will churn up the water and you get the cooler water that's underneath will kind of come up to the surface. And so the El Nino doesn't really last as long and it doesn't have as big of effects. Well, in this case, this is part of the reason why we're looking at a super El Nino, because there's so much warm water underneath the surface that when we get the upwelling, is what that whole system is called, it really doesn't cool things off very much at all. So we're still at the 100% chance of a super El Nino. And yeah, this is the latest update for the European model's probability. And you can see the spread in the models here. Anytime you're above 2 degrees above average Celsius of the sea surface temperature there, that is basically the definition of a super El Nino. And there are some forecast models that are taking us up to, you know, 3.5 to 4 degrees above. So it's going to be a big El Nino. But real quick, before I move on to that, what do you notice? When does it peak? Well, probably going to peak sometime between like September and January in here. So what is that? That's like fall into winter. So I say let's take a look at what the impacts tend to be across the United States during the fall and during the winter. And to see it being that prominent during the middle of tropical season in the Atlantic is always a good thing, too, because the El Nino tends to quell a lot of the action that's going on out there. So what we typically see with an El Nino is the jet stream gets a little bit stronger coming into the west. What does that do? That means more action during the rainy season in the west, more snow up in the Sierra. That's a good thing overall, I would say. It can also lead to more flooding, though, down in some of the lower terrain when you get all those big rain events, the big atmospheric rivers. Cooler and wetter down in the south. And you mix those two together in the winter, and yes, that, I think it's fair to make the conclusion that you could generally see a higher chance at having a snowstorm or two down in the south during an El Nino winter. It tends to be drier up in the Ohio Valley and then warmer up in like the northern plains and the northwest. And that's because the polar jet gets pushed a little bit farther up toward the north. All right, so let's see. The surface pressure departure, this is November of 26 through January of 27. It's a long-range forecast here. And so what you're seeing is how far from average is the, like, average forecast surface pressure to be. And you're seeing a strong signal here of below-average surface pressure, which means maybe a better chance of some more lows forming here during the winter, some of which may kind of ride up the East Coast a little bit. Maybe a better chance at some East Coast snowstorms, too. So there are a lot of different ways you can take this with the El Nino. But we went through a couple of regions there, and those are the most likely scenarios. Remember, none of this is set in stone. It is set in stone that we're going to have an El Nino, but it doesn't always perfectly lead to those impacts. It's just a much higher chance. After the break, I'm going to talk about some of the flooding that we've had up in the Northeast. It's been bad. I mean, look at this. This is on Long Island. Long Island was a spot that got it pretty bad. New Jersey had some pretty bad flooding, too. Pennsylvania. And we could see some more over the next few days. I'll pinpoint exactly where. Coming up. Stay tuned.
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0: Welcome back to Fox Weather at Night. You are looking at some nasty flooding that was going on in Farmingdale, New York. There's parts of New Jersey, Pennsylvania, New York, southern New England where we've seen some flooding. It's been pretty bad in spots. I've seen a lot of videos of cars that were stranded. This is always a bad idea, driving through a flooded road. I know that one wasn't terribly deep, but a lot of the times it doesn't look deep, and then you can get swept away. Look at this, Asbury Park, New Jersey. There was another spot where we had some really bad flooding. And we have seen a lot of rain. It's so interesting the way these things set up. You know, I was texting you last night, Chris. Remember I sent you the radar screenshot with respect to my house? I'm like, all right, the train tracks are setting up. We're going to get a lot of rain. And then the worst of the rain ended up being south of where I live. Did you guys get it bad in Brooklyn?
1: I mean, it was raining for a while, but I don't think that the amounts were very high.
0: Yeah.
1: I was worried about the amounts where you live, where it was depicting like 3 inches for the night. I don't know what you ended up getting.
0: Well, let's go out here. I-78. I live east of Allentown. And really, the heaviest of the rain, like, let me see where we're at here. Do I not even know where I live on the map? It's really hard to find. Okay, so yeah, I'm like up in this area here, like not far from Raritan. And so, you know, I guess the point I'm trying to make is that these things really set up so interestingly such that it's very hit or miss. Like it can really look like you're about to get slammed by the rain, and then it's like a super localized area. It was like southern Hunterdon County here. They got the worst of the rain. And then, of course, Monmouth County. Maybe we can show that video of the roof coming down again. This was the video of the day. And luckily, I'll tell you this before we show it, nobody got hurt here. This is the bakery section in BJ's, Monmouth County, New Jersey. Out of nowhere, the roof just comes down. And look what comes down on top of the roof. It's a lot of water. So basically, I'm curious how that roof was designed or what was going on there. Like, what? I don't know. Because I feel like, I mean, correct me if I'm wrong, I don't think I've seen many situations where a roof caves in due to water.
1: We've seen it a couple times.
0: Have we?
1: Yeah.
0: I always think about snow. Like, snow, obviously,
1: yeah,
0: is...
1: But if you calculate, like, you try to figure out how much the water weighs over the area, if there's no drainage, then it's a lot of weight.
0: Yeah, if there's no drainage is the thing that I'm trying to get at.
1: Yeah,
0: you know what
1: yeah
0: I mean?
1: That's got to be.
0: Usually there's some, it's set up such that the water comes down. What is it? Like, is it built like a bowl or something in this case? That was nuts. Can we just talk about how lucky the dude in the hat is, by the way? Oh my gosh, how lucky. Now, there were two people that briefly got trapped and then they ended up getting themselves out. No injuries, no deaths or anything like that. Incredibly lucky situation there. I think there are a couple of people. I mean, that was some heavy stuff falling down off of that roof. And if that would have hit somebody's head, I think death would have been a possibility for sure. Long Island with a lot of rain. We had a lot of rain down in Connecticut, Rhode Island. And honestly, through the rest of the night, let me run you through the forecast model here. Those are going to be the spots that I'm watching the most closely. I think southern New England has the highest chance at seeing some additional flooding through the night. The last couple of hours, we've seen way less flash flood warnings in some of the areas that had them worse earlier. So, you know, look how much rain we're forecasting over the next... this is through Tuesday, so it does include tomorrow, to be fair. But some spots could see 2 to 3 inches of rain in Rhode Island, southern Massachusetts, eastern Connecticut, etc. Now, the other thing we could see tomorrow is a couple of severe thunderstorms, but we're down below a level 2 risk finally here, okay? So it's a level 1 down in parts of the Virginias, North Carolina, etc. Real quick, let me just mention that we've got a chance for some flooding up in the upper Midwest over the next couple of days, okay? So this is going to be tomorrow, parts of eastern North Dakota, South Dakota, and central Minnesota. This is the latest forecast model run. This is kind of the... This is the most impressive-looking model run that I've seen so far. Over the last 24 hours, I've continuously been looking at the high-res models on this, and it hasn't looked like a huge amount of coverage, and now I'm starting to get a little concerned that it could be nasty. So that's tomorrow, and then we have Wednesday. It's going to be farther toward the east, and I've highlighted the area here with the Weather Prediction Center. Remember, this is the flood outlook, not severe weather. So there you go. Green Bay, Eau Claire, La Crosse, even Minneapolis could be included in some of that. Now, I want to get people updated on some of these fires that have been going on in the West. I know we were following those really heavily last week. And it's a different situation out there right now. The fires did grow. They got huge. And they're still active, but they're not as active. I mean, the wind is not nearly as strong as it was when these fires first came up. Again, a lot of them last week and the week before. There's some video out of Custer County, Colorado. Air quality, as you can imagine, really not good at all. Firefighters have been able to get some control over some of these fires, but if you recall what the visible satellite looked like at points last week, it was like you all it was. There were like no clouds around. It was just fire, fire and smoke, fire and smoke, fire and smoke all over the place. And these were just huge smoke plumes coming from these fires. And that's when the wind was blowing like crazy. The fire activity was through the roof. So you zoom in south of Salt Lake City, you got the Iron and Cherry fires. And on the latest visible satellite imagery here, I don't really see too much going on. And that's because those have been contained. Now, this is just showing the Iron Fire. So it's like Iron Fire, and then you have the Cherry Fire toward the southwest. The Iron Fire is 41,000 acres, and the Cherry Fire was around 35, and they kind of combined into one. So total around 75,000 acres or so. Here is the Cottonwood Fire. This was one of the earlier ones, and they've got it 47% contained, 96,000 or so acres. Here's the Aspen Acres Fire. You remember this one? Southwest of Pueblo. Now, there's not much of a smoke plume anymore, but you can see a little bit of it on the visible satellite. You see this stuff right here at the beginning of the loop? And I think that may be even some pyrocumulus there, Chris. What do you think? You see this right here?
1: Yeah, you know, or, you know,
0: Tough to tell.
1: It could theoretically just be a storm that formed, like, in the plume. Oh, that second part, for sure.
0: This is definitely some pyrocumulus. Yes. I don't know why this isn't smooth, by the way. Let me smooth the data out. There we go. That looks a little better. Yeah, but I remember last week of this one, it was just the smoke was blowing directly into Pueblo, and there was, like, an inversion up in the atmosphere, meaning the smoke was trying to rise, but it was being... I mean, look at some of this video from Saturday. See how it's all, like, close to the ground? That's a brutal situation. A lot of the times with fires, and to be fair, Pueblo is, like, right next to where this fire's originated, but a lot of the times with fires, you'll get the smoke that goes way up into the atmosphere, and so, you know, it's not like you're directly in it, but it can still have some impacts. Look how big this got, Chris. You remember this last week? I remember covering this when it was, like, 5,000 acres. 91,000. It was wild how fast this thing spread, but it did stay west of Pueblo. 12% containment on that, and boy, I tell you what, that is getting pretty close to Colorado City there. Snyder Fire is what I'm looking at here. You won't be able to see any of that. That one's 95% contained. The reason I'm showing this was a deadly fire where three firefighters were killed and five were injured when it first popped up. And then this is some interesting satellite imagery here. Whoa. Is that just a thunderstorm that
1: just
0: popped up?
1: That's just a thunderstorm, for sure.
0: Holy moly.
1: But
0: wow, look at that.
1: For some reason, wait,
0: no,
1: but it's on the
0: second.
1: It's on the
0: this
1: fire.
0: This is in the smoke plume.
1: We got to look into this.
0: Yeah.
1: It goes
0: what?
1: Crazy.
0: Could that be pyrocumulus to start and then just... Oh,
1: and then
0: man.
1: It just takes off. I mean, the one thing that, you know, that guest we had on Chip Redmond was talking about the mixture of this, you know, unstable atmosphere, which is supportive for storms, but also can intensify fire behavior, kind of like that.
0: Yeah. Okay, let's flag this and maybe try to have an expert on tomorrow again. What do you think?
1: Yeah.
0: Are you in? Because when I was prepping the show, you know, I was just noticing this. I think this happened a little bit later on in the day. Yeah, closer to showtime. Holy moly. Look at that big anvil cloud there. And you can really see the wind direction up in the upper levels of the atmosphere. Let me just play through this one more time. So, yeah, the wind down at the surface, you see those surface clouds moving from southwest to northeast. And then the storm forms. This is south of Moab. And by the way, this is the Babylon Fire. And you get that big plume. Well, it's not a smoke plume. It's a storm plume, I suppose, that moves toward the east. That Babylon Fire, 90,400 acres now. And if I recall, last week it was in like the 60 to 70K range. Still 0% containment on that one. And then, of course, we have the Pocket Fire southwest of Flagstaff, which you got to look a little bit closely. I believe that's it. And that one is now at 26,500 acres-ish, the last time I checked. So still some smoke around in Flagstaff. That's been a wild situation down there. Now, the wind gusts, again, not as bad as they have been at points. It's more localized here, see? Like, I think these are some thunderstorms here, Chris, that the forecast model's picking up on. It's like outflow from thunderstorms. So the point is, this is not like a big synoptic setup. where we're going to get like a lot of wind that's going to be around, but it's still relatively dry. It's that part of the country. Let me real quick hit on this upcoming warm up that we have for the West, and this is not going to be good for the fire weather. The idea is we're going to get a big area of high pressure that sets up over the West. It kind of moves out over the plains in the upper Midwest, and it's somewhat of the opposite of what we had last week. Remember last week, this big death ridge, whatever you want to call it, was sitting up over the east in the northeastern part of the U.S., and now it's going to set up shop over the west in the plains. This is by about the middle part of the month. It really it develops pretty quickly. And let me show this to you on the forecast model. So, you know, right now we're in kind of a zonal pattern. We call it zonal flow, which means more like west to east. And then the technical term for when you have, like, ups and downs, that would be, like, meridional flow, like toward the equator, toward the pole, toward the equator, toward the pole. This is like zonal flow, and it's usually associated with generally quieter weather, not as many extremes. So we get into the middle part of the month, and watch what happens here. This is the upper levels of the atmosphere. Look at this big ridge building in. Woo, it's going to be a big one. And that's going to be very, very hot out in the middle part of the country. A couple spots to give you an idea here. Las Vegas will be above average, and then Denver, we're going to be approaching 100 by the time we get to Monday. All right, let's take a look at some fireworks. Why not? Ooh, those are good. Where's that?
1: This is Texas.
0: Okay, I was going to say Buchanan Dam in Texas. Very, very nice. I have to say, I'm impressed with my neighbors in New Jersey. After living in the South for 10 years, you know, fireworks are legal down there, so you expect it all the time, but it sounded like World War I out there in my neighborhood, and we enjoyed the heck out of it. So, nice job, neighbors up.
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7: I'm Jane Menard, and today we're talking about the Enhanced Fujita Scale. The Enhanced Fujita Scale is damage-based, using the information collected by National Weather Service survey teams along a tornado's path and radar estimations to measure the strength of a tornado. So let's take a look at the damage, starting with the lowest end of the scale, EF0. Minor damage occurs with a tornado of the lowest rank, with wind speeds up to 85 miles per hour. Some broken branches and some shingles could be blown off a roof. An EF1 rating includes broken doors, windows, and damage to mobile homes with wind speeds up to 110 miles per hour. With EF2 ratings, extensive damage is observed, roofs will be blown off, mobile homes will be destroyed, and wind speeds could be clocked up to 135 miles per hour. On the high end of the scale, we have an EF3 rating with winds up to 165 miles per hour. Extensive damage is made to multi-level homes and large buildings. With an EF4 tornado, sturdy homes and brick walls will collapse with wind speeds up to 200 miles per hour. Finally, the EF5 rating, the highest and most destructive on the EF scale. Total devastation, towns unrecognizable with winds over 200 miles per hour. No matter the rating, tornadoes can bring damage, heartbreak, and destruction anywhere in the United States. So make sure you download the Fox Weather app when severe weather is in your area to stay up to date with the latest information. Fox Weather, weathering it together.
0: Fox Weather is your severe weather HQ, and boy, have we had a lot of it up in the Northeast over the last few days. This was a nice little lightning strike out of New York City Friday, and this wasn't the only night that we had thunderstorms in New York City. It was Saturday, too. We had a bunch of damaging wind, and we still have people without power, parts of Pennsylvania, New Jersey, even around the New York area, too, especially upstate. But, wow, Chris. Hey, you weren't you out there? Was it Friday or Saturday? I know you and Alex were in Jersey City. You said you had a good view.
1: Well, I mean, that was
0: Saturday.
1: That was Saturday.
0: Okay.
1: Yeah, we didn't see a whole lot. We saw some flashes, but I was not able to witness that.
0: You got the video I sent you, right?
1: Yes.
0: I was just hanging out in my backyard. I was by myself. My family was out of town. I'm just sitting outside.
1: Should have added it.
0: Watching the storm come in from the west. All the fireworks are going off around me. And then I had a... I should have uploaded the darn video to show on the show tonight.
1: Yeah, I mean, but, we can do it tomorrow.
0: Yeah, it was nice nice lightning that was kind of illuminating the storm cloud that was coming in from behind. It was just a, if you're a weather nerd, it's those moments right there, you know? And the other thing is, as I get older, I kind of appreciate them more by myself. But I had a good weather moment with my wife last night, too, that I'm going to tell you about in a minute. Anyway, the science behind this here... the lightning strike that's hitting the building there in New York City. A lot of the times you will see, this was a ground up one, right, Chris? Okay, so it originated at the top of One World Trade, correct?
1: Yeah.
0: One World Trade went upwards, and a lot of the times when you get a lot of cloud to cloud lightning that happens in a cluster, that tends to precede a lightning strike where it goes from the ground up. That's about the most sciencey I can get about it. You got anything to add to that?
1: Yeah, I mean, if you stop it at the beginning, like when you get blinded there.
0: All right, I'll stop it.
1: Yeah, so if you
0: stop
1: at the start of the beginning, you can see you're starting to get your horizontal flash develop in the stratiform. So it's like a very flat, you know, it's not pouring down with rain at this point. It's kind of after the storm has passed. So
0: look at
1: I think
0: that.
1: Yes, you
0: coming
1: like
0: from this way a little bit.

0: highs. We had extreme heat and humidity around. So the air is just primed, and that air wants to rise. And if we get a storm that comes through, it's going to be nasty. I mean, look at this on radar. They didn't look all that bad. It was like this tiny little line of storms. But this thing was producing pretty consistent 70-plus mile-per-hour wind. And there are still a lot of people that are without power. I mean, New Jersey took an especially hard hit. I mean, I had to. I was on New Jersey Transit, right? So I'm on my way home from I was working Friday. I was on the 2 to 6 show. And going west here. And I think I'm going west, like, after the storms came through. Yeah, as the storms were going through. They were hitting while I was around Newark. And then what ended up happening was there was a big tree across the train tracks. I didn't get home till like 10:30. And then I had to take an Uber home from the previous train station because they had to go backwards to get away from the tree. Long story short, I'm in the Uber, and I'm seeing a lot of scenes like this. I mean, it was so bad out there, just trees down all over the place. It was a really big story. So that was Friday, and then here's Saturday. Look at how widespread the damaging wind was on Saturday. Almost everything that you're seeing here, either reports of high wind or actual wind damage. So as you might imagine, there are still a lot of people without power. Let me run you through a few of those, and then I'm going to explain to you what a downburst is, because we saw a bunch of those, too. Let's see, over 50K without power in Pennsylvania still. New Jersey, a lot better than it was, but still up in the northern part of the state. Like that I-80 corridor, I really feel like got the worst of it. Morris County, look at that, 4% of the county is still without power. Connecticut, doing a lot better. The storms that rolled through Saturday night had some pretty big effects. And then Maryland, we still got almost 20K without power. And again, these are from the storms over the last few days. Do you have a nice, you had that video out of Maryland, right? What was it, Bel Air? Something like that.
1: I have a video from Saturday.
0: Yeah, that's fine.
1: In Maryland.
0: That's good.
1: Okay.
0: I just want to show what a downburst is. Yeah, this is it. Look at that, Bel Air, Maryland. That's up in Baltimore County, northeast of Baltimore. And we saw a lot of examples of this type of wind between Friday and Saturday. And so it was this. It was basically a downburst. And if you've watched this show before, you've seen this graphic before. This idea that you have cold air that's in the top of the storm. It rushes down to the ground where it's relatively warmer. And so when that cold air hits the warm air, it just shoots out in all directions. Now let's say that Bel Air, Maryland is out here, right? So that's the gust of wind. Yes, it's a horizontal wind, but it starts off as a downward blast of air that comes out of the storm like that, and it was just downburst after downburst that was going on in some of these things. Now, did you guys end up getting any storms last night, Chris?
1: I heard one big rumble of thunder.
0: One rumble of thunder.
1: Yeah.
0: I had some good lightning at my house last night, so I'm sitting out on the deck. I did a little grilling out. My family came back, so we hung out, went in the pool for a little bit. And then they went inside, and I'm like, there's a storm coming. So I got my umbrella out, and I'm sitting on the back deck just eating out there with the umbrella up. And then the lightning starts to get pretty bad. So I'm like, okay, I better go inside. So here's what I did when I went inside. I'm going back like 24 hours. Let me go back 36 hours. All right, we'll do like this right here. Yeah, it was right about here. Storm was coming in. I live like right here-ish. So I pulled the kitchen table up to the back deck door and opened it just so we could watch from inside. And I'm thinking I'm just going to be doing this by myself. And then guess what? My wife comes up to the table, and she just starts watching with me. And
1: oh,
0: she's
1: awesome.
0: Ooing and eyeing
1: as
0: all the lightning is going on. And I'm like, man, did I make the right choice with this woman? I did it right. Third time's a charm. That's right. Third marriage. You learn a lot. All right, what are we doing next here? Oh, how much time do we have here? I'm trying to decide whether I want to recap the heat. Let's do the Canada Supercell first, and then if we have time, we can recap the heat, because I think people are all heated out. But there are some pretty impressive stats about it. All right, this is a Chris Gregg special. I don't know where you found this or how you found it, but
1: it's a miracle.
0: It's
1: amazing how I found
0: it. I'm just sitting
1: things.
0: Up there prepping the show, and he just sends me this random video of a camera on Slack in Canada, up in Alberta. So this is like north of Montana. It's just a nice looking supercell up there, eh? And the unique thing about it was that it stayed on the ground for quite a while, which I thought was pretty cool. But the other thing that I really liked about this video was the inflow into it. Check this out. All right, so we're on mine now. Check this out. Look at this guy.

0: right there. You see that cloud? Let me go back a little bit. I will. I just wanted to show the beaver tail first. This is inflow into the storm. It's the warm, moist air that is the fuel for the storm that's getting sucked into it. And you can, it will, it's actually like you can see it through condensation. You can see it there too in this other shot. So let me now go to the time lapse of this, which is awesome. You'll actually be able to see the inflow going into the storm like that. And I feel like this was not a terribly tall storm, right? I mean, probably like 40-ish thousand, maybe 30 to 40.
1: I mean, it should have been taller. I think what's making it look not as tall is that it was very high-based.
0: Mm.
1: So there was a good amount of dry air, and so maybe the base was closer to, I don't know, 10,000 feet.
0: Okay, high-based storm. So what Chris is talking about there is he means that the bottom of the storm was not terribly close to the surface. And usually when we're talking about like a high-based storm, what it usually means, see the base of the storm? It's like a lot of the times the base of the storm can be like lower than this, very close to the ground, and that's when you have a better chance at seeing tornadoes. High base storms, better chance of producing hail, less of a chance at producing tornadoes. And then in this case, man, it almost looks like there's a bit of a cap that's like way high up in the atmosphere. Maybe it's just a perspective.
1: I think that's just the top. That's okay. You're at the stratosphere or the tropopause.
0: Yeah, I mean, you can see it bubbling up there, and then it just can't get any higher. And then what do we have in the second half of this time lapse? Little outflow boundary that comes in, right? I see. I told you we should have done this before the heat recap. We would have.
1: I know, we're running out of time.
0: We would have never gotten to it. All right, let me go out to the satellite on this. This is pretty cool to see. I can't think of too many situations where you can see the hook on the storm really nicely like this on satellite. Look at this.
1: Yeah.
0: So here's the storm right here. Here's Lethbridge. And just to give you perspective, just north of Montana, okay? Now, this storm had a heck of an anvil on it. So you can see at the surface, it's moving this way. The storm is moving toward the southeast, but the anvil cloud is getting just shot way up to the northeast. And this thing was on the ground for a while. Well, that's not the right way to say it. The storm was in progress for a long time, I should say. And there were a couple other supercells. Look at that. Little hook, little hook, little hook.
1: Yeah.
0: Pretty cool, right?
1: A little bit of outflow on each one. You just get a little tiny one.
0: Oh, check this out. You see that little bow-shaped thing? Let me take it back.
1: Yep.
0: Take it back, and then you go forward.
2: 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And that's the sound of a fraud alert from Wells Fargo, flagging a charge for a pricey restaurant in Paris. Considering Claire isn't in Paris right now, that seemed odd to the bank and to Claire. Two taps later, Claire says nope to the charge and Wells Fargo is on the case. However you make money work, Wells Fargo can work with that.
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0: This is the sound of Claire cooking dinner at home. And that's the sound of a fraud alert from Wells Fargo flagging a charge for a pricey restaurant in Paris. Considering Claire isn't in Paris right now, that seemed odd to the bank and to Claire. Two taps later, Claire says nope to the charge and Wells Fargo is on the case. However you make money work, Wells Fargo can work with that.
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1: All right, it's Fox Weather at Night. Come on in. Hang out with us. I know it was a little bit of a rough night for the U.S. men's team getting smoked by Belgium. That's okay. It's okay. Come hither. We're going to drown our sorrows in weather geekery tonight on Fox Weather at Night. I got to show you this video. We've had some serious flooding out in New Jersey. Now, I will say this. Nobody got hurt here. This was the BJ's. Monmouth County. Look at that. The roof caved in. The roof caved in because there was so much water on the roof. Yeah, water's heavy. The guy in the hat there, I mean, go buy a lottery ticket. How lucky. I mean, look how big that stuff was that was coming down. If he was like 1 to 2 feet farther back, probably would have got a pretty solid knock on the noggin and maybe wouldn't have survived it. So that's just absolutely unbelievable. This was from Friday. We've had some big severe storms around the last few days. Look at this video out of Coney Island. It's a dust storm. It's a sandstorm. Do you get to call that a haboob? No? Chris says no. You know what was driving me nuts about this video on Coney Island? I don't know. Just as a meteorologist, there's something that bothers me about this video. Because, like, there were so many people that were posting it. And they were like, what the heck is going on Coney Island right now? Look at this crazy dust storm in Coney Island that came without warning. And it's like, look at the sky. There was a line of thunderstorms coming in. They were probably under a severe thunderstorm warning at the time.
2: Yeah,
1: and
2: certainly.
1: I can't. Maybe it's because I'm like biased against the beach because I'm a beach hater, you know?
2: Oh, I didn't know that.
1: I'm a beach hater. I don't like the beach. It's too much sand. This would be my nightmare, the sand flying all over the place. But I get why people like it. I'm not trying to clown on people that like the beach. But when you get a big wind gust at the beach, what do you think is going to happen? It's going to be sand all over the place. And, yeah, a lot of people got sandblasted out there, but I would imagine they were okay. So there were three different big impactful things that have happened in the Northeast the last couple of days. We had the extreme heat. We had the thunderstorms Friday and Saturday that produced a lot of damaging wind. People are still without power. And then we had the flooding overnight Sunday into Monday. So it was like a trifecta of really bad things that were going on. Look at Milford, New Jersey, 6.29 inches of rain. And just to poke around the map a little bit here so you can see where some of the worst of this, why are my labels not showing up? There they are. You can see it gets very spotty. So the video that you were seeing of the roof caving in at the BJ's, that was in Monmouth County, which is like south of New York and New Jersey. Look how much rain Long Island got. Long Island had a lot of flooding. I was talking to my makeup artist who lives in Long Island before the show, and she said that there was some very significant flooding out on Long Island. And then you get down into southern New England, and this is probably where we're going to have the biggest issues through the rest of the night tonight, because there is a pretty decent flow here off of the ocean from the south. I still can't get over this video. Do these people, I'm sure they do. I'm sure the people realize how lucky they were. I mean, there's nothing you can do about there. You're just sitting there, just looking at some of the baked goods. They're in the bakery. Maybe I'll bring a cake home for the wife tonight. And then all of a sudden, I'm just so fascinated by that. I don't think I've ever seen a situation where a roof comes in because of water. I mean, obviously, I know that water's heavy, but the thing that's confusing me is, aren't roofs usually designed such that the water drains off? Like, I get it with snow, but maybe there was a design flaw there. I don't know. I'm just speculating here. Maybe gutters were clogged. I don't know how it works for a big warehouse like that, but that seems to me to be kind of an anomaly, like something you wouldn't see very often. Again, nobody got hurt there, so that's surprising and very, very good news at the same time. Look at this. You can really see how spotty this rain is. It was like, you know, for instance, you look at Hunterdon County in New Jersey. Here's the county out here. It's a big, big county out here in eastern or western New Jersey, I should say. And it was like the southern part of the county. Sorry, this is it right here. It was like the southern part of the county that got the worst of the rain. And then it really wasn't too bad up by I-78. We actually kind of needed the rain. And I hadn't mentioned this yet, but there's drought going on in the Northeast. So, you know, this will help the drought. Certainly could use some of the rain here, especially down in parts of the Mid-Atlantic where the drought is a little bit worse. And it's actually worse down into the Carolinas, too. Always good to take a peek at that drought situation from time to time. Anyway, throughout the night tonight, when it comes to flooding, here's what's going to happen. I mentioned that flow that's coming in off of the ocean. And when I take off the forecast model just for a second so you can see where the flood outlook is, this is like the level 2 risk in the darker color, and the level 1 risk is in the lighter color. So again, like I mentioned, I think southern New England is going to have the best chance at seeing some of the flooding through the overnight. Look at that. If you look closely at that, you can see a bit of a south to north type of flow meeting with the west to east flow of some of these storms that are coming in from the west. So that'll cause some convergence at the surface that could increase some of the rain rates a little bit. Then we get into tomorrow, and here's your level 2 risk for flooding. So we'll start off quiet, but during the afternoon, we're going to get some thunderstorms that will pop up. So there you go. Sometime around, I don't know, 1, 2 o'clock, they start to pop up, and then like 3 to 7 or so, they will be at their worst. So be prepared for that. We got flood watches that are out all over the place in the Northeast. You can see not as many in New Jersey and eastern PA where some of the worst flooding has been up until this point, but we're still forecast to see solid 2 to 3 inches in some spots in parts of southern New England. So that actually could be a pretty big deal overall. Okay, let's talk severe weather. Where should we talk severe weather? Before I get to the severe weather, we're still on the subject of flooding. So I'm going to relate this a little bit to what's going on up in the northern plains and the upper Midwest. It's going to be a really stormy pattern. I know we got some severe thunderstorms that have been ongoing, especially up in parts of Minnesota through the night tonight, and we'll continue to see some more as we trudge through the overnight into the early morning before things quiet down. But yeah, this is going to be a very stormy pattern. The jet stream is pointed right into there. You know, we got a lot of humidity around, and some of this is probably corn sweat, I would imagine, but it's also just a situation where you've got a strong southerly flow, high pressure sitting right over the upper Midwest, so that'll keep a lot of sinking air over places like Iowa, where you likely won't see too many thunderstorms. But the clockwise flow around that high, boy, does that bring in the moisture from the south, and that mixed with, I think, some of the corn sweat out here is making for some extremely high dew points up in the low 70s. So, you know, you get some instability mixed in with that, you get a little sunshine during the day, the air wants to rise, and you've got a couple of days in a row where we'll have a chance at some flooding. Flash flooding is going to be the number one concern. There may be some severe weather that comes along with this, but the number one threat, I would say, is going to be flash flooding. Eastern Dakotas through parts of Minnesota tomorrow, that I-95 corridor, and then Wednesday, flood threat's going to shift a little bit farther toward the east. It's a level 2 risk right now. Don't be surprised if at some point the Weather Prediction Center, the WPC, the guys that put this out, they might switch maybe a little part of this to a level 3 risk as they get some of the more detailed data as we get closer to the events actually happening. So pay attention on that. Quick look at what that will look like on the forecast model. Yeah, tomorrow it's really a lot of it during the afternoon and the evening and a little bit through the overnight too. That's going to include Aberdeen, Minneapolis, and a couple of days in a row where Minneapolis is going to have that threat because there will be another batch of some storms that forms. See that other cluster that's coming in? It's a boundary that's set up with multiple batches of rain that come along it. So that's going to be on Wednesday. Be prepared for some flooding out there. I'd be pretty surprised if we don't end up with significant flooding out in some spots. Let me recap what happened in the Northeast here over the last few days. You cool with that, Chris?
0: Yes.
1: All right. Because this was a very big story, and we still have a lot of people without power. Here's Paulsboro, New Jersey. Whoa! Nice lightning strike. We had one of those visible in my backyard last night. It was super exciting. Scared the kids a little bit. The biggest deal with the storms Sunday night into today, of course, was the flooding. And you can see some of that in Camden, New Jersey, just outside of Philadelphia. We got a lot of people without power. This is mostly from the wind from some of the storms that we had between Friday and Saturday. Over 50K in PA, over 30K in New Jersey. Connecticut doing a lot better after there were some especially bad storms that came through Saturday night. And then Maryland at 19,300. But let me just show you the lines of storms. And, you know, we're starting to get into that time frame, unfortunately, where how far do our storm reports go back, Sam? It's like 3 days or something. 72 hours. Okay, so you'll see when I play through this loop, it looks like all the wind storm reports are just down here. Well, actually, that whole line of storm reports started like as soon as these storms started to pop up. So it was just like a completely filled in area of a ton of storm reports there on Friday evening. And those were bad storms. This is what initially created Is that Greg's video from Friday? Oh, I totally forgot. I wanted to have Greg on the show. He's he's one of the meteorologists behind the scenes. And yeah, he said that this video was like shortly before he got like knocked over by the wind or something like that. So he was like out hanging out with his wife on the Hudson. Great view of the city. And then, man, that's such a cool look. I really want to talk to him about this. Maybe we can have him on tomorrow too.
0: Looks like a movie.
1: It does.
0: Like a game.
1: It's just the way that that's shot. Incredible. And he had said something along the lines of like it was one of the most interesting weather events he's ever experienced, which is a lot for a guy like that to say. Obviously, a lot of wind damage there. Then we had Saturday where it was a lot more widespread, maybe not as concentrated, but this was just a huge amount of wind damage from D.C., I mean, starting even west of there. I mean, the Virginias, and then it actually went up into parts of New Jersey and New York, and this was the night that Connecticut had their nasty line of storms, too. So, man, the 2 days combined, and keep in mind, it's back far enough that it's not going to include all the storm reports, so it was actually a little bit worse even than what you're seeing. It was a lot more filled in than this. That's a lot of reports of wind damage, guys. This was one of the biggest events that we've had in the Northeast, multi-day events, and of course it was matched up with some incredible record heat where we had a lot of temperatures over 100 and heat index over 110. So I'm just glad we're done with all this stuff. And it's going to get back to what I would call regular summer by the end of the week. Temperatures in the 80s, no extreme weather, a few thunderstorms here or there. That's extreme weather, though, what you're looking at there. That's Super Typhoon Bobby. And it just hit areas that are part of the United States. We got Guam, Rhode Island, which is just north of Guam. Saipan had some impacts too, and they just got hit by a big typhoon. Gosh, that was a couple of months ago. That's a beautiful shot there of a horrifyingly strong.
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3: I'm Brian Norcross with a Hurricane HQ Minute on what to do with a boat when a hurricane is coming. It's a big challenge. In most hurricanes, boat owners can put slack in their lines to let the boat ride up and down as the storm surge comes in. But that's not always going to work, like in Hurricane Andrew. Here at Black Point Marina near Homestead, Florida, it seemed like random luck which boats survived the rising water pushed in by Andrew. How about a dry dock? Well, that only works if the structure can stand up to the pressure from Category 4 or 5 winds. Even a sailboat moored outside the marina was not immune, riding inland as the surge pushed through the mangroves. Of course, we saw all this in spades when Hurricane Ian forced up to 15 feet of water up the rivers and canals and into the marinas in and around Fort Myers. Part of owning a boat is knowing what you're going to do if a hurricane could affect your area. But the fact is, there is never going to be enough safe harbor or good options for a hurricane like Andrew or Ian.
4: This Hurricane HQ Minute is presented by Belfour Property Restoration, restoring more than property.
5: Fox Weather is your Hurricane HQ. Things have been very quiet in the Atlantic, so let's go out to the West Pacific where we've had a monster super typhoon that hit the Mariana Islands yesterday. And, so far we haven't heard of any deaths or injuries, no casualties out there. These are some islands out here. You got Guam, which is a U.S. territory. Then you have U.S. some of these islands that are part of the U.S. Commonwealth, like Rota, which is the island that took the direct hit just north of Guam, Saipan, Tinian. I'll show you the geography around here in just a minute. But you see some of the video here, and it was a monster storm. And that was not even a spot that got a direct hit right there. I mean, that wind you're looking at right there, probably about, 50 to 60 miles per hour, maybe. Yeah, that sounds about right, looking at it. And there were likely spots on the neighboring island there, Rota, just to the north, where they had 150 mile per hour sustained wind or more. I mean, the actual outlook on the storm was claiming 180 miles per hour. I'm not sure if they had any actual observations. But here are the Mariana Islands right there. They kind of go from south to north. Just a wide view so you can see exactly where we're looking at. Now I'll zoom in more on it. But yeah, it was Rota, this island right here. About 2,000 people that live there. They took a direct hit from Bavi, which again is a super typhoon. It's still a super typhoon. And this thing has been a super typhoon for a very, very long time. That's a unique thing about it. A lot of the times when a storm becomes a super typhoon, which is, it's basically a typhoon with 150 plus mile per hour wind. When you have a super typhoon, it will not stay at that strength for a terribly long amount of time. This one's been a super typhoon for a very long time. 155 mile per hour wind, and kind of looks like it's undergoing an eyewall replacement cycle right now, which usually means that it will lose a little bit of strength and maybe regain some. The pressure at 921 millibars, just an absolute monster of a storm. So this was the landfall yesterday. Again, here's Rota, here's Guam. You know, I'm sure you probably heard about the military base that we have on Guam. You know, these were very important islands here during World War II. And there are people that live there. This is Saipan up here. They got hit by Typhoon Sinlaku a couple of months ago. That was back in April. And as you might imagine, I haven't done deep research on this, but I would imagine that the building codes here are a little bit, you know, different than other places, because when I saw some of the video that was coming out of Rota, do you have any of that video super quick and then I'll go to the soundbite? Did we have anything from Rota or no? Okay, that's okay. Well, I saw some video floating around on social media and it was like, you know, all the trees were shredded and everything, but a lot of the buildings were still standing. So I think the building codes there are just like a lot different than other places. You know, a little earlier we had a chance to talk to these awesome guys, twin meteorologists, and they both work at the National Weather Service in Guam. Listen into this.
6: We've been hearing a lot of reports coming out of the island of Rota. They took the full brunt of this 180-mile-per-hour Category 5 super typhoon. I just got off the phone with Janry Santos, the emergency manager up there, and confirmed zero casualties. I think there's only one injury, but zero casualties. I mean, this is a miracle. And to see something of this magnitude coming through the islands with a direct hit, the feeling of relief and satisfaction that we come out of this relatively unscathed as far as loss of life. So this is tremendous news and worth celebrating across all four of the islands, Guam, Rototini, and the Saipan.
5: Yeah, so there you go. Right now, well, you can see how far away we are from the islands. Let's see, how far away from Rota? About 400 miles away. So that thing's moving at a pretty decent clip. And we're still gusting over 30 miles an hour, which is nothing compared to what you guys saw yesterday. So here's the cone on this. And it's going to be interesting to see what it does out here over water. The water is pretty decently warm. The official forecast from the Joint Typhoon Warning Center, that's who handles these forecasts, is for it to gradually lose some strength as it moves farther toward the west. But this could be a big story in Taiwan, eastern China. Of course, with Taiwan, it's an island, basically, where it just you get higher and higher elevation as you get inland. So it's basically, think about it like a big mountain. And so the biggest issue that they tend to have when you get typhoons that hit, and even just tropical storms, is flooding. A lot of landslides and mudslides and that type of stuff. So run you through the forecast model here since we have it. Yeah, most models pointing to a North Taiwan close swipe or a landfall. And just to see how strong the wind got here on Saipan. This is Saipan. Yeah, Saipan. Got up over 90 miles per hour. And in Guam, I think we're starting to get... Yeah, we're past the point where they had their strongest wind. I was looking at this earlier, and we had some gusts up close to 120. But it was more than 24 hours ago that they had the strongest wind. Okay, let's move on. I do want to stick with the tropics theme here. And we will talk about the Atlantic and El Nino. And this will transfer from a tropical talk to a less of a tropical talk because I really want to focus in on what the impacts are going to be as far as what happens during the winter, late fall, with an El Nino that is in progress. So we're already in the El Nino, and it's forecast to get a lot stronger. What is El Nino? KS El Nino. A lot of people have the question, right? So it's basically this water in the East Pacific. You see this is Mexico and Central America up here. You got North America, South America. It's the water in the East Pacific, and like kind of inside this box, the equatorial East Pacific, you watch the water temperature there. And when it's above average, you're in an El Nino. And when it's below average, you're in a La Nina. And each of those tends to have certain effects on the weather patterns across the world. Some of the effects can be good. Some of the effects can be bad. For instance, places that are in drought can get rain that they need a lot. Another example of something that might be bad is, you know, certain like monsoon seasons can be worse than usual and you end up with more flooding. It can lead to death and destruction. But, you know, an El Nino does tend to help with less activity in the tropical season in the Atlantic. And that's just one of the good things that it can do. But it also does a lot of bad things, too. End of story is that, or the bottom line, I should say, is that it has good impacts and bad impacts. The unique thing about this El Nino is that the water is not only warm along the surface. I mean, by the definition of El Nino, it's really just talking about the surface temperature of the water. But with this one, there's so much warm water that is down below the surface. It extends pretty far down. So you got like 50 meters, 150 meters, 250 meters. That's how you read this. The y-axis is basically the depth of the water. And that's a unique thing here. So even when you get, you know, thunderstorms and things like that that move over the water, usually what happens is that will churn up the water and you get the cooler water that's underneath will kind of come up to the surface. And so the El Nino doesn't really last as long. And it doesn't have as big of effects. Well, in this case, this is part of the reason why we're looking at a super El Nino, because there's so much warm water underneath the surface that when we get the upwelling, is what that whole system is called, it really doesn't cool things off very much at all. So we're still at the 100% chance of a super El Nino. And this is the latest update for the European model's probability. And you can see the spread in the models here. Anytime you're above 2 degrees... above average Celsius of the sea surface temperature there, that is basically the definition of a super El Nino. And there are some forecast models that are taking us up to, you know, 3.5 to 4 degrees above. So it's going to be a big El Nino. But real quick, before I move on to that, what do you notice? When does it peak? Well, probably going to peak sometime, I mean, sometime between like September and January in here. So what is that? That's like fall into winter. So I say let's take a look at what the impacts tend to be across the United States during the fall and during the winter. And to see it being that prominent during the middle of tropical season in the Atlantic is always a good thing, too, because the El Nino tends to quell a lot of the action that's going on out there. So what we typically see with an El Nino is the jet stream gets a little bit stronger coming into the west. What does that do? That means more action during the rainy season in the west, more snow up in the Sierra. That's a good thing overall, I would say. It can also lead to more flooding, though, down in some of the lower terrain when you get all those big rain events, the big atmospheric rivers. Cooler and wetter down in the south. And you mix those two together in the winter, and yes, I think it's fair to make the conclusion that you could generally see a higher chance at having a snowstorm or two down in the south during an El Nino winter. Tends to be drier up in the Ohio Valley and then warmer up in like the northern plains and the northwest. And that's because the polar jet gets pushed a little bit farther up toward the north. All right, so let's see. The surface pressure departure, this is November of 26 through January of 27. It's a long-range forecast here. And so what you're seeing is how far from average is the like average forecast surface pressure to be. And you're seeing a strong signal here of below average surface pressure, which means maybe a better chance of some more lows forming here during the winter, some of which may kind of ride up the East Coast a little bit. Maybe a better chance at some East Coast snowstorms too. So there are a lot of different ways you can take this with the El Nino, but we went through a couple of regions there, and those are the most likely scenarios. Remember, none of this is set in stone. It is set in stone that we're going to have an El Nino, but it doesn't always perfectly lead to those impacts. It's just a much higher chance. After the break, I'm going to talk about some of the flooding that we've had up in the Northeast. It's been bad. I mean, look at this. This is on Long Island. Long Island was a spot that got it pretty bad. New Jersey had some pretty bad flooding, too. Pennsylvania. And we could see some more over the next few days. I'll pinpoint exactly where. Coming up.
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0: This is the sound of Claire cooking dinner at home. 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Two taps later, Claire says nope to the charge and Wells Fargo is on the case. However you make money work, Wells Fargo can work with that.
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1: Welcome back to Fox Weather at Night. You are looking at some nasty flooding that was going on in Farmingdale, New York. There's parts of New Jersey, Pennsylvania, New York, southern New England where we've seen some flooding. It's been pretty bad in spots. I've seen a lot of videos of cars that were stranded. This is always a bad idea, driving through a flooded road. Yeah, I know that one wasn't terribly deep, but a lot of the times it doesn't look deep, and then you can get swept away. Look at this, Asbury Park, New Jersey. There was another spot where we had some really bad flooding. And we have seen a lot of rain. It's so interesting the way these things set up. You know, I was texting you last night, Chris. Remember I sent you the radar screenshot with respect to my house? I'm like, all right, the train tracks are setting up. We're going to get a lot of rain. And then the worst of the rain ended up being south of where I live. Did you guys get it bad in Brooklyn?
2: I mean, it was raining for a while, but I don't think that the amounts were very high.
1: Yeah.
2: I was worried about the amounts where you live, where it was depicting like 3 inches for the night. I don't know what you ended up getting.
1: Well, let's go out here. I-78, I live east of Allentown. And really, the heaviest of the rain, like, let me see where we're at here. Do I not even know where I live on the map? It's really hard to find. Okay, so yeah, I'm like up in this area here, like not far from Raritan. And so, you know, I guess the point I'm trying to make is that these things really set up so interestingly such that it's very hit or miss. Like it can really look like you're about to get slammed by the rain, and then it's like a super localized area. It was like southern Hunterdon County here. They got the worst of the rain. And then, of course, Monmouth County. Maybe we can show that video of the roof coming down again. This was the video of the day. And luckily, I'll tell you this before we show it, nobody got hurt here. This is the bakery section in BJ's, Monmouth County, New Jersey. Out of nowhere, the roof just comes down. And look what comes down on top of the roof. It's a lot of water. So basically, I'm curious how that roof was designed or what was going on there. Like, what? I don't know. Because I feel like, I mean, correct me if I'm wrong, I don't think I've seen many situations where a roof caves in due to water.
2: We've seen it a couple times.
1: Have we?
2: Yeah.
1: I always think about snow. Like, snow, obviously,
2: yeah,
1: is...
2: But if you calculate, like, you try to figure out how much the water weighs over the area, if there's no drainage, then it's a lot of weight.
1: Yeah, if there's no drainage is the thing that I'm trying to get at.
2: Yeah,
1: you know
2: yeah
1: I mean?
2: That's got to be.
1: Usually there's some, it's set up such that the water comes down. What is it? Like, is it built like a bowl or something in this case? That was nuts. Can we just talk about how lucky the dude in the hat is, by the way? Oh my gosh, how lucky. Now, there were two people that briefly got trapped and then they ended up getting themselves out. No injuries, no deaths or anything like that. Incredibly lucky situation there. I think there are a couple of people. I mean, that was some heavy stuff falling down off of that roof. And if that would have hit somebody's head, I think death would have been a possibility for sure. Long Island with a lot of rain. We had a lot of rain down in Connecticut, Rhode Island. And honestly, through the rest of the night, let me run you through the forecast model here. Those are going to be the spots that I'm watching the most closely. I think southern New England has the highest chance at seeing some additional flooding through the night. The last couple of hours, we've seen way less flash flood warnings in some of the areas that had them worse earlier. So, you know, look how much rain we're forecasting over the next... this is through Tuesday, so it does include tomorrow, to be fair. But some spots could see 2 to 3 inches of rain, Rhode Island, southern Massachusetts, eastern Connecticut, etc. Now, the other thing we could see tomorrow is a couple of severe thunderstorms, but we're down below a level 2 risk finally here, okay? So it's a level 1 down in parts of the Virginias, North Carolina, etc. Real quick, let me just mention that we've got a chance for some flooding up in the upper Midwest over the next couple of days, okay? So this is going to be tomorrow, parts of eastern North Dakota, South Dakota, and central Minnesota. This is the latest forecast model run. This is kind of the... This is the most impressive-looking model run that I've seen so far. Over the last 24 hours, I've continuously been looking at the high-res models on this, and it hasn't looked like a huge amount of coverage, and now I'm starting to get a little concerned that it could be nasty. So that's tomorrow, and then we have Wednesday. It's going to be farther toward the east, and I've highlighted the area here with the Weather Prediction Center. Remember, this is the flood outlook, not severe weather. So there you go. Green Bay, Eau Claire, La Crosse, even Minneapolis could be included in some of that. Now, I want to get people updated on some of these fires that have been going on in the West. I know we were following those really heavily last week. And it's a different situation out there right now. The fires did grow. They got huge. And they're still active. but they're not as active. I mean, the wind is not nearly as strong as it was when these fires first came up. Again, a lot of them last week and the week before. There's some video out of Custer County, Colorado. Air quality, as you can imagine, really not good at all. Firefighters have been able to get some control over some of these fires, but if you recall what the visible satellite looked like at points last week, it was like there were like no clouds around. It was just fire, fire and smoke, fire and smoke, fire and smoke all over the place. And these were just huge smoke plumes coming from these fires. And that's when the wind was blowing like crazy. The fire activity was through the roof. So you zoom in south of Salt Lake City, you got the Iron and Cherry fires. And on the latest visible satellite imagery here, I don't really see too much going on. And that's because those have been contained. Now, this is just showing the Iron Fire. So it's like Iron Fire, and then you have the Cherry Fire toward the southwest. The Iron Fire is 41,000 acres, and the Cherry Fire was around 35, and they kind of combined into one. So total around 75,000 acres or so. Here is the Cottonwood Fire. This was one of the earlier ones, and they've got it 47% contained, 96,000 or so acres. Here's the Aspen Acres Fire. You remember this one? Southwest of Pueblo. Now, there's not much of a smoke plume anymore, but you can see a little bit of it on the visible satellite. You see this stuff right here at the beginning of the loop? And I think that may be even some pyrocumulus there, Chris. What do you think? You see this right here?
2: Yeah, you know, or, you know,
1: Tough to tell.
2: It could theoretically just be a storm that formed, like, in the plume. Oh, that second part, for
1: yeah,
2: sure.
1: This is definitely some pyrocumulus. Yes. I don't know why this isn't smooth, by the way. Let me smooth the data out. There we go. That looks a little better. Yeah, but I remember last week of this one, it was just the smoke was blowing directly into Pueblo, and there was, like, an inversion up in the atmosphere, meaning the smoke was trying to rise, but it was being... I mean, look at some of this video from Saturday. See how it's all, like, close to the ground? That's a brutal situation. A lot of the times with fires, and to be fair, Pueblo is, like, right next to where this fire has originated, but a lot of the times with fires, you'll get the smoke that goes way up into the atmosphere. And so, you know, it's not like you're directly in it, but it can still have some impacts. Look how big this got, Chris. You remember this last week? I remember covering this when it was, like, 5,000 acres, 91,000. It was wild how fast this thing... spread, but it did stay west of Pueblo. 12% containment on that, and boy, I tell you what, that is getting pretty close to Colorado City there. Snyder Fire is what I'm looking at here. You won't be able to see any of that. That one's 95% contained. The reason I'm showing this was the deadly fire where three firefighters were killed and five were injured when it first popped up. And then this is some interesting satellite imagery here. Whoa. Is that just a thunderstorm that
2: just
1: popped up?
2: That's just a thunderstorm, for sure.
1: Holy moly.
2: But
1: wow, look at that.
2: For some reason... Wait,
1: no,
2: but it's on the
1: second.
2: It's on the
1: fire. This is in the smoke plume.
2: We got to look into this.
1: Yeah.
2: It goes
1: what?
2: Crazy.
1: Could that be pyrocumulus to start? And then just... Oh,
2: and then
1: man.
2: It just takes off? I mean, the one thing that, you know, that guest we had on... Chip Redmond was talking about the mixture of this, you know, unstable atmosphere, which is supportive for storms, but also can intensify fire behavior, kind of like that.
1: Yeah. Okay, let's flag this and maybe try to have an expert on tomorrow again. What do you think?
2: Yeah.
1: I'm you in? Could be, because when I was prepping the show, you know, I was just noticing this. I think this happened a little bit later on in the day. Yeah, closer to showtime. Holy moly. Look at that big anvil cloud there. And you can really see the wind direction up in the upper levels of the atmosphere. Let me just play through this one more time. So, yeah, the wind down at the surface, you see those surface clouds moving from southwest to northeast. And then the storm forms. This is south of Moab. And by the way, this is the Babylon Fire. And you get that big plume. Well, it's not a smoke plume. It's a... storm plume, I suppose, that moves toward the east. That Babylon Fire, 90,400 acres now. And if I recall, last week it was in like the 60 to 70K range. Still 0% containment on that one. And then, of course, we have the Pocket Fire southwest of Flagstaff, which you got to look a little bit closely. I believe that's it. And that one is now at 26,500 acres-ish, the last time I checked. So still some smoke around in Flagstaff. That's been a wild situation down there. Now, the wind gusts, again, not as bad as they have been at points. It's more localized here. See, like, I think these are some thunderstorms here, Chris, that the forecast model is picking up on. It's like outflow from thunderstorms. So the point is, this is not like a big synoptic setup where we're going to get like a lot of wind that's going to be around, but it's still relatively dry. It's that part of the country. Let me real quick hit on this upcoming warm-up that we have for the West, and this is not going to be good for the fire weather. The idea is we're going to get a big area of high pressure that sets up over the West. It kind of moves out over the plains in the upper Midwest, and it's somewhat of the opposite of what we had last week. Remember last week, this big death ridge, whatever you want to call it, was sitting up over the east in the northeastern part of the U.S., and now it's going to set up shop over the west in the plains. This is by about the middle part of the month. It really it develops pretty quickly. And let me show this to you on the forecast model. So, you know, right now we're in kind of a zonal pattern. We call it zonal flow, which means more like west to east. And then the technical term for when you have, like, ups and downs, that would be, like, meridional flow, like toward the equator, toward the pole, toward the equator, toward the pole. This is like zonal flow, and it's usually associated with generally quieter weather, not as many extremes. So we get into the middle part of the month, and watch what happens here. This is the upper levels of the atmosphere. Look at this big ridge building in. Woo, it's going to be a big one. And that's going to be very, very hot out in the middle part of the country. A couple spots to give you an idea here. Las Vegas will be above average, and then Denver, we're going to be approaching 100 by the time we get to Monday. All right, let's take a look at some fireworks. Why not? Ooh, those are good. Where's that?
2: This is Texas.
1: Okay, I was going to say Buchanan Dam in Texas. Very, very nice. I have to say, I'm impressed with my neighbors in New Jersey. After living in the South for 10 years, you know, fireworks are legal down there, so you expect it all the time. But it sounded like World War I out there in my neighborhood, and we enjoyed the heck out of it.
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2: I'm Jane Menard, and today we're talking about the Enhanced Fujita Scale. The Enhanced Fujita Scale is damage-based, using the information collected by National Weather Service survey teams along a tornado's path and radar estimations to measure the strength of a tornado. So let's take a look at the damage, starting with the lowest end of the scale, EF0. Minor damage occurs with a tornado of the lowest rank, with wind speeds up to 85 miles per hour. Some broken branches and some shingles could be blown off a roof. An EF1 rating includes broken doors, windows, and damage to mobile homes, with wind speeds up to 110 miles per hour. With EF2 ratings, extensive damage is observed. Roofs will be blown off, mobile homes will be destroyed, and wind speeds can be clocked up to 135 miles per hour. On the high end of the scale, we have an EF3 rating with winds up to 165 miles per hour. Extensive damage is made to multi-level homes and large buildings. With an EF4 tornado, sturdy homes and brick walls will collapse with wind speeds up to 200 miles per hour. Finally, the EF5 rating, the highest and most destructive on the EF scale. Total devastation, towns unrecognizable with winds over 200 miles per hour. No matter the rating, tornadoes can bring damage, heartbreak, and destruction anywhere in the United States. So make sure you download the Fox Weather app when severe weather is in your area to stay up to date with the latest information. Fox Weather, weathering it together.
3: Fox Weather is your severe weather HQ, and boy, have we had a lot of it up in the Northeast over the last few days. This was a nice little lightning strike out of New York City Friday. And this wasn't the only night that we had thunderstorms in New York City. It was Saturday, too. We had a bunch of damaging wind. And we still have people without power, parts of Pennsylvania, New Jersey, even around the New York area, too, especially upstate. But, wow. Chris, hey, you weren't you out there? Was it Friday or Saturday? I know you and Alex were in Jersey City. You said you had a good view.
4: Well, I mean, that was
3: Saturday.
4: That was Saturday.
3: Okay.
4: Yeah, we didn't see a whole lot. We saw some flashes, but I was not able to witness that.
3: You got the video I sent you, right?
4: Yes.
3: I was just hanging out in my backyard. I was by myself. My family was out of town. I'm just sitting outside.
4: Should have added
3: watching
4: it.
3: The storm come in from the west. All the fireworks are going off around me. And then I had a... I should have uploaded the darn video to show on the show tonight.
4: Yeah, I mean, but we can do it tomorrow.
3: Yeah, it was nice lightning that was kind of illuminating the storm cloud that was coming in from behind. It was just if you're a weather nerd, it's those moments right there, you know? And the other thing is, as I get older, I kind of appreciate them more by myself. But I had a good weather moment with my wife last night, too, that I'm going to tell you about in a minute. Anyway, the science behind this here... the lightning strike that's hitting the building there in New York City. A lot of the times you will see, this was a ground up one, right, Chris?
5: Yes.
3: Okay, so it originated at the top of One World Trade, correct?
4: Yeah.
3: One World Trade went upwards, and a lot of the times when you get a lot of cloud to cloud lightning that happens in a cluster, that tends to precede a lightning strike where it goes from the ground up. That's about the most sciencey I can get about it. You got anything to add to that?
4: Yeah, I mean, if you stop it at the beginning, like
3: yes, during this.
4: When you get blinded there.
3: All right, I'll stop it.
4: Yeah, so if you stop at the start of the beginning, you can see you're starting to get your horizontal flash develop in the stratiform. So it's like a very flat, you know, it's not pouring down with rain at this point. It's kind of after the storm has passed. So
3: this way. A little bit.
4: Yes, it kind of just spreads throughout this flat stratiform area of cloud after the storm has passed.
3: Wow.
4: And then you get those crazy upward bolts. It's awesome.
3: That's pretty cool. So that was Friday. All right, let me show you what the storms looked like on Friday. Friday's storms were nasty. And it was so weird because it was one of those situations where there was just so much energy in the air. You remember Friday was the day we were breaking a lot of record highs. We had extreme heat and humidity around. So the air is just primed, and that air wants to rise. And if we get a storm,

0: like after the storms came through. Yeah, as the storms were going through, they were hitting while I was around Newark. And then what ended up happening was there was a big tree across the train tracks. I didn't get home till like 10:30. And then I had to take an Uber home from the previous train station because they had to go backwards to get away from the tree. Long story short, I'm in the Uber and I'm seeing a lot of scenes like this. I mean, it was so bad out there. Just trees down all over the place. It was a really big story. So that was Friday. And then here's Saturday. Look at how widespread the damaging wind was on Saturday. Almost everything that you're seeing here, either reports of high wind or actual wind damage. So as you might imagine, there are still a lot of people without power. Let me run you through a few of those, and then I'm going to explain to you what a downburst is, because we saw a bunch of those too. Let's see, over 50K without power in Pennsylvania still. New Jersey, a lot better than it was, but still up in the northern part of the state. Like that I-80 corridor, I really feel like got the worst of it. Morris County, look at that, 4% of the county is still without power. Connecticut, doing a lot better. The storms that rolled through Saturday night had some pretty big effects. And then Maryland, we still got almost 20K without power. And again, these are from the storms over the last few days. Do you have a nice, you had that video out of Maryland, right? What was it, Bel Air? Something like that.
1: I had a video from Saturday.
0: Yeah, that's fine.
1: In Maryland.
0: That's good.
1: Okay.
0: I just want to show what a downburst is. Yeah, this is it. Look at that, Bel Air, Maryland. That's up north of the northeast of Baltimore. And we saw a lot of examples of this type of wind between Friday and Saturday. And so it was this. It was basically a downburst. And if you've watched this show before, you've seen this graphic before. This idea that you have cold air that's in the top of the storm. It rushes down to the ground where it's relatively warmer. And so when that cold air hits the warm air, it just shoots out in all directions. Now let's say that Bel Air, Maryland is out here, right? So that's the gust of wind. Yes, it's a horizontal wind, but it starts off as a downward blast of air that comes out of the storm like that, and it was just downburst after downburst that was going on in some of these things. Now, did you guys end up getting any storms last night, Chris?
1: I heard one big rumble of thunder.
0: One rumble of thunder.
1: Yeah.
0: I had some good lightning at my house last night, so I'm sitting out on the deck. I did a little grilling out. My family came back, so we hung out, went in the pool for a little bit. And then they went inside, and I'm like, there's a storm coming. So I got my umbrella out, and I'm sitting on the back deck just eating out there with the umbrella up. And then the lightning starts to get pretty bad. So I'm like, okay, I better go inside. So here's what I did when I went inside. I'm going back like 24 hours. Let me go back 36 hours. All right, we'll do like this right here. Yeah, it was right about here. Storm was coming in. I live like right here-ish. So I pulled the kitchen table up to the back deck door and opened it just so we could watch from inside. And I'm thinking I'm just going to be doing this by myself. And then guess what? My wife comes up to the table, and she just starts watching with me. And
1: oh,
0: she's
1: awesome.
0: Ooing and eyeing
1: as
0: all the lightning is going on. I'm like, man, did I make the right choice with this woman? I did it right. Third time's the charm. That's right. Third marriage. You learn a lot. All right, what are we doing next here? Oh, how much time do we have here? I'm trying to decide whether I want to recap the Heat. Let's do the Canada Supercell first, and then if we have time, we can recap the Heat, because I think people are all heated out. But there are some pretty impressive stats about it. All right, this is a Chris Gregg special. I don't know where you found this or how you found it, but
1: it's a miracle.
0: It's a miracle.
1: It's amazing how I found it.
0: I'm just sitting up there prepping the show, and he just sends me this random video of a camera on Slack in Canada, up in Alberta. So this is like north of Montana. It's just a nice looking supercell up there, eh? And the unique thing about it was that it stayed on the ground for quite a while, which I thought was pretty cool. But the other thing that I really liked about this video was the inflow into it. Check this out. All right, so we're on mine now. Check this out. Look at this guy right there. You see that cloud? Let me go back a little bit. I will. I just wanted to show the beaver tail first. This is inflow into the storm. It's the warm, moist air that is the fuel for the storm that's getting sucked into it. And you can see it through condensation. You can see it there, too, in this other shot. So let me now go to the time lapse of this, which is awesome. You'll actually be able to see the inflow going into the storm like that. And I feel like this was not a terribly tall storm, right? I mean, probably like 40-ish thousand, maybe 30 to 40.

0: I mean, it should have been taller. I think what's making it look not as tall is that it was very high based.
1: Mm.
0: So there was a good amount of dry air, and so maybe the base was closer to, I don't know, 10,000 feet.
1: Okay, high based storm. So what Chris is talking about there is he means that the bottom of the storm was not terribly close to the surface. And usually when we're talking about like a high base storm, what it usually means, see the base of the storm, it's like a lot of the times the base of the storm can be like lower than this, very close to the ground, and that's when you have a better chance at seeing tornadoes. High base storms, better chance of producing hail, less of a chance at producing tornadoes. And then in this case, man, it almost looks like there's a bit of a cap that's like way high up in the atmosphere. Maybe it's just a perspective.
0: I think that's just the top. That's
1: okay.
0: You're at the stratosphere or the tropopause.
1: Yeah, I mean, you can see it bubbling up there, and then it just can't get any higher. And then what do we have in the second half of this time lapse? A little outflow boundary that comes in, right? I see. I told you we should have done this before the heat recap. We would have.
0: I know we're running out of time.
1: We would have never gotten to it. All right, let me go out to the satellite on this. This is pretty cool to see. I can't think of too many situations where you can see the hook on the storm really nicely like this on satellite. Look at this.
0: Yeah.
1: So here's the storm right here. Here's Lethbridge. And just to give you perspective, just north of Montana, okay? Now, this storm had a heck of an anvil on it. So you can see at the surface, it's moving this way. The storm is moving toward the southeast, but the anvil cloud is getting just shot way up to the northeast. And this thing was on the ground for a while. No, that's not the right way to say it. The storm was in progress for a long time, I should say. And there were a couple other supercells. Look at that. Little hook, little hook, little hook.
0: Yeah.
1: Pretty cool, right?
0: A little bit of outflow on each one. You just get a little tiny one.
1: Oh, check this out. You see that little bow-shaped thing? Let me take it back.
0: Yep.
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0: This is the sound of Lucy staying on top of her spending. 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
0: This is the sound of Claire cooking dinner at home. And that's the sound of a fraud alert from Wells Fargo, flagging a charge for a pricey restaurant in Paris. Considering Claire isn't in Paris right now, that seemed odd to the bank and to Claire. Two taps later, Claire says nope to the charge, and Wells Fargo is on the case. However you make money work, Wells Fargo can work with that.
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1: All right, it's Fox Weather at Night. Come on in. Hang out with us. I know it was a little bit of a rough night for the U.S. men's team getting smoked by Belgium. That's okay. It's okay. Come hither. We're going to drown our sorrows in weather geekery tonight on Fox Weather at Night. I got to show you this video. We had some serious flooding out in New Jersey. Now, I will say this. Nobody got hurt here. This was the BJ's, Monmouth County. Look at that. The roof caved in. The roof caved in because there was so much water on the roof. Yeah, water's heavy. The guy in the hat there, I mean, go buy a lottery ticket. How lucky. I mean, look how big that stuff was that was coming down. If he was like 1 to 2 feet farther back, probably would have got a pretty solid knock on the noggin and maybe wouldn't have survived it. So that's just absolutely unbelievable. This was from Friday. We've had some big severe storms around the last few days. Look at this video out of Coney Island. It's a dust storm. It's a sandstorm. Do you get to call that a haboob? No? Chris says no. You know what was driving me nuts about this video on Coney Island? I don't know. Just as a meteorologist, there's something that bothers me about this video. Because, like, there were so many people that were posting it. And they were like, what the heck is going on Coney Island right now? Look at this crazy dust storm in Coney Island. It came without warning. And it's like, look at the sky. There was a line of thunderstorms coming in. They were probably under a severe thunderstorm warning at the time.
2: Yeah,
1: and
2: certainly.
1: I can't. Maybe it's because I'm like biased against the beach because I'm a beach hater, you know?
2: Oh, I didn't know that.
1: I'm a beach hater. I don't like the beach. It's too much sand. This would be my nightmare, the sand flying all over the place. But I get why people like it. I'm not trying to clown on people that like the beach. But when you get a big wind gust at the beach, what do you think is going to happen? It's going to be sand all over the place. And yeah, a lot of people got sandblasted out there, but I would imagine they were okay. So there were three different big impactful things that have happened in the Northeast the last couple of days. We had the extreme heat. We had the thunderstorms Friday and Saturday that produced a lot of damaging wind. People are still without power. And then we had the flooding overnight Sunday into Monday. So it was like a trifecta of really bad things that were going on. Look at Milford, New Jersey, 6.29 inches of rain. And just to poke around the map a little bit here so you can see where some of the worst of this, why are my labels not showing up? There they are. You can see it gets very spotty. So the video that you were seeing of the roof caving in at the BJ's, that was in Monmouth County, which is like south of New York and New Jersey. Look how much rain Long Island got. Long Island had a lot of flooding. I was talking to my makeup artist who lives in Long Island before the show, and she said that there was some very significant flooding out on Long Island. And then you get down into southern New England, and this is probably where we're going to have the biggest issues through the rest of the night tonight, because there is a pretty decent flow here off of the ocean from the south. I still can't get over this video. Do these people, I'm sure they do. I'm sure the people realize how lucky they were. I mean, there's nothing you can do about there. You're just sitting there, just looking at some of the baked goods. They're in the bakery. Maybe I'll bring a cake home for the wife tonight. And then all of a sudden, I'm just so fascinated by that. I don't think I've ever seen a situation where a roof comes in because of water. I mean, obviously, I know that water's heavy, but the thing that's confusing me is, aren't roofs usually designed such that the water drains off? Like, I get it with snow, but maybe there was a design flaw there. I don't know. I'm just speculating here. Maybe gutters were clogged. I don't know how it works for a big warehouse like that, but that seems to me to be kind of an anomaly, like something you wouldn't see very often. Again, nobody got hurt there, so that's surprising and very, very good news at the same time. Look at this. You can really see how spotty this rain is. It was like, you know, for instance, you look at Hunterdon County in New Jersey. Here's the county out here. It's a big county out here in eastern or western New Jersey, I should say. And it was like the southern part of the county. Sorry, this is it right here. It was like the southern part of the county that got the worst of the rain. And then it really wasn't too bad up by I-78. We actually kind of needed the rain. And I hadn't mentioned this yet, but there's drought going on in the Northeast. So, you know, this will help the drought. Certainly could use some of the rain here, especially down in parts of the Mid-Atlantic where the drought is a little bit worse. And it's actually worse down into the Carolinas, too. Always good to take a peek at that drought situation from time to time. Anyway, throughout the night tonight, when it comes to flooding, here's what's going to happen. I mentioned that flow that's coming in off of the ocean. And when I take off the forecast model just for a second so you can see where the flood outlook is, this is like the level 2 risk in the darker color, and the level 1 risk is in the lighter color. So again, like I mentioned, I think southern New England is going to have the best chance at seeing some of the flooding through the overnight. Look at that. If you look closely at that, you can see a bit of a south to north type of flow meeting with the west to east flow of some of these storms that are coming in from the west. So that'll cause some convergence at the surface that could increase some of the rain rates a little bit. Then we get into tomorrow, and here's your level 2 risk for flooding. So we'll start off quiet, but during the afternoon, we're going to get some thunderstorms that will pop up. So there you go. Sometime around, I don't know, 1, 2 o'clock, they start to pop up, and then like 3 to 7 or so, they will be at their worst. So be prepared for that. We got flood watches that are out all over the place in the Northeast. You can see not as many in New Jersey and eastern PA where some of the worst flooding has been up until this point, but we're still forecast to see solid 2 to 3 inches in some spots in parts of southern New England. So that actually could be a pretty big deal overall. Okay, let's talk severe weather. Where should we talk severe weather? Before I get to the severe weather, we're still on the subject of flooding. So I'm going to relate this a little bit to what's going on up in the northern plains in the upper Midwest. It's going to be a really stormy pattern. I know we got some severe thunderstorms that have been ongoing, especially up in parts of Minnesota through the night tonight, and we'll continue to see some more as we trudge through the overnight into the early morning before things quiet down. But yeah, this is going to be a very stormy pattern. The jet stream is pointed right into there. You know, we got a lot of humidity around, and some of this is probably corn sweat, I would imagine, but it's also just a situation where you've got a strong southerly flow, high pressure sitting right over the upper Midwest, so that'll keep a lot of sinking air over places like Iowa, where you likely won't see too many thunderstorms. But the clockwise flow around that high, boy, does that bring in the moisture from the south. And that mixed with, I think, some of the corn sweat out here is making for some extremely high dew points up in the low 70s. So, you know, you get some instability mixed in with that. You get a little sunshine during the day. The air wants to rise. And you've got a couple of days in a row where we'll have a chance at some flooding. Flash flooding is going to be the number one concern. There may be some severe weather that comes along with this, but the number one threat, I would say, is going to be flash flooding. Eastern Dakotas through parts of Minnesota tomorrow, that I-95 corridor, and then Wednesday, flood threat's going to shift a little bit farther toward the east. It's a level 2 risk right now. Don't be surprised if at some point the Weather Prediction Center, the WPC, the guys that put this out, they might switch maybe a little part of this to a level 3 risk as they get some of the more detailed data as we get closer to the events actually happening. So pay attention on that. Quick look at what that will look like on the forecast model. Yeah, tomorrow it's really a lot of it during the afternoon and the evening and a little bit through the overnight, too. That's going to include Aberdeen, Minneapolis, and a couple of days in a row where Minneapolis is going to have that threat because there will be another batch of some storms that forms. See that other cluster that's coming in? It's a boundary that's set up with multiple batches of rain that come along it. So that's going to be on Wednesday. Be prepared for some flooding out there. I'd be pretty surprised if we don't end up with significant flooding out in some spots. Let me recap what happened in the Northeast here over the last few days. You cool with that, Chris?
0: Yes.
1: All right. Because this was a very big story, and we still have a lot of people without power. Here's Paulsboro, New Jersey. Whoa! Nice lightning strike. We had one of those visible in my backyard last night. It was super exciting. Scared the kids a little bit. The biggest deal with the storms Sunday night into today, of course, was the flooding, and you can see some of that in Camden, New Jersey, just outside of Philadelphia. We got a lot of people without power. This is mostly from the wind from some of the storms that we had between Friday and Saturday. Over 50K in PA, over 30K in New Jersey. Connecticut doing a lot better after there were some especially bad storms that came through Saturday night, and then Maryland at 19,300. But let me just show you the lines of storms. And, you know, we're starting to get into that time frame, unfortunately, where how far do our storm reports go back, Sam? It's like 3 days or something. 72 hours. Okay, so you'll see when I play through this loop, it looks like all the wind storm reports are just down here. Well, actually, that whole line of storm reports started like as soon as these storms started to pop up. So it was just like a completely filled in area of a ton of storm reports there on Friday evening. And those were bad storms. This is what initially created. Is that Greg's video from Friday? Oh, I totally forgot. I wanted to have Greg on the show. He's our he's one of the meteorologists behind the scenes. And yeah, he said that this video was like shortly before he got like knocked over by the wind or something like that. So he was like out hanging out with his wife on the Hudson. Great view of the city. And then, man, that's such a cool look. I really want to talk to him about this. Maybe we can have him on tomorrow, too.
0: Looks like a movie.
1: It does.
0: Like a game.
1: It's just the way that that's shot. Incredible. And he had said something along the lines of, like, it was one of the most interesting weather events he's ever experienced, which is a lot for a guy like that to say. Obviously, a lot of wind damage there. Then we had Saturday, where it was a lot more widespread, maybe not as concentrated, but this was just a huge amount of wind damage from D.C., I mean, starting even west of there. I mean, the Virginias, and then it actually went up into parts of New Jersey, New York, and this was the night that Connecticut had their nasty line of storms, too. So, man, the 2 days combined, and keep in mind, this is, it's back far enough that it's not going to include all the storm reports, so it was actually a little bit worse even than what you're seeing. It was a lot more filled in than this. That's a lot of reports of wind damage, guys. This was a one of the biggest events that we've had in the Northeast, multi-day events, and of course it was matched up with some incredible record heat where we had a lot of temperatures over 100 and heat index over 110. So I'm just glad we're done with all this stuff. And it's going to get back to what I would call regular summer by the end of the week. Temperatures in the 80s, no extreme weather, a few thunderstorms here or there. That's extreme weather, though, what you're looking at there. That's Super Typhoon Bobby. And it just hit areas that are part of the United States. We got Guam, Rhode Island, which is just north of Guam. Saipan had some impacts too, and they just got hit by a big typhoon. Gosh, that was a couple of months ago. That's a beautiful shot there of a horrifyingly strong.
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5: 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Considering Claire isn't in Paris right now, that seemed odd to the bank and to Claire. Two taps later, Claire says nope to the charge and Wells Fargo is on the case. However you make money work, Wells Fargo can work with that.
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5: 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Considering Claire isn't in Paris right now, that seemed odd to the bank and to Claire. Two taps later, Claire says nope to the charge and Wells Fargo is on the case. However you make money work, Wells Fargo can work with that.
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0: 9872.
1: I'm Brian Norcross with a Hurricane HQ Minute on what to do with a boat when a hurricane is coming.
2: It's a big challenge. In most hurricanes, boat owners can put slack in their lines to let the boat ride up and down as the storm surge comes in. But that's not always going to work, like in Hurricane Andrew.
1: Here at Black Point Marina near Homestead, Florida, it seemed like random luck which boats survived the rising water pushed in by Andrew. How about a dry dock? Well, that only works if the structure can stand up to the pressure from Category 4 or 5 winds. Even a sailboat moored outside the marina was not immune, riding inland as the surge pushed through the mangroves. Of course, we saw all this in spades when Hurricane Ian forced up to 15 feet of water up the rivers and canals and into the marinas in and around Fort Myers.
2: Part of owning a boat is knowing what you're going to do if a hurricane could affect your area. But the fact is, there's never going to be enough safe harbor or good options for a hurricane like Andrew or Ian.
0: This Hurricane HQ Minute is presented by Belfour Property Restoration, restoring more than property.
3: Fox Weather is your Hurricane HQ. Things have been very quiet in the Atlantic, so let's go out to the West Pacific where we've had just a monster super typhoon that hit the Mariana Islands yesterday. And, you know, so far we haven't heard of any deaths or injuries, no casualties out there. These are some islands out here. You got Guam, which is a U.S. territory. Then you have U.S. some of these islands that are part of the U.S. Commonwealth, like Rota, which is the island that took the direct hit just north of Guam, Saipan, Tinian. I'll show you the geography around here in just a minute. But you see some of the video here, and it was a monster storm. And that was not even a spot that got a direct hit right there. I mean, that wind you're looking at right there, probably about, I don't know, 50 to 60 miles per hour, maybe. Yeah, that sounds about right, looking at it. And there were likely spots on the neighboring island there, Rota, just to the north, where they had 150 mile per hour sustained wind or more. I mean, the actual outlook on the storm was claiming 180 miles per hour. I'm not sure if they had any actual observations. But here are the Mariana Islands right there. They kind of go from south to north. Just a wide view so you can see exactly where we're looking at. And now I'll zoom in more on it. But yeah, it was Rota, this island right here. About 2,000 people that live there. They took a direct hit from Bavi, which again is a super typhoon. It's still a super typhoon. And this thing has been a super typhoon for a very, very long time. That's a unique thing about it. A lot of the times when a storm becomes a super typhoon, which is, it's basically a typhoon with 150 plus mile per hour wind. When you have a super typhoon, it will not stay at that strength for a terribly long amount of time. This one's been a super typhoon for a very long time, 155 mile per hour wind, and it kind of looks like it's undergoing an eyewall replacement cycle right now, which usually means that it will lose a little bit of strength and maybe regain some. The pressure at 921 millibars, just an absolute monster of a storm. So this was the landfall yesterday. Again, here's Rota, here's Guam. You know, I'm sure you probably heard about the military base that we have on Guam. You know, these were very important islands here during World War II. And there are people that live there. This is Saipan up here. They got hit by Typhoon Sinlaku a couple of months ago. That was back in April. And as you might imagine, I haven't done deep research on this, but I would imagine that the building codes here are a little bit, you know, different than other places, because when I saw some of the video that was coming out of Rota, do you have any of that video super quick and then I'll go to the soundbite? Did we have anything from Rota or no? Okay, that's okay. Well, I saw some video floating around on social media and it was like, you know, all the trees were shredded and everything, but a lot of the buildings were still standing. So I think the building codes there are just like a lot different than other places. You know, a little earlier we had a chance to talk to these awesome guys, twin meteorologists, and they both work at the National Weather Service in Guam. Listen into this.
4: We've been hearing a lot of reports coming out of the island of Rota. They took the full brunt of this 180 mile per hour Category 5 super typhoon. I just got off the phone with Janry Santos, the emergency manager up there, and confirmed zero casualties. I think there's only one injury, but zero casualties. I mean, this is a miracle, and to see something of this magnitude coming through the islands with a direct hit, the feeling of relief and satisfaction that we came out of this relatively unscathed as far as loss of life. So this is tremendous news and worth celebrating across all of four of the islands, Guam, Rototini, and the Saipan.
3: Yeah, so there you go. Right now, well, you can see how far away we are from the islands. Let's see, how far away from Rota? About 400 miles away, so that thing's moving at a pretty decent clip, and we're still gusting over 30 miles an hour, which is nothing compared to what you guys saw yesterday. So here's the cone on this. And it's going to be interesting to see what it does out here over water. The water is pretty decently warm. The official forecast from the Joint Typhoon Warning Center, that's who handles these forecasts, is for it to gradually lose some strength as it moves farther toward the west. But this could be a big story in Taiwan, eastern China. Of course, with Taiwan, it's an island, basically, where it just you get higher and higher elevation as you get inland. So it's basically, think about it like a big mountain. And so the biggest issue that they tend to have when you get typhoons that hit, and even just tropical storms, is flooding. A lot of landslides and mudslides and that type of stuff. So run you through the forecast model here since we have it. Yeah, most models pointing to a North Taiwan close swipe or a landfall. And just to see how strong the wind got here on Saipan. This is Saipan, yeah, Saipan. Got up over 90 miles per hour, and in Guam, I think we're starting to get, yeah, we're past the point where they had their strongest wind. I was looking at this earlier, and we had some gusts up close to 120, but it was more than 24 hours ago that they had the strongest wind. Okay, let's move on. I do want to stick with the tropics theme here, and we will talk about the Atlantic and El Nino, and this will transfer from a tropical talk to a less of a tropical talk because I really want to focus in on what the impacts are going to be as far as what happens during the winter, late fall, with an El Nino that is in progress. So we're already in the El Nino, and it's forecast to get a lot stronger. What is El Nino? KS El Nino. A lot of people have the question, right? So it's basically this water in the East Pacific. You see this is Mexico and Central America up here. You got North America, South America. It's the water in the East Pacific, and like kind of inside this box, the equatorial East Pacific, you watch the water temperature there. And when it's above average, you're in an El Nino. And when it's below average, you're in a La Nina. And each of those tends to have certain effects on the weather patterns across the world. Some of the effects can be good. Some of the effects can be bad. For instance, places that are in drought can get rain that they need a lot. Another example of something that might be bad is, you know, certain like monsoon seasons can be worse than usual and you end up with more flooding. It can lead to death and destruction. But, you know, an El Nino does tend to help with less activity in the tropical season in the Atlantic. And that's just one of the good things that it can do. But it also does a lot of bad things, too. End of story is that, or the bottom line, I should say, is that it has good impacts and bad impacts. The unique thing about this El Nino is that the water is not only warm along the surface. I mean, by the definition of El Nino, it's really just talking about the surface temperature of the water. But with this one, there's so much warm water that is down below the surface. It extends pretty far down. So you got like 50 meters, 150 meters, 250 meters. That's how you read this. The y-axis is basically the depth of the water. And that's a unique thing here. So even when you get, you know, thunderstorms and things like that that move over the water, usually what happens is that will churn up the water and you get the cooler water that's underneath will kind of come up to the surface. And so the El Nino doesn't really last as long. And it doesn't have as big of effects. Well, in this case, this is part of the reason why we're looking at a super El Nino, because there's so much warm water underneath the surface that when we get the upwelling, is what that whole system is called, it really doesn't cool things off very much at all. So we're still at the 100% chance of a super El Nino. And yeah, this is the latest update for the European model's probability. And you can see the spread in the models here. Anytime you're above 2 degrees... above average Celsius of the sea surface temperature there, that is basically the definition of a super El Nino. And there are some forecast models that are taking us up to, you know, 3.5 to 4 degrees above. So it's going to be a big El Nino. But real quick, before I move on to that, what do you notice? When does it peak? Well, probably going to peak sometime between like September and January in here. So what is that? That's like fall into winter. So, I say let's take a look at what the impacts tend to be across the United States during the fall and during the winter. And to see it being that prominent during the middle of tropical season in the Atlantic is always a good thing, too, because the El Nino tends to quell a lot of the action that's going on out there. So what we typically see with an El Nino is the jet stream gets a little bit stronger coming into the west. What does that do? That means more action during the rainy season in the west, more snow up in the Sierra. That's a good thing overall, I would say. It can also lead to more flooding, though, down in some of the lower terrain when you get all those big rain events, the big atmospheric rivers. Cooler and wetter down in the south. And you mix those two together in the winter, and yes, I think it's fair to make the conclusion that you could generally see a higher chance at having a snowstorm or two down in the south during an El Nino winter. Tends to be drier up in the Ohio Valley and then warmer up in like the northern plains and the northwest. And that's because the polar jet gets pushed a little bit farther up toward the north. All right, so let's see. The surface pressure departure, this is November of 26 through January of 27. It's a long-range forecast here. And so what you're seeing is how far from average is the, like, average forecast surface pressure to be. And you're seeing a strong signal here of below-average surface pressure, which means maybe a better chance of some more lows forming here during the winter, some of which may kind of ride up the East Coast a little bit. Maybe a better chance at some East Coast snowstorms, too. So there are a lot of different ways you can take this with the El Nino. But we went through a couple of regions there, and those are the most likely scenarios. Remember, none of this is set in stone. It is set in stone that we're going to have an El Nino, but it doesn't always perfectly lead to those impacts. It's just a much higher chance. After the break, I'm going to talk about some of the flooding that we've had up in the Northeast. It's been bad. I mean, look at this. This is on Long Island. Long Island was a spot that got it pretty bad. New Jersey had some pretty bad flooding, too. Pennsylvania. And we could see some more over the next few days. I'll pinpoint exactly where. Coming up. Stay tuned.
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3: Well, Welcome back to Fox Weather at Night. You are looking at some nasty flooding that was going on in Farmingdale, New York. There's parts of New Jersey, Pennsylvania, New York, southern New England where we've seen some flooding. It's been pretty bad in spots. I've seen a lot of videos of cars that were stranded. This is always a bad idea, driving through a flooded road. Yeah, I know that one wasn't terribly deep, but a lot of the times it doesn't look deep, and then you can get swept away. Look at this, Asbury Park, New Jersey. There was another spot where we had some really bad flooding. And we have seen a lot of rain. It's so interesting the way these things set up. You know, I was texting you last night, Chris. Remember I sent you the radar screenshot with respect to my house? I'm like, all right, the train tracks are setting up. We're going to get a lot of rain. And then the worst of the rain ended up being south of where I live. Did you guys get it bad in Brooklyn?
12: I mean, it was raining for a while, but I don't think that the amounts were very high. I was worried about the amounts where you live, where it was depicting like 3 inches for the night. I don't know what you ended up getting.
3: Well, let's go out here. I-78, I live east of Allentown. And really, the heaviest of the rain, like, let me see where we're at here. Do I not even know where I live on the map? It's really hard to find. Okay, so yeah, I'm like up in this area here, like not far from Raritan. And so, you know, I guess the point I'm trying to make is that these things really set up so interestingly such that it's very hit or miss. Like, it can really look like you're about to get slammed by the rain, and then it's like a super localized area. It was like southern Hunterdon County here. They got the worst of the rain. And then, of course, Monmouth County. Maybe we can show that video of the roof coming down again. This was the video of the day. And luckily, I'll tell you this before we show it, nobody got hurt here. This is the bakery section in BJ's, Monmouth County, New Jersey. Out of nowhere, the roof just comes down. And look what comes down on top of the roof. It's a lot of water. So basically, I'm curious how that roof was designed or what was going on there. Like, what? I don't know. Because I feel like, I mean, correct me if I'm wrong, I don't think I've seen many situations where a roof caves in due to water.
12: We've seen it a couple times.
3: Have we?
12: Yeah.
3: I always think about snow. Like, snow, obviously.
12: Yeah.
3: Is.
12: But if you calculate, like, you try to figure out how much the water weighs over the area, if there's no drainage, then it's a lot of weight.
3: Yeah, if there's no drainage is the thing that I'm trying to get at.
12: Yeah,
3: you know
12: yeah
3: I mean?
12: That's got to be.
3: Usually there's some, it's set up such that the water comes down. What is it? Like, is it built like a bowl or something in this case? That was nuts. Can we just talk about how lucky the dude in the hat is, by the way? Oh, my gosh, how lucky. Now, there were two people that briefly got trapped, and then they ended up getting themselves out. No injuries, no deaths or anything like that. Incredibly lucky situation there. I think there are a couple of people. I mean, that was some heavy stuff falling down off of that roof, and if that would have hit somebody's head, I think death would have been a possibility for sure. Long Island with a lot of rain. We had a lot of rain down in Connecticut, Rhode Island, and honestly, through the rest of the night, let me run you through the forecast model here. Those are going to be the spots that I'm watching the most closely. I think southern New England has the highest chance at seeing some additional flooding through the night. The last couple of hours, we've seen way less flash flood warnings in some of the areas that had them worse earlier. So, you know, look how much rain we're forecasting over the next. This is through Tuesday, so it does include tomorrow, to be fair. But some spots could see 2 to 3 inches of rain in Rhode Island, southern Massachusetts, eastern Connecticut, etc. Now, the other thing we could see tomorrow is a couple of severe thunderstorms, but we're down below a level 2 risk finally here, okay? So it's a level 1 down in parts of the Virginias, North Carolina, etc. Real quick, let me just mention that we've got a chance for some flooding up in the upper Midwest over the next couple of days, okay? So this is going to be tomorrow, parts of eastern North Dakota, South Dakota, and central Minnesota. This is the latest forecast model run. This is kind of the... This is the most impressive-looking model run that I've seen so far. Over the last 24 hours, I've continuously been looking at the high-res models on this, and it hasn't looked like a huge amount of coverage, and now I'm starting to get a little concerned that it could be nasty. So that's tomorrow, and then we have Wednesday. It's going to be farther toward the east, and I've highlighted the area here with the Weather Prediction Center. Remember, this is the flood outlook, not severe weather. So there you go. Green Bay, Eau Claire, La Crosse, even Minneapolis could be included in some of that. Now, I want to get people updated on some of these fires that have been going on in the West. I know we were following those really heavily last week. And it's a different situation out there right now. The fires did grow. They got huge. And they're still active, but they're not as active. I mean, the wind is not nearly as strong as it was when these fires first came up. Again, a lot of them last week and the week before. There's some video out of Custer County, Colorado. Air quality, as you can imagine, really not good at all. Firefighters have been able to get some control over some of these fires, but if you recall what the visible satellite looked like at points last week, it was like you all it was. There were like no clouds around. It was just fire, fire and smoke, fire and smoke, fire and smoke all over the place. And these were just huge smoke plumes coming from these fires. And that's when the wind was blowing like crazy. The fire activity was through the roof. So you zoom in south of Salt Lake City, you got the Iron and Cherry fires. And on the latest visible satellite imagery here, I don't really see too much going on. And that's because those have been contained. Now, this is just showing the Iron Fire. So it's like Iron Fire, and then you have the Cherry Fire toward the southwest. The Iron Fire is 41,000 acres, and the Cherry Fire was around 35, and they kind of combined into one. So total around 75,000 acres or so. Here is the Cottonwood Fire. This was one of the earlier ones. And they've got it 47% contained, 96,000 or so acres. Here's the Aspen Acres fire. You remember this one? Southwest of Pueblo. Now, there's not much of a smoke plume anymore, but you can see a little bit of it on the visible satellite. You see this stuff right here at the beginning of the loop? And I think that may be even some pyrocumulus there, Chris. What do you think? You see this right here?
12: Yeah, you know, or, you know...
3: Tough to tell.
12: It could theoretically just be a storm that formed, like, in the plume. Oh, that second part,
3: yeah,
12: for sure.
3: This is definitely some pyrocumulus. Yes. I don't know why this isn't smooth, by the way. Let me smooth the data out. There we go. That looks a little better. Yeah, but I remember last week of this one, it was just the smoke was blowing directly into Pueblo, and there was, like, an inversion up in the atmosphere, meaning the smoke was trying to rise, but it was being... I mean, look at some of this video from Saturday. See how it's all, like, close to the ground? That's a brutal situation. A lot of the times with fires, and to be fair, Pueblo is, like, right next to where this fire's originated, but a lot of the times with fires, you'll get the smoke that goes way up into the atmosphere. And so, you know, it's not like you're directly in it, but it can still have some impacts. Look how big this got, Chris. You remember this last week? I remember covering this when it was, like, 5,000 acres, 91,000. It was wild how fast this thing... spread, but it did stay west of Pueblo. 12% containment on that, and boy, I tell you what, that is getting pretty close to Colorado City there. Snyder Fire is what I'm looking at here. You won't be able to see any of that. That one's 95% contained. The reason I'm showing this was a deadly fire where three firefighters were killed and five were injured when it first popped up. And then this is some interesting satellite imagery here. Whoa! Is that just a thunderstorm that
12: just
3: popped up?
12: That's just a thunderstorm, for sure.
3: Holy moly.
12: But
3: wow, look at that.
12: For some reason, wait,
3: no,
12: but it's on the
3: second.
12: It's on the
3: fire.
12: This
3: is in the smoke plume.
12: We got to look into this.
3: Yeah.
12: It goes
3: what?
12: Crazy.
3: Could that be pyrocumulus to start and then just, oh,
12: and then
3: man.
12: It just takes off? I mean, the one thing that, you know, that guest we had on... Chip Redmond was talking about the mixture of this, you know, unstable atmosphere, which is supportive for storms, but also can intensify fire behavior, kind of like that.
3: Yeah. Okay, let's flag this and maybe try to have an expert on tomorrow again. What do you think?
12: Yeah.
3: You in? Because when I was prepping the show, you know, I was just noticing this. I think this happened a little bit later on in the day. Yeah, closer to showtime. Holy moly. Look at that big anvil cloud there. And you can really see the wind direction up in the upper levels of the atmosphere. Let me just play through this one more time. So, yeah, the wind down at the surface, you see those surface clouds moving from southwest to northeast. And then the storm forms. This is south of Moab. And by the way, this is the Babylon Fire. And you get that big plume. Well, it's not a smoke plume. It's a... storm plume, I suppose, that moves toward the east. That Babylon Fire, 90,400 acres now. And if I recall, last week it was in like the 60 to 70K range. Still 0% containment on that one. And then, of course, we have the Pocket Fire southwest of Flagstaff, which you got to look a little bit closely. I believe that's it. And that one is now at 26,500 acres-ish, the last time I checked. So, still some smoke around in Flagstaff. That's been a wild situation down there. Now, the wind gusts, again, not as bad as they have been at points. It's more localized here, see? Like, I think these are some thunderstorms here, Chris, that the forecast model's picking up on. It's like outflow from thunderstorms. So, the point is, this is not like a big synoptic setup. Where we're going to get like a lot of wind that's going to be around, but it's still relatively dry to that part of the country. Let me real quick hit on this upcoming warm-up that we have for the West, and this is not going to be good for the fire weather. The idea is we're going to get a big area of high pressure that sets up over the West. It kind of moves out over the plains in the upper Midwest, and it's somewhat of the opposite of what we had last week. Remember last week, this big death ridge, whatever you want to call it, was sitting up over the east in the northeastern part of the U.S., and now it's going to set up shop over the west in the plains. This is by about the middle part of the month. It really it develops pretty quickly. And let me show this to you on the forecast model. So, you know, right now we're in kind of a zonal pattern. We call it zonal flow, which means more like west to east. And then the technical term for when you have, like, ups and downs, that would be like meridional flow, like toward the equator, toward the pole, toward the equator, toward the pole. This is like zonal flow, and it's usually associated with generally quieter weather, not as many extremes. So we get into the middle part of the month, and watch what happens here. This is the upper levels of the atmosphere. Look at this big ridge building in. Woo, it's going to be a big one. And that's going to be very, very hot out in the middle part of the country. A couple spots to give you an idea here. Las Vegas will be above average, and then Denver, we're going to be approaching 100 by the time we get to Monday. All right, let's take a look at some fireworks. Why not? Ooh, those are good. Where's that?
12: This is Texas.
3: Okay, I was going to say Buchanan Dam in Texas. Very, very nice. I have to say, I'm impressed with my neighbors in New Jersey. After living in the South for 10 years, you know, fireworks are legal down there, so you expect it all the time. But it sounded like World War I out there in my neighborhood, and we enjoyed the heck out of it. So,
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0: 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And that's the sound of a fraud alert from Wells Fargo flagging a charge for a pricey restaurant in Paris. Considering Claire isn't in Paris right now, that seemed odd to the bank and to Claire. Two taps later, Claire says nope to the charge and Wells Fargo is on the case. However you make money work, Wells Fargo can work with that.
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0: This is the sound of Claire cooking dinner at home. And that's the sound of a fraud alert from Wells Fargo flagging a charge for a pricey restaurant in Paris. Considering Claire isn't in Paris right now, that seemed odd to the bank and to Claire. Two taps later, Claire says nope to the charge and Wells Fargo is on the case. However you make money work, Wells Fargo can work with that.
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3: I'm Jane Minar, and today we're talking about the Enhanced Fujita Scale. The Enhanced Fujita Scale is damage-based, using the information collected by National Weather Service survey teams along a tornado's path and radar estimations to measure the strength of a tornado. So let's take a look at the damage, starting with the lowest end of the scale, EF0. Minor damage occurs with a tornado of the lowest rank, with wind speeds up to 85 miles per hour. Some broken branches and some shingles could be blown off a roof. And EF1 rating includes broken doors, windows, and damage to mobile homes with wind speeds up to 110 miles per hour. With EF2 ratings, extensive damage is observed. Roofs will be blown off, mobile homes will be destroyed, and wind speeds can be clocked up to 135 miles per hour. On the high end of the scale, we have an EF3 rating with winds up to 165 miles per hour. Extensive damage is made to multi-level homes and large buildings. With an EF4 tornado, sturdy homes and brick walls will collapse with wind speeds up to 200 miles per hour. Finally, the EF5 rating, the highest and most destructive on the EF scale. Total devastation, towns unrecognizable with winds over 200 miles per hour. No matter the rating, tornadoes can bring damage, heartbreak, and destruction anywhere in the United States. 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Fox Weather, weathering it together.
4: Fox Weather is your severe weather HQ, and boy, have we had a lot of it up in the Northeast over the last few days. This is a nice little lightning strike out of New York City Friday. And this wasn't the only night that we had thunderstorms in New York City. It was Saturday, too. We had a bunch of damaging wind. And we still have people without power, parts of Pennsylvania, New Jersey, even around the New York area, too, especially upstate. But, wow. Chris, hey, you weren't you out there? Was it Friday or Saturday? I know you and Alex were in Jersey City. You said you had a good view.
5: Well, I mean, that was
4: Saturday.
5: That was Saturday.
4: Okay.
5: Yeah, we didn't see a whole lot. We saw some flashes, but I was not able to witness that.
4: You got the video I sent you, right?
5: Yes.
4: I was just hanging out in my backyard. I was by myself. My family was out of town. I'm just sitting outside.
5: Should have added it.
4: Watching the storm come in from the west. All the fireworks are going off around me. And then I had a... I should have uploaded the darn video to show on the show tonight.
5: Yeah, I mean, but we can do it tomorrow.
4: Yeah, it was nice nice lightning that was kind of illuminating the storm cloud that was coming in from behind. It was just if you're a weather nerd, it's those moments right there, you know? And the other thing is, as I get older, I kind of appreciate the more by myself. But I had a good weather moment with my wife last night, too, that I'm going to tell you about in a minute. Anyway, the science behind this here... the lightning strike that's hitting the building there in New York City. A lot of the times you will see, this was a ground up one, right, Chris? Okay, so it originated at the top of One World Trade, correct?
5: Yeah.
4: One World Trade went upwards, and a lot of the times when you get a lot of cloud to cloud lightning that happens in a cluster, that tends to precede a lightning strike where it goes from the ground up. That's about the most sciencey I can get about it. You got anything to add to that?
5: Yeah, I mean, if you stop it at the beginning, like
4: during this.
5: When you get blinded there.
4: All right, I'll stop it.
5: Yeah, so if you
4: beginning.
5: Stop at the start of the beginning, yep, you can see you're starting to get your horizontal flash mm-hmm. develop in the stratiform. So it's like a very flat, you know, it's not pouring down with rain at this point. It's kind of after the storm has passed. So
4: this way a little bit.
5: Yes, it kind of just spreads throughout this flat stratiform area of cloud after the storm has passed.
4: Wow.
5: And then you get those crazy upward bolts. It's awesome.
4: That's pretty cool. So that was Friday. All right, let me show you what the storms looked like on Friday. Friday's storms were nasty. And it was so weird because it was one of those situations where there was just so much energy in the air. You remember Friday was the day we were breaking a lot of record highs. We had extreme heat and humidity around. So the air is just primed, and that air wants to rise. And if we get a storm that comes through, it's going to be nasty. I mean, look at this on radar. They didn't look all that bad. It was like this tiny little line of storms. But this thing was producing pretty consistent 70-plus mile-per-hour wind. And there are still a lot of people that are without power. I mean, New Jersey took an especially hard hit. I mean, I was on New Jersey Transit, right? So I'm on my way home from I was working Friday. I was on the 2-6 show and going west here. And I think I'm going west like after the storms came through. Yeah, as the storms were going through. They were hitting while I was around Newark. And then what ended up happening was there was a big tree across the train tracks. I didn't get home till like 10:30. And then I had to take an Uber home from the previous train station because they had to go backwards to get away from the tree. Long story short, I'm in the Uber and I'm seeing a lot of scenes like this. I mean, it was so bad out there, just trees down all

0: is, because we saw a bunch of those too. Let's see, over 50K without power in Pennsylvania still. New Jersey, a lot better than it was, but still up in the northern part of the state. Like that I-80 corridor, I really feel like got the worst of it. Morris County, look at that, 4% of the county is still without power. Connecticut, doing a lot better. The storms that rolled through Saturday night had some pretty big effects. And then Maryland, we still got almost 20K without power. And again, these are from the storms over the last few days. Do you have a nice, you had that video out of Maryland, right? What was it, Bel Air? Something like that.
1: I have a video from Saturday.
0: Yeah, that's
1: in
0: fine.
1: In Maryland.
0: That's good.
1: Okay.
0: I just want to show what a downburst is. Yeah, this is it. Look at that, Bel Air, Maryland. That's up in Washington County, northeast of Baltimore. And we saw a lot of examples of this type of wind between Friday and Saturday. And so it was this. It was basically a downburst. And if you've watched this show before, you've seen this graphic before. This idea that you have cold air that's in the top of the storm. It rushes down to the ground where it's relatively warmer. And so when that cold air hits the warm air, it just shoots out in all directions. Now let's say that Bel Air, Maryland is out here, right? So that's the gust of wind. Yes, it's a horizontal wind, but it starts off as a downward blast of air that comes out of the storm like that, and it was just downburst after downburst that was going on in some of these things. Now, did you guys end up getting in storms last night, Chris?
1: I heard one big rumble of thunder.
0: One rumble of thunder.
1: Yeah.
0: I had some good lightning at my house last night, so I'm sitting out on the deck. I did a little grilling out. My family came back, so we hung out, went in the pool for a little bit. And then they went inside, and I'm like, there's a storm coming. So I got my umbrella out, and I'm sitting on the back deck just eating out there with the umbrella up. And then the lightning starts to get pretty bad. So I'm like, okay, I better go inside. So here's what I did when I went inside. I'm going back like 24 hours. Let me go back 36 hours. All right, we'll do like this right here. Yeah, it was right about here. Storm was coming in. I live like right here-ish. So I pulled the kitchen table up to the back deck door and opened it just so we could watch from inside. And I'm thinking I'm just going to be doing this by myself. And then guess what? My wife comes up to the table, and she just starts watching with me. And she's
1: awesome.
0: Ooing and eyeing
1: as
0: all the lightning is going on. And I'm like, man, did I make the right choice with this woman? I did it right. Third time's the charm. That's right. Third marriage. You learn a lot. All right, what are we doing next here? Oh, how much time do we have here? I'm trying to decide whether I want to recap the Heat. Let's do the Canada Supercell first, and then if we have time, we can recap the Heat, because I think people are all heated out. But there are some pretty impressive stats about it. All right, this is a Chris Gregg special. I don't know where you found this or how you found it, but
1: it's a miracle.
0: It was a miracle.
1: It's amazing how I found
0: it. I'm just sitting up there prepping the show, and he just sends me this random video of a camera on Slack in Canada, up in Alberta. So this is like north of Montana. It's just a nice-looking supercell up there, eh? And the unique thing about it was that it stayed on the ground for quite a while, which I thought was pretty cool. But the other thing that I really liked about this video was the inflow into it. Check this out. All right, so we're on mine now. Check this out. Look at this guy right there. You see that cloud? Let me go back a little bit. I will. I just wanted to show the beaver tail first. This is inflow into the storm. It's the warm, moist air that is the fuel for the storm that's getting sucked into it. And it's actually like you can see it through condensation. You can see it there too in this other shot. So let me now go to the time lapse of this, which is awesome. You'll actually be able to see the inflow going into the storm like that. And I feel like this was not a terribly tall storm, right? I mean, probably like 40-ish thousand, maybe 30 to 40.
1: I mean, it should have been taller. I think what's making it look not as tall is that it was very high-based.
0: Mm.
1: So there was a good amount of dry air, and so maybe the base was closer to, I don't know, 10,000 feet.
0: Okay, high-based storm. So what Chris is talking about there is he means that the bottom of the storm was not terribly close to the surface. And usually when we're talking about like a high-based storm, what it usually means, see the base of the storm? It's like a lot of the times the base of the storm can be like lower than this, very close to the ground, and that's when you have a better chance at seeing tornadoes. High base storms, better chance of producing hail, less of a chance at producing tornadoes. And then in this case, man, it almost looks like there's a bit of a cap that's like way high up in the atmosphere. Maybe it's just a perspective.
1: Yeah, I think

0: That's just the top. That's okay. You're at the stratosphere or the tropopause.
1: Yeah, I mean, you can see it bubbling up there, and then it just can't get any higher. And then what do we have in the second half of this time lapse? A little outflow boundary that comes in, right? I see. I told you we should have done this before the heat recap. We would have.
0: I know we're running out of time.
1: We would have never gotten to it. All right, let me go out to the satellite on this. This is pretty cool to see. I can't think of too many situations where you can see the hook on the storm really nicely like this on satellite. Look at this.
0: Yeah.
1: So here's the storm right here. Here's Lethbridge. And just to give you perspective, just north of Montana, okay? Now, this storm had a heck of an anvil on it. So you can see at the surface, it's moving this way. The storm is moving toward the southeast, but the anvil cloud is getting just shot way up to the northeast. And this thing was on the ground for a while. No, that's not the right way to say it. The storm was in progress for a long time, I should say. And there were a couple other supercells. Look at that. Little hook, little hook, little hook.
0: Yeah.
1: Pretty cool, right?
0: A little bit of outflow on each one. You just get a little tiny one.
1: Oh, check this out. You see that little bow-shaped thing? Let me take it back.
0: Yep.
1: Take it back, and then you go.
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0: 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So please call right now.
1: All right, it's Fox Weather at Night. Come on in. Hang out with us. I know it was a little bit of a rough night for the U.S. men's team getting smoked by Belgium. That's okay. It's okay. Come hither. We're going to drown our sorrows in weather geekery tonight on Fox Weather at Night. I got to show you this video. We had some serious flooding out in New Jersey. Now, I will say this. Nobody got hurt here. This was the BJ's. Monmouth County. Look at that. The roof caved in. The roof caved in because there was so much water on the roof. Yeah, water's heavy. The guy in the hat there, I mean, go buy a lottery ticket. How lucky. I mean, look how big that stuff was that was coming down. If he was like 1 to 2 feet farther back, probably would have got a pretty solid knock on the noggin and maybe wouldn't have survived it. So that's just absolutely unbelievable. This was from Friday. We've had some big severe storms around the last few days. Look at this video out of Coney Island. It's a dust storm. It's a sandstorm. Do you get to call that a haboob? No? Chris says no. You know what was driving me nuts about this video on Coney Island? I don't know. Just as a meteorologist, there's something that bothers me about this video. Because, like, there were so many people that were posting it. And they were like, what the heck is going on Coney Island right now? Look at this crazy dust storm in Coney Island that came without warning. And it's like, look at the sky. There was a line of thunderstorms coming in. They were probably under a severe thunderstorm warning at the time.
2: Yeah,
1: and
2: certainly.
1: I can't. Maybe it's because I'm like biased against the beach because I'm a beach hater, you know?
2: Oh, I didn't know that.
1: I'm a beach hater. I don't like the beach. It's too much sand. This would be my nightmare, the sand flying all over the place. But I get why people like it. I'm not trying to clown on people that like the beach. But when you get a big wind gust at the beach, what do you think is going to happen? It's going to be sand all over the place. And, yeah, a lot of people got sandblasted out there, but I would imagine they were okay. So there were three different big impactful things that have happened in the Northeast the last couple of days. We had the extreme heat. We had the thunderstorms Friday and Saturday that produced a lot of damaging wind. People are still without power. And then we had the flooding overnight Sunday into Monday. So it was like a trifecta of really bad things that were going on. Look at Milford, New Jersey, 6.29 inches of rain. And just to poke around the map a little bit here so you can see where some of the worst of this, why are my labels not showing up? There they are. You can see it gets very spotty. So the video that you were seeing of the roof caving in at the BJ's, that was in Monmouth County, which is like south of New York and New Jersey. Look how much rain Long Island got. Long Island had a lot of flooding. I was talking to my makeup artist who lives in Long Island before the show, and she said that there was some very significant flooding out on Long Island. And then you get down into southern New England, and this is probably where we're going to have the biggest issues through the rest of the night tonight, because there is a pretty decent flow here off of the ocean from the south. I still can't get over this video. Do these people, I'm sure they do. I'm sure the people realize how lucky they were. I mean, there's nothing you can do about there. You're just sitting there. He's looking at some of the baked goods. They're in the bakery. Maybe I'll bring a cake home for the wife tonight. And then all of a sudden, I'm just so fascinated by that. I don't think I've ever seen a situation where a roof comes in because of water. I mean, obviously, I know that water's heavy, but the thing that's confusing me is, aren't roofs usually designed such that the water drains off? Like, I get it with snow, but maybe there was a design flaw there. I don't know. I'm just speculating here. Maybe gutters were clogged. I don't know how it works for a big warehouse like that, but that seems to me to be kind of an anomaly, like something you wouldn't see very often. Again, nobody got hurt there, so that's surprising and very, very good news at the same time. Look at this. You can really see how spotty this rain is. It was like, you know, for instance, you look at Hunterdon County in New Jersey. Here's the county out here. It's a big, big county out here in eastern or western New Jersey, I should say. And it was like the southern part of the county. Sorry, this is it right here. It was like the southern part of the county that got the worst of the rain. And then it really wasn't too bad up by I-78. We actually kind of needed the rain. And I hadn't mentioned this yet, but there's drought going on in the Northeast. So, you know, this will help the drought. Certainly could use some of the rain here, especially down in parts of the Mid-Atlantic where the drought is a little bit worse. And it's actually worse down into the Carolinas, too. Always good to take a peek at that drought situation from time to time. Anyway, throughout the night tonight, when it comes to flooding, here's what's going to happen. I mentioned that flow that's coming in off of the ocean. And when I take off the forecast model just for a second so you can see where the flood outlook is, this is like the level 2 risk in the darker color, and the level 1 risk is in the lighter color. So again, like I mentioned, I think southern New England is going to have the best chance at seeing some of the flooding through the overnight. Look at that. If you look closely at that, you can see a bit of a south to north type of flow meeting with the west to east flow of some of these storms that are coming in from the west. So that'll cause some convergence at the surface that could increase some of the rain rates a little bit. Then we get into tomorrow, and here's your level 2 risk for flooding. So we'll start off quiet, but during the afternoon, we're going to get some thunderstorms that will pop up. So there you go. Sometime around, I don't know, 1, 2 o'clock, they start to pop up, and then like 3 to 7 or so, they will be at their worst. So be prepared for that. We got flood watches that are out all over the place in the Northeast. You can see not as many in New Jersey and eastern PA where some of the worst flooding has been up until this point, but we're still forecast to see solid 2 to 3 inches in some spots in parts of southern New England. So that actually could be a pretty big deal overall. Okay, let's talk severe weather. Where should we talk severe weather? Before I get to the severe weather, we're still on the subject of flooding. So I'm going to relate this a little bit to what's going on up in the northern plains and the upper Midwest. It's going to be a really stormy pattern. I know we got some severe thunderstorms that have been ongoing, especially up in parts of Minnesota through the night tonight, and we'll continue to see some more as we trudge through the overnight into the early morning before things quiet down. But yeah, this is going to be a very stormy pattern. The jet stream is pointed right into there. You know, we got a lot of humidity around, and some of this is probably corn sweat, I would imagine, but it's also just a situation where you've got a strong southerly flow, high pressure sitting right over the upper Midwest, so that'll keep a lot of sinking air over places like Iowa, where you likely won't see too many thunderstorms. But the clockwise flow around that high, boy, does that bring in the moisture from the south, and that mixed with, I think, some of the corn sweat out here is making for some extremely high dew points up in the low 70s. So, you know, you get some instability mixed in with that, you get a little sunshine during the day, the air wants to rise, and you've got a couple of days in a row where we'll have a chance at some flooding. Flash flooding is going to be the number one concern. There may be some severe weather that comes along with this, but the number one threat, I would say, is going to be flash flooding. Eastern Dakotas through parts of Minnesota tomorrow, that I-95 corridor, and then Wednesday, flood threat's going to shift a little bit farther toward the east. It's a level 2 risk right now. Don't be surprised if at some point the Weather Prediction Center, the WPC, the guys that put this out, they might switch maybe a little part of this to a level 3 risk as they get some of the more detailed data as we get closer to the events actually happening. So pay attention on that. Quick look at what that will look like on the forecast model. Yeah, tomorrow it's really a lot of it during the afternoon and the evening and a little bit through the overnight too. That's going to include Aberdeen, Minneapolis, and a couple of days in a row where Minneapolis is going to have that threat because there will be another batch of some storms that forms. See that other cluster that's coming in? It's a boundary that's set up with multiple batches of rain that come along it. So that's going to be on Wednesday. Be prepared for some flooding out there. I'd be pretty surprised if we don't end up with significant flooding out in some spots. Let me recap what happened in the Northeast here over the last few days. You cool with that, Chris?
2: Yeah.
1: All right. Because this was a very big story, and we still have a lot of people without power. Here's Paulsboro, New Jersey. Whoa! Nice lightning strike. We had one of those visible in my backyard last night. It was super exciting. Scared the kids a little bit. The biggest deal with the storms Sunday night into today, of course, was the flooding. And you can see some of that in Camden, New Jersey, just outside of Philadelphia. We got a lot of people without power. This is mostly from the wind from some of the storms that we had between Friday and Saturday. Over 50K in PA, over 30K in New Jersey. Connecticut doing a lot better after there were some especially bad storms that came through Saturday night. And then Maryland at 19,300. But let me just show you the lines of storms. And, you know, we're starting to get into that time frame, unfortunately, where how far do our storm reports go back, Sam? It's like 3 days or something. 72 hours. Okay, so you'll see when I play through this loop, it looks like all the wind storm reports are just down here. Well, actually, that whole line of storm reports started like as soon as these storms started to pop up. So it was just like a completely filled in area of a ton of storm reports there on Friday evening. And those were bad storms. This is what initially created Is that Greg's video from Friday? Oh, I totally forgot. I wanted to have Greg on the show. He's our he's one of the meteorologists behind the scenes. And yeah, he said that this video was like shortly before he got like knocked over by the wind or something like that. So he was like out hanging out with his wife on the Hudson. Great view of the city. And then, man, that's such a cool look. I really want to talk to him about this. Maybe we can have him on tomorrow, too.
2: Looks like a movie.
1: It does.
2: Like a game.
1: It's just the way that that's shot. Incredible. And he had said something along the lines of, like, it was one of the most interesting weather events he's ever experienced, which is a lot for a guy like that to say. Obviously, a lot of wind damage there. Then we had Saturday, where it was a lot more widespread, maybe not as concentrated, but this was just a huge amount of wind damage from D.C., I mean, starting even west of there. I mean, the Virginias, and then it actually went up into parts of New Jersey, New York, and this was the night that Connecticut had their nasty line of storms, too. So, man, the 2 days combined, and keep in mind, this is, it's back far enough that it's not going to include all the storm reports, so it was actually a little bit worse even than what you're seeing. It was a lot more filled in than this. That's a lot of reports of wind damage, guys. This was a one of the biggest events that we've had in the Northeast, multi-day events, and of course it was matched up with some incredible record heat where we had a lot of temperatures over 100 and heat index over 110. So I'm just glad we're done with all this stuff. And it's going to get back to what I would call regular summer by the end of the week. Temperatures in the 80s, no extreme weather, a few thunderstorms here or there. That's extreme weather, though, what you're looking at there. That's Super Typhoon Bobby. And it just hit areas that are part of the United States. We got Guam, Rhode Island, which is just north of Guam. Saipan had some impacts, too, and they just got hit by a big typhoon. Gosh, that was a couple of months ago. That's a beautiful shot there of a horrifyingly strong super typhoon. We'll talk about it in detail.
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3: 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Two taps later, Claire says nope to the charge, and Wells Fargo is on the case. 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
1: I'm Brian Norcross with a Hurricane HQ Minute on what to do with a boat when a hurricane is coming.
2: It's a big challenge. In most hurricanes, boat owners can put slack in their lines to let the boat ride up and down as the storm surge comes in. But that's not always going to work, like in Hurricane Andrew.
1: Here at Black Point Marina near Homestead, Florida, it seemed like random luck which boats survived the rising water pushed in by Andrew. How about a dry dock? Well, that only works if the structure can stand up to the pressure from Category 4 or 5 winds. Even a sailboat moored outside the marina was not immune, riding inland as the surge pushed through the mangroves. Of course, we saw all this in spades when Hurricane Ian forced up to 15 feet of water up the rivers and canals and into the marinas in and around Fort Myers.
2: Part of owning a boat is knowing what you're going to do if a hurricane could affect your area. But the fact is, there's never going to be enough safe harbor or good options for a hurricane like Andrew or Ian.
3: This Hurricane HQ Minute is presented by Belfour Property Restoration, restoring more than property.
4: Fox Weather is your Hurricane HQ. Things have been very quiet in the Atlantic, so let's go out to the West Pacific where we've had a monster super typhoon that hit the Mariana Islands yesterday. And, so far we haven't heard of any deaths or injuries, no casualties out there. These are some islands out here. You got Guam, which is a U.S. territory. Then you have U.S. some of these islands that are part of the U.S. Commonwealth, like Rota, which is the island that took the direct hit just north of Guam, Saipan, Tinian. I'll show you the geography around here in just a minute. But you see some of the video here, and it was a monster storm. And that was not even a spot that got a direct hit right there. I mean, that wind you're looking at right there, probably about, 50 to 60 miles per hour, maybe. Yeah, that sounds about right, looking at it. And there were likely spots on the neighboring island there, Rota, just to the north, where they had 150 mile per hour sustained wind or more. I mean, the actual outlook on the storm was claiming 180 miles per hour. I'm not sure if they had any actual observations. But here are the Mariana Islands right there. They kind of go from south to north. Just a wide view so you can see exactly where we're looking at. Now I'll zoom in more on it. But yeah, it was Rota, this island right here. About 2,000 people that live there. They took a direct hit from Bavi, which again is a super typhoon. It's still a super typhoon. And this thing has been a super typhoon for a very, very long time. That's a unique thing about it. A lot of the times when a storm becomes a super typhoon, which is, it's basically a typhoon with 150 plus mile per hour wind. When you have a super typhoon, it will not stay at that strength for a terribly long amount of time. This one's been a super typhoon for a very long time, 155 mile per hour wind, and kind of looks like it's undergoing an eyewall replacement cycle right now, which usually means that it will lose a little bit of strength and maybe regain some. The pressure at 921 millibars, just an absolute monster of a storm. So this was the landfall yesterday. Again, here's Rota, here's Guam. You know, I'm sure you probably heard about the military base that we have on Guam. You know, these were very important islands here during World War II. And there are people that live there. This is Saipan up here. They got hit by Typhoon Sinlaku a couple of months ago. That was back in April. And as you might imagine, I haven't done deep research on this, but I would imagine that the building codes here are a little bit, you know, different than other places, because when I saw some of the video that was coming out of Rota, do you have any of that video super quick and then I'll go to the soundbite? Did we have anything from Rota or no? Okay, that's okay. Well, I saw some video floating around on social media and it was like, you know, all the trees were shredded and everything, but a lot of the buildings were still standing. So I think the building codes there are just like a lot different than other places. You know, a little earlier we had a chance to talk to these awesome guys, twin meteorologists, and they both work at the National Weather Service in Guam. Listen into this.
5: We've been hearing a lot of reports coming out of the island of Rota. They took the full brunt of this 180 mile per hour Category 5 super typhoon. I just got off the phone with Janry Santos, the emergency manager up there, and confirmed zero casualties. I think there's only one injury, but zero casualties. I mean, this is a miracle. And to see something of this magnitude coming through the islands with a direct hit, the feeling of relief and satisfaction that we came out of this relatively unscathed as far as loss of life. So this is tremendous news and worth celebrating across all four of the islands, Guam, Rototini, and the Saipan.
4: Yeah, so there you go. Right now, well, you can see how far away we are from the islands. Let's see, how far away from Rota? About 400 miles away, so that thing's moving at a pretty decent clip, and we're still gusting over 30 miles an hour, which is nothing compared to what you guys saw yesterday. So here's the cone on this. And it's going to be interesting to see what it does out here over water. The water is pretty decently warm. The official forecast from the Joint Typhoon Warning Center, that's who handles these forecasts, is for it to gradually lose some strength as it moves farther toward the west. But this could be a big story in Taiwan, eastern China. Of course, with Taiwan, it's an island, basically, where it just you get higher and higher elevation as you get inland. So it's basically, think about it like a big mountain. And so the biggest issue that they tend to have when you get typhoons that hit, and even just tropical storms, is flooding. A lot of landslides and mudslides and that type of stuff. So run you through the forecast model here since we have it. Yeah, most models pointing to a North Taiwan close swipe or a landfall. And just to see how strong the wind got here on Saipan. This is Saipan. Yeah, Saipan. Got up over 90 miles per hour. And in Guam, I think we're starting to get... Yeah, we're past the point where they had their strongest wind. I was looking at this earlier, and we had some gusts up close to 120. But it was more than 24 hours ago that they had the strongest wind. Okay, let's move on. I do want to stick with the tropics theme here. And we will talk about the Atlantic and El Nino. And this will transfer from a tropical talk to a less of a tropical talk because I really want to focus in on what the impacts are going to be as far as what happens during the winter, late fall, with an El Nino that is in progress. So we're already in the El Nino, and it's forecast to get a lot stronger. What is El Nino? KS El Nino. A lot of people have the question, right? So it's basically this water in the East Pacific. You see this is Mexico and Central America up here. You got North America, South America. It's the water in the East Pacific, and like kind of inside this box, the equatorial East Pacific, you watch the water temperature there. And when it's above average, you're in an El Nino. And when it's below average, you're in a La Nina. And each of those tends to have certain effects on the weather patterns across the world. Some of the effects can be good. Some of the effects can be bad. For instance, places that are in drought can get rain that they need a lot. Another example of something that might be bad is, you know, certain like monsoon seasons can be worse than usual and you end up with more flooding. It can lead to death and destruction. But, you know, an El Nino does tend to help with less activity in the tropical season in the Atlantic. And that's just one of the good things that it can do. But it also does a lot of bad things, too. End of story is that, or the bottom line, I should say, is that it has good impacts and bad impacts. The unique thing about this El Nino is that the water is not only warm along the surface. I mean, by the definition of El Nino, it's really just talking about the surface temperature of the water. But with this one, there's so much warm water that is down below the surface. It extends pretty far down, so you got like 50 meters, 150 meters, 250 meters. That's how you read this. The y-axis is basically the depth of the water, and that's a unique thing here. So even when you get, you know, thunderstorms and things like that that move over the water, usually what happens is that will churn up the water, and you get the cooler water that's underneath will kind of come up to the surface, and so the El Nino doesn't really last as long. And it doesn't have as big of effects. Well, in this case, this is part of the reason why we're looking at a super El Nino, because there's so much warm water underneath the surface that when we get the upwelling, is what that whole system is called, it really doesn't cool things off very much at all. So we're still at the 100% chance of a super El Nino. And this is the latest update for the European model's probability. And you can see the spread in the models here. Anytime you're above 2 degrees... above average Celsius of the sea surface temperature there, that is basically the definition of a super El Nino. And there are some forecast models that are taking us up to, you know, 3.5 to 4 degrees above. So it's going to be a big El Nino. But real quick, before I move on to that, what do you notice? When does it peak? Well, probably going to peak sometime between like September and January in here. So what is that? That's like fall into winter. So I say let's take a look at what the impacts tend to be across the United States during the fall and during the winter. And to see it being that prominent during the middle of tropical season in the Atlantic is always a good thing, too, because the El Nino tends to quell a lot of the action that's going on out there. So what we typically see with an El Nino is the jet stream gets a little bit stronger coming into the west. What does that do? That means more action during the rainy season in the west, more snow up in the Sierra. That's a good thing overall, I would say. It can also lead to more flooding, though, down in some of the lower terrain when you get all those big rain events, the big atmospheric rivers. Cooler and wetter down in the south. And you mix those two together in the winter, and yes, I think it's fair to make the conclusion that you could generally see a higher chance at having a snowstorm or two down in the south during an El Nino winter. Tends to be drier up in the Ohio Valley and then warmer up in like the northern plains and the northwest. And that's because the polar jet gets pushed a little bit farther up toward the north. All right, so let's see. The surface pressure departure, this is November of 26 through January of 27. It's a long-range forecast here. And so what you're seeing is how far from average is the like average forecast surface pressure to be. And you're seeing a strong signal here of below average surface pressure, which means maybe a better chance of some more lows forming here during the winter, some of which may kind of ride up the East Coast a little bit. Maybe a better chance at some East Coast snowstorms too. So there are a lot of different ways you can take this with the El Nino, but we went through a couple of regions there, and those are the most likely scenarios. Remember, none of this is set in stone. It is set in stone that we're going to have an El Nino, but it doesn't always perfectly lead to those impacts. It's just a much higher chance. After the break, I'm going to talk about some of the flooding that we've had up in the Northeast. It's been bad. I mean, look at this. This is on Long Island. Long Island was a spot that got it pretty bad. New Jersey had some pretty bad flooding, too. Pennsylvania. And we could see some more over the next few days. I'll pinpoint exactly where. Coming up. Stay tuned.
0: This is the sound of Lucy staying on top of her spending. 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

0: Welcome back to Fox Weather at Night. You are looking at some nasty flooding that was going on in Farmingdale, New York. It's parts of New Jersey, Pennsylvania, New York, southern New England, where we've seen some flooding. It's been pretty bad in spots. I've seen a lot of videos of cars that were stranded. This is always a bad idea, driving through a flooded road. Yeah, I know that one wasn't terribly deep, but a lot of the times it doesn't look deep, and then you can get swept away. Look at this, Asbury Park, New Jersey. There was another spot where we had some really bad flooding. And we have seen a lot of rain. It's so interesting the way these things set up. You know, I was texting you last night, Chris. Remember I sent you the radar screenshot with respect to my house? I'm like, all right, the train tracks are setting up. We're going to get a lot of rain. And then the worst of the rain ended up being south of where I live. Did you guys get it bad in Brooklyn?
1: I mean, it was raining for a while, but I don't think that the amounts were very high. I was worried about the amounts where you live, where it was depicting like 3 inches for the night. I don't know what you ended up getting.
0: Well, let's go out here. I-78. I live east of Allentown. And really, the heaviest of the rain, like, let me see where we're at here. Do I not even know where I live on the map? It's really hard to find. Okay, so yeah, I'm like up in this area here, like not far from Raritan. And so, you know, I guess the point I'm trying to make is that these things really set up so interestingly such that it's very hit or miss. Like, it can really look like you're about to get slammed by the rain, and then it's like a super localized area. It was like southern Hunterdon County here. They got the worst of the rain. And then, of course, Monmouth County. Maybe we can show that video of the roof coming down again. This was the video of the day. And luckily, I'll tell you this before we show it, nobody got hurt here. This is the bakery section in BJ's, Monmouth County, New Jersey. Out of nowhere, the roof just comes down. And look what comes down on top of the roof. It's a lot of water. So basically, I'm curious how that roof was designed or what was going on there. Like, what? I don't know. Because I feel like, I mean, correct me if I'm wrong, I don't think I've seen many situations where a roof caves in due to water.
1: We've seen it a couple times.
0: Have we?
1: Yeah.
0: I always think about snow. Like, snow, obviously.
1: Yeah.
0: Is.
1: But if you calculate, like, you try to figure out how much the water weighs over the area, if there's no drainage, then it's a lot of weight.
0: Yeah, if there's no drainage is the thing that I'm trying to get at.
1: Yeah,
0: you know
1: yeah
0: I mean?
1: That's got to be.
0: Usually there's some, it's set up such that the water comes down. What is it? Like, is it built like a bowl or something in this case? That was nuts. Can we just talk about how lucky the dude in the hat is, by the way? Oh my gosh, how lucky. Now, there were two people that briefly got trapped, and then they ended up getting themselves out. No injuries, no deaths or anything like that. Incredibly lucky situation there. I think there are a couple of people. I mean, that was some heavy stuff falling down off of that roof, and if that would have hit somebody's head, I think death would have been a possibility for sure. Long Island with a lot of rain. We had a lot of rain down in Connecticut, Rhode Island, and honestly, through the rest of the night, let me run you through the forecast model here. Those are going to be the spots that I'm watching the most closely. I think southern New England has the highest chance at seeing some additional flooding through the night. The last couple of hours, we've seen way less flash flood warnings in some of the areas that had them worse earlier. So, you know, look how much rain we're forecasting over the next. This is through Tuesday, so it does include tomorrow, to be fair. But some spots could see 2 to 3 inches of rain in Rhode Island, southern Massachusetts, eastern Connecticut, etc. Now, the other thing we could see tomorrow is a couple of severe thunderstorms, but we're down below a level 2 risk finally here, okay? So it's a level 1 down in parts of the Virginias, North Carolina, etc. Real quick, let me just mention that we've got a chance for some flooding up in the upper Midwest over the next couple of days, okay? So this is going to be tomorrow, parts of eastern North Dakota, South Dakota, and central Minnesota. This is the latest forecast model run. This is kind of the... This is the most impressive-looking model run that I've seen so far. Over the last 24 hours, I've continuously been looking at the high-res models on this, and it hasn't looked like a huge amount of coverage, and now I'm starting to get a little concerned that it could be nasty. So that's tomorrow, and then we have Wednesday. It's going to be farther toward the east, and I've highlighted the area here with the Weather Prediction Center. Remember, this is the flood outlook, not severe weather. So there you go. Green Bay, Eau Claire, La Crosse, even Minneapolis could be included in some of that. Now, I want to get people updated on some of these fires that have been going on in the West. I know we were following those really heavily last week. And it's a different situation out there right now. The fires did grow. They got huge. And they're still active, but they're not as active. I mean, the wind is not nearly as strong as it was when these fires first came up. Again, a lot of them last week and the week before. There's some video out of Custer County, Colorado. Air quality, as you can imagine, really not good at all. Firefighters have been able to get some control over some of these fires, but if you recall what the visible satellite looked like at points last week, it was like you all it was. There were like no clouds around. It was just fire, fire and smoke, fire and smoke, fire and smoke all over the place. And these were just huge smoke plumes coming from these fires. And that's when the wind was blowing like crazy. The fire activity was through the roof. So you zoom in south of Salt Lake City, you got the Iron and Cherry fires. And on the latest visible satellite imagery here, I don't really see too much going on. And that's because those have been contained. Now, this is just showing the Iron Fire. So it's like Iron Fire, and then you have the Cherry Fire toward the southwest. The Iron Fire is 41,000 acres, and the Cherry Fire was around 35. And they kind of combined into one. So total around 75,000 acres or so. Here is the Cottonwood Fire. This was one of the earlier ones. And they've got it 47% contained, 96,000 or so acres. Here's the Aspen Acres fire. You remember this one? Southwest of Pueblo. Now, there's not much of a smoke plume anymore, but you can see a little bit of it on the visible satellite. You see this stuff right here at the beginning of the loop? And I think that may be even some pyrocumulus there, Chris. What do you think? You see this right here?
1: Yeah, you know, or, you know...
0: Tough to tell.
1: It could theoretically just be a storm that formed, like, in the plume. Oh, that second part,
0: yeah,
1: for sure.
0: This is definitely some pyrocumulus. Yes. I don't know why this isn't smooth, by the way. Let me smooth the data out. There we go. That looks a little better. Yeah, but I remember last week of this one, it was just the smoke was blowing directly into Pueblo, and there was, like, an inversion up in the atmosphere, meaning the smoke was trying to rise, but it was being... I mean, look at some of this video from Saturday. See how it's all, like, close to the ground? That's a brutal situation. A lot of the times with fires, and to be fair, Pueblo is, like, right next to where this fire's originated, but a lot of the times with fires, you'll get the smoke that goes way up into the atmosphere, and so, you know, it's not like you're directly in it, but it can still have some impacts. Look how big this got, Chris. You remember this last week? I remember covering this when it was, like, 5,000 acres, 91,000. It was wild how fast this thing... spread, but it did stay west of Pueblo. 12% containment on that, and boy, I tell you what, that is getting pretty close to Colorado City there. Snyder Fire is what I'm looking at here. You won't be able to see any of that. That one's 95% contained. The reason I'm showing this was a deadly fire where three firefighters were killed and five were injured when it first popped up. And then this is some interesting satellite imagery here. Whoa! Is that just a thunderstorm that
1: just
0: popped up?
1: That's just a thunderstorm, for sure.
0: Holy moly.
1: But
0: wow, look at that.
1: For some reason, wait,
0: no,
1: but it's on the
0: second.
1: It's on the
0: fire.
1: This
0: is in the smoke plume.
1: We got to look into this.
0: Yeah.
1: It goes
0: what?
1: Crazy.
0: Could that be pyrocumulus to start and then just, oh,
1: and then
0: man.
1: It just takes off? I mean, the one thing that, you know, that guest we had on... Chip Redmond was talking about the mixture of this, you know, unstable atmosphere, which is supportive for storms, but also can intensify fire behavior, kind of like that.
0: Yeah. Okay, let's flag this and maybe try to have an expert on tomorrow again. What do you think?
1: Yeah.
0: You in? Because when I was prepping the show, you know, I was just noticing this. I think this happened a little bit later on in the day. Yeah, closer to showtime. Holy moly. Look at that big anvil cloud there. And you can really see the wind direction up in the upper levels of the atmosphere. Let me just play through this one more time. So, yeah, the wind down at the surface, you see those surface clouds moving from southwest to northeast. And then the storm forms. This is south of Moab. And by the way, this is the Babylon Fire. And you get that big plume. Well, it's not a smoke plume. It's a... storm plume, I suppose, that moves toward the east. That Babylon Fire, 90,400 acres now. And if I recall, last week it was in like the 60 to 70K range. Still 0% containment on that one. And then, of course, we have the Pocket Fire southwest of Flagstaff, which you got to look a little bit closely. I believe that's it. And that one is now at 26,500 acres-ish, the last time I checked. So, still some smoke around in Flagstaff. That's been a wild situation down there. Now, the wind gusts, again, not as bad as they have been at points. It's more localized here, see? Like, I think these are some thunderstorms here, Chris, that the forecast model's picking up on. It's like outflow from thunderstorms. So, the point is, this is not like a big synoptic setup. Where we're going to get like a lot of wind that's going to be around, but it's still relatively dry to that part of the country. Let me real quick hit on this upcoming warm-up that we have for the West, and this is not going to be good for the fire weather. The idea is we're going to get a big area of high pressure that sets up over the West. It kind of moves out over the plains in the upper Midwest, and it's somewhat of the opposite of what we had last week. Remember last week, this big death ridge, whatever you want to call it, was sitting up over the east in the northeastern part of the U.S., and now it's going to set up shop over the west in the plains. This is by about the middle part of the month. It really it develops pretty quickly. And let me show this to you on the forecast model. So, you know, right now we're in kind of a zonal pattern. We call it zonal flow, which means more like west to east. And then the technical term for when you have, like, ups and downs, that would be like meridional flow, like toward the equator, toward the pole, toward the equator, toward the pole. This is like zonal flow, and it's usually associated with generally quieter weather, not as many extremes. So we get into the middle part of the month, and watch what happens here. This is the upper levels of the atmosphere. Look at this big ridge building in. Woo, it's going to be a big one. And that's going to be very, very hot out in the middle part of the country. A couple spots to give you an idea here. Las Vegas will be above average, and then Denver, we're going to be approaching 100 by the time we get to Monday. All right, let's take a look at some fireworks. Why not? Ooh, those are good. Where's that?
1: This is Texas.
0: Okay, I was going to say Buchanan Dam in Texas. Very, very nice. I have to say, I'm impressed with my neighbors in New Jersey. After living in the South for 10 years, you know, fireworks are legal down there, so you expect it all the time. But it sounded like World War I out there in my neighborhood, and we enjoyed the heck out of it. So, nice job.
2: 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And that's the sound of a fraud alert from Wells Fargo flagging a charge for a pricey restaurant in Paris. Considering Claire isn't in Paris right now, that seemed odd to the bank and to Claire. Two taps later, Claire says nope to the charge and Wells Fargo is on the case. However you make money work, Wells Fargo can work with that.
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3: I'm Jane Menard, and today we're talking about the Enhanced Fujita Scale. The Enhanced Fujita Scale is damage-based, using the information collected by National Weather Service survey teams along a tornado's path and radar estimations to measure the strength of a tornado. So let's take a look at the damage, starting with the lowest end of the scale, EF0. Minor damage occurs with a tornado of the lowest rank, with wind speeds up to 85 miles per hour. Some broken branches and some shingles could be blown off a roof. An EF1 rating includes broken doors, windows, and damage to mobile homes with wind speeds up to 110 miles per hour. With EF2 ratings, extensive damage is observed. Roofs will be blown off, mobile homes will be destroyed, and wind speeds could be clocked up to 135 miles per hour. On the high end of the scale, we have an EF3 rating with winds up to 165 miles per hour. Extensive damage is made to multi-level homes and large buildings. With an EF4 tornado, sturdy homes and brick walls will collapse with wind speeds up to 200 miles per hour. Finally, the EF5 rating, the highest and most destructive on the EF scale. Total devastation, towns unrecognizable with winds over 200 miles per hour. No matter the rating, tornadoes can bring damage, heartbreak, and destruction anywhere in the United States. So make sure you download the Fox Weather app when severe weather is in your area to stay up to date with the latest information. Fox Weather, weathering it together.
4: Fox Weather is your severe weather HQ, and boy, have we had a lot of it up in the Northeast over the last few days. This was a nice little lightning strike out of New York City Friday. And this wasn't the only night that we had thunderstorms in New York City. It was Saturday, too. We had a bunch of damaging wind. And we still have people without power, parts of Pennsylvania, New Jersey, even around the New York area, too, especially upstate. But, wow. Chris, hey, you weren't you out there? Was it Friday or Saturday? I know you and Alex were in Jersey City. You said you had a good view.
5: Well, I mean, that was
4: Saturday.
5: That was Saturday.
4: Okay.
5: Yeah, we didn't see a whole lot. We saw some flashes, but I was not able to witness that.
4: You got the video I sent you, right?
5: Yes.
4: I was just hanging out in my backyard. I was by myself. My family was out of town. I'm just sitting outside.
5: Should have added it.
4: Watching the storm come in from the west. All the fireworks are going off around me. And then I had a... I should have uploaded the darn video to show on the show tonight.
5: Yeah, I mean, but we can do it tomorrow.
4: Yeah, it was nice nice lightning that was kind of illuminating the storm cloud that was coming in from behind. It was just a, if you're a weather nerd, it's those moments right there, you know? And the other thing is, as I get older, I kind of appreciate them more by myself. But I had a good weather moment with my wife last night, too, that I'm going to tell you about in a minute. Anyway, the science behind this here. The lightning strike that's hitting the building there in New York City. A lot of the times you will see, this was a ground up one, right, Chris?
6: Yes.
4: Okay, so it originated at the top of One World Trade, correct?
5: Yeah.
4: One World Trade, went upwards, and a lot of the times when you get a lot of cloud to cloud lightning that happens in a cluster, that tends to precede a lightning strike where It goes from the ground up. That's about the most sciencey I can get about it. You got anything to add to that?
5: Yeah, I mean, if you stop it at the beginning, like yes, when you get blinded there.
4: All right, I'll stop it.
5: Yeah, so if you
4: stop
5: at the start of the beginning, yep, you can see you're starting to get your horizontal flash develop in the stratiform. So it's like a very flat, you know, it's not pouring down with rain at this point. It's kind of after the storm has passed. So
4: look at that.
5: Yes, you like
4: from this way. A little bit.
5: Yes, it kind of just spreads throughout this flat stratiform area of cloud after the storm has passed.
4: Wow.
5: And then you get those crazy upward bolts. It's awesome.
4: That's pretty cool. So that was Friday. All right, let me show you what the storms looked like on Friday. Friday's storms were nasty. And it was so weird because it was one of those situations where there was just so much energy in the air. You remember Friday was the day we were breaking a lot of record highs. We had extreme heat and humidity around, so the air is just primed, and that air wants to rise. And if we get a storm that comes through, it's going to be nasty. I mean, look at this on radar. They didn't look all that bad. It was like this tiny little line of storms, but this thing was producing pretty consistent 70-plus mile-per-hour wind, and there are still a lot of people that are without power. I mean, New Jersey took an especially hard hit. I mean, I was on New Jersey Transit, right? So I'm on my way home from I was working Friday. I was on the 2 to 6 show and going west here. And I think I'm going west like after the storms came through. Yeah, as the storms were going through. They were hitting while I was around Newark. And then what ended up happening was there was a big tree across the train tracks. I didn't get home till like 10:30. And then I had to take an Uber home from the previous train station because they had to go backwards to get away from the tree. Long story short, I'm in the Uber and I'm seeing a lot of scenes like this. I mean, it was so bad out there. Just trees down all over the place. It was a really big story. So that was Friday. And then here's Saturday. Look at how widespread the damaging wind was on Saturday. Almost everything that you're seeing here, either reports of high wind or actual wind damage. So as you might imagine, there are still a lot of people without power. Let me run you through a few of those, and then I'm going to explain to you what a downburst is, because we saw a bunch of those, too.

0: Bel Air, something like that.
1: I have video from Saturday.
0: Yeah, that's fine.
1: In Maryland.
0: That's good.
1: Okay.
0: I just want to show what a downburst is. Yeah, this is it. Look at that. Bel Air, Maryland. That's up in Baltimore County, northeast of Baltimore. And we saw a lot of examples of this type of wind between Friday and Saturday. And so it was this. It was basically a downburst. And if you've watched this show before, you've seen this graphic before. This idea that you have cold air that's in the top of the storm. It rushes down to the ground where it's relatively warmer. And so when that cold air hits the warm air, it just shoots out in all directions. Now, let's say that Bel Air, Maryland is out here, right? So that's the gust of wind. Yes, it's a horizontal wind, but it starts off as a downward blast of air that comes out of the storm like that. And it was just downburst after downburst that was going on in some of these things. Now, did you guys end up getting any storms last night, Chris?
1: I heard one big rumble of thunder.
0: One rumble of thunder.
1: Yeah.
0: I had some good lightning at my house last night, so I'm sitting out on the deck. I did a little grilling out. My family came back, so we hung out, went in the pool for a little bit. And then they went inside, and I'm like, there's a storm coming. So I got my umbrella out, and I'm sitting on the back deck just eating out there with the umbrella up. And then the lightning starts to get pretty bad, so I'm like, okay, I better go inside. So here's what I did when I went inside. I'm going back like 24 hours. Let me go back 36 hours. All right. We'll do like this right here. Yeah, it was right about here. Storm was coming in. I live like right here-ish. So I pulled the kitchen table up to the back deck door and opened it just so we could watch from inside. And I'm thinking I'm just going to be doing this by myself. And then guess what? My wife comes up to the table, and she just starts watching with me. And she's
1: awesome.
0: Ooing and eyeing as all the lightning is going on. And I'm like, man, did I make the right choice with this woman? I did it right. Third time's the charm. That's right. Third marriage. You learn a lot. All right, what are we doing next here? Oh, how much time do we have here? I'm trying to decide whether I want to recap the Heat. Let's do the Canada Supercell first. And then if we have time, we can recap the Heat, because I think people are all heated out. But there are some pretty impressive stats about it. All right, this is a Chris Gregg special. I don't know where you found this or how you found it, but...
1: It's a miracle.
0: It's a miracle.
1: It's amazing how I found it.
0: I'm just sitting up there prepping the show, and he just sends me this random video of a camera on Slack in Canada, up in Alberta. So this is like north of Montana. It's just a nice-looking supercell up there. Eh? And the unique thing about it was that it stayed on the ground for quite a while, which I thought was pretty cool. But the other thing that I really liked about this video was the inflow into it. Check this out. All right, so we're on mine now. Check this out. Look at this guy right there. You see that cloud? Let me go back a little bit. I will. I just wanted to show the beaver tail first. This is inflow into the storm. It's the warm, moist air that is the fuel for the storm that's getting sucked into it. And you can see it through condensation. You can see it there too in this other shot. So let me now go to the time lapse of this, which is awesome. You'll actually be able to see the inflow going into the storm like that. And I feel like this was not a terribly tall storm, right? I mean, probably like 40-ish thousand, maybe 30 to 40.
1: I mean, it should have been taller. I think what's making it look not as tall is that it was very high based.
0: Mm.
1: So there was a good amount of dry air, and so maybe the base was closer to, I don't know, 10,000 feet.
0: Okay, high based storm. So what Chris is talking about there is he means that the bottom of the storm was not terribly close to the surface. And usually when we're talking about like a high based storm, what it usually means, see the base of the storm, it's like a lot of the times the base of the storm can be like lower than this, very close to the ground, and that's when you have a better chance at seeing tornadoes. High base storms, better chance of producing hail, less of a chance at producing tornadoes. And then in this case, man, it almost looks like there's a bit of a cap that's like way high up in the atmosphere. Maybe it's just a perspective.
1: I think that's just the top. You're at the stratosphere or the tropopause.
0: Yeah, I mean, you can see it bubbling up there, and then it just can't get any higher. And then what do we have in the second half of this time lapse? A little outflow boundary that comes in, right? I see. I told you we should have done this before the Heat recap. We would have.
1: I know, we're running out of time.
0: We would have never gotten to it. All right, let me go out to the satellite on this. This is pretty cool to see. I can't think of too many situations where you can see the hook on the storm really nicely like this on satellite. Look at this.

0: Yeah.
1: So here's a storm right here. Here's Lethbridge. And just to give you perspective, just north of Montana, okay? Now, this storm had a heck of an anvil on it. So you can see at the surface, it's moving this way. The storm is moving toward the southeast, but the anvil cloud is getting just shot way up to the northeast. And this thing was on the ground for a while. Well, that's not the right way to say it. The storm was in progress for a long time, I should say. And there were a couple other supercells. Look at that. Little hook, little hook, little hook.
0: Yeah.
1: Pretty cool, right?
0: A little bit of outflow on each one. You just get a little tiny one.
1: Oh, check this out. You see that little bow-shaped thing? Let me take it back.
0: Yep.
2: 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And that's the sound of a fraud alert from Wells Fargo flagging a charge for a pricey restaurant in Paris. Considering Claire isn't in Paris right now, that seemed odd to the bank and to Claire. Two taps later, Claire says nope to the charge and Wells Fargo is on the case. However you make money work, Wells Fargo can work with that.
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2: Hey there, hope you're having a great start to your day. I'm Craig Herrera. We appreciate you joining us this morning.
1: Well, we have terrifying moments that were caught inside a New Jersey grocery store yesterday. Take a look at this video. Heavy rain led to a roof collapse. Now, the man in this video had a very close and scary call. This all went down at a BJ Wholesale in Ocean Township, New Jersey. Now, this round of rain and storms, it comes after a significant storm on Friday farther north across the state.
3: Tree just went down.
4: That's what the current is.
5: The tree, did you see?
3: Oh, another tree.
5: Is it the tree?
4: A branch.
1: That storm left thousands without power. JCP&L, New Jersey state's largest utility operator, said that more than 300,000 customers were without power at the height of the storm. Now about 90% of those outages have been restored, but there are still several communities entering day four of being in the dark. We spoke with the president of JCP&L yesterday on Fox Weather Command.
6: We have hundreds of poles in North Jersey that our crews are actively replacing now, and thousands of locations of outages. We have about 2,500 employees and contractors working around the clock to restore outages, with another about 1,000 that's due in today and tomorrow. So we are bringing in additional resources and to expedite restoration, but the damage is substantial.
1: This is what the mayor of one community in North Jersey is still facing, these comments being put on Facebook. There is still plenty of improvements that need to be implemented for smoother restoration from JCP&L that we are fighting for on your behalf. I won't speak for everyone, but they have assured me the bulk of our outages will be addressed by Tuesday evening with completion by Wednesday evening. So a tough situation unfolding across the state of New Jersey. Here's the current list of outages. So certainly seeing a positive trend here. Sussex County, which is in northwestern portions of the state, having the highest percentage, but again, going in the right direction, down to 25,000 customers without power. Now, Pennsylvania, neighboring state to New Jersey, also struggling, but showing good trends. Fewer people without power, but still 40,000 customers without power. A lot of the Poconos being hit very hard with this round of storms. And the footprint, Craig, it's also the rain. So, you know, you have the wind element, which, of course, has complicated the scenario with power loss. Mm-hmm. But we've seen a tremendous amount of rain in the last 2 days.
2: I mean, I'm telling you, some spots easily 5 to 8 inches of rain, and it's tough to make out from that map. But when you isolate a couple of spots, Britta, especially with elevation, so much in the way of rain for the past couple of days and so much in the way of flooding reports that have been coming in as well.
1: Yeah, let's go down into Virginia, right outside of D.C. Reports of water coming into people's basements. We had high water rescues, very dramatic scenes. And again, we had this play out yesterday, the day prior to that. So this is sort of a cogwheel experience where folks to the east are dealing with daily threats. Here is active radar. So most of the intense action is off into the North Atlantic. But West Virginia waking up to some flash flood warnings. And we still have the watches up for PA and Virginia. That's to cover what could still be yet to come.
2: Yeah, through West Virginia, Braxton, Lewis counties, both included in a flash flood warning till 6:45, as is Randolph. You can see it highlighted in green right now. Britta's moving into this on the windward side of the higher elevations. A lot of that banking up against the mountains and just creating a ton of rain. For the past 12 hours, 1 to 2 inches of rain. And in these locations, that's all it takes for some of these haulers, if you will, like a valley, to get filled with some water closely. You can see some of the energy just off the coast. However, south of Long Island,
1: well, but we'll look spin at all here. Thank goodness that's offshore.
2: I know, right? Because, you know, another 100 miles north and we'd be talking a different story for Long Island. It's still coming down over portions of Massachusetts, just like yesterday. Yesterday, the boundary was right along southern Massachusetts. Northern Massachusetts was not getting it. Today, you are. So it's one of those situations where southern Mass, right along the Cape, you will be looking at the potential for flooding, especially since you had so much rain yesterday, more coming down today.
1: This is the lowest flood outlook that we have had intensity-wise for the last couple of days, but don't let your guard down. I know it can be exhausting process here. We have a level one flood threat. There's a look at the rain for New England, a couple showers possible south of Interstate 80. So we're moving in the right direction, but we still have an additional, you know, inch and a half possible for parts of New England today.
2: Well, the Northeast isn't the only spot seeing some of the storms. Parts of the Northern Plains, the Upper Midwest, they are also in the bullseye for heavy rain, destructive wind gusts. That happens again later today. We have had some reports of some stormy conditions. Look at the video coming in from the 10th, just June 10th in Minnesota. Strong, gusty winds. We could be seeing similar situations. Just yesterday, we had a lot of the energy move over central and northern portions of Minnesota, even a couple of tornado reports that came in, hail, also some wind. This energy is now moving just over portions of Minneapolis. So Minneapolis, southern Minnesota getting in on the action. Here are some of the reports just coming in from last night through early this morning. And Britta, having said that, you look at the big picture here, a couple of spots to mention. We mentioned parts of the Midwest just coming off of Montana, rather, and Wyoming. Big storms here. Take a look at Mankato. Last week, we were talking about Interstate 90 south of Mankato. This area getting slammed yet again all the way along the interstate here.
1: You guys have had a lot of rain in southern portions of Minnesota the last week. Thank goodness we don't have flash flood warnings, but certainly some intense rain. So keep that in mind. It's worth monitoring. As Craig mentioned, coming out of Montana, a next piece of energy. We got some thunderstorms lifting into North Dakota. Right now, all sub-severe, but we will see isolated severe weather develop throughout the day. So we'll have to monitor these thunderstorms, make sure they don't flex their muscle too much.
2: Yeah, for sure.
1: Tracking some moderate rain. Yeah, that's moving between Glasgow and the pushing into parts of western North Dakota.
2: Yeah, we'll see some of this moving into parts of Wyoming as well. In the meantime, having said that, the chance for severe storms does pop up. This is the area highlighted by Storm Prediction Center for today, where we can see tornadoes, strong winds, and some hail, specifically right over portions of South Dakota. That would be the bullseye, but you can't rule out some of those storms moving into portions of Minnesota. We have a lot of energy coming off of that jet that's parked right over this region, plus you throw in some energy in the mid-levels and we're in business, plus that high pressure that's building. We've got heat and we have humidity, so the atmosphere is pretty juiced, as you know, if you're in this location, and there's plenty of energy to work with, and we have a stall front. The stall front is in the state of South Dakota, so that's going to be a problem for us potentially.
1: Yeah, that's going to be the forcing, especially with that daytime heating. All threats on the table. In fact, yesterday, although tornadoes were not the main threat, we had a couple reports in the state of Minnesota. Probably going to see more plentiful reports coming in the wind category, the hail category, and certainly looking at everything possible.
2: Yeah, look at this afternoon. I think things flare up and you can really make out all of the energy swinging across portions of the Front Range of Colorado into Nebraska, South Dakota, North Dakota, and once again into Minnesota. Look at those storms moving through Bemidji, through Duluth. This is 12 o'clock in the morning, so this takes us through the overnight hours and into northern portions of Wisconsin once we go through Wednesday. The Mitten of Michigan, also the UP of Michigan getting in on Wednesday afternoon. It's a rinse and repeat. Notice a lot of these storms firing off in the same place. These are these storms that pop up in different locations and they travel quickly. However, where they merge, you're likely going to deal with some heavier rainfall. So we do have a flash flood threat level 2 out of 4 for portions of the Dakotas into Minnesota and Wisconsin as well. The rain forecast, Britta, at least 1 to 2 inches of rainfall. That's all we will need to see the potential for some isolated pockets of flooding. But look at this, a couple of spots highlighted over Wisconsin, potentially up to 3 inches of rain here.
1: Yep, and there's a look at Minneapolis. Today and tomorrow, looking at storm chances. Thursday, a pretty awesome day to look forward to. Yeah. We're going to quiet things down, 84 degrees, partly cloudy skies. So I know that it's been a rough go for you guys in Minnesota, but we are looking at some improved conditions as we work our way to Thursday. We just got to get through today and tomorrow, where we have that highlighted potential for some nasty weather.
2: Yeah, tomorrow's threat, by the way, I know it's skipped over it real quick, but I'll give it to you one more time. This is going to be for Wednesday. You can see it extends over portions of the plains right out of Colorado. Second area to watch with more energy zipping on through does include, once again, Iowa, southern Minnesota, and central portions of Wisconsin. The level one goes back all the way into the Dakotas. Stay with us. Still ahead. Summer storms are tracking for the evening commute in parts of the south, and we've got some storms that are likely going to develop by mid-afternoon. We'll watch places like Dallas and Shreveport. That forecast coming up. Fox Weather First, we'll be right back.
7: Now, tonight, it's serious business. We've got a severe weather outbreak that's underway.
8: We're just getting started. These storms are continuing to ramp up.
9: So we're talking about the possibility of intense long track tornadoes.
10: Another dangerous round of severe weather again.
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12: 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Oh my gosh. Tornado on the ground again.
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2: Hey there, good Tuesday morning to you. Welcome back to Fox Weather First. I'm Craig Herrera alongside Brett Merwin this morning, and we're tracking more stormy weather across portions of the Northeast and the Midwest yet again this morning. Taking you outside this morning, I know it's been a bit of a dreary start to the week, and a lot of you are like, man, we just need a break. But we had all the heat and humidity for the July 4th holiday. You're looking at Albany, New York, also to Eden Prairie, Minnesota, two areas that we watch closely on the radar, and areas including New York, New Jersey, Pennsylvania, where we've had some flooding concerns. The flooding concerns continue again today for many of us, especially across portions of, say, into the mid-Atlantic. This goes all the way through Virginia, portions of North Carolina, South Carolina as well. Look at the rainfall totals for the past 48 hours. New York and Montgomery, 7.41 inches of rainfall. Milford, PA, 6.42. Danbury, Connecticut, 6.2. This was widespread, and areas that got hit with heavy rainfall. This after the stormy conditions we had leading up to the holiday. Bridgeport, Connecticut, by the way, with the 2.85 inches of rain that you received on Monday, that's your eighth wettest July day on record, which breaks your daily record of just about 0.85 inches of rain, so not even 9/10 of an inch of rain. Now, this morning, you'll notice where the flash flood outlook is, and down over portions of Virginia. I talked about you, also through Pennsylvania and coastal portions of North Carolina. Some of the rain this morning, the center of circulation is just south of Long Island, and we still have some rain coming down over New England. Yesterday, the spots in New England that were getting a bit of a break are now getting the rain. So I guess we're distributing some of the wealth. We are watching flash flood warnings this morning, though, in the state of West Virginia. These are in place until 6:45 a.m. Central Time as well. So here's what we've got with the radar. A lot of this is moving through quickly. We'll see some of this slowly come to an end. But overall, we've got the Midwest to watch as well. From Minneapolis down through Mankato, some of the heavy rains coming through. Minneapolis, you had most of it come through. Maybe a bit of a wake-up call for you. Sliding south of Mankato as well into Fairmont. Portions of Interstate 90 are getting quite a bit in the way of heavy rainfall, and we could see some of these stormy conditions again this afternoon, producing some wind gusts, strong wind gusts at that, plus the chance for rotation specifically over the state of South Dakota into central and southern portions of Minnesota. Tomorrow, that slides just a little farther south and also just a little farther west. Big dip in the jet continues to move through. So we'll watch for all modes of severe weather on the table as we go through the day today. Fox Weather is your Hurricane HQ, and we are keeping a close eye on the Western Pacific. We now have Category 4 Typhoon Bavi spinning toward China after slamming Guam and the Mariana Islands. It's considered it's a typhoon in this part of the world, but if you look at the winds, 145 miles per hour, that's equivalent to a Category 4 storm here in the United States. Here are the islands that we were watching yesterday, Guam. This took a direct hit directly right over the island of Rota. Miraculously, no injuries. There were some injuries, but no fatalities, which is fantastic. We talked with some of the meteorologists out of the office there yesterday on Fox Weather First, if you were with us. And it's been about messaging and getting the message out to people knowing how impressive this was. Look at the center of the eye. This eye looks so impressive. Never went through a replacement as it passed over the island and just north of Guam. 12.13 inches of rainfall on the island of Guam yesterday is a new daily rainfall. And the top wind gust, 100 miles per hour. So here's Bavi right now, continues to move to the northwest. And as it does so, take a look at this imagery. Enhanced satellite imagery, I'll give you a 3D perspective, and we tilt just a bit. You're looking for these brighter whites to see where some of the brighter cloud tops are, some of the stronger portions of the storm. Overall, it's still a well-organized hurricane, or typhoon rather, and it continues its journey west and then eventually northwest. Now, Taiwan and Japan watching closely. The Philippines will get some of the wave action out of this, but let's give you a look at what it looks like. This is 12 o'clock today, Eastern time. Watch how far it moves in a 24-hour period. Quite a distance, and it's an open Pacific. By the time we get into Thursday evening into Friday morning, they'll probably start to feel the outer bands in Taiwan, maybe as far as China. And then you'll notice the center perhaps skirting or going over the northern tip of Taiwan before, once again, making a second approach to land by the time we get into Saturday, right closer to China, and wringing out a ton of moisture here as well. So big waves, big winds, big concerns out here. We're talking about an El Nino setup. And when we've got El Nino, the Pacific Ocean is active. We've got more warm weather to work with. You got rising air to work with. Not much in the way of dust that we deal with coming off the coasts of Africa on the Atlantic side. So everything working in its favor for a pretty active season out here. And it's been an active season already, not only for the Western Pacific, but you'll remember the start that we had over the Eastern Pacific closer to home. We also had, on average, in the Pacific here, Western Pacific, 26 named storms, 16 typhoons, and 9 of those considered major, which is, for us, Category 3 hurricane.
1: After thunderstorms slammed Louisiana and Arkansas Sunday and Monday, another round of summer storms is setting up for the South today. Now, timing would be this afternoon across the lower and mid-Mississippi Valley. We're also going to see some action in the state of Texas and the Carolinas. Dallas, Shreveport should look out for thunderstorms that could impact your evening commute. So again, yeah, look out for the threats of severe weather, but sometimes the timing just as impactful. We'll start things off in the great state of Texas. We do have a level one severe weather threat. So again, not everyone will see the storms, but the storms that do pop this afternoon will have that potential of turning severe, with the main concern being, yes, powerful winds, but not just powerful straight line winds. We could have downbursts. So these are intense downbursts of wind. Think about throwing the faucet on full blast out of nowhere. That's what's happening in the atmosphere. Here's a look at the timing as we work our way through the day. Very quiet morning. In the heat of the afternoon, you're visually going to notice the clouds change. They're going to build vertically, producing those thunderstorms. And then all of a sudden, we got popcorn action, right? So that's the take home. This is isolated. But if you get caught underneath one of these thunderstorms, they are impactful and they can create that quick rush of wind, which can lead to damage. Everything kind of calms down after sunset. So we are looking at a very quiet overnight for folks that live in Texas. Here's a look at your day planner for Dallas. So again, we're going to have a lot of heat. You don't see a lot of storm chances in that day part, but again, it's because it's an isolated chance. We might not see it in Dallas. We might see it over in Fort Worth. Let's move over to the Carolinas, where we're also looking at storms across the south. Again, afternoon thunderstorms possible. They're going to produce some gusty winds. This is a level one threat that actually continues through the day tomorrow. So not everybody gets in on the action for the Carolinas, but just like Texas, if you see these afternoon thunderstorms, they're going to come in with a rush of wind. An added feature for our friends across the Carolinas, a lot of heavy rain with these thunderstorms. Most of you on the East Coast have felt all the humidity, and all of that humidity is unleashed by these powerful storms, allowing for that intense rainfall. Street flooding, it can happen quickly. So make sure that you are aware of these afternoon storms. Check radar on your Fox Weather app before you head out so you know what you're driving into, because you don't want to get caught up in this mess. Everything does calm down after sunset. So again, looking at quiet conditions for the Carolinas as we go into the overnight. But several folks across the south facing another stormy day today, but also looking at storms continuing through the middle part of the work week. So tracking summer heat and summer storms for our friends across the south from Texas into the Carolinas.
2: And now when we look to the rest of the month, we will see the eastern heat dome finally break down. The heat, though, will build out west and across the Rockies. Now, in terms of storms, the eastern U.S. is unfortunately in for more. So let's get going with what we expect for the rest of the month ahead. I know we've got this big dome of high pressure, a second bubble of hot air that's building from the west. As it builds, it's going to expand and move over into the plains. This is going to bring extensive heat. Now, we're going to start to see the heat build today already. Phoenix looking for a high at about 115 degrees. They've got extreme heat warnings for southern portions of Arizona. You know it's hot in Arizona, but when Arizona calls for extreme heat warnings, that is something to pay attention to. Being outdoors early, if you're going to hike some trails, go check it out first, because a lot of them will be shut down at a certain hour. Notice what happens. This big dome of hot air starts to build over into the portions of the Rockies. What does this do? Well, it doesn't let the air move around a lot. It's stagnant air. Air quality suffers. Temperatures go up. We don't get much in the way of relief during the overnight hours. And of course, with no storms, with this type of setup, it brings wildfire concerns up because it has been dry out here, as you know. This hot pressure, or high pressure rather, if you think about it, the jet stream goes up and over. And then on the backside here, it opens the door for the cooler air to come in from the northern side. So the East Coast and the Southeast will be average or below average. You'll head over to the Pacific Northwest, also feeling at average or below average temperatures. But underneath that dome of high pressure, that sinking hot air, it's going to be a concern for us. And you think about the agriculture that suffered. You think about all of the people who live out here, the pressure on the grid. Remember to conserve energy if you can. Places across Montana will be experiencing extreme heat risk. This is for Sunday. All across the plains into the higher elevations of Utah, you're considered major risk concerns. A lot of you are trying to enjoy the outdoors. Sure, you get relief during the evening hours, but the daytime highs are going to be something to watch because, let's face it, it's summertime now. You have a higher sun angle. You have more hours of daylight. And by the time you get to the end of the day, it's significant. Above average temperatures is the outlook for us for this entire rest of the month for a good chunk of the country, with the exception of the eastern seaboard, as well as the northeast. Not much in the way of precipitation. This is going to be a concern for us for the wildfires. You could see a couple storms moving over the northern tier. However, those could also be dry thunderstorms, so not a lot in the way of stormy conditions there. In the drought monitor, we've had no relief from rain or snow. Heavy rain could lead to a roof collapse in New Jersey. This was at a grocery store yesterday. Now, the Northeast has been getting hammered with heavy rain and storms. We've got some more storms in the forecast. Stay with us, Fox Weather First.
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1: Hey there, good morning to you. Welcome back to Fox Weather First. I'm Craig Herrera. Hope you're having a great start to your Tuesday. I know it's been a long week, and we continue to see more in the way of just another day where we've got some rain. This after terrifying moments inside a New Jersey grocery store yesterday. Check this out. Heavy rain led to that roof collapse. Watch that. Man, the people in the video had a very close call. You can see it happened at a BJ's Wholesale. This is in Ocean Township, New Jersey. This round of rain and storms comes after a significant storm on Friday farther north across the state.
2: Tree just went down.
3: That's where the current is.
4: The tree, did you see?
2: Oh, another tree.
4: Is it the tree?
3: A little branch.
1: Yeah, tree after tree, and that storm left thousands of people without power. JCP&L, the state's largest utility operator, said more than 300,000 people were without power at the height of the storm. Now, about 90% of those outages have been restored, but there are still several communities entering day four of being in the dark with no AC. We spoke with the president of JCP&L yesterday on Fox Weather Command.
5: We have hundreds of poles in North Jersey that our crews are actively replacing now, and thousands of locations of outages. We have about 2,500 employees and contractors working around the clock to restore outages, with another about 1,000 that's due in today and tomorrow. So we are bringing in additional resources and to expedite restoration, but the damage is substantial.
1: Yeah, and this is what the mayor of one community still facing outages had to say on Facebook. Quote, there is still plenty of improvements that need to be implemented for a smoother restoration from JCP&L, and we are fighting on your behalf. I won't speak for everyone, but they have assured me that the bulk of our outages will be addressed by Tuesday evening with the completion by Wednesday evening. So it's been a tough go, and these storms producing some very strong winds. At this hour, we still have about 24,000 customers without power. Brita, Essex County, Morris County, about 3%. And, you know, with the trees that are down, limbs that are down, trying to get to these utilities, it's been tough. Because New Jersey, if you've never been here, it's beautiful. There are so many trees everywhere.
6: Yeah, especially in northwestern parts of the state. Going in the right direction, certainly seeing the trend coming down, but plenty of people that at this point, when you're facing day four, obviously frustrated and having a tough time. Neighboring state, Pennsylvania, also struggling. We actually have higher numbers in Pennsylvania. We also had higher numbers at the height of the storm. At one point, more than 100,000 customers without power in PA. We're down to 40,000. The Poconos were hit very hard, as well as Harrisburg, Pennsylvania. Now let's transfer and talk about the wind element with the wet soil. So that obviously is going to lead to trees that can't hold on. But look how much rain we have stacked up. And this is just 2 days. I mean, we've had every single day. So this captures half of what has fallen across the Northeast.
1: And you can't make it out. But and all those spots of oranges, that's 3 to 5 inches of rain. Isolated spots, 5 to 8 inches of rain.
6: Some spots in New York have picked up more than 7 inches of rain.
1: Yeah. And these are highly populated areas that are also very wooded. So that's the complex issue for us here.
6: Let's move on down into Virginia. So this is outside of Fairfax to the southwest of D.C. We have high water rescues that were reported in the last 6 hours. So this is fresh in the overnight. Water also being reported coming into folks' homes, into their basements. So we're still facing the threat. It's not gone just yet. We have a couple flash flood warnings in West Virginia. The watches are up in PA, Virginia, and North Carolina. That's to cover what will happen throughout the day today, because although this morning we have isolated issues that are popping up, we're going to have a lot more action with the heat of the day. Here are those isolated issues. So we have a couple flash flood warnings in West Virginia.
1: Barbara, Harris, Lewis counties are included in this one till 7:15. Higher elevation here. Some of these spots easily radar estimates 3 inches of rain and isolated pockets 2 to 4. You go upslope, and where does that all have to go? Find its way down any way that it can. And water's just like, all right, this is my easiest way. Here I go, right down into the hollers. Parts of New England, rather, are getting in on the rain. One good side to this is that yesterday it was southern portions of Massachusetts. Today it's northern portions of Massachusetts. Not that it makes it any easier, but thankfully it's not falling where it was falling just yesterday. The flash flood threat is a lower level, but it's still there for a good chunk of the state of Massachusetts.
6: Yeah, we have a level 1 out of 4, so the lowest level of our flash flood outlook that we have seen in days. But to Craig's point, we're going to have rain all day for Massachusetts. Yeah. It's moving west to east, just like we had that flow yesterday across the I-80 corridor. Now this is just displaced up to the north. They're expecting about an inch of rain, so we'll look out for additional flash flooding across New England today.
1: Well, the Northeast isn't the only spot that is seeing some storms. In fact, we're talking about the northern plains, the upper Midwest. They're also looking at the potential for some heavy rainfall, destructive wind gusts later today, and some of you even watching for the chance for some tornadoes. So all modes of severe weather are on the table. A couple of areas to watch this after Minnesota went through it even just yesterday. In fact, yesterday evening, we had hail reports, we had damage reports, we had wind reports, even a tornado report. So Minnesota will be in it yet again today. Central portions of Minnesota, the southern portions of the state, you can see where the radar is right now. Look what happened, especially on the southern side of that line as it was digging down to the south. This morning, Britta, a lot of it's moved out of Minneapolis. It's moved through Mankato now and right over portions of Interstate 90, right south of Mankato before you get to Mason City. You look at the trends, and this little pocket here has held pretty well. It is falling apart just a bit, but I'll tell you what, it still comes in with plenty of lightning and plenty of rainfall here.
6: Yes, and you can see that faint green line advancing ahead of right those there. Showers moving into Mason City. A little bit of an outflow boundary. Those are those winds coming outside that line of thunderstorms. You know, many times these little features, they hang around after the morning hours and they can ignite more thunderstorms in the afternoon. Mm-hmm. So this is kind of making shape of what we'll see later today. Thunderstorms and showers out to the west across Montana and North Dakota. Thankfully, sub-severe, but we have a lot of lightning on these storms rocking and rolling through North Dakota this morning.
1: Yeah, Interstate 90 getting in on the action. This is all headed your direction over to Lemon. You could see some in Mott. Also, Bismarck. We do have a brand new severe thunderstorm warning that I want to get to right now. Just popped up in South Dakota, and this is going to include Gregory County in South Dakota. So having said that, I saw this right back here. Give me just 1 second, and we'll get to it. There it is, right there. And one isolated cell in the county or of Gregory, south of Platte. It's kind of, you look at the trend, pretty explosive here, just isolated in one pocket.
6: Yeah, it might have
1: one
6: already had its life cycle.
1: I think so, which is good.
6: Which is good. Yeah. We'll let it play out. We'll let you know if they extend the warning. But just based off of radar trends, probably finishing up that storm. Here's the outlook for today and tomorrow, a level 2 out of 5 alert for severe weather in very similar locations. So again, we're not seeing much of a break in the weather pattern. A very active jet bringing in these impulses of energy. You combine that with the low level humidity. I mean, gosh, this is sticky given the fact that we're talking about far north cities. Minneapolis with a dew point of 71.
1: That's awful.
6: That's very sticky.
1: Awful. Yeah. And right where you are, you're right along this stall front, plenty of energy to work with here. So you're likely going to see a lot of these storms fire up here. And you'll notice Storm Prediction Center has highlighted these areas for the potential for some rotation. There it is right there. Tornadoes, strong winds, damaging hail, all of it in the mix for us as we go through this afternoon into the early evening hours. Timing wise, Britta, they're all over the place, these storms. This is 12 o'clock in the afternoon, North Dakota getting in on the action. Notice what pops up off the higher elevations of the Rockies and then drifts over to the plains. You'll see that this time of year with daytime heating. But look at this nasty area here just from Bismarck to Bemidji and Duluth. By the time we get to 8 o'clock this afternoon, likely going to be dealing with rounds of heavy rain. They're filling in the same location for about 6 hours. So you're probably dealing with some localized flooding over central and northern portions of Minnesota here.
6: And then as we look into tomorrow morning, waking up to showers extending across the Midwest, rumbles of thunder by 3 p.m. on Wednesday. So again, a slight push down to the south will open up Interstate 80 for the conversation on Wednesday. All those thunderstorms producing a threat for severe weather as we take a look at the middle part of the work week. Flooding, it will go hand in hand. So we do have a level 2 out of 4 risk for flash flooding the next couple days. You can tell that they're expecting an additional 1 to 2 inches of rain across parts of Minnesota, maybe some higher totals for Wisconsin. We are in the midst of summer, but it's never too early to think about the winter, right? Not for me. Well, still ahead, we are talking about the impacts of El Nino. That's right. It's not just about the tropics and hurricane season, y'all. El Nino really has a big player in our winter. Some would argue a bigger one. We'll take a look at that forecast coming up on Fox Weather.
2: Hey, I'm Ari Sarsalari, and today we're talking about smelling the weather. Have you ever been outside before, during, or after a rain shower and thought to yourself, boy, it sure smells like rain out here? Well, that scent actually has a name. It's called petrichor. Petrichor was named by Australian scientists back in 1964. This scent happens when the rain disturbs the natural oils in plants, causing them to become airborne. A compound that makes up the petrichor smell is called geosmin. It's produced by the bacteria in the soil, and it's considered to be non-toxic. Now, a less common smell that can be around during a rainstorm is when lightning splits bonds between atoms, creating ozone particles. And ozone has a pretty sharp, clean smell. People often say it smells a little bit like chlorine. Well, no matter what the aroma of the rain, you can be certain that Fox Weather has the info you need to stay up to date whenever weather comes your way. Fox Weather, weathering it together.
1: All right, Tuesday morning, early in the morning, we want to show you what is happening on the roads and runways. This is our travel forecast, and once again, the Northeast is having some problems with delays and cancellations. Look at the FlightAware Misery map. You see more on the New York dial. All three airports in New York are watching closely, playing catch-up. These three airports, we've had 104 cancellations and 128 delays early on a Tuesday morning, catching up after the weekend. A lot of people in the area for FIFA World Cup, for America 250. Philly is also dealing with 35 delays and 17 cancellations. Those are two airports that we were watching at this time yesterday. Scattered showers continue to be the story for New England. We'll see those over the mid-Atlantic. That could lead to some localized flooding. Watch for scattered showers, subsevere across the southeast into Florida.
7: I'm Brian Norcross with a Hurricane HQ Minute, looking back on Hurricane Harvey, which made its first landfall in the U.S. on the evening of August 25th, 2017. Harvey produced the most rainfall ever measured in a tropical system in the United States. About 5 feet of rain fell in Nederland, Texas. A steadily strengthening tropical storm was forecast up to landfall, but Harvey found a patch of extra warm water and exploded into a Category 4. And another concern was developing. Harvey was forecast to stall once it moved inland. Friday night, Hurricane Harvey made landfall near the town of Rockport, Texas, with peak winds estimated at 130 miles per hour. As Harvey's winds were ripping across the coastal areas north of Corpus Christi, the flooding concern from days of heavy rain across southeast Texas, including Metro Houston, was increasing. But nobody imagined the stunning rainfall that overwhelmed Houston's flood control systems. The initial forecast of 20 inches of rain seemed like a lot, until the forecast was increased to 40 inches and finally 50. For 5 days, the water poured from the sky, peaking at over 6 inches an hour. Over 300,000 homes and businesses were flooded, and an estimated 500,000 cars as well. The bill from Harvey is only behind Katrina, with damages totaling over $150 billion in modern dollars. And most of the damage came when Harvey was only a tropical storm.
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6: Welcome back to Fox Weather First. I'm Britta Merwin alongside Craig Herrera this morning. We're tracking more stormy weather across parts of the Northeast and the Midwest this morning. So let's take you outside, get you caught up on your morning start. There's Albany, New York. I guess one could say at least we're not blazing hot. The last couple days have brought in cooler temperatures, but the rain has been very dreary. Thankfully for folks in Albany, it has not come with flooding, but that is not true for all of the Northeast. It's been a pretty big struggle the last 2 days. Meanwhile, as we take a live look at St. Paul, Minnesota, quiet for now, but we have thunderstorms on the horizon. We'll kick things off with the Northeast first and then head to the Midwest. Here's a look at the rain totals just the last 2 days. But keep in mind, we have had thunderstorms since July 3rd. So this is a very small capture of what has happened across the Northeast. Parts of PA picking up more than a half a foot of rain. Parts of New York, higher totals than that. Bridgeport, Connecticut, 2.85 inches of rain. The eighth wettest July day on record set on Monday. So intense rain yesterday. The street flooding was a big deal. the delays at the airports stacking up as well. And today we do have a level 2 out of 4 flash flood potential for parts of PA, West Virginia, and also Virginia itself. We're also looking at a minimal level 1 threat for New England. So finally, the pressure kind of coming off of Philly and New York doesn't mean we're not going to see rain today, but at least a lower level of a flood outlook for places like Philadelphia and New York in comparison to the last couple days. There's a look at the rain, the heaviest rain remaining offshore, but we do have a couple flash flood warnings in West Virginia. Thankfully, the thunderstorms are moving.
1: Yeah, no kidding. Those over portions of higher elevations, we watch closely. It's not the only area, though. By the way, those are in place until 7:15, those flash flood warnings. The rain is starting to die down as well. A couple more spots. Oh, go ahead, Britta. We're just going to say a couple more spots would be the Midwest.
6: Yeah, here's a look at the Midwest. Computer taking a little moment to load here. But you can tell that we got some thunderstorms moving into southern parts of Minnesota. We also have some action out towards Montana. I think we're going to be A-OK this morning. We've had a couple isolated severe thunderstorm warnings, but a lot more anticipated this afternoon. There's a look at that dying complex as it moves into Iowa, but still a lot of lightning on it. So although it's not severe, trust me, you're going to hear it. Here's a look at what we're expecting for today and tomorrow across the northern plains and the upper Midwest. We have a level 2 severe weather threat both on Tuesday and Wednesday in very similar locations. So make sure you download that Fox Weather app and get ready to hear warnings.
1: Heading to the tropics now and taking you out over the Atlantic. No storms in sight. Thank goodness for now, right? The Atlantic hurricane season is falling behind. A lot of it due in part to a strong El Nino. We've got some strong coastal winds. We've got some dust coming off the coast of Africa, and that's all making development rather difficult out there. So if you've got some travel plans to portions of the Caribbean, I think you're probably okay right now because I know it's always dicey this time of year. You're like, what time should I go? It's hurricane season. We have a couple of waves that we watch near the intertropical convergence zone. However, those waves are encountering a lot of obstacles. Number one, very strong coastal winds. And as we look to the week ahead, look at all those shades of red. Those are some strong winds that would inhibit developments of some of the storms out there. But that's not the only thing. We've got more in the way of dust keeping things dry. So no storms, no rain, no dust.
6: Awesome vacay.
1: Awesome vacay. That's what it's like. If you're going to the Caribbean, man, you planned it and you got lucky this year because it's
6: absolutely
1: quiet.
6: I mean, it's hard to even make a lot of cloud cover when you have so much dust and also dry air in place and the wind shear as well.
1: Yeah.
6: Looking at the 2026 hurricane season forecast, again, expecting it to be slightly below average. It's important to note that even during El Nino years and forecasts that are below average, we still can have impactful storms.
1: Yeah.
6: I know it's cliche. It only takes one, but it is very true.
1: That's it. You'll remember it.
6: Gosh, Andrew, that's probably the best example. You had a one-hit wonder, and unfortunately, it was a terrifying wonder, changed everyone's lives, not only in Florida, but a good chunk of America as well.
1: It was an A-name storm, right?
6: Yeah.
1: Also significant. By the way, we are going to get an update tomorrow from CSU, but let's also talk about what's been going on. Water temperatures here, they're expected to go up in portions of the Atlantic. So, yes, when we have El Nino, we tend to have the stronger winds aloft. But oftentimes, the sea surface temperatures are king, and they outweigh some of the stronger winds. Not all the time, but you still have
6: 2023.
1: Yeah, that was a big one.
6: An El Nino year, but the water temperatures were extremely warm. Our water temps in the Atlantic not anywhere close to how warm they were in 2023. Looking at the Atlantic Basin, we have increased rain chances for the southeast and the Gulf Coast. So, you know, maybe we'll see some homegrown storms.
1: That's
6: that can happen
1: concern.
6: Very often in this type of a setup. Yeah. Well, we are in the midst of summer. We just talked about the El Nino impacts for tropics, but we're getting closer to winter. And El Nino, it is surging towards record territory. And guess what? Yes, it impacts winter weather as well for the U.S. That could actually increase atmospheric rivers out west and cause an active storm track for folks that live on the East Coast. So again, we were just focusing on how El Nino impacts our tropical season. Many meteorologists, including myself, would argue that the winter impacts for the U.S. are actually a lot more impactful, not only with what we see, but also with how many people are impacted by typical El Nino patterns for winter weather across the U.S. If you're not familiar with El Nino, we're talking about the warmer temperatures equatorially, so middle part of the Earth, off of South America. It changes the wind patterns across the globe, and that's why it changes our weather patterns across the U.S., both during hurricane season, but this upcoming winter season. Now, when you have that change in wind pattern, there's a little bit of an atmospheric ocean feedback that occurs. This is for our weather nuts out there, if you really want to dive into it. I have something to talk about at the water cooler later today. Love but again, those water temperatures being warm, everything is rising, and so you get a lot of action in areas where you have warm water. Mm-hmm. As we take a look at the computer models, there's not a lot of computer models that don't agree with this solution. Mm-hmm. We're going towards a very strong El Nino, meaning those water temperatures are going to be several degrees above average. Mm-hmm. So what does that mean for our winter? Finally getting
1: bring
6: into it.
1: Bring it on.
6: I know it was a long lead-in, but now I got your attention, right? You know, it does mean that we typically see some pretty powerful storms for the East Coast. Since many of you are joining us this morning, nor'easter. Buzzword. I know. We typically have warmer air in place. So sometimes during El Nino years, it means that we have more rain related nor'easters instead of the big snowstorms. We get these powerful wind makers, a lot of rain, some mixed precipitation. But we tend to have some pretty impactful East Coast storms during El Nino years. Yeah. West Coasters. Having trouble sleeping? We're always here for you. atmospheric rivers are plentiful during El Nino years, typically. Now, there are the outliers where this doesn't pan out, but for the West Coast, they desperately need it, and this could be a good news story for them.
9: From Europe in the round of 16, and it ends the way it did 4 years ago.
10: Now, don't concede another. Lukaku on the loose ball scores! Romelu Lukaku!
1: Heartbreaking loss for the U.S. men's team in the FIFA World Cup last night. The score, 4-1. Americans lost to Belgium, and the men are now out of the tournament. But what a season it's been. What a year. One of the longest World Cup runs that they've had in quite a while.
11: Go USA. They give all they can, and I'm really proud of them to make it this far.
12: That couldn't have ended in a more humiliating way. But I will say the optimistic part for me is I hope people recognize Seattle as a genuinely good city. And I think a lot of people have experienced that. So that's the one bit of optimism I have outside of my immediate humiliation.
1: No, come on. The U.S. did great. Let's keep it going, though. Let's give you the risk of weather impact of the ROE. Games that we're watching right now, first two are indoor. We go to Atlanta today at 12 p.m. This is Argentina versus Egypt. No ROE to be concerned with because when we talk ROE, we're talking about the precipitation and the wind and the temperature impact. This is an indoor stadium, so everything should be fine here. In Vancouver, next game also happening indoors. Let's get to some of the outdoor games, though. This is going to be in Massachusetts at Foxborough. We've got France versus Morocco. Thursday, this is 4 p.m. What we expect here is, well, not a lot of rain. Not a lot of wind, some. And the temperatures are going to be pretty fine, not only for the players, but also for what we're dealing with the spectators. So the risk of weather impact out here is at about a 3.1. We'll consider that medium. Not all that bad at all. So that game should be pretty impressive outside in Boston at Foxborough. We've got mainly for the first part of the game where we've got the medium. And then by the time we get to the second part of the game, second half, the end of it, we're dealing with some nice weather here as well. Next game for you, we head off to July 11th. This is going to be in Miami Gardens, Florida. This has been a challenge for a lot of the players with heat and humidity and storms at times. Norway versus England. This is 5 p.m. Eastern on a Saturday. The precipitation, not bad. We get a bit of a break, and the wind actually pretty good as well. We're still in the green. It's the temperature that's going to be on the warmer side, and of course, it is Florida, so humidity will play into this as well. The risk of weather impact overall for this is going to be a 3.4 for Miami if you're going to be in Miami and traveling there. Look at the temperatures at 5 p.m. That's about a 90-degree reading, plus you've got some humidity. It's going to feel more like 101. That's where the medium risk comes in. Also, still feeling like 98 comes 6 p.m., and 7 p.m. looks a little bit better. Best of luck to all the teams still in the FIFA World Cup as we look ahead to the big, big game. See who takes home that big cup.
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13: Strengthening overnight into a catastrophic Category 5 hurricane.
14: So many catastrophic aspects.
15: That's a top 10 storm on record.
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18: Brutal conditions right now. Intense hurricane force winds.
19: We're looking at the worst conditions.

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3: 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I'm Britta Merwin.
4: Hey there, I'm Craig Herrera. In business headlines today, Tesla expands its robo-taxi business.
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5: Markets finished higher for your Monday. All major indices ended the session in positive territory, with the Dow marking its 21st record of the year, closing above 53,000. Tesla says its robo-taxi business is now operating in Miami. Florida is the third state for Tesla's autonomous ride-hailing business, which was launched in Austin, Texas, and also operates in San Francisco. Morgan Stanley is estimating the robo-taxi industry could be worth $1 trillion globally by 2040. Ford is making a deal with Micron Technology to secure the supply for memory and storage chips used in the production of its next-generation vehicles. The move comes days after Micron made a similar agreement with General Motors. Micron CEO says, quote, "As vehicles become more intelligent and data sensitive, the importance of advanced memory and storage continues to grow, making long-term supply increasingly important." And Lockheed Martin is buying naval defense company Ultra Maritime for just under $3.5 billion. The purchase bolsters its underwater warfare capabilities as global demand for military technology surges. Ultra Maritime specializes in anti-submarine warfare and naval sonar systems. Earlier this year, the company landed a U.S. Navy contract for an underwater acoustic decoy designed to protect ships from torpedoes. That's business. I'm Grady Trimble.
3: Well, thanks for staying with us here on Fox Weather First. I'm Britta Merwin.
4: Yeah, and I'm Craig Herrera. Still ahead, more on our top story. Rain, storms, and flash flooding are threatening the East Coast. This is video coming in from the beautiful town of Asbury Park on the Jersey Shore, coming in from Monday. Such a sad situation. Stay with us. More coming up right here when Fox Weather

0: First continues on FBN Mornings with Maria Bartiromo. That is coming up next. Stay with us.
1: This is the sound of Claire cooking dinner at home. And that's the sound of a fraud alert from Wells Fargo flagging a charge for a pricey restaurant in Paris. Considering Claire isn't in Paris right now, that seemed odd to the bank and to Claire. Two taps later, Claire says nope to the charge and Wells Fargo is on the case. However you make money work, Wells Fargo can work with that.
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1: Good morning and welcome inside Fox Weather First. We certainly hope you're having a great start to your Tuesday. I'm Britta Merwin.
2: Hey there, I'm Craig Herrera. Thanks for spending part of your morning with us. We appreciate it. Man, it's been a rough week for many of us across the Northeast and the Mid-Atlantic.
1: Yeah, take a look at this video. Terrifying moments that were caught inside a New Jersey grocery store yesterday. Ooh, there it goes. This happened when heavy rain led to a partial roof collapse. The people in the video, a very close call. This happened at a BJ Wholesales in Ocean Township, New Jersey. Now, this round of rain and storms, it comes after a significant storm hit this past Friday farther north in the state.
3: Tree just went down.
4: That's where the current is.
5: The tree, did you see?
3: Oh, another tree.
5: Is it the tree?
4: A little branch.
1: The storm left thousands of people without power. JCP&L, New Jersey's largest utility operator, said that more than 300,000 people were without power during the height of the storm. Now, about 90% of those outages have been resolved, but there are still several communities entering day four of being in the dark. We spoke with the president of JCP&L yesterday on Fox Weather Command.
6: We have hundreds of poles in North Jersey that our crews are actively replacing now, and thousands of locations of outages. We have about 2,500 employees and contractors working around the clock to restore outages, with another about 1,000 that's due in today and tomorrow. So we are bringing in additional resources and to expedite restoration, but the damage is substantial.
1: And those still without power struggling. This is from one mayor in a community being impacted. He said this on Facebook, quote, "There is still plenty of improvements that need to be implemented for smoother restoration from JCP&L that we are fighting for on your behalf. I won't speak for everyone, but they have assured me that the bulk of our outages will be addressed by Tuesday evening with a completion of restoration by Wednesday evening." So a tough, tough situation. Here's the current numbers, by the way, because every hour it's going in the direction of New Jersey, more customers coming back online. In fact, even in the last hour, they've had hundreds of people that have had their power restored, now at about 23,000 customers without power. It's not just New Jersey. Pennsylvania actually had higher numbers of power outages than the state of New Jersey, and they still have almost 40,000 customers without power, with the Poconos and the Harrisburg area being hit particularly hard.
2: Had some strong winds and a lot of rain. That's a perfect combination, especially with those winds that came through. And look at the rain that happened just for the past 2 days alone. This is not what happened before the 4th of July. The total is anywhere from 5 inches of rain, maybe even more in some cases. Lots of flooding in the state of Virginia as well, Britta. We've got
1: this
2: some swift water
1: overnight
2: rescues from this from last night. Yeah, that's terrible.
1: Yeah, I mean, folks waking up in the middle of the night with water in their basements. It's just
2: water
1: every
2: rescues.
1: Day there's a hot spot. It just kind of moves across the Northeast and Mid-Atlantic. Speaking of hot spots, Craig, we're tracking some flash flood warnings in West Virginia.
2: Yeah, both of those, one till 6:45, one till 7:15. I look up at the Fox Weather Alert board here, higher elevation based, and those two individual locations, the rain has slowed down, but it came through quickly. A lot of it's lifting to higher elevations right now, so you still have the chance for some of that to make it down into the haulers. Look how impressive that is. You easily had 1 to 2 inches of rain, isolated pockets, estimated up to 3 inches of rain. And again, you banked the mountains. You showed how we go up in elevation here on the windward side. Then you talk about the rain that's coming down. Look at the center of circulation, thankfully, off of Long Island. Man, if that was a little farther north, we would be talking a different story. But we have a lot of rain for portions of Massachusetts. Massachusetts, especially southern half of the state this time. Yesterday, you were in it. The boundary was just right over you. Now it's in the entire state, even into portions of southern New Hampshire and into Maine.
1: Yeah, we have a level 1 out of 4 flash flood threat today for Massachusetts. Mm-hmm. You're going to notice the same trend that we had yesterday for parts of Pennsylvania, New Jersey, Long Island, Connecticut. It all goes west to east. Yeah. So unfortunately, because of that training effect, we have a flood risk. The good news is for Massachusetts, it's a lower flood risk, but it's not zero. We're still going to pick up couple inches of rain today, and that's just enough in combination with what we have had to create a flood potential. So again, it's the street flooding that we're most concerned about. You want to make sure that you check the road conditions before you head out, because you're probably going to run into a couple problems. Yesterday, we even struggled at our local airports because of how much rain we picked up.
2: Yeah, all the way from Philly to the three major airports in the New York area as well. Notice Albany, places south where you could also be dealing with some flooding. We showed you a live camera there earlier. It's still coming on down. Flood alerts extend all the way down into Virginia and even into portions of coastal North Carolina on the northern portion of the state. And, of course, the Northeast isn't the only spot that has seen some of the storms. Parts of the northern plains and the upper Midwest are in the bullseye for some heavy rain, destructive wind gusts. That's all happening later today. Can't even rule out an isolated tornado or two over the state of South Dakota. Miller, South Dakota, good morning to you. A quiet start to the morning right now. Portions of southern South Dakota had one little cell move through. As we went through the overnight hours, I mean, we talked about the overnight in places like West Virginia, Britta, also Minnesota last night dealing with stormy conditions, damage reports, tornado reports, hail reports, especially on the southern side of that. And this morning, we still have some activity now crossing the state line out of Minnesota and into Iowa.
1: Yeah, we have a lot of lightning left on this storm.
2: Yeah, right here.
1: Fewer strikes over the last 10 minutes or so, which is a good trend.
2: Yeah.
1: It's meaning that the thunderstorm is starting to fall apart, but we still have some intense rain. And you're going to feel the gusty winds with this. Mm-hmm. You can see that light, faint green line extending out from this thunderstorm. That's that rush that we all are so familiar with. You might not know that that's what it looks like on radar, but it does. So get ready for it. That's going to continue to push into Iowa. Meanwhile, energy over Montana starting to move into North Dakota. This will be a zone that we have a couple thunderstorms this morning, but a lot more later today.
2: Yeah, once again, Interstate 94, one to watch, as well as Interstate 90. We've been talking about you consistently. A lot of heavy rain just north of Lemon there. You can see even potentially maybe some smaller hail coming out of that. You got some lightning as well, deeper shades of purple. We look to the south, and this is the area south of Platte where we had a severe thunderstorm morning. It has since expired. And all of that energy has died down, thankfully, but that's going to be south of Interstate 90. Now, as far as the day is concerned, a lot of energy zipping right across South Dakota. That could lead to all modes of severe weather. Tomorrow, it shifts a little down to the south and to the east as well. But today, Britta, we got a lot of energy coming through, a very active jet as well, heat and humidity in place. It's all coming together. And right where we've got this boundary, right over the state of South Dakota, is where we're likely going to see some of the more active weather, if you will, this afternoon, with the chance for the tornadoes, the gusty winds, and the heavier rainfall, maybe even some localized flooding.
1: Yeah, so every mode of severe weather is on the docket for today. We'll probably see higher numbers in terms of reports for strong gusty winds, large hail. Here's the timeline. As we get past lunchtime, we have a lot more heat, and that is going to lead to a lot more storms. Yeah. And as we get into the evening time frame, this is about 7, 8 o'clock, look at the action for North Dakota and Minnesota. Duluth is going to get it, Bemidji as well, and all of this will continue to push into the UP as we go into the early morning hours of tomorrow. So this is a snapshot of tomorrow.
2: Yeah.
1: Already a busy start for the upper Midwest.
2: No kidding. We highlighted that area because there is a flash flood concern there. And then we look at Wednesday and it shifts a little farther south, but it continues its journey with these pop-up showers and thunderstorms producing some brief heavy downpours. Here's the flooding. Remember, we just talked about that area there. So for the next three days,
1: this is not a one-day capture.
2: No. Yeah, exactly. And
1: yeah.
2: It doesn't move a whole lot. Doesn't shift much, right, with the flash flooding potential.
1: With all the rain, it's going to lead into the rivers and tributaries. So in areas that don't necessarily, you know, pick up on the rain, you can still see the water levels rise across Iowa because of what's happening to the north across Minnesota and Wisconsin, depending on the flow of what river you are tracking.
2: Yeah, so true. Watch for some of those isolated pockets that are not included with the flash flood threat level two, but you can see some localized flooding there. As far as Minneapolis, getting to your forecast Thursday, we finally have some improvement as far as the stormy conditions. But for the next 2 days, it's almost a rinse and repeat, even with the numbers coming down a little bit Wednesday, but plenty of energy to work with for some of those thunderstorms to take us through the day tomorrow. And still ahead, some of the summer storms are targeting the evening commute in parts of the south, and storms are likely going to develop by the middle portion of this afternoon. That does include places like Dallas and Shreveport. Fox Weather First, we'll be right back.
7: I'm Brian Norcross with a Hurricane HQ Minute about the new AI computer forecast models at hurricanes. AI models landed with a big splash in 2025, becoming a valuable forecasting resource. This graph represents the 2025 average errors in the predictions made by the various computer models. The lower on the graph, the better. That line with the lowest errors in almost every time period represents the forecasts by the Google DeepMind AI system. By the end of the hurricane season, when Hurricane Melissa was threatening Jamaica, the Hurricane Center was regularly mentioning the Google model as a factor in its thinking. The Google DeepMind model is trained on some 50 years of global weather data and data from almost 5,000 hurricanes and tropical systems. The AI notices the patterns that make the storms tick, and in 2025 produced 50 possible tracks at each forecast time. The final Google forecast was made by averaging those possible tracks. And now the model has been expanded to produce 1,000 possible outcomes, the next step in the AI revolution in tropical forecasting. And a disclosure, I had a very small role as a trusted tester and a consultant on the Google DeepMind project. Fox Weather, for all seasons, for all America.
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2: Welcome back to Fox Weather First. I'm Britta Merwin alongside Craig Herrera this morning. We're tracking more stormy weather across the Northeast, the Midwest as well. Let's get you caught up this morning. Take you outside, show you what it looks like. Albany, New York. It is cool. It is raining. Feels like more like fall, especially in comparison to the heat wave that we were facing this time last week. Meanwhile, in St. Paul, Minnesota, it's warmer than Albany. We got temperatures pretty close to 70 degrees, and we are facing a stormy day for Minnesota. We're going to see a lot more action. We saw some action overnight, but another round playing out later today. So let's start things off in the Northeast. Here's the rain totals for the last 2 days. That's a small capture, folks. We've had thunderstorms every day since before the holiday. But the last 2 days, we've stacked up over a half a foot of rain across parts of PA and Connecticut and New York. So that has led to flooding. And yesterday in Bridgeport, Connecticut, part of the problem here is all the concrete and the densely populated spots that we're tracking. But they picked up almost 3 inches of rain. This was the eighth wettest July day on record, Craig. 2.85 inches of rain in Bridgeport, Connecticut.
3: Blew the daily record out, by the way. We were mentioning Connecticut and portions of Mass yesterday. Getting in on the action today, mostly Massachusetts, even over to Albany, New York, the Capital District. Center of circulation off the coast of Long Island, but the energy is still there. And this morning, we're also looking at the Midwest, the Northern Plains. Look at this energy coming out of Montana into the Dakotas. This also producing some windy conditions, some brief downpours. And then what came out of Minneapolis last night maybe woke you up all the way to Mankato. Is starting to lose some of its oomph. Look how impressive it is in the beginning of that loop. And then it's just kind of fizzled down a little. So a little bit of a break. So that's good for now.
2: We'll restart.
3: For now, exactly.
2: Yes. So there's the outlook for today and tomorrow. At least there is some wiggle room because the flood impact is something that we have to look out for. We're going to go from kind of focusing from South Dakota to Minnesota to bringing it south onto the I-80 corridor across parts of Nebraska for Wednesday. But, Craig, a lot of rain on the way with these thunderstorms. We have a level 2 out of 4 flash flood risk for the next 3 days. And for today, every bit of severe weather possible across the Dakotas and parts of the upper Midwest.
3: And of course, these storms are making it messy for travelers across the Midwest and the East Coast. We'll give you a live shot from Milwaukee Airport here. Milwaukee is one of the areas to watch. Over to even Minneapolis today. Let's give you a look at the big board. When we look at the Flight Aware Misery map, this is looking at some major hubs across the country, showing you where we're getting delays and cancellations. Notice there were no delays to speak of on the map showing what's been going on there. This shows no active reports, so that's good. That's where we would have maybe ground stops, ground delays, that kind of thing. New York, by the way, has had 80 delayed flights, 76 out of West Palm. Canceled flights, DC's had 60 and JFK 51. So you can see why this is a concern for many of us today. We had a big holiday weekend. Many people are still trying to get back home. Notice New York, you've got red on the dial and the three major airports. Out of these three airports, we've had 143 canceled flights. I'm sorry, delayed flights, 112 canceled flights. Philly yesterday also had some problems. This morning, they've had 21 canceled flights and 36 flight delays. On the roads will be tough over portions of New England. I-95 south of D.C. dealing with some scattered storms today as well. Those will produce the chance for some heavy rainfall, perhaps some localized flooding as well. We'll take that into tomorrow, by the way. Then you look at places like Tennessee. You'll be dealing with some rain and scattered showers and thunderstorms should remain sub-severe. And, of course, Florida also dealing with some afternoon storms. Stormy conditions today. Fox Weather is your Hurricane HQ, and we are keeping a close eye on the Western Pacific. We now have Category 4 Typhoon Bavi spinning toward China after slamming Guam and the Mariana Islands. It's considered it's a typhoon in this part of the world, but if you look at the winds, 145 miles per hour, that's equivalent to a Category 4 storm here in the United States. Here are the islands that we were watching yesterday, Guam. This took a direct hit directly right over the island of Rota. Miraculously, no injuries there were some injuries, but no fatalities, which is fantastic. We talked with some of the meteorologists out of the office there yesterday on Fox Weather First, if you were with us. And it's been about messaging and getting the message out to people, knowing how impressive this was. Look at the center of the eye. This eye looks so impressive. Never went through a replacement as it passed over the island and just north of Guam. 12.13 inches of rainfall on the island of Guam yesterday is a new daily rainfall, and the top wind gust, 100 miles per hour. So here's Bobby right now, continues to move to the northwest. And as it does so, take a look at this imagery. Enhanced satellite imagery, I'll give you a 3D perspective, and we tilt just a bit. You're looking for these brighter whites to see where some of the brighter cloud tops are, some of the stronger portions of the storm. Overall, it's still a well-organized hurricane, or typhoon rather, and it continues its journey west and then eventually northwest. Now, Taiwan and Japan watching closely. The Philippines, we'll get some of the wave action out of this, but let's give you a look at what it looks like. This is 12 o'clock today, Eastern time. Watch how far it moves in a 24-hour period. Quite a distance, and it's an open Pacific. By the time we get into Thursday evening into Friday morning, they'll probably start to feel the outer bands in Taiwan, maybe as far as China. And then you'll notice the center perhaps skirting or going over the northern tip of Taiwan before, once again, making a second approach to land by the time we get into Saturday, right closer to China, and wringing out a ton of moisture here as well. So big waves, big winds, big concerns out here. We're talking about an El Nino setup. And when we've got El Nino, the Pacific Ocean is active. We've got more warm weather to work with. You got rising air to work with. Not much in the way of dust that we deal with coming off the coasts of Africa on the Atlantic side. So everything working in its favor for a pretty active season out here. And it's been an active season already, not only for the Western Pacific, but you'll remember the start that we had over the Eastern Pacific closer to home. We also had, on average, in the Pacific here, Western Pacific, 26 named storms, 16 typhoons, and 9 of those considered major, which is, for us, Category 3 hurricane.
2: After thunderstorms slammed Louisiana and Arkansas Sunday and Monday, another round of summer storms is setting up for the South today. Now, timing would be this afternoon across the lower and mid-Mississippi Valley. We're also going to see some action in the state of Texas and the Carolinas. Dallas, Shreveport should look out for thunderstorms that could impact your evening commute. So again, yeah, look out for the threats of severe weather, but sometimes the timing just as impactful. We'll start things off in the great state of Texas. We do have a level one severe weather threat. So again, not everyone will see the storms, but the storms that do pop this afternoon will have that potential of turning severe, with the main concern being, yes, powerful winds, but not just powerful straight line winds. We could have downbursts. So these are intense downbursts of wind. Think about throwing the faucet on full blast out of nowhere. That's what's happening in the atmosphere. Here's a look at the timing as we work our way through the day. Very quiet morning. In the heat of the afternoon, you're visually going to notice the clouds change. They're going to build vertically, producing those thunderstorms. And then all of a sudden, we got popcorn action, right? So that's the take home. This is isolated. But if you get caught underneath one of these thunderstorms, they are impactful and they can create that quick rush of wind, which can lead to damage. Everything kind of calms down after sunset. So we are looking at a very quiet overnight for folks that live in Texas. Here's a look at your day planner for Dallas. So again, we're going to have a lot of heat. You don't see a lot of storm chances in that day part, but again, it's because it's an isolated chance. We might not see it in Dallas. We might see it over in Fort Worth. Let's move over to the Carolinas, where we're also looking at storms across the south. Again, afternoon thunderstorms possible. They're going to produce some gusty winds. This is a level one threat that actually continues through the day tomorrow. So not everybody gets in on the action for the Carolinas, but just like Texas, if you see these afternoon thunderstorms, they're going to come in with a rush of wind. An added feature for our friends across the Carolinas, a lot of heavy rain with these thunderstorms. Most of you on the East Coast have felt all the humidity, and all of that humidity is unleashed by these powerful storms, allowing for that intense rainfall. Street flooding, it can happen quickly. So make sure that you are aware of these afternoon storms. Check radar on your Fox Weather app before you head out so you know what you're driving into, because you don't want to get caught up in this mess. Everything does calm down after sunset. So again, looking at quiet conditions for the Carolinas as we go into the overnight. But several folks across the south facing another stormy day today, but also looking at storms continuing through the middle part of the work week. So tracking summer heat and summer storms for our friends across the south from Texas into the Carolinas.
3: And now when we look to the rest of the month, we will see the eastern heat dome finally break down. The heat, though, will build out west and across the Rockies. Now, in terms of storms, the eastern U.S. is unfortunately in for more. So let's get going with what we expect for the rest of the month ahead. I know we've got this big dome of high pressure, a second bubble of hot air that's building from the west. As it builds, it's going to expand and move over into the plains. This is going to bring extensive heat. Now, we're going to start to see the heat build today already. Phoenix looking for a high at about 115 degrees. They've got extreme heat warnings for southern portions of Arizona. You know it's hot in Arizona, but when Arizona calls for extreme heat warnings, that is something to pay attention to. Being outdoors early, if you're going to hike some trails, go check it out first, because a lot of them will be shut down at a certain hour. Notice what happens. This big dome of hot air starts to build over into the portions of the Rockies. What does this do? Well, it doesn't let the air move around a lot. It's stagnant air. Air quality suffers. Temperatures go up. We don't get much in the way of relief during the overnight hours. And of course, with no storms, with this type of setup, it brings wildfire concerns up because it has been dry out here, as you know. This hot pressure, or high pressure rather, if you think about it, the jet stream goes up and over. And then on the backside here, it opens the door for the cooler air to come in from the northern side. So the East Coast and the Southeast will be average or below average. You'll head over to the Pacific Northwest, also feeling at average or below average temperature. But underneath that dome of high pressure, that sinking hot air, it's going to be a concern for us. And you think about the agriculture that suffered. You think about all of the people who live out here, the pressure on the grid. Remember to conserve energy if you can. Places across Montana will be experiencing extreme heat risk. This is for Sunday. All across the plains into the higher elevations of Utah, you're considered major risk concerns. A lot of you are trying to enjoy the outdoors. Sure, you get relief during the evening hours, but the daytime highs are going to be something to watch because, let's face it, it's summertime now. You have a higher sun angle. You have more hours of daylight. And by the time you get to the end of the day, it's significant. Above average temperatures is the outlook for us for this entire rest of the month for a good chunk of the country, with the exception of the eastern seaboard, as well as the northeast. Not much in the way of precipitation. This is going to be a concern for us for the wildfires. You could see a couple storms moving over the northern tier. However, those could also be dry thunderstorms. So not a lot in the way of stormy conditions there. In the drought monitor, we've had no relief from rain or snow. And here are the headlines we're tracking right now, sponsored by T-Mobile for Business. Number one, we're looking at the flood threat. That does continue for the Northeast. We've seen flooding concerns over portions of Pennsylvania, New Jersey, New York. Today, we'll see that threat extend from portions of New England back into Virginia as well. Meantime, the storm threat for the Midwest is also picking up. A lot of these storms coming off of Montana and rolling across the Dakotas into portions of Minnesota and Wisconsin. On top of that, guess what? The heat is building out west. Places like southern Arizona are experiencing some heat alerts. Temperatures in Phoenix could reach 115 degrees, and all of that heat will continue to build over into the northern plains. Of course, we'll explain all of this as we come up. Stay with us. We've got all of that and more just ahead.
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5: This is the sound of Claire cooking dinner at home. And that's the sound of a fraud alert from Wells Fargo, flagging a charge for a pricey restaurant in Paris. Considering Claire isn't in Paris right now, that seemed odd to the bank and to Claire. Two taps later, Claire says nope to the charge, and Wells Fargo is on the case. However you make money work, Wells Fargo can work with that.
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0: 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And that's the sound of a fraud alert from Wells Fargo, flagging a charge for a pricey restaurant in Paris. Considering Claire isn't in Paris right now, that seemed odd to the bank and to Claire. Two taps later, Claire says nope to the charge, and Wells Fargo is on the case. 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
5: Now, tonight it's serious business. We've got a severe weather outbreak that's underway.
6: We're just getting started. These storms are continuing to ramp up.
7: So we're talking about the possibility of intense, long-track tornadoes.
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9: This is just the very beginning of all modes on deck.
10: Oh, my God. Oh, my gosh. Tornado on the ground again. Kind of the craziest weather I've been able to stand out in.
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11: Hey there, good Tuesday morning to you. Welcome back to Fox Weather First. I'm Craig Herrera alongside Britta Merwin, and we've been watching all of these storms that have been flaring up across the Northeast. And if you haven't seen it yet, I want to show you something that's pretty incredible. Some terrifying moments. This inside of a New Jersey grocery store. Did you see that? Look at that. Heavy rain led to the roof collapse there. And the people in the video had a very close call. It happened at a BJ's warehouse in Ocean Township, New Jersey. This round of rain and storms comes in after we had significant storms on Friday farther north across the state.
12: Tree just went down.
13: That's where the current is.
14: The tree. Can you see?
12: Oh, another tree.
14: Is it the tree?
13: A branch tree.
11: Man, that is scary. Look at the traffic. And you heard him. Tree down. Another tree. That storm left thousands of people without power. And JCP&L, the state's largest utility operator, said more than 300,000 people were without power right at the height of the storm. Now, about 90% of those outages have been restored, but there are still several communities entering day four now of being right in the dark. We spoke with the president of JCP&L yesterday on Fox Weather Command.
15: We have hundreds of poles in North Jersey that our crews are actively replacing now, and thousands of locations of outages. We have about 2,500 employees and contractors working around the clock to restore outages, with another about 1,000 that's due in today and tomorrow. So we are bringing in additional resources and to expedite restoration, but the damage is substantial.
11: Really? This is what the mayor of one community still facing outages had to say on Facebook. Quote, there is still plenty of improvements that need to be implemented for a smoother restoration from JCP&L, and we are fighting on your behalf. I won't speak for everyone, but they have assured me that the bulk of our outages will be addressed by Tuesday evening with the completion by Wednesday morning. We've had a significant problems. It all boils down to incredible wind, a very wooded area, highly populated area, and a ton of rain. Just for the past 48 hours, just 2 days alone, Montgomery, New York, 7.41 inches of rain. Look at Connecticut and Danbury, 6.2. Newton, Connecticut, 5.71. These locations seeing widespread rain. This isn't the only concern. Of course, we had some strong winds. And how about this number coming out of Bridgeport, Connecticut? They received 2.85 inches of rain, making it the eighth wettest July day on record, shattering the daily record, which was 0.85. So 2 inches more than they've had on record there for that specific date. We're still getting some rain over portions of Massachusetts, into southern portions of Vermont, New Hampshire, and into Maine. And we've had a couple of isolated storms pick up right over portions of the Appalachians, leading to some flash flood warnings in the state of West Virginia. Heavy rainfall indicated by those shades of yellow moving over central Massachusetts, getting closer to areas north of Boston. Watch for some of that rain to pick up, especially closer to the Cape, the center of circulation to your south there as well. And then take a look at Montana, North Dakota, getting in on some action this morning. And we do it again this afternoon. In fact, the state of South Dakota looking at for the chance for some very strong storms later today. In Minnesota, we've also had some rain coming through Minneapolis early in the morning hours. You probably slept through it, or maybe it woke you up. Thunder and lightning. Most of that moved right through Mankato and south, now entering Iowa, but losing some of its oomph, but it still has some rain to contend with. Storm Prediction Center highlighting the state of South Dakota into central and southern Minnesota and all the way back into portions of North Dakota for the chance to see some strong storms. Those storms potentially producing some gusty winds, rotation, and also some hail. Now, for the next 3 days, a lot of the storms are going to pop up over the same locations, and these clusters that are going over the same locations could lead to some localized flooding. Having said that, you look at every other mode of severe weather on the table. So flash flooding, tornado threat, damaging winds, large hail, a good chunk of Interstate 90. You'll watch closely for some crosswinds here. And a lot of you are traveling this time of year for the summer months. So you have to be careful with all that's been going on there. Meantime, when we talk about all of the stormy conditions that have been coming through, you take a look at a place like portions across the Midwest. We've been dealing with some of the heavier rainfall now. Wednesday, we talked about some of the severe storm weather. That does extend all the way into places like the Front Range of Colorado. This is northeastern Colorado, into portions of Nebraska and into Kansas. So the threat shifts a little farther south and a little farther east. Then you look at places north of Milwaukee, into Iowa, yet again on Wednesday. We're not done with it yet. And when you have these storms that keep popping up over the same location, of course, you've got the chance for those flooding conditions to pop up. Once again, over for the next 3 days, it is going to be portions of the Dakotas, into central portions of Minnesota, as well as the UP of Michigan and into Wisconsin, where we'll be dealing with rainfall rates or totals anywhere from 1 to 2 inches of rainfall. And the Northeast isn't the only spot seeing some of the storms. We've got some storms popping up over the northern plains, the upper Midwest. That's where we have the bullseye for some of the heavier rain, destructive wind gusts. That all happens later today as well. This after what we saw last night, especially over the state of Minnesota. Look at this line coming through from International Falls extended back to Fargo. If you were with us yesterday, we were talking about this area specifically. As it was moving to the south, it led plenty of destruction behind it as far as storm reports for some storm damage, a few tornado reports, and also some hail reports there. This was just for the evening hours. Now, this morning, we mentioned the last of it fizzling out as it moves into the state of Iowa here. This morning, Mankato got in on the action. Interstate 90, it's been pretty active this morning. Last week, we saw plenty of rainfall here. Notice it's not quite as widespread, and you don't have the deeper shades of red that we had earlier, and it's not as widespread as it was, say, 3 hours ago. You look over into portions of Montana. If you're going to be in Montana today, a lot of these storms are building off of the higher elevations. They drift east and northeast into the plains. And that'll be the story yet again this afternoon. So what we have today right now, I watch it closely, but again, watch it this afternoon. We even had this thunderstorm isolated all by itself this morning that produced a severe thunderstorm warning that was south of Pierre, and that has since died down. Of course, we went over the concerns for some of the wild or the severe weather for South Dakota today, and then tomorrow it moves into the plains yet again. So as far as what's going on here, we've got a pretty active jet. You've got some strong winds moving through, helping to amplify some of these storms. Then you've got some energy tapping into the heat and the humidity. We've got the dew points up into the low 70s in a place like Minneapolis. That means, I mean, you step outside and you can feel just how humid it is. Then you throw in a stalled front right along where we have most of the moisture, plus a lot of energy for these storms to tap into. And with the stalled front, it doesn't move a whole lot. I meant compared to like a stalled car on the freeway. You got a stalled car and you get a backup here. You got a stalled front and you get a backup with all of the rain that keeps happening in the same spots over and over again. And until we get that stalled car, that stalled front out of there, this is the pattern for us for 2 days. Now, the chance for the tornadoes is there. Specifically, we're looking at the state of South Dakota. This is where the energy is. This is where the dew points are up. And this is where we've got that front. So we also have a little bit of wind shear. As we look at the afternoon, look at these storms flare up off the higher elevations all the way down into the Rockies of Colorado, in fact. And those storms, as they flare up, continue to move over into the plains. You'll notice that those bases of the clouds fill in. They get dark. A lot of those will open up. You'll get some heavy, heavy rainfall. And that rain, those raindrops are huge. If you've never been here and you're traveling, you're going to experience some heavy raindrops here. Thick, big, bulky raindrops. Notice Tuesday night into Wednesday morning, the rain keeps coming down in the same locations. This is now 5 o'clock and it hasn't moved a whole lot out of central Minnesota and into portions of the UP of Michigan and northern Wisconsin. That's why we've got the flood threat I just showed you that's elevated to a level 2 out of 3 for these areas. And this takes us into Wednesday afternoon. We've got some stormy conditions, and these storms could lead also to perhaps some very strong gusty winds. It's a rinse and repeat for what comes off of the Rockies, drifts over the plains. The energy moves a little farther south here, and then you look ahead to what's been going on. So here's a look at the flood threat. As far as rainfall is concerned, easily 1 to 2 inches of rainfall for these areas here. So watch for that closely, because I'll tell you what, it's not going to take a lot of rainfall to cause some localized flooding here. And I know a lot of you are traveling out there. Let's get you going with a travel alert. We've got a lot of these storms that are causing problems and headaches for many of you who are going to be out trying to get to the airports or maybe on the roads as well. It's not been a good go of things. And as we look at some conditions out there today, it's been a rough go for us, especially for places across the northern plains, the Midwest, the Mid-Atlantic. And thankfully, right now, we don't have ground stops or ground delays. We would show that right here when that pops up. However, when you look at the Flight Aware Misery map and you look at New York, we've got red on the dial. It's one of the areas where we're experiencing delays and cancellations. In fact, JFK has had 88 delays so far. And by the way, if you're trying to get out of West Palm, 76 delays for you. Cancel flights, D.C. leads the board with 62, and not far behind is JFK with 55 cancel flights. Call ahead of time, check with your carrier, make sure you're still on time, because when we look at the three major airports, 119 cancellations total and 153 delays combined with those three airports. I mentioned that because we had problems there yesterday. Also, Philadelphia had some problems yesterday. So far, we've had 23 canceled flights and 37 delays. Weather's, it's not the best, but it's not what we were dealing with yesterday. So these airports should have a better time getting the planes up and going. But you could have slowdowns getting to the airport, getting to work. A lot of us after the holiday are back at it, back in the office, especially on a Tuesday. And we've got these scattered storms that could slow you down. Watch for those storms to pick up today for the Mid-Atlantic. With these cells coming together, and sometimes they will merge. They'll wring out a lot of moisture that could lead to some localized flooding. Plus, even if they don't merge, you're going to get a couple of storms that pop up one after the other. Scattered storms for the southeast and into Florida today. And of course, we are watching the plains, especially from, say, portions of Montana to the Dakotas today. South Dakota, we mentioned to you, watch for the possibility of tornadoes and strong winds there later this afternoon. And we are in the midst of summer, but it's never too early to start thinking about winter. Right? Right? Are you with me? I hope you are. Still ahead, we're talking about what impacts El Nino could have on the winter season ahead. Fox Weather First, we'll be right back.
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6: Hey, I'm Ari Sarsalari, and today we're talking about flooding. You know, flooding is one of the top weather-related killers in the U.S. every year, which is why it's important to know the different types of flood alerts issued by the National Weather Service. So you have flooding and flash flooding. Regular flooding is when a body of water, like a lake, a river, a creek, or a stream, overflows onto dry land. Now, these types of floods typically don't have rushing water. A flash flood happens when heavy rain causes a big, fast rise in water levels. Now, the flash flooding typically doesn't last that long, but it's so dangerous because of that rushing water. It can easily sweep away debris, vehicles, and even people. You never want to be unprepared for flooding, so make sure to download that Fox Weather app to stay up to date with the latest weather alerts. Fox Weather, weathering it together.
7: Good morning. Welcome back to Fox Weather First. Thanks for spending part of your morning with us. I'm Craig Herrera alongside Britta Merwin. We're tracking more stormy weather across portions of the Northeast and, of course, the Midwest this morning. And all of this heavy rain has created some flooding concerns. In fact, in New Jersey, they've been in the thick of it for the past few days. Look at the video coming in. Flash flooding, backing up traffic in Camden, New Jersey. That was yesterday. We also saw some heavy rain and flooding up and down the Jersey Shore. Fox 29 Philadelphia reporter Morgan Parrish is in Camden this morning. Good to see you this morning. Boy, these images are just tough to see. So many communities being impacted by the flooding. How's it looking this morning?
8: Craig, good morning. Well, the roads are looking a lot different right now than they looked yesterday. I mean, all of the water, cars were stuck in the middle of the street, trucks, and we know that Camden County reported 40 water rescues after nearly 3 inches of rain fell in 1 hour. And that was from the thunderstorm that hit Camden County around 11 a.m. yesterday morning. It created that flooding all throughout the region. Now, we do know that the City Emergency Operations Center is live and operating and, of course, you know, helping those in need. But that flooding forced the closure of Admiral Wilson Boulevard for nearly an hour. And like I said, you know, cars, trucks, they were stuck in the street. Some cars had to get towed out. Others really just had to sit and wait. We saw one even stuck on a storm drain, and then people obviously sending in photos and videos of their basements flooded as well. The good news is that there were no reported injuries, and neighbors were helping neighbors. I mean, they were coming out of their homes to help direct traffic. They were helping cars that were stuck, pushing them out of the water. But, you know, they were saying how frustrated they are because the area apparently always gets flooded with overwhelmed storm drains, and this has been happening for decades. But, again, that water has receded, so obviously these streets are looking a lot better today than they were yesterday. But, man, when you look at that video, definitely, It had to be frustrating for everybody who was stuck in that water yesterday. Craig?
7: No kidding. Great to see that the road is clear behind you this morning. What about driving to the area? I know we had a lot of power outages. Are you experiencing some power outages around the area or getting there from where you were?
8: This morning, I believe that there were still some from last night, but those numbers have gone down.
7: That's great news. They're working so hard because it's been hot and humid out there as well. Not quite as hot, but quite a difference. We appreciate the update. That's Fox 29 Philadelphia reporter Morgan Parrish. Thank you so much. Be safe out there. Heading to the tropics now and taking you out over the Atlantic. No storms in sight. Thank goodness for now, right? The Atlantic hurricane season is falling behind. A lot of it due in part to a strong El Nino. We've got some strong coastal winds. We've got some dust coming off the coast of Africa, and that's all making development rather difficult out there. So if you've got some travel plans to portions of the Caribbean, I think you're probably okay right now because I know it's always dicey this time of year. You're like, what time should I go? It's hurricane season. We have a couple of waves that we watch near the intertropical convergence zone. However, those waves are encountering a lot of obstacles. Number one, very strong coastal winds. And as we look to the week ahead, look at all those shades of red. Those are some strong winds that would inhibit development of some of the storms out there. But that's not the only thing. We've got more in the way of dust keeping things dry. So no storms, no rain, no dust.
8: Awesome vacay.
7: Awesome vacay. That's what it's like. If you're going to the Caribbean, man, you planned it and you got lucky this year because it's
8: absolutely
7: quiet.
8: I mean, it's hard to even make a lot of cloud cover when you have so much dust and also dry air in place and the wind shear as well.
7: Yeah.
8: Looking at the 2026 hurricane season forecast, again, expecting it to be slightly below average. It's important to note that even during El Nino years mm-hmm. and forecasts that are below average, we still can have impactful storms.
7: Yeah.
8: I know it's cliche. It only takes one, but it is very true.
7: That's it. You'll remember it.
8: Gosh, Andrew, that's probably the best example. You had a one-hit wonder, and unfortunately, it was a terrifying wonder. Changed everyone's lives, not only in Florida, but a good chunk of America as well.
7: It was an A-name storm, right?
8: Yeah.
7: Also significant. By the way, we are going to get an update tomorrow from CSU, but let's also talk about what's been going on. Water temperatures here, they're expected to go up in portions of the Atlantic. So, yes, when we have El Nino, we tend to have the stronger winds aloft. But oftentimes, the sea surface temperatures are king, and they outweigh some of the stronger winds. Not all the time, but you still have.
8: We saw that in 2023.
7: Yeah, that was a big one.
8: An El Nino year, but the water temperatures were extremely warm. Our water temps in the Atlantic, not anywhere close to how warm they
7: were
8: in 2023.
7: They were like record.
8: Looking at the Atlantic basin, we have increased rain chances for the southeast and the Gulf Coast. So, you know, maybe we'll see some homegrown storms.
7: That's
8: that can happen very often in this type of a setup.
7: Yeah.
8: Well, we are in the midst of summer. We just talked about the El Nino impacts for tropics, but we're getting closer to winter. And El Nino, it is surging towards record territory. And guess what? Yes, it impacts winter weather as well for the U.S. That could actually increase atmospheric rivers out west and cause an active storm track for folks that live on the East Coast. So again, we were just focusing on how El Nino impacts our tropical season. Many meteorologists, including myself, would argue that the winter impacts for the U.S. are actually a lot more impactful, not only with what we see, but also with how many people are impacted by typical El Nino patterns for winter weather across the U.S. If you're not familiar with El Nino, we're talking about the warmer temperatures equatorially, so middle part of the earth off of South America. It changes the wind patterns across the globe, and that's why it changes our weather patterns across the U.S., both during hurricane season, but this upcoming winter season. Now, when you have that change in wind pattern, there's a little bit of an atmospheric ocean feedback that occurs. This is for our weather nuts out there if you really want to dive into it. I have something to talk about at the water cooler later today. But again, those water temperatures being warm, everything is rising, and so you get a lot of action in areas where you have warm water. Mm-hmm. As we take

0: powerful East Coast storms during El Nino years.
1: Yeah.
0: West Coasters, having trouble sleeping? We're always here for you. atmospheric rivers are plentiful during El Nino years, typically. Now, there are the outliers where this doesn't pan out, but for the West Coast, they desperately need it, and this could be a good news story for them.
2: From Europe in the round of 16, and it ends the way it did 4 years ago.
3: Now, don't concede another. Lukaku on the loose ball scores. Romelu Lukaku.
4: Heartbreaking loss for the U.S. men's team in the FIFA World Cup last night. The score, 4-1. Americans lost to Belgium, and the men are now out of the tournament. But what a season it's been. What a year. One of the longest World Cup runs that they've had in quite a while.
5: Go USA. They give all they can, and I'm really proud of them to make it this far.
6: That couldn't have ended in a more humiliating way. But I will say the optimistic part for me is I hope people recognize Seattle as a genuinely good city. And I think a lot of people have experienced that. So that's the one bit of optimism I have outside of my immediate humiliation.
4: No, come on. The U.S. did great. Let's keep it going, though. Let's give you the risk of weather impact of the ROE. Games that we're watching right now, first two are indoor. We go to Atlanta today at 12 p.m. This is Argentina versus Egypt. No ROE to be concerned with because when we talk ROE, we're talking about the precipitation and the wind and the temperature impact. This is an indoor stadium, so everything should be fine here. In Vancouver, next game also happening indoors. Let's get to some of the outdoor games, though. This is going to be in Massachusetts at Foxborough. We've got France versus Morocco. Thursday, this is 4 p.m. What we expect here is, well, not a lot of rain. Not a lot of wind, some. And the temperatures are going to be pretty fine, not only for the players, but also for what we're dealing with the spectators. So the risk of weather impact out here is at about a 3.1. We'll consider that medium. Not all that bad at all. So that game should be pretty impressive outside in Boston at Foxborough. We've got mainly for the first part of the game where we've got the medium. And then by the time we get to the second part of the game, second half, the end of it, we're dealing with some nice weather here as well. Next game for you, we head off to July 11th. This is going to be in Miami. Miami Gardens, Florida. This has been a challenge for a lot of the players with heat and humidity and storms at times. Norway versus England. This is 5 p.m. Eastern on a Saturday. The precipitation, not bad. We get a bit of a break, and the wind actually pretty good as well. We're still in the green. It's the temperature that's going to be on the warmer side, and of course, it is Florida, so humidity will play into this as well. The risk of weather impact overall for this is going to be a 3.4 for Miami. If you're going to be in Miami and traveling there, look at the temperatures at 5 p.m. That's about a 90-degree reading, plus you've got some humidity. It's going to feel more like 101. That's where the medium risk comes in. Also, still feeling like 98 comes 6 p.m., and 7 p.m. looks a little bit better. Best of luck to all the teams still in the FIFA World Cup as we look ahead to the big, big game. See who takes home that big cup.
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7: Strengthening overnight into a catastrophic Category 5 hurricane.
8: So many catastrophic aspects.
9: That's a top 10 storm on record.
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12: Brutal conditions right now. Intense hurricane force winds.
13: We're looking at the worst conditions that we've seen since it came ashore.
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3: Good morning and welcome inside Fox Weather First. We hope you're having a great start to your Tuesday. I'm Britta Merwin.
4: Hey there, I'm Craig Herrera. And as we go through the morning hours, some of us are still watching the radar. A couple of areas to watch. This after some incredible video. If you haven't seen it yet, check this out.
3: Yeah, terrifying moments that were caught inside a New Jersey grocery store yesterday. There it is. Oh, so this was all because of the heavy rain. It led to a partial roof collapse. Now, the people in this video, very close call. Wow. Can you believe there was no injuries?
4: Seriously. I mean, that was close. Look at
3: so
4: that guy
3: this happened at a BJ's Wholesale in Ocean Township, New Jersey. Now, this round of storms comes after a pretty significant hit this past Friday in northern parts of the state.
5: Tree just went down.
6: That's where the current is.
7: The tree. Did you see?
5: Oh, another tree.
7: Is it the tree?
6: A little branch
7: tree.
3: The storm left thousands of people without power. JCP&L, New Jersey's largest utility operator, said that more than 300,000 people were without power at the height of the storm. Now, about 90% of those outages have been restored, but there are still several communities entering day four of being in the dark. We spoke with the president of JCP&L yesterday on Fox Weather Command.
8: We have hundreds of poles in North Jersey that our crews are actively replacing now, and thousands of locations of outages. We have about 2,500 employees and contractors working around the clock to restore outages, with another about 1,000 that's due in today and tomorrow. So we are bringing in additional resources and to expedite restoration, but the damage is substantial.
3: And for hard-hit communities, it has been a struggle. In fact, this is a post on Facebook from one community mayor. He says, quote, there is still plenty of improvements that need to be implemented for smoother restoration from JCP&L that we are fighting for on your behalf. He continues to say, I won't speak for everyone, but they have assured me that the bulk of our outages will be addressed by Tuesday evening with completion of the work by Wednesday evening. But imagine 4 days in a row and some of those days, including dangerously high heat. Here's the current numbers going in the right direction. So, again, we're starting to see more folks come back online. We're down to 3% in some of those hardest hit counties in northwest New Jersey. I do want to provide an update on Pennsylvania. PA actually had larger numbers of power loss in comparison to New Jersey. The Poconos and also the Harrisburg area hardest hit. And we still have 6% of Cumberland County without power. But again, showing an encouraging trend. Every hour, we see those numbers improve. So, again, we're going in the right direction here. A lot of rain. That is part of the problem, is that the soil is so saturated that even, you know, a little burst of wind can take down another tree.
4: Yeah, plus we had some intense winds leading up to this event, so a lot of the trees were already kind of getting a little bit loose. West Virginia, also dealing with some flooding, swift water rescues that were going on. This was over the past 6 hours. So for the overnight hours, and flooding reported in some residents, water up to chest deep. I mean,
3: that's scary.
4: That's scary, yeah.
3: Yeah, so we still have these hot spots where it gets scary quick. Right now, with radar, we're tracking some rain from Massachusetts, but notice that we have a couple flash flood warnings in West Virginia. They have made some adjustments to the flood watch. PA, you guys are now out. Good news to report that, but still looking at Virginia. That's because we still have a level 2 flood risk out for parts of Virginia. And there's a look at those 2 flash flood warnings in West Virginia. It's now down to 1. So, again, seeing an encouraging trend on radar.
4: Yeah.
3: But we had a lot of rain up in the mountains.
4: Yeah, and all that has to find its way down into the haulers, and it finds whatever way it can. This was bumping up against the windward side, if you will, and you see all of that still coming down into the local lower line areas, rather. Britta, to the northwest we go, to the north portions across New England, still getting in on the rain. Massachusetts, man, You are in it for a good chunk of this day, and take a look at what's going on. A lot of that headed to the Cape right now. Mm-hmm. Heavy, intense rainfall right along the Cape. We do have a level one flash flood threat. Yesterday, it was Southern Mass that was getting in on the heavy rain. Mm-hmm. The stall front was right over southern portions of the state. Today, the entire state's getting it. So I'd watch for flooding potentially over the southern half because you had so much yesterday, too.
3: And watch times of high tide because
4: yeah,
3: when
4: call.
3: Water is naturally being pushed into the shoreline and you have intense rain, it's going to stack up in the streets. So there's just nowhere for it to go. So here's the trends. We keep it wet for Connecticut and Massachusetts throughout the day. By 5, 6 o'clock, we'll start to see some improvements and then we can move forward. But we're still anticipating an additional 1 to 2 inches of rain for parts of Massachusetts and also upstate New York. So it's going to be another rainy day for New England. If you live closer to the I-80 corridor, say New York City to Philadelphia, big improvements today compared to the last couple days.
4: Well, the Northeast isn't the only spot seeing some of the storms. In fact, parts of the northern plains and the upper Midwest are in the bullseye for heavy rain, perhaps destructive wind gusts later today. And I know we've had rain this morning, but we've got another round. Miller, South Dakota, good morning to you. A cloudy start to the day. And in fact, the state of South Dakota, watching closely, you're kind of smack in the center of storm predictions outlook for the chance for some severe storms to produce perhaps some rotation, also some gusty winds and some hail. Look at the overnight hours into this morning. This line that came diagonally south all across the state of Minnesota, leaving in its wake some reports of damage, some tornado reports. And then this morning, the last of it's fizzling out as it moves over to the state of Iowa. Just a few lightning strikes left over Britta. But this over places like Mankato, where they were getting slammed last week, you're getting slammed again. But notice the trend here. You don't see much in the way of red. You see this dying cell coming down. Mason City, a little bit of rain for you. Most of it's well to your west. So Algona, you'll watch for some probably waking you up this morning. Got the thunder and the lightning. And then what's coming off the Rockies into the plains is going to be the story for us here today, Britta. We've got some areas that have been dealing with some stormy conditions, but notice the trends here as well. A lot of reds and then not quite as many. Mm-hmm. A couple for East Grant here.
3: This is the most stable part of the day.
4: Yeah.
3: So as we go into the afternoon, we build in the heat that will add to the instability and we'll see a lot more action. Mm-hmm. So we're in for more thunderstorms. South Dakota right now looking okay. They had one lone ranger of a storm, and now it's completely gone. So again, the trends are showing that nice, quiet patch, mm-hmm. but this is the busy patch this afternoon. Tuesday and Wednesday, we have back-to-back severe weather threats. The important thing to note is that we do see wiggle room. To see the bullseye move farther down to the south is incredibly important because it takes the pressure off for flooding.
4: Yeah.
3: We're still going to see flooding, but at least we have movement because that certainly helps us out.
4: Yeah, pretty active jet still in place, moving a little bit, and that'll help the placement tomorrow. Look at the dew points
3: sticky,
4: all the way through Thursday. Yeah, there is a lot of moisture right in this corridor from portions of South Dakota through central and southern Minnesota, central Wisconsin. That's also where we have the stalled front and plenty of energy to work with. So right along this area here, we're expecting some of the stronger storms to pick up and squeeze out even more moisture. This is also where we have the chance for the tornadoes, the wind gusts, as well as the hail. Let's time it out for you. I'll highlight this area here as well. And look, daytime heating really picks up. Storms coming off of the Rockies into the plains. They're scattered, some of these clusters producing big raindrops. You know what it's like in this part of the country. Clouds get dark, but around it, you've got clear skies. And then it opens up and big, fat raindrops come down.
3: Yep. And then we'll have another round coming up on Wednesday. Wednesday, we'll have a busy start. Look at Minnesota, Wisconsin, and the UP of Michigan. So we'll have to monitor for some flood risk tomorrow across the upper Midwest. Then in the afternoon, here's the reset, 3 p.m., severe storms pop up. So it's a double-edged sword where you're waking up to busy to the flash flood warnings and then ending up very busy with severe thunderstorm warnings. And again, probably looking at all modes of severe weather for Wednesday. And when you add it all up, all these storms are going to cause a lot of rain. So the next 3 days, we have this aggressive flood outlook.
4: Yeah, level 2 out of 4, widespread 2 to 3 inches of rain, but a few isolated spots up to 3 inches of rain could be a problem for us. Minneapolis, we talked about you moments ago. We look to your forecast. Thursday is the best day as we look ahead to the week ahead. In the meantime, we've got these scattered storms in the mix for us. Still ahead, summer storms, they're targeting the evening commute for parts of the south. In fact, we've got some storms that are likely going to develop by mid-afternoon, and that'll take us into places like Dallas and Shreveport. Stay with us, Fox Weather First. We'll be right back.
9: Tonight, it's serious business. We've got a severe weather outbreak that's underway.
10: We're just getting started. These storms are continuing to ramp up.
11: So we're talking about the possibility of intense, long-track tornadoes.
12: Another dangerous round of severe weather again.
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14: 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Oh, my gosh. Tornado on the ground again.
15: This is kind of the craziest weather I've been able to stand out in.
12: Continuing to bring you the latest on these severe storms.
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0: This is the sound of Claire cooking dinner at home. And that's the sound of a fraud alert from Wells Fargo flagging a charge for a pricey restaurant in Paris. Considering Claire isn't in Paris right now, that seemed odd to the bank and to Claire. Two taps later, Claire says nope to the charge and Wells Fargo is on the case. However you make money work, Wells Fargo can work with that.
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0: This is the sound of Claire cooking dinner at home. And that's the sound of a fraud alert from Wells Fargo flagging a charge for a pricey restaurant in Paris. Considering Claire isn't in Paris right now, that seemed odd to the bank and to Claire. Two taps later, Claire says nope to the charge and Wells Fargo is on the case. However you make money work, Wells Fargo can work with that.
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3: Hey, I'm Ari Sarsalari, and today we're talking about flooding. You know, flooding is one of the top weather-related killers in the U.S. every year, which is why it's important to know the different types of flood alerts issued by the National Weather Service. So you have flooding and flash flooding. Regular flooding is when a body of water like a lake, a river, a creek, or a stream overflows onto dry land. Now, these types of floods typically don't have rushing water. A flash flood happens when heavy rain causes a big, fast rise in water levels. Now, flash flooding typically doesn't last that long, but it's so dangerous because of that rushing water. It can easily sweep away debris, vehicles, and even people. You never want to be unprepared for flooding, so make sure to download that Fox Weather app to stay up to date with the latest weather alerts. Fox Weather, weathering it together.
4: Good morning. Thanks for staying with us here on Fox Weather First. I'm Britta Merwin alongside Craig Herrera. We're tracking some stormy weather this morning across the Northeast and also the Midwest, and it's not just about this morning. We will have another round later today. But let's get you out the door, shall we? You need your umbrellas in Albany. There's a look at the wet roads. Temperatures significantly cooler, looking at the low 60s, so kind of holding on to that flavor that we had yesterday. Take a look at this video. We have video coming in, people driving through high water. This is from South Jersey yesterday. Oh, tough conditions. So again, when these storms really set in, they produce a ton of rain, and our soil is beyond saturated. So that leads to a higher potential for flooding, but that's what New Jersey looked like yesterday. Meanwhile, the Midwest is also going to get hit by a lot of thunderstorms later today. We'll get to you guys in just a moment. But here's the wrap-up for the Northeast. 48 hours, over a foot, half a foot of rain. And in Bridgewater, or Bridgeport, Connecticut yesterday, that's in southern portions of Connecticut, right on the Long Island Sound, they picked up 2.85 inches of rain. It was their eighth wettest day for July on record. Their old record, by the way, was under an inch. So they beat it by 2 inches.
5: It's a lot of rain in a short period of time. We do have some rain coming down over portions of Massachusetts today. We also have the flood outlook for you. You'll notice that West Virginia is in an elevated threat here, and we've had a couple of flash flood warnings there this morning. Most of the energy, though, you can see the state of Massachusetts, southern Vermont, southern New Hampshire, and the Capital District of New York. You're looking at Albany in on the action. Look at all of that coming off the center of circulation off, say, the Cape. A lot of rain just drenching. Yeah, that's going to cause some problems because there's not a lot of roads there and a lot of people who travel this area and who live here.
4: Let's move on to the Midwest and also the Northern Plains. We got some showers and storms. This is leftover action from last night. And over here in North Dakota, Montana. Not Hannah, Montana. We got the reignition already happening. So there's a look at what's left over from last night. I mean, at one point, this was a line of thunderstorms that extended over 300 miles across the state of Minnesota. Now down just one lone ranger shower falling apart in Iowa. There's the thunderstorms in Montana. So again, we're going to see a lot of action out towards the west. Northern Plains highlighted for today. We drop it into the Central Plains for Wednesday.
5: Fox Weather is your Hurricane HQ, and we are keeping a close eye on the Western Pacific. We now have Category 4 Typhoon Bavi spinning toward China after slamming Guam and the Mariana Islands. It's considered it's a typhoon in this part of the world, but if you look at the winds, 145 miles per hour, that's equivalent to a Category 4 storm here in the United States. Here are the islands that we were watching yesterday, Guam. This took a direct hit directly right over the island of Rota. Miraculously, no injuries. There were some injuries, but no fatalities, which is fantastic. We talked with some of the meteorologists out of the office there yesterday on Fox Weather First, if you were with us. And it's been about messaging and getting the message out to people knowing how impressive this was. Look at the center of the eye. This eye looks so impressive. Never went through a replacement as it passed over the island and just north of Guam. 12.13 inches of rainfall on the island of Guam yesterday is a new daily rainfall. And the top wind gust 100 miles per hour. So here's Bobby right now, continues to move to the northwest. And as it does so, take a look at this imagery. Enhanced satellite imagery, I'll give you a 3D perspective, and we tilt just a bit. You're looking for these brighter whites to see where some of the brighter cloud tops are, some of the stronger portions of the storm. Overall, it's still a well-organized hurricane, or typhoon rather, and it continues its journey west and then eventually northwest. Now, Taiwan and Japan watching closely. The Philippines will get some of the wave action out of this, but let's give you a look at what it looks like. This is 12 o'clock today, Eastern time. Watch how far it moves in a 24-hour period. Quite a distance, and it's an open Pacific. By the time we get into Thursday evening into Friday morning, they'll probably start to feel the outer bands in Taiwan, maybe as far as China. And then you'll notice the center perhaps skirting or going over the northern tip of Taiwan before, once again, making a second approach to land by the time we get into Saturday, right closer to China, and wringing out a ton of moisture here as well. So big waves, big winds, big concerns out here. We're talking about an El Nino setup. And when we've got El Nino, the Pacific Ocean is active. We've got more warm weather to work with. You got rising air to work with. Not much in the way of dust that we deal with coming off the coasts of Africa on the Atlantic side. So everything working in its favor for a pretty active season out here. And it's been an active season already, not only for the Western Pacific, but you'll remember the start that we had over the Eastern Pacific closer to home. We also had, on average, in the Pacific here, Western Pacific, 26 named storms, 16 typhoons, and 9 of those considered major, which is for us Category 3 hurricane.
4: After thunderstorms slammed Louisiana and Arkansas Sunday and Monday, another round of summer storms is setting up for the South today. Now, timing would be this afternoon across the lower and mid-Mississippi Valley. We're also going to see some action in the state of Texas and the Carolinas. Dallas, Shreveport should look out for thunderstorms that could impact your evening commute. So again, yeah, look out for the threats of severe weather, but sometimes the timing just as impactful. We'll start things off in the great state of Texas. We do have a level one severe weather threat. So again, not everyone will see the storms, but the storms that do pop this afternoon will have that potential of turning severe, with the main concern being, yes, powerful winds, but not just powerful straight line winds. We could have downbursts. So these are intense downbursts of wind. Think about throwing the faucet on full blast out of nowhere. That's what's happening in the atmosphere. Here's a look at the timing as we work our way through the day. Very quiet morning. In the heat of the afternoon, you're visually going to notice the clouds change. They're going to build vertically, producing those thunderstorms. And then all of a sudden we got popcorn action, right? So that's the take home. This is isolated. But if you get caught underneath one of these thunderstorms, they are impactful and they can create that quick rush of wind, which can lead to damage. Everything kind of calms down after sunset. So we are looking at a very quiet overnight for folks that live in Texas. Here's a look at your day planner for Dallas. So again, we're going to have a lot of heat. You don't see a lot of storm chances in that day part, but again, it's because it's an isolated chance. We might not see it in Dallas. We might see it over in Fort Worth. Let's move over to the Carolinas, where we're also looking at storms across the south. Again, afternoon thunderstorms possible. They're going to produce some gusty winds. This is a level one threat that actually continues through the day tomorrow. So not everybody gets in on the action for the Carolinas, but just like Texas, if you see these afternoon thunderstorms, they're going to come in with a rush of wind. An added feature for our friends across the Carolinas, a lot of heavy rain with these thunderstorms. Most of you on the East Coast have felt all the humidity, and all of that humidity is unleashed by these powerful storms, allowing for that intense rainfall. Street flooding, it can happen quickly. So make sure that you are aware of these afternoon storms. Check radar on your Fox Weather app before you head out so you know what you're driving into, because you don't want to get caught up in this mess. Everything does calm down after sunset. So again, looking at quiet conditions for the Carolinas as we go into the overnight. But several folks across the south facing another stormy day today, but also looking at storms continuing through the middle part of the work week. So tracking summer heat and summer storms for our friends across the south from Texas into the Carolinas.
5: And now when we look to the rest of the month, we will see the eastern heat dome finally break down. The heat, though, will build out west and across the Rockies. Now, in terms of storms, The eastern U.S. is unfortunately in for more. So let's get going with what we expect for the rest of the month ahead. I know we've got this big dome of high pressure, a second bubble of hot air that's building from the west. As it builds, it's going to expand and move over into the plains. This is going to bring extensive heat. Now, we're going to start to see the heat build today already. Phoenix looking for a high at about 115 degrees. They've got extreme heat warnings for southern portions of Arizona. You know it's hot in Arizona, but when Arizona calls for extreme heat warnings, that is something to pay attention to. Being outdoors early, if you're going to hike some trails, go check it out first, because a lot of them will be shut down at a certain hour. Notice what happens. This big dome of hot air starts to build over into the portions of the Rockies. What does this do? Well, it doesn't let the air move around a lot. It's stagnant air. Air quality suffers. Temperatures go up. We don't get much in the way of relief during the overnight hours. And of course, with no storms, with this type of setup, it brings wildfire concerns up, because it has been dry out here, as you know. This hot pressure, or high pressure rather, if you think about it, the jet stream goes up and over. And then on the backside here, it opens the door for the cooler air to come in from the northern side. So the East Coast and the Southeast will be average or below average. You'll head over to the Pacific Northwest, also feeling at average or below average temperatures. But underneath that dome of high pressure, that sinking hot air, it's going to be a concern for us. And you think about the agriculture that suffered. You think about all of the people who live out here, the pressure on the grid. Remember to conserve energy if you can. Places across Montana will be experiencing extreme heat risk. This is for Sunday. All across the plains into the higher elevations of Utah, you're considered major risk concerns. A lot of you are trying to enjoy the outdoors. Sure, you get relief during the evening hours, but the daytime highs are going to be something to watch, because, well, let's face it, it's summertime now. You have a higher sun angle. You have more hours of daylight. And by the time you get to the end of the day, it's significant. Above average temperatures is the outlook for us for this entire rest of the month for a good chunk of the country, with the exception of the eastern seaboard, as well as the northeast. Not much in the way of precipitation. This is going to be a concern for us for the wildfires. You could see a couple storms moving over the northern tier. However, those could also be dry thunderstorms, so not a lot in the way of stormy conditions there. In the drought monitor, we've had no relief from rain or snow. Well, heavy rain led to a roof collapse at a New Jersey grocery store. This happened yesterday. Now, the Northeast has been getting hammered with heavy rain and storms. Stay with us. Fox Weather First. We'll be right back.
6: 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So, to start shopping, head over to foxweatherdeals.com. Joining me now, lifestyle expert Courtney Kaysen. And Courtney, this time of the year, a heavy downpour comes by and just makes everything outside of your house a little bit grimy and gross.
7: Oh,
6: right?
7: And ours is the picturesque moment of that. But I tackled it this weekend in under 10 minutes, thanks to the PureVolt pressure washer. 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

0: This is the sound of Claire cooking dinner at home. And that's the sound of a fraud alert from Wells Fargo flagging a charge for a pricey restaurant in Paris. Considering Claire isn't in Paris right now, that seemed odd to the bank and to Claire. Two taps later, Claire says nope to the charge and Wells Fargo is on the case. 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
1: I'm Brian Norcross with a Hurricane HQ Minute, looking back on Hurricane Harvey, which made its first landfall in the U.S. on the evening of August 25th, 2017. Harvey produced the most rainfall ever measured in a tropical system in the United States. About 5 feet of rain fell in Nederland, Texas. A steadily strengthening tropical storm was forecast up to landfall, but Harvey found a patch of extra warm water and exploded into a Category 4. And another concern was developing. Harvey was forecast to stall once it moved inland. Friday night, Hurricane Harvey made landfall near the town of Rockport, Texas, with peak winds estimated at 130 miles per hour. As Harvey's winds were ripping across the coastal areas north of Corpus Christi, the flooding concern from days of heavy rain across southeast Texas, including Metro Houston, was increasing. But nobody imagined the stunning rainfall that overwhelmed Houston's flood control systems. The initial forecast of 20 inches of rain seemed like a lot, until the forecast was increased to 40 inches and finally 50. For 5 days, the water poured from the sky, peaking at over 6 inches an hour. Over 300,000 homes and businesses were flooded, and an estimated 500,000 cars as well. The bill from Harvey is only behind Katrina, with damages totaling over $150 billion in modern dollars. And most of the damage came when Harvey was only a tropical storm.
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3: Hey there, good morning. I hope you're having a great start to Tuesday. Welcome back to Fox Weather First. I'm Craig Herrera alongside Britta Merwin. And I'll tell you what, if you haven't seen this video, take a moment to check this out. We had some terrifying moments inside of a grocery store yesterday. This happened as the heavy rain led to that roof collapse. Look at that. That guy there by the bread basket, and then the water picks him up and kind of moves him away a little bit. The people in this video, man, that they have a close call. This happened at a BJ's Wholesale in Ocean Township, New Jersey. Scary. Now, this round of rain and storms comes after significant storms on Friday, and that happened farther north in the state.
4: Tree just went down.
5: That's why the car just
6: the tree, did you see?
4: Oh, another tree.
6: Is it the tree?
5: A little branch tree.
3: Yeah, tree went down, another tree, branch, look at the traffic. That storm left thousands of people without power. JCP&L, the state's largest utility operator, said more than 300,000 people were without power at the height of the storm. Now about 90% of those outages have been restored, but there are several communities entering day four now of being in the dark and without air conditioning. We spoke with the president of JCP&L yesterday on Fox Weather Command.
7: We have hundreds of poles in North Jersey that our crews are actively replacing now, and thousands of locations of outages. We have about 2,500 employees and contractors working around the clock to restore outages, with another about 1,000 that's due in today and tomorrow. So we are bringing in additional resources and to expedite restoration, but the damage is substantial.
3: Yeah, substantial. And this is what the mayor of one community still facing outages had to say on Facebook. Quote, there is still plenty of improvements that need to be implemented for a smoother transition from JCP&L that we are fighting for on your behalf. I won't speak for everyone, but they have assured me the bulk of our outages will be addressed by Tuesday evening with the completion by Wednesday evening. You know, this has been widespread. We had a ton of rain coming in. The wind gusts, you recall, 70 miles per hour, then 60 miles per hour. If you've never been to this part of the country, it is wooded. It is beautiful. It is highly populated. So saturated ground, strong winds, easily bringing trees down. Montgomery, New York, receiving 7.41 inches of rainfall in just 2 days. 48-hour totals for you there. In Danbury, Connecticut, 6.20 for 48 hours. And over to Sheepshead Bay, New York, 6 inches of rain, half a foot of rain. Now, Danbury, Connecticut, your two-day total at 6.20 inches of rainfall was significant. You take a look at Bridgeport, Connecticut, you had 2.85 inches of rain. That's 2 inches more than the daily record, and it's the eighth wettest July day on record for you. You'll notice the flash flood threat, a level 2, extends into portions of PA and in through West Virginia as well as Virginia. The darker shade of green just on the left side of that big box you see there. Most of the rain this morning has been over portions of New England. Now, we've had a couple of flash flood warnings over the state of West Virginia this morning. That was the moisture banking up against the higher elevation, squeezing out the rainfall and going into the hollers. Meantime, the heaviest rain has been over the state of Massachusetts. If you were with us yesterday, most of it was confined to southern Massachusetts, into Connecticut and Rhode Island. Today, it's lifted a little farther north. And take a look at the Cape there. We've got some significant rain about to move into the Cape. So watch for that heavy flooding to be a problem there. Meantime, across portions of the plains, we've got more weather coming through. A lot of these storms are just building up off the Rockies, drifting over to the plains. That's going to be a concern as we go through this afternoon yet again, because you'll notice, look at this radar loop for the past couple of hours. In Minneapolis, we had a storm that started on the northern side of the state, the last of it fizzling out as it enters the state of Iowa. You had a couple of lightning strikes there, but that trend is dying down, at least for now. These storms will rebuild again later this afternoon. Off of the Montana and North Dakota areas, a couple of these storms have been producing some heavy rainfall. Interstate 94 would be one to watch in areas in and around Interstate 94. If you are in Bismarck, get ready for a lot of these to be the story for us as we continue to watch more in the way of the heavy rainfall there. So, having said that, you're watching closely for some of the rainfall. Again, portions of the Northeast will be dealing with some of the rain today, and what we saw over portions of the Midwest continue to die down. There, as we look at the big picture, you're going to be dealing with more in the way of rainfall. It continues to bring us some flooding concerns over portions of, say, right into New England, specifically right into Massachusetts. This is going to bring the concern for the flooding today. You'll watch for some of that to add up to 1 to 2 inches of rainfall here. So when you're thinking about that, just remember that this could happen quickly. We also have high tide coming on in, so watch for some coastal areas dealing with maybe some higher than normal tides, especially around the South Cape, because a lot of that is lifting from the south and moving to the north, and you can see that heavy batch there. So watch for localized flooding closer to some of those communities right along the Cape. Meantime, the Northeast isn't the only spot getting in on the storms. The Northern Plains, Upper Midwest, we gave you a preview of what they're dealing with right now, and they are once again in the bullseye for heavy rain, destructive wind, and later some strong winds later today. Strong wind gusts, that is. The storm I just showed you on the radar here, let me show you what it looked like overnight, extending all the way from International Falls, clear almost to Fargo, the southern side of this, as it slowly drifted to the south over, say, 6 to 8 hours, leaving behind plenty of storm reports, from wind damage to storm damage, even a couple of tornado reports, right? We've got the last of it right over portions of Iowa, and then we talked about portions of the Dakotas. This little cell, by the way, produced a lot of heavy rain and some thunderstorms this morning. They were subsevere out of Mankato, now moving just outside of Mason City. So most of that is missing you. You've got a little bit of rain, but again, that is dying down. You look over places like Miles City, look at all of the lightning headed your direction. You're going to be dealing with some heavy rainfall over portions of Interstate 94. There you can see all the way from West Morton, East Grant getting in on the action. You're watching Bismarck as well. Then you take a look at what's been going on to the south of there. It's a little bit quiet, but we had one single cell that popped up over just south of Pierre that led to one severe thunderstorm warning. Quickly died out, though. Today's storm threat over the state of South Dakota and into central portions of Minnesota. You are concerned with some strong winds today, perhaps some tornadoes, and yes, some hail. Pretty active jet stream in place for us, and we've got heat and humidity. The dew points are up into the 70s for a couple of days in places like Minneapolis at 71. You'll notice the darker shades of green right over northern South Dakota, central Minnesota, and Wisconsin. That is also where we have a stalled front, and we have a lot of storm energy to contend with. So you put heat, humidity, storm energy, and a stalled front in place. That does mean a lot of these storms will be popping up in the same locations, and the flooding concerns are also there. So not only do we talk the chance for all forms of severe weather from tornadoes, damaging winds, and large hail, we're also concerned with the flooding issues as we go through the next few days. Now, as far as timing, it's afternoon-daytime heating event. Now, we've got the storms this morning, right? But they're starting to lose some of their oomph. We go through the afternoon, daytime heating picks up. And notice what happens off of Wyoming and Colorado. Again, storms are flaring up over the higher elevations, and they drift over into the plains. Now, with this being said, they shift a little farther east tomorrow. But you'll notice this area that I'm highlighting right here, this is 8 o'clock this afternoon, the storms are popping up in the same locations. That's why we're concerned with some flooding as we go through Thursday. The overnight hours, look at this, midnight, Wednesday, from Bemidji to Duluth to Marquette, maybe even as far as Green Bay, the rain doesn't really budge a whole lot. It's moving in from the west to the east. And then finally, by the time we get into Wednesday evening, now we see a shift in the energy. And this starts to move over the eastern plains of Colorado, specifically the northeast. That moves into Nebraska, Iowa, and now into central and southern Wisconsin. So it shifts a little farther south. However, we're still going to be concerned with all modes of severe weather yet again. Kansas City getting in on the action come Thursday morning. All right, and here's what we got with the flash flood threat. I showed you the areas that are dealing with the storms over and over again. It is a level 2 out of 4 flash flood threat. Having said that, be prepared for a couple of days of heavy rainfall at times. Yes, you get a couple of breaks, but the ground is saturated, 1 to 2 inches of rain. Minneapolis forecast for you Thursday, finally getting some improvement with sunshine and temperatures right about 84 degrees. Travel alert for you as we look out over Milwaukee Airport this morning. Some of these storms are creating messes for many of you from the Midwest to the East Coast. So let's take a look at the travel board because we've had a number of delays, cancellations, even since yesterday. We had a major holiday. You have FIFA World Cup events going on in New York, New Jersey, Philadelphia. The three major airports in the New York area had some problems yesterday. So did Philadelphia. This morning, same story for us. In fact, the top delays are coming out of JFK, 104 delays. West Palm, 76, and D.C. has 62 canceled flights, followed by 52 from JFK. Notice the misery map, a little bit of red on the map here for New York due to some of the issues that we're having. This morning, it's kind of like playing catch up, right? Because we had storms. We don't have storms right now that are causing issues, but we're still trying to play catch up here. 182 delayed flights for the three airports, 120 cancellations. Check with your carrier because you might be delayed. And even if this isn't your hub, is your flight trying to come from here to you? Maybe you're on the West Coast. You got perfect weather today or this morning. But if your flight's coming from these locations, it could be a problem. 24 canceled flights out of Philly, 37 delays so far. Stormy conditions today. We'll see those over portions of New England. We talked about those this morning. That's the story later today. The I-95 corridor, once you go into portions south of D.C., watch for some scattered showers and thunderstorms. Most of those come in with a flooding threat as opposed to more in the way of like the tornado or the wind threat. It's more of a flooding issue for us. That's been the story for us, and a lot of us had to have downed trees from the storms we've had in the past couple of days. Be safe out there, my friends. And by the way, we are in the midst of summer, but it is never too early to think about winter, right? Oh, who's ready for it? Still ahead, we're talking about what impacts El Nino could have on the winter ahead. Fox Weather First, we'll be right back.

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0: your house, it just leveled up.
1: And good morning. Welcome back to Fox Weather First. Thanks for spending part of your morning with us. I'm Craig Herrera alongside Britta Merwin. We're tracking more stormy weather across portions of the Northeast and, of course, the Midwest this morning. And all of this heavy rain is creating some flooding concerns. In fact, in New Jersey, they've been in the thick of it for the past few days. Look at the video coming in. Flash flooding, backing up traffic in Camden, New Jersey. That was yesterday. We also saw some heavy rain and flooding up and down the Jersey Shore. Fox 29 Philadelphia reporter Morgan Parrish is in Camden this morning. Good to see you this morning. Boy, these images are just tough to see. So many communities being impacted by the flooding. How's it looking this morning?
2: Craig, good morning. Well, the roads are looking a lot different right now than they looked yesterday. I mean, all of the water, cars were stuck in the middle of the street, trucks, and we know that Camden County reported 40 water rescues after nearly 3 inches of rain fell in 1 hour. And that was from the thunderstorm that hit Camden County around 11 a.m. yesterday morning. It created that flooding all throughout the region. Now, we do know that the City Emergency Operations Center is live and operating and, of course, you know, helping those in need. But that flooding forced the closure of Admiral Wilson Boulevard for nearly an hour. And like I said, you know, cars, trucks, they were stuck in the street. Some cars had to get towed out. Others really just had to sit and wait. We saw one even stuck on a storm drain, and then people obviously sending in photos and videos of their basements flooded as well. The good news is that there were no reported injuries, and neighbors were helping neighbors. I mean, they were coming out of their homes to help direct traffic. They were helping cars that were stuck, pushing them out of the water. But, you know, they were saying how frustrated they are because the area apparently always gets flooded with overwhelmed storm drains, and this has been happening for decades. But again, that water has receded, so obviously these streets are looking a lot better today than they were yesterday. But, man, when you look at that video, definitely, It had to be frustrating for everybody who was stuck in that water yesterday. Craig? And
1: no kidding. Great to see that the road is clear behind you this morning. What about driving to the area? I know we had a lot of power outages. Are you experiencing some power outages around the area or getting there from where you were?
2: This morning, I believe that there were still some from last night, but those numbers have gone down.
1: That's great news. They're working so hard because it's been hot and humid out there as well. Not quite as hot, but quite a difference. We appreciate the update. That's Fox 29 Philadelphia reporter Morgan Parrish. Thank you so much. Be safe out there. Heading to the tropics now and taking you out over the Atlantic. No storms in sight. Thank goodness for now, right? The Atlantic hurricane season is falling behind. A lot of it due in part to a strong El Nino. We've got some strong hostile winds. We've got some dust coming off the coast of Africa, and that's all making development rather difficult out there. So if you've got some travel plans to portions of the Caribbean, I think you're probably okay right now because I know it's always dicey this time of year. You're like, what time should I go? It's hurricane season. We have a couple of waves that we watch near the intertropical convergent zone. However, those waves are encountering a lot of obstacles. Number one, very strong hostile winds. And as we look to the week ahead, look at all those shades of red. Those are some strong winds that would inhibit development of some of the storms out there. But that's not the only thing. We've got more in the way of dust keeping things dry. So no storms, no rain, no dust.
3: Awesome vacay.
1: Awesome vacay. That's what it's like. If you're going to the Caribbean, man, you planned it and you got lucky this year because it's
3: absolutely
1: quiet.
3: I mean, it's hard to even make a lot of cloud cover when you have so much dust and also dry air in place and the wind shear as well.
1: Yeah.
3: Looking at the 2026 hurricane season forecast, again, expecting it to be slightly below average. It's important to note that even during El Nino years mm-hmm. and forecasts that are below average, we still can have impactful storms.
1: Yeah.
3: I know it's cliche. It only takes one, but it is very true.
1: That's it. You'll remember it.
3: Gosh, Andrew, that's probably the best example. You had a one-hit wonder, and unfortunately, it was a terrifying wonder, changed everyone's lives, not only in Florida, but a good chunk of America as well.
1: It was an A-name storm, right?
3: Yeah.
1: Also significant. By the way, we are going to get an update tomorrow from CSU, but let's also talk about what's been going on. Water temperatures here, they're expected to go up in portions of the Atlantic. So, yes, when we have El Nino, we tend to have the stronger winds aloft. But oftentimes, the sea surface temperatures are king, and they outweigh some of the stronger winds. Not all the time, but you still have
3: 2023.
1: Yeah, that was a big one.
3: An El Nino year, but the water temperatures were extremely warm. Our water temps in the Atlantic not anywhere close to how were they warm they were in 2023. Looking at the Atlantic Basin, we have increased rain chances for the southeast and the Gulf Coast. So, you know, maybe we'll see some homegrown storms.
1: That's
3: that can
1: the
3: happen
1: concern.
3: Very often in this type of a setup. Yeah. Well, we are in the midst of summer. We just talked about the El Nino impacts for tropics, but we're getting closer to winter. And El Nino, it is surging towards record territory. And guess what? Yes, it impacts winter weather as well for the U.S. That could actually increase atmospheric rivers out west and cause an active storm track for folks that live on the East Coast. So again, we were just focusing on how El Nino impacts our tropical season. Many meteorologists, including myself, would argue that the winter impacts for the U.S. are actually a lot more impactful, not only with what we see, but also with how many people are impacted by typical El Nino patterns for winter weather across the U.S. If you're not familiar with El Nino, we're talking about the warmer temperatures equatorially, so middle part of the earth off of South America. It changes the wind patterns across the globe, and that's why it changes our weather patterns across the U.S., both during hurricane season, but this upcoming winter season. Now, when you have that change in wind pattern, there's a little bit of an atmospheric ocean feedback that occurs. This is for our weather nuts out there if you really want to dive into it. I have something to talk about at the water cooler later today.
1: Love
3: but again,
1: it.
3: Those water temperatures being warm, everything is rising, and so you get a lot of action in areas where you have warm water.
1: Mm-hmm.
3: As we take a look at the computer models, there's not a lot of computer models that don't agree with this solution. Mm-hmm. We're going towards a very strong El Nino, meaning those water temperatures are going to be several degrees above average. Mm-hmm. So what does that mean for our winter? Finally getting
1: Bring
3: into it.
1: Bring it on.
3: I know it was a long lead-in, but now I got your attention, right? You know, it does mean that we typically see some pretty powerful storms for the East Coast. Since many of you are joining us this morning, nor'easter. Buzzword. I know. We typically have warmer air in place. So sometimes during El Nino years, it means that we have more rain related nor'easters instead of the big snowstorms. We get these powerful wind makers, a lot of rain, some mixed precipitation, but we tend to have some pretty impactful East Coast storms during El Nino years.
1: Yeah.
3: West Coasters having trouble sleeping.

0: as a genuinely good city. And I think a lot of people have experienced that. So that's the one bit of optimism I have outside of my immediate humiliation.
1: No, come on. The U.S. did great. Let's keep it going, though. Let's give you the risk of weather impact of the ROE. Games that we're watching right now, first two are indoor. We go to Atlanta today at 12 p.m. This is Argentina versus Egypt. No ROE to be concerned with because when we talk ROE, we're talking about the precipitation and the wind and the temperature impact. This is an indoor stadium, so everything should be fine here. In Vancouver, next game also happening indoors. Let's get to some of the outdoor games, though. This is going to be in Massachusetts at Foxborough. We've got France versus Morocco. Thursday, this is 4 p.m. What we expect here is, well, not a lot of rain. Not a lot of wind, some. And the temperatures are going to be pretty fine, not only for the players, but also for what we're dealing with the spectators. So the risk of weather impact out here is at about a 3.1. We'll consider that medium. Not all that bad at all. So that game should be pretty impressive outside in Boston at Foxborough. We've got mainly for the first part of the game where we've got the medium. And then by the time we get to the second part of the game, second half, the end of it, we're dealing with some nice weather here as well. Next game for you, we head off to July 11th. This is going to be in Miami. Miami Gardens, Florida. This has been a challenge for a lot of the players with heat and humidity and storms at times. Norway versus England. This is 5 p.m. Eastern on a Saturday. The precipitation, not bad. We get a bit of a break, and the wind actually pretty good as well. We're still in the green. It's the temperature that's going to be on the warmer side, and of course, it is Florida, so humidity will play into this as well. The risk of weather impact overall for this is going to be a 3.4 for Miami if you're going to be in Miami and traveling there. Look at the temperatures at 5 p.m. That's about a 90-degree reading, plus you've got some humidity. It's going to feel more like 101. That's where the medium risk comes in. Also, still feeling like 98 comes 6 p.m., and 7 p.m. looks a little bit better. Best of luck to all the teams still. And the FIFA World Cup as we look ahead to the big, big game. See who takes home that big cup.
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3: Strengthening overnight into a catastrophic Category 5 hurricane.
4: So many catastrophic aspects.
5: That's a top 10 storm on record.
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7: Brutal conditions right now. Intense hurricane force winds.
8: We're looking at the worst conditions that we've seen since it came ashore.
9: It feels like little pins and needles.
10: We need to be prepared. You know, the hardworking folks over here are saving lives.
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13: This is the sound of Claire cooking dinner at home. 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Considering Claire isn't in Paris right now, that seemed odd to the bank and to Claire. Two taps later, Claire says nope to the charge and Wells Fargo is on the case. However you make money work, Wells Fargo can work with that.
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5: 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You're watching Weather Command. I'm Stephen Morgan.
6: And I'm Marissa Torres. Thank you for joining us. It is Tuesday, July 7th.
5: July began with some historic heat and dangerous severe weather. We're also on, we'll call it, 2 of 6. Oh, look behind us. Don't look. That's a little trippy.
6: Inception.
5: We are on month 2 of the Atlantic hurricane season. You see some of the video of our A-name storm, Arthur, affecting the Gulf Coast just a few weeks ago. Plus, tomorrow, we're going to get an important update from Colorado State University on the state of the Atlantic and their seasonal forecast. Could we see another change to the numbers? Well, we will see. Behind you, we're looking at the current state of the Atlantic and just a few tropical waves that we're watching. Not too worried. But here's where the storms can form if they form in July.
6: Right. I think, yeah, you talk about the month of July. Things are just starting to percolate, but not out in the more open Atlantic, but closer to home. Arthur, one case, one example of that.
5: And the only one that we have right now. Mm-hmm. This was the June update from Colorado State University with 11 named storms down from their initial outlook of 13. So signaling maybe a quieter season, but things are really heating up in the Pacific. Last month, the Climate Prediction Center, they mentioned that El Nino was present. Now we wait to hear how strong El Nino could become. Record-breaking, that's certainly within the discussion.
6: Yeah, very clear indications that the Pacific, the Central Pacific, is quite warm and above average and could be the catalyst for a very strong El Nino. But we are going to be discussing and breaking down the potential impacts, the likely impacts as a result of this El Nino with Andy Hazelton. He's going to be joining us. He is a scientist at the University of Miami.
5: Yeah, we'll be talking to him at the bottom of the hour.
6: Bottom of the hour, we'll do that. In the meantime, as Stephen mentioned, it's been very active out there, right, especially out of the Northeast. So a lot to talk about. We do want to begin with the significant flash flooding that we saw in the Northeast. And I'm going to walk this way. All right. So let's go ahead and talk about some slow moving heavy rain, some storms that dropped nearly 6 inches of rain in portions of New Jersey just yesterday. You can see cars inundated with that heavy rain installing as a result. So a very tough commute, not just in New Jersey, but also in Philadelphia. Look into some of the suburbs there. Cars stranded, roads closed. And along the Jersey Shore, we have this drone video really capturing the large coverage of this flooding. Homes and businesses taking on water in Asbury Park, right along the shore there. But, you know, I think when you highlight these various zones, also making note that there was structural damage. We have dramatic video out of Monmouth County, New Jersey, after a partial roof collapse at a local BJ's wholesale club. Miraculously, all 27 shoppers inside the store were able to escape. That video right there, wild. That everybody was okay. In the end, we know 2 people were caught up in the debris, but able to free themselves. We do want to get it right out there. We have Fox Weather meteorologist Bane Froney joining us in Oakhurst, New Jersey, with the very latest. Bane, the video from inside the BJ's. This happened yesterday morning. Very heavy rain, especially in a short amount of time. You're out there this morning. Obviously, it looks like things have been able to dry up, but I mean, just the state of things.
7: I mean, looking at that video, absolutely terrifying for these customers, for these employees that were impacted by these storms just yesterday. You're right. Around 11 a.m., that's when officials got the call of a partial roof collapse from the BJ's just behind me here. I mean, folks are just trying to do their shopping on a Monday, and all of a sudden, Mother Nature is taking over. It was a terrifying situation, and so much rain fell, Marissa, over the course of the past couple of days, but especially yesterday. Those intense rain rates were the cause of this roof collapse. collapse and so much flooding going on throughout the roadways. It wasn't just the structural impact that we saw, though, here at the BJ's, but also along the roadways where we saw multiple floods going on, as well as even a couple of water rescues along the Jersey Shore. But, I mean, again, going back to the BJ's, a scary situation for folks that were both customers but also employees. Take a listen to what one of these employees had to say.
1: I just saw, like, water coming, running up, and then Ocean Police came in, and they're like, everybody get out. There were two fellow employees that were, that needed, you know, help to get out, but they got out. You're trained to expect the unexpected, but nothing like Mother Nature.
8: Nothing like
1: She's very powerful.
7: Nothing like Mother Nature, that is for sure. And, you know, thankfully, all folks, everyone that was inside was safe. There were no injuries reported, according to officials. But, I mean, you can see right behind me, there are multiple trucks coming in. A lot of folks are just trying to get in and try and clean up the BJ's at this point. And we have a ways to go for this. They're here bright and early trying to get things on track. But, I mean, at this point, Marissa, this is not the end. I mean, we still have more rain on the way. Thankfully, Jersey, as well as the New York area, kind of getting out of the line of fire at this point. But we are expecting more showers. We do still have that flood impact that's going to be possible moving up a little bit more to the north or up towards New England area. But, I mean, even going back into yesterday, how much rain we ended up seeing in this part of New Jersey along the shore, there were spots that picked up well over 4 inches in the past 24 hours, an incredible amount of rain. And, I mean, we're seeing training storms over and over again. But also, these rain rates are so intense all at once. So we are seeing really intense rain rates, of course, and hence why we did end up seeing some of that flooding impact, that roof completely caving in at some parts of the store back over here. So we're going to be keeping you updated, of course, trying to get in contact with BJ's themselves to get a comment as well as we continue throughout the rest of this afternoon and also for this morning. But, I mean, this is not the only spot that it had to deal with so much damage. I mean, even driving around here down by the shore, we saw multiple trees down as well as just debris flowing throughout the area. So this rain, it definitely meant business, you guys. So we're keeping a close eye on it. I'll send it back to you guys in New York.
6: It's been a tough go of it, right? And I think you consider the storms we had over the weekend, discount, you know, keeping the heat out of this, but just more so the very turbulent weather, the storms, to then this very heavy rain. And you talk about the amount of rain, a lot of it falling in less than 6 hours, maybe about 3 hours or so. And just the weight of that, as we saw, having that impact at the store there. Bain, appreciate that update. We'll be checking in with you throughout the morning. But as you highlighted, we had a lot of rain throughout portions of New Jersey. Fox weather meteorologist Bain Froney in Oakhurst, New Jersey. In terms of those top rain totals in the Northeast, we're talking about over half a foot in some cases. You can see, generally speaking, through portions of the tri-state for New York, New Jersey, Connecticut, that footprint, that very significant footprint of heavy rain, that stripe of orange from the Hudson Valley of New York into Connecticut for portions of the I-95, Long Island, and then where Bain is, just to the south of Manhattan into New Jersey there. You know, a lot of this was falling yesterday morning, but keeping in mind, this is a look at the past rain totals in the last 48 hours. So it is also compounded because in many cases, the ground couldn't take on any more rain and these weren't moving all that fast. You had back building, you had training, and you had rainfall rates that were around 2 to 3 inches per hour. This is a look at Bridgeport, Connecticut. This was a highlighted area, Stephen, for being susceptible, vulnerable to the flood threat yesterday. Right. We had the 8th wettest July day on record there. It broke the daily record as well.
9: Yeah, nearly 3 inches. Yeah. I mean, that's a lot for any city. I mean, even if we're talking about a Gulf Coast city, which is often the one we look to when we get this subtropical air mass that moves on in. Dew points are up there. They were up there yesterday. And so we saw the atmosphere squeeze things out. I think no one would expect this roof to collapse like it did at that local grocer. Yeah. But it's it does speak to the power of water. Surprising that it hadn't happened previously, because we've had rain.
6: Maybe
9: like
6: just
9: that.
6: Compounded over time, wearing away of it.
9: Yeah.
6: Yeah, the video is wild because you see a man getting pushed by the debris as it comes down. So we do have some of the rain that has now come to a pause. So it is not expected to be completely dry. It is much better for New Jersey, Pennsylvania, and much of New York. Some of that rain over Massachusetts now, over the Cape there, over Martha's Vineyard, Nantucket, and a little area of low pressure there south of the Cape. But other than that, it's this very slow-moving boundary to the south of New York. all of the flood and rain reports, and there were a lot of them, we are seeing a break in some of the heavily hit areas, but some of that lingering rain, Stephen, that we still have over portions of, well, Boston's getting it, and some of the heavy rain over the Cape.
9: Yeah, the more moderate pockets of heavy rain. It's slow to exit. It was slow to move in. It was very slow to develop. But then once it started to develop, we saw some very heavy rain. The flood watches have been broken up. So you've got through the Mid-Atlantic, and then you have in New England, Boston is among the cities that we'll have to watch. I don't think Boston is technically under the flood watch, or perhaps they are. They're close to it.
6: Right. Yeah.
9: They've got the excessive rain threat though in Boston. That's going to last through tomorrow.
6: Yeah, we did have some flood watches in Pennsylvania that were allowed to expire. I believe it was in Pennsylvania at 7 o'clock this morning. So I think it does speak to the fact that things should be drying out today. We keep that tropical air mass. We keep this very intense dew point, not as intense as it is to the Mid-Atlantic. But I think you can see some of the rain. It stays over Massachusetts, a little bit of Connecticut. Can't rule it out for the New York City metro and portions of Pennsylvania. But we do have a drier day ahead for Wednesday. Today's the day that's going to get us out of, this mess.
9: Yeah, we got about 1 to 2 inches of rain that's still going to fall through the state of Massachusetts. But overall, this thing is pivoting on out of here. So we'll see things improve over time. Yeah. Storms, they have been slamming the upper Midwest, though, every single day this month. And there's still at least 2 more days left with this severe weather threat. A really tragic story to bring you this morning due to those storms. It's coming out of southern Wisconsin. On Friday, the 3rd of July, 3 children died when a boat they were on overturned in Geneva Lake. The children were 6, 7, and just 10 years old. Law enforcement says a total of 10 people were on this boat when waves started crashing against it, eventually causing it to capsize and sink. 6 adults and 1 child, they were rescued. Police say all kids on board were wearing life jackets. They also say the driver of the boat was experienced. This investigation is still ongoing. Really sad. The National Weather Service says the storms likely produced a microburst, which is an intense burst of winds that reach speeds between 90 and 100 miles an hour. You're looking at video from Monday in Lake Geneva. This is just one of the many trees that fell during Friday's storms. It actually smashed right through a woman's bedroom. She told our affiliate Fox 6 in Milwaukee that she and her family were taking shelter in their basement when the storm moved in.
8: Trees were everywhere. If you would have seen this 2 days ago, you would not have even realized that this is the same place.
9: Reporters with Fox 6 described the damage across Lake Geneva, saying that they drove around yesterday. Just about every street had piles of branches at the curb. They saw other trees that hit garages and roofs. So you look at what was already experienced in the upper Midwest, and to see that there's a threat here, not ideal. Tuesday and Wednesday, the severe weather risk is going to still be in the Midwest and will be focused on maybe around Milwaukee. That's where Geneva Lake is, just to the south, real close to the Illinois-Wisconsin state line, near Rockford in south-central Wisconsin, Rockford in Illinois. But nonetheless, the storms have had this trajectory where they've tapped into some energy moving out of the Rockies. They move into the plains, and then we see it. Now, yesterday, I know we're looking at some video from Friday as some of that new damage video and really getting to hear from people. That video comes in. But yesterday was a violent day in northern Minnesota. At least 5 reports of tornadoes with this nasty line of storms that moved on through. A couple of people were injured in northern Minnesota. And these winds were also prolific. They produced damage in and of themselves. And these were just associated with the daytime heating and the instability that you get in the summer.
6: Yeah, they've had quite a bit of warmth and heat and moisture to work with. And in storm mode, how it appears on radar. Interesting, you had some of the more discrete cells and they congealed in this damaging wind threat. But we keep that unsettled pattern. In fact, today, yet again, the risk for severe weather, daytime heating going to play a role here as well.
9: We're going to have to watch, and you see the different parameters we'll be watching all. Pay attention to that tornado risk, too, right through South Dakota. Well, these summer storms, as we see them in the upper Midwest, are going to affect the evening commute for some people living in the southern plains and Louisiana. Storms expected to develop by mid-afternoon. Cities like Dallas under the threat. It's a lower-end threat, but don't mess with summer storms. They can produce some really gnarly weather. After the break, we'll take a closer look at who's most at risk and the timing. We'll be right back.

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3: Typhoon Bobby lashing Guam on Monday. The storm passing Guam and the Mariana Islands just yesterday as a super typhoon at the time, the equivalent to a very strong Category 5 Atlantic hurricane. It did pack sustained winds over 180 miles per hour as it moved through the islands and made that landfall over Rota just yesterday morning, local time. Welcome back into Weather Command this morning. Still tracking, Bobby. It is now a typhoon, so it has weakened some, a little bit of a downgrade from super status, but this is still a massive Category 4 equivalent storm. It's spread out a little bit, not quite as compact, but still impressive as you take a look at satellite there. It did take aim at the Mariana Islands as well as Guam, but Bobby now has its eyes on southern China with that west-northwest movement. This is a look at the latest stats on Bobby, that early advisory. Wind still sustained at 145 miles per hour, which is incredible. It has picked up pace. More of a westward movement now as it moves through the western Pacific, but expected with that more northerly turn as we get into the next day or so. And when the pressure, the millibar, is still low, though that has gone up a little bit, it is now at 920 millibars. The stats coming out of Guam, this is out of the international airport there, Stephen. So we were tracking this yesterday. 12.64 inches of rain, which is that new daily rain record. Also, mm-hmm. that top wind gust that was recorded over 100 miles per hour.
4: 111 miles an hour. I mean, mm-hmm. when you compare it to the Eastern Pacific or the Atlantic Basin, that's darn near close to major hurricane status. Now, that's a wind gust. It's not a sustained wind, but certainly a powerful storm, especially when you're dealing with this thing that passed to the north of Guam.
3: Right.
4: Moved over Rota.
3: And I think, I mean, very impressive. Still have very distinct eye there. Mm-hmm. And perhaps, you know, it not done maintaining that intensity as it moves off to the west. So you do have a trail of moisture over Guam a little bit, probably still feeling some of that. Mariana Island, things should be quieting down. Thankfully so, after getting walloped. I mean, Rota, I think communication, they're still working through that, waiting on more updates from the governor there in Guam. But in the meantime, noting that there was likely some damage and still assessing probably many things.
4: Western Pacific's hot. It's a hot, at least this time of year. And as we watch, this can be a hotbed of activity. Mm-hmm. A lot of our focus does involve the Eastern Pacific. But when you look at basins, this part of the Pacific mm-hmm. is where you see the most robust storms. It's oftentimes where you see typhoons that can rapidly intensify. Mm-hmm. And the fact that this thing is going to be able to make this journey, there's been a lot of video just the past couple of days coming out of China, some eastern provinces of China, because of just heavy rain unassociated with a tropical system. You get Bobby to move a little closer, mm-hmm. Graze Taiwan, it really could be a problem.
3: So we'll be watching it. That above average warmth in the water, too. Probably contributing to a lot of that added moisture.
4: No doubt about it. Well, in the Atlantic, so far, only one named storm that we've dealt with, Arthur. It formed on the 17th of June, so just a little more than 3 weeks ago. Since then, the basin has been full of hostile winds and Saharan dust. We love it. Fox Weather First host meteorologist Craig Herrera joins us now. Hey, we'll take it, Craig, because no tropical development expected in the basin. Mm-hmm. But it's interesting when you look at what one global model is signaling for the rest of hurricanes.
5: And a pretty reliable model at that, right?
4: Yeah.
5: I think historically speaking, let's talk about that, because the European model has been hinting at, hey, you know what? Maybe the season might be closer to average. We've been talking about below average and a lot of that having to do with El Nino. Well, things are changing in the Atlantic as far as sea surface temperatures. We've got a couple of waves coming off the coast of Africa, and we'd watch those normally, right? We also have the subtropical high. You mentioned it, though, Stephen. We've got strong winds aloft, and they're there now. They will be for the week ahead. This is the timing through about the 11th and the 12th. Over the Caribbean as well, because it's an area we watch closely, as well as the main development region here. While the winds die down here, look at the Caribbean. Caribbean, still pretty active. On top of that, we have some winds coming off the coast of Africa, bringing a lot of dust all the way to the Gulf of America as well. And by the way, if you planned a trip to the Caribbean and you're like, you know what, I'm going to roll the dice because it's hurricane season. I would love to take a cruise. It might be a washout. We might be re-diverted. If you're traveling for the week ahead, guess what? You're in good luck because we don't have activity going on. Dry air. You had some beautiful sunrises and sunsets, especially with the dust coming off the coast of Africa here. So having said that, look at what's going on. The latest updates are calling for maybe a closer to average El Nino. The Europeans saying so. The reason being the sea surface temperatures are expected to warm up in the main development region. This is the area to watch for activity later on in the season. Now, the cooler water temperatures, yeah, you want them to be at least 80 degrees or better, right, to see more activity to support these storms to develop. Well, the forecast is now calling for this region, especially during the months of October, the busiest season, really, September and October, for those sea surface temperatures to go up. That would allow more in the way of perhaps more tropical activity. We have usually the vertical winds that will help to pull these storms across, apart rather, in this part of the region. Stephen, you look back to 2023, and I'm not comparing the two seasons by any means, but the sea surface temperatures were at near record highs. And remember, 2023 was a very active season, and we had a strong El Nino. Again, not comparing the two, just saying, we'll watch to see what those sea surface temperatures do. Do they come up? Do they have an activity? There's a great abstract put out by Central Florida where they talk about the subtropical high and how those sea surface temperatures impacted the year. Dahlia was the big one, right, that year, category three. And again, not comparing the two, but we have to watch those sea surface temperatures.
4: But we're always looking for it because especially when this El Nino could be unprecedented and historic, you're looking in history on, okay, what can a really strong El Nino tell us? And with hurricane seasons, yeah, while generally speaking, the numbers are lower, that's not always the case. Many other factors involved, and perhaps the European is picking up on some of those factors.
5: Yeah, we got to listen.
4: Interesting to see. Thank you, Craig.
5: You got it.
3: And as we track the tropics, still plenty to track back here on land when it comes to a storm threat. We have clusters of storms that are expected to fire up across the Arklatex today. Isolated severe threat here, as well as flash flooding on the table. Fox Weather First host meteorologist Britta Merwin joins us now. After thunderstorms slammed Louisiana and Arkansas Sunday and Monday, another round of summer storms is setting up for the south today. Now, timing would be this afternoon across the lower and mid-Mississippi Valley. We're also going to see some action in the state of Texas and the Carolinas. Dallas, Shreveport should look out for thunderstorms that could impact your evening commute. So again, yeah, look out for the threats of severe weather, but sometimes the timing just as impactful. We'll start things off in the great state of Texas. We do have a level one severe weather threat. So again, not everyone will see the storms, but the storms that do pop this afternoon will have that potential of turning severe, with the main concern being, yes, powerful winds, but not just powerful straight line winds. We could have downbursts. So these are intense downbursts of wind. Think about throwing the faucet on full blast out of nowhere. That's what's happening in the atmosphere. Here's a look at the timing as we work our way through the day. Very quiet morning. In the heat of the afternoon, you're visually going to notice the clouds change. They're going to build vertically, producing those thunderstorms. And then all of a sudden we got popcorn action, right? So that's the take home. This is isolated. But if you get caught underneath one of these thunderstorms, they are impactful and they can create that quick rush of wind, which can lead to damage. Everything kind of calms down after sunset. So we are looking at a very quiet overnight for folks that live in Texas. Here's a look at your day planner for Dallas. So again, we're going to have a lot of heat. You don't see a lot of storm chances in that day part, but again, it's because it's an isolated chance. We might not see it in Dallas. We might see it over in Fort Worth. Let's move over to the Carolinas, where we're also looking at storms across the south. Again, afternoon thunderstorms possible. They're going to produce some gusty winds. This is a level one threat that actually continues through the day tomorrow. So not everybody gets in on the action for the Carolinas, but just like Texas, if you see these afternoon thunderstorms, they're going to come in with a rush of wind. An added feature for our friends across the Carolinas, a lot of heavy rain with these thunderstorms. Most of you on the East Coast have felt all the humidity, and all of that humidity is unleashed by these powerful storms, allowing for that intense rainfall. Street flooding, it can happen quickly. So make sure that you are aware of these afternoon storms. Check radar on your Fox Weather app before you head out so you know what you're driving into, because you don't want to get caught up in this mess. Everything does calm down after sunset. So again, looking at quiet conditions for the Carolinas as we go into the overnight. But several folks across the south facing another stormy day today, but also looking at storms continuing through the middle part of the work week. So tracking summer heat and summer storms for our friends across the south from Texas into the Carolinas.
4: The floods returned to Long Island in New York on Monday. This is how people kicked off the first work day after the holiday weekend in East Islip. Nearly 3 inches of rain fell there. So what's today looking like for Long Island? Well, a silver lining. New York State is not in the excessive rain outlook. Those products issued by the Weather Prediction Center, but the Mid-Atlantic is, along with parts of New England. We're going to have that forecast for you after the break.
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0: This is the sound of Claire cooking dinner at home. And that's the sound of a fraud alert from Wells Fargo flagging a charge for a pricey restaurant in Paris. Considering Claire isn't in Paris right now, that seemed odd to the bank and to Claire. Two taps later, Claire says nope to the charge and Wells Fargo is on the case. However you make money work, Wells Fargo can work with that.
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0: All right, it's the bottom of the hour. We're back here on Weather Command, and well, in the Northeast, feeling quite different this morning, right?
1: Oh, it's a little cooler.
0: Yeah.
1: Felt kind of like fall, in fact.
0: I thought the same.
1: Temperatures are cooler. Yeah. It has that dampness to it that you sometimes get, but not to fret. Summer will return by Wednesday.
0: Hey, what if we change things up and let's talk about the fall and winter?
1: Let's do it.
0: The next few minutes.
1: Because maybe some indications of what sort of fall, especially winter, we could be handed as we get into next year. You know, you may recall that in June, NOAA officially declared the start of El Nino. So not only that, but indications as well for a potentially historic event, an El Nino that would rank among the largest El Nino events in the historical record going back to 1950. And that, as you likely guessed, will have a huge impact on our weather over the next several months.
0: El Nino's impact, it's most obvious in a big picture sense. I mean, it is a global warming that we see from the equatorial Pacific. Those waters warm, but it affects the global circulation. Day to day, we don't necessarily pick up on it. You don't see it outside your window, for example. So what is it going to look like? It's not your typical El Nino, as you've heard us talk about. Let's bring in Andy Hazelton. Yeah, Andy is an associate scientist at the University of Miami's Cooperative Institute for Marine and Atmospheric Studies. Andy, good morning to you. You do have your finger on the pulse of this topic, among of other things, specifically relating to the tropics. But you basically, yesterday we're talking about how there are signals that could essentially shut down the rest of the Atlantic hurricane season. What are you seeing, and how does El Nino fit into that hypothesis?
2: Yeah, so far it's behaving like a pretty typical El Nino, where you have a very active Pacific, especially the West Pacific. We're seeing signs that the East Pacific will get busy here in a couple weeks. And the Atlantic has been very quiet. We've seen a lot of that upper-level wind shear, the strong winds shutting it down, that sinking air. A lot of indications that's going to continue through the peak season, but of course, you know, we can still get an occasional storm. You know, we've had a few strong storms that have made impacts in El Nino years, like Idalia or Hurricane Betsy in 1965. So even if it's drier than usual across the main development region there, you can still get something kind of up in the subtropics, and that'll be something to watch for as we get into peak season.
1: Yeah, I mean, as July, you would anticipate July to be quiet in that part of the basin. As you head into the main development region, closer to home, you tend to look. But when you see the warming in the Central Pacific and indications for this, what's expected to be a very strong El Nino, I know I don't want to rule out the rest of the Atlantic, but you also mentioned the Eastern Pacific, which is, an area we really need to watch very closely. Indications that you're also seeing there for, you know, maybe some activity as we head into the next couple of weeks.
2: Yeah, so it looks like there's going to be this, the MGO, which is this pulse of rising air that moves across the globe. It's going to be kind of moving over the Pacific. So we might see a couple of storms potentially forming out in the East Pacific. July, which tends to be a quiet month in the Atlantic, on the other hand, it tends to be a very busy month in the East Pacific. And one thing we'll have to watch for with the East Pacific and Central Pacific so warm is you can occasionally get storms that sneak towards Hawaii in setups like this. You know, not every year, and it's a small island chain, hard to hit, but definitely something to watch for in a year like this.
0: There's a lot of things to watch for, and especially when El Nino, and I would assume you'd agree, but maybe not, and it's okay to disagree, but El Nino, as part of this conversation across the country, has really entered the chat in a big way. And I think national outlets have talked about El Nino and its strength. I'm wondering, as someone looking at this, beyond the hurricane season, as we head into the fall and winter, are there concerns you have of what a historically strong El Nino could do? Is there a, let's call it a disruption, is there a disruption that you're maybe looking at a little more closely in the event that we really do see a significant El Nino this season?
2: Yeah, that's a really good question. And I think you're correct that this is really, you know, with social media and everything, it's really entered the lexicon this year. But people need to remember that, you know, the strong El Ninos, they do happen. This is an oscillation. It goes up and down. But, you know, we do see changes in years like this that can have consequences. One of the big ones is you tend to get a lot more rain and a lot more storminess along the Gulf Coast, as opposed to, you know, maybe the northern part of the U.S. So maybe it's a warm winter for sort of the northern half of the U.S. And then along the Gulf Coast, you tend to see a lot more clouds, a lot more rain, storms. Some of the worst severe weather outbreaks in Florida's history have been during El Nino winters, like 1997 through 98. We had a really bad tornado outbreak in central Florida in February of 98. So that, those are the kind of things we need to watch for. So, you know, El Nino just sort of changes the way where we look for extreme weather. You know, it's maybe favorable for the Florida and sort of the southern states in the sense that you get fewer hurricanes on average, but then you also have to watch for that flooding and severe weather in the winter. So it's sort of just, you know, it's this back and forth that we go through with the weather and climate cycle.
1: It has been interesting. I mean, as we said, NOAA officially did declare El Nino already. We have already had heat. Mm-hmm. I mean, I guess you could argue that some of the heat already that we are seeing could be also this impact, right? Just the moisture that we have, especially the heat wasn't in itself. We were near records.
0: Yeah.
1: But it's been so incredibly humid. And I think that's what really amped up the heat indices that we did see in the Northeast. So I don't know if we could make that connection then, that maybe we are already feeling some of those impacts of this strengthening El Nino.
2: Yeah, it definitely affects the jet stream patterns over the northern hemisphere, well, the globe, really. And so, you know, those extreme troughs and ridges that we've seen, you know, it looks like we're going to be getting into a pattern with more of a big heat ridge out west. So kind of the big heat that we've been experiencing in the east is going to sort of shift over to the west coast. Maybe the east coast will get a little more seasonal temperatures, but certainly those jet stream extremes that really cranked up subtropical jet is something that we associate with El Nino.
0: Yeah, the subtropical jet is what brings. And in fact, when you talk about that historic outbreak, the tornado outbreak from 98 in Florida, you have to have a mid and upper level support in order to get tornadoes to form. And that subtropical jet is often the culprit. So when we take a step back and we look at this El Nino, we are going to get another discussion, a diagnostic discussion from the Climate Prediction Center this week, update on El Nino, wondering how strong. They've already used the word historically strong, Andy, so that does add to the conversation. But when you look at the hurricane season, obviously it runs to the end of November. Are chances better now that we see possible development than, let's say, October, November? Or do you think we can still lean on that activity curve that we often see, that bell curve that is in the Atlantic Basin? Or could El Nino really start having an influence in October and November?
2: If you look at historical strong El Ninos like this, they tend to really shut down late in the season just because that subtropical jet we talked about, it's so strong and it starts to sort of cut across the Gulf and Caribbean and really shut down that late season activity. So typically in El Nino seasons like this, what you see is sort of most of the activity is maybe on the front half or at least concentrated near peak. So I think it's, you know, July being quiet in the Atlantic is normal even in a non-El Nino year. So I think as we get into August and September, that's where we'll look for those small windows to where maybe, you know, despite the El Nino background, we have, you know, sort of these pulses or these waves of convection that move across. And you look for that narrow window where maybe we get a big storm to try to come across into the Southwest Atlantic where waters are warm. So you know, kind of near peak seasons where I would expect the activity this year in the Atlantic that we do get.
0: Okay. Yeah, that is helpful. We still have a long way to go. We're not even a third of the way done with the season. 2 of 6, month 2, the first few days of July. Appreciate you joining us this early in the morning. Andy Hanselton, Associate Scientist for the University of Miami. Thanks, Andy.
2: Thank you.
0: All right.
1: And let's go ahead and revisit the Northeast. Still waking up to some rain in spots, but yesterday, well, nothing compares to that. Some slow-moving storms bringing in nearly 6 inches of rain in portions of New Jersey just yesterday afternoon. Certainly making for a tough commute, anybody that was out on the road. This was in some of the Philadelphia suburbs in New Jersey, but cars were stranded, roads had to be closed. And when you talk about stranded, they were stranded in some pretty deep water. Not just there, we also had portions of the Jersey Shore. This video in Asbury Park, New Jersey, a featured part of the shore with the Foxweather Beach House just a week ago. But that drone shot saying it all. Hard to see where the water's supposed to end and where the road's supposed to begin. But I would guess in front of those buildings, those homes and those businesses, we shouldn't be having standing water there. In fact, I see a fountain. But, you know, some of that water, it is receding. It has receded. But this is a look at that footprint of heavy rain that we did see. Now, this is over the past 2 days. A lot of this we were tracking, though, just yesterday morning. But remembering it was a very unsettled weekend with some big rain producers of thunderstorms. And we saw that continue, especially yesterday, for portions along the shoreline into Long Island and further up into Connecticut and portions of Massachusetts. So That's a look there at the footprint. Let's go ahead and talk about what we have in terms of rain actively falling. A little bit of spin, as you can see off here, just south of the Cape there. And in fact, some heavier rain, Stephen, falling over the Cape. Been watching Nantucket, Martha's Vineyard, and then near Boston, some moderate rain.
0: Yeah, got a weak low there, right? Started seeing that yesterday, actually formed just on the south side of Long Island.
1: Yeah.
0: And thinking, well, this is a problem. It's going to lead to some flooding in Long Island, which is what we saw. I mean, the good news is that this thing is on the move and the rain has tapered off. Confirmed. I wanted to make sure Boston's not under the flood watch. We still might see some excessive rain, but those flood watches really trimmed back today. But they do include parts of the Cape and Rhode Island.
1: Focal point for this morning. I mean, and that's some heavy rain. Anytime you see indications of the red and the oranges, that's where we have some intense rain falling on the south side of the Cape right there and then over towards Chatham. So we're not done yet. In fact, today will be an unsettled day.
0: Mm-hmm.
1: I think for areas that had the intense flooding yesterday, we don't have nearly as much of a shot as some rain today. In fact, we're without the flood watches for New Jersey and New York.
0: Take it as a silver lining, you know? Take it as the good news. Hey, I know we hate it. And you brought up an excellent point about Memorial Day, how Memorial Day was a washout. And now we dealt with just this holiday weekend also a washout. The dry moments are nice, but these temperatures, my goodness, take it.
1: It does.
0: Not to harp on it, but hey.
1: But to your, I mean, we have a lot of folks that might still be without power and in this part of the country. And when you have heat and humidity, it's oppressive and dangerous. When you have just some humidity, it's just uncomfortable
0: it's
1: and gross. Everything in your house gets really soggy, right? And it's inconvenient. In terms of the rainfall for today, we are mainly watching New England, where you have some of the more the steadier shot of rain, maybe some heavy pockets of rain still within the forecast. If you're further south, Long Island, into the Hudson Valley, New Jersey, Pennsylvania, can't rule out a shower here or there, but it shouldn't be too heavy and pretty manageable.
0: I do think it's interesting, though, when we look at this week, there will be a day. You give the atmosphere just a day to dry out and recover, it's going to be hot again. I think we're soaring back into the 90s by Thursday.
1: So it is
0: going to warm up, but live for these temperatures, even if it does mean some rain. I don't think we're going to see, I mean, I'm certain we're not going to see what we saw yesterday play out. Still an outside threat. But enjoy those cooler temps.
1: It's just hard to believe that it's when you factor in the feels like temperature, it's 40 degrees cooler than where we were. There is a shot at some severe weather, an isolated threat, but this would be for Virginia, North Carolina, South Carolina in through the afternoon.
0: Where it's warmer, right? South of that boundary.
1: Right. Where it's still
0: where
1: very
0: it feels
1: warm,
0: like summer still.
1: Very muggy.
3: Go USA, they give all they can, and I'm really proud of them to make it this far.
4: That couldn't have ended in a more humiliating way.
1: Well, fans are going to be honest. And honestly, Stephen, being a sports fan,
0: it's an emotional journey.
1: Come
0: to this side.
1: I am drained. Okay. Well, you know what? A lot of reaction this morning after the United States men's soccer team was eliminated from the World Cup just yesterday. Belgium defeating the United States 4-1 in a tough game for the red, white, and blue. But hey, we are proud of, well, they got us this far, right? So after the break, we're going to head out to Seattle where we have Ashley Dvorkin to recap this game for us this morning. Weather Command, we'll be right back.

0: This is the sound of Claire cooking dinner at home. And that's the sound of a fraud alert from Wells Fargo flagging a charge for a pricey restaurant in Paris. Considering Claire isn't in Paris right now, that seemed odd to the bank and to Claire. Two taps later, Claire says nope to the charge and Wells Fargo is on the case. However you make money work, Wells Fargo can work with that.
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0: This is the sound of Claire cooking dinner at home. And that's the sound of a fraud alert from Wells Fargo flagging a charge for a pricey restaurant in Paris. Considering Claire isn't in Paris right now, that seemed odd to the bank and to Claire. Two taps later, Claire says nope to the charge and Wells Fargo is on the case. However you make money work, Wells Fargo can work with that.
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2: Now don't concede another. Lukaku on the loose ball scores. Romelu Lukaku.
3: Go USA, they give all they can, and I'm really proud of them to make it this far.
4: That couldn't have ended in a more humiliating way. I hope people recognize Seattle as a genuinely good city. And I think a lot of people have experienced that. So that's the one bit of optimism I have. Outside of my immediate humiliation.
5: It was a disappointing loss. And at points, you did feel kind of embarrassed. But you know what? We appreciate the U.S. men's national team. They got us to the round of 16. We had fans, of course, though, taken to the streets, as you heard, of Seattle to share their frustrations. The club was knocked out by Belgium in the round of 16 in Seattle last night. Malik Tillman, as you saw, he scored the lone goal to keep Americans in the fight, but Belgium dominated for pretty much the entire match. The final score, 4-1.
6: And even him scoring that goal is kind of a question because it was definitely a header from Belgium. Fox's Ashley Dvorkin is live in Seattle with a recap. I don't know, Ashley, I mean, we could talk about the recap, but how's your morning going? Have you had a cup of coffee? Have you gone to the original Starbucks? Seattle is magical and special, right?
7: It absolutely is. Okay, not yet, but good morning, Stephen and Marissa. I did do that last time I was here. I made sure to go to the original Starbucks, and I am waiting for my morning coffee right now. we'll get there. But it was a fun night. I went to the match. I had to stay up and go to the match and then, you know, be here early morning to talk about it. And it was a disappointing loss. But what a run this team has had throughout the tournament. And they've also earned so many new passionate fans. And just like that, Belgium sent the U.S. men's team home in the round of 16 of the World Cup. Winning 4-1, Belgium now advances to the quarterfinals. More than 66,000 fans pack Seattle Stadium in hopes of witnessing a piece of history in the making.
8: Belgium broke my gosh darn heart.
9: I'm devastated right now. But honestly, Belgium played so well.
7: The U.S. men posting on social media, quote, "You believed, you filled stadiums, you brought the game into homes and communities across the country. Most of all, you showed everyone what this crest means. Thank you." It's been a long journey for the U.S. men, stepping back on the pitch Monday night with Flo Balogun, who found out he could play one day before the match. The team still proud of how far they've come.
10: I think we need to feel proud.
11: It's been such an incredible journey. I never wanted it to end.
7: Next up for Belgium is Spain. Spain knocked Cristiano Ronaldo out of his final World Cup Monday when they beat Portugal 1-0. And there were so many big accomplishments throughout the tournament for the team. The first knockout round match won since 2002. First time winning 3 matches in 1 World Cup since the tournament expanded. So much to look back on, but also a lot of exciting World Cup matches to look forward to. Stephen, Marissa?
6: We still have a couple of weeks to go. So now we just, if you were rooting for Team USA or the U.S. men's national team, you got to figure out another team to get behind. But there are some great stories still to follow for the World Cup. Do you have a team, Ashley? I see you're wearing red and white. So maybe England, maybe Norway, maybe not, maybe France.
7: Yeah, right? It could be. It could be, right? Listen, I am still here supporting the team, the U.S. men's national team, and all of their accomplishments. It's also what I packed for the trip.
6: So
7: I have a lot of red, white, and blue now, yes, that I have packed for all of these trips. But I'm excited to watch the World Cup as it continues as well through the final on July 19th in New York and New Jersey.
6: Soccer getting its moment here in the United States and, of course, in Canada and Mexico, where it's a bit more popular than here in the U.S. Well, I appreciate the recap, Fox reporter Ashley Dvorkin. Enjoy the Starbucks. Thanks again.
7: Thank you.
5: I love it, right? Because all of my teams are out that I was rooting for. But you're right. Red and white actually applies to a lot of different countries. You have Egypt. You have France. There's all sorts you could choose from. Either way, we do have more games in the round of 16 today. Two that are on the docket for today out of Atlanta, which is a covered stadium. But in terms of the forecast at noon today for the fan experience or where ever your viewing party may be, temperatures are going to be in the upper 80s. It'll be humid, so of course it's going to feel even hotter than that. But that'll be Argentina versus Egypt. Then the other round of 16 that we'll be watching for today, that'll be later in through the afternoon. This will be 4 p.m. Eastern. This one's going to be in Canada in Vancouver. Again, covered stadium, so we're not worried about a risk of weather impact. But if you are out there with the fan experience or trying to watch it at a viewing party in somebody's backyard, 70 degrees. That's warmer than that's warmer than New York right now. But again, not so bad of a forecast there, Stephen.
6: No. All right. Well, we'll keep watch, right? The weather. Let's talk more about the weather across the country outside of the World Cup, what we have seen in July and what we could maybe see later this month. We are expecting this heat dome in the West to build through the plains, and that could in ways change things just a little bit. Now, ridges of high pressure in the summer we know means hot, means heat. But how bad could it get? Could it be some of the hottest air that we've seen through the plains and parts of the northern Rockies so far this summer? Yes. We might even have some record-breaking heat as we work deeper into the month of July. And that's not just saying it in an uninformed sort of way. It's looking at how this pattern is taking shape for mid-July. It does look like summer is going to return with a vengeance through the plains. I think get used to that. Maybe if you live the eastern third of the country, though, let's say from east of the Mississippi River through the eastern seaboard, Marissa, temperatures actually might behave. We might actually see them a little closer to average or maybe even slightly below average. But the story here, when we look at the medium and longer range outlook for July, we have to factor in what's been happening in the West. Fires that have been burning, notably through the Rockies in Colorado. We've seen them elsewhere, too. And this heat looks to be settling in for the Rockies.
5: Yeah, you have to look at, it's one thing to have heat. Then you start to add above average heat.
6: Yeah.
5: That just further exacerbates the situation, yep. Lack of humidity. And we just continue to dry things out in the process. So that would be a concern, certainly moving forward. The heat risk also going up, meaning how does it feel to us humans? Mm-hmm. And it'll be a heat stress on the body.
6: It will be. And it's from the plains all the way to the Rockies. This is Fargo, 96 degrees. I did some climo digging for Casper. The hottest temperature Casper has reached so far actually was on the 5th of July.

0: While you get a nice space read, right? We like when NASA is trying to make some news, and they have. NASA wants to light a fire on the moon. The first fire ever, at least that we know of. NASA plans to ignite a controlled fire on the moon as part of an experiment to better understand how flames behave during emergencies on future crewed missions. As we know, in order to lift off from Earth, you need quite a flame. You need a lot of energy. This is going to mark the first time in history that combustion experiments have been conducted on the moon. And yet another one, an unexpected find. We keep it to space. Uniquely salty clouds were found on the iconic pink planet. What is the pink planet?
1: Well,
0: you tell me, Marissa.
1: I'm so enamored by the photos on the screen. So scientists have discovered salt clouds with that pink planet. That's the new study. It was released by astronomers at Northwestern University, discovering that in 2013, the vibrant colored planet is one of the coldest known celestial objects ever directly imaged, and until recently has been too faint to examine from Earth's light. So if you're wondering how far it is, well, a plane traveling about 600 miles per hour would be there in 64 million years.
0: Yeah.
1: That's what NASA said.
0: So here's the giveaway. It's not in our solar system.
1: Yeah.
0: It's somewhere else.
1: Yeah, but it is beautiful, isn't it? Okay, let's bring it back to Earth, shall we? All right. Well, this is where, a whale strikes, so to speak, sinking a boat, a New Jersey fireboat, in fact, and it gave crew just seconds to abandon ship. The vessel did take on some damage, and it also began to take on water. This happened over the holiday weekend, officials saying that a breaching whale surfaced and violently struck beneath the stern. There were no injuries reported. The crew was able to return to their families. Accident or not. Remember when the orcas were targeting boats?
0: Yes, that was a couple of years ago.
1: My mother and I always say Mother Nature finds a way to fight back.
0: Finds a way. We'll see.
1: But we're glad everybody's okay.
0: Yeah.
1: Number one.
0: That's the good news. All right, some cool stories making headlines on foxweather.com.
1: Yeah, and you know, a lot of our stories, our coverage, both on the web and on air, has been about the flooding in the east. That threat continues for the Mid-Atlantic after scenes like this in the Northeast, this out of New Jersey, out of Camden, New Jersey. Cars were left in that standing water trapped as the heavy rain fell. This is just outside of Philadelphia. Several roads had to be closed down. We're going to show you some of the footage coming out of yesterday. Fox Weather will be right back.
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0: This is the sound of Claire cooking dinner at home. And that's the sound of a fraud alert from Wells Fargo flagging a charge for a pricey restaurant in Paris. Considering Claire isn't in Paris right now, that seemed odd to the bank and to Claire. Two taps later, Claire says nope to the charge and Wells Fargo is on the case. 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
1: Hello and welcome to a new hour here on Fox Weather. You're watching Weather Command. I'm Stephen Morgan.
2: And I'm Marissa Torres. Thank you for joining us. It is Tuesday, July 7th.
1: We've got that historic heat wave that marks the beginning of this month behind us. That's some good news. And maybe we even have the heaviest rain for the Northeast and New England behind us. But what we don't have behind us is what's behind us.
2: It's well out ahead of us.
1: Yeah. Sixth. It's the second month of hurricane season. And behind me, we're supposed to have some video of Tropical Storm Arthur. Mm-hmm. But that was the only named storm, the A-named storm that we saw featured a couple of weeks ago, and it was for the Gulf Coast.
2: Yeah, it was for the Gulf Coast. Galveston video there. That was for the middle part of June. You know, you would anticipate July to be that slow burn sort of thing, a slow start into the season.
1: Yeah.
2: And this time of the year, this part of the season, we do look into the Gulf, and Arthur was a reflection of that.
1: It really was. I mean, the Gulf is one to watch, maybe parts of the Caribbean, but really it's just off the Carolina coastline. That's where things can start to percolate. But one important note as we look at this season as a whole, we've got another update from Colorado State University. They're going to release new numbers, their July update. In June, we saw the numbers go down. Named storms that were part of their initial outlook, 13 down to 11. So a question is, do they go down even further?
2: Even further. So we'll also have an update from NOAA when it comes to the status of Enzo, but it was officially declared an El Nino. So that update from CSU, a reflection of that. We'll be talking about the tropics because July, even without the tropics, has already been a banner, if not record month, in so many ways.
1: It's true. And with the discussion of El Nino, because that's going to be a part of the conversation for the rest of the year, we're going to be joined by Andy Hazelton. He's a scientist at the University of Miami, so he's going to provide some insight not only of what this El Nino could do for the hurricane season, but also what it will do for this approaching fall and winter.
2: That's right. I forgot to tease Andy's coming up. Thank you for doing that.
1: We got it. We're a team.
2: Lucky to have Andy on our show in the morning to talk about it. Okay, so before we get to that and to Andy, we do want to kick it off with the Northeast and a significant flash flood threat that we had just yesterday. The video, still mind-boggling when you talk about the busiest region in the country, the most populated region in the country dealing with these slow-moving thunderstorms. They brought some very heavy rain, nearly 6 inches of rain falling in portions of New Jersey. This video here out of South Jersey, just outside of Philadelphia, a tough commute for the suburbs as cars were stranded. Roads had to be closed. And then you take it to the Jersey Shore, off to the east. Drone footage really capturing just the wide scope of the flooding that we saw, homes and businesses taking on water in Asbury Park, and a lot of that rain falling late yesterday morning into the early afternoon. And when you talk about not just these communities that were impacted, we also had infrastructure that was impacted. The most dramatic video right there, this taken from inside of a BJ's wholesale club, this in Monmouth County, New Jersey. Right there, that moment, the roof collapses. That man gets pushed by the debris. The balloons from the 4th of July holiday, everything going towards him, surprisingly and shockingly so, only two people were hurt. And we're very fortunate for that sort of ending. But in the meantime, we do want to take it out to the ground. We have meteorologist Bain Froney, who's joining us from Oakhurst, New Jersey, with the very latest, the status of, well, I'm assuming it's closed, Bain. Not sure if we had a statement from BJ's yet, but I mean, we are very fortunate this ended the way it did with everybody okay.
3: I mean, you're so right, Marissa. 27 people, I mean, employees as well as customers inside when the roof partially collapsed. Thankfully, no injuries, but there were two people that ended up kind of getting stuck. They were able to get themselves out eventually, but a scary situation for so many yesterday morning when a lot of folks are trying to just get the week started after the long weekend, after the holiday weekend, and we're just stuck with all of this rain. Now, the scene behind me, a lot different than what we saw from yesterday. I mean, even with the lack of rain, too. It's a lot drier out here, but we have been seeing a lot of construction workers going in and out of the BJ's Wholesale Club at this point early this morning, trying to get a start on the cleanup already here. So we're still waiting on that comment from BJ's at this point. But I mean, for folks throughout the community, definitely shaken up. There was actually one employee that, you know, witnessed this situation. Take a listen to what he had to say.
4: I just saw like water coming, running up, and then Ocean Police came in and they're like, everybody get out. There were two fellow employees that were that needed, you know, help to get out, but they got out. You're trained to expect the unexpected, but nothing like Mother Nature.
2: Nothing like
4: she's very powerful.
3: Mother Nature is definitely very powerful, and the Northeast has been feeling it over the course of the past couple of days, honestly, the last 24 hours, especially near Jersey here. And, I mean, just this structural impact, I mean, obviously so terrifying and massive for this community, but it wasn't the only thing that was going on yesterday. I mean, we had so many reports of flooded roadways and interstates, people unable to pass roads because of just how much water was flowing throughout the streets. On top of this, there were multiple reports of multiple water rescues along the Jersey Shore from yesterday, from all of this rain. I mean, we were talking intense rain rates up to 2 inches or greater with some of these storm systems, you guys. On top of this, I mean, within 24 hours, there were spots that picked up 4, 5, almost 6 inches of rain throughout this part of New Jersey along the Jersey Shore. And thankfully, the rain, it's starting to slow down. We have a little bit of that gloominess still sticking around for the Northeast, but a lot of that flood threat is now pushing a little bit more to the north, thankfully up towards near Massachusetts as well as into the New England area, but they have to watch out now for that flash flood impact, possibly seeing around 2 to 3 inches of rain once all is said and done after today. So we still have a ways to go, but I mean, it just goes to show the power of water, the power of rain is so intense. And I mean, it can happen anywhere, anytime, even when you're out grocery shopping. So just a good reminder for folks. Again, thankfully, no one injured in this situation. Again, we're still waiting for that comment from BJ's officially, but according to the sheriff's office here, Monmouth County, no one was injured, and thankfully all 27 people are accounted for. So I'll send it back to you guys for now in New York, but we'll be keeping a close eye on the situation and keep you updated on what's going on.
2: Yeah, I think, I love being able to do my grocery shopping in the morning, right? It's when it's the quietest. It tends not to be as busy as it could be in those post-work hours. But it was wild to see this, right? Because we think, okay, we'll head inside and we'll be safe from the rain and the weather. Real quickly, too, Bane, just navigating there. So you're just to the south of Manhattan. How were the roads? Did things seem to be much more improved with that water receding?
3: Much better. I mean, honestly, when you're driving down the road, you didn't even think that there was any of that flooding impact, except when you look on the sides and you can see a couple of those trees, kind of a couple of them a little wonky just because of the winds and how much rain we ended up seeing. There's a bit of debris on the ground in some spots, but for the most part, the roads are a lot clearer than they were yesterday.
2: All right. Well, we need a quieter stretch of weather, especially for the Jersey Shore. Mm-hmm. It's just been very hectic and chaotic when it comes to the weather story here. Bane, appreciate that update out of Oakhurst, New Jersey. We'll be checking in with Bane throughout the morning, but a good update out of Oakhurst when it comes to, well, how this story concluded. You know, that flash flood threat is being mentioned. It's not over yet. We do have a level 2 out of 4 risk for some of you. What does that mean? It means that we've got some flooding to talk about, some flooding potential. This is a look at the top rain totals in the Northeast. You have New Jersey, New York, the Hudson Valley of New York, portions of Connecticut, Long Island, New York, into Pennsylvania, that just captured so much rain. Now, it's over the past 48 hours, but a lot of this we did accumulate just yesterday morning. You had these storms that were producing rainfall rates anywhere from 2 to 3 inches per hour. And in many cases, we saw that amount of rain in just 1 hour. So it added up very quickly. Bridgeport, Connecticut. We knew there was this risk in portions of Connecticut along the I-95 corridor. For Bridgeport, it was the eighth wettest July day on record, I should say, that broke that daily record. It shattered it. So just wild to see. We lost the heat, but we kept that moisture. And with the stalled boundary there, we were just able to really capture and wring out a lot of that atmospheric moisture. That's a look at the flood and rain reports. We pick it apart, Stephen. I mean, the Jersey Shore, the narrative has been heat, storms, power outages. Oh, we did have the beach. We talked about Asbury Park. I just was there for a beach house.
0: Wild. Well, but power outages, you're right. And it's been slow to get some of the power back on for some residents. I mean, you look at the amount of tree damage that we had in North Jersey, makes it's perhaps not a huge surprise. A lot to comb through. These storms, there have been so many of these storms that have at least been documented to have had destructive winds. Summer leads to that. And sometimes it's almost easy to overlook a few of these storms.
2: Yeah.
0: We had even in southern New England, in Connecticut, some destructive storms that knocked over trees.
2: It's been, it's just been really volatile with some of the storms that have set up. I think you look at Long Island, New York, again, these very populated areas, these are all arteries for commuters. We had them closed. We had cars stranded in parking lots. We had cars stranded in roads. Yesterday was a wild day to get through and a huge footprint of rain over the past 2 days. So where do we stand now? Well, rain is still falling in New England. The heaviest rain seems to be southeastern portions of Massachusetts along the Cape. You have a little area of spin, that low pressure along that boundary to the south. So that's enhancing some of it. And we do have a flood watch. Boston not included in it. This is just to the south of Boston.
0: Yeah, and we'll watch. I mean, this departing low and the departing rain is a promising trend, so we'll keep that. But you've got to stick around a few more spring showers. It feels like spring or fall, not summer for people in New England today. Storms, though, it's been summer in the upper Midwest. Man, they've been slammed every single day this month. And there's still at least two more days where we could see some severe weather. Neighbors in Burlington, Wisconsin, which is south of Milwaukee, they're coming together amid the slow cleanup process following Friday's storms. Damaged it remains. Even into this new week across one neighborhood, the Burlington Department of Public Works says they're working around the clock and even calling in off-season workers for extra help. But one resident told Fox 6 in Milwaukee what stuck out to her in the aftermath is the help coming from her community.
5: Between the messages and the phone calls and people visiting and, you know, calling my friends to see if I'm okay, yes, it's powerful. You know, people are powerful, and love is powerful.
0: Yeah, love is powerful, right? And we've had in Wisconsin every day severe weather that's produced a problem and has been an issue. Officials still saying it's not clear when all of Friday's storm damage will be cleared. So it's a work in progress, no doubt about it. And even yesterday, we had storms through Minnesota, neighboring Wisconsin. And today, we've got Minnesota in the threat again. We also have South Dakota, parts of Montana and Wyoming. You see the threat zone there. It's been expanded just a little bit with the latest update from the Storm Prediction Center, but not much. We didn't see an upgrade, just a slight expansion to the level 2 out of 5 threat. This morning, though, nothing that we're really tracking on radar at the moment. I was a bit interested in what we were seeing in South Dakota. Maybe this cluster will be able to hold itself together. It's getting a little closer to the South Dakota-North Dakota state line, but nothing severe at this time. The other spot that I've been watching, and there is a reason why I'm showing you this, what's nothing more than just a few showers from north-central Iowa. Why am I showing you this? Because overnight, boy, this cluster, it produced a handful of tornadoes, confirmed tornado reports, actually led to injuries in northern Minnesota and some significant damage. But these storms are decaying. It just those speaks to the environment that we're in. It's summer. We heat up. Storms tend to exist longer later into the evening.
2: Yeah, I think we still have that ridge. It's just a lot more compressed, a little bit further off to the south, not as strong as it was just a week ago. But still, you have the overall flow keeping this area very unsettled. And yet again, with a severe risk, we have daytime heating and moisture that'll play a role and all hazards on the table, especially for tomorrow.
0: We've added Thursday, too. Mm-hmm. Thursday does include part of the Midwest. Right now, it's a lower end risk. But with that outlook, we'll pay attention for the afternoon. We'll have storms that develop through the upper Midwest, through the high plains. They'll work through them. I'm watching Minneapolis. Minneapolis will be close to the storms, but we might not see them until well after sunset. If they develop west and north of town, sometimes getting them to move is a little tougher because that ridge of high pressure is it's kind of producing an invisible wall for those storms to move through. But they'll eventually work farther south, and then we'll get the storms into lower latitudes through the Midwest, maybe by midweek. But very much a summer pattern for the Midwest. Those summer storms, though, continuing in the southern plains as well. Maybe Louisiana, parts of North Texas getting in on the threat. City like Dallas could deal with some storms this afternoon. We have damaging winds appearing to be the greatest threat, which isn't a huge surprise. And don't discount these storms, even though that threat is low. That speaks to coverage and confidence from the Storm Prediction Center. If storms get going here, they could be pretty nasty. We'll be tracking those and talking about them when we come back.
6: This is the sound of Claire cooking dinner at home. And that's the sound of a fraud alert from Wells Fargo, flagging a charge for a pricey restaurant in Paris. Considering Claire isn't in Paris right now, that seemed odd to the bank and to Claire. Two taps later, Claire says nope to the charge and Wells Fargo is on the case. However you make money work, Wells Fargo can work with that.
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2: Typhoon Bavi lashing Guam on Monday. The storm passing Guam and the Mariana Islands just yesterday as a super typhoon at the time, the equivalent to a very strong Category 5 Atlantic hurricane. It did pack sustained winds over 180 miles per hour as it moved through the islands and made that landfall over Rota just yesterday morning, local time. Welcome back into Weather Command this morning. Still tracking, Bavi. It is now a typhoon, so it has weakened some, a little bit of a downgrade from super status, but this is still a massive Category 4 equivalent storm. It's spread out a little bit, not quite as compact, but still impressive as you take a look at satellite there. It did take aim at the Mariana Islands as well as Guam, but Bavi now has its eyes on southern China with that west-northwest movement. This is a look at the latest stats on Bavi, that early advisory. Wind still sustained at 145 miles per hour, which is incredible. It has picked up pace, more of a westward movement now as it moves through the western Pacific, but expected with that more northerly turn as we get into the next day or so. And when the pressure, the millibar is still low, though that has gone up a little bit, it is now at 920 millibars. The stats coming out of Guam, this is out of the international airport there, Stephen. So we were tracking this yesterday. 12.64 inches of rain, which is that new daily rain record. Also, mm-hmm. that top wind gust that was recorded over 100 miles per hour.
3: 111 miles an hour. I mean, when you compare it to the Eastern Pacific or the Atlantic Basin, that's darn near close to major hurricane status. Now, that's a wind gust. It's not a sustained wind, but certainly a powerful storm, especially when you're dealing with this thing that passed to the north of Guam.
2: Right.
3: Moved over Rota.
2: And I think, I mean, very impressive. Still have very distinct eye there. Mm-hmm. And perhaps, you know, it not done maintaining that intensity as it moves off to the west. So you do have a trail of moisture over Guam a little bit, probably still feeling some of that. Mariana Islands, things should be quieting down. Thankfully so, after getting walloped. I mean, Rota, I think communication, they're still working through that, waiting on more updates from the governor there in Guam. But in the meantime, noting that there was likely some damage and still assessing probably many things.
3: Western Pacific's hot. It's a hot, at least this time of year. And as we watch, this can be a hotbed of activity. A lot of our focus does involve the Eastern Pacific. But when you look at basins, this part of the Pacific is where you see the most robust storms. It's oftentimes where you see typhoons that can rapidly intensify. And the fact that this thing is going to be able to make this journey. There's been a lot of video just the past couple of days coming out of China, some eastern provinces of China, because of just heavy rain unassociated with a tropical system. You get Bavi to move a little closer, graze Taiwan, it really could be a problem.
2: So we'll be watching it. That above average warmth in the water, too. Probably contributing to a lot of that added moisture.
3: No doubt about it. Well, in the Atlantic, so far, only one named storm that we've dealt with, Arthur. It formed on the 17th of June, so just a little more than 3 weeks ago. Since then, the basin has been full of hostile winds and Saharan dust. We love it. Fox Weather First host meteorologist Craig Herrera joins us now. Hey, we'll take it, Craig, because no tropical development expected in the basin. Mm-hmm. But it's interesting when you look at what one global model is signaling for the rest of hurricanes.
4: And a pretty reliable model at that, right?
3: Yeah.
4: I think historically speaking, let's talk about that, because European model has been hinting at, hey, you know what? Maybe the season might be closer to average. We've been talking about below average and a lot of that having to do with El Nino. Well, things are changing in the Atlantic as far as sea surface temperatures. We've got a couple of waves coming off the coast of Africa, and we'd watch those normally, right? We also have the subtropical high. You mentioned that, though, Stephen. We've got strong winds aloft, and they're there now. They will be for the week ahead. This is the timing through about the 11th and the 12th. Over the Caribbean as well, because it's an area we watch closely, as well as the main development region here. While the winds die down here, look at the Caribbean, still pretty active. On top of that, we have some winds coming off the coast of Africa, bringing a lot of dust all the way to the Gulf of America as well. And by the way, if you planned a trip to the Caribbean, And you're like, you know what? I'm going to roll the dice because it's hurricane season. I would love to take a cruise. It might be a washout. We might be re-diverted. If you're traveling for the week ahead, guess what? You're in good luck because we don't have activity going on. Dry air. You had some beautiful sunrises and sunsets, especially with the dust coming off the coast of Africa here. So having said that, look at what's going on. The latest updates are calling for maybe a closer to average El Nino. The Europeans saying so. The reason being the sea surface temperatures are expected to warm up in the main development region. This is the area to watch for activity later on in the season. Now, the cooler water temperatures, yeah, you want them to be at least 80 degrees or better, right, to see more activity to support these storms to develop. Well, the forecast is now calling for this region, especially during the months of October, the busiest season, really, September and October, for those sea surface temperatures to go up. That would allow more in the way of perhaps more tropical activity. We have usually the vertical winds that will help to pull these storms across apart rather in this part of the region. Stephen, you look back to 2023, and I'm not comparing the two seasons by any means, but the sea surface temperatures were at near record highs. And remember, 2023 was a very active season, and we had a strong El Nino. Again, not comparing the two, just saying, we'll watch to see what those sea surface temperatures do. Do they come up? Do they have an activity? There's a great abstract put out by Central Florida where they talked about the subtropical high and how those sea surface temperatures impacted the year. Dahlia was the big one, right, that year, category three. And again, not comparing the two, but we have to watch those sea surface temperatures.
3: But we're always looking for it because especially when this El Nino could be unprecedented and historic, you're looking in history on, okay, what can a really strong El Nino tell us? And with hurricane seasons, while generally speaking, the numbers are lower, that's not always the case. Many other factors involved, and perhaps the European is picking up on some of those factors.
4: Yeah, we got to listen.
3: Interesting to see. Thank you, Craig.
4: You got it.
2: And as we track the tropics, still plenty to track back here on land when it comes to a storm threat. We have clusters of storms that are expected to fire up across the Arklatex today. Isolated severe threat here, as well as flash flooding on the table. Fox Weather First host meteorologist Britta Merwin joins us now. After thunderstorms slammed Louisiana and Arkansas Sunday and Monday, another round of summer storms is setting up for the south today. Now, timing would be this afternoon across the lower and mid-Mississippi Valley. We're also going to see some action in the state of Texas and the Carolinas. Dallas, Shreveport should look out for thunderstorms that could impact your evening commute. So again, look out for the threats of severe weather, but sometimes the timing just as impactful. We'll start things off in the great state of Texas. We do have a level one severe weather threat. So again, not everyone will see the storms, but the storms that do pop this afternoon will have that potential of turning severe, with the main concern being, yes, powerful winds, but not just powerful straight line winds. We could have downbursts. So these are intense downbursts of wind. Think about throwing the faucet on full blast out of nowhere. That's what's happening in the atmosphere. Here's a look at the timing as we work our way through the day. Very quiet morning. In the heat of the afternoon, you're visually going to notice the clouds change. They're going to build vertically, producing those thunderstorms. And then all of a sudden, we got popcorn action, right? So that's the take home. This is isolated. But if you get caught underneath one of these thunderstorms, they are impactful and they can create that quick rush of wind, which can lead to damage. Everything kind of calms down after sunset. So we are looking at a very quiet overnight for folks that live in Texas. Here's a look at your day planner for Dallas. So again, we're going to have a lot of heat. You don't see a lot of storm chances in that day part, but again, it's because it's an isolated chance. We might not see it in Dallas. We might see it over in Fort Worth. Let's move over to the Carolinas, where we're also looking at storms across the south. Again, afternoon thunderstorms possible. They're going to produce some gusty winds. This is a level one threat that actually continues through the day tomorrow. So not everybody gets in on the action for the Carolinas, but just like Texas, if you see these afternoon thunderstorms, they're going to come in with a rush of wind. An added feature for our friends across the Carolinas, a lot of heavy rain with these thunderstorms. Most of you on the East Coast have felt all the humidity, and all of that humidity is unleashed by these powerful storms, allowing for that intense rainfall. Street flooding, it can happen quickly. So make sure that you are aware of these afternoon storms. Check radar on your Fox Weather app before you head out so you know what you're driving into, because you don't want to get caught up in this mess. Everything does calm down after sunset. So again, looking at quiet conditions for the Carolinas as we go into the overnight. But several folks across the south facing another stormy day today, but also looking at storms continuing through the middle part of the work week. So tracking summer heat and summer storms for our friends across the south from Texas into the Carolinas.
3: The floods returned to Long Island in New York on Monday. This is how people kicked off the first work day after the holiday weekend in East Islip. Nearly 3 inches of rain fell there. So what's today looking like for Long Island? Well, a silver lining. New York State is not in the excessive rain outlook. Those products issued by the Weather Prediction Center, but the Mid-Atlantic is, along with parts of New England. We're going to have that forecast for you after the break.
0: This is the sound of Lucy staying on top of her spending. 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Because Wells Fargo will send an alert if her balance drops below her set amount. Yep, nothing gets past Lucy. Or Wells Fargo, for that matter. However you make money work, Wells Fargo can work with that.
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0: 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Considering Claire isn't in Paris right now, that seemed odd to the bank and to Claire. Two taps later, Claire says nope to the charge and Wells Fargo is on the case. 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
3: All right, it's the bottom of the hour. We're back here on Weather Command, enjoying maybe some of us some cooler temperatures, but that's after quite a flood yesterday for some.
4: Yeah, I mean, yeah, Fox Weather, we're here in Manhattan. The Northeast as a whole, we have been feeling as a whole dramatic fluctuations in the
3: sweaty
4: forecast.
3: Sweaty and then soggy.
4: And then... sometimes both.
3: Both at the same time.
4: Yeah, sweaty and soggy. All right, how's that for a tease in the forecast?
3: There we go.
4: All right, let's go ahead and get to those headlines we are tracking now, sponsored by T-Mobile for Business. That flash flood threat, well, it continues today through portions of New England and the Mid-Atlantic. We've got a slow-moving, practically stationary front that continues to move south. Widespread rainfall totals, those are expected 2 to 3 inches in spots, but we know some could achieve even more than that. So we'll break down the timing and what we're going to be dealing with for the remainder of the day. Today, it's not just about the heavy rain, though. We also have a risk for severe weather, and that's going to stretch from the northern plains into portions of the Midwest. Tuesday will also feature this isolated risk for intense storms for the Ark-La-Tex as we get into the afternoon and evening. And so we'll be breaking down the timing of that. But it is July after all. So we'll do a check-in on the tropics as well, because tomorrow on Wednesday, we expect that second update from Colorado State University on not just the state of the Atlantic, but also their seasonal forecast. But in the meantime, we'll kick it off in the Northeast after this.
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3: Those slow-moving storms that Marissa talked about today affecting parts of New England affected New Jersey yesterday. They dumped nearly 6 inches of rain in the Garden State yesterday, and it wasn't just a little bit of flooding. Damage that's been reported where the storms stalled and produced 1 to 2 inches of rain per hour. This drone video that we're going to show you, it really does tell part of the story. The video shows water reaching homes, even going into the businesses. This is out of Asbury Park. The flooding woes, they even continue this morning. The Monmouth County Sheriff's Office asking everyone to avoid Route 35 in Ocean Township, saying that conditions there are extremely dangerous.
4: We do want to welcome in Sheriff for Monmouth County, New Jersey, Sean Golden. Thank you for joining us this morning. I mean, what a wild play of events yesterday, late morning, early afternoon, beginning with heavy rain and then escalating so quickly. Can we, I guess, kick it off with the state of the county, these hard hit areas? Have we seen a big improvement in terms of that water, that standing water especially?
6: We have. Steve and Marissa, good to be with you. And all that on top of our July 4th storms that had come through and power outages of over 40,000 here in the county. So we had a rapid amount of rainfall, as you reported, 4.7 inches an hour in that 1 hour, and that led to some really catastrophic flooding scenarios in towns like Ocean Township, Neptune City, Asbury Park, in that whole area. And so, as you know, we had a roof collapse at a BJ's Wholesale Club warehouse, and we had over 100 rescues with high water vehicles. We had mutual aid from neighboring counties that came in with additional high water vehicles to make sure we were able to get access to people that were stranded in their cars, disabled in the floods, as well as homes that were near some of the brooks and the drainage basins.
3: Well, Sheriff, how is the situation this morning? We had mentioned that your office is asking people still to avoid a portion of Route 35 in Ocean Township. Is that because we're still dealing with flooding there, or have you guys seen an improvement?
6: No, we definitely seen an improvement today. The floodwaters have receded, so traffic is now flowing normally on Route 35, and it has receded in some of those neighboring areas as well. We're still dealing with some of power outages, again, from the July 4th weekend. We had two storms roll through with heavy winds and a lot of damage to our utility poles and down trees and down wires. So we were dealing with that on top of the overlay of yesterday's rain, and it was pretty rapid. So luckily, there have been no injuries in Monmouth County. Everybody from the BJ's wholesale incident was safe. We had 27 occupants in that building where the roof collapsed. And certainly, again, we had to rescue over 100 individuals from homes and vehicles where this flooding occurred. And they're all safe as well.
4: It's just to see the standing water and people getting stuck. And then, I mean, the video in BJ's where you see the roof collapse and you see people walking away from what looks like the bakery section. I don't know. I mean, so lucky, right? Timing is everything. Mm. Right here, you see the gentleman walking away, a woman not too far away, and then debris start to push him. I mean, when you walked into that store and just saw the, I don't even know if you could walked into it because maybe it's probably structurally.
6: We did a tour of the store. We had our urban search and rescue team in Monmouth County, along with Monmouth County OEM and Ocean Township. All the first responders did a remarkable job in making sure everybody was accounted for there. We did first and secondary searches with K-9 as well as our indoor drone, and we were able to capture some of the footage inside. It's remarkable that nobody sustained any injuries or went to the hospital. So we are thankful for that. And again, our first responders from neighboring towns and neighboring counties did a tremendous job in assisting our residents in that Ocean Township, Asbury, and Neptune City area where we had really severe flood. And I have not seen it like that since I've been sheriff. I've drove through on my way to respond to the call at BJ's warehouse. And certainly the roadways were piling up with water. And it was really remarkable to see how fast that developed. And again, 4.7 inch per hour. Certainly contributed to the roof collapse and a lot of disabled vehicles, the disabled motorists, which hampered our response a bit in that area for our first responders, our fire trucks and rescue trucks and the like.
3: I mean, hearing that those 100 rescues occurred just days after, Sheriff, as you've mentioned, we had some significant severe weather move through, and it's a holiday weekend. I mean, so storm fatigue is a real thing. Before we let you go, given the nature of the floods, I know that we have the BJ's wholesale. Are there a lot of homes and businesses that actually took on water from the flooding, or were the nature of those rescues people in cars? And is there a rough estimate of how many within your county, how many homes have been damaged?
6: Yeah, there were homes involved and businesses as well. You know, we did have some shops that had water, and certainly some houses with flooded basements that were near some of those streams and brooks that lead out to a couple of our lakes. The lake in Asbury Park certainly overflowed. We have had that of late, but the flooding in Ocean and Neptune, again, I haven't seen that type of flooding. But we're doing those damage assessments now and getting numbers through our emergency management and local emergency management teams on how many houses sustained flood damage.
4: Yeah, I think it's just been a tough go of it, especially for the Jersey Shore coming out of Memorial Day, these storms, the power outages, the flooding. We need some quiet weather, and I think we're going to get some of that as we get in through the rest of the week. But, hey, we appreciate your time.
6: And Stephen, if you can predict some quiet weather, we would appreciate it here at the Jersey Shore.
3: We'll give you 2 days this week. How's that sound?
4: Yeah, our power doesn't stretch beyond that.
6: We'll take it after the heat wave and then the storms and certainly the flooding.
4: And then not to mention, I think hasn't there been shark activity also out on the Atlantic? Okay, we appreciate your time, Monmouth County Sheriff Sean Golden. Good luck as you navigate the next, the rest of summer. Thank you.
6: Thank you.
4: And let's go ahead and talk about just even the rain right now. So noticing we do have a quiet start for the Jersey Shore, for all of New Jersey. The rain primarily focused in on over Massachusetts, over the Cape there with some of the heavier rain. But we're not without flood concerns. We do have the threat for flash flooding as we get in through today, and not just in the Northeast, but also into the Mid-Atlantic, Virginia, with that lingering flood threat. This is a look at the flash flood threat for the Northeast there. It's a low one, but I think regardless, there is this potential for some heavier rain as we get in through the afternoon. But we are seeing drier weather in our periphery, not in our periphery.
3: Yeah.
4: It's the light ahead of the tunnel.
3: Yeah.
4: Did I say that right?
3: It's in our periphery right now, and it will eventually
4: be. The rain's in our periphery.
3: The periphery is like on the sides, right? Okay. So I'm seeing clear skies on the sides, but I need to see the clear skies in front of me.
4: What you said.
3: The rain is moving on. Mm-hmm. There's also something that's right in front of us. I mean, it's staring at us, right? A super El Nino. We've been talking about it, and it looks like it will be developing in the Pacific later this year. We have ocean temperatures near the equator in the Pacific soaring. We've also had cyclones and typhoons in the Western Pacific explode in strength. Typhoon Bavi, for example, that just hit Guam and the Northern Mariana Islands. That cyclone itself feeding off these increasingly warm sea surface temperatures. El Nino does provide this big injection of energy into the atmosphere, and the downstream effects are huge. And for the United States, the impacts only grow as we head into fall and winter. We had Dr. Andy Hazelton on from the University of Miami just a bit earlier.
1: You tend to get a lot more rain and a lot more storminess along the Gulf Coast, as opposed to, you know, maybe the northern part of the U.S. So maybe it's a warm winter for sort of the northern half of the U.S. And then along the Gulf Coast, you tend to see a lot more clouds, a lot more rain, storms. You know, El Nino just sort of changes the way where we look for extreme weather. You know, it's maybe favorable for the Florida and sort of the southern states in the sense that you get fewer hurricanes on average, but then you also have to watch for that flooding and severe weather in the winter.
3: Which is totally different than what last fall and winter featured in Florida. We know last hurricane season, Florida did get by without any tropical cyclones, which when you look at it, kind of needed the rain. But for an El Nino winter in Florida, that does often mean rainier as opposed to drier. This is the signal that we got last week. This is some new data from the European global forecast model. And the probability of us developing into a super El Nino, it's a sure thing. It's 100%. Now, could this model be off? Yeah, it could be wrong. But I would look at this and see these climbs as we head deeper into the year are quite significant. This is what Andy Hazelton was talking about with an increased subtropical jet that does often bring some rainier times, rainier falls and winters to the southern U.S. So that's a trend to note. And then also through the upper Midwest and into the east, what could happen? Not a super strong signal when we talk about El Niños and how those often respond. But as you heard him say, it's something that bears watching. We have within the European suite of forecast with these seasonal outlooks have indicated that maybe there will be some lower pressures, lower pressure anomalies off the eastern seaboard. And what does that mean? Maybe we will have some more storms, but that doesn't speak to if it's rain or snow. We're still far too early. But with growing signs of a super El Nino, it's a conversation we'll continue to have. It's not going to be leaving this table anytime soon.
7: Go USA, they give all they can, and I'm really proud of them to make it this far.
8: That couldn't have ended in a more humiliating way.
4: The honest, brutal truth from fans, that reaction pouring in after the United States men's soccer team was eliminated from the World Cup on Monday. Obviously not the end we would have wanted, but hey, they got us here, didn't they? Still love this team. Belgium did defeat the U.S., though, 4-1. It was a tough game for the red, white, and blue. After the break, we're going to head to Seattle, where we have Ashley Dvorkin to recap this disappointing results for the U.S. Weather Command. We'll be right back.

0: This is the sound of Claire cooking dinner at home. And that's the sound of a fraud alert from Wells Fargo flagging a charge for a pricey restaurant in Paris. Considering Claire isn't in Paris right now, that seemed odd to the bank and to Claire. Two taps later, Claire says nope to the charge and Wells Fargo is on the case. However you make money work, Wells Fargo can work with that.
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1: Now to Lukaku on the loose ball. Scores Romelu Lukaku.
2: Go USA, they give all they can, and I'm really proud of them to make it this far.
3: That couldn't have ended in a more humiliating way. I hope people recognize Seattle as a genuinely good city. And I think a lot of people have experienced that. So that's the one bit of optimism I have outside of my immediate humiliation.
4: Aw, but you know what? I agree with the first woman we heard from. Really proud of this team overall, because we did fall in love with them just a little bit, right? That's a wrap for the U.S. men's national team, and fans were sharing their sentiments on the streets of Seattle post-loss. The club was knocked out by Belgium in the round of 16 in Seattle last night. We had Malik Tillman that scored the lone goal to keep the Americans in the fight, but ultimately, Belgium did dominate much of the game and secured their spot in the quarterfinals in a 4-1 victory, Stephen.
5: Well, to add insult to injury, let's bring in Fox News chief correspondent Jonathan Hunt to recap this World Cup action. I mean, hey, the tournament still continues, Jonathan, so there are some good teams that are still in it, but quite disappointing for the U.S.
6: Yeah, obviously we were all dead to dream. We hoped, we believed, it just wasn't to be in the end. From the very beginning, Stephen and Marissa, the U.S. came out and they looked to me very tentative, very nervy for whatever reason. There were mishit passes, there were missed tackles, and then early on they gave up a first goal to Belgium. That always puts you in a hole on a soccer field. And it was difficult from that point on. There was a glimmer of hope then when Malik Tillman stepped up for the second game running and hit a beautiful free kick. That brought the U.S. level, but then they committed the cardinal sin of soccer, scoring one, giving one away almost immediately. Coach Mauricio Pochettino was furious at that, and then we go into the second half. They came out better, but then a terrible mistake by U.S. goalkeeper Matt Friis gifted the Belgium team a third goal, and as I watched then, you could see U.S. players sort of dropping to their knees around the pitch. It seemed at that point that was really the end of it. And then at the very end, another goal for Belgium, 4-1. It just shows that despite all the progress, there is still a big chasm between U.S. soccer and the top European teams. They are beginning to close it, but it clearly still exists. In the end, this U.S. team turned out to be exactly what their world ranking suggested. They are a team that can comfortably beat teams that are below it in the world rankings, but a team that comes up short when it faces the traditional soccer powers such as a team like Belgium. So it's over, but at the same time, let's remember, this U.S. men's team won more games in a World Cup than any U.S. men's team before it. They scored more goals than any U.S. men's team before it. So they're going to be really disappointed when they wake up this morning, as the country is. But they can also be proud of what they've achieved. And I can tell you, having spent so much time with them, these are an extraordinary group of guys. And you hope that they pick themselves up. They get themselves ready for 4 years' time when we can all start dreaming once again, Stephen and Marissa.
5: No doubt about it. Well said. And also a certainty that we have seen a resurgence to interest in soccer back in the state. So if that's the thing that we can glean from, we'll take it. Really appreciate the update. Jonathan Hunt, Fox News chief correspondent. Appreciate it.
7: Sure.
5: Marissa, he's right. He's right. You felt it.
4: Yeah, the energy, being able to band behind our team and to get this far. Now, if you're like me and you're thinking, okay, Mexico's out, Cape Verde's out, Curacao's out, these are all the teams I've been rooting for. USA is out. Who do you root for next? Well, we've got some options, right? So we still are in the round of 16. Today we have Argentina, which a lot of people are going to rally behind because of Lionel Messi, facing off with Egypt today. This would be in Atlanta. It's a close stadium, so there's no concern with the rowie, but temperatures will be hot. It'll be humid if you're trying to get into the stadium. Sometimes it can be uncomfortable in the lines. And then you talk about another round of 16 game, this one in Canada at the Vancouver Stadium, also an indoor stadium. So not worried about a risk of weather impact, but this will feature Switzerland versus Colombia. This will be at 4:00 today. And have fun. It's still very fun too, and enjoyable to take on these games.
5: The weather. Let's talk more about the weather across the country outside of the World Cup, what we have seen in July and what we could maybe see later this month. We are expecting this heat dome in the West to build through the plains, and that could in ways change things just a little bit. Now, ridges of high pressure in the summer we know means hot, means heat. But how bad could it get? Could it be some of the hottest air that we've seen through the plains and parts of the Northern Rockies so far this summer? Yes. We might even have some record-breaking heat as we work deeper into the month of July. And that's not just saying it in an uninformed sort of way. It's looking at how this pattern is taking shape for mid-July. It does look like summer is going to return with a vengeance through the plains. I think get used to that. Maybe if you live the eastern third of the country, though, let's say from east of the Mississippi River through the eastern seaboard, Marissa, temperatures actually might behave. We might actually see them a little closer to average or maybe even slightly below average. But the story here, when we look at the medium and longer range outlook for July, we have to factor in what's been happening in the West. Fires that have been burning, notably through the Rockies in Colorado. We've seen them elsewhere, too. And this heat looks to be settling in for the Rockies.
4: Yeah, you have to look at, it's one thing to have heat. Then you start to add above average heat.
5: Yeah.
4: That just further exacerbates the situation. Yep. Lack of humidity. And we just continue to dry things out in the process. So that would be a concern, certainly moving forward. The heat risk also going up, meaning how does it feel to us humans? Mm-hmm. And it'll be a heat stress on the body.
5: It will be. And it's from the plains all the way to the Rockies. This is Fargo, 96 degrees. I did some climo digging for Casper. The hottest temperature Casper has reached so far actually was on the 5th of July. Just a couple of days ago, 96 degrees. So it's looking as if by this weekend into early next week, those temperatures will start to soar. And these are air temperatures. These aren't the heat indices. Keep in mind, though, when you look at a heat index in the Rockies, especially at an elevation in Casper, you would have to have some extraordinary measures to get high humidity here. It can, and it has happened before, but not too worried about the heat indices for Casper. But a triple digits is bad enough.
4: I was going to say, the thermometer is going to say 101. Yeah. So the heat will continue to be a story as we navigate, the middle part of July. But overall, it's been an interesting week of stories on foxweather.com. Let's go ahead and take a look at some of the

0: That's the new study. It was released by astronomers at Northwestern University, discovering that in 2013, the vibrant colored planet is one of the coldest known celestial objects ever directly imaged, and until recently has been too faint to examine from Earth's light. So if you're wondering how far it is, well, a plane traveling about 600 miles per hour would be there in 64 million years.
1: Yeah.
0: That's what NASA said.
1: So here's the giveaway. It's not in our solar system.
0: Yeah.
1: It's somewhere else.
0: Yeah, but it is beautiful, isn't it? Okay, let's bring it back to Earth, shall we? All right, well, this is where, a whale strikes, so to speak, sinking a boat, a New Jersey fireboat, in fact, and it gave crew just seconds to abandon ship. The vessel did take on some damage, and it also began to take on water. This happened over the holiday weekend, officials saying that a breaching whale surfaced and violently struck beneath the stern. There were no injuries reported. The crew was able to return to their families. Accident or not, remember when the orcas were targeting boats?
1: Yes, that was a couple of years ago.
0: My mother and I always say Mother Nature finds a way to fight back.
1: Finds a way. We'll see.
0: But we're glad everybody's okay.
1: Yeah.
0: Number one.
1: That's the good news. All right, some cool stories making headlines on foxweather.com.
0: Yeah, and, you know, a lot of our stories, our coverage, both on the web and on air, has been about the flooding in the east. That threat continues for the Mid-Atlantic after scenes like this in the Northeast. This out of New Jersey, out of Camden, New Jersey. Cars were left in that standing water, trapped as the heavy rain fell. This is just outside of Philadelphia. Several roads had to be closed down. We're going to show you some of the footage coming out of yesterday. Fox Weather will be right back.
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0: Hello and welcome to a new hour on Fox Weather. You're watching Weather Command. I'm Stephen Morgan.
1: And I'm Marissa Torres. Thanks for joining us. It's Tuesday, July 7th.
0: Only 7 days into the month, we've weathered a historic heat wave. Mm-hmm. We've also dealt with some significant severe weather and flooding. But what we've missed talking about for a large part is, hurricane season. Mm-hmm. As we are now on month 2 of 6, not only hurricane season, but we're going to get an update from Colorado State University tomorrow on this, well, what's left of the season.
1: Yeah, they've already tweaked their original forecast once. We'll bring you the update to CSU's forecast come tomorrow. Mm-hmm. But the question is, do we see a change in some of those numbers? They did reduce those numbers, but a lot of it has to do with that. Well, it is an El Nino, but a strengthening one.
0: It is. And we'll have El Nino become a big factor as we head deeper into the year. Last month, the Climate Prediction Center confirmed El Nino was present. Now we wait to see how strong El Nino could become. We're also going to hear later this hour from University of Miami research scientist Dr. Andy Hazelton. He'll provide some insight on this developing El Nino.
1: Yeah, and what it means not just for the tropics and hurricane season, but for the rest of the lower 48 in terms of our weather. So we do have a lot to get to, right? We do want to kick it off, though, with that significant flash flooding across the Northeast. If you were in New Jersey, if you were in Pennsylvania yesterday, New York, Connecticut, Massachusetts, then likely you know what I'm talking about. Some of that heavy rain, those slow-moving storms that brought nearly 6 inches of rain for portions of New Jersey just yesterday. Video of it here. Very difficult commute. In fact, it stopped a lot of cars. Cars getting stuck and stranded in some of the Philadelphia suburbs there. We also had some roads that had to be closed for some time. It wasn't just the interior portions of New Jersey, but also along the Jersey Shore. Drone footage really capturing just the large area of flooded homes, businesses, roads here in Asbury Park, New Jersey. And when you take it away from the roads, you talk about the infrastructure. Well, the most dramatic video of this coming out of Monmouth County, New Jersey, a partial roof collapse at a local BJ's wholesale club. Miraculously, all 27 shoppers inside, they were able to escape without injury, though I'm sure they were quite frazzled. We did have two people that were caught in the debris, but were able to successfully free themselves from the wreckage and able to escape. Well, wild scene, right? Let's go ahead and take it out there live. We have Fox Weather meteorologist Bain Vroni joining us from Oakhurst, New Jersey this morning. We were able, Bain, to talk to the sheriff there in Monmouth County, but, you know, kind of echoing what you said. Wild scene, but you look this morning and it does look much improved.
2: It looks so much better, and it's almost like nothing even happened. You wouldn't even suspect it unless you looked a little bit closer. I mean, right behind me is where we saw that roof collapse, and we can start to see a lot more of those construction workers that are coming in, looking at the structure, trying to get a better idea of exactly what happened and how much damage there really is. So that's going to take some time, but they're already out here bright and early for this morning, trying to get a head start on it. But, I mean, that video, terrifying for these folks. Thankfully, like you mentioned there, Marissa, no one was injured in this incident, thankfully. But, I mean, this just goes to show the power of water. It can be so intense. Just a little bit of rain. Well, honestly, not a little bit. It was a lot of rain that we saw throughout the Northeast, especially yesterday. Over the course of that 24-hour period, I mean, there were spots near this area that saw 4 to 6 inches of rain. And, of course, I mean, this structural impact was terrifying scene, something that a lot of folks are talking about, not only throughout the community, but throughout the country as well. Many people seeing this video online. But it wasn't the only thing that was impacted. We saw so much flooding on the roadways nearby, on interstates, roads completely unpassable. We were actually able to speak with the mayor of the township of Ocean just a little bit ago about this incident and what was going on with all of the rain. Take a listen to what he had to say.
3: One section that's still flooded out. We have several power outages that we're working on right now. I can't thank Senator Vingopal enough. He's been on top of JCP&L from the beginning, getting us updates, answers. We've been on calls every night since, I believe, 4th of July, giving us updates. And, it's been quite a challenge.
2: Been a very, very busy stretch for New Jersey, for the Northeast over the course of the past few days with the heat, with the intense rain that's been coming in on and off for days on end. And Monday, it just really took a turn for this community, hence why we did end up seeing that really terrifying situation just behind me that unfolded. But we also did get multiple reports of water rescues that were going on along the Jersey Shore. So it wasn't just this community, but it was all along Jersey, as well as into New York and also into Pennsylvania, that saw multiple rounds of these storms as that front just took its time moving across, allowing these storms to train each other and also have very intense rain rates at times. I mean, we're talking a good 2 inches of rain falling within 1 hour with some of these storm systems. We just had so much moisture, so much energy for these storms to tap into that, well, at the end of the day, it just became a really dangerous situation very, very quickly. And I mean, even though we did have this flash flood potential that was on the way, we knew about this. We were forecasting this for days on end and hours in advance. You still can never really truly prepare. I mean, I know a lot of folks that were probably out shopping weren't expecting that to happen for them earlier this yesterday morning. So you just always have to be on high alert, even if it's not a severe storm. Heavy rain, it can be a dangerous, dangerous thing, especially on those roadways, no matter where you're at. So something just to keep in mind, a good reminder. But again, you guys, thankfully, nobody injured in this situation.
4: Yeah, and really, you're echoing what the sheriff mentioned. It was that quick, heavy rain, and ultimately the weight of that just proved to be, well, what we saw out of the BJ's store there. But I think, you know what, we're drying out. We have some quieter weather ahead. It's been a wild stretch for New Jersey. A lot of people still waiting for their power to come back on because of those weekend storms. Mm-hmm. So we'll take what little good news we have, and that's that a lot of the water has receded. Bain, appreciate that update out of Oakhurst, New Jersey, this morning. And let's continue to talk about the flood threat as we navigate the rest of the day and the fact that we had so much rain to get through. Bain highlighted some of these totals. This is just a quick look at New York, Pennsylvania, Connecticut, where we had some of the higher totals out of this event. This is out of the past 48 hours, I should add. But some of the heaviest spots, the most intense rain we did see fall yesterday. And that's because not just of those rainfall rates, but also the training, as Bain described there, the one after another. So you look at some of the records that came out of this, right? We went from record heat out of the weekend to, well, now record rainfall. This is out of Bridgeport, Connecticut, 2.85 inches, eighth wettest July day on record, shattered the daily rain record. And you look at the flood and rain reports and you can see just the scope of what we've been dealing with. This is since Sunday. A lot of this These are flood reports. Given the rain that we had yesterday morning, Stephen and I were tracking some of this rain yesterday. So this is not too far off where Bain is. Neptune, another community there along the shore, where we had some water rescues. We had some businesses that were also taking on water. So just a really nasty situation and a dangerous one.
0: Yeah, we need a few days to clean out and to dry out. You know, the dry time will be very beneficial. The temperatures are a little cooler, and that's good. Very atypical for July temps, but obviously you're cloaked in some pretty thick clouds, and you have that overall northern northwesterly flow.
4: Yeah,
0: and even in the summer times, that can bring some cooler temperatures from Canada.
4: I know everyone's saying, oh, well, July is hot. Mm-hmm. Welcome to July. But these were extreme temperatures coupled with big time humidity.
0: Yeah.
4: And while we've lost the heat, we've kept the humidity. So I don't know. Take the cool down while we can, because my point is it's July. It's summer.
0: Yep.
4: This is a look at the flood alerts that remain for New England through tonight, mainly Rhode Island and eastern Massachusetts. You also have some lingering flood watches for Virginia. But we've seen a huge trimming of that. Can't rule out some flash flooding as we get into the day, especially for areas where we have the heavy pockets still. But look at those temperatures, as Stephen highlighted for Providence. Ooh, I like it.
0: Yeah, cooler. Now, there is a boundary. I mean, south of that boundary, things are still going to feel like summer. I think that we've got the Carolinas to watch for.
4: Yeah.
0: Low country of South Carolina, we could see some storms, even throughout much of the state of North Carolina today.
4: Yeah. The heat, the humidity, we have dew points in the mid to upper 70s where we have the highest risk for severe weather today. Granted, it's an isolated risk, but it is very hot, very humid. And for that reason, we'll be watching the severe threat. Even for tomorrow, as everything continues to try to move off to the south, can't rule it out for Wednesday either in some of the same spots.
0: Yeah. Well, it's also been pretty hot and humid through the upper Midwest. Mm-hmm. We've had temperatures like this in the Dakotas, in Minnesota. And as a result, we've had storms that have slammed the upper Midwest every single day this month. And we still have a few more days to get through. Today's risk area is west of Michigan's Lower Peninsula, as thousands of people in the Detroit metro are still without power after storms that rolled through Friday. Both Dearborn and Dearborn Heights, which is just west of Detroit, they were hit hard by those storms on the 3rd. Packed 60 to 70 mile per hour winds. One person has been dealing with the fallout of days without power, they told our colleagues at Fox 2 in Detroit. about the struggle to keep that fridge cold.
5: Bags, 20-pound bags of ice to try and keep the items in the refrigerator safe. Yeah. And we've had to get a generator. We've had the generator hooked up since Saturday afternoon. Mm-hmm. And we've been constantly running to get more gas to keep it fueled up. And as you can imagine, this is very uncomfortable.
0: Yeah, the cost of those groceries, especially ones that need to stay cold, really skyrocket in an environment like that, having days without power. We heard from the power company, DTE Energy, saying that 95% of affected customers in the Detroit metro should have power restored by the end of the day today. We'll hope for that, but we do know the upper Midwest has another day of storms that they'll be contending with. This is tomorrow and Thursday. Already seeing an outlook for Thursday, a bit more widespread, lower end, but certainly the case where things have been rough. This is the storm complex that rolled through yesterday, a handful of tornado reports out of these storms. So as they form, it's important to watch these and make sure that they're not, at least from a perspective of turning severe, they're not producing thunder, severe weather. The storms have been moving through eastern Montana, just general rain that we're dealing with. Nothing too concerning at the moment, but we are watching as this rain pushes on through. Eastern parts of the state could deal with some excessive rain. So a flood watch is in effect there. The overall pattern, and with the jet that we have set up, it's crossing the Rockies. As that energy emerges out of the Rockies, we get an area of low pressure that forms. But we have one thing that's battling it, this ridge of high pressure, which is actually bringing the warm and humid air mass farther to the north. Sioux Falls, Minneapolis, Duluth through Thursday. These are top dew point readings. So this is the top end, the worst that it'll get. And I'll say a 71-degree dew point in Minneapolis is a pretty big deal. The zone that we watch for, though, is south of that boundary. If you're north of the boundary, things are cooler, like we're feeling in New York City, but this is a totally different system. But if you're north of that boundary, things are a little better. But right along it, that's where we could see some storms. And these storms today that we have actually carry all three threats.
4: Yeah, everything's on the table. It doesn't mean everybody's going to see it, but it means that some of these storms not only could produce some of those damaging winds, but perhaps we get some rotation within it. Daytime heating, some of that moisture can all elevate that threat as you get into the afternoon. And then you get into the overnight, they tend to weaken, crumble, and then you redo it on Wednesday, again with a severe threat, and so on into Thursday.
0: Yep, the excessive rain outlook that we have, it includes the Dakotas, Minnesota, Wisconsin, and parts of northern Michigan. How much rain? I mean, it's manageable, but the fact that since we've flipped the calendar to July and there's been a severe weather risk every single day, a lot of these areas are pretty soggy. So we'll pay attention to it. Minneapolis, we might have some storms later tonight, a better shot first thing on Wednesday, but then things improve and we stay, well, summer-like. Yeah. Upper 80s, we'll take the dry time. So maybe by after Thursday, that storm threat shifts a little farther to the south, but after Thursday, maybe we'll have some quiet time ahead. We'll take it. These southern storms that we have affecting, well, the South, right? Summer isn't kind often to everyone, but people in Dallas, a notable break recently because that ridge of high pressure. Damaging winds are going to be possible in North Texas, even parts of Louisiana. After the break, we're going to take a closer look at the timing and who could be at risk. We'll be right back.

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0: Super Typhoon Bavi lashing Guam on Monday. The storm passing Guam and the Mariana Islands just yesterday, but packing sustained winds at over 180 miles per hour as it moved through the islands and made landfall early yesterday morning local time over Rota. Welcome back into Weather Command this morning. In fact, Typhoon Bavi, it was briefly downgraded from super status. It is back to super status in the latest advisory, strengthening yet again and back into, well, what would be the equivalent of a strong Category 5 hurricane. But where you look at where Bavi is situated now, off to the west, northwest of Guam there, as they continue to assess some of the damage off to the east of the Philippines. But with this latest advisory, it went from 145-mile-per-hour sustained winds to now 150. It has picked up in movement, now up to 20 miles per hour, moving to the west there, and the pressure at 921 millibars. Still an impressive, a very impressive typhoon. Again, typhoon, hurricane, it just depends on which basin you are in and which part of the basin you are in when it comes to the Pacific. But wild stats out of Guam when you consider how much rain it was able to pick up on Monday. 12.64 inches of rain, a new daily rain record. Also, that top wind gust at the airport, 111 miles per hour. Now, I know Guam didn't see the worst of the impact. Stephen, looking at some of the governor's posts out of Guam, assessing all the spots. Really incredible how she was able to jump around the island, but yeah, they were able to clear some of the debris and some of the damage and, you know, getting things back up and running. But the eye wall, the eye passed over Rota.
1: Yeah, it did. And it and as it was barreling through, that was a healthy looking cyclone, wasn't it?
0: Very much so.
1: Typhoon Bavi. And the fact that it's been able to strengthen speaks to the ocean temperatures, right? Mm-hmm. This is a conducive part of the Pacific Basin that if you get an area of low pressure to form, you're going to have it. And we probably within the next couple of weeks might feature a few more. Hopefully they stay away from the Mariana Islands, but it's worth watching. I know that Taiwan's watching this carefully, and then also into China. It will be weakening as it approaches the mainland, but there is a threat this thing could still be a powerful storm before it makes landfall.
0: Still a hurricane as we get into Saturday. So I think, you know, you consider the trajectory. You mentioned it's moving over warm water. So with relatively hospitable conditions, it's not a quick weakening, you know. You look at the trajectory off to the west, eventually maybe northwest. And so watching Taiwan, watching China, things should be drying out for Guam as well as the northern Mariana Islands. And we're continuing to get information in from those territories regardless. Very impressive to follow this storm on radar.
1: So far, only one named storm that we've dealt with, Arthur. It formed on the 17th of June, so just a little more than 3 weeks ago. Since then, the basin has been full of hostile winds and Saharan dust. We love it. Fox Weather First host meteorologist Craig Herrera joins us now. Hey, we'll take it, Craig, because no tropical development expected in the basin. Mm-hmm. But it's interesting when you look at what one global model is signaling for the rest. Yeah. Of hurricanes.
2: And a pretty reliable model at that, right?
1: Yeah.
2: I think historically speaking, let's talk about that because the European model has been hinting at, hey, you know what? Maybe the season might be closer to average. We've been talking about below average and a lot of that having to do with El Nino. Well, things are changing in the Atlantic as far as sea surface temperatures. We've got a couple of waves coming off the coast of Africa and we'd watch those normally, right? We also have the subtropical high. You mentioned it though, Stephen. We've got strong winds aloft and they're there now. They will be for the week ahead. This is the timing through about the 11th and the 12th. Over the Caribbean as well, because it's an area we watch closely as well as the main development region here. While the winds die down here, look at the Caribbean, still pretty active. On top of that, we have some winds coming off the coast of Africa, bringing a lot of dust all the way to the Gulf of America as well. And by the way, if you planned a trip to the Caribbean, and you're like, you know what? I'm going to roll the dice because it's hurricane season. I would love to take a cruise. It might be a washout. We might be re-diverted. If you're traveling for the week ahead, guess what? You're in good luck because we don't have activity going on. Dry air. You had some beautiful sunrises and sunsets, especially with the dust coming off the coast of Africa here. So having said that, look at what's going on. The latest updates are calling for maybe a closer to average El Nino. The Europeans saying so. The reason being the sea surface temperatures are expected to warm up in the main development region. This is the area to watch for activity later on in the season. Now, the cooler water temperatures, yeah, you want them to be at least 80 degrees or better, right, to see more activity to support these storms to develop. Well, the forecast is now calling for this region, especially during the months of October, the busiest season, really, September and October, for those sea surface temperatures to go up. That would allow more in the way of perhaps more tropical activity. We have usually the vertical winds that will help to pull these storms across apart, rather, in this part of the region. Stephen, you look back to 2023, and I'm not comparing the two seasons by any means, but the sea surface temperatures were at near record highs. And remember, 2023 was a very active season, and we had a strong El Nino. Again, not comparing the two, just saying we'll watch to see what those sea surface temperatures do. Do they come up? Do they have an activity? There's a great abstract put out by Central Florida where they talk about the subtropical high and how those sea surface temperatures impacted the year. Dahlia was the big one, right, that year, category three. And again, not comparing the two, but we have to watch those sea surface temperatures.
1: We're always looking for it, because especially when this El Nino could be unprecedented and historic, you're looking in history on, okay, what can a really strong El Nino tell us? And with hurricane seasons, while generally speaking, the numbers are lower, that's not always the case. Many other factors involved, and perhaps the European is picking up on some of those factors.
2: Yeah, we got to listen.
1: Interesting to see. Thank you, Craig.
2: You got it.
0: And as we track the tropics, still plenty to track back here on land when it comes to a storm threat. We have clusters of storms that are expected to fire up across the Arklatex today. Isolated severe threat here, as well as flash flooding on the table. Fox Weather First host meteorologist Britta Merwin joins us now. After thunderstorms slammed Louisiana and Arkansas Sunday and Monday, another round of summer storms is setting up for the south today. Now, timing would be this afternoon across the lower and mid-Mississippi Valley. We're also going to see some action in the state of Texas and the Carolinas. Dallas, Shreveport should look out for thunderstorms that could impact your evening commute. So again, look out for the threats of severe weather, but sometimes the timing just as impactful. We'll start things off in the great state of Texas. We do have a level one severe weather threat. So again, not everyone will see the storms, but the storms that do pop this afternoon will have that potential of turning severe, with the main concern being, yes, powerful winds, but not just powerful straight line winds. We could have downbursts. So these are intense downbursts of wind. Think about throwing the faucet on full blast out of nowhere. That's what's happening in the atmosphere. Here's a look at the timing as we work our way through the day. Very quiet morning. In the heat of the afternoon, you're visually going to notice the clouds change. They're going to build vertically, producing those thunderstorms. And then all of a sudden, we got popcorn action, right? So that's the take home. This is isolated. But if you get caught underneath one of these thunderstorms, they are impactful and they can create that quick rush of wind, which can lead to damage. Everything kind of calms down after sunset. So we are looking at a very quiet overnight for folks that live in Texas. Here's a look at your day planner for Dallas. So again, we're going to have a lot of heat. You don't see a lot of storm chances in that day part, but again, it's because it's an isolated chance. We might not see it in Dallas. We might see it over in Fort Worth. Let's move over to the Carolinas, where we're also looking at storms across the south. Again, afternoon thunderstorms possible. They're going to produce some gusty winds. This is a level one threat that actually continues through the day tomorrow. So not everybody gets in on the action for the Carolinas, but just like Texas, if you see these afternoon thunderstorms, they're going to come in with a rush of wind. An added feature for our friends across the Carolinas, a lot of heavy rain with these thunderstorms. Most of you on the East Coast have felt all the humidity, and all of that humidity is unleashed by these powerful storms, allowing for that intense rainfall. Street flooding, it can happen quickly. So make sure that you are aware of these afternoon storms. Check radar on your Fox Weather app before you head out so you know what you're driving into, because you don't want to get caught up in this mess. Everything does calm down after sunset. So again, looking at quiet conditions for the Carolinas as we go into the overnight. But several folks across the south facing another stormy day today, but also looking at storms continuing through the middle part of the work week. So tracking summer heat and summer storms for our friends across the south from Texas into the Carolinas.
1: The floods returned to Long Island in New York on Monday. This is how people kicked off the first work day after the holiday weekend in East Islip. Nearly 3 inches of rain fell there. So what's today looking like for Long Island? Well, a silver lining. New York State is not in the excessive rain outlook. Those products issued by the Weather Prediction Center, but the Mid-Atlantic is, along with parts of New England. We're going to have that forecast for you after the break.
3: This is the sound of Claire cooking dinner at home. And that's the sound of a fraud alert from Wells Fargo flagging a charge for a pricey restaurant in Paris. Considering Claire isn't in Paris right now, that seemed odd to the bank and to Claire. Two taps later, Claire says nope to the charge and Wells Fargo is on the case. 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
3: Our urban search and rescue team in Monmouth County, along with Monmouth County OEM and Ocean Township, all the first responders did a remarkable job in making sure everybody was accounted for there. We did first and secondary searches with K-9 as well as our indoor drone, and we were able to capture some of the footage inside. It's remarkable that nobody sustained any injuries or went to the hospital, so we are thankful for that.
4: Yeah, grateful for the outcome, because it was a pretty rough afternoon yesterday in Monmouth County. That was the sheriff of Monmouth County, Sean Golden, joining us last hour on Weather Command. I mean, not just yesterday, over the weekend he was talking about the severe weather too, Marissa.
5: Yeah, people without power because of those 4th of July storms. Yeah. And then you get the flooding. It's been a rough go of it for the Jersey Shore especially, but the Northeast has been in focus. So we're thankful nobody was hurt, especially when you consider just the flooding that we had in New Jersey, in the Philadelphia suburbs as well. But let's take a look at some of those headlines we're tracking now, sponsored by T-Mobile for Business. The first is that flash flood threat. It does continue today for portions of New England and the Mid-Atlantic. Less focus on New Jersey, Connecticut, and into Pennsylvania, where we saw a bulk of the flooding just yesterday morning. But we do have some widespread potential of 2 to 3 inch rainfall totals, maybe some spots that exceed that. So we'll be paying close attention to radar and how these storms are behaving. But it's not just about the heavy rain. As you can see, we also have a severe risk that stretches from the northern plains east into portions of the Midwest. Today, we'll also feature an isolated risk for some intense storms for the Arklatex as we get into the afternoon and into tonight. So we'll be tracking that. An active day on radar. And otherwise, it's been inactive for the tropics. We're thankful for it, but it is a July check-in. And tomorrow, we expect to get that update, the second update from Colorado State University, with that seasonal forecast and also the state of the Atlantic. All things will be breaking down. Let's kick it off in the Northeast, though, after this.
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4: Got some slow-moving storms dropping nearly 6 inches of rain in parts of New Jersey on Monday. It was a tough commute in the Philadelphia suburbs. Cars were stranded. Roads did close. People across northern Virginia also dealt with the aftermath of the storms this morning, waking up to trees that were once standing upright now toppled over. Line of storms that tore through Maryland and northern Virginia overnight Sunday into Monday resulted in this damage. 4 cars were crashed by this fallen tree. Fortunately, there were no injuries. The level of the damage had residents worried about what might happen as the week continues.
7: If incidents like this happen again, are we prepared? You know, that's mostly. And what's happened has happened. Cannot do it. But the status of preparedness, I think that what worries me.
5: Yeah, it's, you know, when you consider preparedness and events like these and knowing when you need to be weather aware, these forecasts will highlight a region, an outlook where this is all, whether it's flooding that's possible, severe weather that's possible. And we pay attention to that, but note you could be at risk for that, just depending on where these storms decide to set up within that zone. So I know it can feel kind of broad, but generally speaking, it is focused in on a specific region. Where we have the rain falling this morning, it is over eastern Mass with the heaviest, over the Cape there, over Rhode Island. You also have it in through western Mass and into Vermont. Some of the heavier rain, it is focused right now and has been over the Cape there. We've been also noting just some of the rain that moved over in Nantucket. Some of the heavier rain looks like they're getting a little bit of a break. Martha's Vineyard also seeing some of the rain. But New Bedford over towards Barnstable, you have, again, some light to moderate showers, heavy at times. So without that moving much, I'm surprised we don't have any flood alerts at this point. I think we're coming out of or heading into high tide. So sometimes that could be an issue for these coastal areas when it comes to drainage. But we'll see how we manage and how we fare. We do still have some flood alerts, but a lot more isolated, Stephen. even than what we had yesterday. You have all of Rhode Island included in this flood watch. And then again, eastern, southeastern portions of Massachusetts.
4: A narrow corridor, but a corridor nonetheless that keeps this what seems to be an endless supply of rain. And if that low wouldn't move, well, it would just keep falling and falling.
5: Yeah.
4: We were showing some of the video from Virginia. We've got spots of the Commonwealth under a flood watch. It goes through tonight. D.C. is not included, but just to the west and then the south. This is the area that has more typical summer temperatures right now, south of that boundary. So you got plenty of atmospheric moisture.
5: Yeah, very warm, very muggy still in the mid-Atlantic. In terms of the flash flood threat, it's a level 1 out of 4. For areas in New England. And so we look yet again at the potential for some big rain-producing storms and showers. It, for most of you, it feels more like a stratiform rain, just like a really inconvenient light rain. Can't completely rule it out for a spot like through New Jersey or New York City, but a lot of it's focused further into New England. Temperatures, though, I think that's what a lot of people are talking about is, man, it feels cool out here today. A
4: lot cooler, unless you live in the Carolinas, then you're on the warmer side. So that's going to be the zone that we have the storm potential, the severe weather threat. Mm-hmm. It'll be on the low end. We're not going to see widespread coverage, but a few of the storms could be on the severe side.
5: I think, if you're heading to the beach, some of these storms start to pop in the late afternoon, early evening hours. So if you want to get out around lunchtime, I think you'll be fine. But, again, some of these can start to pop. You also can get a little bit of a sea breeze that can aggravate the situation. That's a look at the timing today and in through Wednesday. That front is slow to move. And so as a result, we do have some severe threats as we get into Wednesday. And I wanted to see, we do have heat alerts that return today. Heat alerts that returned into North Carolina and South Carolina, because again, it is hot and it is humid.
4: It is. And it's early July. Mm-hmm. We still have a long, hot and humid summer to get through. So we'll be paying attention to how the storms develop. I mean, certainly temperatures are reflective of, summer in Raleigh.
5: It is July after all, as people keep saying to me.
4: Yeah, that's it. That's it. One thing that we will be watching, though, is El Nino. It's a developing El Nino in the Pacific. Ocean temperatures have been warming, and that means that we've had tropical cyclones like Typhoon Bavi, Super Typhoon Bavi, that just hit Guam, feeding off of those increasingly warm sea surface temperatures. There is an injection of energy that we get because of El Nino, the naturally warming of those waters along the equatorial Pacific that can enhance some storms in the western Pacific. For the United States, the impacts might not be as straightforward, but the stronger El Nino grows, perhaps the clearer they will become. Dr. Andy Hazelton from the University of Miami, he joined us earlier. Here's what he had to say about this winter ahead.
8: You tend to get a lot more rain and a lot more storminess along the Gulf Coast as opposed to, maybe the northern part of the U.S. So maybe it's a warm winter for sort of the northern half of the U.S. And then along the Gulf Coast, you tend to see a lot more clouds, a lot more rain, storms. El Nino just sort of changes the way where we look for extreme weather. It's maybe favorable for the Florida and sort of the southern states in the sense that you get fewer hurricanes on average, but then you also have to watch for that flooding and severe weather in the winter.
4: Yeah, and really hitting on those impacts is important stateside. Just the reminder, when we say El Nino is developing, it means this black rectangle that we have that's in the equatorial Pacific, the waters near the equator, those waters are warming. And with that warming that's occurring, once they reach a certain threshold, then an El Nino is declared. It is pretty complicated, and it's something that impacts all of us. We have a banner up right now, foxweather.com/connect. You can scan the QR code. Maybe you have a question about El Nino or even the graphic that we're about to show you here. This is a graphic that signals that we could be heading toward a super El Nino. Any question you might have, scan that QR code, or you can go to foxweather.com/connect and you can ask it. It's going to help guide our conversation throughout the week. We receive a significant update from the Climate Prediction Center on Thursday. That's when we're going to hear maybe more on what they think this El Nino could present and how strong it could be. So hopefully we'll be able to answer those questions. We know it can be complicated, but maybe it's a question like, what does the weather do in Colorado when we have an El Nino? We'd like to look into that, do some research for you, and tell you. But what Andy Hazelton was hinting at here is what we generally understand about El Nino, and it's a map like this, those typical impacts that we have in any fall or winter where El Nino is present. Now, while there might be some correlation, it's not necessarily the cause, right? Correlation is not always causation. But there is this signal that the Gulf Coast could be rainier if we have an El Nino that influences the overall weather pattern. The polar jet is often shoved farther to the north, so that leads to warmer conditions across the lower 48. But what about the storm track? Could we see something of an active fall and winter? This is from the European. This is the one of the global models that we use between November and January of next year. And when you look at these anomalies, below average would mean pressure readings. So when you have a lower pressure, that means rough weather, inclement weather. And there has been a signal that's kind of making you think, okay, what could this mean for the eastern U.S. and for the Pacific Northwest? Could we be in for an active fall or winter? Mm-hmm. Maybe. Can't rule it out completely.
5: Yeah. I mean, there are other factors, but it certainly can enhance the impacts, the effects that we feel and can see from an El Nino. But it's something that we'll be diving into. But I think the point is, too, when El Nino is expected to strengthen and become quite strong, we'll be within winter.
4: Yeah, it'll be fall and winter that happens.
5: Yeah.
4: And this is also something to pay attention to. Let's see what the Euro spits out in the months ahead. The East Coast and also California, the West Coast, could be in on a wetter than average fall and winter. Can't really dive into if that's rain or snow, but I would imagine a little bit of both.
9: Mm-hmm. Go USA, they give all they can, and I'm really proud of them to make it this far.
10: That couldn't have ended in a more humiliating way.
5: Yeah, so reaction pouring in this morning after the United States men's soccer team was eliminated from the World Cup on Monday. Perhaps you watched the game. We know Belgium defeated the U.S. 4-1 in a tough game for the red, white, and blue. After the break, we're going to head out to Seattle where we have Fox's Jonathan Hunt to recap this disappointing result for the U.S. Weather Command will be right back.

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0: All right, we are back here, and to be very honest, we're going to go to Jonathan Hunt. The World Cup.
1: Yes.
0: It ended.
1: I know.
0: It ended after the U.S. lost. It's not over yet, though. The tournament still continues for a couple of more weeks, but Belgium it did win. Take a listen to it.
2: Lukaku on the loose ball scores. Romelu Lukaku.
3: Go USA, they give all they can, and I'm really proud of them to make it this far.
4: That couldn't have ended in a more humiliating way. I hope people recognize Seattle as a genuinely good city, and I think a lot of people have experienced that. So that's the one bit of optimism I have outside of my immediate humiliation.
0: Yeah, it was disappointing, right, to watch them lose. And I think there's some pretty harsh critics today for the U.S. men's national team. But it's all right. We care. That's why we're upset.
1: We do care. I've been with them from start to finish and going to continue to stick with soccer even in the future. Fox News' chief correspondent Jonathan Hunt with us from Seattle this morning with the World Cup. Well, a recap of the World Cup action, Jonathan. But I think, you know, what you can do at this point is, yes, it didn't end how so many of us wanted it to. However, the journey's been incredible. This team, so many of us fell in love with them along the way.
5: Yeah, for sure. And I don't know what was wrong with the team last night. They were off from the start. Maybe they already had their minds on a quarterfinal in Los Angeles on Friday. They thought they had this one in the bag. Maybe there was some sort of emotional hangover from the Flo Balogun red card saga. But from the very beginning, they were mishitting passes. They were missing tackles. And then early on, Belgium scored that first goal that immediately put the U.S. in a big hole. We got a glimmer of hope a little bit later in that first half when Malik Tillman, for the second game running, stepped up and buried a really good free kick. We thought that would change things, that the U.S. would find their mojo. Sadly, it wasn't to be. They gave another goal away immediately. And then in the second half, we had that disastrous mistake by U.S. goalkeeper Matt Fries. That put Belgium 3-1 up. And I looked across the pitch at that point, and several of the U.S. players were falling to their knees. I think they knew at that point it just was not going to be their night. Here's head coach Mauricio Pochettino on how he saw the game. Listen here.
6: From the beginning, we didn't connect with the game. We never were on the game. Even when we scored and we scored the goal, 1-1, we conceded the next action. It was really tough from the beginning.
5: Now, beyond the action on the pitch, one thing that has struck me as we followed the U.S. team around the country is how the crowds are enjoying it, of course, and how they are being kept safe. Huge security operation in place run by the Department of Homeland Security, but it's not the militaristic kind of operation that a lot of tourists, I think, from other parts of the world might have expected in the U.S. It's very much running in the background very effectively. I talked to DH Secretary Mark Wayne Mullen about that here at the Seattle Stadium yesterday. Listen here.
7: We don't want to feel like they're walking through a war zone, but we want to let everybody know we're also working very hard to secure the premises. I don't care if you're outside the stadium or you're inside the stadium, but the amount of officers we have that are dedicated to this from the federal, local to state is absolutely amazing.
5: So getting back to this U.S. team, certainly, yes, it's a missed opportunity. I think they certainly thought they could at least make the quarterfinals in this and bring the country along with them. But at the same time, as they work through the disappointment this morning and the country works through the disappointment, they can be very proud, and every American can be very proud of the way this team carried themselves. Extraordinary bunch of young men. We hope a lot of them will be back in 4 years' time. Maybe we can do it better then. Marissa and Steve?
0: We'll look forward to it. I mean, hey, you don't know the sweet taste of victory unless you lose a few. I just have thought that we've lost enough in the World Cup, but we'll try again. Jonathan Hunt, Fox News chief correspondent. Appreciate it. Thank you.
5: Sure.
1: And we're not done yet, right? We still have weeks to go until we get to the final of the World Cup. That'll be played in New York, New Jersey at the stadium there. But we still have to get through some round of 16, and we have some in the matchup for today. So if you're like me and looking for a team to root for, well, a lot of people are going to jump onto Argentina because it has the one and only the Lionel Messi. So we'll see how they do against Egypt. This is the first World Cup matchup between Argentina and Egypt. It's in an Atlanta stadium, so it's covered. Therefore, risk of weather impact, well, we're not worried about too much for the stadium and for the pitch. If you are headed there, though, getting through the line can be hot. It's muggy. But once you get into the stadium, it feels quite nice. So temperatures into the upper 80s, but feeling like it's in the mid 90s. This game will be today at noon Eastern. And then we look ahead to the next game. Also a round of 16 game, Vancouver Stadium. So watching Canada, this will be Switzerland versus Colombia. This will be at 4 p.m. Again, it is an indoor stadium, so we're not worried about the situation on the pitch. Temperatures are going to be into the low 70s, and we're not worried about humidity there. You know what? Here's the thing. Canada, Mexico, as well as the U.S., our three host countries, Stephen, are now knocked out. But we still have some really good teams to cheer for. And you could argue soccer, football is somewhat new to the United States. So we still have some time. But Belgium played great. No doubt about it.
0: Yeah, we'll see how it all shakes out, but we still have a few more weeks to enjoy. The outside of FIFA and the World Cup, the weather across the country, we'll have to watch because it does look as if we head into the middle of July. The heat's going to start to crank again in the plains. We've got the warmth that's been out to the west that we've seen through the Four Corners region, still coupled with extreme heat warnings, heat alerts. As we head toward the middle part of the month, that ridge of high pressure is going to start dominating the forecast through the plains. So a heat dome that has been over the west, that's going to build east. That could lead to some poor air quality as well as a higher fire risk and then a break in the heat for the eastern U.S. You're going to see that with the Climate Prediction Center's outlook, where it's appearing that while it's not a slam dunk and we won't for sure be below average for the eastern third of the country, there's a signal. Anytime you deal with more of a north wind and that wind's originating from Canada, things can be cooler. But the air mixes in the atmosphere, so you do have some warmth, just generally speaking, that we're going to see. It's not great to see a building ridge in the month of July for the Plains and for the Rockies because of how bad the drought has been, and it continues to get worse. But you see a signal like this from the Climate Prediction Center, and it's like, well, we have no questions on what they're thinking. Confidence is higher that we will be above average.
1: Yeah, as we head into the 12th and the 16th of July, and July typically is the hottest month for so many.
0: Yeah.
1: But I mean, when you talk about already dry conditions, drought conditions, already dealing with massive wildfires in some cases, though some we've been able to tame, that above average heat only makes things worse. We don't have a lot of moisture to work with, and we continue to dry out.
0: And the heat risk that we have in the West, that's going to remain on the higher side. Looking at some of the forecast temperatures, I mean, average high in Fargo, North Dakota is 82. As we head toward the weekend, which isn't too far away, we could see those warm into the mid to upper 90s. Could be some of the hottest air that we've seen in Casper, Wyoming. 102 is that forecast high for Sunday. So that's going to be something to pay attention to. But no doubt about it, when you have something like this, it's what you would expect for the month of July, just maybe a little less comfortable.
1: Yeah, I guess, you also have to look at the duration of the heat. Yeah. We already do have some heat alerts, for southern Arizona and into southern California. So we could see that spread. Okay, time to take a look at what's coming up now on America's Weather Center coming up at noon.
0: Yeah, let's bring in meteorologist Haley Meyer. She's joining the conversation. And sorry about the loss, Haley. I know that you were hoping for the U.S. men's national team to go. So who do you have now?
8: Yeah. Norway. Okay. You know what? I love a good underdog story. France, I think they are just the best team all around.
0: Yeah.
8: But I do think Norway has something special. So I'm going to be joining in on the Viking road. Excited about that.
0: They play England on Saturday.
1: I was saying to my husband last night, I'm like, well, at least I got the Viking row. We should do that in studio.
8: Yes.
1: Okay. I really just want to do it.
8: We need somebody to hit a thing and you just got to go.
1: No, it's in unison.
8: No, it's going to be great. I mean, the U.S. men's team, we weren't expected to win. And even if we made it to the next following game, it still would have been a huge accomplishment. Yeah. So overall, I'm proud of what we were able to accomplish, but hoping for more. But hey, if you like soccer now, the Women's World Cup is next year.
0: You're right.
8: Brazil and the women's team, they have a great track.

0: We'll see how things decide to shake out. I'm excited that it's been quiet so I can focus on watching soccer for the next couple of weeks. And then, although Bob is not here, he will have an episode of Chilling with Vandilla, and he'll be joined by Liz Claman from the Claman Countdown. She talks about some of her childhood memories and all the smog alerts that she had to go through growing up. And she had a funny story about when she was growing up and started off and in her news career, and how sometimes the keys are hard to put into the car when it's cold. So you don't want to miss that.
1: It's interesting that there's a memory about smog, right?
2: Yeah.
1: Smog seemingly is forgettable.
2: Yeah, I agree. Right? I guess it just depends on how you're impacted.
1: And how thick it could be.
2: I can't get past the FIFA Women's World Cup. So, Haley, are you going to be traveling to Brazil? It's in Brazil next year.
0: Brazil is my number one country that I want to visit. So if I can save up enough, I'm definitely going to go.
2: We're
0: going to
2: get you a media pass, okay?
0: Yes. Well, I have one for this World Cup, so maybe there's still a final game in my future. But I went to the Women's World Cup in Canada. Mm-hmm. We won it. I went to the Women's World Cup in France. We won it. Didn't go to Australia. We lost. So maybe I'm not.
2: Maybe you're the good luck charm.
0: We'll see.
1: Well, I think that's reason enough.
0: Yeah,
2: I agree.
0: We'll see.
2: All right, Haley, you're a good luck charm to us, too, here at Fox Weather. And also, we'll be right back after this break.
3: 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And that's the sound of a fraud alert from Wells Fargo flagging a charge for a pricey restaurant in Paris. Considering Claire isn't in Paris right now, that seemed odd to the bank and to Claire. Two taps later, Claire says nope to the charge and Wells Fargo is on the case. 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

0: Hello and welcome to a new hour here on Fox Weather. You're watching the final hour of Weather Command. I'm Stephen Morgan.
1: Yeah, and I'm Marissa Torres. Thank you for joining us. It is Tuesday, July 7th.
0: We've already had just a week into the month, a historic heat wave, crazy severe weather, some flooding. But the tropics, they've been quiet. It's important to note, though, because with the beginning of July, now on month two of six, we got to watch it. I mean, we don't have a storm in the offing. But the A-name storm, Arthur, it did affect the Gulf Coast a few weeks ago. Kind of a surprising one with the impacts we saw along the Texas and Louisiana coast.
1: It elevated very quickly in a matter of days, and it was only a tropical storm for a second. But the impacts with the heavy rain along the Gulf Coast for some of you was notable. But not only that, we're talking about an update from Colorado State University. That update to the forecast comes out tomorrow, so we'll take a look at their seasonal forecast. Yep. They've made adjustments already, but could we see another change as we look ahead?
0: The possibility is there. They went down in June when they provided the update. They're initial outlook came out in April. So while that's within our purview, we have to watch things heating up in the equatorial Pacific. Last month, the Climate Prediction Center told us that we've got El Nino. It was present. Now we have to wait to hear just how strong El Nino could be. It could be record-breaking. Mm-hmm. So we're going to be talking about that throughout the hour and also hear from Andy Hazelton. He's a scientist at the University of Miami.
1: A lot to get to on this Tuesday, but we do want to kick it off with that significant flash flooding that we saw across the Northeast yesterday. In fact, these slow-moving storms were able to drop quite a bit of rain, over half a foot in some instances, portions of South Jersey, especially in the Philadelphia suburbs. This made the commute at a standstill as we got through late morning yesterday and into the afternoon. Cars were stranded. You could see how deep that water is. And we had roads that had to be closed as a result. You take it further east of there and into the Jersey Shore, a drone shot able to capture just how widespread this flooding was. Tough to see right where that road is supposed to begin and where the water, how it just kind of inundated homes and businesses there. So that's Asbury Park. If you were with us last week or maybe 2 weeks ago, we had the Fox Weather Beach House able to preview a little bit of Asbury Park. So really just frustrating and devastating to see this flooding there. You look at Monmouth County, New Jersey, and it wasn't just there in Asbury Park, but we also had some problems at this local BJ's Wholesale Club. The roof completely collapsing. Wild video from inside, the surveillance video here. Miraculously, all 27 shoppers inside the store, they were able to escape without injury. We know two people were caught in the debris, but they were also able to free themselves from the wreckage and able to get out. Okay. We do want to take it out to the scene. Outside of that BJ's there, we have Fox Weather meteorologist Bain Froney from Oakhurst, New Jersey. Bain, I mean, so we were able to catch up with the sheriff out of Monmouth County, but even he highlighted the fact we had the storms out of the weekend. We had this massive amount of flooding, something that he said he had never seen as a sheriff here. This morning, though, things do look tamer.
2: Definitely. I mean, it's like almost night and day, honestly, Marissa, from what we were dealing with just yesterday, pouring rain nonstop all day long. And it also wasn't just Monday. I mean, we saw this all throughout the weekend, on and off those storms that we were battling throughout the 4th of July, throughout America 250. And now, come yesterday, early morning, we ended up seeing that roof partially collapsing from that BJ's just behind me. Folks trying to do their early Monday morning shopping, and then boom, there goes the roof. It can be, I mean, obviously a terrifying situation, and thankfully, no one was injured in that. But that just goes to show the power of rain, the power of water. And these rain rates, they were intense at times. I mean, we were talking 2 inches per hour for some of these storms that rolled through. But it wasn't just that. I mean, it was pretty consistent rain all throughout the day, thanks to that front that's just been kind of slowly making its way across the Northeast. And these storms were training over each other all day long. So, I mean, we were talking, yes, intense rain rates, hence why we did see that roof collapse. But also, I mean, we're talking a good 4 to 5 inches altogether in some spots throughout near this area, near Ocean Township, where we're at right now, throughout Jersey. But I mean, also, of course, the structural impact is incredibly important. But it's not only that, but we saw so many floods going on the streets, on the interstates, couldn't even pass roadways. There are also multiple reports of water rescues from yesterday along the Jersey Shore. So we actually got to speak with the mayor of the Ocean Township here, and he was speaking a lot about a little bit more in regards of not only the impact that we saw yesterday, but also the past couple of days when it comes to those power outages. Take a listen.
3: the ones that are without power are starting to really get frustrated. And unfortunately, JCP&L lost an entire day yesterday due to the weather. I mean, you can't send these guys out to do line work when there's floods coming in, thunder and lightning. So, in essence, you lost a full day.
2: And we definitely have had multiple rounds of storms throughout multiple days. So we still have our work cut out for us. I mean, even looking into what's going on behind me near BJ's, they already have construction crews out here looking at the structure and taking a look at all the debris, the mess that was left behind from that roof collapse just yesterday, trying to get an early start on that cleanup already early this morning. We've been out here since 6 a.m. and so have they. So it's going to be a ways to go. But I mean, even looking now, Marissa, the roads are a lot clearer. We're not looking at any of that flooding going on, but there is some debris still out in the roadways. We're looking at a couple of trees as well as some sticks and branches that have come off from those storms that have rolled through not only just from Monday but throughout the past weekend as well. So a bit of a cleanup on the way for New Jersey, and of course we still have that flood impact that's going to be a little bit more to the north into New England later on this afternoon too.
4: Yeah, and I can't ignore the temperatures, Bane. You're wearing a rain jacket out there in the upper 60s.
2: I know.
4: What a journey, right?
2: I feel like I'm cold.
4: You're a little chilly. Yeah, it's because it still feels very humid, right?
2: Mm-hmm. Yeah, absolutely. I mean, you can probably see with my hair, it's humid out here. We still have a little bit of clouds and some of those lighter showers, but definitely not the downpours that we have been dealing with on and off for the past couple days here.
4: Well, thankful for that break. I know a lot of people still working through cleanup, especially mm-hmm. in and around the Oakhurst area. Yeah. Fox Weather meteorologist Bane Froney, thanks for hanging out with us. Thanks for that update out of New Jersey this morning.
2: Thanks, Marissa.
4: And as Bane mentioned, we still got to pay attention to where the flood risk is going to be greatest today. A quick recap at some of the rain totals coming out of New York, Pennsylvania, Connecticut. You can see the general footprint. That's over the past 48 hours. And the reports were numerous. Honestly, we had several cars that were getting stuck. We had people that needed help getting out of their cars. And a lot of this was unfolding yesterday morning while we were on weather command during the noon hour, even Eastern time. Hamilton, Monmouth Beach, multiple water rescues. So you get the idea. I mean, this was truly just wild to see, I think, because these rainfall rates were so aggressive. And we did see, 3 inches verify that 3-inch rainfall per hour total. So when we look at the remaining flood concern, we do have some rain still falling in portions of Massachusetts into Vermont. Some of the heavier rain we've been paying attention to into Eastern Mass over the Cape there. Seeing it ease up a little bit, but not a lot of forward movement, Steve, when you look over really just much of the Cape with some of the more moderate rain. Mm-hmm. Surprisingly, yeah. No flash flood warnings that we've had.
0: No, not yet. But if this trend continues, I mean, it's all about where that low will eventually pivot off to,
4: right.
0: and hopefully we'll see it. Compared to yesterday, it's not as intense. The rain is not as heavy, so that's some good news.
4: Yeah.
0: But having it throughout the morning, and then how many more hours after are we going to see it? By tonight, flood watches expire, though. We are expecting all this rain to move on. Even in Boston,
4: yeah.
0: I mean, how that low maybe spins and turns eventually heading out to the Atlantic, it could maybe affect Boston for a couple of hours. So there's a chance, outside chance, that we see some heavy rain in Boston.
4: Not where I wanted to go. I wanted to do my New England future track. Yeah, I think, you consider the fact that we've been dealing with unsettled conditions, but spots that were flooded, cleanup should be fine, considering the fact that, you know, maybe we'll just be getting some drizzle or light rain, but we'll be watching New England for today. And then we do have some flood concerns, an isolated flood concern and severe threat for also the Mid-Atlantic, paying attention to timing as we get into the afternoon and then into tonight.
0: Yeah, might have some feisty storms there, but no doubt yesterday what we dealt with in New Jersey was quite significant. We have some video here out of Ocean City, I believe.
5: Hey everybody, just wanted to put a post out there, let you know that we will be closed for a little while. We'll keep you updated as we figure out what we're going to do.
0: That was Neptune City. Torrential rain along the Jersey Shore yesterday, though, led to scenes like this. Small businesses like Collie's Creamery in Neptune City, it's a family-owned ice cream shop near the Jersey Shore, now has a new set of challenges to deal with.
4: Yeah, this morning we have Tiffany and Jay Vigilante joining us, owners of Callie's Creamery. Saw that video on social media yesterday, felt so bad for you guys. I mean, you can see the standing water. Talk to us the morning after. How are things looking in the shop?
6: Yeah, things are looking, I don't know, maybe better than expected. There's a good amount of debris on the ground. We're cleaning it up. getting that going. You know, had ServPro out to figure out what exactly the damages that we can't see are, which are, you know, definitely there's going to be some. So, yeah, just trying to clean it up and seeing if we could, you know, get moving sooner than later.
0: Is this on par with what happens to the creamery when it rains heavy? I know that we're seeing some sites out of Monmouth County, which have been incredible. Mm-hmm. You know, BJ's wholesale shop, for example, mm-hmm. that roof collapse. Has your guys' shop flooded before?
6: Not to this extent. It happens a couple times a year where the intersection in front of us gets really flooded and cars get stuck and it comes up to maybe our door. It's never actually got in the door. So this is the first time that it got in the door and not only got in the door, but it was, you know, 12 inches all around.
7: And it happened so quickly that we didn't really take any precautions.
6: No.
0: Man, and to follow up, why was it so bad yesterday? I mean, we were watching rain rates. They were pretty intense. But just by your guys' observation, was it just how heavy that rain was falling, or was it that it was just falling for hours on end?
6: Yeah, I think it was just how heavy it was falling. So I was in the back making ice cream and I came out to the front to help somebody who was stuck in their car. I told them, hey, just hang out inside. If you need something, let me know. I wasn't worried about it personally. And then within 20 minutes of me saying that, I saw water creeping up towards my feet in the kitchen. And I said, oh, wow, something's going on here. And I think there's drains in front of our store that don't drain that well already, but I think they were also clogged.
4: Jeez, it's got to be very unsettling when you see the water into the kitchen at that point. Wondering, too, you said somebody getting stuck outside. When you were able to get outside, did you see more instances of people stuck in the roadway? Because it was also, late morning, early afternoon time period?
6: Yeah, it was about 11 a.m., I would say. There were three cars stuck in the middle of the road. One of them was an older lady that emergency had to come and get her out. I think it was maybe the township. I don't know. Somebody had to go and help her out of the car because it was trouble for her. She was definitely older. The lady and grandkid that I helped were parked in our parking lot and they were able to pretty easily get out and just come in. They did it soon, early enough.
4: Yeah, a lot of people caught off guard. I think, too, before we leave you, can't ignore the fact that it hasn't been easy these past few days. I was thinking of the storms for the 4th of July holiday. I know some businesses along the Jersey Shore lost power, which doesn't align with the 4th of July when you expect some of your business for the summer holiday. Memorial Day weekend was a little chilly and rainy. I mean, how has it been since we kicked off summer unofficially and officially?
6: Honestly, it's been okay. We had one instance where our AC went down and our freezer was going to keep up, so we had to close for a day. It was during that heat wave. I don't know, just trying to be optimistic about it. You know, it's okay. It could be worse, I'm sure.
0: All right, well, give us an optimistic answer here then to end it. When will y'all be reopening? Do you have a date? I guess you can be realistic. I mean, but will it be soon?
6: Yeah, I think next week. I'm going to try to open next week. That's what I'm going with.
0: All right. Do you agree, Tiffany? Is it going to happen next week?
7: We'll try. That's our goal.
0: That's it. Well, we hope that Mother Nature is on your side. Certainly wasn't yesterday, but thanks for joining us. Good luck, guys. Jay and Tiffany Vigilante, owners of Cali's Creamery in Neptune City. Thanks for joining us.
6: Thanks, guys. Appreciate it.
0: All right. The storms in the summer, man.
4: Now I want ice cream.
0: I know.
4: I got to head to Cali's Creamery.
0: Next week, right?
4: Next week.
0: Give it a few days.
4: Yeah, the heat will return, too.
0: All it takes. Speaking of the heat, we've got some heat-fueled storms expected for Texas and Louisiana today. You see the risk, level 1 out of 5 threat. Some of these storms could produce some damaging winds, so we'll be watching that pretty carefully. After the break, we'll take a closer look at the timing and who's most at risk. Weather Command will be right back.

0: Yeah, Super Typhoon Bobby lashing Guam on Monday. Video here from Monday as the storm passed Guam and the Mariana Islands just yesterday. It did pack sustained winds of over 180 miles per hour as it moved through the islands and made landfall over Rota, the island there. Welcome back into the Weather Command. We're still getting updates on Bobby. It's not done yet. In fact, it has re-strengthened just a little bit. It was downgraded from super status, but with the new advisory, it is back to a super typhoon, which is the equivalent of a strong category 4. We'll take a look at the winds, but if you're wondering where we're watching Bobby, it is in the Western Pacific. You can see Guam. We're off to the west of that, as well as the Northern Mariana Islands, and still a very strong and intense typhoon as it is just off to the east, northeast of the Philippines, but with Taiwan and China in the distance, yeah. Stephen. The latest advisory with Bobby, as we mentioned, back to a super typhoon. Those winds at 150 miles per hour.
1: So once it gets 150, that's when it becomes a super typhoon. Mm-hmm. It's interesting with Category 4, Category 5, because Cat 5s are anything greater than 156 miles an hour, mm-hmm. right? So once you get to 157, Cat 5, which is kind of an odd rating, but that's how on the Saffron-Simpson scale it's determined. And this is a powerful storm. It always has been, a super typhoon or not, high-end typhoon that's been churning. And the fact that it's been able to pick up a little momentum speaks to, well, how warm those sea surface temperatures are and the environmental conditions, too.
0: Yeah, I think it's been magnificent in some way to see this thing really just accelerate and it's strengthening and still very strong. Above average sea surface temperatures as it moves off to the west, eventually a northward turn. Guam in the back end of it, still maybe some moisture enhancement and whatnot, but overall quieting down there. There's a look at the forecast cone as we get in through Saturday. Taiwan, the northern end in the forecast cone, as well as China, still as a hurricane by Saturday.
1: So far, only one named storm that we've dealt with, Arthur. It formed on the 17th of June, so just a little more than 3 weeks ago. Since then, the basin has been full of hostile winds and Saharan dust. We love it. Fox Weather First host meteorologist Craig Herrera joins us now. Hey, we'll take it, Craig, because no tropical development expected in the basin. Mm-hmm. But it's interesting when you look at what one global model is signaling for the rest. Yeah. Of hurricanes.
2: And a pretty reliable model at that, right?
1: Yeah.
2: I think historically speaking, let's talk about that, because the European model has been hinting at, hey, you know what? Maybe the season might be closer to average. We've been talking about below average and a lot of that having to do with El Nino. Well, things are changing in the Atlantic as far as sea surface temperatures. We've got a couple of waves coming off the coast of Africa, and we'd watch those normally, right? We also have the subtropical high. You mentioned that, though, Stephen. We've got strong winds aloft, and they're there now. They will be for the week ahead. This is the timing through about the 11th and the 12th. Over the Caribbean as well, because it's an area we watch closely, as well as the main development region here. While the winds die down here, look at the Caribbean. Still pretty active. On top of that, we have some winds coming off the coast of Africa, bringing a lot of dust all the way to the Gulf of America as well. And by the way, if you planned a trip to the Caribbean, and you're like, you know what? I'm going to roll the dice because it's hurricane season. I would love to take a cruise. It might be a washout. We might be re-diverted. If you're traveling for the week ahead, guess what? You're in good luck because we don't have activity going on. Dry air. You had some beautiful sunrises and sunsets, especially with the dust coming off the coast of Africa here. So having said that, look at what's going on. The latest updates are calling for maybe a closer to average El Nino. The Europeans saying so. The reason being, the sea surface temperatures are expected to warm up in the main development region. This is the area to watch for activity later on in the season. Now, the cooler water temperatures, yeah, you want them to be at least 80 degrees or better, right, to see more activity to support these storms to develop. Well, the forecast is now calling for this region, especially during the months of October, the busiest season, really, September and October, for those sea surface temperatures to go up. That would allow more in the way of perhaps more tropical activity. We have usually the vertical winds that will help to pull these storms across, apart rather, in this part of the region. Stephen, you look back to 2023, and I'm not comparing the two seasons by any means, but the sea surface temperatures were at near record highs. And remember, 2023 was a very active season, and we had a strong El Nino. Again, not comparing the two, just saying we'll watch to see what those sea surface temperatures do. Do they come up? Do they have an activity? There's a great abstract put out by Central Florida where they talk about the subtropical high and how those sea surface temperatures impacted the year. Dahlia was the big one, right, that year. Yeah. category three. And again, not comparing the two, but we have to watch those sea surface temperatures.
1: We're always looking for it, because especially when this El Nino could be unprecedented and historic, you're looking in history on, okay, what can a really strong El Nino tell us? And with hurricane seasons, while generally speaking, the numbers are lower, that's not always the case. Many other factors involved, and perhaps the European is picking up on some of those factors.
2: Yeah, we got to listen.
1: Interesting to see. Thank you, Craig.
2: You got it.
0: And as we track the tropics, still plenty to track back here on land when it comes to a storm threat. We have clusters of storms that are expected to fire up across the Arklatex today. Isolated severe threat here, as well as flash flooding on the table. Fox Weather First host meteorologist Britta Merwin joins us now. After thunderstorms slammed Louisiana and Arkansas Sunday and Monday, another round of summer storms is setting up for the south today. Now, timing would be this afternoon across the lower and mid-Mississippi Valley. We're also going to see some action in the state of Texas and the Carolinas. Dallas, Shreveport should look out for thunderstorms that could impact your evening commute. So again, look out for the threats of severe weather, but sometimes the timing just as impactful. We'll start things off in the great state of Texas. We do have a level one severe weather threat. So again, not everyone will see the storms, but the storms that do pop this afternoon will have that potential of turning severe, with the main concern being, yes, powerful winds, but not just powerful straight line winds. We could have downbursts. So these are intense downbursts of wind. Think about throwing the faucet on full blast out of nowhere. That's what's happening in the atmosphere. Here's a look at the timing as we work our way through the day. Very quiet morning. In the heat of the afternoon, you're visually going to notice the clouds change. They're going to build vertically, producing those thunderstorms. And then all of a sudden, we got popcorn action, right? So that's the take home. This is isolated. But if you get caught underneath one of these thunderstorms, they are impactful and they can create that quick rush of wind, which can lead to damage. Everything kind of calms down after sunset. So we are looking at a very quiet overnight for folks that live in Texas. Here's a look at your day planner for Dallas. So again, we're going to have a lot of heat. You don't see a lot of storm chances in that day part, but again, it's because it's an isolated chance. We might not see it in Dallas. We might see it over in Fort Worth. Let's move over to the Carolinas, where we're also looking at storms across the south. Again, afternoon thunderstorms possible. They're going to produce some gusty winds. This is a level one threat that actually continues through the day tomorrow. So not everybody gets in on the action for the Carolinas, but just like Texas, if you see these afternoon thunderstorms, they're going to come in with a rush of wind. An added feature for our friends across the Carolinas, a lot of heavy rain with these thunderstorms. Most of you on the East Coast have felt all the humidity, and all of that humidity is unleashed by these powerful storms, allowing for that intense rainfall. Street flooding, it can happen quickly. So make sure that you are aware of these afternoon storms. Check radar on your Fox Weather app before you head out so you know what you're driving into, because you don't want to get caught up in this mess. Everything does calm down after sunset. So again, looking at quiet conditions for the Carolinas as we go into the overnight. But several folks across the south facing another stormy day today, but also looking at storms continuing through the middle part of the work week. So tracking summer heat and summer storms for our friends across the south from Texas into the Carolinas.
1: The floods returned to Long Island in New York on Monday. This is how people kicked off the first work day after the holiday weekend in East Islip. Nearly 3 inches of rain fell there. So what's today looking like for Long Island? Well, a silver lining. New York State is not in the excessive rain outlook. Those products issued by the Weather Prediction Center, but the Mid-Atlantic is, along with parts of New England. We're going to have that forecast for you after the break.
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5: 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Considering Claire isn't in Paris right now, that seemed odd to the bank and to Claire. Two taps later, Claire says nope to the charge and Wells Fargo is on the case. 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

0: 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And that's the sound of a fraud alert from Wells Fargo flagging a charge for a pricey restaurant in Paris. Considering Claire isn't in Paris right now, that seemed odd to the bank and to Claire. Two taps later, Claire says nope to the charge and Wells Fargo is on the case. 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
3: Bottom of the hour, we are back here on Weather Command. And watching this morning, a little different than yesterday. Not as many storms through the upper Midwest, but waiting for things to maybe cook up later this afternoon. That's just one spot, though.
4: Yeah, I mean, Midwest. A little bit of the Northern Plains, Arklatex, Northeast. I will say yesterday at this time, we were really seeing a growth of the flash flood warnings out of the Philadelphia area, out of New Jersey, and we started to see that into Long Island as well, into New York. So when you look at the situation yesterday, it was a tough one for folks, especially out of Camden, New Jersey. Some video there. We had about 3 inches of rain that fell in just 1 hour. So we talk about these rainfall rates. We say 1 to 2, 2 to 3 inches per hour. Well, that verified. And you could see people getting stuck in that standing water. Storm drains, they were inundated. They were overwhelmed. And so the flooding did force some closures of some roads. That included the Admiral Wilson Boulevard for almost an hour here in Camden. And for some drivers, this wasn't their first time being trapped on flooded roadways.
5: There's nothing we can really do about it. It's frustrating that it keeps happening. I mean, this is the third time I've been stuck here this summer.
4: So it's frustrating and it can be dangerous, right? And some drivers even had to be towed out of those high floodwaters. So incredible stuff coming out of the Northeast yesterday, our most populated region in this country. And some very heavy rain. Now, the flood threat will continue as we get into, well, we're monitoring this morning and then also looking ahead into how this afternoon will play out. When you look at where the rain is actively falling, it is generally focused over portions of New England. A nice break for New Jersey this morning, though it is still overcast. Can't completely rule out an isolated shower here or there as we're still working with that stalled boundary to the south of New York and a little bit of spin and area low pressure that we're watching along that boundary south of Massachusetts. Regardless, this is where the rain is falling now. Some spots that are notable. We've been watching really closely just how the ground has been able to respond to some of the more moderate rain over the Cape there near New Bedford. But again, no flash flood warnings that we've had this morning, Stephen. And to be quite honest, that rain has been, this is a loop of the past 2 hours. We do have, the mic is on.
3: We are live and we are hot, right?
4: And so that's the look at where the steadier rain is. But I mean, overall, though, we are looking, that's Nat, our floor director, making sure on top of things. But that's a look at where the rain is. Again, a break for some areas that really need it.
3: It's a spring-like rain, right? Spring-like rain, cooler fall. Temperatures, or fall.
4: It felt like fall this morning.
3: Actually, those leaves are far too green for it to be fall.
4: I know, but you're right.
3: I get it.
4: I did get an update this morning that Halloween sales are now starting.
3: Are they?
4: Halloween. Inventory, I should say.
3: Yeah.
4: So
3: there's a meme going around with someone wearing like a witch's hat after the 4th of July, and it's like, it's time.
4: No, it's not.
3: You think so?
4: But it did, it did feel very
3: It's feeling like it for a select few. I mean, not everyone on the Eastern Seaboard is feeling the cool air. They think we're crazy right now.
4: I know. They're down in, Virginia and south of where we are in New York. But so we do have some flood alerts. A lot more contained, less coverage for that concern as we get into today. All of Rhode Island. But then you have eastern portions of Massachusetts and through the Cape there. Boston is not included in this. And when you look at some of the flood alerts for Virginia, this is what we have into tonight.
3: Yeah, the flood watches will expire by tomorrow. So it's like, where's the light at the end of the tunnel?
4: Right.
3: If we're looking at it from a timeline perspective, it's Wednesday. We'll see this all depart. I even think that for the rest of the morning, maybe if that rain picks up in intensity just a bit around the Cape, we could maybe see a couple of flood advisories, but I don't think so. Mm-hmm. And hey, we got some dry time finally on this hourly graphic the next 12 hours.
4: Might
3: not happen till midnight, but
4: all
3: it's
4: the way to the
3: happen.
4: End. Hey, it's like a good book. Sometimes you got to wait to the end.
3: That's right.
4: I honestly think the temperatures, given also some of the cleanup, we still have some storm cleanup in parts of the Northeast, mainly through New Jersey and into New York, where we had some of the more volatile storms over the holiday weekend. So the cleanup will work in our favor when it comes to getting power back on and whatnot. When you look at the severe threat, though, we're not without that. That is contained to Virginia, North Carolina, South Carolina, but Charleston's in that, Wilmington's in that, mainly a wind threat with the strongest of storms.
3: And then after, well, today, we're going to see improvement. It's possible, though, that a few of the storms in the Carolinas could be a bit more widespread. I mean, I'm looking at just the Fox weather model, and the rain does look to encompass a chunk of the state. It's kind of that the popcorn variety of storms where in the afternoon they just pop off. And then in the evening, maybe we'll track a couple of clusters.
4: Yeah, I think if you're out at the beach, be careful. I know sometimes that sea breeze can enhance things. But otherwise, we have the threat for tomorrow. Still isolated. This would be for interior North Carolina mainly.
3: We're also watching the upper Midwest for more severe weather. And every single day this month, we have seen it. There's still at least two more days for the upper Midwest, but the risk actually extends into Thursday as well. Michigan's lower peninsula, while it's west of here today, look at those trees, some old, very mature trees. But it's been frustrating because neighbors say with a giant tree falling on their neighborhood Friday, it tore up concrete, it blocked the street. The tree was still there yesterday.
6: Got this elderly lady right here. Nobody from the city has came to check on her. She here by herself, and this is ridiculous.
7: It was very scary, and my concern is this right here, because the kids want to come by and ride their bike and all that stuff, and that's why that I wanted somebody to come out.
3: While that it's not been taken care of yet, thousands remain without power in the Detroit metro as well this morning. Power company DTE Energy says 95% of affected customers should have electricity restored by the end of the day today. Hopefully that cleanup will commence too. The trees that we have seen, notable with these summer storms, because the trees are the heaviest that they'll be all season. The leaves are out, those trees are full of water, and then you deal with that mess. Hate to see it. And we could see more of that through the upper Midwest and the plains today. That's today's threat. Last night, we had some really nasty storms roll through. Still a little surprised by the number of tornado reports that we had through northern Minnesota. This morning, while the storms are a bit more isolated, we're still tracking them. We've had one complex that we've been watching that the Storm Prediction Center is paying attention to, a weak boundary. And so that's leading to that lift that we get. I mean, we're not even, to noon yet. It's only, a 10:30 in the plains central time zone. So maybe we'll see those storms grow a little bit. But there's that severe thunderstorm warning that we have until about 11:15. So next 45 minutes or so.
4: Another wind concern, also some heavy rain, a lot of lightning. So a big lightning producer with that cell as it tracks off to the east. But I think, you look at the rain component here, you look at what we're working with. And in some cases, we've already had storms move through. So there is a flood alert, a flood watch for portions of Montana.
3: And we do have all modes of severe weather today, so that's something to watch. We also, beyond today, have the threats for Wednesday and Thursday. And tomorrow will be a continuation of today. You see the storms blowing through, probably into Minneapolis later this evening, overnight hours, and then another complex that moves on through. So the unsettled times, it continues through through the upper Midwest. We pivot here because there is a big update that we've got. The big update is that El Nino is developing, and we could very well this week hear about how historically strong it'll become. Already, those signals are there. We've got ocean temperatures that have been soaring. Typhoon Bavi, Super Typhoon Bavi, that slammed the Northern Mariana Islands as well as Guam, being fueled by these increasingly warmer waters near the equatorial Pacific. The impacts will be growing as we head into the fall and winter. What does that mean for us here in the United States? Dr. Andy Hazelton from the University of Miami joined us earlier.
8: You tend to get a lot more rain and a lot more storminess along the Gulf Coast, as opposed to, maybe the northern part of the U.S. So maybe it's a warm winter for sort of the northern half of the U.S. And then along the Gulf Coast, you tend to see a lot more clouds, a lot more rain, storms. El Nino just sort of changes the way where we look for extreme weather. It's maybe a favorable for the Florida and sort of the southern states, in the sense that you get fewer hurricanes on average, but then you also have to watch for that flooding and severe weather in the winter.
3: So we know that it's a complicated topic to discuss, El Nino or La Nina. Sometimes there's neutral conditions, but the black rectangle, this is the zone in the Pacific that we watch. The equator runs right there. And over the equatorial Pacific waters, whenever we see them warmer than average to a certain threshold, it's considered El Nino. With all that, if you have a question, El Nino has been observed for decades. And we've got a QR code on the screen. You can scan that. You can also go to foxweather.com/connect. It's going to help guide the conversation throughout the week as we wait for this new release from the Climate Prediction Center on Thursday. I will say it's fascinating because one of the major global models, the European, does provide a snapshot of what the fall and winter could be. And they use ensemble members. They'll tweak one variable and then spit out a solution. Those solutions that have been spit out actually all show a super El Nino forming, which is when that rectangle, that black rectangle, reaches temperatures at 2 degrees Celsius or above. And we've not seen it this strong, at least what signals are showing ever in recorded history. So we know a typical El Nino looks like this. You've got a pretty robust subtropical jet that keeps Southern California and the Gulf Coast on the wetter than average side. A lot of times with the polar jet well to the north, we're warmer through the northern U.S. and perhaps drier. There are some signals or correlations to an El Nino winter where the mid-Mississippi River Valley is drier, but still some uncertainties, and those lie here. Also with the European, the product that we got looking at the long-term forecast, there are signals. See that blue? That indicates lower than average pressure, and all that means is that we could be dealing with some storms in this vicinity. A question on where those storms will be. It's something to watch, though, and we'll be paying attention to it.
9: Go USA, they give all they can, and I'm really proud of them to make it this far.
10: That couldn't have ended in a more humiliating way.
4: Yeah, reaction pouring in this morning after the United States men's soccer team was eliminated from the World Cup on Monday. Belgium defeating the United States 4-1 in a tough game for the red, white, and blue. After the break, we're going to take it out to Seattle with a wrap of the game. Weather Command will be right back.

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6: Go USA. They give all they can, and I'm really proud of them to make it this far.
7: That couldn't have ended in a more humiliating way. I hope people recognize Seattle as a genuinely good city, and I think a lot of people have experienced that. So that's the one bit of optimism I have outside of my immediate humiliation.
8: Yeah, it was disappointing, right? To watch him lose, and I think there's some pretty harsh critics today for the U.S. men's national team. But it's all right. We care. That's why we're upset.
9: We do care. I've been with them from start to finish, and going to continue to stick with soccer even in the future. Fox News' chief correspondent Jonathan Hunt with us from Seattle this morning with the World Cup. Well, a recap of the World Cup action, Jonathan. But I think, you know, what you can do at this point is, yes, it didn't end how so many of us wanted it to. However, the journey's been incredible. This team, so many of us fell in love with them along the way.
10: Yeah, for sure. And I don't know what was wrong with the team last night. They were off from the start. Maybe they already had their minds on a quarterfinal in Los Angeles on Friday. They thought they had this one in the bag. Maybe there was some sort of emotional hangover from the Flo Balogun red card saga. But from the very beginning, they were mishitting passes. They were missing tackles. And then early on, Belgium scored that first goal that immediately put the U.S. in a big hole. We got a glimmer of hope a little bit later in that first half when Malik Tillman, for the second game running, stepped up and buried a really good free kick. We thought that would change things, that the U.S. would find their mojo. Sadly, it wasn't to be. They gave another goal away immediately, and then in the second half, we had that disastrous mistake by U.S. goalkeeper Matt Fries. That put Belgium 3-1 up, and I looked across the pitch at that point, and several of the U.S. players were falling to their knees. I think they knew at that point it just was not going to be their night. Here's head coach Mauricio Pochettino on how he saw the game. Listen here.
11: From the beginning, we didn't connect with the game. We never were on the game. Even when we score and we scored the goal, 1-1, we conceded the next action. It was really tough from the beginning.
10: Now, beyond the action on the pitch, one thing that has struck me as we followed the U.S. team around the country is how the crowds are enjoying it, of course, and how they are being kept safe. Huge security operation in place run by the Department of Homeland Security, but it's not the militaristic kind of operation that a lot of tourists, I think, from other parts of the world might have expected in the U.S. It's very much running in the background very effectively. I talked to DH Secretary Mark Wayne Mullen about that here at the Seattle Stadium yesterday. Listen here.
12: We don't want to feel like they're walking through a war zone, but we want to let everybody know we're also working very hard to secure the premises. I don't care if you're outside the stadium or you're inside the stadium, but the amount of officers we have that are dedicated to this from the federal, local to state is absolutely amazing.
10: So getting back to this U.S. team, certainly, yes, it's a missed opportunity. I think they certainly thought they could at least make the quarterfinals in this and bring the country along with them. But at the same time, as they work through the disappointment this morning and the country works through the disappointment, they can be very proud, and every American can be very proud of the way this team carried themselves. Extraordinary bunch of young men. We hope a lot of them will be back in 4 years' time. Maybe we can do it better then. Marissa and Steve?
8: We'll look forward to it. I mean, hey, you don't know the sweet taste of victory unless you lose a few. I just have thought that we've lost enough in the World Cup, but we'll try again. Jonathan Hunt, Fox News chief correspondent. Appreciate it. Thank you.
10: Sure.
9: And we're not done yet, right? We still have weeks to go until we get to the final of the World Cup that'll be played in New York, New Jersey at the stadium there. But we still have to get through some round of 16, and we have some in the matchup for today. So if you're like me and looking for a team to root for, well, a lot of people are going to jump onto Argentina because it has the one and only the Lionel Messi. So we'll see how they do against Egypt. This is the first World Cup matchup between Argentina and Egypt. It's in an Atlanta stadium. So it's covered. Therefore, risk of weather impact, well, we're not worried about too much for the stadium and for the pitch. If you are headed there, though, getting through the line can be hot. It's muggy. But once you get into the stadium, it feels quite nice. So temperatures into the upper 80s, but feeling like it's in the mid 90s. This game will be today at noon Eastern. And then we look ahead to the next game. Also a round of 16 game, Vancouver Stadium. So watching Canada, this will be Switzerland versus Colombia. This will be at 4 p.m. Again, it is an indoor stadium, so we're not worried about the situation on the pitch. Temperatures are going to be into the low 70s, and we're not worried about humidity there. You know what? Here's the thing. Canada, Mexico, as well as the U.S., our three host countries, Stephen, are now knocked out. But we still have some really good teams to cheer for. And you could argue soccer, football is somewhat new to the United States. So we still have some time. But Belgium played great. No doubt about it.
8: Yeah, we'll see how it all shakes out, but we still have a few more weeks to enjoy. The outside of FIFA and the World Cup, the weather across the country, we'll have to watch, because it does look as if we head into the middle of July. The heat's going to start to crank again in the plains. We've got the warmth that's been out to the west that we've seen through the Four Corners region, still coupled with extreme heat warnings, heat alerts. As we head toward the middle part of the month, that ridge of high pressure is going to start dominating the forecast through the plains. So a heat dome that has been over the West that's going to build east. That could lead to some poor air quality as well as a higher fire risk and then a break in the heat for the eastern U.S. You're going to see that with the Climate Prediction Center's outlook, where it's appearing that while it's not a slam dunk and we won't for sure be below average for the eastern third of the country, there's a signal. Anytime you deal with more of a north wind and that wind's originating from Canada, things can be cooler. But the air mixes in the atmosphere, so you do have some warmth, just generally speaking, that we're going to see. It's not great to see a building ridge in the month of July for the Plains and for the Rockies because of how bad the drought has been, and it continues to get worse. But you see a signal like this from the Climate Prediction Center, and it's like, well, we have no questions on what they're thinking. Confidence is higher that we will be above average.
9: Yeah, as we head into the 12th and the 16th of July, and July typically is the hottest month for so many.
8: Yeah.
9: But I mean, when you talk about already dry conditions, drought conditions, already dealing with massive wildfires in some cases, though some we've been able to tame, that above average heat only makes things worse. We don't have a lot of moisture to work with, and we continue to dry out.
8: And the heat risk that we have in the West, that's going to remain on the higher side. Looking at some of the forecast temperatures, I mean, average high in Fargo, North Dakota is 82. As we head toward the weekend, which isn't too far away, we could see those warm into the mid to upper 90s. Could be some of the hottest air that we've seen in Casper, Wyoming. 102 is that forecast high for Sunday. So that's going to be something to pay attention to. But no doubt about it, when you have something like this, it's what you would expect for the month of July, just maybe a little less comfortable.
9: Yeah, I guess, you also have to look at the duration of the heat. Yeah. We already do have some heat alerts, for southern Arizona and into southern California. So we could see that spread. Okay, time to take a look at what's coming up now on America's Weather Center coming up at noon.
8: Yeah, let's bring in meteorologist Haley Meyer. She's joining the conversation. And sorry about the loss, Haley. I know that you were hoping for the U.S. men's national team to go. So who do you have now?
13: Yeah. Norway. Okay. You know what? I love a good underdog story. France, I think they are just the best team all around.
8: Yeah.
13: But I do think Norway has something special. So I'm going to be joining in on the Viking run. Excited about that.
8: They play England on Saturday.
9: I was saying to my husband last night, I'm like, well, at least I got the Viking row. We should do that in studio.
13: Yes.
9: Okay. I really just want to do it.
13: We need somebody to like hit a thing and you just got to go. No, it's in unison. No, it's going to be great. I mean, the U.S. men's team, we weren't expected to win. And even if we made it to the next following game, it still would have been a huge accomplishment. Yeah. So overall, I'm proud of what we were able to accomplish, but hoping for more. But hey, if you like soccer now, the Women's World Cup is next year.
8: You're right.
13: Brazil and the women's team, they have a great track record. They historically win World Cups and Olympics. So we'll obviously have to be unpacking some of that on AWC. But we also have to talk about what happened across parts of New Jersey over this holiday weekend. Mm-hmm. I was not here, but boy, did I hear about it from photos, Instagram, text messages with all of the significant flash flooding that we saw, and then that grocery store. So I know you guys have been speaking with Bain. She'll be joining us as well, unpacking what happened in parts of New Jersey still with some folks without power. Hopefully that'll be restored by the end of the day today. And then, unfortunately, while the Northeast, we are cooling off, thankfully, that heat is now spreading out towards the Southwest. So Southwest are typically hot this time of year, but it's going to feel really gross. But thankfully, they're not dealing with as much humidity as we were here along the East Coast. And then we got to finish it up with a little bit of tropics. I mean, while we're quiet, we're going to have an update from some of our more tenured forecasting agencies. And so they'll be giving us a deeper dive into what to expect the rest of this hurricane season. Some of the models are a little bit interesting, but we'll see how things decide to shake out. I'm excited that it's been quiet so I can focus on watching soccer for the next couple of weeks. And then, although Bob is not here, he will have an episode of Chilling with Vandilla, and he'll be joined by Liz Klayman from the Klayman Countdown. She talks about some of her childhood memories and all the smog alerts that she had to go through growing up. And she had a funny story about when she was growing up and started off and in her news career, and how sometimes the keys are hard to put into the car when it's cold. So you don't want to miss that.
8: It's interesting that there's a memory about smog, right?
9: Yeah.
8: Smog seemingly is forgettable.
9: Yeah, I agree. Right? Yeah. I guess it just depends on how you're impacted.
8: And how thick it could be.
9: I can't get past the FIFA Women's World Cup. So

0: lost. So maybe I'm not. Ooh. Maybe you're the good luck charm.
1: We'll see.
2: Well, I think that's reason enough.
0: Yeah, I agree.
1: We'll see.
0: All right, Haley, you're a good luck charm to us, too, here at Fox Weather. And also, we'll be right back after this break.
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they were thrilled. Hello, everyone, and thanks for joining us this afternoon. I'm Haley Meyer, filling in for Bob Van Dillen, who's trapped somewhere in the New Jersey transit system. It's been hectic, especially with the World Cup. It's July 7th. Let's take you inside America's Weather Center. No break in sight for the Northeast as days of torrential rain and flooding continue. Millions under flood watches as a stalled front continues to dump inches of water. In the upper Midwest, well, they're not spared from the action either. A fresh flash flood threat as rapid fire storms sweep through the area with millions in the path of destructive wind gusts. Plus, while the East Coast takes a break from the heat, it is much needed. A lot of people talking about that cooler breeze this morning. It's now the West's time to bake under triple-digit temperatures. Major cities from Vegas to Denver will feel the effects of this building heat dome. That's all right now on America's Weather Center. We got Fox Weather meteorologist and co-host of Weather Command, Marissa Torres, joining us now. Marissa, mm-hmm. We're both running a little bit on empty today, but yeah. I don't blame anybody.

0: is a soccer fan or a football fan, because we were just talking about it. These games are a little bit late for our standards.
1: For the East Coast.
0: For the East Coast.
1: And for early risers. Yeah, I mean, you know, disappointing to see that the U.S. men's team is now out of the World Cup run, but it was a really fun adventure, a fun journey, and being a sports fan, I don't know how you guys do it regularly. It is exhausting.
0: It is exhausting. I will tell you what, I have a big credit card bill to pay off after all the dinners and celebrations and unfortunately maybe a couple of sad feasts after some of these games. But hey, the World Cup's not over, and we actually are going to be hosting the final at MetLife coming up in a few short weeks. So the soccer season is not done. But for the Northeast, that flash flood threat also not done either. We still are tracking out additional rain from that called out front. For parts of New England, really today it's focused a little bit to the north of New York City, but the tri-state area was inundated over really this entire holiday weekend, more specifically yesterday and last night, with this front continuing to crawl across the region, dumping another inch or two of rain on millions today. And for Floridians, an inch or two doesn't sound that bad. It's whatever. But for a spot that within the last few days, Marissa, has seen over 8 inches of rain in certain parts, a little bit further to the north, closer to the Catskills, one or two more inches is enough to create a flash flood scenario.
1: Yeah, I mean, it's so saturated. And I mean, you can really see so that orange stripe that goes through the Hudson Valley out of northeast Pennsylvania into Connecticut, one over Long Island, the Jersey Shore. We really did see it escalate yesterday, late morning, early afternoon, with some of the widespread flooding.
0: Yeah, with a spot like Bridgeport, Connecticut, they had over 2 inches of rain. It was the eighth wettest July day on record, breaking a daily rain record. So many areas easily were able to crack into 2-3 inches within a single day's time. And you can see that represented within our estimated rain from the radar. Obviously, this is not necessarily an exact science. It's giving a best chance at estimating it. But that area just to the south of New York along the Jersey Shore here, that's where we had a 1-in-1,000-year flood event that took place with the amount of rain that fell, 7 inches in just a few short hours, and that caused some pretty significant damage to a grocery store, flooded roads, which we'll be checking in with Bain Froney. But now it's this lingering moisture, and primarily it's for parts of the Cape into Massachusetts that's still dealing with the lingering possible flash flood impacts. Boston not doing half bad, which is good news because with such a densely populated area, a lot of infrastructure, flash flooding happens at a much quicker clip.
1: Yeah, not included in the flood watch, but you have, I guess, eastern, southern portions of Massachusetts, the Cape. It's been steady, moderate rainfall since early this morning, but for the most part, it's been okay. It's been manageable. We've had no flash flood warnings in the Northeast this morning.
0: Which is great.
1: Which is great, yeah, especially considering that the rain is still falling in many cases here.
0: Yeah, well, I mean, when we think about the heat wave that we had, it was substantial leading into the 4th of July for many places. It was the warmest 4th of July on record. Yeah. And so you have all of that heat, and everybody was talking about the humidity too, a lot of the available moisture. Then you have that front come in, and that's why some of those storms were quite impressive.
1: Yeah.
0: With the wind gust reports of over 80 miles per hour across parts of the Northeast, lots of tree damage, even a few people now dealing with no power.
1: Yeah, power still waiting for some folks to get that back on in New Jersey, in Connecticut, in New York, depending on where you are, and then to have the flood threat yesterday. I mean, it is nice that we lost the high heat, but keeping the dampness in the atmosphere, moisture hasn't really gone away, and we'll be able to tap into some of that today, especially for New England.
0: Yeah, this morning you could feel a significant change, and it was nice. Everybody's actually really excited about it, and you know, when you're dealing with triple-digit heat along the I-95 corridor, especially with a lot of folks who maybe don't have vehicles, you're walking to the grocery store, you're walking and waiting under a hot subway, and so that, you know, makes it all the more unfortunate and all the more challenging. But for Boston, this is really a short-lived thing, just for the rest of the day today, and then we'll see things really clear out even by the late afternoon. I'd say we're on the home stretch here, but you look further down to the south into parts of the mid-Atlantic, and we are looking at a chance for some severe storms, level 1 out of 5, but it does include Raleigh, so potentially we have some stragglers with 4th of July travel. Raleigh, one of the bigger airports, similar with Charlotte in that region, you could see some slowdowns. Part of the reason why I'm slowing down today is I got delayed 3 hours coming back to New York from Texas, all from the heavy rain yesterday.
1: We had yesterday morning. I totally forgot. So yesterday morning we had ground stops at all the New York City area airports, Philadelphia impacted, ground delays. The ceiling height was down to 500 feet at some of the airports. So there were just a lot of issues. It's nice to see some of that's improved from yesterday.
0: We're getting there.
1: Yeah.
0: For at least the rest of today through tomorrow, we do have a level 2 out of 4 flash flood threat. This is an area that, yes, a little bit saturated. I think there was one flash flood warning in parts of the Mid-Atlantic earlier this morning. But since then, things have been fairly quiet. We'll watch that energy pick up later this afternoon. So give it another few hours, and then we'll probably see some of these storms pack a little more of a punch and be able to produce rainfall rates close to maybe 1 inch per hour in some spots. Could get close to 2 inches per hour where you have a little bit more instability. But notice that it really starts to become full force, especially along parts of the coastline, by about 5-6 o'clock in the evening. So right at the heart of the rush.
1: Yeah, when everybody's trying to get out there, yeah, and have some fun.
0: It's unfortunate, right? Yeah, I feel like the Northeast, we always get so unlucky. There was a story for a long time about how almost every New York weekend, there's rain over the summer. There's at least one day of rain. And we had a lot of rain that came down just yesterday. That was the result over in Monmouth County, New Jersey. The roof of a BJ's wholesale club in Ocean Township, New Jersey, collapsed, sending water rushing through the store. Fortunately, of the 27 people inside the building at the time, none were found injured. This comes after significant flash flooding was reported across northern New Jersey on Monday, with over 7 inches reported in some spots. And here for an update is our very own Fox weather meteorologist, Bain Froney, who is joined by Fox News multimedia reporter Pete Cuddy. You guys, thanks so much for hanging out there and sticking it through the weather. It's a little bit rainy at times, but what's the scene at this BJ so far? I'm assuming they're not letting anybody in. They probably have a lot of crews doing a damage assessment here.
2: Yeah, Haley, Marissa, today it's mainly been trying to clean back up, but talk about a nightmare situation. I mean, you go into the store thinking you're getting what you need, you're going to get out. Well, not in this case. The roof completely caves in. Well, luckily, as you said, 27 people were in there and all of them are safe. But Bain, what does it take to cause a roof to collapse like this?
3: I mean, when we're talking about tons and tons of rain, and the thing is about with the Northeast over the past couple of days, I mean, for folks that live here, you know, we've been battling storms on and off throughout the week. And now we're also battling, I mean, all the damages from those storms. And then Monday, we had that front that moved through, and it was just taking its time. And we had these storms training over each other over and over again. Plus, there were storms that had really intense rain rates at times. We're talking 2 inches or greater per hour. That's an intense rain rate, plus more rain on top of it. At that point, I mean, we can see roofs collapsing like we ended up seeing with BJ's just behind us. And like you were mentioning, too, I mean, we have a long cleanup ahead. We've been seeing these crews back and forth all throughout the morning hours here.
2: Yeah, and to keep people safe, it really was a joint effort between the Ocean County Sheriffs and then also between the Monmouth County Sheriffs and the Ocean Township Police. They were working to get people out of the building. They did say there were two people that were trapped in debris. They were able to get them out. And even after they made sure all 27 people were out, they sent canines in. They had drones going in to just make sure the whole area was secure. So the mayor, he says he's very proud of this response.
4: I am just so thankful to our public works, our first responders, our police department, our chief, and everybody's been fantastic.
2: And it wasn't just this BJ's that experienced this severe weather. It was people all across Monmouth County.
5: Hey, everybody. Just wanted to put a post out there, let you know that we will be closed for a little while. We'll keep you updated as we figure out what we're going to do.
3: I mean, that's just some sound from some of those local businesses at Real Creamery that's been dealing with all of this flooding. We actually were able to speak with them as well. And I mean, it's going to be a ways to go. There's so much cleanup that we still have to go on for. The good news is, though, the forecast. I mean, right now, things are quiet. It's a very different story. I mean, we saw all of that flooding. There were impassable roads yesterday. There were reports of water rescues, too, from our Monday as well. But a different story here. Things are a lot quieter. The rain has stopped here in Jersey and New York and Philly and also in Pennsylvania. But, I mean, we still have that flash flood potential a little bit farther up to the north, you guys. So we'll have to watch out for that over the course of the next few hours. But hopefully the Northeast can get a little bit of some much-needed rest, a little bit of a break, get that power back on, and hopefully get those cleanup efforts going,
2: Yeah, it's too. Been dry today. We want to keep it that way.
0: Yeah, absolutely. I mean, just thinking about everything that unfolded over the 4th of July weekend, big celebrations, big firework displays, but then you also had big natural disaster events like this when it comes to all of the heavy rain. So, Pete, Bain, thanks so much. We'll check back in with you guys later.
3: Thanks, guys.
2: Thank you.
0: And we have rounds of rain and summer thunderstorms threatening the south this week. Today, it's Texas and Louisiana in the threat with a severe storm risk from Dallas to Shreveport. Damaging winds and downbursts are possible today as things start to heat up this afternoon. This is very common. I mean, living in the southeast, you expect thunderstorms. Mm-hmm. Especially at the peak of the daytime heating, you have this endless supply of moisture, of warmth, two key ingredients to create instability. And all you need is one level of lift. And we have it with this stalled out front.
1: Yeah, one trigger. And yeah, the trigger doesn't have to be pronounced. It could just be a boundary hanging nearby. You can get some areas of low pressure to ride along it. Either way, the trigger is there, the heat is there, the moisture is there. A little bit of that threat for the Mid-Atlantic, same boundary, but it is draped from the northeast all the way down through the south. So, yeah, paying attention to its movement, but things start off quiet typically in these scenarios, and then they start to unravel.
0: Yeah, it's the summertime thunderstorms where you probably heard the term popcorn thunderstorms, mm-hmm. where it's very isolated. Some spots I get a downpour for 30 minutes. Other spots stay completely dry throughout the day. Very hard to pinpoint mm-hmm. just exactly where they're going to be. Yeah. So that's where the chance of rain, the percentage of rain starts to come into all the mm-hmm. forecasts. I know that's always a hot topic of debate. What does that mean?
1: I know. So is it going to rain or not, Haley?
0: Yeah, exactly.
1: Yeah. I mean, it's, and you see that, right? So we have the zone that's highlighted by the SPC, by the Storm Prediction Center, saying, okay, within this zone, if you're in Tyler or Shreveport, we do have some of these storms that could become severe with a wind potential. It doesn't mean all of you are going to see it, but it means within that zone is where we're most likely to have the more intense storms.
0: Yeah, I would say just watch out, especially on some of the more mm-hmm. well-traveled interstates. That could be a spot where you get more of a rapid onset of some flash flood mm-hmm. potential. But overall, the flooding is the lowest end of this risk. It's just going to be for some damaging winds with some of the stronger storms, a little bit of pea-sized hail. But honestly, the tornado threat here staying fairly low, just not enough wind shear really working into this environment. So good news there. But this isn't the only spot that we'll be watching today and mm-hmm. the rest of this week for severe weather. And even tomorrow, the introduction of a tornado threat starts to enter into the forecast. So even though the men's team is out of the World Cup, we will still be busy, Marissa.
1: Always busy here. There's always something to talk about.
0: Yeah, right. I mean, the one thing that I love about studying the weather and atmospheric sciences, it's different every day. It could be the same flooding event, but different incomes and
1: different locations, different impacts and variables that go into each forecast.
0: So there's still a lot to mm-hmm. cover, especially with the Southwest finally starting to get in on some of the heat.
1: That's right.
0: So, but I had to, with having the aux cord today, mm-hmm. I had to play some sad music about the fact that the men's team is no longer.
1: No country roads?
0: No.
1: No. They didn't take us home.
0: No, they didn't. Well, they did take them home.
1: That's true.
0: Unfortunately.
1: Yeah, that's okay. Good way to look
0: at it. Just not to LA. All right, well, we'll be right back after this.

0: 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Call it a night.
1: The party's over, and tomorrow starts the...
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1: Welcome back into America's Weather Center. Taking you out into Minneapolis right now. Southwest wind, 6 miles per hour. A little bit gloomy overhead. There are a couple of pockets of sunshine trying to peek through. But unfortunately, that sun's going to be short-lived. We do have a threat for some severe storms later this afternoon. A primary threat for damaging winds, some pea-sized hail. But then we could be talking about a chance of an isolated tornado by the end of the week. But it's the northern plains and the upper Midwest getting drenched by this conveyor belt of storms this week. This part of the country that spent most of the spring and early summer getting drenched by rain already, with cities like Green Bay running 9 inches above their yearly average, year-to-date average. So that means that flash flood potential can happen a little bit quicker when the ground is already so saturated. Here's a look at the severe weather threat for tomorrow and Thursday. We do have that bumped up to a level 2 for spots into Nebraska and Kansas, and then we take that over into Green Bay, Wisconsin, northeastern Iowa, portions of southern Minnesota. Minnesota this year, they have had a total of 21 confirmed tornadoes statewide. And then you look at their biggest day, which was April 17th, when you had about 15 tornadoes touching down across southeastern Minnesota. So a lot that has gone down for the upper Midwest this year. And it started very early in the severe weather season, and it is continuing later on. You look just to the last 24 hours, and we had a couple tornado reports. This just off to the east of Fargo, North Dakota, but in the state of Minnesota was that line of storms that was then able to produce some strong damaging winds. Some of those reports upwards of 60 plus miles per hour. But let's look at how things stand right now. We still have some activity going on, especially across parts of North and South Dakota. Likely what's happening here, we've got some warm air advection, which means warmer air from the south inching north, colliding with some cooler and drier air, and that's allowing these storms to bubble up. At this point, no severe thunderstorm warning on the board, but it was this cluster of storms that's now heading out towards Sisseton and parts of Interstate 29 that were severe warned just for wind gusts of about 60 miles per hour. You add on more of the daytime heating, it'll be interesting to see kind of what this pocket of thunderstorms is going to do as it continues to move off towards the east northeast. So if you're in a spot, let's say, like Fergus Falls, Toad Lake, even bring it out towards Brainerd. It'll take a couple of hours for it to get to your general direction. It's about 150 or so miles away and likely moving at about 30 to 40 miles per hour. But this is going to be the storm system to watch. And you just look at the setup so far for parts of the upper Midwest, northern plains. It's going to be a repetitive activity. We've got a dip in the jet stream here that's creating a heat dome over portions of the southwest, but it's allowing these storms to ride along the northern periphery of that jet, and exactly where we see some of the energy moving across the northern plains is where we'll get the chance of a couple of strong storms throughout the next couple of days. The high sitting over parts of the Ohio Valley, Mid-South, that's also helping to pump in a little extra moisture there as well. So everything kind of working in favor of Mother Nature, but maybe against spots like Des Moines, Madison, Green Bay, Minneapolis. So it'll be something that we keep an eye on over the next little bit, especially those clusters of storms rolling towards Minnesota as we speak. Well, I briefly mentioned it, how the Southwest is starting to warm up in a big way. But thankfully, it means the East Coast is actually starting to cool off. So it's a trade-off. We're pretty much just passing the baton to one region after the other this summer. And the heat is just reloading before it pushes its way across the country for the middle of July. So really, these heat domes, they don't break down. If they start out along the west, they slide off towards the east. So while the northeast, yes, we're getting a break from that heat, eventually that high-pressure heat dome will likely be along the I-95 corridor. But it is extreme heat that is spreading into parts of the Rockies and the plains, potential for records to fall. But the other concern here is we've also had some big-time wildfires across parts of the southwest. Then you have this lid on the atmosphere. That's what a high-pressure heat dome is doing. We say dome because it literally acts as a dome, and it traps in the air at the surface, so it can create excess particulates in the air that aren't allowed to escape from the atmosphere, and so that can create some poor air quality. Air quality alerts are probably likely, especially into spots across the southwest, thinking Colorado, Kansas, Nebraska, that general zone. Temperatures are going to be above average, but with a high pressure, the good news is usually that keeps you guys clear of any kind of significant rain. It's on the northern periphery of that, which is what we're seeing across the northern plains, that will be on the more active side in regards to significant weather. Drought monitor out west, some spots are under extreme to exceptional drought, and with that high pressure, going to keep the rain likely away. We're getting closer to the monsoon season, so that should help them out a little bit. But if you look at the temperatures pretty much for the entirety of the United States, but with a bigger focus on parts of the northern Rockies, very likely above average, where temperatures could be touching into that triple digit spark over the northern plains likely below average rain, but that'll take you from next week. So we're still talking about this week where we're looking at things on the rainier side. That heat risk is extreme in some spots of northern Wyoming, but we do have a couple of flecks of purple on that list in parts of the western Rockies into Salt Lake City even. Near Denver, which means that your body's going to be feeling the fatigue of that heat indices very quickly. So all things to keep in mind as we just continue to charge deeper into the heart of summer. And the dream might be over for the U.S. team after last night's devastating loss against Belgium. But the FIFA World Cup, it marches on. The reigning World Cup champions, Argentina, taking on Egypt as we speak. Both teams coming off nail-biting wins just to get to the round of 16. Fox News multimedia reporter Chelsea Torres is live in Atlanta as the battle goes on. Chelsea, while the U.S. may not be fighting for the win, there's a big fight of the golden boot, meaning the one player that scores the most goals. And Messi could be taking that home. What have you seen so far? How's the energy been in Atlanta?
0: Yeah, I mean, if you're watching the game right now, or at least know, I mean, there were so many fans that were heading to the stadium right now. We're about 20 minutes in. Messi actually looks like he has a free kick, and Egypt is already making it difficult for Argentina because they're now up 1-0. But they also, the Argentine fans, got started very early with the party. They actually started chanting their cheers, their cookouts, about 20 hours ago.
2: Loud music and the smell of charred meat linger in one of Atlanta's biggest parks.
3: Argentinian fans meet and they do these type of stuff.
4: People are willing to spend so much money, travel so far, all to support their national team. This is amazing.
2: Hundreds of fans covered in light blue, waving flags and signs with the faces of Argentina's most beloved players.
5: We work and sell everything we have to stay here.
6: Argentina first and then other things.
2: Every part of Argentina represented by a flag, laying side by side with each other, symbolic to the country's love of the game.
3: Many of them are either flags from people that come from different towns, and then flags from different teams of Argentina.
2: Argentina will face Egypt in the round of 16 after a near loss to World Cup debutants Cape Verde, but Argentinians are focused on the big picture.
3: And hopefully it's going to be champion again.
2: The storyline is similar for Egypt, ultimately rallying over Australia after penalty kicks. And these Egyptians traveled far just to see their home team play.
7: Could be a tough match, maybe.
8: Yeah, and I think Egypt is going to win.
9: Yes!
0: Now, Haley, you mentioned that Messi is kind of that contender for the golden boot. He's also going up against Mbappe and Erling Haaland for Norway. All of them right now have 7 goals that they're kind of competing against. Messi had that free kick just now. He missed it. That could have put him up with 8 goals for the tournament if he had made it. So, again, we'll just kind of have to see what happens with today's game right now. Still, Egypt up 1-0. But whoever wins this game will play Switzerland and Colombia. That game is set to take off at 4 p.m. Eastern in Vancouver. And, Haley, this is the last day of games before the quarterfinals really round up for the World Cup. Back to you.
1: Yeah, Chelsea, I mean, this World Cup has been nothing short but of exceptional. I mean, some of the teams, Germany getting out so early, Argentina losing to Egypt as we speak. There's still a lot of time to go, but you've been covering this. I'm curious, do you have any favorite fan bases that you've met along the way and maybe some teams that are still alive that you're going to be switching alliances for?
0: Yeah, you know, I have to say, actually, the Argentine fans, I got to kind of party with them yesterday a little bit. They were so much fun, so nice. They had a lot of really good food. But the other fan base that I have to say that really stood out to me, of course, the Scots kind of stole our hearts, right? And so have England fans. But I met a few men from South Wales and they said that they are going against anybody that plays England. And I thought, you know what? Professional haters, I am all about that. They did not make the World Cup. But the fact that they came all the way here just to be a part of the atmosphere and to be with everybody, I think that says a lot about the sport of football or soccer. So I kind of am pulling for them to actually be in the World Cup next time around.
1: Yeah, absolutely. I mean, it's so cool. I mean, Cabo Verde, they had such a fantastic showing and they put up their best fight. And so it's been really exciting to see these smaller countries, their first trip to the World Cup and doing so phenomenally well. Hard to see Cristiano Ronaldo out of the World Cup and that this will be officially his last. So a lot of sad but happy moments throughout this tournament. Chelsea Torres, thanks so much for your report. We'll check back in. This coming into the Fox Forecast Center, new video from the Monmouth County Sheriff's Office in New Jersey showing flooded roads. This all from the brutal downpours of Monday across the region. Coming up, we'll take you out on the ground where cleanup continues for the state. You're watching Fox Weather, your severe weather HQ. To play us out, we've got some sad tunes because unfortunately the U.S. men's team out of the World Cup, but that's okay. Happier times are around the corner. We'll be right back.

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3: Welcome back into AWC. We've got the flash flood threat continuing across parts of New England today. This is all after inundating the New York tri-state area all day yesterday and last night. A slow-moving front continues to crawl across the region, dumping another inch or two of rain on millions today. So we're not quite dried out, but I will say that rain-cooled air feels very nice. It's like a damp towel that you put on the back of your neck when you're sweating. That's exactly how the air feels today. I think a lot of people really needed a break from that heat, and this rain and that front that came through provided it. But unfortunately, we had to take it on the chin a little bit before we could get to the cooler weather because we had some significant storms on July 4th. And a lot of very heavy rain and flash flooding that occurred yesterday with that roof collapse over in the BJ's, which is a grocery store in Monmouth County. Where things are shaping up right now, we still have some pockets of heavy rain working its way through eastern Massachusetts. Overall, we're on the very tail end of this. We do have a little area of spin that's sitting right off of the coast. That's just the center of low pressure keeping things moist and allowing for that uplift in the air across parts of Nantucket and even into Rhode Island. So eastern Massachusetts, it's on the Cape. Boston finding itself into a nice sweet spot where we're not looking at a ton of rain. But if you look just beyond the last few hours here, a couple of spots were already able to pick up about an inch. And now if you look even closer, looks like we've got about 2 to 3 inches reported. This is just south of Boston by a good margin, near Barnstable and north of Edgartown along the island there. So we have had a couple of rainfall rates that are on the more substantial side, about 1 inch per hour, and that rain's been lingering for a couple of hours, which is why we've seen that tally up. Although, just in a couple of quick searches, I haven't seen any significant flash flood reports. So the good news is hopefully this is all falling in a spot that is less populated and folks are moving away from the coastline after a fantastic July 4th weekend. We still have flood watches, though, in place through tonight. Those will expire tomorrow. Looks like an absolutely beautiful day. We'll see a lot of sunshine. So if there are any cleanup efforts that are underway, maybe some businesses are trying to dry out, especially along the Jersey Shore. Tomorrow will be a much needed reprieve. We could have some more rain in the forecast before week's end, and then we'll be talking about a longer duration of sunshine going into next week. If you look at just the rain signature, though, it seems like the spot that took it the worst is near the Catskills into upstate New York, where we had a couple of locations that reported anywhere between 5 to as much as 8, close to 9 inches of rain in just the last 48 hours. For Providence, Rhode Island, we'll keep showers in the forecast. Now, notice it's not thunderstorms or heavy rain. It's showers. We'll still have rain, but it's not going to be anything that will significantly slow you down. The dry time will work its way in throughout the latter part of this evening, and then we'll dry out throughout the overnight hour, so tomorrow morning's commute looks much better. How things shape out throughout the day today, the heavy rain is done by about 3 o'clock Eastern for Eastern Massachusetts, but you are still dealing with a couple of showers that are embedded behind this backdoor front. Then by Tuesday evening, Wednesday morning, things completely clear out, maybe a couple of sporadic showers across northeast New Jersey. We are still watching, though, for a chance of some stronger thunderstorms later this afternoon. We have a moist and moderately unstable air mass that's going to be supporting some scattered thunderstorms. A couple of pockets of rain already developing along the eastern side of Appalachia. So that's going to be the trigger point for some of our stronger storms later this afternoon. But so far, just a level 1 out of 5, so low-end chance for severe storms. Really, the biggest threat here are going to be for damaging wind, possibly a couple of storms that could produce some pea-sized hail, but that's really about it. 6 p.m. the I-95 corridor dealing with some of the heavier rain, but for Washington, D.C., which I know had its fair share of struggles this 4th of July holiday, they will stay on the drier side until about Wednesday evening. So it's this wash, rinse, and repeat kind of pop-up showers and thunderstorms, very common this time of year due to the heat and humidity that's locked in across parts of the South. And yesterday, the roof of a BJ's wholesale club in Ocean Township, New Jersey, collapsed, sending water rushing through the store. Fortunately, of the 27 people inside, none were found injured. This comes after significant flash flooding was reported across northern New Jersey on Monday, with over 7 inches reported in some areas. And here for an update is our very own Fox Weather meteorologist, Bane Froney, who is out on the scene with our Fox News multimedia reporter, Pete Cuddy. Guys, this has been a significant flash flood event across parts of the Jersey Shore. And we think about 27 people inside, that roof collapsing nearly on top of a man. It's a miracle to me that nobody had any significant injuries.
4: Haley, Pete and I were literally just talking about this. I mean, imagine you're just trying to go some grocery shopping early on a Monday morning and all of a sudden the roof comes down on you. A scary situation for so many people. Thankfully, no one injured, like we said before. But, I mean, you can see behind us, the scene looks completely different. I mean, we were dealing with so much rain yesterday and even days prior, too. We had multiple rounds of storms Saturday and Sunday, plus just consistent rain all day on Monday, and that was what eventually led to that roof collapse at the BJ's. So a scary situation for many, but now the drier conditions are here. But we also did see so much flooding on the roadways. There were impassable roads on interstates. And of course, there were also many reports of flood rescues that had to happen yesterday along the Jersey Shore. A lot going on here. But I mean, for the most part, currently, it's all about the cleanup right now, Pete.
5: Definitely. Yeah, this all happened around 11 o'clock yesterday. Mm-hmm. And it was a joint effort to try and get those 27 people out. We do know that two people were stuck in between debris. Luckily, the Ocean County Sheriff's, or the Ocean Township Police and the Monmouth County Sheriff's were able to get everybody outside. And they did sweeps. They had canines going in. They had drones going through to make sure everybody was out of there safe. It's an effort that the mayor says he's really proud of.
6: The ones that are without power are starting to really get frustrated. And unfortunately, JCP&L lost an entire day yesterday due to the weather. I mean, you can't send these guys out to do line work when there's floods coming in, thunder and lightning. So, in essence, you lost a full day.
5: Mm-hmm. Yeah, and he's just saying that there's been a lot going on in this community here. It's a lot for them to deal with. But right now, it is the recovery. I mean, you can see behind us, they've got a crane here. They've got these water damage workers coming in and out of the parking lot pretty much all day long now. And so, yeah, these are not shoppers behind us. These are all people trying to get this BJ's back to its regular state.
4: Yeah, and Pete and I have been here very early this morning, and so were these guys. So they're trying to get a head start on this, and it's going to be a ways to go. But, I mean, even like the mayor was saying, there's so many areas throughout this community that still need some help with whether it's a structural issue because of the rain, power outages as well from those storms, and, of course, also just debris that we were seeing as well, Haley. Even driving over here from New York, tons of debris still on the roadways. Thankfully, not too much of that flooding impact anymore. But it still is a little bit of a cleanup that there has to be done here. The good news is the forecast. I mean, in regards to the next 24 hours or so for folks throughout New Jersey, New York, and into Pennsylvania, things are looking a lot quieter. It's still gloomy, but we're not dealing with really intense heavy rain like we have been over the course of the past few days. But not so lucky for our folks. They're going to be a little bit farther north up towards New England area. We still have that 2 out of 4 flash flood threat for today. 2 to 3 inches of rain still possible for some of those areas. So we got to watch out for that. The Northeast, we need a break. We need some time to recuperate.
5: It's been a few days.
4: Yes, it has. So hopefully we can get BJ's underway as well as some other communities here in New Jersey because, yeah, it's a lot of cleanup just from a little bit of rain. That just goes to show, too, Haley, the power of rain, the power of water, it can be really intense. You always got to be aware.
5: Yeah, it can bring a roof down.
4: Mm-hmm.
3: Yeah, absolutely. I mean, flash flooding, I think, is one of the most underrated severe weather threats. People, you know, you swim in the ocean, you jump in the pool, but when all of that rain comes down on a roof or on a road, a low-lying area, it can build up in a really big way and can be very dangerous. Pete, Bane, thanks so much. We'll be checking back in with you.
4: Thank Haley. You.
3: And rounds of rain and summer storms are brewing across parts of the South this week, where it's going to be some, as you probably have all heard, popcorn showers and thunderstorms. Today, it's Texas and Louisiana that has the largest threat with a severe storm risk from Dallas to Shreveport. But we'll watch as that threat starts to trickle off towards the east. And then once again, we're talking about severe weather for parts of the Mid-Atlantic by about midweek. This does come with an elevated flash flood threat, level 2 for a very small corner near Texarkana. This is because we have so much heat and humidity and enough uplift in this particular region. Now, if you live in the Southeast, you know that the summers are sometimes unbearable with how humid it is. And heat and humidity are two key factors in building instability. But you need at least a trigger mechanism, a way to get these thunderstorms to start to rise. And it doesn't take much across the southeast because the atmosphere is so primed. In this case, it is a stalled out front that's helping to create the uplift. We've got a couple of thunderstorms rolling through, about to get closer to Huntsville, Alabama, within the northern part of that state. And then we also have some storms almost looking like they're training a little bit through parts of Shreveport. So that's where we have the greatest threat for some flash flooding. And I just want to point that out really quickly. It is starting to fall off towards the south. So it does have a little bit more of a southwesterly progressive movement, which I think is going to be helpful, especially in Shreveport's case. But when you see a line like this, this linear storm development, that's where you can see some of the more significant flash flooding events that unfold. Let's see what the 3-hour rain totals are in this general spot. A couple of areas with 2 to 3 inches of rain that's been at least radar estimated within the last 3 hours. But again, because it's slightly moving off towards the southwest, I think that's going to be helping us out in the flash flood department. Just looking at the available storm energy all across the southeast, you can see that deep orange and pink and red, that's showing instability that's pretty high on the scale for sure. And so that's what these storms will have to work with later on today. So looking at that severe storm threat, a level 1 out of 5, where we'll be watching storms develop primarily in the latter part of the afternoon. So in the next 2 or 3 hours, some of the stronger storms, those could potentially produce some damaging winds. That's really about it when we're looking at the severe weather potential. But the threat for downbursts is there, especially for East Texas. And so just something to keep in mind, that's a very dangerous hazard for flights, downbursts, and hard to forecast for sometimes, especially in the aviation realm. So just be prepared. Know that there could be a couple of delays if you're flying in or out of the Dallas area, possibly in or out of Shreveport. Maybe we have a couple of late 4th of July travelers here. I don't blame you for taking a couple extra days off to celebrate America 250 or whatever you were doing to extend your weekend. But notice how the rain is still building across parts of Shreveport, closer to the Louisiana, Texas state line. So that's kind of the spot, and that's exactly where the WPC has highlighted that level 2 out of 4. I wouldn't be surprised if we had a flash flood warning issued within the next few hours. So Ian Oliver, he'll be taking over the rain starting at 3 Eastern time. And so he'll be having some of the later updates, I think, when those flash flood warnings could start to arise. And then all that rain starts to trickle towards the I-10 corridor. Then we'll watch that energy push slightly off towards the east and severe weather yet again tomorrow. But don't go anywhere. We've got another episode of Chillin' with Van Dillon. So if you miss Bob, well, he's still going to be taking up a whole block of the show. Bob had the chance to hang with Fox Business host Liz Claman and get the scoop on her life, career, and insights in tech and business. That when we come back.

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2: Welcome back to another edition of Chilling with Van Dillon. This time I have the pleasure to speak with Liz Claman. She's host of the Claman Countdown on Fox Business. That is between 3 and 4, Monday through Friday. Liz, it's great to see you. Thank you so much.
3: Oh, my pleasure.
2: So you grew up in Southern California right off the bat. We were talking before we even started this. Not a lot of weather out there except for one event.
3: I mean, we had killer drizzle. Let's be clear about that.
2: Right, right.
3: Yeah, it was like, good morning, everybody. Killer drizzle. Okay, let's
2: That's what
3: not
2: they're
3: get
2: leading
3: hysterical.
2: The weather with.
3: Everybody canceled everything.
2: That's right.
3: But smog was a weather event in many, many cases.
2: Yeah.
3: And we grew up, I grew up in elementary school in the 1970s, and I can't tell you how many smog alerts we had. And a smog alert, for those of you who don't know, basically means get inside, cancel all outdoor sports.
2: Right.
3: The air quality is actually dangerous. It was this brown haze that hugged the mountains. You couldn't see. If you were going down Santa Monica Boulevard, you couldn't see the mountains. It was just brown. Oh. And what it was, as a chemist, Artie Smith, he was a Caltech chemist, and he realized that it was a phenomenon that when sunlight actually hits emissions from cars in California, then it binds and it creates this brown, terrible air. But to make it worse, we have what's called the marine layer every morning coming in from the Pacific Ocean. And it's what makes California amazing,
2: it's
3: the
2: beautiful.
3: Marine layer.
2: Yes.
3: You can almost eat the air and it's just a little bit moist, but it creates a cap over the emissions. And therefore, they could not do vertical mixing.
2: Right.
3: And it created a very dangerous situation.
2: That's exactly how it works. The meteorology, you pegged it. You got it down. It's that cap, and it's a stable layer. So it's not going to disperse throughout the atmosphere.
3: 100%. And thankfully, 1971, President Nixon implemented the Clean Air Act.
2: Right.
3: But even better, he allowed California to have its own separate regulations because we're the United States of America. Mm-hmm. What is appropriate in Wisconsin is not appropriate for Arizona, et cetera. And California made the case that we needed extra emissions regulations. That's why we have boutique fuels and our gasoline costs more. But here's why you don't hear a lot of Californians complaining. Because now there are no smog alerts.
2: So you went from Southern California to Massachusetts. Now, let's talk about that change in atmosphere.
3: There were two stops in between in Columbus and Cleveland, Ohio.
2: Oh man, Columbus, all right.
3: California girl, let me just tell you, I had never been in an ice storm in my life.
2: I bet.
3: And I hit Columbus, Ohio. It was my second stop because I started as an overnight production assistant at Channel 2 News in Los Angeles. Delivering newspapers. And then, you know, I made friends with the camera guys. They helped me make a little fake tape.
2: Right, right.
3: And I sent it out. I forced my way into ABC Columbus, Ohio. It was like the third-rated station.
2: Doesn't
3: you know,
2: matter. So
3: little
2: what?
3: Guy, exactly. I think it was like Action 6 News. Number 3 in digging tunnels.
2: Right.
3: Yeah, I mean, anyway. Yeah. But it was reporter school.
2: It's great.
3: The second day, there was an ice storm.
2: So you got there in the winter.
3: I freaked out. I called and I said, I can't. My key's in the lock of the car, but it's not opening.
2: Oh, my goodness.
3: And they said, "You, the key is frozen. You have to heat the key." And I thought they said, eat the key. So I'm like licking the key, sticking it. Nothing's working. I call back. It's not working. I'm licking the key. No, not eat the key. Heat the key. So with a, right? With a little
2: lighter. Yeah, of course. With a little
3: lighter.
2: Lighter.
3: Oh, magically it opened.
2: It worked. It just heated up the key right into the slot.
3: It magically opened.
2: But perfect.
3: Columbus was the ice storms. Mm-hmm. Cleveland, 10 feet of snow.
2: Yeah. Yeah, you're right there in the lake belt. I mean, that's horrible.
3: Here at Lake Erie, it came down. I was at ABC in Cleveland. We were a very aggressive station. I think our motto was first at 6, correct at 11.
2: Hey, listen, you asked for forgiveness later, right?
3: Oh, yeah, absolutely. Then I got to Boston.
2: All right, so you went from Columbus to Cleveland to Boston.
3: Correct.
2: Now you've got, Boston to me is a better atmosphere when you're talking about,
3: 100%,
2: not as extreme.
3: 100%. They were complaining. I said, This is like
2: you have no idea.
3: Beverly Hills to me, okay? Bring on the beach chairs.
2: That's right.
3: But we did one year get 100 inches of snow in Boston. Yeah. And Mayor Menino at the time, very smart, he had ahead of it purchased an insurance policy that said, if we get 100 inches of snow, the insurance company has to pay for all the removal.
2: How did he know this? I just guessed.
3: Mayor Menino.
2: My God.
3: Love that guy.
2: I mean, that's like a better forecast than we get in 5 days
3: sometimes. That's a big, big gamble. Oh, and it paid off.
2: From CNBC, you got to Fox News. And this is back in 2007.
3: Fox Business Network.
2: Yeah, how great was this?
3: This was a life-changing moment. Mm-hmm. And I say this to everybody who may be out there watching. Sometimes you take flying leaps in your career. You don't know how shallow or how deep the water is, but you got to do it. And I was very comfortable at CNBC. Mm-hmm. They wanted me to stay. Mm-hmm. But I felt like my head was banging up on the top of a ceiling.
2: And couldn't go any higher up.
3: They didn't see me that way. So I thought, let me try this. And Fox was like, come on over. That's we
2: beautiful.
3: Love you. We'll put you on our Mount Rushmore.
2: Listen,
3: you know,
2: not a lot of women doing the financial business.
3: Right.
2: You're one of the first ones.
3: Yeah, you know, Sue Herrera was an original. So I had some great mentors at CNBC. Mm-hmm. But I came and I said, this is what I got to do. I came to help launch a business network. And it was hard.
2: Yeah,
3: I have to tell you, it was hard. CNBC wanted to crush us.
2: Yeah.
3: They were scared because Fox News had launched and in 5 years beat MSNBC and CNN
2: with
3: all of their Baghdad bureaus and Paris bureaus. And Fox News had one live truck circling New York City. Okay. 5 years, they beat them.
2: It's amazing.
3: It's a miracle.
2: And you get some exclusives, too. I was watching the Elon Musk specials that you do.
3: Mm-hmm.
2: To me, he's a fascinating man.
3: Yes.
2: Where do you find space is going to go, at least with our economy? Is it worth it throwing all this money at the space program?
3: This is something that goes back to about 2006,
2: mm-hmm.
3: when a lot of billionaires or very wealthy people decided, you know what, I've made my career in banking and tech and this and that, but they had fascination with space.
2: Mm-hmm.
3: So you're talking about Sir Richard Branson.
2: Right.
3: He started Virgin Galactic. Mm-hmm. Elon Musk, who at the time was not a big name at all, he had helped launch PayPal, loved space, mm-hmm. fascinated with rockets. A guy named Bob Bigelow, who had done, you know, SNLs, like savings and loan mm-hmm. things, and also made a fortune doing like cheaper hotels. And then Jeff Bezos of Blue Origin. So I was sitting at a cocktail party, and this is another thing, you never know where you're going to get great story ideas.
2: Right.
3: Sitting at a cocktail party, kind of bored, sat down, started talking to somebody. I said, what do you do? He said, I work at space.com. And I said, oh, yeah, I think the shuttle program's closing down. He said, yeah, the last one's happening. And I said, what's the story about space that we don't know? And he said, the privatization of space. And he gave me the four names.
2: Mm-hmm.
3: I went and I pursued them. I ended up going to just north of the Kazakhstan border with Bob Bigelow, who was sending up inflatable space habitats.
2: Oh, my God.
3: It's called the Genesis.
2: Yeah, right?
3: Yeah, Bigelow Aerospace. Oh, and he said, I really need Elon and Sir Richard Branson to succeed because mm-hmm. they're going to get people up. He envisioned bachelor parties in these things. Okay? He really did. And it took a while. So then I found Elon.
2: Mm-hmm.
3: Elon was all in. And I went to El Segundo.
2: Yeah.
3: To the first abandoned plane hangar that they started SpaceX.
2: Wow.
3: And he showed it to me. And it looked like a science project. There were ex-NASA guys with ponytails, eating granola bars, working on a rocket.
2: Yeah.
3: And then they had the Dragon capsule. You guys have seen that.
2: Yeah, of course.
3: Which was going to, Elon said, Liz, it's going to ferry astronauts up. And I said, that thing?
2: I think it looks like you're going to light it with a match. What are you talking about?
3: You know, it's that if you can believe it and dream it, mm-hmm. you will do it. They never gave up. And even Blue Origin was starting back then.
2: Yeah. Yeah. Oh, also, before I let you go, first of all, do you want a beverage? Because I know we like, you and I found out, we like our atmospheres to be on the colder side.
3: Oh,
2: right.
3: 19.
2: What?
3: You said 68 degrees
2: that's
3: in here.
2: That's because that's as low as it goes.
3: Do you know what I get?
2: No, what do you get?
3: Downstairs?
2: To?
3: 62.
2: 62.
3: And my crew, they're such babies. They're like, meh, it's too cold in here. So I bought them all hoodies.
2: You did.
3: That said the Clayman countdown on them. I said, now be quiet.
2: That's good. So 62. Also, you're a huge athlete, which I find fascinating. I love it. You've done 7 triathlons. Yeah. You've done the New York City Marathon, too.
3: Did the marathon 2005.
2: Wow. How was that? I mean, listen.
3: Horrible.
2: You're never doing it again?
3: Horrible. Yeah. I will never do it again. First of all, very nice of you to say you're an athlete. I am not. Just so everybody knows, I was born with scoliosis, mm-hmm. curvature of the spine. Right. And I can remember being a little girl and the doctor saying, you'll be fine. You'll just never do a marathon in your life. So that always stuck with me. I was never on a team. I tried out for cheerleading at Beverly High. Did not get it.
2: Is it 90210?
3: Yeah.
2: It is.
3: Yeah, it's 90210.
2: It's amazing.
3: But that, it's funny how the track takes you in different directions. Mm-hmm. That took me to be the editor of the yearbook staff because I couldn't be on a team.
2: So I
3: got that journalism thing within me.
2: Liz Claman, thank you so much for joining me.
3: It is such a delight. Yeah. I love what you guys do. And I'm ready to have waffles and hot chocolate in the ski house.
2: You're down. We're writing it down on the list.
3: Weather, ski house. We're down.
2: We'll do it. And we'll get you to beach house, too. What the hell?
3: I'll do that, too.
2: Excellent. Thanks, Liz.
3: You bet. Thank you so much for having me.
2: Right.
4: 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Used to get drenched by severe storms and flash flooding. We'll take you out to the damage in some of the major metro areas. You're watching Fox Weather, your severe weather HQ. To bump us out, we've got some going home music after our unfortunate loss. We'll be right back.

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1: Hello, everyone, and thanks for joining us this afternoon. I'm Haley Meyer, filling in for Bob Van Dillen, who's trapped somewhere within the New Jersey transit system. It's been a little bit rough around the edges over the last couple of weeks. He can be anywhere. Today is July 7th. Let's take you inside America's Weather Center. No break in sight for the Northeast as days of torrential rain and flooding continue. Millions under flood watches as a stalled front continues to dump inches of water on the region. And the upper Midwest isn't spared from the action. We've got a fresh flash flood threat as rapid fire storms sweep through the area with millions in the path of destructive wind gusts. Plus, while the East Coast taking a break from the heat, well, the heat's just spreading its baton out to the West. Time to bake under triple digit temperatures. Major cities from Vegas to Denver will feel the effects of the building heat dome. That's all right now on America's Weather Center. Well, Ian, you're here with me now. We've been chatting a little bit about the devastating loss yesterday.
2: I know, I have to take a deep breath. We've been yelling the whole commercial break.
1: It's
2: a tough day. I mean, I support Portugal and the USA, obviously, and both those games on the same day. It was just a long day of sadness.
1: Yeah, yesterday was tough. Yes. Yesterday was a hard day in the world of FIFA World Cup. Today, an exciting day, but Argentina, we'll see what happens. It's a little interesting right now. So who knows? I think there was some Simpsons episode, and you know how people think they can predict the future, where they said that the 2026 World Cup winner would be an underdog team. So people are thinking possibly Morocco, Norway. I really want to be a part of the row.
2: Yeah.
1: That's like my goal.
2: So I'm going, we were talking about this, England or Norway, whoever wins that game, I'm...

0: I'm rooting for them rest of the way. England for my guy, Ian Leonard.
1: Yeah.
0: His parents are both from England, and he was here to go to the game. And
1: Oh, that's fun.
0: What I didn't like was the heyday, like my heyday back in playing career. The announcer said, oh, that was the first red card in the last England game since Wayne Rooney 20 years ago. And I was like, 20 years ago? Wait a minute. So
1: wild. Yeah. Well, you know what? It's a sad day here in the Fox Head Center, but you know what? It's all right. We will lace up our boots and hopefully do better in the next 4 years. Or we watch the women play in Brazil next summer.
0: They'll take it down next summer.
1: The women have got us here. But for the East Coast, it was a pretty robust and active 4th of July weekend. Oh. I mean, from significant severe storms that rolled through, damaging wind gusts, still people without power, to then flash flooding. And that threat still continues today across parts of New England after inundating the New York tri-state area all day yesterday and last night. It's that slow-moving front continuing to crawl across the region. Still got maybe another inch or two of rain on tap for millions. But the good news is for parts of the Jersey Shore and into New York, it's actually further north. So we're thinking more so Massachusetts, Vermont, New Hampshire. That's kind of the zone where the rain's going to be lingering. But the signature of rain from the last couple of days has been impressive. 8 inches in Otisville, New York. That was our top rainfall total. Montgomery, New York, they had over 7 inches of rain. And where we had the BJ's Wholesale Club, that roof collapse, which has been crazy video to watch, they also were able to report 7 inches. So in some cases, this was a 1 in 1,000-year flood event.
0: That came out during Fox Weather Now yesterday. Yeah. We had just seen the video for the first time with our viewers. And watching that play out, that's one of those just freak things that if it was 30 seconds earlier, it would have been a completely different story. Watching that and seeing that nobody was injured at all.
1: Right.
0: What a wonderful thing.
1: Well, I mean, that man literally got pushed by a table, but that table, as Marissa and I were talking about it earlier, it kept him upright.
0: Yeah.
1: And so maybe a little bit of a guardian angel there, but truly incredible to see the power of water work its way into parts of New Jersey. Now, some areas in Bridgeport, Connecticut, the 8th wettest July day on record with over 2 inches reported. That was a single day, but remember, it was multiple days worth of this front keeping rain in the forecast. And I think the big story here of why it was such a powerful thunderstorm that rolled in on July 4th was because of all the heat and humidity. It was all waiting there, and like a firecracker, that fuse just had to be lit, and then you had a big explosion.
0: You showed that right off the top, some of those numbers.
1: Yeah.
0: It's not necessarily to the level of a tropical system.
1: No.
0: But it's somewhere close to that.
1: Yeah.
0: And it's a tropical air mass, effectively, so it's behaving that way. I think we had dew points that, at least locally, topped 80.
1: Mm-hmm.
0: I mean, that's bad in Florida.
1: Right.
0: So, yeah, that's unfortunately the results of it.
1: Yeah, Northeast kind of doing more Southeast things over this 4th of July. But we have that cool down effect, which actually feels really nice if you're walking outside in New York. For Boston,
0: though. Yeah, especially if you're depressed after the U.S. game. This is really good, like, packed Northwest type
1: this
0: weather.
1: This is good rotting weather to me, where I don't feel guilty if I were to lay in bed all day and just eat my sorrows away.
0: Yes. Yep.
1: But I will be watching the game later today. It's what, Colombia versus Switzerland?
0: Yeah.
1: That's later this afternoon, I think.
0: I had this afternoon one circled.
1: Yeah.
0: That and my World Cup, at least for this 24-hour, 4 p.m. game. My World Cup's over.
1: Yeah.
0: Until tomorrow when I'm healed emotionally.
1: Right. It's going to take a little bit of time to recover from the sadness of that loss. But for parts of the East Coast, we're also dealing with some severe weather as well today. So,
0: More
1: reason to stay indoors.
0: Yeah, that's general summertimey type stuff. Pulse thunderstorms.
1: Nothing unusual, but just enough to keep things interesting across the mid-Atlantic. But as Ian and I were talking about yesterday, it was the roof of that BJ's Wholesale Club in Ocean Township, New Jersey. I mean, this video, I've seen it a million times, and every time I see it, I'm seeing a new nuance to it of, oh my gosh, and it just makes your heart skip a beat when you think about what those shoppers were going through in that moment. Good news is that probably people were too full and they weren't wanting to shop for more groceries after the 4th of July holiday. Maybe that's what kept the store so sparse Monday afternoon. Fortunately, of the 27 people that were inside the building at the time, none were found injured, but this does come after significant flash flooding was reported across northern New Jersey on Monday. Over 7 inches was seen in some spots. And here for an update is Fox News multimedia reporter Pete Cudahy. Pete, you've been out there this morning. You said all of the vehicles behind you, not shoppers, they're people that are trying to get the BJ's Wholesale back up in at least functioning condition. What kind of restoration efforts have you seen so far? Have they been making some big improvements?
2: Yeah, Haley, well, luckily right now it is dry, so we're not experiencing that rain anymore. But we've been seeing cranes here. We've been seeing different water restoration companies coming in. But, I mean, talk about a terrifying situation. This is something that would definitely be traumatic. You go in thinking you're going to get whatever you need at the store and get out. Well, not in this scenario at this BJ's. Take a look again at this surveillance video that we showed you a second ago. It's a normal day inside the store. Well, no, actually, it goes wrong. Not long after, the building began to flood as water poured through the roof. It's a video so wild that the Ocean Township mayor couldn't believe it until he saw it.
3: I am just so thankful to our public works, our first responders, our police department, our chief, and everybody's been fantastic.
2: Well, he credits the teamwork of law enforcement. They were able to get all 27 people out of the BJ's safely. Now, there were two people that were stuck in debris at the time, but again, this teamwork was able to get everyone out. They also sent a canine unit and a drone unit inside to just make sure that the entire perimeter was clear. But it's not just the BJ's that has experienced the effects of this severe weather. It's other local businesses in the area as well.
4: Hey everybody, just wanted to put a post out there, let you know that we will be closed for a little while. We'll keep you updated as we figure out what we're gonna do.
2: And again, there are people continuing to work around the clock today to make sure that this BJ's gets back up and running. Luckily, again, as I said before, it is dry, and so we're not experiencing that rain right now.
1: Yeah, good news is we do have brighter days on the horizon, so it should make the cleanup a little bit easier, and thankfully that water receding fast. But certainly a very intense last couple of days across the Northeast. Pete, thanks. We'll check back in.
0: Big job right there. Get that place back open. That was a quite a situation.
1: Yeah, I mean, just to think about how quickly that roof collapsed. It almost makes me wonder what the sound was right before the roof came down. If you could hear it cracking or if there were any indications that that was going to happen. Crazy stuff. But for spots across the Southeast, while we're not talking 7 inches of rain, we do have a low-end threat for some flash flooding. Level 2 out of 4. And I really think it's going to be near Texarkana, right along the border of East Texas, Louisiana. That could have the greatest propensity to see a couple of flash flood warnings later this evening. But it's the stalled out front that's creating this lifting mechanism for really just this waiting loaded gun of instability that you find across the Southeast pretty consistently this time of year. So this forecast isn't unusual to see across the Southeast, but nonetheless doesn't make a difference, you know, if you see it every week or not. It still can be impactful, especially by the peak of the heating.
0: If you're along or south of that boundary, you're in a straight up pure summertime air mass. Then there's that little gap, and then you head up to the upper Midwest where we've been tracking the active weather too.
1: Yeah, I mean, it's this time of year where you have multiple zones that are experiencing severe weather for different reasons.
0: Yes.
1: And for the Southeast, it's just that stalled front that's allowing that moisture to then pool up against that boundary. Today, damaging winds are really the largest thing we'll have to worry about. Potentially some downbursts, which can be a hazard for aviation. I know you've done a lot of aviation work with Fox Weather and learning about that. So that could be something that people
0: I've done a lot of reporting on aviation delays this week.
1: Right?
0: Oh, my goodness. We saw with all the activity yesterday, the New York metro area airports, Philly, Logan was in trouble, Reagan, and now we're watching. This is going to be more of a spotty coverage, but the western part of it, you got both of the Metroplex metro airports, DFW and Dallas Love, so we'll see how close those storms are to the terminals and how impactful they may be.
1: Yeah, I mean, I was part of that mess yesterday. I was flying from Dallas to New York, and I was delayed about 3 hours. And then
0: which
1: there
0: airport?
1: DFW.
0: Here.
1: To LaGuardia.
0: Oh, okay.
1: Thankfully not JFK, because I thought at one point JFK was like a 6 hour delay or something.
0: That was going to be my next question.
1: I was a little worried getting up and having to come into work by 6 a.m.
0: Yeah.
1: I didn't know if I was going to make it, but here we are. So we survived. But just one thing that you have to deal with, especially if you have a stronger thunderstorm that sets up overhead, you can get those ground delays that can really stack up, especially at some of the major hubs. But this is the one spot which has had some level of a training to it. Now it seems like these storms are starting to reorient a little more from the west to the east. So I would say anywhere just south of I-20. Going to be a spot to watch maybe in and around the Shreveport area later this afternoon, just given how we're watching this activity happen right now. And then we'll see more of those scattered showers and thunderstorms. But with all of the available moisture, mm-hmm. you can get rainfall rates upwards of 1-2 inches per hour with a thunderstorm that sets up overhead for about an
0: hour. Right. So some spotty hazards. We'll be on it throughout the afternoon here on Fox Weather, keeping you covered. You're saying the storms have some pace.
1: Yeah.
0: Which the men's national team did not
1: have.
0: No.
1: Not at all. Not at all. Everything just comes back to it after this. It's just, it was a little heartbreaking to watch that. And I'm going to be sad about it for a while. Because it only happens once every 4 years.
0: Right.
1: Even.
0: And it felt like maybe we were fooled, but it felt like this was
1: this
0: one.
1: This was our moment.
0: Yes.
1: Well, it was nice to see all these fans coming to the
0: wonderful tournament
1: to
0: so
1: the
0: far.
1: U.S.
0: Bad day yesterday. Wonderful tournament.
1: Bad day yesterday. Yeah. But in honor of that, Ian, we are going to be playing some going home sad music. I feel like I just have to pay off.
0: In our feels.
1: Yeah.
0: We're in our feels on this
1: we
0: Tuesday.
1: We are in our feels. But the weather is making that even easier with the rain, the gloom.
0: Yeah.
1: I'm going to go home and
0: better forecast coming.
1: Yeah.
0: Yeah.
1: We will get there. Yeah. All right, Ian. Well, we'll see you later coming up at 3 o'clock.
0: Sounds good.

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1: This is the sound of Claire cooking dinner at home, and that's the sound of a fraud alert from Wells Fargo flagging a charge for a pricey restaurant in Paris. Considering Claire isn't in Paris right now, that seemed odd to the bank and to Claire. Two taps later, Claire says nope to the charge and Wells Fargo is on the case. However you make money work, Wells Fargo can work with that.
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2: All right, well, welcome back into America's Weather Center, bringing you live now into Minneapolis, Minnesota. Southwest winds 8 miles per hour, feels like 74 degrees, so it is a little bit balmy outside. Got some cloud cover, which is helping to limit some of that daytime heating, but we do have some stronger storms that are approaching parts of Minnesota. So while you may be rain clear right now, that's going to change by the latter part of this afternoon. Some of these storms could pack a bit of a punch. We're talking the chance for some damaging wind gusts throughout the better part of this afternoon, and then heading into Wednesday, Thursday, we could also introduce a threat for an isolated tornado. Can't totally rule that out, although it's this time of year where damaging wind becomes the primary mode of severe weather as opposed to tornadoes. But the upper Midwest, I mean, I feel like they've been the target for severe weather really this entire severe weather season. And now leading into late severe season, it's still this zone. And a lot of this, courtesy of that ridge of high pressure that's now over the Southwest, is allowing these storms to train yet again over the northern plains. So Wednesday is going to be probably the more active day in the realm of severe storms. The biggest threats usually in the early to middle part of the evening. So think about 3-4 o'clock in the evening, then that'll extend into the early overnight. We could have some storms lingering even tonight into the overnight hours. So at least some rain in the forecast for parts of Minnesota. But it's not just today, tomorrow, really day one of this multi-day stretch of active strong storms started yesterday, where we had a few tornadoes that were reported, one of which just to the east of Fargo, North Dakota. But then notice how these storms begin to cluster together and started to create this cold pool convergence. And that was allowing for some damaging wind gusts to then start to become that primary mode of severe storms as it approached the Minneapolis area. Speaking of Minnesota, so far this year, they've had 21 confirmed tornadoes statewide. If you look at the National Weather Service out of Twin Cities, they have confirmed 6 tornadoes within their area this year. And I think back to my first tornado that I ever saw when I was tracking out storms. It was in Truman, Minnesota. So Minnesota has, I guess, a special place in my heart when it comes to severe weather. Where we're actually tracking some of the stronger storms right now is right along this convergent boundary, likely some warm air advection. And we have a good bit of moisture convergence that's happening here right along the North and South Dakota border, which is allowing some of these storms to get strong. Now, at one point, it was this cluster of thunderstorms that had a severe thunderstorm warning for pea-sized hail, 60-mile-an-hour winds. They have since calmed down a little bit, working its way into a slightly more stable environment, but that will change within the next few hours. So we're still kind of watching the evolution of this. But notice how the lightning has started to die down, especially on the flank of this storm. But on the head of the storm, seems like the lightning may be picking up a little bit. So I would just say that's something that we will need to watch out for, possibly some hail that's starting to grow with a more intense updraft. So I'll throw it on a more accurate radar. This is now 88D, so we're looking at this in a more high definition sense. And if you look right over Graceville now and through Tara and Dumont, notice how we've got lightning coupled with a purple signature. So that's showing a radar return of heavier precipitation. But in a lot of ways, that can also mean where we have the strongest updraft and potentially some hail to contend with. So this is just the beginning of our severe weather today. We'll watch as storms continue to fire off over the next few days. As we mentioned, it's today, tomorrow, Thursday, all across the upper Midwest. And a lot of this being a rinse and repeat due to our active jet stream. It's not going to be moving too much with our high-pressure heat dome sitting over parts of the Four Corners, and that's creating a barrier or a bubble for parts of Colorado, New Mexico, Arizona, Utah, keeping them really hot across the Southwest. But on the northern periphery of that, you have this moisture surge coming in from the Pacific and also some moisture getting pumped in from another area of high pressure over the Ohio Valley. And that's helping to create dew points upwards of the 70s, 80 degree dew points. And that is a very moist air mass coupled with some heat with those southerly winds. And that's really where all the ingredients are starting to come together. Through Thursday, notice Sioux Falls, 70 degree dew points there. Des Moines, about 59 degrees. So that's through Thursday. We will have some moments where that humidity is going to get even higher. Another microclimate factor Iowa, Indiana, they are part of the Corn Belt. And so when you you consider all of that corn, it does have evapotranspiration, corn sweat, and that can actually add extra moisture into the atmosphere and can make storms a little bit stronger. So all things that we'll be tracking through about midweek. And Super Typhoon Bavi barreling towards Taiwan after ripping across U.S. territories in the Western Pacific. So it's been very active across parts of the Western Pacific Ocean over the last few weeks. And really, while an El Nino acts as a suppressant to the Atlantic basin, it actually helps to enhance hurricane activity, or in this case, typhoon activity. Same storm, just different naming vernacular, depending upon what basin you're in. This exceptionally powerful system is packing winds of 150 miles per hour and gusts of 185 miles per hour as it continues its trek as the equivalent of a Category 4 hurricane, at one point Category 5 for the island of Guam, which is a U.S. territory, and we also have a lot of bases there. About one-third of the island is a U.S. military base, and so we have a lot of people who are probably stationed over there and had to take on exceptionally strong winds, upwards of 180 miles per hour when it made its landfall. But as of right now, it's starting to weaken a little bit. But Bavi still has a very well-pronounced center of circulation. That's the eye of the typhoon in this case, or eye of the hurricane. Winds right now, 150 miles per hour, moving west at 20 miles per hour. So for a tropical system, it is moving quite fast, and it's heading in the direction of Taiwan. Taiwan, and then eventually we'll be looking at some areas into China that will see the at least impacts from this storm. And while it does have some weakening to go before it encounters another big pocket of land, we are still expecting it to be at least the equivalent of a Category 2 in terms of the wind intensity and the strength there. You can see the island of Guam that I passed just to the north, but all of that rain was able to create a new daily rain record with 12.5 inches worth of rain. That top wind gust from this event, 111 miles per hour, which is a major hurricane by an equivalent Category 3. There's Anderson Air Force Base and Naval Base Guam. Those are both areas on the island of Guam that were seeing some impacts. And this is a storm that happened on the heels of another typhoon. And so it's this repetitive activity that's not allowing the infrastructure and the people of these regions to properly recover before the next storm is right on its heels. So all things that we'll be watching out for. Widespread power outages on Guam on Monday. At one point, 80% of power was out for customers there. This is the overall movement, the trajectory. Keep in mind that anywhere within this cone is where the center of circulation could be. The impacts extend, as we say all the time, well beyond that cone. But it is going to be areas on the northern side of this circulation that are going to get the worst of the storm surge. So we're looking at the northern tip of Taiwan, likely, especially if this storm stays along the southern half of this uncertainty cone, but Shanghai also could see some impacts there. So we could be looking at winds over 100 miles per hour in Taiwan before eventually making landfall on Saturday on the Chinese mainland. So still tracking out Bavi. The long-range forecast, though, we're looking at ENSO, which is a giant oscillation across the globe. It fluctuates every 6 months to a year, give or take. But I will say that the El Nino signature has been growing at a very quick clip. We already have officially confirmed El Nino conditions, but this is likely going to shape up to be one of the strongest El Ninos, if not the strongest El Nino ever recorded since we have been keeping records. So that has some big impacts for the Atlantic Basin and whether or not we see a substantial hurricane season. Right now, we're quiet for the Atlantic Basin. We're actually running behind schedule by a good bit. We typically have our first B-name storm in late June, early July, and then that C-name storm should be, climatologically speaking, within the next couple of days. But we don't have any activity that's on the horizon. What actually is on the horizon is a lot of Saharan dust. So as that El Nino continues to strengthen, we look at this ENSO region 3.4, across parts of the Pacific Ocean. And depending upon how warm those waters are compared to average, that's a sign of whether we're in a La Nina, ENSO neutral, or an El Nino. And those waters have been warming up very quickly. So kind of moving things forward in time here, you can see that the Western Pacific still has a lot of activity ongoing. But there are a couple of models that are signaling that maybe the Atlantic hurricane season, we shouldn't be naysayers for it just yet. The Euro model is actually hinting at the fact that we could still have an average hurricane season. We just might have some time to make up for lost time on the back half of the season. For now, though, below average rain. The MDR usually pretty quiet. The water temperatures are running below average at this point in some spots. We are warming up, and that is going to be the signal of, okay, maybe Atlantic hurricane season is back on, how warm those waters can get. A lot of times the warmer waters can outweigh the impacts of wind shear, especially if a budding storm can find a calmer pocket of winds. But one thing I think that's important to keep in mind here is that with an El Nino, you have enhanced wind shear over the main development region, but not necessarily over parts of the Gulf of America right off the East Coast. So this could be a case of we have a storm that sits a little bit higher out of the tropical region and then is able to kind of skirt past Bermuda, very similar to what we had last year. Or maybe it's a homegrown storm like we had with Arthur at the beginning of this season. So the A-name storm is down. We are not looking at any B-name storm within the next couple of weeks, but we still have months and months and months to go of hurricane season. It's a six-month-long season. So even though we're quiet right now in July, we're supposed to be quiet right now. But just know that it's going to be potentially active as we get deeper into the season. So think August, September, October. That's typically the peak of hurricane season. But I know with hurricanes, it can make some folks uneasy. There's a lot of questions behind what is a forecast cone? What are you talking about with storm surge? And so because of all of that, we want to be able to answer your questions, no matter where you live in the world. So we're asking you guys to send us your questions about El Nino. All you have to do is scan the QR code on your screen or go online to foxweather.com/connect. We'll be using these questions to help guide our conversation throughout the week as we lead up to the release of new details about just how strong this El Nino could become from the Climate Prediction Center, that new update happening on Thursday. So you don't want to miss it, and we will be giving you our best to help you prepare for the season that still is looming ahead. And the remnants of flash flooding remain across northern New Jersey thanks to the brutal downpours of Monday across the region. We'll take you out on the ground where cleanup continues for the state. You're watching Fox Weather, your severe weather HQ. Play us out. We've got some somber music after the tough loss from the U.S. men's national team yesterday. We'll be right back.

The flash flood threat continues across New England today after inundating the New York tri-state area all day yesterday and last night. It was a slow-moving front that continues to crawl across the region, dumping another inch or two of rain on millions today. The good news is Monmouth County, New Jersey, I think the spot that really had some of the worst of the flash flood reports from yesterday, has been calm for the majority of the morning. We've been speaking with Bain Froney earlier today, and then we also have Pete Cudahy, who is going to be on the ground with us later on, giving us a look into what happened, especially at that BJ's Wholesale, something that we've been really chatting about since the event or the incident happened just yesterday. Thankfully, no injuries there. Where the rain still exists, though, is right along the Cape and Eastern Massachusetts. What happens, or what is happening, is we have an area of low pressure that at this point meandering just off of the coast. And what it's doing is it's helping to draw in some extra moisture, and you also have some moisture on the northern end, so you're getting this convergent boundary where you see some of the heavier downpours. In some cases, over the last few hours, we've seen anywhere between 2 to as much as 3 inches of rain reported just to the south of Barnstable. You can see those little flecks of orange and yellow here. That's indicative of 2 to 3 inches. But notice for Boston proper, we've seen a stretch of about half an inch worth of rain. No flash flood reports, at least at the latest check. We'll be keeping an eye on it. But the worst of this rain and some pockets of heavier rain is starting to subside. The stalled out front is slowly working its way off of the East Coast. And tomorrow is going to give way to an absolutely gorgeous day for many New Englanders. And it is well deserved after a pretty chaotic weather weekend for the 4th of July, and then also just the heat dome we were dealing with, the excessive heat that we had the week prior leading into the big 250th birthday celebrations. Today feels great across New York City. You know how everybody was talking about how hot it was in the elevator? You're passing people by, everyone's sweating, saying, oh, this heat sucks. Well, today it's the exact opposite story. People are feeling really excited and almost rejuvenated. They have a sense of extra energy despite the extended holiday weekend, which would essentially tap out some of the energy. I think the weather's making people feel a little bit better. Flood watches that are in place through at least tonight. Again, I would say the best spot for any flash flood potential is going to be right along the coast. Boston not included under that flood watch at this point. But if you look at the stamp of rain over the last 2 days, the spot that really sticks out is up through the Catskills and into parts of the Berkshires for upstate New York, eastern Pennsylvania. But we also had a very strong thunderstorm that came in on Saturday, knocked out power for millions of people. At this point, we still have over, I think, 10 to 20,000 people left without power. But the power companies in the region, especially across New Jersey, have said that by the end of today, they're hoping to have all of the power restored, if not a few straggling customers that will get their power restored tomorrow. So we're making improvements. The weather is somewhat compliant today. It'll be a lot better and really work in the cleanup efforts' favor come tomorrow. For Providence, Rhode Island, still got some rain in the forecast for you guys through at least about 4 p.m., and then we'll watch that rain become a bit more sporadic. Got some dry time later this evening, so if you're looking for a window to go take the dog out, maybe you go for evening runs outside or a quick walk outdoors, you likely will have a brief moment, but then we'll see things return to a lot of sunny skies by the end of the day tomorrow. So Wednesday is going to be a great day, so if you want to save any outdoor activities, I'd say tomorrow is going to be your best day for it. But here's the forecast for you guys moving throughout the rest of this afternoon. Notice we have a couple of zones where you could get a heavier pocket of rain, anywhere between half an inch to an inch per hour rainfall rates, but all of this slides off of the coast by about 8 p.m. Boston, I think you're pretty much clear of rain by 7 o'clock. Still could see a couple of scattered showers, a post-frontal shower activity across upstate New York, eastern Pennsylvania, and potentially even to northwestern New Jersey. And rounds of rain and thunderstorms are setting up for parts of the southeast. Very common to see that this time of year. It's essentially just a loaded gun of activity for parts of the southern plains this time of year. You have that never-ending moisture source of the Gulf of America. And a lot of times the summer pattern, you have an area of high pressure that sits off of the Atlantic coast. And that helps to keep that moisture pumping in to states like Texas, Louisiana, Mississippi, Alabama. And so you walk outside and you can feel that water in the air. And then you add on the oppressive heat that you get. All it needs is just one level of trigger. It could be a remnant boundary. It could be a front that can ensue. And that's exactly what we're seeing right now. We have a stalled out front that's helping to trigger some thunderstorm activity.
flash flood potential is fairly low, although we do have a zone presenting itself and maybe some elevated concern later this afternoon for East Texas, northwestern Louisiana. So we're thinking just off towards the southwest of Shreveport, Louisiana. Right now, the activity is fairly scattered. You can see we've got a thunderstorm that's rolling closer to Huntsville. None of these thunderstorms are severe warned at this moment in time, besides one thunderstorm that's just off towards the southeast of Dallas. Now, what's interesting is if you look at some of the activity, we've also got some stronger storms that are heading through Henderson, Carthage right now, but it's this one straggling storm near Tyler, Texas, that actually has proved to be the most significant. So jumping in a little bit closer to look at the radar signature, notice how that one cell really blew up, and that just is a function of once the thunderstorm can break through a cap, which in a lot of ways is a very minimal cap in this part of the country this time of year, it's off to the races. It can just explode, and that's what we're seeing. A 1-inch in diameter hail is the report so far, and likely the biggest hail signature over Lyndale. I would say the radar is probably going to be estimating about an inch, if not 3/4 of an inch. So, yeah, about 3/4 of an inch is what the radar is assuming is happening right now, but likely, a lot of times that radar can be just slightly overdoing it. So hopefully it's about 5 inches in diameter. So kind of backing things out, looking at some of our other storms here. This is where the greatest flash flood potential is. And I think a lot of that is due to the function of these storms starting to train over each other. Shreveport, they had a couple of spots, especially off to the northwest, where they had about 2 to 3 inches within the last 3 to 6 hours. And it's all from this training line of thunderstorms. So I would say if there is a flash flood warning that comes out of this afternoon, I would look for a spot like Carthage, possibly like Center Texas, or even closer to the I-49 corridor, maybe even into Natchitoches, Louisiana as well. So I'm going to get into a more of a high definition radar here and see what some of these other storms look like. I wouldn't be surprised if potentially we went severe warned for some of these near Overton, primarily to the north and east of New Chapel Hill. Hail seems like we're getting a similar signature to what we were getting over Tyler with that thunderstorm that was severe warned over ARP, Texas. Seems like this is somewhat of a rural area. I've lived in Texas pretty much my entire life besides my time in Mississippi. So this part of Texas is a little bit more on the sparser side of things. Henderson, though, is a slightly larger town, but it seems like some of the larger hail signatures are off towards the southeast. But you have those thunderstorms that are riding one after the other, like a train car, if you will. And so that's why it's at least sticking out to me for a chance of seeing some flash flood potential. But I would say if a storm decides to go severe, it'll likely be this storm over Overton. The good news is we don't have a big threat for tornadoes today. It's really just damaging wind. But there is a threat for downbursts, which can be a real issue for aviation. So any kind of plane that's starting to take off and landing, that downburst, if it sets up overhead, it can be very hard to forecast for a downburst. Now casting for downbursts is historically very difficult. And so that can actually cause planes to crash. Not saying that's going to happen, but it is something that aviators are probably thinking about today. We could see some delays in the Dallas-Fort Worth area, possibly over into Shreveport. But notice how these storms are developing. You have some storms coming out of the I-10 corridor, and then you have our stationary front that is set up, I'd say, kind of in this general zone. And so you have both of those boundaries meeting each other. And so I think for spots near the I-20 corridor, that's where we could see some of the stronger storms of the day. You look at just our visible satellite, and it just shows you how sparse these thunderstorms can be. It's these pop-up showers and storms. A lot of people call them popcorn showers and storms, which can be frustrating if you're a local in some of these areas and you're seeing that a meteorologist is saying you've got a 70% chance of rain, but they had sun all day. It's just a function of there's a 70% chance of where these thunderstorms set up. You could see some rain, but for the majority of Mississippi are actually pretty calm. But you do have that stronger storm that's rolling into parts of northern Alabama right now. Mississippi, you'll see more of the convection start to occur later this afternoon, but the peak severe criteria is occurring just off towards the west into northeast Texas, western Louisiana, right where these storms are firing right now. While these storms are popping off, we are going to watch as we see additional thunderstorm activity kind of build on the backhand side through about 4 or 5 o'clock. And so that's why some areas that have already seen 2 to 3 inches of rain
from this morning and this early afternoon. Then you add on even more storms later today. That's where you've got at least some level of concern to see some flash flooding here. But the Southeast is really like a daily thunderstorm factory. So as this energy starts to shift a little bit off towards the east, that severe weather potential is going to be shifting with it. So looking ahead towards tomorrow, we have the greatest threat for severe storms occurring back into the Mid-Atlantic. So thinking Lynchburg, Virginia, out towards Fayetteville, North Carolina, Charlotte, North Carolina as well. So any late holiday stragglers that are occurring right now, we could see some slowdowns at some of these major airports. But certainly right off of the mountains, acting as a good spot for some bubbling thunderstorms already this afternoon. So we're also looking at a severe thunderstorm threat somewhat in this similar area. So unfortunately, summer's here and everybody loves the summer, but this is just one level of negativity that you have to deal with, especially with all of the heat and humidity that we have going on across this region. While we're talking severe weather across the Southeast, the Midwest not out of the threat zone just yet. We're talking multiple days of severe weather after a significant windstorm came through parts of Minnesota, Michigan, just a couple of days ago. That video coming out of Detroit with large trees completely uprooted. We'll be breaking down that severe weather threat when we come back. To play us out, we've got some sad going home tunes. Unfortunately, we've got to mourn that U.S. men's national team loss for one day. And then we got to be back into the action to support our newfound favorite teams. For me, I'm cheering on Norway. Hopefully they can get the big win. We'll be right back.

0: tonight it's serious business. We've got a severe weather outbreak that's underway.
1: We're just getting started. These storms are continuing to ramp up.
2: So we're talking about the possibility of intense, long-track tornadoes.
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5: Oh my gosh, oh my gosh, tornado on the ground again. This is kind of the craziest weather I've been able to stand out in.
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3: Welcome back into America's Weather Center, showing you some large trees that were knocked over from a damaging wind event that occurred across the upper Midwest. A couple tornadoes also reported yesterday in parts of Minnesota. And the severe weather threat not over today, tomorrow, or even Thursday. It's going to be a consistent rinse and repeat severe weather threats due to a conveyor belt of storms from a high-pressure heat dome that's actually sitting out across the west. Some semblance of a ridge riding setup as these storms really start to get active across parts of the northern plains. So it is something that we'll have to contend with. The good news is the big threats are just damaging wind. We're not talking about any significant tornadoes on the docket, although an isolated tornado isn't totally ruled out across parts of Minnesota, especially into northeastern Iowa come tomorrow. I would say tomorrow is probably the biggest threat day out of this stretch, but we'll still keep things a little bit active into Kansas City as well, which Kansas City is a host of a quarterfinal. So for KC, if you've got some extra tourists coming into the region, just make sure they know about how to stay weather aware and they understand what the difference is between a severe thunderstorm watch, tornado watch, warning, all of the things, because we've got a lot of Europeans and a lot of folks all over the world that have been coming into the United States and getting a taste for what North American weather really is like. That game is on Saturday, so maybe people are coming in early wanting to hang out in the Kansas City area and see what it all has to offer. I know I think it was Netherlands that went to KC, and they loved it. So some of these cities that have been host cities have really been showing out and being fantastic hosts to all of our international visitors. But this is a look at what happened yesterday, where we had this complex of storms, initially starting out as discrete storms. Then they all clustered together to create a damaging wind threat. You can see where they were initially discrete. You had the greatest tornado potential, and then now these storms started to cluster together. Their cold pools merged, and that created this big damaging wind push. As of right now, we do not have any severe thunderstorm warnings on the board for the northern plains. Although this one cluster of thunderstorms that are now about to push into Minnesota were severe thunderstorm warned for at least 3/4 inch hail and 60 mile per hour winds. That's going to be our greatest threat for severe weather today. Large hail, damaging wind gusts. These storms are likely going to be clustering together as well with a lot of the available moisture. You can see efficient rain producing thunderstorms. And so a low end flash flood threat is also something we'll be monitoring. It does seem like we're getting a little bit more organization, especially with this thunderstorm complex that's leading the way from Morris extending closer to the I-94 corridor. So this is going to be the one to watch, where just kind of zooming in on this a little bit more high definition, you can see this return. That's typically a stronger updraft. That's where the hail would be within a radar signature. And you also have a lot of lightning surrounding it. So I would say if you're in Denali out towards Swan Lake, Minnesota State Highway 9, and then also we've got our major interstate, I-94. Those are some roads to avoid within the next little bit, but this storm still has a long way to go before it hits I-94, about 50 miles, so I would say it'll be overhead in about an hour or so. The energy, though, should rebound, and we'll see, again, thunderstorms develop on the backhand side throughout the afternoon and the evening, and that could exist even a little bit longer into the overnight as well. But here's that conveyor belt. We literally have this belt of our jet stream that's allowing for storms to ride around the northern edge of our high pressure. That's keeping things hot and warm across the southwest. And it's allowing for more rain and moisture to get pooled in across parts of the upper Midwest. So essentially, you have winds that are coming out of the south and southwest, courtesy of our high pressure that's sitting over the Ohio Valley. That's pumping in some of that heat and humidity. But then also that jet stream is helping to add some extra upper level moisture as well. So spots like Des Moines, Madison, Wisconsin, Green Bay, dew points throughout Thursday, throughout the next couple of days really are going to be in the upper 60s. And I would say right when you get to mid 50s, that's when your dew points are sufficient enough to produce severe weather. But once you start talking about dew points in the mid 70s, you're talking more of a tropical air mass, something more indicative of what you would find in Florida or the southeast. So one thing also that can make the heat and humidity a little bit worse, you have a lot of corn that's being grown. We talk about this a lot. Corn sweat, evapotranspiration, 1 ear of corn or one corn stalk can produce up to 3 to 4 gallons per day of extra moisture into the atmosphere, which can make storms a little bit more on the intense side. But it's this area of low pressure, primarily this sector within that cold front and our stalled out front slash warm nose, that's going to have the greatest chance to see strong storms, and likely tomorrow going to be the pinnacle of that threat. We'll be tracking this out over the next few days.
1: Lukaku on the loose ball scores. Romelu Lukaku.
2: Go USA. They give all they can, and I'm really proud of them to make it this far.
4: That couldn't have ended in a more humiliating way. I hope people recognize Seattle as a genuinely good city, and I think a lot of people have experienced that. So that's the one bit of optimism I have outside of my immediate humiliation.
3: Humiliating, embarrassing, upsetting. All words that I think I would use to describe yesterday's result from the USA versus Belgium, an unfortunate 4-1 loss. But it's not all bad. The U.S. men's team really did help to grow soccer and the love of soccer. And I'm saying soccer because it's in the U.S., this World Cup, for the entire country. So my hope is that although the U.S. men's team is out, we can still enjoy this fantastic sport that I've played really my entire life. It's been a pleasure to watch people really start to enjoy something that I dedicated so much time to. Now, again, while the U.S. is done with the tournament for the month of July, we still have a couple more important games to go. Notice the semifinals on the 14th of July and the 15th semifinal being played. One game in Atlanta, that being on the 15th. Atlanta, an indoor stadium, but still going to be hot, sticky, humid for the fan experience. The final game on July 19th, that being played in New York, New Jersey Stadium. We already have one game that's been underway in Atlanta, but we are tracking out the game against Switzerland versus Colombia. Now, my family, we are from Switzerland, historically. We're from a smaller town called Oberhagere, Switzerland, so it's kind of the Swiss-German side. So I have a little bit of an affinity to the Swiss team for this particular matchup. Temperature is going to be really comfortable outside, 71 degrees, mostly cloudy for this afternoon. Vancouver, Canada, a great host, weather speaking. And with it being an indoor stadium, weather's not going to be an additional opponent. So good news there. But again, the stakes are only ramping up and the heartbreak gets harder and harder every time your team gets knocked out. But really, if you are a fan of the U.S. men's team, please pick another team that you want to support and watch succeed throughout this tournament. Like I said, I've been really looking forward to watching Erling Haaland with Norway. He's just been a pleasure, and I love all the memes about Haaland. And I also think that the Swiss team could have a good show. So those are going to be my two, and the good thing is I have a lot of red and white in my closet. So I can just switch over, maybe take out some of the blue and stay with the red and white. But yeah, lots to go still when it comes to the World Cup. Well, I briefly mentioned it, how the Southwest is starting to warm up in a big way. But thankfully, it means the East Coast is actually starting to cool off. So it's a trade-off. We're pretty much just passing the baton to one region after the other this summer. And the heat is just reloading before it pushes its way across the country for the middle of July. So really, these heat domes, they don't break down. If they start out along the west, they slide off towards the east. So while the northeast, yes, we're getting a break from that heat, eventually that high-pressure heat dome will likely be along the I-95 corridor. But it is extreme heat that is spreading into parts of the Rockies and the Plains, potential for records to fall. But the other concern here is we've also had some big-time wildfires across parts of the Southwest. Then you have this lid on the atmosphere. That's what a high-pressure heat dome is doing. We say dome because it literally acts as a dome, and it traps in the air at the surface so it can create excess particulates in the air that aren't allowed to escape from the atmosphere, and so that can create some poor air quality. Air quality alerts are probably likely, especially into spots across the Southwest, thinking Colorado, Kansas, Nebraska, that general zone. Temperatures are going to be above average, but with a high pressure. The good news is usually that keeps you guys clear of any kind of significant rain. It's on the northern periphery of that, which is what we're seeing across the northern plains, that will be on the more active side in regards to significant weather. Drought monitor out west. Some spots are under extreme to exceptional drought, and with that high pressure, going to keep the rain likely away. We're getting closer to the monsoon season, so that should help them out a little bit. But if you look at the temperatures pretty much for the entirety of the United States, but with a bigger focus on parts of the northern Rockies, very likely above average, where temperatures could be touching into that triple-digit spark over the northern plains, likely below average rain, but that'll take you from next week. So we're still talking about this week, where we're looking at things on the rainier side. That heat risk is extreme in some spots of northern Wyoming, but we do have a couple of flecks of purple on that list in parts of the western Rockies and to Salt Lake City even, near Denver, which means that your body's going to be feeling the fatigue of that heat into sea very quickly. So all things to keep in mind as we just continue to charge deeper into the heart of summer. This coming into the Fox Forecast Center, new video from the Monmouth County Sheriff's Office in New Jersey showing flooded roads. This all from the brutal downpours of Monday across the region. Coming up, we'll take you out on the ground where cleanup continues for the state. You're watching Fox Weather, your severe weather HQ. To play us out, we've got some sad tunes because unfortunately the U.S. men's team out of the World Cup, but that's okay. Happier times are around the corner. We'll be right back.

This is the sound of Claire cooking dinner at home. And that's the sound of a fraud alert from Wells Fargo flagging a charge for a pricey restaurant in Paris. Considering Claire isn't in Paris right now, that seemed odd to the bank and to Claire. Two taps later, Claire says nope to the charge and Wells Fargo is on the case. However you make

0: This is the sound of Claire cooking dinner at home. And that's the sound of a fraud alert from Wells Fargo flagging a charge for a pricey restaurant in Paris. Considering Claire isn't in Paris right now, that seemed odd to the bank and to Claire. Two taps later, Claire says nope to the charge and Wells Fargo is on the case. However you make money work, Wells Fargo can work with that.
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1: Home of their dreams every time. Hello, everyone, and thanks for joining us this afternoon. I'm Haley Meyer, filling in for Bob Van Dillen, who is trapped somewhere in the New Jersey transit system. He's probably not even in New Jersey at this point. Today is July 7th. Let's take you inside America's Weather Center. No break in sight for the Northeast, with days of torrential rain and flooding still ongoing. Millions under flood watches as a stalled front continues to dump inches of water on the region. And the upper Midwest isn't spared from the action. A fresh flash flood threat as rapid fire storms sweep through the area, with millions in the path of destructive winds. Plus, while the East Coast taking a nice break from the heat, it's the West Coast time to bake under triple-digit temperatures. Major cities from Vegas to Denver will feel the effects of the building heat dome. That's all right now on America's Weather Center. Well, that flash flood threat continues across New England today after inundating the New York tri-state area just last night. But really, it's been a string of about 3 or 4 days with intense severe weather, including the July 4th holiday. But thankfully, nothing stopped the Macy's firework display. It looked absolutely gorgeous from the videos that I saw. Folks still doing the best they can to make the most out of our 250th birthday celebration. And now we're tracking the last movement of this slow-moving front that's crawling across the region that still could produce another inch of rain in some spots, especially across eastern Massachusetts, southern Vermont, New Hampshire. For New York, though, and New Jersey, we're on the drier side of things for at least the time being. We could see some rain return by the end of the week. As far as the rain totals go, it's actually pretty impressive. West Islip, New York, over 9 inches of rain within the last 3 days. Montgomery, New York, 7.5 inches. Milford, Pennsylvania, 6.75 inches worth of rain. And we also even had a semi-record that was posted. 8th wettest July day on record in Bridgeport, Connecticut. But it did break the daily record. So for July 6th, I believe, from just yesterday, that was the day that it broke the record. And so we saw no shortage of flash flood reports across the Northeast, some of which were fairly significant, with high water rescues needing to be performed, water seeping into businesses. We'll be speaking with a reporter who was out at the scene with a ceiling collapse at a grocery store. This is the rainy season for the Northeast. We have a lot of heat and humidity that builds this time of year. It takes a long time to crawl out of the depths of winter. But once we're out of it, the thunderstorms are fairly active and can be very intense, which is exactly what we saw. And it also halted a lot of travel yesterday. I was a victim of that. My flight got delayed about 3.5 hours from DFW flying towards LaGuardia. It was JFK that had the worst of the delays at one point. I believe it was a 6-hour

0: ground delay. Yikes. That's enough to really sour the mood. For right now, though, you can see we still have some heavier rain, especially across the northern tier of Massachusetts, southern Vermont as well, and southern New Hampshire. The coast, though, Cape Cod, that's kind of been the zone we've been watching throughout the morning. It's an area of low pressure that's been meandering right along the Atlantic coast. But with an area of low pressure, you have winds that then move counterclockwise. So you have the moisture that's getting pulled in, and then you also have winds coming out of the north and northeast. So you create this convergent zone right along the center of circulation there. So we did have some spots that were able to pick up about 2 to 3 inches already today. Thankfully, we're starting to dry out. The worst of the rain is just about done. We've got a couple more hours, and then we can kick this to the curb. But seems like all of our flood alerts have since expired. So great news there. That's one step towards, you know, seeing the sun again. The sun will shine tomorrow, and I promise tomorrow is going to be a beautiful day. This is at least through Tuesday, the amount of rain that we're expecting. So likely all of that rain that we're seeing right now across northern Massachusetts will slightly linger off towards the south and potentially be impactful for downtown Boston as they finish out their day's work and are heading home. But throughout the overnight, things will really clear up, and tomorrow morning's commute looks great. So by the rest of this afternoon and evening, the tail of that moisture finally kicks off as the front exits off towards the east by, I would say, about 8 o'clock this evening. And then tomorrow, possibly a few post-frontal showers, but beyond that, we'll see a lot of sunshine and temperatures that are much cooler comparatively to what we were experiencing leading into the 4th of July holiday, where records were broken. Over 18 record highs were set on July 4th alone in some of the mid-Atlantic cities as well. But unfortunately, it did lead to some fatalities as well. So heat, flooding, two of the sneakiest but most dangerous threats that Mother Nature can offer. Today, we're looking at a threat for severe storms, especially across the mid-Atlantic, for spots like Richmond, Virginia, down towards about Fayetteville, North Carolina, Charlotte, North Carolina as well. So if we do see any delays or cancellations of flights, I would look towards the mid-Atlantic for that. What we're watching, though, is just this moist and moderately unstable environment, and we'll see some thunderstorms rolling off of the Blue Ridge Mountains during the early afternoon. We've already seen that start to develop, and then those storms will be more expansive in their coverage within the next couple of hours, and that will be the most impactful part of the day, about 5, 6, 7 o'clock in the evening, and unfortunately, that's right at the heart of the evening commute. But it is common, just knowing that we have maximized our daytime heating and our instability within those hours, and so that's why these storms become a little bit more impactful. They also could be providing rainfall rates upwards of 1 inch to 2 inches per hour. And so that could create a low level threat for some flash flooding. But it does include, again, some levels of the I-95 corridor. Flood watches in effect from Altoona, Pennsylvania, down to Elizabeth City, North Carolina. And yesterday, the roof of this BJ's Wholesale Club in Ocean Township, New Jersey, collapsed, sending water rushing through the store. Fortunately, of the 27 people that were inside the building at the time, none were found injured. This comes after significant flash flooding was reported across northern New Jersey on Monday, with over 7 inches reported in some areas. And here for an update is Fox News multimedia reporter Pete Cudahy. Pete, you've been there really from the morning. The weather overall has been nice and comfortable comparatively to what we had leading into the 4th of July. What's the progress been like at the site of this BJ's? I mean, it was scary. Surprisingly, nobody had any significant injuries, especially after watching that video. There were people unassumingly walking through the store trying to pick up probably their week's groceries, and the whole ceiling just collapsed right on top of them.
1: Yeah, Haley, it's pretty unbelievable that nobody got hurt. Today, there have been crews coming in trying to fix the BJ's, a lot of water repair crews. We've been seeing cranes coming in as well. And the latest update is in about an hour, the governor of New Jersey will be coming to survey the damage and to speak with the first responders as well. Again, this is a situation that you think you can't even make up. I mean, you go to the store and you think that you're going to get in and out. Well, the people who went to BJ's yesterday, that's not what they experienced. Let's take a look at that surveillance video once again. And it's just terrifying the moment that this was captured on camera. The roof collapses during heavy rainfall. And not long after, the building began to flood as water poured through the roof. It's a video so wild that the mayor of Ocean Township said he wasn't sure it was real when he saw.
2: We got alerts around, I believe, 9:30 in the morning that there was a roof collapse over at BJ's. I'm just thinking it's a little roof collapse until I saw the video. We confirmed that the video was true, and I was absolutely amazed at what I saw. I cannot believe nobody got hurt or killed in that.
1: He credits the teamwork of law enforcement, who were able to get all 27 people who were inside the BJ's out safely. Two people were initially trapped in debris, but they were rescued by first responders. And even after locating all 27 people, they used drones and canines to make sure that every person inside the building was accounted for. Now, at this point, crews are working to make sure that the cleanup effort is happening. But again, it is dry today, a little bit nicer. But it's going to take a long time for this BJ's to get back and running.
3: Hey, everybody. Just wanted to put a post out there, let you know that we will be closed for a little while. We'll keep you updated as we figure out what we're going to do.
1: Well, that was another business in the area. Again, this wasn't just here at BJ's. It's people all across New Jersey that have been experiencing this severe weather. Again, luckily it is drier today, and as you said, should be a little bit nicer tomorrow.
0: Yeah, I mean, Pete, it's just shocking to see the power of water and what it can really do. 7 inches of rain fell within that day, which is about a 1 in 1,000 year flood event that occurred. Just in your experience driving around this area, getting to your live shot location, were there any lingering signs of the flash flooding that is potentially slowing people down, maybe where some resources are having to be diverted to? I know power outages were a huge thing across parts of New Jersey from a big windstorm. Are we still dealing with that in some capacity near the Oakhurst area?
1: So mainly what I saw was downed trees. I can't say I saw a lot of the effects of flooding, but I did see a lot of trees down, and I'm sure coming with that is a lot of power outages as well.
0: Yeah, absolutely. I mean, the Northeast, unfortunately, they had a very active 4th of July weekend, and it all culminated with that roof collapse over at that BJ's Wholesale. So, Pete, thanks so much for the update. We'll be looking forward to the governor's remarks in just an hour or so. Down to the south now, Shreveport, Louisiana, 72 degrees, not bad. Not bad for summer standards down there, but we do have some thunderstorms that are lingering, primarily off to the south of the Shreveport area. It's a stalled out front that's creating summer storms for many, and there is a chance that we have a flash flood threat that will develop across the latter part of this afternoon, where we'll see storms that have already ignited, some of them even severe across parts of East Texas, but then dropping a lot of rain, and then we'll see even more of those bubble up thunderstorms later. But really, the southeast this time of year, it is a daily thunderstorm factory. It literally acts as a factory to produce thunderstorms. It just acts like a giant battery where you have the heat and humidity just continually recharging, and all you need is just one area to help create that uplift. Sometimes it's an outflow boundary. In other cases, it can be a stationary front, an area of low pressure, a short wave. It doesn't take much to ignite that fuel and then to create, I guess if we're still talking about 4th of July metaphors, you light that firework and it explodes. And so the fuse is very short when it comes to the southeast this time of year. You can actually see some of that action working right now across parts of northern Alabama. Huntsville, a couple of scattered storms. These are not expected to become severe, but certainly impactful when you think about some heavy rain and lightning. And then if you look across parts of the I-10 corridor, we even have one severe thunderstorm warning in Tallahassee, Florida. This is a couple of scattered thunderstorms just south of the I-10 corridor. 60-mile-an-hour winds, that's the primary threat here. Some of these storms, especially even if it is just not even a severe outline day by the SPC, it's not unusual to get a severe wind gust of about 60 miles per hour. So we'll be kind of monitoring some of these storms further along the I-10. But the biggest area that we'll be watching out for is off towards the eastern half of Texas and heading into Louisiana. Now, I am sensing a little bit of this training activity that's occurring right now across parts of Henderson, out towards possibly Carthage, Texas. So if there is a severe thunderstorm warning or a flash flood warning, this is going to be the spot to watch out for. Henderson right now under that severe thunderstorm warning. And it seems as though we're getting some other storms to develop, and you see this actual outflow boundary. That can be fairly gusty as well, so keep in mind you can probably get a stronger wind gust of some cooler air that comes through. That's the outflow boundary, so all these storms injecting some of their cold air out. But for Henderson and parts of Turnertown, you can see how the lightning really had a big pulse. That was probably about 30 minutes or so ago, and that's what sparked that severe thunderstorm warning, possibly losing a little bit of its intensity, but starting to spread off towards the southwest. But a lot of rain is likely falling just due to all of the available moisture. Tyler, Texas, we do have that flash flood warning now. This is for Lyndale, and that flash flood warning should last until 4:15 p.m. Central Time. I think that one was just issued. So for 4:15, Lyndale, you guys will see some heavy rain there. Typically, it's about 1 to 2 inches or 2 to 3 inches within a three-hour period, and that'll prompt a flash flood warning. But hail the primary threat for today, along with damaging winds, tornadoes. Not really likely, just not enough wind shear working into this environment. So good news there. And for the Midwest, we're also tracking out a severe weather threat today. Likely damaging winds, possibly some hail as well. We've already seen a couple of severe thunderstorm warnings across northern South Dakota. We'll watch that energy pick up. And this was after a significant wind event rolled through parts of Minnesota and into Michigan as well. So we'll be timing this out when America's Weather Center comes back.

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1: Welcome back into America's Weather Center and taking you now out to Raleigh-Durham Airport, where we've got some strong thunderstorms. In fact, a severe thunderstorm warning that is, let's see, probably about 20 or 30 miles, about 10 miles, 13 miles. I guess I don't have a good distance radar. About 13 miles to the north of the Raleigh-Durham area. So that could potentially be triggering some slowdowns, some delays at the airport. It's heat, humidity, a moderately unstable air mass across parts of the mid-Atlantic that could produce some damaging winds and possibly some pea-sized hail throughout the afternoon. We were expecting some of these storms to be more discrete, rolling off of the Blue Ridge Mountains, parts of Appalachia, and then start to tap into that humid, unstable air. And that's exactly what we're seeing right now. We have a cluster of thunderstorms that are sitting north of the Durham area. Again, 3/4-inch hail and 60-mile-an-hour winds. Where I would say the hail is probably the most prolific is out moving towards Bushy Fork. So I would say Bushy Fork, you guys just be prepared within the next 5-10 minutes. That's where you'll probably see some of the stronger hailstones out of this, but still pea-sized. So nothing that should be too damaging, but enough that you want to keep an eye out. These storms are about 16 miles away from Interstate 85, and it's moving at about 15 miles per hour. So somewhat slow with these thunderstorms, but we could see the storm start to cluster by the time it reaches Interstate 85, and that could make things a little bit more concerning in terms of a damaging wind potential. Maybe that picks up a little bit, or also a flash flood threat. We do have a low end threat for flash flooding. Some areas under a level 1, some areas under a level 2 across parts of the mid-Atlantic and into the south from these storms. But for Raleigh-Durham especially, we have some other thunderstorms that are about to push into the area. We've got this outflow boundary that's going to be interacting with these storms over into Holly Springs. So we'll see what that interaction decides to do. But clustering with these storms is going to create the more severe thunderstorms later this afternoon. But thankfully, that wind shear is weak. So limited potential for any kind of tornadic activity. And Super Typhoon Bavi barreling towards Taiwan after ripping across U.S. territories in the Western Pacific. So it's been very active across parts of the Western Pacific Ocean over the last few weeks. And really, while an El Nino acts as a suppressant to the Atlantic basin, it actually helps to enhance hurricane activity, or in this case, typhoon activity. Same storm, just different naming vernacular, depending upon what basin you're in. This exceptionally powerful system is packing winds of 150 miles per hour and gusts of 185 miles per hour as it continues its trek as the equivalent of a Category 4 hurricane, at one point Category 5 for the island of Guam, which is a U.S. territory. And we also have a lot of bases there. About 1/3 of the island is a U.S. military base. And so we have a lot of people who are probably stationed over there and had to take on exceptionally strong winds, upwards of 180 miles per hour when it made its landfall. But as of right now, it's starting to weaken a little bit. But Bavi still has a very well-pronounced center of circulation. That's the eye of the typhoon in this case, or eye of the hurricane. Winds right now, 150 miles per hour, moving west at 20 miles per hour. So for a tropical system, it is moving quite fast, and it's heading in the direction of Taiwan. Taiwan, and then eventually we'll be looking at some areas into China that will see the at least impacts from this storm. And while it does have some weakening to go before it encounters another big pocket of land, we are still expecting it to be at least the equivalent of a Category 2 in terms of the wind intensity and the strength there. You can see the island of Guam that I passed just to the north, but all of that rain was able to create a new daily rain record with 12.5 inches worth of rain. That top wind gust from this event, 111 miles per hour, which is a major hurricane by an equivalent Category 3. There's Anderson Air Force Base and Naval Base Guam. Those are both areas on the island of Guam that were seeing some impacts. And this is a storm that happened on the heels of another typhoon. And so it's this repetitive activity that's not allowing the infrastructure and the people of these regions to properly recover before the next storm is right on its heels. So all things that we'll be watching out for. Widespread power outages on Guam on Monday. At one point, 80% of power was out for customers there. This is the overall movement, the trajectory. Keep in mind that anywhere within this cone is where the center of circulation could be. The impacts extend, as we say all the time, well beyond that cone. But it is going to be areas on the northern side of this circulation that are going to get the worst of the storm surge. So we're looking at the northern tip of Taiwan, likely, especially if this storm stays along the southern half of this uncertainty cone, but Shanghai also could see some impacts there. So we could be looking at winds over 100 miles per hour in Taiwan before eventually making landfall on Saturday on the Chinese mainland. So still tracking out Bavi. The long-range forecast, though, we're looking at ENSO, which is a giant oscillation across the globe. It fluctuates every 6 months to a year, give or take. But I will say that the El Niño signature has been growing at a very quick clip. We already have officially confirmed El Niño conditions, but this is likely going to shape up to be one of the strongest El Niños, if not the strongest El Niño ever recorded since we have been keeping records. So that has some big impacts for the Atlantic Basin and whether or not we see a substantial hurricane season. Right now, we're quiet for the Atlantic Basin. We're actually running behind schedule by a good bit. We typically have our first B-name storm in late June, early July, and then that C-name storm should be, climatologically speaking, within the next couple of days. But we don't have any activity that's on the horizon. What actually is on the horizon is a lot of Saharan dust. So as that El Niño continues to strengthen, we look at this ENSO region, region 3.4, across parts of the Pacific Ocean. And depending upon how warm those waters are compared to average, that's a sign of whether we're in a La Niña, ENSO neutral, or an El Niño. And those waters have been warming up very quickly. So kind of moving things forward in time here, you can see that the Western Pacific still has a lot of activity ongoing. But there are a couple of models that are signaling that maybe the Atlantic hurricane season, we shouldn't be naysayers for it just yet. The Euro model is actually hinting at the fact that we could still have an average hurricane season. We just might have some time to make up for lost time on the back half of the season. For now, though, below average rain. The MDR usually pretty quiet. The water temperatures are running below average at this point in some spots. We are warming up, and that is going to be the signal of, okay, maybe Atlantic hurricane season is back on, how warm those waters can get. A lot of times the warmer waters can outweigh the impacts of wind shear, especially if a budding storm can find a calmer pocket of winds. But one thing I think that's important to keep in mind here is that with an El Niño, you have enhanced wind shear over the main development region, but not necessarily over parts of the Gulf of America right off the East Coast. So this could be a case of we have a storm that sits a little bit higher out of the tropical region and then is able to kind of skirt past Bermuda, very similar to what we had last year. Or maybe it's a homegrown storm like we had with Arthur at the beginning of this season. So the A-name storm is down. We are not looking at any B-name storm within the next couple of weeks, but we still have months and months and months to go of hurricane season. It's a six-month-long season. So even though we're quiet right now in July, we're supposed to be quiet right now. But just know that it's going to be potentially active as we get deeper into the season. So think August, September, October. That's typically the peak of hurricane season. But I know with hurricanes, it can make some folks uneasy. There's a lot of questions behind what is a forecast cone? What are you talking about with storm surge? And so because of all of that, we want to be able to answer your questions, no matter where you live in the world. So we're asking you guys to send us your questions about El Niño. All you have to do is scan the QR code on your screen or go online to foxweather.com/connect. We'll be using these questions to help guide our conversation throughout the week as we lead up to the release of new details about just how strong this El Niño could become from the Climate Prediction Center, that new update happening on Thursday. So you don't want to miss it, and we will be giving you our best to help you prepare for the season that still is looming ahead. And the remnants of flash flooding remain across northern New Jersey thanks to the brutal downpours of Monday across the region. We'll take you out on the ground where cleanup continues for the state. You're watching Fox Weather, your severe weather HQ. Play us out. We've got some somber music after the tough loss from the U.S. men's national team yesterday. We'll be right back.

0: This is the sound of Lucy, staying on top of her spending. You see, even though she's buying a new pair of jeans, she knows that it fits within her monthly budget. Because Wells Fargo will send an alert if her balance drops below her set amount. Yep, nothing gets past Lucy, or Wells Fargo for that matter. However you make money work, Wells Fargo can work with that.
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America's Weather Center, we are back yet again with more rain in the forecast for parts of the Northeast. Boston looking a little dreary right now, but don't worry. We have sunnier skies. They're on the way. They're just not quite here yet. We've got a few more hours left to go with this stalled out front lingering along the coast, eastern Massachusetts, parts of Rhode Island. But I will say that the flood alerts, those have since been expired. So good news there. We're seeing improvement. 69 degrees, though. I'll tell you what, that's got to feel so nice after the intense heat wave that we felt leading into the first few days of the 4th of July weekend. And really, even the 4th of July as a whole, at least 18 record highs were set for the holiday, especially in the mid-Atlantic. You look at just the broad picture of how much rain we've seen over the last 3 days, anywhere from 6 to as much as 9 inches of rain, our top total coming out of West Islip, New York. Some of the rain totals occurred in just a 6-hour period. So imagine how heavy the rain was coming down. In some cases, we had dew points well into the 70s, which is downright tropical levels of moisture. And that was also a key reason why we had such significant heat across the Northeast. It was not just the air temperature, but the humidity that feels like temperature got shot way up. And all that moisture, well, once it interacted with that front, it came down as torrential rain. For a spot like Bridgeport, Connecticut, they recorded their 8th wettest July day on record, but they did break their daily record of 3/4 of an inch by a large margin. They doubled that, even more than that. They added an extra 2 inches for Bridgeport, and I'm sure there's a lot of other smaller areas that have recorded rainfall. Maybe not records, but at least top 10 reports. If you look at the last 2 days, it's really been spots in the Catskills out towards the Berkshires that has seen the biggest rain signal, in some cases upwards of 5 to 8 inches. And then you add on the terrain element to that. Some lower lying flooding was certainly seen. And then also along the Jersey Shore in Monmouth County, where we had that bridge, or the roof rather, collapse at a BJ's Wholesale. Thankfully, no injuries reported, but it was pretty scary of an afternoon. Just yesterday, looking at the Boston area right now, we showed you that live camera. You can see it below me. The rain is still lingering. We have an area of low pressure. You can actually see in some ways the winds kind of coming in from the southeast. And you also have winds that are starting to kind of wrap around. And so you have this convergent zone near the Boston area and just north. It'll stay on the wetter side of things for at least the next 1-2 hours. And then eventually that rain will dissipate by about 9 o'clock this evening. I'd say 9 o'clock is really the latest time where we could still see couple of pockets of heavy rain, but overall the worst of it is done. Today's just that last lingering day. It's a gloomy day. Maybe it's the best kind of day to stay indoors and just feel sad that the U.S. men's team is no longer in the World Cup. I know that's my priority list when I get home from work. I'm going to watch the Switzerland-Colombia game and just be upset about my men's team. But hey, it's all right. The World Cup is still going on, and the Northeast not done hosting games. As a matter of fact, we will have the final game on Sunday, July 19th, in New York, New Jersey Stadium, so at MetLife Stadium. So there's a lot more to look forward to in the world of the World Cup. Tomorrow is another day also to look forward to. We'll have a lot of sunshine. Temperatures will be much cooler. So if you want to get out and enjoy summer-like conditions, tomorrow is going to be the day to do it. If you head further south, we have a little more instability here, still warm and humid. And so we've actually had a couple of severe thunderstorms that have popped up in parts of North Carolina, potentially dealing with a couple of flight delays in Raleigh, Charlotte, North Carolina, throughout the next couple of hours. And some of the thunderstorms could be efficient rainfall producers. In some cases, looking at 1 to 2 inches of rainfall rates per hour, that could lead to a flash flood concern over the next probably 6 hours or so. Thankfully, the Northeast and New York, New Jersey, we're left out of that flash flood potential. The bulk of our rain is done. This is more of a classic summer-like pattern where you have a small lifting mechanism in the form of a stationary front, and then you are watching these storms really eat up all of the instability from the heat and humidity. Flood alerts are out from tonight or through the rest of tonight from Altoona, Pennsylvania, down to Elizabeth City. I will say for the evening commute, it seems like the area that's going to be the roughest to drive through is right up against the coast, but it does include some parts of the middle half of the I-95 corridor. Maybe if you're still at the beach, you're in the Outer Banks, Nag's Head, out towards Wilmington, even Charleston, South Carolina, you're extending the 4th of July plans. Just know that the rain will stay in the forecast at least the rest of this evening. Washington, D.C. as well. Later tonight, could get in on some extra activity. But notice how it's a rinse and repeat type of setup where we have the thunderstorms that pop off throughout the mid-early afternoon, and then they fade once the sun goes down, and we'll see the resurgence of that due to all the daytime heating yet again. It'll be hit or
or miss. Some spots you won't have any rain over the next 2 days, but you head over to your neighbor's house 20, 30 minutes away, and they've had a couple of downpours. It's the nature of summer and just the classic weather pattern we see in the South. So for Raleigh, North Carolina, today, showers. Tomorrow, we'll see things start to lessen up a little bit, but temperature is not changing too much. And that, unfortunately, we're not dealing with a more significant front. So we're not going to get as big of a cool down like we're seeing here in the Northeast. But nonetheless, not a total loss of a day for the Southeast. Just know that we've got some thunderstorms in the forecast. Let's take you down to the Lone Star State. This in Tyler, Texas, right now. Pretty incredible to actually see this thunderstorm come through. Tyler right now feels like 100 degrees, so it's hot. And all of that rain is coming down. It's a warm, sticky air. You can tell all those vehicles are putting on the brakes because they can't see. My best guess is that these thunderstorms are probably producing rainfall rates close to 2-3 inches per hour. I mean, the wind also heavy there. We have a severe thunderstorm warning over Tyler right now that is going to be in effect till about 2 p.m. Central Time, so another 30 minutes, give or take. And we also have a flash flood warning that is incorporated in this as well. So that's for Lyndale. Lyndale right now also experiencing some heavy thunderstorms and a lot of heavy rain, lightning. When you are looking at the radar return and you see these purple values that's showing more of an intense updraft, heavy rain. So for Lyndale, over the last few hours, they've seen anywhere between 1 to as much as 3 inches worth of rain. Here's Tyler on the map. So just to show you guys what Tyler looks like on radar versus what it looks like in person down below me. Tyler is one of the bigger cities that you'll encounter if you move east of the Houston area and you're heading towards, let's say, a spot like Shreveport. With all of this heavy rain, it's not going to take long to potentially produce a flash flood threat. So that's something that we'll be looking into within the next couple of hours. Ian Oliver will be taking over the reins on Fox Weather coming up in about 30 minutes. And so he'll have some of the latest information for you. But if you look at just the rain within the last hour or so, just north of Tyler, there's already been a sign that, hey, they've seen about 2 to 3 inches. So I think our next flash flood warning will be somewhere in this general box. And with something being a little bit more populated, we have extra interstates, concrete, driveways, sidewalks. That is a little bit more of a challenge for the water to then drain quickly. And that's what can produce a quicker flash flood concern. Just looking at rain needed a flood, you need a good bit for the eastern half of Texas in order to see any kind of flash flooding. But notice over Shreveport, it takes about 2 to 3 inches. And so right now, while the bulk of that energy is off towards the southwest, we'll see a resurgence in thunderstorms throughout the next couple of hours. And so that could bring heavy rain again towards Shreveport. Shreveport missed out on the worst of it so far this afternoon. But kind of putting this graphic in motion, showing you the Fox weather model, notice by about 4 o'clock, we've got some heavy storms that are lingering in the area and they're not budging much. And so for Tyler, while yes, you're going through it right now with this thunderstorm and a severe thunderstorm at that, you'll likely have more rounds of heavy rain. Dallas potentially could be looking at a couple of delays, but the good news is for Dallas, it seems like the worst of the rain and the severe weather potential is off towards the southeast. Today, for Texas, it's a level 1 out of 5 for damaging wind and hail, but then we'll continue to track a shortwave in an area of low pressure as it moves off towards the East Coast, and we're still watching as another resurgence of severe storms is possible for spots from Virginia all the way down to Fayetteville. But in the summer, it's not just one zone, not one main storm complex that's driving severe thunderstorms. So in many cases, you have multiple areas that you have to monitor for severe weather. And for the upper Midwest, we're also tracking a threat for damaging winds today. Heavy rain, flash flooding, certainly possible. You're looking at some of the storm damage that was seen in parts of Michigan and Minnesota that occurred on Monday. A couple of tornado reports there as well. We're tracking out the threat for hail over the next couple of hours. We've already seen some stronger thunderstorms across northern South Dakota, but that energy is going to continue to move off towards the East Coast. So let's get into it. A level 2 out of 5. This is for parts of western Nebraska, northern Kansas. This is for tomorrow. And then Thursday, we continue that trend. We follow that that boundary into Kansas City. Kansas City is going to be hosting another World Cup match. This is on Saturday. So we've got some time for the weather to kind of calm itself down a little bit. But if you do plan to travel early to get to KC for the
quarterfinal match coming up. Just know that flight delays, some flight cancellations are possible. Here's a look at that thunderstorm complex that produced some of the damage that we showed you on your screen, knocking out power to some. Initially, these storms starting out as discrete thunderstorms. Then we had this warm air transport that was able to turn these storms into more of a linear complex. And then with that, damaging winds became that primary threat as they marched along through the rest of Monday evening. The way things are shaping up right now, we have a decent bit of moisture convergence happening right here in North and South Dakota and some warm air advection. So we're pumping in this heat and humidity from the south. We've got an area of high pressure sitting over the Midwest. And so with the winds running clockwise, it's helping to increase the instability in this zone. That plus we also have corn sweat. And I know people laugh when we talk about it, but it actually does make a big difference in the humidity profile, the available moisture in the atmosphere, especially closer to the surface. And that can create some stronger thunderstorms and more surface-based thunderstorm activity. Today, we're not really concerned with the threat of tornadoes, but tomorrow, with an increasing low-level jet, we could get a little more rotation and better surface-based thunderstorms. So an isolated tornado can't be ruled out. And I will say the upper Midwest this year has been very active. The most tornadoes we've seen for a state, Illinois. I mean, Illinois has been a hot topic in the weather community. We're not talking strong tornadoes here, but just to see these communities consistently being targeted by heavy rains and damaging wind and hail, I'm sure they're feeling a little bit of that storm fatigue. And unfortunately, with the setup that we have, it's just this jet stream that's helping to create the uplift across parts of the Northern Plains, upper Midwest. And so, unfortunately, it just feels never ending. You can see where you've got that humidity really starting to grow in a spot like Minneapolis right now. Dew points running into the 70s. That's more of a tropical air mass and certainly supportive of increasing that severe weather threat. Instability is on the moderate to high side, especially coming tomorrow. I think tomorrow is going to be our maximized potential for severe weather, especially for parts of Wisconsin and northeastern Iowa. And don't go anywhere. We've got another episode of Chillin' with Van Dillon. Bob had the chance to hang with Fox Business host Liz Claman and get the scoop on her life, career, and insights in tech and business. That's when we come back.

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1: Cape Cod, Jersey Shore, Florida, Texas, Alabama.
0: One great American beach after another.
1: Let's hit the road. Who are we waiting for?
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1: Back to another edition of Chilling with Van Dillen. This time I have the pleasure to speak with Liz Claman. She's host of the Claman Countdown on Fox Business. That is between 3 and 4, Monday through Friday. Liz, it's great to see you. Thank you so much.
2: Oh, my pleasure.
1: So you grew up in Southern California right off the bat. We were talking before we even started this. Not a lot of weather out there except for one event.
2: I mean, we had killer drizzle. Let's be clear about that.
1: Right, right.
2: Yeah, it was like, good morning, everybody. Killer drizzle. Okay, let's
1: That's what
2: not
1: they're
2: get
1: leading
2: hysterical.
1: The weather with.
2: Everybody canceled everything.
1: That's right.
2: But smog was a weather event in many, many cases.
1: Yeah.
2: And we grew up, I grew up in elementary school in the 1970s, and I can't tell you how many smog alerts we had. And a smog alert, for those of you who don't know, basically means get inside, cancel all outdoor sports.
1: Right.
2: The air quality is actually dangerous. It was this brown haze that hugged the mountains. You couldn't see. If you were going down Santa Monica Boulevard, you couldn't see the mountains. It was just brown. Oh. And what it was, as a chemist, Artie Smith, he was a Caltech chemist, and he realized that it was a phenomenon that when sunlight actually hits emissions from cars in California, then it binds and it creates this brown, terrible air. But to make it worse, we have what's called the marine layer every morning coming in from the Pacific Ocean. And it's what makes California amazing,
1: it's
2: the
1: beautiful.
2: Marine layer.
1: Yes.
2: You can almost eat the air and it's just a little bit moist, but it creates a cap over the emissions. And therefore, they could not do vertical mixing.
1: Right.
2: And it created a very dangerous situation.
1: That's exactly how it works. The meteorology, you pegged it. You got it down. It's that cap, and it's a stable layer. So it's not going to disperse throughout the atmosphere.
2: 100%. And thankfully, 1971, President Nixon implemented the Clean Air Act.
1: Right.
2: But even better, he allowed California to have its own separate regulations because we're the United States of America. Mm-hmm. What is appropriate in Wisconsin is not appropriate for Arizona, etc. And California made the case that we needed extra emissions regulations. That's why we have boutique fuels and our gasoline costs more. But here's why you don't hear a lot of Californians complaining. Because now there are no smog alerts.
1: So you went from Southern California to Massachusetts. Now, let's talk about that change in atmosphere.
2: There were two stops in between in Columbus and Cleveland, Ohio.
1: Oh man, Columbus,
2: okay.
1: All right.
2: California girl, let me just tell you, I had never been in an ice storm in my life.
1: I bet.
2: And I hit Columbus, Ohio. It was my second stop because I started as an overnight production assistant at Channel 2 News in Los Angeles. Delivering newspapers. And then, you know, I made friends with the camera guys. They helped me make a little fake tape.
1: Right, right.
2: And I sent it out. I forced my way into ABC Columbus, Ohio. It was like the third rated station.
1: Doesn't
2: you know,
1: matter. So
2: guy, exactly. I think it was like Action 6 News. Number 3 in digging tunnels.
1: That's right.
2: Yeah, I mean, anyway. But it was reporter school.
1: It's great.
2: The second day there was an ice storm.
1: So you got there in the winter.
2: I freaked out. I called and I said, I can't. My key's in the lock of the car, but it's not opening.
1: Oh, my goodness.
2: And they said, the key is frozen. You have to heat the key. And I thought they said, eat the key. So I'm like licking the key.
1: Oh, no.
2: Sticking it. Nothing's working. I call back. It's not working. I'm licking the key. No, not eat the key. Heat the key. So with a, right? With a little.
1: Yeah, of course. With a little.
2: Lighter.
1: Lighter.
2: Oh, magically it opens.
1: It worked. It just heated up the key right into the slot.
2: It magically opened.
1: But perfect.
2: Columbus was the ice storms. Cleveland, 10 feet of snow.
1: Yeah, you're right there in the lake belt. I mean, that's horrible.
2: Here at Lake Erie, it came down. I was at ABC in Cleveland. We were a very aggressive station. I think our motto was first at 6, correct at 11.
1: Hey, listen, you asked for forgiveness later, right?
2: Oh, yeah, absolutely. Then I got to Boston.
1: All right, so you went from Columbus to Cleveland to Boston.
2: Correct.
1: Now you've got, Boston to me is a better atmosphere when you're talking about, not 100%. As extreme.
2: 100%. Mm-hmm. They were complaining. I said, this is like
1: you have no idea.
2: Beverly Hills to me, okay? Bring on the beach chairs.
1: That's right.
2: But we did one year get 100 inches of snow in Boston.
1: Yeah.
2: And Mayor Menino at the time, very smart, he had ahead of it purchased an insurance policy that said, if we get 100 inches of snow, the insurance company has to pay for all the removal.
1: How did he know this? He just guessed?
2: Mayor, Menino.
1: Oh, my God.
2: Love that guy.
1: I mean, that's like a better forecast than we get in 5 days
2: That's a big, big gamble. And it paid off.
1: From CNBC, you got the Fox News. And this is back in 2007.
2: Fox Business Network.
1: Yeah, how great was this?
2: This was a life-changing moment. Mm-hmm. And I say this to everybody who may be out there watching. Sometimes you take flying leaps in your career. You don't know how shallow or how deep the water is, but you got to do it. And I was very comfortable at CNBC. Mm-hmm. They wanted me to stay. Mm-hmm. But I felt like my head was banging up on the top of a ceiling.
1: And couldn't go any higher up.
2: They didn't see me that way. So I thought, let me try this. And Fox was like, come on over. We love you. We'll put you on our Mount Rushmore.
1: Listen,
2: you know,
1: not a lot of women do in the financial business.
2: Right.
1: You're one
2: right.
1: of the first ones.
2: Yeah. You know, Sue Herrera was an original. So I had some great mentors at CNBC. Mm-hmm. But I came and I said, this is what I got to do. I came to help launch a business network. And it was hard.
1: Yeah.
2: I have to tell you, it was hard. CNBC wanted to crush us.
1: Yeah.
2: They were scared because Fox News had launched and in 5 years beat MSNBC and CNN.
1: Oh, yeah.
2: All of their Baghdad bureaus and Paris bureaus. And Fox News had one live truck circling New York City. Okay. 5 years, they beat them. It's a miracle.
1: And you get some exclusives, too. I was watching the Elon Musk specials that you do.
2: Mm-hmm.
1: To me, he's a fascinating man.
2: Yes.
1: Where do you find space is going to go, at least with our economy? Is it worth it throwing all this money at the space program?
2: This is something that goes back to about 2006,
1: mm-hmm.
2: when a lot of billionaires or very wealthy people decided, right. you know what, I've made my career in banking and tech and this and that. But they have fascination with space.
1: Mm-hmm.
2: So you're talking about Sir Richard Branson.
1: Right.
2: He started Virgin Galactic. Mm-hmm. Elon Musk, who at the time was not a big name at all. He had helped launch PayPal. Loved space. Mm-hmm. Fascinated with rockets. A guy named Bob Bigelow, who had done, you know, SNLs, like savings and loan mm-hmm. things, and also made a fortune doing, mm-hmm. Like, cheaper hotels. And then Jeff Bezos
1: yep.
2: of Blue Origin. So I was sitting at a cocktail party, and this is another thing, you never know where you're going to get great story ideas.
1: Right.
2: Sitting at a cocktail party, kind of bored,
1: yeah.
2: just sat down, started talking to somebody. I said, what do you do? He said, I work at space.com. And I said, oh, yeah, I think the shuttle program's closing down. He said, yeah, the last one's happening. And I said, what's the story about space that we don't know? And he said, the privatization of space. And he gave me the four names.
1: Mm-hmm.
2: I went and I pursued them. I ended up going to just north of the Kazakhstan border with Bob Bigelow, who was sending up inflatable space habitats.
1: Oh, my God.
2: It's called the Genesis.
1: Yeah, right?
2: Yeah, Bigelow Aerospace. Oh, and but he said, I really need Elon and Sir Richard Branson to succeed because mm-hmm. they're going to get people up. He envisioned bachelor parties in these things.
1: Oh, my God.
2: Okay? He really did. And it took a while. So then I found Elon.
1: Mm-hmm.
2: Elon was all in. And I went to El Segundo
1: yeah.
2: to the first abandoned plane hangar that they started SpaceX.
1: Wow. In.
2: And he showed it to me, and it looked like a science project. There were ex-NASA guys with ponytails, eating granola bars, working on a rocket.
1: Yeah.
2: And then they had the Dragon capsule. You guys have seen that.
1: Yeah, of course.
2: Which was going to, Elon said, Liz, it's going to ferry astronauts up. And I said, that thing?
1: I think it looks like you're going to light it with a match. What are you talking about?
2: You know, it's that if you can believe it and dream it, mm-hmm. you will do it. They never gave up. And even Blue Origin was starting back then.
1: Yeah. Yeah. Oh, also, before I let you go, first of all, do you want a beverage? Because I know we like, you and I found out, we like our atmospheres to be on the colder side.
2: Oh.
1: Right?
2: What? You said 68 degrees
1: that's
2: in here.
1: That's because that's as low as it goes.
2: Do you know what I get?
1: No. What do you get?
2: Downstairs?
1: To?
2: 62. And my crew, they're such babies. They're like, meh, it's too cold in here. So I bought them all hoodies.
1: You did.
2: It said the Clayman countdown on them. I said, now be quiet.
1: That's good. So 62. Also, you're a huge athlete, which I find fascinating. I love it. You've done 7 triathlons.
2: Yeah.
1: You've done
2: New
1: York City Marathon, too.
2: Did the marathon 2005.
1: Wow. How was that? I mean, listen.
2: Horrible.
1: You never doing it again?
2: Horrible. Yeah. I will never do it again. First of all, very nice of you to say you're an athlete. I am not. Just so everybody knows, I was born with scoliosis, mm-hmm. curvature of the spine,
1: right.
2: and I can remember being a little girl and the doctor saying, you'll be fine, you'll just never do a marathon in your life. So that always stuck with me. I was never on a team. I tried out for cheerleading at Beverly High. Did not get it.
1: Is it 90210?
2: Yeah.
1: It is.
2: Yeah, it's 90210.
1: It's amazing.
2: But that, it's funny how the track takes you in different directions. Mm-hmm. That took me to be the editor of the yearbook staff because I couldn't be on a team. I got that journalism thing within me.
1: Liz Claman, thank you so much for joining
2: me. It is such a delight. Yeah. I love what you guys do. And I'm ready to have waffles and hot chocolate in the ski house.
1: You're down. 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
1: Excellent. Thanks, Liz.
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0: 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Stay up to date on all the latest from Wall Street and beyond. Meanwhile, the Northeast continues to get drenched by severe storms and flash flooding. We'll take you out to the damage in major metro areas. You're watching Fox Weather, your severe weather HQ.

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1: Right now on Fox, weather, a pure summertime pattern producing pockets of powerful storms. In total, it's 80 million Americans in the Fox weather threat zone today. We're tracking three separate areas with flash flood and severe weather concerns. And the lingering wet weather on parts of the East Coast comes a day after torrential rains swamped the New York tri-state area. A roof collapse at a BJ's wholesale club in New Jersey, and roads across the region turned into rivers as drivers attempted to navigate around all that high water. Plus, down south, we're watching for scattered storms to fire up around Dallas just in time for the evening rush. It's already active in parts of the Ark-La-Tex region. We'll show you right now on Fox Weather Now. Hey, good Tuesday afternoon, everybody. Thank you, as always, for being here with us on Fox Weather. Right now, 3 o'clock on the East Coast. It's noon out west. I'm Ian Oliver, and this is Fox Weather Now. It's to be expected into this portion of summer, working on through this first third of July still. We've got heat, we've got humidity, and that fuels thunderstorms. Multiple different areas. We've got New England with lingering plain old rain, but parts of the East Coast, Virginia, Carolinas, Ark-La-Tex, as we mentioned, and up into the upper Midwest and the northern plains. These are all zones that we're watching for some stronger storms. So we're going to get to all of this, and we'll start over on the East Coast with that close call in New Jersey after torrential rains caused a partial roof collapse at a local BJ's wholesale club. This is the video. This came out yesterday, live right here on Fox Weather Now. Stunning to see that gentleman right there. This happens maybe 10, 20 seconds earlier. Whole different thing. So glad to report that there in Monmouth County yesterday, there were no injuries. First responders used drones and canine units to search the flooded building, confirming that everyone had escaped without injury. We'll have a report coming up from the scene in just moments. That wasn't the only place on the East Coast that saw major flooding. This video from South Jersey shows cars trying to navigate the flooded roads. We had mentioned this, where over 2 inches of rain had fallen. And today, the flood threat shifts into southeastern New England, where there's still some rain coming down. Tough look there. Mid-60s. And we mentioned this yesterday. The only good in this is that that temperature sensor is showing a number that's two digits instead of three. The heat wave broke, but man, it came with some serious amounts of rain. And you look at some of these numbers. West Islip, New York, 9.68 inches of rain. Montgomery, New York, 7.5 inches. Just an excessive amount of rain over the past 3 days, taking us all the way back into the 4th of July holiday weekend, the America 250 weekend. All that orange and red indicating up here some spots between 3 and 8 inches of rain, and that did lead to some of the flooding. You can see this area.

0: Of low pressure, that swirl that's developed offshore. The wet weather, though, as we look at both visible satellite and radar, mostly confined to New England. A little bit of that trying to find its way to the Hudson Valley. Then you start looking farther back to the south and west. Those will be some of the zones we're watching for some pockets of strong storms over the next several hours. But the radar, it's not to the intensity, thankfully, that we had yesterday. But it's had staying power. Whole southern half of New England, most of the state of Massachusetts seeing some rain. You look at the rain still to come. I think for most spots, maybe outside of the Boston metro area, unfortunately, half an inch or less. We could see some locally higher amounts in through here. That's going to affect the afternoon, the evening rush. And if you were with us yesterday, yikes, Northeast area airport seeing major a disruption, 1 to 3 hours plus for delays yesterday. We'll keep an eye on the happenings at places like Logan and Boston, TF Green coming out of Providence. Farther off to the south, where these more spotty storms are developing, these are more popcorn in nature, summertime heat and humidity. You get to peak heating of the day, late afternoon, the early part of the evening. It translates to thunderstorms. And when we say heat and humidity, is fueling the storms, are fueling the storms. Charlotte's 93 degrees right now with a dew point close to 70. Look at Charleston. That's as soupy as it gets. Mid-90s with a dew point in the mid-70s. So, yeah, the heat and humidity, there's plenty of both of those things, and it does translate to at least a handful of some strong storms. Very scattered in nature. As I mentioned, this won't be an everybody thing. But you get caught under the wrong one of these, and you will know about it as some gusty winds and torrential rain is likely. Those will start to fade away with the loss of daytime heating. Moving into the day tomorrow, stuck in this pattern, it looks like we'll do it again. And this video, that BJ's Wholesale Club in Ocean Township, New Jersey, that collapsed yesterday, the significant flooding reported across the region. We mentioned that there were 27 people inside the building, none were injured. They weren't the only business impacted by all this, though. Listen to this.
1: Hey, everybody. Just wanted to put a post out there, let you know that we will be closed for a little while. We'll keep you updated as we figure out what we're going to do.
0: Wow. Yeah, rising floodwaters inundated a local ice cream shop in Neptune City, New Jersey yesterday. Homes and businesses trying to dry out after days of heavy rain across the Northeast. Nearly 7 inches of rain reported in parts of northern New Jersey. That came with some strong storms, too. You know, a lot of wind damage across the northern part of the state all the way back into the weekend. Fox Weather's Bane Froney is in Ocean Township, New Jersey, with more on the conditions there.
2: Over the course of the past few days, the Northeast has not gotten a break. Storm after storm throughout the weekend. And then on Monday, New Jersey, New York, just getting pummeled by tons of rain. Rain rates reaching up to 2 inches per hour for some folks. Now, the BJ's behind me had a partial roof collapse on Monday early morning. 27 people were inside the building at the time. Thankfully, no one was injured, but two people did get stuck in some of that debris before they were able to get themselves out of that safely. Again, no injuries, but still a terrifying situation and a good reminder of just how powerful rain and water truly can be. Now, it wasn't just structures that were impacted, but of course, roadways. On Monday, we saw multiple reports of flooded roads, flooded interstates, impassable roads, and also multiple reports of needed to be flood rescues as well throughout Jersey and along the Jersey Shore. Now, the good news is the rain slowly starting to let up as we move throughout the rest of this week. But we still have a ways to go when it comes to all of this impact, especially when it comes to cleanup for folks throughout BJ's as well as throughout the community of Ocean Township, where we have a lot of cleanup to go, as well as a lot of power outages that are still impacting the community here. So we'll be keeping a close eye on what's going on in Jersey. But thankfully, in the Northeast, the storms are finally moving on out. I'll send it back to you guys.
0: All right, let's head down south now. A round of severe thunderstorms moved through Little Rock and Shreveport, and now we're tracking more storms for the middle of this week. There's Dallas, talking about heat and humidity on the East Coast. Man, 96, feels like it's 100, and they're indicated in the western periphery of this 1 out of 5 severe weather threat from the Storm Prediction Center. So nothing in terms of likelihood that's screaming some massive coverage of storms. But as these get rolling and we talk about the timing, these could be an issue. So this is through the next several hours, out I-20, well off to the east of the Metroplex. There's one severe storm, another complex of them down toward 10. That's lifting off to the north a bit. And then you look west of the Metroplex, some isolated activity. So these are all spots to watch, this coverage. The one over Tyler, Texas right now, it's Cherokee and Smith counties. That effectively bubbled up in place. So they're seeing some very impressive rain rates, hail to an inch, wind gust to 60 miles per hour. This one, though, is more of a rain concern, a flooding concern. When you saw that loop on radar over the past hour, look at what the storm has achieved just in that time. Some of the yellow and orange indicating 2 to 3 inches, with the orange indicating spots that maybe have seen a touch more than that. Yes, Steph's with us in Weather Command. Querying the radar's thinking over the past hour, 3+ inches of rain in an hour is a lot. And that's going to lead to flash flooding effectively anywhere. And that's why we have in those two bullseyes flash flood warnings that have been issued by the National Weather Service. This is a look in Tyler, Texas, at the Smith County Emergency Management Office. The gauge has 1.75 inches measured, with a rain rate, an instantaneous rain rate right now at over 1 inch per hour. So that's why there's flash flooding occurring, and it's still pouring right there. These are two areas that we'll watch, two big airports, DFW, of course, and Dallas Love, rolling on through the next several hours. Curious to see, based on where some of these storms develop. Right now, we're at just 8% flights delayed, 232. The number of cancellations is just 5. So excellent right now. If you've got a flight through the early part of the day, it's into the late afternoon and the evening hours where we may start to see some disruption. So we talked about Boston Logan, TF Green, and Providence. There's two more airports we'll be watching for you rolling on through the next several hours. The upper Midwest, the threat for more severe storms. This, after the region saw severe weather last week, a whole lot of it. Heavy rain prompts the risk for flash flooding as we're eyeing more rounds of storms in the days ahead. Coming up, we're chatting with our friends at Fox 6 Milwaukee. That's when Fox Weather Now returns.
3: Strengthening overnight into a catastrophic Category 5 hurricane.
4: So many catastrophic aspects.
0: That's a top 10 storm on record.
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7: Brutal conditions right now. Intense hurricane force winds.
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9: It feels like little pins and needles.
10: We need to be prepared. You know, the hardworking folks over here are saving lives.
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2: Hey, welcome back to Fox Weather Now. Millions across the upper Midwest, they're facing the threat for destructive winds and flooding, and this goes on for days. So we told you about what's happening on the East Coast, down across parts of the Ark-La-Tex region. This is the third spot of concern. You look at what happened yesterday afternoon into the evening. We saw the very beginnings of this just starting to initiate. That's what it became, this line of storms that eventually started to decay some approaching the Twin Cities, thankfully. But in its wake, you do see all the storm reports, including a few tornado reports. That was actually well represented by the forecast models, the structure and how long the storms maintain that intensity. Now we've got this renewed level 2 out of 5 threat. This will be across the Dakotas, back into northeastern parts of Colorado, up into Wyoming, and then points east into Minnesota. These are all places where we're watching for this coverage of storms. This is the live radar right now. So through western parts of North Dakota, you got a handful of thunderstorms, sub-severe for now. But we are thinking that this overall environment becomes more conducive for strong and severe storms rolling through the next few hours. Some tornadic threat, it's low. It's primarily going to be for damaging wind gusts and large hail. But these hazards are going to be around as we move forward through the next few days. And this is the reason, stormy pattern. You notice we have this labeled through Thursday. You've got this dip in the jet stream out west and a favored zone for lift across portions of the northern plains and eventually into the upper Midwest. All the while, high pressure down a bit closer to the Ohio River. Backside of that, you've got a return flow or a south wind leaves us with dew points all the way up into places like Minneapolis, up into the low 70s. That's muggy, and it helps fuel the intensity of the storms and those rain rates. So the flood threats there through Thursday, with that boundary setting up, there's increased instability along and south of it, and that leads to at times training of storms with that boundary close by. We talked about the intensity that's going to be there all the while. This slowly moves off to the south and east. The coverage of those storms working into the middle part of the week. As it does so, it eventually takes those storms closer to where you're looking right there. Live picture of Milwaukee this afternoon. The city and many others across the Midwest bracing for a stormy stretch ahead as looming severe storms and some flooding are in play. More than 28 million Americans will be under that storm threat beginning today. So joining us now is Fox 6 Milwaukee meteorologist Stephanie Barrichello. Stephanie, great to have you back with us. Looks like a busy week. Nice to be outside for now while you can.
3: Oh, yes, Ian, loving every second out on the weather deck. You know, last week here in Milwaukee and across much of Wisconsin, we dealt with the heat, the humidity, and multiple rounds of severe weather. So yesterday specifically was an absolute treat here locally. Our dew points were in the upper 40s at times, which was just an incredible change even from the holiday weekend. So all is calm here right now. But tomorrow, as you've mentioned, things will finally change for Wisconsin. All of that active weather stays out west for now, the Dakotas as well as Minnesota. But then we're really watching, especially northern Wisconsin, you know, from the get-go tomorrow morning. And then those of us in southern parts of the state, so including Milwaukee, more so evening hours, though maybe a little bit popping towards the afternoon. But there is a severe threat here locally tomorrow. I know I already talked about last week and how active it was. So we're all pretty much on high alert here in southern Wisconsin because we really did have some damaging storms, especially last Friday around the Lake Geneva area. So we'll be watching that line very closely as it pushes through parts of the state of Wisconsin tomorrow and approaches us here later in the afternoon and the evening. We have a slight risk from the Storm Prediction Center across a good chunk of Wisconsin, including northern portions of Milwaukee's viewing area. Milwaukee itself under that level one marginal risk from the Storm Prediction Center. But as you mentioned, too, our primary threat, especially going to be some of that strong damaging wind. But there is a lower threat for an isolated tornado. So we'll be watching it very closely as it gets closer to us tomorrow. And then Thursday, as I'm sure you know, not really much of a severe threat here locally, but then we're really going to have to watch, I think, for more of that flooding issue. I love that you brought up the dew points. We're starting to climb today dew point wise, but we'll really see them jumping Wednesday and Thursday. So I do want to focus also on some of those high precipital water values and just the possibility of seeing more of that tropical rain or those tropical downpours starting tomorrow, but then potentially on and off even into Thursday, as you can see here. So we'll watch for that severe weather threat on Wednesday and then watch for a potential flooding threat as we go into the day Thursday. Thankfully, Friday's chance a little bit less here. It looks to be dipping south, but after a quiet start to the week, it certainly is getting way more active the next couple of days.
2: Yes, Stephanie, folks, look at that forecast. Is this the rainy season down in Florida? No, this is Milwaukee. It's fairly common, though, at this point in a summer pattern for you guys to get into active stretches like this, though, right?
3: Yeah, it is. I mean, this is the time when we see our warmest air temperatures and especially some of our higher dew points. And that's when we really focus in on that potential for especially heavy rainfall. But it really is. It's, you know, as we get to early July all the way through about mid-August, this is our dog days of summer, if you will, here locally. So very common to see some of the severe weather chances, which we have seen quite a bit over the last couple of months, but now really is the time.
2: Yeah, Stephanie, you mentioned the precipitable water. We just saw a terrible example of what high moisture content can do right here on the East Coast with just an intense amount of rain over the past few days. So we know you're on it. You're following it for your viewers, keeping folks in the know. And I got to be honest, I somehow forgot you guys had the weather deck. Your shot popped up. I was shocked and jealous at the same time. So it must be nice to use that when the weather plays nice.
3: Oh, we are so thankful for it. It's always decorated so very nicely for every holiday. In fact, I think they're coming tomorrow to take some of the 4th of July stuff down and revamp it a little bit. But we are out here every second we can. And after the heat last week, we weren't out here much. So yesterday and today, we're going to spend as much time as possible out here.
2: Yeah, till the dew point goes over 70. Then you abandon ship.
3: Yeah, exactly.
2: Head back in the studio. That's Fox 6 Milwaukee meteorologist Stephanie Barrichello. Stephanie, nice to see you again. Thank you.
3: Yeah, thanks for having me.
2: As summer heat is reloading out west, we were just talking to Stephanie about heat and humidity. There will be more of that, but it's a bit of an inverse pattern as compared to what we saw with that historic heat dome that just baked the East Coast. This is extreme heat, but it's centered in places where, yeah, folks expect some heat, the desert southwest, before spreading into the Rockies and the plains. Problem is when you go to places that are already expected to be hot, and then those temperatures go on the plus side of average, that gets into dangerous territory pretty quickly. So here we are, Saturday, July the 11th. You've got high pressure sitting over the Four Corners region and still some troughiness happening across the Mid-Atlantic and up into the Northeast, which means our temperatures are in very decent shape. Nothing like what we saw back over the holiday weekend. Early part of next week, now that area of high pressure has found its way more so into the plains, keeping with it the possibility of well above average temperatures. I mean, that's a lock. We could challenge some records. Poor air quality and higher fire risk, meaning we're not going to have much in the way of precipitation. Air quality becomes a concern because of how stagnant things get when you're under the big blue H. And when you look at the temperatures near or below average, which I know it's a little backwards in the sense that we went through the winter and the spring, super below average temperatures. Folks were like, yes, let's finally get up above average. We go through a stretch like we just did. I think most folks on the East Coast are glad to see some blue. It'll be back across the middle of the country, stretching into the southwest where those temperatures will be trending way above average. I mentioned, though, with the stability of that weather feature, a lack of rain, these are places where we still have considerable pockets of extreme and exceptional drought. Some of the fire danger is still up as a concern, with some winds on the periphery of that, plus this signal. That's why I was saying book it in this period, Sunday through Thursday of next week, very likely above average temperatures. It's about as strong a signal as you can get in the forecast models at that range. So you can expect that. A little bit of a monsoonal type pattern on the back of that area of high pressure, throwing up some moisture from the Pacific side. That could help the situation, desert California over into Arizona. But across the Midwest, where we were just talking about all that activity, that is a signal toward a drier than average conditions. Super Typhoon Bavi slammed Guam and also other portions of the Mariana Islands. The Category 5 equivalent storm packed winds up into that Cat 5 range. It would have been up around 170, 180 miles per hour, and also dumped more than a foot of rain on Guam. Sustained winds did peak over 180 miles per hour as the storm made its way through the islands and made landfall over Rota. That's a tough look as the storm found its way on through. The latest advisory on Bavi, widespread damage. Bavi is the second typhoon to strike those islands after Super Typhoon Sinlaku devastated the region back in April. And now Bavi is expected to remain powerful as it continues its trek toward Taiwan and China. So we'll be watching for that. This latest advisory pressure is at 921 millibars. It has actually dropped some, if you can believe that, with maximum sustained winds. Typhoon Bavi at this point, those winds at 150, that is just a touch below Cat 5 equivalent to 4. This was Guam International Airport, 12.64 inches of rain in a day with a top wind gust of 111 miles per hour. So another very dangerous storm that moved on through. Now we're in no man's land, in a sense, for the time being, west of the Mariana Islands and still far off to the east of Taiwan and China, where we talked about this heading. It will weaken some on approach, but still expected to be a considerable storm. So we'll be following this. That would be late in the week and into the weekend where we start to see more of those impacts. And a look at the Fox Weather threat zone. 80 million Americans are in the threat zone today. The biggest concern being more of the flash flooding we've been following here on Fox Weather. Some damaging wind gusts, the East Coast down south, hail up into the upper Midwest. We're tracking it all out next. Stay with us. More Fox Weather after the break.
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0: Hey, welcome back to Fox Weather Now. Thanks for being here at the bottom of the hour. I'm Ian Oliver. Three separate active spots on this Tuesday afternoon. We've got the East Coast, a severe weather threat, Virginia down into North Carolina. What's left of the sogginess up across New England. Then you head down toward Texarkana region, the Arklatex, up into the northern plains, upper Midwest, a level 2 out of 5 severe weather threat. And then outside of that, down along the Gulf Coast, summertime things happening, which are isolated, kind of sporadic severe storms developing. So we've got a lot to get to this afternoon. Let's get started on the East Coast. We'll work our way off to the south and then north from there. The flash flood threat across New England, the Mid-Atlantic, just a day after the New York tri-state area was swamped with torrential rain. There's Raleigh, North Carolina, 89 degrees, feels like it's 97, and it's pouring. Look at that car going through. Now the ambulance going through that intersection. I mean, when you get rain rates like we've been following the last several days, flash flooding happens in an instant. That's how it gets that name. And things can become dangerous. So those are the types of things that we were just looking at that you need to be on the lookout for as this pattern continues and we move through a summer that can produce things like that. But the problem, obviously, lately is how incessant it's been, which leaves these areas more vulnerable to flash flooding, can happen more quickly. West Islip, you want to talk about an area vulnerable? That's why. 9.68 inches of rain in the past 3 days. That's not up, maybe a low-end tropical storm, something like that. This is effectively tropical moisture. When you saw those dew points way up into the 70s, we had some spots that briefly exceeded 80 degrees for dew points. That is as soupy or moisture-laden as air can get, and it translated to some big-time numbers for rain totals the past 3 days. This is another way to visualize it. The list kind of tells us the top end. Coverage, though, has been there. I mean, all of this yellow and orange, that's a widespread 2 to 5 inches of rain, and then you look a touch more closely, some of these bullseyes, those are places that you just saw on the list that saw in excess of half a foot over the past few days. The area of low pressure is now well offshore. It's a little something spun up out there over the water. Still some mostly light to moderate rain, and that's the good thing. The flood watch was dropped for southern New England, but clearly it's still raining. It's just these rates have become a touch more manageable, a little heavier. Coastal areas right there in New Hampshire and up into Maine, but down across eastern Massachusetts, Cape Cod and the islands. This is Hawthorne off there on the North Shore. Soggy look still, and you look at the rain gauge, just jumped up to 82 hundredths of an inch, so more than 8/10 of an inch of rain on the calendar day. The rain still to come outside of this pocket, which I'm wondering if that enhanced zone, which I say enhanced, it's another half an inch up to an inch, maybe locally higher amounts. That's probably more so going to be in that band that's off to the north of Boston. So still soggy to take us into the evening. And down south, Virginia into North Carolina, both Raleigh and Charlotte. You saw that picture from Raleigh. Some thunderstorms around. We're going to watch these for severity. Dew points are up into the middle and upper 70. Wilmington 78 with an actual temperature of 88. This is a ripe atmosphere to support a scattered coverage of storms. So we'll keep you updated on those. Let's go down south now. A round of severe thunderstorms moved through Little Rock and Shreveport. Now we're watching more storms developing today and into the middle part of the week. That's the look at Shreveport right now. You've got mostly clear conditions. You're back under the potential for some isolated severe weather. It's a 1 out of 5 from the Storm Prediction Center. So not some huge probability, but enough you need to be aware of this, especially because the timing's bad. You've got the Metroplex included in the western periphery of this. It extends through Shreveport, Lufkin over to Alexandria, places where a few of these storms, a handful of them, could potentially turn strong, borderline severe. Like right there on I-10, south of Alexandria, it's what, west of Baton Rouge, you got a severe thunderstorm warning. This one over Tyler, very much like we were talking about over on the East Coast, you watch how this storm fired up somewhere maybe just north of I-20. And with time, it's barely south of the interstate at this point, over Tyler was all that lightning and the heavy rain. That's Smith County included in a flash flood warning right into Tyler. And you look why this swath, something just like that. Yeah, 3.15 inches of rain, 3.25 inches of rain. The thinking from Doppler radar in 1 hour, that is way too much rain, too fast of anywhere. That would flood essentially anywhere in the country. So when you get a spot like that into Tyler, this is Troop 72, soggy scene. Yeah, it isn't just the low-end severe weather potential. It is going to be more so if you're under the wrong storm. You could have some flooding happening, and it can happen quickly like we saw there in Raleigh. 96 degrees in Dallas, the cloud base at 8,000 feet. We're going to watch to see these numbers. The delays are at 267. We saw the radar, the Metroplex is clear for now. As that changes and we get some storms in the vicinity, there's only 5 canceled flights today. These two airports are looking great, which is a stark contrast with the storms on the East Coast yesterday. Boston, Logan, all 3 of the New York City metro area airports, down into Reagan National, we had all kinds of problems. Thunderstorms and airports never mix. So we'll watch to see this. Exclusive Fox weather model shows some storms around. They may stay just south of the Metroplex, some later on, some showers in the forecast. In a summertime pattern, we watch the radar and we keep you updated. So we'll be watching what's going on with the airports as well next several hours. Fox Weather is your Hurricane HQ. We're approaching 11 years since Hurricane Dennis tore through the Caribbean, slamming into Haiti, Jamaica, and Cuba, eventually the panhandle of Florida. Keanu Lewis is here with us today with a look at what's coming this hurricane season, including some new forecasts, Keanu, we'll have coming up later this week.
1: Yeah, this week is going to be a really busy week. I mean, we're going to be watching for CSU. We have El Nino's new update. So a lot of new dates to kind of dive into over the next couple of days. And I think, you know, for folks that are just tuning in and they're trying to get the bearing straight when it comes to the hurricane season, you may be thinking to yourself, okay, we're in July. We haven't really heard much. What's going on? Let's get you caught up with our look ahead here. So we do have the calendar. We pulled it out for you today. Getting you started with even tomorrow. Tomorrow's going to be a really big day. We have July 8th up across the board because the Atlantic hurricane season will have the CSU update coming through for tomorrow. Now, we've seen this update several times already this season and this year. Notice we had the initial, rollout back in April. That new update dropped numbers a bit. And then even moving forward, the expectation is maybe we do see these numbers drop a little bit more simply because of one big dominant factor. We have that developing El Nino, and that El Nino is expected to increase a lot of the upper level winds. So that is going to suppress tropical activity in the Atlantic. So that's one of the things that we'll have for you tomorrow, this new update. And I believe we even have Brian Norcross joining us to talk more about the update once they roll out those numbers there at Colorado State. So make sure you tune in tomorrow for that. We're also going to be looking at another opportunity for, I believe it's going to be Thursday. So that is going to be July 9th there. That yellow box that you see Thursday, that's going to be where we have a good chance of seeing our Enzo update by then. And that's going to give us a better idea or picture at what to expect when it comes to, the El Nino, what's going to disrupt any, you know, of that thunderstorm activity when it comes to the tropical activity across parts of the Atlantic, and also how these systems organize or if they even intensify. That's going to be a nice rollout for us by Thursday. Now, we do know that El Nino doesn't just stop at the tropics, so that's one of the things that we'll have to keep in mind moving forward. Will we see, you know, El Nino actually play a big role in the winter? And that's going to be another big expectation there, too. So aside from Colorado State kind of giving us an update, we'll also be watching for El Nino in that update, too. And then we'll leave the week. July 10th, we have a pretty big historic date that's going to be in place. So that red box there that you see, that's actually going to be a highlight to, a blast of the past, if you will, because we had Hurricane Dennis and Hurricane Emily back in 2005. So over 20 years ago, we're going to look into, you know, these different storms and kind of highlight what happened those seasons. What can we see? Can we see something similar this upcoming season? We do know that with Dennis specifically, that was one of the strongest hurricanes that was ever recorded in July. So you heard Ian talk about it at the top of this hit. This is a big storm. And here we are kind of looking back in time to see how that can help us shape what's to come in the days ahead. So make sure you keep it here to Fox Weather. We do have a lot to talk about over the next couple of days. Of course, when it comes to the El Nino, it can be complicated. So we want to make sure that we're answering all of your questions for you live here on the air. Send them to us. We'll pull up a QR code for you here so that you can scan it on your screen and head over to foxweather.com so that you can go ahead and submit those questions. We want to guide you through this conversation. We want to walk you through what the season has to offer. And we'll also have that update for you tomorrow as well. Ian?
0: Yeah, great resource right there with some of the new information coming later this week. And we'll get that to folks as soon as we get it. Let's get back to the East Coast. That terrifying roof collapse in New Jersey. It's gone viral. A BJ's Wholesale Club in Monmouth County collapsing yesterday under the weight of that torrential rain. So let's head out to the scene with Fox News multimedia reporter Pete Cudahy. Pete, you were on scene as some of the severe weather rolled through late in the weekend and into the early part of the week. What's the latest out there with this dramatic scene?
2: Yeah, Ian, so crews have been here all day trying to clean up. Governor Sherrill actually just came talking to different emergency response groups and also just surveying the damage. But she talked to the media, and she did say that she can't imagine what it would be like as somebody who goes to BJ's or Costco being inside when the roof collapsed. Now, let's take a look at that surveillance video. And looking at it, it's just crazy to see the roof come down and then water pouring through the store, water gushing everywhere. Briefly, it trapped two people, and this all happened yesterday around 11 in the morning. The Monmouth County Sheriff's Office says 27 people were inside the BJ's at the time, and first responders were able to get those two people out who were trapped in debris. Now, law enforcement used drones and canines to make sure everyone inside the building was accounted for. It's something that the Ocean Township mayor said he's proud of.
3: I am just so thankful to our public works, our first responders, our police department, our chief, and everybody's been fantastic.
2: But it's not just here at this BJ's. There's other local businesses in the area also dealing with the severe weather.
4: Hey, everybody. Just wanted to put a post out there, let you know that we will be closed for a little while. We'll keep you updated as we figure out what we're going to do.
2: So, Ian, everybody that you see behind me now, they're not shoppers. They're all people who are working to help and get this BJ's back in shape. And they've been working around the clock. Now, I did reach out to BJ's for a statement. I haven't heard anything back yet. But again, they're just working to get everything back to normal.
0: Yeah, Pete, you mentioned the governor having a press conference there. It's one thing, you know, big box store. We know they're working quickly to get that place open. It's a big job. What about some of these local business owners that you showed us? Any homeowners? Is anything being done to help get these folks whole as we move through the peak of summer?
2: Yeah, so the governor talked about an advocacy plan that she has that businesses can apply for to try and get help, whether that is from federal dollars or from the state. But yeah, she mentioned that, and I'd have to get back to you on the exact name of the advocacy plan.
0: Good. Okay, yeah, this has been a rough go of it for folks there in Jersey last few days, and we're glad to get a little bit of a break here in the forecast. That's Fox News multimedia reporter Pete Cudahy. Thank you. And still ahead, we checked in on the tropics with Kiana. We're going to dive deep into the state of the Atlantic as this season rolls on. We're still actually, if you can believe it, for now, a touch ahead of schedule as far as named storms go. It's July 17th. The average second named storm develops. We've already had our first one in Arthur. But we'll talk more about all that when Fox Weather Now comes right back.

0: This is the sound of Claire cooking dinner at home. And that's the sound of a fraud alert from Wells Fargo flagging a charge for a pricey restaurant in Paris. Considering Claire isn't in Paris right now, that seemed odd to the bank and to Claire. Two taps later, Claire says nope to the charge and Wells Fargo is on the case. However you make money work, Wells Fargo can work with that.
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3: Hey, welcome back to Fox Weather Now. Active already across the East Coast and down across the Ark-La-Tex region. We've got some storms in progress, the Dakotas, and those will be gaining some steam, some intensity, working through the next several hours. Portions of Wyoming up into Montana, all the way through the Dakotas and into Minnesota. With the Twin Cities on the periphery of this, we know that they had some decaying storms that rolled in last night. Here's the live radar showing this coverage. But you notice south of all that, there's not much going on besides heat and humidity getting pumped into this equation. And this overall pattern is going to hold tough as we move into the middle part of the week. Today, a lower end tornadic risk, but damaging wind and hail. These could be impressive hailmakers, particularly with the amount of atmospheric moisture that these storms will be able to tap into. Dip in the jet stream across the western part of the country for now. We know that there's some big changes coming with that. That promotes lift, though, in some of the places we were talking about. And with this position, with the position of this area of high pressure, such that it's down closer to the Ohio River, backside of that, a south wind pumping up that atmospheric moisture I was talking about. Minneapolis, Sioux Falls, middle of this week, you've got dew points that are in the lower 70s. So that's not necessarily tropical, but it's getting awfully close to that. That will help fuel the intensity of the storms and some of the rain rates produced by them. Let's head to things that are actually tropical. As we head deeper into the hurricane season, we're taking a fresh look at what the rest of the Atlantic season could bring. Colorado State University is releasing an updated hurricane forecast tomorrow, including information on this evolving, strengthening El Nino and what it could mean for tropical activity. A University of Miami meteorologist, Dr. Jason Dunyon, joins us with a look at what we could expect. Jason, nice to see you again. Here we are. El Nino continues to get stronger. I know we got a new outlook from the Climate Prediction Center later in the week. We mentioned Colorado State. I don't want to do their numbers for them, but conventional wisdom would be that the signal is toward numbers getting a touch lower.
4: Yeah, I think you're right on there that all the signs of, you know, we look at the sea surface temperature out in the Pacific to give us hints of that El Nino that might be cranking up. And all signs are that we've really hit that moderate El Nino marker on our way, probably some estimates over 60% chance of a very strong El Nino coming up. So like you said, the updates are coming, but all the signs are that we're definitely moving in that direction.
3: Did you see the look from the Euro as far as the El Nino goes? That thing's got close to 100% chance now that we get up into a so-called super El Nino. What are your thoughts on the potential top-end intensity of this, not just through the hurricane season, but man, by the end of the year and into the winter, this could be a huge driver.
4: It really could. And you look at, you know, usually it's the fall into the winter that you're really peaking out. And a lot of the models, there is an ensemble of models, kind of that those spaghetti plots that we show for hurricanes. There's the same thing for these El Nino events. And a lot of them, those forecasts are really pointing to, like you said, getting up to record-breaking El Nino, where you start to have a big effect on the climate, even a big effect on the hurricanes in places like the Atlantic.
3: Yeah, you look at the Caribbean, the main development region right now, and it's like, yikes, this is not especially conducive at all. But even in the absence of an El Nino, at this point in the season, you wouldn't necessarily expect it to be. That would be more August and September. So I'm curious about when we get there and the El Nino is getting stronger at that point. Is that going to change where we look? I mean, it's usually early and late season that we're looking for homegrown storms. That's most likely where we could find maybe some pockets of a favorable atmosphere.
4: Right, that we will get those pockets. And, you know, I think you bring up a good point. If we look at next week, once you get to mid-July, about 95% of the hurricane season is still in front of you. So we've barely scratched the surface so far. And I think what's interesting is, you know, we've got these Saharan dust outbreaks right now, and this is their peak season, July. They tend to squash the storms. And as that tends to fade away in August, we've got this prospect for intensifying El Nino, which also squashes the storm. So it's a potential 1-2 punch from Mother Nature here and how things develop. And like you said, we'll look to the east as those Cape Verde hurricanes start to ramp up in July and August, you know, the suppressing El Nino over in the western Atlantic, and potentially some of these pockets where some of the storms could form in these small windows.
3: Yeah, in the short term, we're showing that long-range outlook for precipitation. Even that is well below average, a testament to the quiet nature of the happenings down there in the Caribbean. Beyond the El Nino, though, you just mentioned the dust. A couple years back, it was that bizarro stretch of atmospheric stability that kept a lid on things in the middle part of the season. Is there any other small scale things that you're looking for that could either increase or decrease the hurricane risk into the heart of the season?
4: Yeah, that's a good question. When you think of El Nino, there were a couple of things that happened. The winds, the upper level winds in the western Atlantic, in the Gulf, they tend to get more hostile. So you can almost imagine they can rip the storms apart. Another thing that happens with El Nino is you get this sinking air in the western Atlantic, and that tends to suppress clouds and thunderstorms. So that, too, that's kind of a 1-2 punch as well. How will that play out? We'll see. But you've got that in play. And I've always got the big question of how does that high pressure in the Atlantic set up that conveyor belt? It's really the conveyor belt for moving all these tropical waves from Africa. Does it set up nice and strong, keeping the storms to the south, potentially threatening places like the Caribbean and the U.S.? Does it get weak and maybe we get more storms curving out to sea? So lots of questions about how that might set up. But that's another one of those things that we hope to get a better handle on, but we'll see how it plays out.
3: Is this a scenario, unfortunately, where we may see more quality over quantity when you limit the number of storms, even just a handful of them with a pocket of favorable atmosphere? And we talked about the Gulf being one of the few places where the sea surface temperatures are above average. Is that a little bit of a cautionary tale with what you said, 95% of the season still to go?
4: It is. It's always a cautionary tale. Like you look at our last El Nino was 2023, but we counterbalancing that was this very warm sea surface temperatures in the Atlantic. So it ended up being pretty busy. So the question is, if we've got hostile winds in the western Atlantic, the Gulf, how will that balance any high sea surface temperature we see in that western part of the basin? And like you said, in some cases, if the conditions are right, you just need a small window to get one of these tropical cyclones ramping up.
3: Yeah. Yeah. It's the devil in the details always when it comes to tropical meteorology. And the long and the short of it is we'll get some news later this week. We'll break all that down. But when it's hurricane season, it's hurricane season. You got to have the antenna up and be prepared. That's Dr. Jason Dunyon, meteorologist down at the University of Miami. Nice to see you again. Thank you.
4: Thanks for having me.
3: Hey, we got a reason for you to look up. Tonight, stargazers, they'll be greeted with an unfiltered look at the moon and Saturn. They'll be in conjunction. They'll be close together up in the sky just after midnight. A conjunction is when objects in the sky look closer than they actually are. This is like the T-Rex in Jurassic Park chasing the Jeep. The event will give us a visible look at both planets, or celestial bodies, while the moon and Saturn will appear close together in reality. We know that they are millions and millions of miles apart, but no binoculars or telescopes needed. Your eyes just have to adjust to any light pollution, and you need the cloud cover to play nice. The best view is slated to be between 1 a.m. and dawn, and experts claim that the view will be visible across the U.S. The cloud cover determines how much of it will be. So finally, we see some breaks in the clouds, fair skies over places like the tri-state up into Caribou, Maine. Big chunk of the country outside of the spots where we'll have leftovers from the showers and thunderstorms we've been tracking. Down on the immediate East Coast, Mid-Atlantic, up across the upper Midwest, the plains. We'll keep an eye on what's going on down across the Arklatex region. That's going to do it for this hour of Fox Weather Now. Don't forget, you can download the Fox Weather app to stay up to date with the latest forecasts. We've got much more Fox Weather

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1: Right now on Fox Weather, a pure summertime pattern producing pockets of powerful storms. In total, it's 80 million Americans in the Fox Weather threat zone today. We're tracking three separate areas with flash flood and severe weather concerns. And the lingering wet weather on parts of the East Coast comes a day after torrential rain swamped the New York tri-state area. A roof collapsed at a BJ's wholesale club in New Jersey, and roads across the region turned into rivers as drivers attempted to navigate around all that high water. Plus, down south, we're watching scattered storms firing up around the Dallas-Fort Worth Metroplex. This is just in time for the evening commute. It's already active in parts of the Arklatex region. We'll show you right now on Fox Weather Now. Hey, good Tuesday afternoon, everybody. Thank you, as always, for being here with us on Fox Weather. Right now, 4 o'clock on the East Coast. It's 1 p.m. out west. I'm Ian Oliver, and this is Fox Weather Now. I mentioned it, three separate spots where we've got this activity. Northern Plains, the upper Midwest, eastern seaboard, down across the Arklatex, and this, the mess left over from yesterday, all that wet weather across the Mid-Atlantic and up into the Northeast. Right now, that just ticked down. Our Fox Weather Alert System showing us 5 severe thunderstorm warnings across the country and 5 active flash flood warnings. That number, like we have over the past few days, we'll need to watch as we move forward through the next several hours. We mentioned the close call in New Jersey after torrential rain caused a partial roof collapse at the local BJ's Wholesale Club. This was down in Monmouth County yesterday. First responders used drones and canine units to search the flooded building, confirming that, thankfully, everyone escaped without injury somehow. We'll have a live report from the scene coming up in just moments. That wasn't the only place, though, along the East Coast that saw major flooding. Out on Long Island, the heavy rain flooded out roads as nearly 3 inches of rain fell. That was yesterday. Of course, over the past few days, it's closer to double digits for those overall rain totals. And today, the flood threat shifts up into southeastern New England, pouring right now in Plymouth. And look at that temperature, 66 degrees, breezes out of the northeast at 17 miles per hour. That's coming off the Atlantic. But as we talked about yesterday, that's 35 degrees cooler somehow than where we were over the America 250 holiday weekend. Crazy to think the switch up. And it's been a turbulent change in our weather. West Islip, New York, so moving out Long Island, that's the number approaching 10 inches of rain over the past few days. A lot of spots from the region, somewhere up over half a foot. So, of course, when we're talking about numbers like that in a relatively short period of time, there's going to be some flash flooding that occurs. It's way too much rain too quickly. And you look at the coverage of this. It was spotty in nature, summertime weather. But this is an impressive coverage of heavy rain. All that yellow and orange representing in 3 days' time, 2 to 5 inches of rain. A lot of spots, though, as you look more closely, those brighter

0: beds, indicating all those spots. You saw them on the list, well up over half a foot. So this has been an excessive amount of rain. Yes, there's some improvement in the forecast. We just got a little ways to go to shake that wet weather across southern New England. This band, which is just north of Boston, up toward the North Shore, but down into Plymouth, we just saw with that live picture. It's right below me on your screen. There is some reasonably heavy rain falling, and this is going to have to work its way through with that area of low pressure you saw spinning offshore. So still close enough in proximity. This is Chestnut Hill, BC, Boston College. Gusting to 21 miles per hour, but the rain sensor showing us just a little bit more than half an inch of rain. So that's a much more manageable number as compared to what we've seen in a lot of spots across the region. And through what's left of today, call it another half an inch, maybe three quarters of an inch of rain before we can finally shake this. You move a touch farther south, this is where that summertime heat and humidity is in the mix. And with that, at least some severe weather threats, strong to borderline severe, these storms. This is what's fueling it, though. Charleston right now, we've been saying that's about as soupy as it gets, up toward the top end of how much moisture atmosphere can hold. 76, the dew point, with an air temperature at 95. That's tough. Charlotte's 90 over 71. 89 degrees the temperature in Raleigh. Dew point's at 73. We saw some pictures from Raleigh several minutes back. It's pouring there with some of the thunderstorms close by. Here's our exclusive Fox weather model showing you this scattered coverage. So it isn't an everybody thing, but if you get stuck under the wrong thunderstorm, could have some damaging winds with it. You may see some localized flooding. So just be aware. You can follow along on the Fox Weather app, the radar, see exactly where those storms are so you don't drive into one of them through the evening rush. And once we get well beyond sunset, I think we'll start to see that coverage throttle on back, a renewed coverage for these places heading into tomorrow afternoon. Let's get back to that video, that terrifying roof collapse in New Jersey. It's gone viral. A BJ's Wholesale Club in Monmouth County collapsing yesterday under the weight of that torrential rain. So let's get back out to the scene. Fox News multimedia reporter Pete Cudahy. Pete, I know as you told us, the governor has been there this afternoon. What are you learning as this was a shocking video? Truly, it's why it went viral. Thankful that there were no injuries somehow out of this. But how did all of this happen?
1: Yeah, Ian, well, luckily nobody was hurt in any of this, but what we know is that this BJ's will not be opening for a long time. As for how it happened, it's that heavy rain, unprecedented rain. Let's take a look at that video once again. It's terrifying. Looking at the moment the roof collapsed during the heavy rain, not long after the building began to flood as water poured through the roof. It's a video so wild that the mayor of Ocean Township wasn't sure if it was real.
2: We got alerts around, I believe, 9:30 in the morning that there was a roof collapse over at BJ's. I'm just thinking it's a little roof collapse until I saw the video. We confirmed that the video was true, and I was absolutely amazed at what I saw. I cannot believe nobody got hurt or killed in that.
1: He gives credit to the teamwork of law enforcement who were able to get all 27 people out of the BJ's. Now, two people were initially trapped in between debris, but they were rescued by first responders. And even after locating all 27 people, they did use drones and canines to make sure all people were accounted for. But this isn't the only place in New Jersey that's been experiencing severe weather.
3: Hey, everybody. Just wanted to put a post out there, let you know that we will be closed for a little while. We'll keep you updated as we figure out what we're going to do.
1: That's an ice cream shop in Neptune, New Jersey. And when Governor Sherrill was here, she was talking about severe weather throughout the state, from Camden County to Morris County to here. And she wants local businesses to know that she's there for them if they do need support. You can sign up for a SBA, which is basically a small business loan to help these businesses get back on their feet.
0: And Pete, obviously, we saw the video out of the BJ. That's going viral. You showed us the business owners. As you're moving around the area, how widespread is this? How obvious are the signs of the flooding that you've seen as you've been traveling around?
1: Well, I mean, today it's not as bad, but just down the road on Route 35, it was all flooded yesterday. What you're really seeing today is mostly downed trees, but I would say the impact of flooding is not as evident today.
0: Good. It's a big cleanup now after what was an excessively soggy stretch down there in Jersey. That's Fox News multimedia reporter.
1: Exactly. All hands on deck.
0: Yes, sir. Thank you. Let's go down south where we've got, there's Baton Rouge, 88. It feels like it's 98. That's the mugginess. They've got storms moving through. They stick around through the middle part of the week. And, traffic's moving. But, man, scene like that, awfully similar to what we saw in Raleigh when cars were throwing up some water as they were driving on through. Summertime scenes. But with this amount of mugginess, I mentioned it can help fuel the intensity. So this is right there on I-10. We saw the camera in Baton Rouge. That's actually just subsevere, that thunderstorm. You head west of Baton Rouge, though, maybe two-thirds of the way to Lafayette, you've got a severe storm. St. Landry and St. Martin parishes. The hail, not a huge concern, but some wind gusts with that one, maybe up to about 60 miles per hour, and the flooding, clearly. Then you go farther off to the north and west from there, Beauregard and Vernon, a couple of one parish, one county, hail to an inch, wind gust to 60 miles per hour. Farther west over onto the Texas side, over toward Jasper, those are more healthy thunderstorms. So these are places where we were thinking that about this time we would see a bump up in the overall coverage of strong storms. That looks to be playing out. We saw the flash flood warning that got issued for Tyler, Texas. That same cell kind of zippered its way off to the west a bit into Athens at this point. It's Henderson and Van Zandt counties. This runs until 6 o'clock local, so 3 hours or so with that flash flood warning. You can see the intensity of the rain rates, and now, unfortunately, more flooding concerns in through here. Same cell produced these storm reports. Lindale, Texas, 3.2 inches of rain in an hour and a half, and they reported some pea-sized hail out of that one, too. Right in Tyler, broadcast media received some reports of numerous areas of street flooding. That was on their Broadway Avenue. So flash flooding is occurring, and the same storm that did that has now moved into areas immediately displaced off to the west. So no reason, without a drop in intensity, not to expect some similar storm reports coming out of that. Here's the look in Tyler, where the rain is backed off, just some drizzle at this point. This sensor, which is at the Smith County Emergency Management Office, 1.81 inches of rain, and that came down in about an hour's time. So, of course, that did lead to some flooding. There's a look at DFW, where we've been in really good shape. Same for Dallas Love Field. The concern here is that as more of these storms develop, they may impact some of the air travel in and out of the Metroplex. 312 delays, that's 11% of the schedule at this point. Nothing like we were talking about this time yesterday. Reagan, all three of the New York City metro area airports, and up into Boston Logan. So we'll keep an eye on these anywhere that these thunderstorms develop. We know they don't play nice with airports, so we'll keep you updated with how it goes with air travel down south. The upper Midwest, that threat for more severe storms. This after the region saw severe weather just last week. The heavy rain prompts the risk of flash flooding in some of the same areas that we're eyeing for rounds of storms in the days ahead. Coming up, we're going to chat with our friends at Fox 6 in Milwaukee. 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Stay with us.

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3: Hey, welcome back to Fox Weather Now. Millions across the upper Midwest and the northern plains facing the threat of destructive winds and some flooding takes us all the way into the middle part of the week. So we saw what's happening on the East Coast and down south. This is a whole nother sprawling zone where we're concerned about more severe weather. And one of those issued well off to the west of the Twin Cities, but through southwestern parts of Minnesota, a severe thunderstorm warning. This coverage, it's already around, but you look at what's going on south of it, it's clear skies, summertime heat and humidity, the daytime instability building, and it fuels storms like this. That one's just off to the northwest of Redwood Falls. Redwood, Renville, and Yellow Medicine counties runs until 4 o'clock local time. Hail with this one, indicated over an inch, wind gust to 60 miles per hour. So that is the healthiest of the bunch. And you look at the Doppler radar's assessment of what could be falling out of this thing, it is indicating about an inch and a third. So that's approaching the size of a ping pong ball, pretty big hail we're talking about. That plus the damaging wind gusts, that represents the greatest threat over the next several hours. There is some potential, though, northern parts of South Dakota and just east from there into western parts of Minnesota, that we could see a little bit of rotation, a tornado or two possible. We'll watch for that, but it doesn't represent the greatest threat as compared to the other two, a much higher probability of the hail and the wind. This pattern, part of the reason why we're stuck in this over the next couple of days, dipping the jet stream out west, that will change considerably heading into the weekend, the early part of next week. But for now, it's oriented such that it promotes lift over this zone. Backside of an area of high pressure off to their south and east is pumping up the atmospheric moisture, the mugginess. 71, dew point midweek in Minneapolis, also Sioux Falls and Lincoln. So we'll watch for some strong storms that could produce a lot of rain and that flash flood threat rolling on through the next few days. As it does so, it eventually takes those storms closer to where you're looking right there. Live picture of Milwaukee this afternoon. The city and many others across the Midwest bracing for a stormy stretch ahead as looming severe storms and some flooding are in play. More than 28 million Americans will be under that storm threat beginning today. So joining us now is Fox 6 Milwaukee meteorologist Stephanie Barrichello. Stephanie, great to have you back with us. Looks like a busy week. Nice to be outside for now while you can.
4: Oh, yes, Ian, loving every second out on the weather deck. You know, last week here in Milwaukee and across much of Wisconsin, we dealt with the heat, the humidity, and multiple rounds of severe weather. So yesterday specifically was an absolute treat here locally. Our dew points were in the upper 40s at times, which was just an incredible change even from the holiday weekend. So all is calm here right now. But tomorrow, as you've mentioned, things will finally change for Wisconsin. All of that active weather stays out west for now, the Dakotas as well as Minnesota. But then we're really watching, especially northern Wisconsin, you know, from the get-go tomorrow morning. And then those of us in southern parts of the state, so including Milwaukee, more so evening hours, though maybe a little bit popping towards the afternoon. But there is a severe threat here locally tomorrow. I know I already talked about last week and how active it was. So we're all pretty much on high alert here in southern Wisconsin because we really did have some damaging storms, especially last Friday around the Lake Geneva area. So we'll be watching that line very closely as it pushes through parts of the state of Wisconsin tomorrow and approaches us here later in the afternoon and the evening. We have a slight risk from the Storm Prediction Center across a good chunk of Wisconsin, including northern portions of Milwaukee's viewing area, Milwaukee itself under that level one marginal risk from the Storm Prediction Center. But as you mentioned, too, our primary threat, especially going to be some of that strong damaging wind. But there is a lower threat for an isolated tornado. So we'll be watching it very closely as it gets closer to us tomorrow. And then Thursday, as I'm sure you know, not really much of a severe threat here locally, but then we're really going to have to watch, I think, for more of that flooding issue. I love that you brought up the dew points. We're starting to climb today dew point wise, but we'll really see them jumping Wednesday and Thursday. So I do want to focus also on some of those high precipital water values and just the possibility of seeing more of that tropical rain or those tropical downpours starting tomorrow, but then potentially on and off even into Thursday, as you can see here. So we'll watch for that severe weather threat on Wednesday and then watch for a potential flooding threat as we go into the day Thursday. Thankfully, Friday's chance a little bit less here. It looks to be dipping south, but after a quiet start to the week, it certainly is getting way more active the next couple of days.
3: Yes, Stephanie, folks, look at that forecast. Is this the rainy season down in Florida? No, this is Milwaukee. It's fairly common, though, at this point in a summer pattern for you guys to get into active stretches like this, though, right?
4: Yeah, it is. I mean, this is the time when we see our warmest air temperatures and especially some of our higher dew points. And that's when we really focus in on that potential for especially heavy rainfall. But it really is. It's, you know, as we get to early July all the way through about mid-August, this is our dog days of summer, if you will, here locally. So very common to see some of the severe weather chances, which we have seen quite a bit over the last couple of months, but now really is the time.
3: Yeah, Stephanie, you mentioned the precipitable water. We just saw a terrible example of what high moisture content can do right here on the East Coast with just an intense amount of rain over the past few days. So we know you're on it. You're following it for your viewers, keeping folks in the know. And I got to be honest, I somehow forgot you guys had the weather deck. Your shot popped up. I was shocked and jealous at the same time. So it must be nice to use that when the weather plays nice.
4: Oh, we are so thankful for it. It's always decorated so very nicely for every holiday. In fact, I think they're coming tomorrow to take some of the 4th of July stuff down and revamp it a little bit. But we are out here every second we can. And after the heat last week, we weren't out here much. So yesterday and today, we're going to spend as much time as possible out here.
3: Yeah, till the dew point goes over 70. Then you abandon ship.
4: Yeah, exactly.
3: Back in the studio. That's Fox 6 Milwaukee meteorologist Stephanie Barrichello. Stephanie, nice to see you again. Thank you. Heat and humidity, you say. That's reloading out west. Extreme heat centering over the desert southwest first before spreading into the Rockies and the plains. So there's Vegas, 103. You got the negative heat index. Feels like it's 98 because of the dry conditions. These are spots that you're saying, yeah, it's July. It's supposed to be hot in the desert. When we get into a setup like this, these temperatures will be well above average, and it's a bad time to be there into the middle part of July. So here we are. You remember that just last weekend into the holiday weekend, Big Blue H was on the eastern part of the country. It had historic strength and generated some of those numbers that hadn't been seen in decades or centuries, depending on which city you pick. Well, now it's the inverse of that, the opposite weather pattern. We actually have a dip in the jet stream or some troughiness going on the East Coast. But as this next heat dome builds across the Southwest first and into the nation's midsection, we've got triple digit heat expected. The break in the heat continues for the eastern U.S. with either average or below average temperatures. But with the stagnant nature of this, when it happens out west, go on a bit longer, and that leads to poor air quality and higher fire risk with some of the drier conditions, some breezes on the periphery of that area of high pressure. That's into the early part of next week, Monday, July the 13th. Call it two-thirds of the country. Mississippi points west above average temperatures and temperatures near or below average in areas east. So this is truly the opposite of what was going on last week and into the weekend, and that typically is how the atmosphere works. Nature works in balance. The drought monitor, though, all of that red, the bright and the darker red, extreme and exceptional drought. So that's the top two categories of drought with a pretty impressive coverage in some of those same areas that we're talking about, not just the very likely above average temperatures, but also the below average precipitation, the dry conditions. And that's where we run in to some of those increased fire concerns. We may start to see an uptick in some monsoonal moisture down across Arizona. Those rain chances actually favored a bit into next week. So one more thing that we'll be watching. But by the end of this weekend, second half of it, we should say, we do have pockets of major and even extreme heat risk into the Rockies, over into Utah, Wyoming, up into Montana, where that heat will stress the body. So just be aware, your temperatures are heading up in a big way over the next several days. A super typhoon Bavi slammed Guam and other portions of the Mariana Islands. The Category 5 equivalent storm dumped more than a foot of rain on Guam Monday and packed sustained winds of over 180 miles per hour as it moved through the islands and made landfall over Rota. Widespread severe damage was seen across the islands. Bavi, the second typhoon to strike after super typhoon Sinlaku devastated the region. That was back in April. Now, super typhoon Bavi is expected to remain powerful as it continues its trek west-northwest on an eventual path toward Taiwan and China. So you see some of these scenes. This is where things stand right now. This is still Category 4 equivalent, Typhoon Bavi. Maximum sustained winds at 150 miles per hour. Its path west at 14 miles per hour. This is what we were talking about on Guam. Guam International Airport, 12.64 inches of rain on Monday. New daily record. They had a wind gust of 111 miles per hour. That was as the storm passed on by to the north. Enhanced satellite showing this is still a monster of a storm. Not quite as perfect in its structure as it was. But as we mentioned, this is still Cat 4 equivalent, and it maintains perhaps major hurricane equivalent intensity on approach to Taiwan, holding on to hurricane intensity into China. So we'll be watching for this as the high impacts with this aren't done just yet. You see what's going on with future radar timeline-wise, well-structured into the weekend as it makes its landfall or close approach to Taiwan, and then eventually from there into China, where it eventually starts to rain itself out. So the story of Bavi is not over just yet. We'll keep you updated. And a look at the Fox Weather Threat Zone. 80 million Americans included today. The biggest concern is for flash flooding and damaging wind gusts. Some hail, too, though, across parts of the northern plains, the upper Midwest. We're going to track it all out next. Stay with us. We've got more Fox Weather after the break.

0: 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Order now.
1: Hey, welcome back to Fox Weather Now. Thanks for being here with us at the bottom of the hour. I'm Ian Oliver. A lot going on. Summertime pattern, ton of heat and humidity, and atmospheric moisture, which is fueling the rain rates. Even in sub-severe storms, we've had problems with flash flooding. That's going to be the case in a few different spots, not just through this evening, but we've got some issues all the way into the middle part of the week. For today, Mid-Atlantic, portion of the Carolinas, Ark-La-Tex region, and back across the upper Midwest, where it has been active and it stays that way. Right now, it's four severe thunderstorms and four active flash flood warnings. Let's get started over on the East Coast, New England, the Mid-Atlantic. This is just a day after the New York tri-state area was swamped by torrential rain. You go back over the America 250 holiday weekend, and man, we had some powerful storms roaring on through. This is Four Oaks, North Carolina. You saw 92 degrees, that rain roaring in. West Islip, New York, out Long Island, 9.68 inches of rain in just 3 days' time. Something tropical-ish up into that territory, and the moisture was. Montgomery, New York, 7.5. Danbury, Connecticut, 7.3 inches of rain. These are big numbers, needless to say, and it did lead to flash flooding and also some issues contributing, at least, to wind damage. You've got trees that are fully leafed out, holding a bunch of water in these trees, being stressed by these wind gusts that roared through with powerful storms. The amounts are one thing, and it was scattered in nature, but overall, I mean, you zoom out, you go over the past 3 days, Doppler estimated rain totals. That's Sandwich, Massachusetts, by the way, below me, down the Cape, which is still soggy. This was a lot of rain and an impressive coverage of all that yellow and orange, somewhere between 2 and 5 inches of rain, but also some locally higher amounts, as we saw, approaching double digits. There's the sogginess down the Cape, and that's not unique to the Cape. It's most of southern New England, up into New Hampshire, a portion of... That's not quite into down east Maine, but they've got some wet weather up that way. North Shore, this is Hawthorne, Massachusetts. They've recorded about an inch of rain on the day. The temperature in the mid-60s feels like an entirely different season as compared to what we had back over the weekend, which was more or less the worst of summer to something kind of fall-like, to be honest, what we've been dealing with yesterday and today. Through what's left of today, call it a half an inch of additional rain or less, and then we'll keep it moving, finally, with that particular storm. Further off to the south, still some severity to this. Virginia into North Carolina, that's right along I-95, just displaced off to the south and east of Raleigh. So there was a popcorn thunderstorm that developed right over Raleigh. We showed you some of those live pictures. It was coming down hard, the rain. This further off to the south, right over I-95. So a severe storm in a bad spot. Main concern here, that's right over Smithfield. Steph's querying some of the rain rates. 2 inches per hour on an interstate. You're driving into that at interstate speed. That is most certainly a big hazard. And then you also consider that we could see some gusts 60 miles per hour out of that particular storm. That's a powerful thunderstorm in a bad spot being fueled by that stickiness we've been talking about. Even after we shook the extreme temperatures, the mugginess was hanging around. And these dew point values, low 70s, D.C., Norfolk, Raleigh at 73, 77, Wilmington and Charleston. Charleston's temperature, 94 degrees. No confusing what season it is down in Charleston. That's tough. 94 degrees with a dew point and shouting distance of 80. And the Fox weather model shows us that as we move forward through the next several hours, a scattered coverage of storms around, a handful of them could become strong or a borderline severe. So we're watching that. Beyond sunset, we'll start to lose that coverage. But with the same overall air mass in place, you can expect something pretty similar moving into tomorrow afternoon. Take a look at this. BJ's Wholesale Club in Ocean Township, New Jersey. The roof there collapsed yesterday after a significant flash flooding was reported across New Jersey. Luckily, there was 27 people in the building at the time. No one was injured. One was awfully close. You see it right there. Scary scene. They weren't the only business impacted. Listen to this.
2: Hey, everybody. Just wanted to put a post out there, let you know that we will be closed for a little while. We'll keep you updated as we figure out what we're going to do.
1: Now, rising floodwaters inundated a local ice cream shop in Neptune City, New Jersey, yesterday. Homes and businesses are hoping to dry out after days of heavy rain across the region. Nearly 7 inches of rain were reported in parts of northern New Jersey, leaving roads and sidewalks flooded. Fox Weather's Bane Froney is in Ocean Township, New Jersey, with more on the conditions there.
3: Over the course of the past few days, the Northeast has not gotten a break. Storm after storm throughout the weekend. And then on Monday, New Jersey, New York, just getting pummeled by tons of rain. Rain rates reaching up to 2 inches per hour for some folks. Now, the BJ's behind me had a partial roof collapse on Monday early morning. 27 people were inside the building at the time. Thankfully, no one was injured, but two people did get stuck in some of that debris before they were able to get themselves out of that safely. Again, no injuries, but still a terrifying situation and a good reminder of just how powerful rain and water truly can be. Now, it wasn't just structures that were impacted, but of course, roadways. On Monday, we saw multiple reports of flooded roads, flooded interstates, impassable roads, and also multiple reports of needed to be flood rescues as well throughout Jersey and along the Jersey Shore. Now, the good news is the rain slowly starting to let up as we move throughout the rest of this week. But we still have a ways to go when it comes to all of this impact, especially when it comes to cleanup for folks throughout BJ's as well as throughout the community of Ocean Township, where we have a lot of cleanup to go, as well as a lot of power outages that are still impacting the community here. So we'll be keeping a close eye on what's going on in Jersey. But thankfully, in the Northeast, the storms are finally moving on out. I'll send it back to you guys.
1: Let's go down south now. A round of severe thunderstorms moved through Little Rock and Shreveport. Now we're tracking more storms through the middle part of the week. That's by Louisiana rules, Bro Bridge, Louisiana, 78 degrees. It is rain-cooled right there as it continues to come on down. We've been watching some strong storms west of Baton Rouge, just east of Lafayette. This whole zone, level 1 out of 5 threat for severe storms from the Storm Prediction Center. So much like we were talking about across parts of Virginia and North Carolina, these storms pulse up in intensity. They'll have the ability to become severe with damaging wind gusts as the big concern. You do have the Dallas-Fort Worth Metroplex on the western bound of this, extending back through Shreveport down to Alexandria. And here we are. This zone is already lit on up. One storm just east of the Sabine River. That's gone severe. You've got some flash flood warnings displaced south and east of Dallas. But on two flanks, southwest and northeast, new thunderstorms developing. So those will be interesting to watch. We'll keep you updated on them. In through here, as I said, just east of the Sabine River, we're on the Louisiana side. So it's Beauregard and Vernon parishes. Wind gusts of 60 miles per hour. Although right below me on the screen, Jasper, Texas, a camera cycled out back to Baton Rouge where it's soggy. But there was a lightning flash that just caught my attention. There's a lot of lightning over Jasper, even though that storm is sub-severe. Lightning doesn't make a storm severe, but, man, it represents a hazard, cloud-to-ground lightning, for anybody outdoors. Tyler had a storm move on through. It's the worst of it now, well off to the west-southwest, but that triggered a flash flood warning. Henderson and Van Zandt, you have a flash flood warning until 6 o'clock local as some moderate to heavy rain continues to come down. Same cell that is in town there. These were the storm reports that helped prompt some of those alerts. Back in Tyler, street flooding just north of there in Lindale, 3.2 inches of rain that fell in just an hour and a half. So similar themes here, heavy rain. It doesn't take long at all to produce flash flood reports like this, and we'll follow the storms across the region. Three spots, three regions of the country with concerns into the next several hours. Fox Weather is your Hurricane HQ, and we're approaching now, it's 21 years since Hurricane Dennis tore through the Caribbean, slamming into Haiti, Jamaica, Cuba, and eventually the panhandle of Florida. Kiana Lewis is here with us today with a look at what's coming this hurricane season, including Kiana. We got some things happening later this week, some updates. I don't know that they will be huge surprises, yeah. But more information is always better.
4: More information this early in the season, definitely something that we look forward to as we head into this upcoming week. We have a really busy week. You'll notice that as we look at that second week of July, by the time we get to Wednesday, Thursday, Friday, we have a lot of boxes that are highlighted. So we want to dig into what some of these boxes are, what they mean for you. I mean, you heard Ian mention Dennis, and we'll even dive into Dennis being a historic storm too in just a moment. But let's get started with July 8th. So we'll start with Wednesday. That's where we have the Atlantic hurricane season CSU update. And to Ian's point, this may not be a huge update, but we do likely see some changes in the numbers. That's one of the things that a lot of the meteorologists in our community are looking forward to. Do these numbers continuously drop because we have that very active El Nino expected, or are we going to watch them kind of stay the same as June? We saw that huge kind of drop and big change from April to June, but now with El Nino kind of in full swing and continuing to enhance, will we see these numbers change once again? So we'll have that update for you right here on air tomorrow. We actually have Brian Norcross joining us to kind of deep dive into that as well. So make sure you tune in for that as we head into Wednesday. Now, Thursday is another day that we'll really have to watch closely because we actually see another update. We talked about El Nino, but we get an Enzo update, and that means will we see these stronger storms really disrupt the activity in terms of the hurricane season over the next couple of months? That's very well quite possible. As we look at where we stand right now in El Nino, July, we already have tapped into not only El Nino, but that super El Nino category, and it continues to intensify from there. And it's also a great reminder that El Nino doesn't stop at the tropics, right? We do see this impact a good part of our winter, too. So make sure you tune in for that. By Thursday, we'll also have those updates live right here on the air, too. And then by the time we get to Friday, Friday is going to be a different highlighted box. You'll notice that it's red, right? That highlight is a historical, category. And that's one of the things that we're going to watch very closely, that being Dennis. Dennis, and we also had another named storm in 2005, Emily, were pretty two strong storms that happened back to back. So within a couple of days. Now, I want to focus on Dennis because Dennis was actually a storm that impacted us here at home. You could see that it made its way through not only the Caribbean islands, but eventually making landfall there in the Atlantic. So looking at Dennis, and when we look at how Dennis was a bigger storm, we'll have to continue to see that was actually one of the strongest storms ever recorded in July. I had that tidbit. Doesn't look like it uploaded, but I'll have that for you next hour. But, continuing to look at July, we have a couple more dates, one of them being key dates next Friday. And then August is another big time frame that we'll watch, too. We'll dive into some of those dates there, Ian, as well, heading into next month.
1: And still ahead, we'll dive deeper into the state of the Atlantic as hurricane season rolls on. We'll talk about some of the things that the forcings leading toward some of the updates that Kiana was just mentioning. We'll do that when Fox Weather Now comes right back.
5: Now, tonight, it's serious business. We've got a severe weather outbreak that's underway.
3: We're just getting started. These storms are continuing to ramp up.
1: So we're talking about the possibility of intense, long-track tornadoes.
6: Another dangerous round of severe weather again.
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7: Oh, my God. Oh, my gosh. Tornado on the ground again. This is kind of the craziest weather I've been in.
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1: Now, welcome back to Fox Weather Now as we're watching some active weather back on the East Coast, down south, and some destructive winds and hail a concern across portions of the northern plains and into the upper Midwest. Now, right now, just one active severe thunderstorm warning. That's in southwestern parts of Minnesota. But you see this sprawling zone in red, a level 2 out of 5 indication from the Storm Prediction Center. This is an atmosphere that is primed to produce at least more severe weather in a localized sense. Some of this is ongoing, but you look south of it, it's clear skies, lots of sunshine, a summertime humidity building up into these places, and it will fuel more storms that look like this over Redwood Falls. This one hasn't been moving all that much. Hail to an inch, wind gusts to 60 miles per hour, and torrential rain to go along with some of the lightning. This back in Woodlake, same cell, that's near Cottonwood, hail reported to an inch. So at one point, that did have an indication from the National Weather Service up toward an inch and a quarter. We could see some big hail out of that cell and the many more that we're expecting to develop over the next several hours. Damaging wind and large hail, those are the two greatest concerns by probability. An outside chance that we see a storm try to twist something up. But we'll watch for any spin in the strongest of the cells that develop. For now, we've got a dip in the jet stream out west. That's going to change in an inverse sense moving into the weekend and early next week as that next heat dome gets going. But in between now and then, the mugginess fuels more of these storms. Lincoln, Sioux Falls, Minneapolis, dew point values by the middle of the week up into the low 70s. Let's head to things that are actually tropical. As we head deeper into the hurricane season, we're taking a fresh look at what the rest of the Atlantic season could bring. Colorado State University is releasing an updated hurricane forecast tomorrow, including information on this evolving, strengthening El Nino and what it could mean for tropical activity. A University of Miami meteorologist, Dr. Jason Dunyon, joins us with a look at what we could expect. Jason, nice to see you again. Here we are. El Nino continues to get stronger. I know we get a new outlook from the Climate Prediction Center later in the week. We mentioned Colorado State. I don't want to do their numbers for them, but conventional wisdom would be that the signal is toward numbers getting a touch lower.
2: Yeah, I think you're right on there that all the signs of, you know, we look at the sea surface temperature out in the Pacific to give us hints of that El Nino that might be cranking up. And all signs are that we've really hit that moderate El Nino marker on our way, probably some estimates over 60% chance of a very strong El Nino coming up. So like you said, the updates are coming, but all the signs are that we're definitely moving in that direction.
1: Did you see the look from the Euro as far as the El Nino goes? That thing's got close to 100% chance now that we get up into a so-called super El Nino. What are your thoughts on the potential top-end intensity of this, not just through the hurricane season, but man, by the end of the year and into the winter, this could be a huge driver.
2: It really could. And you look at, you know, usually it's the fall into the winter that you're really peeking out. And a lot of the models, there is an ensemble of models, kind of that those spaghetti plots that we show for hurricanes. There's the same thing for these El Nino events. And a lot of them, those forecasts are really pointing to, like you said, getting up to record-breaking El Nino, where you start to have a big effect on the climate, even a big effect on the hurricanes in places like the Atlantic.
1: Yeah, you look at the Caribbean, the main development region right now, and it's like, yikes, this is not especially conducive at all. But even in the absence of an El Nino, at this point in the season, you wouldn't necessarily expect it to be. That would be more August and September. So I'm curious about when we get there and the El Nino is getting stronger at that point. Is that going to change where we look? I mean, it's usually early and late season that we're looking for homegrown storms. That's most likely where we could find maybe some pockets of a favorable atmosphere.
2: Right, that we will get those pockets. And, you know, I think you bring up a good point. If we look at next week, once you get to mid-July, about 95% of the hurricane season is still in front of you. So we've barely scratched the surface so far. And I think what's interesting is, you know, we've got these Saharan dust outbreaks right now, and this is their peak season, July. They tend to squash the storms. And as that tends to fade away in August, we've got this prospect for intensifying El Nino, which also squashes the storm. So it's a potential 1-2 punch from Mother Nature here and how things develop. And like you said, we'll look to the east as those Cape Verde hurricanes start to ramp up in July and August, you know, the suppressing El Nino over in the western Atlantic, and potentially some of these pockets where some of the storms could form in these small windows.
1: Yeah, in the short term, we're showing that long-range outlook for precipitation. Even that is well below average, a testament to the quiet nature of the happenings down there in the Caribbean. Beyond the El Nino, though, you just mentioned the dust. A couple of years back, it was that bizarro stretch of atmospheric stability that kept a lid on things in the middle part of the season. Is there any other small scale things that you're looking for that could either increase or decrease the hurricane risk into the heart of the season?
2: Yeah, that's a good question. When you think of El Nino, there were a couple of things that happened. The winds, the upper level winds in the western Atlantic, in the Gulf, they tend to get more hostile. So you can almost imagine they can rip the storms apart. Another thing that happens with El Nino is you get this sinking air in the western Atlantic, and that tends to suppress clouds and thunderstorms. So that, too, that's kind of a 1-2 punch as well. How will that play out? We'll see. But you've got that in play. And I've always got the big question of how is that high pressure in the Atlantic set up, that conveyor belt? It's really the conveyor belt for moving all these tropical waves from Africa. Does it set up nice and strong, keeping the storms to the south, potentially threatening places like the Caribbean and the U.S.? Does it get weak and maybe we get more storms curving out to sea? So lots of questions about how that might set up. But that's another one of those things that we hope to get a better handle on, but we'll see how it plays out.
1: Is this a scenario, unfortunately, where we may see more quality over quantity when you limit the number of storms, even just a handful of them with a pocket of favorable atmosphere? And we talked about the Gulf being one of the few places where the sea surface temperatures are above average. Is that a little bit of a cautionary tale with what you said, 95% of the season still to go?
2: It is. It's always a cautionary tale. Like, you look at our last El Nino was 2023, but we counterbalancing that was this very warm sea surface temperatures in the Atlantic, so it ended up being pretty busy. So the question is, if we've got hostile winds in the western Atlantic, the Gulf, how will that balance any high sea surface temperature we see in that western part of the basin? And like you said, it, in some cases, if the conditions are right, you just need a small window to get one of these tropical cyclones ramping up.
1: Yeah. Yeah, it's the devil in the details always when it comes to tropical meteorology. And the long and the short of it is we'll get some news later this week. We'll break all that down. But when it's hurricane season, it's hurricane season. You got to have the antenna up and be prepared. That's Dr. Jason Dunyon, meteorologist down at the University of Miami. Nice to see you again. Thank you.
2: Thanks for having me.
1: Hey, we got a reason for you to look up tonight. Stargazers, they'll be greeted with an unfiltered look at the moon and Saturn. They'll be in conjunction. They'll be close together up in the sky just after midnight. A conjunction is when objects in the sky look closer than they actually are. This is like the T-Rex in Jurassic Park chasing the Jeep. The event will give us a visible look at both planets, or celestial bodies, while the moon and Saturn will appear close together in reality. We know that they are millions and millions of miles apart, but no binoculars or telescopes needed. Your eyes just have to adjust to any light pollution, and you need the cloud cover to play nice. The best view is slated to be between 1 a.m. and dawn, and experts claim that the view will be visible across the U.S. The cloud cover determines how much of it will be. So finally, we see some breaks in the clouds, fair skies over places like the tri-state up into Caribou, Maine. Big chunk of the country outside of the spots where we'll have leftovers from the showers and thunderstorms we've been tracking. Down on the immediate East Coast, Mid-Atlantic, up across the upper Midwest, the plains. We'll keep an eye on what's going on down across the Arklatex region. That's going to do it for this hour of Fox Weather Now. Don't forget, you can download the Fox Weather app to stay up to date with the

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2: Right now on Fox Weather, a pure summertime pattern producing pockets of powerful storms. In total, it's 80 million Americans in the Fox Weather threat zone today. We're tracking three separate areas with a flash flood and severe weather concerns. And the lingering wet weather on parts of the East Coast comes a day after torrential rains swamped the New York tri-state area. A roof collapsed at a BJ's wholesale club in New Jersey, and roads across the region turned into rivers as drivers attempted to navigate around all the high water. Plus, down south, we're watching a scattered coverage of storms fire on up. Dallas, you've got storms northeast and southwest. Looks good right now, but some of those could be moving in for the evening commute. It's already active across portions of the Arklatex region. We'll show you right now on Fox Weather Now. Hey, good Tuesday afternoon, everybody. Thank you, as always, for being here with us on Fox Weather. Right now, 5 o'clock on the East Coast, 2 p.m. out west. I'm Ian Oliver, and this is Fox Weather Now. Three separate spots where we've been watching activity already and still more to come through what's left of the afternoon, right on through the evening. You've got portions of the Mid-Atlantic, down across the Arklatex, and up across the upper Midwest and northern plains. That's where we have that level 2 zone. Damaging winds, large hail, the biggest concerns, an outside chance for a rotating storm or two. Right now, it's two severe thunderstorm warnings, but five active flash flood warnings. Let's start on the East Coast, where we had a close call in New Jersey after torrential rain caused this partial roof collapse. That was at a local BJ's wholesale club down in Monmouth County yesterday. First responders, crazy video. I mean, this has been going viral. I mean, you're looking at the reason for it. If this was 15, 20 seconds earlier, this happened, it had to have been a terrifying scenario. That gentleman made it out completely unharmed. There were no injuries. It was 27 people in the building. They used drones and canine units to search on through the flooded building, confirming that everybody had made it out okay. We're going to have a report from the scene coming up in just moments. But, man, so glad to see the result of that, because that was a scary scene. And it wasn't the only place along the East Coast that saw major flooding. Out on Long Island, the heavy rain flooded out roads as nearly 3 inches of rain came down quickly. Today, the flood threat shifted into southeastern New England, the immediate coastline. Looks like that in Sandwich, down the Cape. Not good. 68 degrees. You got a wind northeast at 21 miles per hour. So that's coming in off of the water. And it's part of the reason why we're in the seventh day of July now, and temperatures are in the upper 60s. It feels like an entirely different season than the America 250 holiday we just had this past weekend, where these temperatures at Boston Logan, not too far from there, hit 100 back-to-back days. These are some of the rain totals over the past 3 days. West Islip, New York, 9.68 inches, so almost double digits in 3 days' time. And it's not like that was unique just to Long Island. Big coverage across the Mid-Atlantic and the Northeast. All of that yellow and orange representing 2 to 5 inches of rain that fell, with some locally higher amounts. You get in there, look a little bit more closely. Portions of the lower Hudson Valley, down into the Jersey Shore, most certainly northern parts of it, where we saw well in excess of half a foot. And as we look at what's happening now, broad swirl of low pressure offshore. You do notice, you can eyeball that it's moving away from the coastline, and folks down in dreary southern New England are certainly glad to hear that. It's just going to take a little more time to shake some of this wet weather as moderate to pockets of heavy rain continue. Some of that's finding its way into Boston. This is Chestnut Hill, Massachusetts, Boston College, 65 degrees.

0: with half an inch of rain. So in Boston, where you had temperatures at Logan, which is on the water, hit 100 degrees back-to-back days. Now it's 35 degrees cooler, and it's like a dreary fall day, a huge switch up. Not a ton of additional rain to come, but enough. You saw what it looked like on radar, and the timing of it poor as we're now into the evening rush, and you're contending with the lower visibility and just soggy conditions persisting. Farther off to the south, we've got some severity to the storms. Right along and now just east of I-95, had some thunderstorms crop up over Raleigh. Those were subsevere, but it was pouring briefly. Now down into Smithfield and approaching places like Goldsboro and Mount Olive, that's a healthy storm. Spivey's Corner, too. Winds, the greatest concern there, up to 60 miles per hour. And also the rain. Right there over the interstate, had to be on the lookout for ponding of water on the interstate. Call it an inch and a half of rain, as estimated by Doppler radar, in an hour. That's heavy rain, and traveling at interstate speeds, that becomes very dangerous. What's fueling the heavy rain is the ridiculous amount of atmospheric moisture that's in this air. It's felt sticky, soggy. Even with the cool down in the Northeast, we were having a hard time getting rid of the overall feel of the air. That's because these dew points, Raleigh's at 73, Wilmington 75, Charleston's down to 74, but that is still brutally muggy, and it fuels these showers and thunderstorms. The intensity, most certainly the rain rates. Later this evening, beyond sunset, the coverage will start to erode, but with that same atmosphere in place, the same air mass, yeah, we'll do it again into tomorrow afternoon. Let's get back to that video, that terrifying roof collapse in New Jersey. It's gone viral. A BJ's Wholesale Club in Monmouth County collapsing yesterday under the weight of that torrential rain. So let's get back out to the scene. Fox News multimedia reporter Pete Cudahy. Pete, I know, as you told us, the governor has been there this afternoon. What are you learning as this was a shocking video? Truly, it's why it went viral. Thankful that there were no injuries somehow out of this. But how did all of this happen?
1: Yeah, Ian, well, luckily nobody was hurt in any of this, but what we know is that this BJ's will not be opening for a long time. As for how it happened, it's that heavy rain, unprecedented rain. Let's take a look at that video once again. It's terrifying. Looking at the moment the roof collapsed during the heavy rain, not long after the building began to flood as water poured through the roof. It's a video so wild that the mayor of Ocean Township wasn't sure if it was real.
2: We got alerts around, I believe, 9:30 in the morning that there was a roof collapse over at BJ's. I'm just thinking it's a little roof collapse until I saw the video. We confirmed that the video was true, and I was absolutely amazed at what I saw. I cannot believe nobody got hurt or killed in that.
1: He gives credit to the teamwork of law enforcement who were able to get all 27 people out of the BJ's. Now, two people were initially trapped in between debris, but they were rescued by first responders. And even after locating all 27 people, they did use drones and canines to make sure all people were accounted for. But this isn't the only place in New Jersey that's been experiencing severe weather.
3: Hey, everybody. Just wanted to put a post out there, let you know that we will be closed for a little while. We'll keep you updated as we figure out what we're going to do.
1: That's an ice cream shop in Neptune, New Jersey. And when Governor Sherrill was here, she was talking about severe weather throughout the state, from Camden County to Morris County to here. And she wants local businesses to know that she's there for them if they do need support. You can sign up for a SBA, which is basically a small business loan to help these businesses get back on their feet.
0: And Pete, obviously, we saw the video out of the BJ. That's going viral. You showed us the business owners. As you're moving around the area, how widespread is this? How obvious are the signs of the flooding that you've seen as you've been traveling around?
1: Well, I mean, today it's not as bad, but just down the road on Route 35, it was all flooded yesterday. What you're really seeing today is mostly downed trees. But I would say the impact of flooding is not as evident today.
0: Good. It's a big cleanup now after what was an excessively soggy stretch down there in Jersey. That's Fox News multimedia reporter.
1: Exactly. All hands on deck.
0: Yes, sir. Thank you. And down south, a round of severe storms developing. They'll stick around into the middle part of the week as this has all the makings as of an active stretch. There's Gonzales, Louisiana, 86. Feels like it's 94. The mugginess. It's not some huge probability or coverage. Level 1 out of 5 from the Storm Prediction Center. But you look at where these storms are, where they've been, generating some issues. We saw a Baton Rouge storms back west of Baton Rouge, closer to Lafayette. And now somewhere close by to the Dallas-Fort Worth Metroplex, both southwest and northeast, a few storms around. East of there, that's where we've had, right along and south of I-20, some flash flood warnings and a whole new coverage of storms right there on both sides of the Sabine River, both the Texas side and Louisiana side. Previously severe, those alerts have been dropped, but from Fort Polk back to Jasper, these storms have been around, producing some heavy rain. We'll watch for some flooding issues out of those zones. That's what we had in Tyler as the storms moved on through. This cell is building back into a place where you've already been soaked today. And then out toward Route 175 and through here, that's an additional flash flood warning. Runs until 6 o'clock local, another 2 hours. Henderson and Van Zandt counties, where you had 1-2 up to maybe 3 inches of rain in through here, north of Moore Station, in a very short period of time. That whole swath, Tyler and points west, along and just south of Interstate 20, that's all 3 to 5 inches of rain in just 3 hours' time. So this is heavy rain that we're talking about, and it's producing scenes like this. Some of the reports that have come in. Lyndale had 3.2 inches of rain in an hour and a half. Pea-sized hail fell out of that storm, too. And the impacts of this right there in Tyler, broadcast media received some reports, numerous areas of street flooding on Broadway Avenue. So in some of these areas right in town, poor drainage zones, you're picking up some rain rates, 1 to 2 inches plus per hour. That does lead to flash flooding. And we'll be on the lookout for more reports like that. At DFW, storms northeast, as I said, some isolated activity west. So far, it's 96 at DFW. We're doing all right. The delays have come up some with some of those storms close by, but overall, that number of cancellations hasn't budged. So we'll watch to see moving through this evening where some of those storms move. Hopefully, we can dodge some of the major population zones and, of course, the airports to minimize some of those impacts. Some live pictures coming into Fox Weather from our friends at Fox 11 Los Angeles. Helicopters and firefighters responding to a brush fire near Encino. Fox 11 is reporting that there are at least 900 people without power right now as a result of this fire that's broken out. The LA Fire Department says that forward progress has been stopped. So some good news there. Yeah, we're getting a better look at the scene. All of those crews on site. Still some... that's some active fire right there, but they've stopped the forward progress. We'll keep you updated on this. More information as we get it. More Fox weather straight ahead. Keep it here.

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1: Hey, welcome back to Fox Weather Now. As millions across the upper Midwest are facing destructive winds and some flood potential. This lasts for a few days into the middle part of the week. So here we are right now, level 2 out of 5 threat for severe weather. That's from Minnesota, portions of the upper Midwest, all the way back into Montana and across the northern plains. Most of South Dakota is included in this. We'll watch for a coverage of strong and severe storms, a scattered coverage that could produce some of those destructive winds. Big hail, too. We'll be on the lookout for that. As you see the live radar, but some of the zones that are indicated by the Storm Prediction Center, there's nothing going on but sunshine. That's a problem, as we've got this early July sun adding some extra energy to the equation. That's the storm energy building. And as more of these storms erupt, or some of the outflow from those storms farther north help initiate new storms, now they grab some of the severity from that available energy. Damaging wind gusts, large hail, those are the two greatest concerns. But there is an outside chance we could see a tornado or two. So any of those healthy storms, we're going to have to watch those for any signs of rotation. We'll keep you updated right here on Fox Weather. The stormy pattern for now, this switches up in a big way. This is a trough out west. So it'll be a ridge and a strong one the weekend into early next week, which sets the stage for our next heat wave, this time across the west. That provides a setup for rising air in the zones that we were just talking about. Helps sustain the storms. And with the position of this particular area of high pressure, you've got the backside of that, a south wind pumping up that moisture. Dew points like we were talking about on the East Coast, sticky, muggy, all the way up into Minneapolis, Sioux Falls, Lincoln. That will help increase the intensity of the storms, yes, but also the rain rates. And that's what kicks up the overall flood threat. So we're watching it. We'll keep you updated. Just know you can expect some more active weather into the middle part of the week. All right, it's set to be trialed by fire for future lunar missions. And in this case, we're actually speaking in a literal but controlled sense. NASA is preparing to test a fire in a controlled environment on the moon. The experiment will record how fire behaves in the moon's gravity. That's about a sixth of what we have going on here on Earth. This is all, of course, part of the Artemis program, its mission to put boots back on the moon and eventually establish a permanent settlement. The data will be used to improve astronaut safety. So who better to speak with than someone that's been up there? Joining us now is Captain Butch Wilmore, retired NASA astronaut and United States Navy captain and Fox News contributor. Butch, it's great to have you back with us. I read this article on foxweather.com, and I needed to get your take on it. If you've seen The Martian, Armageddon, literally any space movie ever, fire in space is bad. So what are we talking about here?
2: Yeah, that's true. And that's a very good point. Obviously, you can't have fire in a vacuum. You have to have an air source. So this is actually fire and tests and experiments that will take place inside the capsule or inside the volume where the astronauts will be. And of course, it's the 1/6 gravity that's the issue. We have many experiments we've done. I've done several experiments at the space station with zero gravity, and flames don't flicker like they do on Earth with gravity. They actually just kind of glow, and it's a very unique phenomenon. So what will that be like at 1/6 gravity? Of course, a heavenly body's gravitational pull is based on its mass. We call it 1 times the gravity here on the surface of the Earth. The moon is about 1/6 the size, 1/6 the mass of the Earth. Therefore, the gravitational force is about 1/6 the size. It's not enough gravity to hold an atmosphere. That's why on the surface of the moon that you don't have an atmosphere. It's a vacuum. Mars, on the other hand, about 4/10 the size of the Earth, has about 4/10 the gravity, just enough to hold an atmosphere. So anyway, these different gravitational forces, fire and other things, act differently. And this will just be another set of the long line of experiments to figure out and see how it actually performs in that gravitational environment of 1/6 of what we experience here on Earth.
1: Yeah, I mean, in Martian gravity, we saw Matt Damon get blown out of the airlock. I'm just saying. But you're talking about how the airflow is basically dictated by the gravity. We did put Men on the Moon decades ago. The Apollo program, was this a consideration back then, or is it just a testament to where we're at now with the Artemis program, the permanent settlement as a goal, that it makes sense to do a test like this?
2: Yeah, you know, that was, honestly, it was only 10 years roughly into the infancy of our human spaceflight program, and experiments where they had fire and flames and whatnot in space was not something that they were doing back in those days. This didn't come along until well into the shuttle program and certainly into the International Space Station program, where we were taking combustion products and those type of things, trying to see if we can figure out ways to make exhaust out of aircraft and other things less pertinent, less combustible, if you will. And that we've done that, and less combustion products is really the issue, is trying to get less and less. And that's what these experiments have done. And of course, these experiments now, as we'll go to the lunar surface, we'll continue to do them there and other places that we might go throughout the solar system as well, you know, Lord willing, in the future.
1: So, yeah, you have to be really good at the space thing before you introduce combustion into the mix. So how do you train for something like this? You mentioned in your incredible career, what, 464 days up in space. How do you train for that? Because there's nowhere besides the moon that has moon's gravity.
2: Yeah, well, it's the systems, right? It's that you're training on these systems that are put together in which these experiments take place. These are not going to be like lighting a candle out in the open. This is inside an apparatus that is designed specifically for these experiments, and these flames will be ignited in these apparatus. So it's like I said, it's not like out in the open volume of where these astronauts will be. So it's all self-contained. You train on those type of systems that do these things, and there's variety of what, and they are a wide variety of what they are. And so you got to realize that's part of it as well.
1: Butch, before we let you go, admittedly, as a jaded news person, this headline caught me. I'm saying fire in space. I want to know more about this. In your career up in space, there's a lot of time spent doing scientific experiments. Were there any other things that maybe up on ISS that folks would be a little surprised that you guys would perform in terms of the experiments, the science up there?
2: Well, you know, I just had been to the doctor and had an IV and these type of things. We did all these things on our own. Like, I would draw my own blood. That is something that you're not accustomed to doing, but it's part of the training that we have. Obviously, I would take, you know, blood. You know, that's a lot of we're human experiments ourselves as we're in these various environments in the space station. So we're poking and prodding ourselves, and that's part of it that most people probably wouldn't understand or realize.
1: Well, that's a problem. I have to say, my astronaut dreams, that is my one phobia right there. The Houston would be wondering why I wasn't responding, because I'm passed out. I'm passed out there. But yeah, again, I read this on foxweather.com, and I just had to get your take. It's Butch Wilmore, retired NASA astronaut, United States Navy captain, and Fox News contributor. Yeah. Wonderful to speak with you again. Thank you.
2: Yes, sir. Very interesting topic. Thank you, Ian. It's been great.
1: We'll see you again soon. All right, back on Earth. It feels like fire. Huh, Steph? Here we go. Heat building across the West, an opposite weather pattern of what we had last week across the East Coast. We know record heat as a result of that heat dome. This is the inverse weather pattern. Summer heat is reloading out west, and this may stick around a bit longer through the central and western part of the country. Now, the opposite is true. Folks in the East saying, whoa, we just went through all this. We have a dip in the jet stream, troughing, which keeps our temperatures either at or below average. So it has been a big switch up since that weather pattern broke down. This is Saturday, July the 11th. You've got high pressure centered over the Four Corners. So the western and central United States starting to see those temperatures up above average. And heading into the middle part of next week, that's where it sets up shop. Some of the spots that we're talking about for all the active weather, the severe weather concerns across the northern plains and into the upper Midwest, you replace that with instead well above average heat. We could be talking about triple digit temperatures. The break in the heat continues. We'll watch for that, though. Poor air quality as that overall air mass gets a bit stagnant with that high pressure hanging around, and also the dry conditions, breezes on the backside of that area of high pressure that may bump up the overall fire risk. So that's the zone into next week with the well above average temperatures. Out west, we know top two categories of drought, extreme and exceptional. There's a lot of that in place. The signal is toward not just above average temperatures, but for below average precipitation. That's especially the case up into the northern plains in the upper Midwest. So we'll be watching for some added fire danger in the mix with that, but also maybe some monsoonal looks getting going down across Arizona. That signal next week is toward likely above average precipitation. So we'll watch for these trends. Just know out west, you've got a big warm up in the forecast. And that's a look at the Fox Weather Threat Zone. 80 million folks included in that today. An elevated risk, the biggest concern being flash flooding and damaging winds. The East Coast, down south, Ark-La-Tex region, and also across the upper Midwest. We're tracking it all out next. Stay with us. More Fox Weather coming up.

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0: Hey, welcome back to Fox Weather Now. Thanks for being here at the bottom of the hour. I'm Ian Oliver. Three separate spots that we're watching for activity. I'm moving through what's left of the afternoon and the evening. Mid-Atlantic, Virginia, North Carolina, the Ark-La-Tex region, and up across the upper Midwest, the northern plains, where we've got this level 2 out of 5 threat from the Storm Prediction Center. It's a summertime look, but it comes along with summertime problems. So let's talk about it. We'll start with what's going on the East Coast. That flash flood threat, we saw big numbers through parts of the Mid-Atlantic up into the Northeast. This is Wade, North Carolina, right now. Clearly under a thunderstorm. Visibility is poor. Those are either headlights or UFOs. Well, the problems might be worse than we thought. There was a flash of lightning, so we know they're in the storm. These are some of the numbers from the past 3 days. West Islip, New York, 9.68 inches of rain in 3 days' time. That's something like you would see out of a tropical system, and it wasn't unique to Long Island at all. You see some of these reports coming out of Connecticut, Pennsylvania, the whole region. When you look at the Doppler estimated totals, all of that yellow and orange, 2 to 5 inches of rain with some locally higher amounts, spots that we saw on the list, well exceeded half a foot of rain. We're not quite done with it yet. It's still dreary in through here. We've had the cloud cover hanging tough and some sprinkles. Rain across southern New England, that's the swirl of low pressure. But if you eyeball it, not fast enough for folks on the East Coast, I don't think, but you do notice it's moving away. And as that happens, it loses its influence. This coverage of rain will start sliding this way. But for now, the evening commute in Boston is rough. That's the same story down toward Providence. Hawthorne, Mass. On the North Shore, they're up over an inch of rain on the day. And the rain's still to come. It isn't necessarily a huge amount. It's more so at this point about the timing, going through this this evening rush and dealing with more wet weather in a day that's been filled with it. Then along I-95, we had some storms that popped up over Raleigh. They stayed sub-severe. They didn't last all that long. But the ones that pulsed up south of town, right over I-95 and points east, this is a healthy cluster of storms. Harnett, Johnston, Sampson, and Wayne counties, it runs for another 15 minutes or so, this severe thunderstorm warning. Primary concern here is the heavy rain over the interstate and some wind gusts that could approach or exceed 60 miles per hour. The estimated totals coming out of these storms in just an hour, look at that, near Mingo, that yellow representing 2 to 3 inches of rain in an hour's time. That's impressive rain rates right there, and it's something that we've seen a lot over the past few days back into the holiday weekend. Wilmington right now, rain cooled down to 80, but the dew point's in the mid-70s. Charleston's at 87, dew point 74. So this is a very sticky, moisture-laden atmosphere, and that fuels a scattered coverage of some thunderstorms. You see that on our exclusive Fox weather model. With the loss of daytime heating, the coverage will start to wane. But into tomorrow afternoon, with this ripe air mass still in place, you can expect similar occurrences, summertime things, popcorn showers and thunderstorms, some that could pulse up and be fairly healthy. So we'll watch that. We'll keep you updated. The Storm Prediction Center seeing that and issuing a level 1 out of 5 threat, Virginia down to North Carolina. So we're doing this all over again. Folks there in Raleigh, over to Charlotte, just know you could see some storms with some potent winds in them, some powerful winds into tomorrow. Through the next several hours, still some flood potential. That would be with some of the healthiest of the storms. You do notice with some of that darker green. That's just through what's left of the day today. The forecast model's picking up on the rain rates being produced by some of these storms and projecting out, at least in spots. I wouldn't pay too close attention to where that is, just that the cells are capable of producing easily another 1 to 2 inches of rain plus. While we're talking about excessive rain rates, take a look at this. A BJ's Wholesale Club in Ocean Township, New Jersey, its roof collapsed yesterday after significant flash flooding was reported across New Jersey. Luckily, all 27 people inside the building at the time were not injured, and that includes the gentleman you see right there, middle of the screen right. As scary as it gets, where that roof just lets go and that water comes rushing in. They weren't the only business impacted. Listen to this.
1: Hey, everybody. Just wanted to put a post out there, let you know that we will be closed for a little while. We'll keep you updated as we figure out what we're going to do.
0: Thankfully, nobody injured, but so many impacted by these storms the past few days. That was rising floodwaters that inundated a local ice cream shop in Neptune City, New Jersey, yesterday. Homes and businesses hoping to dry out after the days of heavy rain across the Northeast. Nearly 7 inches of rain reported in northern New Jersey, leaving roads and sidewalks flooded. That after powerful storms produced a bunch of wind damage. Fox Weather's Bain Froney is in Ocean Township, New Jersey, with more on the conditions there.
2: Over the course of the past few days, the Northeast has not gotten a break. Storm after storm throughout the weekend. And then on Monday, New Jersey, New York, just getting pummeled by tons of rain. Rain rates reaching up to 2 inches per hour for some folks. Now, the BJ's behind me had a partial roof collapse on Monday early morning. 27 people were inside the building at the time. Thankfully, no one was injured, but two people did get stuck in some of that debris before they were able to get themselves out of that safely. Again, no injuries, but still a terrifying situation and a good reminder of just how powerful rain and water truly can be. Now, it wasn't just structures that were impacted, but of course, roadways. On Monday, we saw multiple reports of flooded roads, flooded interstates, impassable roads, and also multiple reports of needed to be flood rescues as well throughout Jersey and along the Jersey Shore. Now, the good news is the rain slowly starting to let up as we move throughout the rest of this week. But we still have a ways to go when it comes to all of this impact, especially when it comes to cleanup for folks throughout BJ's as well as throughout the community of Ocean Township, where we have a lot of cleanup to go, as well as a lot of power outages that are still impacting the community here. So we'll be keeping a close eye on what's going on in Jersey. But thankfully, in the Northeast, the storms are finally moving on out. I'll send it back to you guys.
0: And down south, around us, some strong storms moving on through. We're tracking more storms into the middle part of the week. There's Houston signal going out. Is that that's a rain shaft coming on down? Yeah, powerful storm right there. 88 degrees. There we go. Thank you. Yeah, that's some rain shaft, some heavy rain falling out of that thing. It feels like it's 95, so folks looking for a cool down, but that's excessive, what's going on under that. We're looking at either this or this, depending on where that camera is in Houston. The live radar showing an isolated coverage of these storms now firing both the north and west of Houston proper, west of 45, north of I-10 and Katy. So we'll watch those, and then farther north from there, from the Dallas-Fort Worth Metroplex all the way over into Louisiana, Shreveport, Alexandria, back to Lufkin and points off to the north and west from there. Into tonight, we could see a more strong and severe storms. We've been watching this coverage over the past few hours. A handful of them have become strong, borderline severe, but the prevailing hazard here, the overall one, has been flooding. And we've had flash flooding occurring in through here. Tyler, Texas, has been under a flash flood warning all afternoon. A little bit of additional rain pivoting back through. And west of town, Athens over to Coffee City, Henderson, Van Zandt counties, that runs until 6 o'clock local, so another hour and a half or so. This is what triggered that ton of rain in just 3 hours' time from those thunderstorms. The orange representing 3 to 5 inches of rain that came down in that short period of time. Fox Weather Model, over the next several hours, has this coverage of storms hanging around. And much like we saw over on the East Coast, much beyond sunset, we'll see that coverage start to erode. Fox Weather is your Hurricane HQ, and we're approaching now, it's 21 years since Hurricane Dennis tore through the Caribbean, slamming into Haiti, Jamaica, Cuba, and eventually the panhandle of Florida. Kiana Lewis is here with us today with a look at what's coming this hurricane season, including Kiana. We got some things happening later this week, some updates. I don't know that they will be huge surprises, yeah. But more information is always better.
3: More information this early in the season, definitely something that we look forward to as we head into this upcoming week. We have a really busy week. You'll notice that as we look at the second week of July, by the time we get to Wednesday, Thursday, Friday, we have a lot of boxes that are highlighted. So we want to dig into what some of these boxes are, what they mean for you. I mean, you heard Ian mention Dennis, and we'll even dive into Dennis being a historic storm too in just a moment. But let's get started with July 8th. So we'll start with Wednesday. That's where we have the Atlantic hurricane season CSU update. And to Ian's point, this may not be a huge update, but we do likely see some changes in the numbers. That's one of the things that a lot of the meteorologists in our community are looking forward to. Do these numbers continuously drop because we have that very active El Nino expected? Or are we going to watch them kind of stay the same as June? We saw that huge kind of drop and big change from April to June. But now with El Nino kind of in full swing and continuing to enhance, will we see these numbers change once again? So we'll have that update for you right here on air tomorrow. We actually have Brian Norcross joining us to kind of deep dive into that as well. So make sure you tune in for that as we head into Wednesday. Now, Thursday is another day that we'll really have to watch closely because we actually see another update. We talked about El Nino, but we get an Enzo update, and that means will we see these stronger storms really disrupt the activity in terms of the hurricane season over the next couple of months? That's very well quite possible. As we look at where we stand right now in El Nino, July, we already have tapped into not only El Nino, but that super El Nino category, and it continues to intensify from there. And it's also a great reminder that El Nino doesn't stop at the tropics, right? We do see this impact a good part of our winter, too. So make sure you tune in for that by Thursday. We'll also have those updates live right here on the air, too. And then by the time we get to Friday, Friday is going to be a different highlighted box. You'll notice that it's red, right? That highlight is a historical, category. And that's one of the things that we're going to watch very closely, that being Dennis. Dennis, and we also had another named storm in 2005, Emily, were pretty two strong storms that happened back to back. So within a couple of days. Now, I want to focus on Dennis because Dennis was actually a storm that impacted us here at home. You could see that it made its way through not only the Caribbean islands, but eventually making landfall there in the Atlantic. So looking at Dennis, and when we look at how Dennis was a bigger storm, we'll have to continue to see that was actually one of the strongest storms ever recorded in July. I had that tidbit. Doesn't look like it uploaded, but I'll have that for you next hour. But yeah, continuing to look at July, we have a couple more dates, one of them being key dates next Friday. And then August is another big time frame that we'll watch, too. We'll dive into some of those dates there, Ian, as well, heading into next month.
0: And still ahead, we'll dive deeper into the state of the Atlantic as this hurricane season rolls on. That's when Fox Weather Now comes right back. Stay with us.
4: I'm Brian Norcross with a Hurricane HQ Minute about the new AI computer forecast models and hurricanes. AI models landed with a big splash in 2025, becoming a valuable forecasting resource. This graph represents the 2025 average errors in the predictions made by the various computer models. The lower on the graph, the better. That line with the lowest errors in almost every time period represents the forecasts by the Google DeepMind AI system. By the end of the hurricane season, when Hurricane Melissa was threatening Jamaica, the Hurricane Center was regularly mentioning the Google model as a factor in its thinking. The Google DeepMind model is trained on some 50 years of global weather data and data from almost 5,000 hurricanes and tropical systems. The AI notices the patterns that make the storms tick, and in 2025 produced 50 possible tracks at each forecast time. The final Google forecast was made by averaging those possible tracks. And now the model has been expanded to produce 1,000 possible outcomes. The next step in the AI revolution in tropical forecasting. And a disclosure, I had a very small role as a trusted tester and a consultant on the Google DeepMind project. Fox Weather for all.
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1: Hey, welcome back to Fox Weather Now. Active weather on the East Coast, down south, and the same can be said about the northern plains in the upper Midwest. A sprawling area shaded in red, Montana, Wyoming, all the way over into Minnesota. Level 2 out of 5 threat for severe weather from the Storm Prediction Center. Damaging wind gusts and hail as the big concerns, but not a zero chance for a rotating storm. So we're watching for that. Coverage of storms is around, but immediately displaced south of that, it's been sunshine and building available storm energy that will help to fuel the storms into the evening hours. We saw this play out yesterday with an overall similar timeline of some of these storms. I mentioned the wind and hail as the main threats, but a level 1 out of 5 threat in a probability standpoint, tornadoes. It's not the big threat, but we're always watching for anything that has some spin to it. The pattern that's helping to produce these strong storms and repeatedly into the middle part of the week, this will switch up and break down in a big way into the upcoming weekend, the early part of next week, where this trough, a dip in the jet stream west coast, becomes a ridge, and that's where the next heat wave starts building. But for now, it's oriented such that it promotes lift across these zones. There's extremely high levels of moisture building north on the backside of that area of high pressure and increased instability along and south of that boundary that leads to intense storms and that flood threat. So I mentioned it would be in a repeated sense. We're looking out for it Wednesday and into Thursday as well. Let's hit the things that are actually tropical. As we head deeper into the hurricane season, we're taking a fresh look at what the rest of the Atlantic season could bring. Colorado State University is releasing an updated hurricane forecast tomorrow, including information on this evolving, strengthening El Nino and what it could mean for tropical activity. A University of Miami meteorologist, Dr. Jason Dunyon, joins us with a look at what we could expect. Jason, nice to see you again. Here we are. El Nino continues to get stronger. I know we get a new outlook from the Climate Prediction Center later in the week. We mentioned Colorado State. I don't want to do their numbers for them, but conventional wisdom would be that the signal is toward numbers getting a touch lower.
2: Yeah, I think you're right on there that all the signs of, you know, we look at the sea surface temperature out in the Pacific to give us hints of that El Nino that might be cranking up. And all signs are that we've really hit that moderate El Nino marker on our way, probably some estimates over 60% chance of a very strong El Nino coming up. So like you said, the updates are coming, but all the signs are that we're definitely moving in that direction.
1: Did you see the look from the Euro as far as the El Nino goes? That thing's got close to 100% chance now that we get up into a so-called super El Nino. What are your thoughts on the potential top-end intensity of this, not just through the hurricane season, but man, by the end of the year and into the winter, this could be a huge driver.
2: It really could. And you look at, you know, usually it's the fall into the winter that you're really peaking out. And a lot of the models, there is an ensemble of models, kind of that those spaghetti plots that we show for hurricanes. There's the same thing for these El Nino events. And a lot of them, those forecasts are really pointing to, like you said, getting up to record-breaking El Nino, where you start to have a big effect on the climate, even a big effect on the hurricanes in places like the Atlantic.
1: Yeah, you look at the Caribbean, the main development region right now, and it's like, yikes, this is not especially conducive at all. But even in the absence of an El Nino, at this point in the season, you wouldn't necessarily expect it to be. That would be more August and September. So I'm curious about when we get there and the El Nino is getting stronger at that point. Is that going to change where we look? I mean, it's usually early and late season that we're looking for homegrown storms. That's most likely where we could find maybe some pockets of a favorable atmosphere.
2: Right, that we will get those pockets. And, you know, I think you bring up a good point. If we look at next week, once you get to mid-July, about 95% of the hurricane season is still in front of you. So we've barely scratched the surface so far. And I think what's interesting is, you know, we've got these Saharan dust outbreaks right now, and this is their peak season, July. They tend to squash the storms. And as that tends to fade away in August, we've got this prospect for intensifying El Nino, which also squashes the storm. So it's a potential 1-2 punch from Mother Nature here and how things develop. And like you said, we'll look to the east as those Cape Verde hurricanes start to ramp up in July and August, you know, the suppressing El Nino over in the western Atlantic, and potentially some of these pockets where some of the storms could form in these small windows.
1: Yeah, in the short term, we're showing that long-range outlook for precipitation. Even that is well below average, a testament to the quiet nature of the happenings down there in the Caribbean. Beyond the El Nino, though, you just mentioned the dust. A couple of years back, it was that bizarro stretch of atmospheric stability that kept a lid on things in the middle part of the season. Is there any other small-scale things that you're looking for that could either increase or decrease the hurricane risk into the heart of the season?
2: Yeah, that's a good question. When you think of El Nino, there were a couple of things that happened. The winds, the upper level winds in the western Atlantic, in the Gulf, they tend to get more hostile. So you can almost imagine they can rip the storms apart. Another thing that happens with El Nino is you get this sinking air in the western Atlantic, and that tends to suppress clouds and thunderstorms. So that too, that's kind of a 1-2 punch as well. How will that play out? We'll see, but you've got that in play. And I've always got the big question of how does that high pressure in the Atlantic set up that conveyor belt? It's really the conveyor belt for moving all these tropical waves from Africa. Does it set up nice and strong, keeping the storms to the south, potentially threatening places like the Caribbean and the U.S.? Does it get weak and maybe we get more storms curving out to sea? So lots of questions about how that might set up. But that's another one of those things that we hope to get a better handle on, but we'll see how it plays out.
1: Is this a scenario, unfortunately, where we may see more quality over quantity when you limit the number of storms, even just a handful of them, with a pocket of favorable atmosphere? And we talked about the Gulf being one of the few places where the sea surface temperatures are above average. Is that a little bit of a cautionary tale with what you said, 95% of the season still to go?
2: It is. It's always a cautionary tale. Like, you look at our last El Nino was 2023, but we counterbalancing that was these very warm sea surface temperatures in the Atlantic. So it ended up being pretty busy. So the question is, if we've got hostile winds in the western Atlantic, the Gulf, how will that balance any high sea surface temperature we see in that western part of the basin? And like you said, in some cases, if the conditions are right, you just need a small window to get one of these tropical cyclones ramping up.
1: Yeah. Yeah. It's the devil in the details always when it comes to tropical meteorology. And the long and the short of it is we'll get some news later this week. We'll break all that down. But when it's hurricane season, it's hurricane season. You got to have the antenna up and be prepared. That's Dr. Jason Dunyon, meteorologist down at the University of Miami. Nice to see you again. Thank you.
2: Thanks for having me.
1: Hey, we got a reason for you to look up. Tonight, stargazers, they'll be greeted with an unfiltered look at the moon and Saturn. They'll be in conjunction. They'll be close together up in the sky just after midnight. A conjunction is when objects in the sky look closer than they actually are. This is like the T-Rex in Jurassic Park chasing the Jeep. The event will give us a visible look at both planets, or celestial bodies, while the moon and Saturn will appear close together. In reality, we know that they are millions and millions of miles apart, but no binoculars or telescopes needed. Your eyes just have to adjust to any light pollution, and you need the cloud cover to play nice. The best view is slated to be between 1 a.m. and dawn, and experts claim that the view will be visible across the U.S. The cloud cover determines how much of it will be. So finally, we see some breaks in the clouds, fair skies over places like the tri-state up into Caribou, Maine. Big chunk of the country outside of the spots where we'll have leftovers from the showers and thunderstorms we've been tracking. Down on the immediate East Coast, Mid-Atlantic, up across the upper Midwest, the plains. We'll keep an eye on what's going on down across the Arklatex region. That's going to do it for this hour of Fox Weather Now. Don't forget, you can download the Fox Weather app to stay up to date with the latest forecast. We've got much more Fox.
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0: Storms creating a flooding threat all across the country. We've got the Northeast, we have the Mid-Atlantic, the Southern Plains, the Midwest. It continues on. So let's get you caught up on everything that we have seen happen throughout the day today, what you can expect for the remainder of tonight and in the days ahead. Let's lock in on radar. We're going to visit each and every one of those regions I just mentioned off the top. It's happening right now. There's Boston as you're looking at the rain that just won't quit. It won't leave. And so this is going to be a persistent threat for today. We'll talk more about a changing pattern for the Northeast tomorrow, but will we be back in the wash cycle by the weekend? Signs say that is a strong possibility, but we are not alone in this active cycle. Notice the Foxwoods threat zone, an elevated risk, right? No real high or extreme risk, of course, but damaging wind, large hail, and of course, flash flooding is going to be a concern. Here's where we stand as of right now with all of the warnings. We have 10 of them. That encompasses over 500,000 people. So far today, it's been South Dakota leading the way with the strong wind gusts. But notice this. This is that low pressure, that corkscrew mechanism. And on the northern side of that counterclockwise rotation allows this rain to continue on for areas of New England. So as we zoom in, remember, color tells you everything. The heaviest is offshore. But we still do have some significant rain just through Boston and then down towards the southwest. We'll be watching this not only because of what's happening tonight, but this has been the last 3 days, right? We talked extensively about the flooding concern. You have areas of the Hudson Valley that got over 8 inches of rain, some spots about 9.5. Here's what we are seeing actively right now. Chestnut Hill, they're coming in almost 3/4 of an inch, and the tally keeps climbing with that breezy conditions. 18-mile-per-hour wind. Let's shift our focus now into the Mid-Atlantic. This has been another favorable spot of severe weather each and every afternoon and evening. It's been very isolated. This is baseline warning. Charlotte, Halifax counties in Virginia warned for 60-mile-per-hour wind. This one has a tornado possible. This is out towards the Outer Banks, likely because of the frictional difference at the surface, right? This is where you're starting to get a lot of water into play, maybe aiding in a little bit of that rotation. They kick it back towards Fayetteville, I-95, I-40. Another baseline warning, 60-mile-per-hour wind. What this is showing you is that scattering pattern. This is indicative of a summer setup. We got plenty of juice in the atmosphere. We talk about that heat and humidity that allows these storms to be unstable. It's not going to be widespread. It's not driven by a frontal boundary. Notice that tomorrow, guess what? You're right back in it. The same exact type of setup, popcorn showers. If you are in one neighborhood, you may get that intense burst of rain. You're hoping that the drainage system can keep up. And you look at your neighbors down the block, right, a quarter mile away, and they may have pure sunlight the entire afternoon. The difference of what a summer pattern is like versus the heart of the severe season. As we shift our focus now into the Arklatex, Texas, we did have some impressive storms earlier in the afternoon in East Texas. It was just outside of Dallas. Take I-20, get out towards Tyler, Texas. They do now, in its wake, have a flash flood warning for Henderson County and Van Zandt. With that, numerous flash flood warnings coming in. With that, multiple roads that are closed. Let's get you to the Intermountain West. Here's the Four Corners region. Look at this broad swirl. A lot of green on the screen, but most of that evaporates before it gets to the ground. Look at the amount of lightning in the past hour alone. This number takes a while because it's so much. Last check, just a couple minutes ago, this was over 1,300 strikes. Each one of those could be the potential of a new ignition of a wildfire out west. But the big focal point from here on out for today is going to be this. As we're looking at the storms that are setting up in the northern plains, moving into the Midwest, and we'll be talking more about that here in just a couple minutes as we talk about how this is going to be the spot that's not only active tonight, but also in the days ahead. Before we get to that, though, let's talk about what happened in the Northeast. Flash flooding got destructive all across the Northeast yesterday. Take a look at this moment. This was at a BJ's Wholesale Club in New Jersey when the roof collapsed. Luckily, all 27 people inside the building at that time were not hurt. Fox Brothers' Bane Froney is in Ocean Township, New Jersey, with more on the conditions there.
1: Over the course of the past few days, the Northeast has not gotten a break. Storm after storm throughout the weekend. And then on Monday, New Jersey, New York, just getting pummeled by tons of rain. Rain rates reaching up to 2 inches per hour for some folks. Now, the BJ's behind me had a partial roof collapse on Monday early morning. 27 people were inside the building at the time. Thankfully, no one was injured, but two people did get stuck in some of that debris before they were able to get themselves out of of that safely.

0: Again, no injuries, but still a terrifying situation and a good reminder of just how powerful rain and water truly can be. Now, it wasn't just structures that were impacted, but of course, roadways. On Monday, we saw multiple reports of flooded roads, flooded interstates, impassable roads, and also multiple reports of needed to be flood rescues as well throughout Jersey and along the Jersey Shore. Now, the good news is the rain slowly starting to let up as we move throughout the rest of this week. But we still have a ways to go when it comes to all of this impact, especially when it comes to cleanup for folks throughout BJ's, as well as throughout the community of Ocean Township, where we have a lot of cleanup to go, as well as a lot of power outages that are still impacting the community here. So we'll be keeping a close eye on what's going on in Jersey. But thankfully, in the Northeast, the storms are finally moving on out. I'll send it back to you guys.
1: All right, Bane, thank you for the update. Let's talk about where the storms are finally moving back into, right? So the Northeast clearing out the Northern Plains, seeing more action all the way from Montana, Wyoming, and then spilling down into the Dakotas. You'll notice we got one yellow polygon on the screen. We're going to visit that in a moment in northern Nebraska. But this has been where the action has been throughout the day today in the Dakotas. It's been kind of moving its way through and then getting into Minnesota. If you were with us last night, very similar setup, but a different trajectory, a different motion in the storms. Last night, it was northwest coming down into the southeast. Now, it's derived out of the southwest, moving towards the northeast. A different change in direction, likely to see this set up over the next several days. It's guided now by the jet stream. Looking at this, this is Nebraska. It's a 60-mile-per-hour wind that it's warned for. I see whenever you have these black dots that start to emerge, that's a large hail core, a very strong updraft that started to form. So I think this is a rapidly growing storm, and the warning's not keeping up with it. I wanted to put it into a time loop. That lapse there is only 1 hour. It shows you how quickly this can come into focus for these areas. Do a 3D vertical scan of this real quickly before we move on. And we'll talk more about where that updraft is at. It looks about 20 to 25,000 feet. So we'll be watching this storm for the potential of that large hail. But it's not just about this individual storm. So over the next several days, we'll notice this is through Thursday. So 48 hours, jet stream ripping in that direction I talked about before, southwest towards the northeast. With that, it's going to allow these storms to tap into this type of dynamic, lower 70s into the mid 60s for dew point, plenty of atmospheric moisture. Then we have that radiating heat for this as well. And so with that radiating heat, we're going to be looking at a lot of instability, and that's going to allow these storms to continue to fire up each and every afternoon. So this is tomorrow as you're looking into the northern plains, into the upper Midwest. And then notice by Thursday, they actually elevated that risk this earlier in this afternoon. So this is a sign or a trend that this is an atmosphere that's not going to be depleted just because you're looking at cycles of storms going through. So as we play it through, notice this, for tonight and tomorrow, it's all confined up here, right? That's where we're going to have that flooding risk. Then as we move into Thursday, notice this next stop, how there's that southerly flow now. And you go from the northern plains back into the Midwest, out towards Kansas City. By the way, Kansas City has a big game that they're going to be hosting this weekend for the quarterfinals of the FIFA World Cup. So that's a spot that we'll be watching, not only for the latter half of this week, but also to be talking more about potentially what could unfold in the weekend as we have these storms that continue in that same area. Let's talk more about the overall expectation for the rest of July. As we look at the next week or so ahead, there's going to be a change in the overall pattern, right? We're going to be talking about this dominant high pressure that starts to form. It creates this ridge. So as of this weekend, it's parked over the Four Corners region. Watch this slow drift. And why is it important? Because this high pressure, as it parks itself into the high plains in the Midwest, actually amplifies. It's strengthened. So now when we're looking at this jet stream, it's actually going off into Canada, and it forces everything to the north. Remember, the jet stream is the conveyor belt in the sky. So it's going to allow these lows to continue to track, and it's going to force everything to the north. What that means is everything below that H is going to have extremely warm conditions and dry conditions, similar to what we talked about last week with the heat wave along the East Coast. Now it's the central portion and the West Coast turn for that. But here's the difference. The West Coast has been battling extreme drought in so many of these different states. Think of those mountainous areas that had their worst winter on record. That snowpack is completely depleted at this point. The vegetation is bone dry. It's leading to visuals that you see below. Widespread wildfires that are breaking out in Utah into Colorado. And we're talking now, as we showed you on radar at the beginning of the show, that there's plenty of thunderstorms and a lot of lightning that's coming with it. Beyond that, we know that that warm air compresses at the surface and it doesn't at all find any relief, right? Well, the heat wave each day kind of builds onto each other. So the overnight lows end up being very warm, and that sets up the table for the next afternoon to be even warmer. And so what we're looking at is by Sunday, extreme conditions for northern Wyoming and portions of Montana. As you look at the temperature outlook all across, really, not only the West, but even into the Midwest and the central plains, you have temperatures that will be likely above average or well above average. We're talking about 10 to 15 degrees. Now, that's a broad view regionally. Now, I want to show you what the prediction markets are talking about with one individual city. Chicago should be in the lower 80s this time of year. That is their average high. As we look at tomorrow afternoon, notice more and more confidence building that they will actually be in the upper 80s, if not lower 90s. So for the prediction markets, most of the confidence is built on 88 to 89 degrees, well above average. And we're going to be looking at that trend continue on. As I've watched this throughout the afternoon, there has been more and more focus on those temperatures climbing into the 90s for big cities in the Midwest, just like Chicago. And look at this. Can't get enough of this video and how dramatic it was during that flooding issue that we saw in areas of New Jersey. After the break, we're going to be taking a deep dive into what exactly happened here in the Northeast, and we'll unpack some of the other visuals that we have gotten throughout the last several days. Stay with us here on Fox Weather Live.

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1: What you doing?
0: Oh, hey, Watson. Just getting jacked up for the summer with my pull-up routine. Ooh.
1: No, Buzz, we get jacked up because electric rates often go up during the hot summer months.
0: More expensive? 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
1: Hey, welcome back to Fox with the Live. Look at these incredible photos that we got in, courtesy of Jennifer. And this actually comes to us, Kiana, letting us know she was out and about yesterday for her live shots. And she was saying, hey, look, I met this professional photographer. She was talking about how dynamic these storms were over the weekend here in New York City, right in time for the fireworks on 4th of July. I mean, what a shot here. You got the fireworks and then natural fireworks. I was looking at this because I was kind of brainstorming this before. And I was like, I wonder if fireworks have any type of interaction with the clouds, right? Like, would there be any type of change in that fireworks only go about 400 feet in the air? If you got the big ones, like New York City could reach up to about 1,000 to 1,200 feet. You think about those clouds. They're building at 5 to 10,000 feet, if not higher. And so not much interaction there, but it does create an amazing background. Now, what we're looking at are the storms that are setting up into the upper Midwest. Remember, we are tracking this out. This is the short-range model as it sweeps through, and you'll notice spots outside of Aberdeen already had nearly hurricane-force gusts earlier today. Could revisit that again tonight. And then this just sets the stage for tomorrow and Thursday. But let's pop down into the south and notice this broad swirl as these storms continue to fire up into the Gulf Coast states. So I know so many people have beach plans this time of year, summer vacations, keeping an eye on those storms because lightning in and of itself is dangerous. And so reminder that 30 for 30 rule. If you see that lightning and then you hear that crack of thunder within 30 seconds, that means you're too close. And you got to at least wait 30 minutes. Our final stop on this is up into the northeast. We've had a waterlogged pattern that started from where we showed you those firework and those pictures, right, on Saturday night, and it just hasn't stopped. Today was even gloomy, and it was a little bit misty here in New York, but it's been mainly confined to New England. And you'll notice over the past 3 days, we've had spots of the Hudson Valley region eclipse 9 inches of rain. Widespread, though, many spots getting over a half foot of rain. And so with that, plenty of reports that are coming in, and you see nearly 300 of them. And so with that, not only has it been widespread, but a lot of these individual reports have some big impacts. And that's what I want to show you now. Let's dive deeper into this flooding event and what we've learned here at Fox Weather with the visuals that have been coming in. So this is in Babylon, New York, where heavy rain was taking over just yesterday. And that's out on Long Island. You can actually hear the rain beating down on this car's windshield and also them kicking up that water on the edge of the road. So that's one vantage point. Then we look at how dangerous this rain was as it hit New Jersey. Multiple high water rescues were reported in northern New Jersey and along the shore just yesterday. This is actually aerial view showing the extent of the scenes left behind in Asbury Park. And then the storm has also left widespread damage, knocking down trees and power lines. This was actually a shot by our local affiliate, Fox 5, in the town of Paramus, New Jersey. It just shows you how massive these trees are. And sadly, when they're that big, they fall on cars and they fall on homes. And it makes it a long time until they can actually start to restore that power. This is what some of the roads look like actually in Monmouth County. First responders conducted hundreds of rescues of stranded motorists. So think about how difficult that was, trying to do each and every individual rescue. It takes a while for that water to recede, and with it leaves behind a lot of debris. Now, in the thick of all of these storms, the roof of a BJ's wholesale store collapsed. There's that moment. Look at that gentleman, right? They were just in the bakery section. Think about how just innocuous this moment was, how everyday moment changed so quickly. You're thinking it's the start of the work week. I got to gather some groceries after, you know, all the friends and family came over the weekend and ate it all. There was 27 people that were inside at this time. Thankfully and miraculously, nobody was injured. Now, the Monmouth County Sheriff Sean Golden joined Fox Weather earlier with an update on all of this. Take a listen.
2: We had over 100 rescues with high water vehicles. We had mutual aid from neighboring counties that came in with additional high water vehicles to make sure we were able to get access to people that were stranded in their cars, disabled in the floods. Luckily, there have been no injuries in Monmouth County. Everybody from the BJ's wholesale incident was safe. We had 27 occupants in that building where the roof collapsed.
1: So a lot that unfolded here in the Northeast, but walking away with it, especially in Monmouth County, with the best case scenario, with nobody injured and no deaths out of this. And so it just shows you how intense the rain can be on the heels of a heat wave. Now, that's the severe weather, right? We've been encompassing. The other season that we are in is the tropics. And it may seem like we're not in the tropics because there really hasn't been anything going on unless you look in the Western Pacific, and there's a whole lot of action going on. We had Super Typhoon Bobby, which is leaving a trail of discussion across the Mariana Islands and in Guam. The cyclone actually reached maximum sustained winds of 150 miles per hour, and you're noticing some of the damage there. Continues to churn in the Western Pacific, and now there's the concern for Bobby to impact Taiwan and China. I mean, even from this view, right, satellite imagery this far. I mean, look how massive this magnifying glass is, and it's filling up the entire thing. We talk about these tropical systems. I mean, they can be thousands of miles wide and long. And so where do we stand right now? There's the wind still sustained at 150. By the way, I know we see this typhoon. You're like, what is that? It's the same thing as a hurricane. It's just in a different portion of the world. I want to do something here real quickly. I actually want to get, and this may be a rough estimate, but when you just look at how cross-sectional analysis, I mean, you're looking at over 700 miles in one direction. We'll do another cross-sectional now, another 700. I mean, just how massive this storm is. And then you look at the eye itself, it's raggedy at times. And then you can see that it starts to clear out. And that's what's an eye wall replacement cycle, that ERC. And whenever it does that, it expands the eye, but also expands the storm. It becomes this big monster that keeps churning. Now, Guam International Airport, they actually registered over a foot of rain in all of this. So that's something important as a quick reminder as we get into the tropics here in the season, whether it's the Western Pacific, Eastern Pacific, or the Atlantic Basin. These storms are measured and categorized by their wind threshold and sustained winds, but their impacts are far beyond that. So when we talk about a foot plus of rain, that just shows you how extensive this damage can be. Now, we're kind of showing you that 3D rendering and that stadium effect. Anytime you have a very powerful storm, the eye wall, the winds go so fast aloft, they actually can't keep it concentrated, and they start bowing out. And there's this massive type of stadium effect that unfolds. I'll leave you with this as we show you the overall evolution and movement of this. Taiwan by late this week into the weekend, and potentially at the end of the weekend, moving towards Shanghai and portions of China.
0: All right, Fox Weather is your Hurricane HQ, and we are approaching 21 years of Hurricane Dennis, which toured through the Caribbean, slamming Haiti, Jamaica, and Cuba, and then crashing into the Florida panhandle. Now, we know that this hurricane season, we have a lot ahead of us, and we are still in that quiet part of the season. But now is a good part of the season where we start to ask those big questions. How active can the rest of the season get? We brought out the calendar for you. We're going to keep you up to date day after day with some of these really important dates so that you know where we stand when it comes to the hurricane season. One of the most important pieces of the puzzle, it actually gets released tomorrow. We have researchers at Colorado State University that are set to release the updated list for the July hurricane season. So here we are, July 8th. That's one of the days that we're watching. We've seen this forecast, so you may be familiar with it. We saw the initial release back in April, and then another one in July and June, where we watched those numbers actually tick off a bit. And this go around, they may trim once again. We'll see how things play out tomorrow. We'll have our very own Brian Norcross here with us to kind of dive into those details. But because of that El Nino playing such a huge role, it actually may decrease a lot of the activity in the Atlantic. Speaking of El Nino, July 9th is going to be another big day here. So the rest of this week actually is pretty active, where we watch July 9th be another day where we watch the Enzo update get released. And what that means is that we get to see how the Enzo has been interacting with El Nino. Has El Nino finally gotten into that super El Nino part of the season? The answer is yes, and we're going to continue to see how that kind of plays out moving forward as we get into the thick of the season. And even what that means beyond tropical season as we get into winter going into the next couple of months. And then as we go into Friday, we do have a historic date. So you'll notice that that box is red there. A historic date for a look at a tropical system back in time. And we take you to Dennis. I topped off this hit with that. Dennis is actually one of the more stronger hurricanes that have ever been recorded in July. So here we are in the early half of the season, but we look back in time to see how things have looked to use that information for the majority of our hurricane season. And of course, we're not going to leave out the month of August. We did release this calendar now with a new month on it. So as we look forward, I want to bring up one random date. I'm going to pick one here. That blue date, we haven't done any blues just yet. So maybe I'll do August 3rd there and see what that says, because we know that August is going to be the peak of hurricane season. Typically, once we get into August, okay, this one looks like we look at our average sea name storm by August 3rd. So we are a little bit behind schedule. We don't even have our B name storm across the board just yet. We did have that A name storm author earlier in the season. But, you know, last time we had the earliest C name storm, Tropical Storm Candy, back in 1968. So we'll see how things kind of pan out. We know that El Nino definitely has its grip on this hurricane season so far, and we're going to make sure we keep you up to date through and through with these dates moving forward. Now, of course, we know that El Nino and the El Nino Southern Oscillation can be a bit complicated, so it's important to make sure you keep up with us here at Fox Weather, and it's important that you ask questions. We're going to bring up a QR code for you to scan so that you can ask those questions about El Nino, and we can answer them in real time right here on Fox Weather. And, of course, if you can't get to that scan, of course, you can see foxweather.com/connect. We will help you guide through this conversation as we go through the next couple of days, weeks, and even months ahead. And as the Climate Prediction Center continues to put out more information about El Nino, we'll be sure to bring you those information as we move forward, too. Steve?
1: Yeah, a lot to talk about here in the next several months ahead. And, of course, up next, we've heard a lot about the El Nino. And what exactly is it? And how will it impact you, whether we're talking about the tropics or it's actually going to be a big influence on this upcoming winter, especially when it's a super El Nino. We're going to dive deeper into all of this when Fox Weather Live returns. Stay with us.
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0: Bureau. Call now.
1: And welcome back into Fox with the Live. I'm Steve Benner. We're still tracking that summer weather pattern, right? There's no region that is just taking the brunt of these storms. It's widespread, right? We'll talk about the different regions like the Northern Plains and the Upper Midwest. They're going to see this over the next several days, but it's also for the Mid-Atlantic and then down south. And notice even in between, you have the Tennessee Valley region where you have flooding that becomes a concern. Here's what ends up happening in the summertime. The atmosphere gets so warm. We've all felt it, right? You step outside, you say, yeah, not today. I'm going to go back into the air conditioning. You also can feel that heat and humidity that starts to build that destabilizes the atmosphere and allows these storms to ignite. Oftentimes, they become individual storms. Notice the current warnings we have right now. We got 16 of them. A lot of these are going to be flash flood warnings. We have 11 of them. And that is a sign that these individual storms pack a whole lot of water content into them. And when it releases, that rain rate can be excessive. And you can get a lot of runoff and flooding. And just look at what we're seeing. Boston to Tyler, Texas, and really anywhere in between. Walk with me. Let's get into radar and those active spots that we're seeing tonight. Because the Fox Weather Threat Zone, we have highlighted all of these regions. Notice East Providence, where their temperatures and their feels like is 67. So feels much better there now than what we felt over the weekend, where it's quite warm. They're not alone in this, though. Notice the wind derived out of the northeast at 13 miles an hour. That means at this point it's coming off of the North Atlantic and allowing this to continue to stay active over the next several hours. So here's the Fox Weather Threat Zone. It's an elevated risk, something just to be mindful of, not a great concern, but you still have to be looking at damaging wind potential and flash flooding. Now, what we have seen out of that Fox Weather Threat Zone is 80 million people in that area of concern. What I think is fascinating with this one is that right there. You can see that moment where you have the low, right? That counterclockwise rotation. And then with all of that still pulling in all of the moisture. You can also just see the different layers of the atmosphere. You have some of those high thin clouds, the cirrus clouds, or the alto cirrus clouds that are ripping out of the west and moving out towards the east. Just see the vertical stack of the atmosphere. Then we take away all of that. We show you the radar. What's the actual representation to you at home? And you'll notice that there's significant rain that continues on for areas around Boston and just to the southwest. So as we zoom in, Worcester out towards Southbridge, those are the spots that just got a heavy band and should start to see a clearing. As we pull back out, it may not be this individual event, right? Maybe the type of rain that you could keep up with an inch to 2 inch per hour, but it's coming on the heels of 3 days where many spots widespread got over a half foot of rain and individual spots got over 9 inches of rain. Here's a translation out of Hawthorne, Mass, Essex, North Shore. You're looking at about an inch and a quarter so far. Here's where we're looking in the Mid-Atlantic. We zoom in. We have some spots like Southern Virginia. They have a severe thunderstorm warning. This is baseline, 60 mile per hour wind. They get out towards the Outer Banks. They have 60 mile per hour wind, but a little vorticity, maybe a tornado possible. And now a flash flooding flood warning that's in place for those spots. Here is what it looks like. Raleigh, Durham. How beautiful is this moment? You got the crepuscular rays punching through the cloud deck and able to shine brightly there at the campus of NC State. Then we continue to show you how this draws out into the evening time, and it will continue over the next several days. Do want to take you to one more spot. I'm going to take you down south where we have a low-end risk for tonight. As we're looking at those spots of the Arklid text, we do have a flash flood warning, but I want to show you this. This is out of Denton, Texas, just north of Fort Worth and Dallas. This is what I wanted to show you. Look at that, that vertical updraft that just builds and builds. That means there's no cap in the atmosphere, no limitation, and the instability continues to build in those spots along the Gulf Coast. Now, the power of the rain that we have seen in the Northeast has led to this major moment at a BJ's Wholesale Club in New Jersey. You're looking actually inside the store after their roof collapsed. Fox News multimedia reporter Pete Cudahy, he's actually outside the BJ's today in Ocean Township, New Jersey, with more on that.
0: Nobody was hurt in any of this, but what we know is that this BJ's will not be opening for a long time. As for how it happened, it's that heavy rain, unprecedented rain. Let's take a look at that video once again. It's terrifying. Looking at the moment the roof collapsed during the heavy rain, not long after the building began to flood as water poured through the roof. It's a video so wild that the mayor of Ocean Township wasn't sure if it was real.
2: We got alerts around, I believe, 9:30 in the morning that there was a roof collapse over at BJ's. I'm just thinking it's a little roof collapse until I saw the video. We confirmed that the video was true, and I was absolutely amazed at what I saw. I cannot believe nobody got hurt or killed in that.
0: He gives credit to the teamwork of law enforcement who were able to get all 27 people out of the BJ's. Now, two people were initially trapped in between debris, but they were rescued by first responders. And even after locating all 27 people, they did use drones and canines to make sure all people were accounted for. But this isn't the only place in New Jersey that's been experiencing severe weather.
3: Hey, everybody. Just wanted to put a post out there, let you know that we will be closed for a little while. We'll keep you updated as we figure out what we're going to do.
0: That's an ice cream shop in Neptune, New Jersey. And when Governor Sherrill was here, she was talking about severe weather throughout the state, from Camden County to Morris County to here. And she wants local businesses to know that she's there for them if they do need support. You can sign up for a SBA, which is basically a small business loan to help these businesses get back on their feet.
1: And that one couple that you heard from New Jersey, we're going to hear from more from them later in our show. Let's get back into the Midwest. Remember, we did that radar tour. We're talking about all those active spots, Northern Plains, Midwest, back in it yet again tonight. Level 2 threat. But that sets the stage for the next several days. What is the upper air pattern? What's the steering mechanism that allows this to be the spot that sees the storms? Not only day after day, but if you've been with us here for the last several weeks, you know, this has been the bullseye. This has been the target. You saw the jet stream, right? The jet stream has now forced in this direction. And so with that, south of the jet stream, underneath it, you're looking at this high pressure continuing to build all of that heat and humidity. It's derived out of the Gulf of America. So what you're going to feel as you step outside, whether you're in the Northern Plains or the Midwest, feels more like you're in the Gulf Coast. When dew points get in the lower 70s, you get that sticky, muggy feeling. And then all you need is a lifting mechanism. And that's what ends up happening as these fronts start to move through. And notice that overall, you're going to have this same type of motion, southwest to northeast orientation, overlapping training effect. Not only from day to day, we have multiple waves, but falling on the days before elevates that flooding concern, especially for areas of Minneapolis, the Twin Cities, all the way into central and northern Wisconsin. By Thursday, though, you finally see a little different movement where now it starts to move a little further to the south. And so that'll open up opportunities for areas of Nebraska, Kansas, and northern Missouri to see rain by the end of the work week. This is where we're looking at some of that heavier rain. As of right now, these models really struggle to keep up with the intensity. So what this is really painting a picture of is, okay, central Minnesota down towards the Twin Cities to northern Wisconsin and central Wisconsin, La Crosse. Those are the spots that are likely have the biggest concern for flash flooding as we look at Minneapolis. Storms, again, we've talked about overnight, tonight potentially, and then again tomorrow afternoon, we have our team Fox 9 with Chief Meteorologist Ian Leonard. Of course, anytime something does unfold in their backyard, he's on top of it, and we will get you the latest on that coverage as that comes in. Now, let's talk about the influence of something that you've been hearing about, not only for the tropics, but it's a global type of weather, impact. As we start looking at the El Nino phase, and you've heard about the updates for the Euro model, where they've strengthened their confidence for a strong to super El Nino. So, Fox Weather, we're committed to being your Hurricane HQ. And with this talk about El Nino, what exactly is it, right? Because there's so many different ways to look at El Nino. Of course, the top of mind and really what we hone in on is the tropical implications of El Nino. Then we've now started to talk more about the winter impacts. And we're going to get to that in a moment. But first, this is what El Nino is, right? There's three phases of a climate cycle when you're talking about ENSO phase. You have the El Nino, neutral, or La Nina. El Nino is a sign of warmer water in the equatorial Pacific. Why is that important? Because it actually changes the atmospheric circulation all along the globe and influences weather patterns. And we've talked about it for the lower 48. So now you have warmer water in the equatorial Pacific. That means rising air, unstable air. Why we've talked about the entire Pacific Ocean, the largest body of water on our planet, likely to see more activity than the Atlantic Basin. That's the tropical version. Now, another aspect of this is not only just the warm water in the equatorial Pacific, how deep is that warm water, right? If it's only at the surface, it's going to get depleted quickly. But notice that it is deep and it will continue to stay warm and strengthen El Nino all the way as we get into the winter, so the upcoming month. So this is a broad view of the steering mechanism. As we had said, warm air rises. Then you start to get all of that to form into potential tropical systems. And then everywhere on the other side, at the leeward side, has descending air. And when you have that, it suppresses storm behavior. So overall, look at this confidence. This is what we learned over the weekend. For a super El Nino, we are now 100% confident for that. Notice when that takes time. You go into November, into January. And so it's talking more about the winter time. Now, with all of this, we have experts that join us. And earlier today, we had Dr. Andy Hazelton to take a deep dive on what this means overall. Take a listen.
4: If you look at historical strong El Niños like this, they tend to really shut down late in the season just because that subtropical jet we talked about, it's so strong and it starts to sort of cut across the Gulf and Caribbean and really shut down that late season activity. You know, July being quiet in the Atlantic is normal even in a non-El Niño year. So I think as we get into August and September, that's where we'll look for those small windows to where maybe, you know, despite the El Niño background, we have, you know, sort of these pulses or these waves of convection that move across, and you look for that narrow window where maybe we get a big storm to try to come across and into the Southwest Atlantic where waters are warm.
1: So that's the tropical look at this. Now we talk about super El Nino likely during the winter months. What's that influence on the lower 48? Climatologically speaking, a large scale, you look at a typical El Nino, and then you can intensify it because it's a super El Nino. Likely the subtropical jet ends up being much more active, so that allows these areas along the Gulf Coast or the desert Southwest to see more rain with that cloud cover, and it cools it there. Other areas of opportunity just to the north of there ends up being drier, but with this, the East Coast does see more low pressures, and with that, favorable conditions. If you have a low pressure along the East Coast, you're thinking potentially nor'easter, and during the winter months, that could be a major winter. A lot of big snow potential. We are months out, right? So we are just looking at the signals of what a super El Nino could do in the months ahead.
5: Stay out of water that you can't see the lines, and you're not sure how deep it is. Even if you think it's not that deep, it's probably deeper than you think.
6: When you go through some of the neighborhoods that were hit the hardest, a lot of trees on homes, you know, property damage, some streets are inaccessible. It really looks like a bomb was dropped in some of the neighborhoods. Yeah.
1: Some of the big moments from all this active weather in the Northeast the last several days, and you can see that's exactly what unfolded in New Jersey just yesterday. Heavy rain, flooded roads. Coming up, more on what you might have missed from those storms in the Northeast. Stick around.
7: When your cat is acting weirder, or your dog is being louder, your turtle moves slower.
8: Hello, Ted.
7: Your cat seems thirstier.
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7: Veg. The better, kinder ER for pets.

0: This is the sound of Claire cooking dinner at home. And that's the sound of a fraud alert from Wells Fargo flagging a charge for a pricey restaurant in Paris. Considering Claire isn't in Paris right now, that seemed odd to the bank and to Claire. Two taps later, Claire says nope to the charge and Wells Fargo is on the case. However you make money work, Wells Fargo can work with that.
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3: And welcome back into Fox for the Live. Let's show you what's unfolded over the last several days. This is in New York City. Got some new images during the 4th of July. Notice Mother Nature bringing her own fireworks. Incredible. The lightning strikes here. This came in from Jennifer. One thing to note is that we've been telling you, hey, your holiday plans are going to be impacted. A lot of those got postponed to potentially this upcoming weekend. We want to hear from you. If you have some incredible pictures like this, like Jennifer had, you can still submit those, right? Go over to foxweather.com/America250. If you have an upcoming event this weekend that you would like to share, you can also submit it there. As we know, a lot of these celebrations got adjusted, not only because of the storms, but that heat wave. That was impressive, and they actually postponed or delayed a lot of these the parades outside. Let's talk about the active zones, though, tonight. We have 80 million people in the Foxweather threat zone. That does include the northern plains and into the upper Midwest. So we're looking at those storms, and here's a short-range model. And as you're watching this, I think what's impressive, you can tell the timestamp, right? And you'll see how it turns linear, damaging wind event as it goes through Aberdeen, crosses over I-29. But notice that arrival time into Minneapolis is in your morning commute. So if you have time tomorrow morning, wake up with us. We got Fox Weather First. You got Britta. You got Craig. You have so many that can get you those updates as they come in with these storms. Now, this is only the beginning for the northern plains and the upper Midwest. There's a sign now that this will be the spot because of the jet stream, the orientation, that dominant high pressure ridge that will form, that this will cycle Wednesday and Thursday. Now, let's look down at the southern plains of the Gulf Coast region. Isolated storms, but look how impressive they can be. Even though they're extremely isolated, each individual storm can really have tons of lightning packed into this. So this is another short-range model. And this one, unlike what you saw in the upper Midwest, see how it dissolves away overnight? This is really confined to the diurnal pattern. What does that mean? It's really fed from the daytime heating. The overnight low takes away all the energy at the surface and allows those storms to really fizzle out quickly. But we will see a lot of these storms pop up yet again over the next several days for those spots down south. Final stop is going to be up here in the Northeast. Look at all that action for New England. It just continues on. We've been seeing it day after day. The flooding concern here for the Northeast, it's gotten us nearly 300 different reports. A lot of people asking, though, when does it come to an end? Short-range model shows you that if you're in Cape Cod, Nantucket, maybe it continues to rain all the way overnight into tomorrow morning. But for most areas like Boston, it does quit by midnight.
4: Hey, everybody. Just wanted to put a post out there, let you know that we will be closed for a little while. We'll keep you updated as we figure out what we're going to do.
5: It happens a couple times a year where the intersection in front of us gets really flooded and cars get stuck and it comes up to maybe our door. It's never actually got in the door. I think it was just how heavy it was falling. So I was in the back making ice cream and I came out to the front to help somebody who was stuck in their car. I told them, hey, just hang out inside. If you need something, let me know. I wasn't worried about it personally. And then within 20 minutes of me saying that, I saw water creeping up towards my feet in the kitchen.
3: Yeah, flooding continues to swamp parts of the Northeast. I want to show you some of the visuals that we've gotten in so far. This rain is actually the time lapse taken yesterday in New York City as that downpour came with some thick fog and truly became the city in the mist. You can just tell that some of those skyscrapers, you couldn't even see the top of them anymore. And that constant onset of the rain, right? It doesn't have to be the first hour so intense. It can be very light. But if it goes on for 4, 5, 6 hours straight, that's where you really start to worry about the flooding concern. Now, check out this. This is a video of heavy rain pouring down in Farmingdale, New York. That's on Long Island. Rain rates of almost 2 inches per hour slammed this region. So this is just kind of a vantage point you know, outside into the parking lot. Of course, think of Long Island. They're surrounded by water. Ample opportunity for this type of rain. And it actually brought scenes like this all across New York. Flooded roads in East Islip brought dangerous driving conditions as motorists try to actually navigate their way through the water. We always tell you, turn around, don't drown. A lot of times you look at this and you're saying, all right, here's the difficulty. I don't want to take that detour. One thing to note, I know this may seem like it's cool, but all of that just created wave energy into your neighbor's yard and potentially into their home. So you become that really bad neighbors quickly. Now, a situation also witnessed across New Jersey where people that were driving through the flooded roads under that relentless rain. And, I mean, from this vantage point, it looks like a rapids. And you could just see all that wave energy. It's not just the depth of it, but the movement of that water. A quick reminder, 6 inches of it sweeps you and I off our feet. A foot of that can sweep a car or a SUV as well. You may actually get through it, by the way, and then you got a flooded engine and you got a nice visit to, you know, you're the mechanic. Is it really worth it? All right, in Farmingdale, let's take it back out there in New York. Cops ended up closing down a busy road due to multiple cars. They were stalled out amid the flooding. You can kind of see the theme here, right? The flooding that comes in, everybody struggles to get through. The storm also left widespread damage in southeast Pennsylvania, knocking down trees and power lines. The state is still dealing with thousands of power outages even tonight. And so this kind of is another concern as people that have been without power. Thankfully, though, our temperatures have been much cooler here over the last several days. All right, these storms have not only impacted your morning, evening commute and your routines, but it's made some big impacts on the World Cup. The World Cup is back in the pitch today, one night after Belgium sent U.S. home in Seattle. Oof, that was a rough match to watch. The field is getting much smaller, and the stakes, well, are getting even higher. The next challenge for the remaining teams may not just be the opponents, but it could actually be the weather. I want to, before we look ahead into the quarterfinals and the 8 teams that are left, look at what the weather's already done this FIFA World Cup, right? So we have 92% of the games that were played. 60 of them were played outdoors, and that means they're susceptible to weather. 10 of those games were at a medium risk of weather impact. 5 of them were at a high risk of weather impact. Translation to that, 3 games were delayed because of thunderstorms. That was France versus Iraq, Mexico versus Ecuador, and England versus Mexico. Notice 2 of those, Mexico City Stadium. That's where they got a whole lot of action. But they actually didn't have the most days with lightning. You would think so if they had those kind of delays. Actually, Miami leads the way with 13 days on average during the tournament. Now, let's look ahead now. Quarterfinals. The stage has been set. We got France versus Morocco. That's going to be this Thursday, 4 p.m. Eastern in Foxborough. You got a medium risk of weather impact. This one is all derived out of the temperature. Temperature profile feels like temperature 91. If you're asking France, I mean, I think they not only dealt with a heat wave in their home country, they dealt with the heat wave back here as well. And Morocco has been dealing with it. I don't think this is going to slow them down. I think the temperatures are going to fuel a great matchup. As we look out towards areas of Los Angeles, we have, of course, Spain versus Belgium. They will be dealing with some storms, zero risk of weather impact there. And then we get into Miami Gardens, Florida. Remember, this is the spot that leads with the most lightning strikes on average. And you look at the temperature impact being the biggest area of concern. Of course, when you're looking at this, you have 2 teams from Europe that are used to cooler temperatures, and they're going to be dealing with temperatures that feel like they're into the lower 100s. All right, let's talk about plenty of weather stories that you may have missed so far. If you haven't been downloading the Fox Weather app yet, well, you're missing out. And if you do have the Fox Weather app, do you know how to use it to its fullest potential? I mean, look behind me. Have you seen this bad boy? That's a rare video of a great white shark that was captured several miles off of Block Island. The Atlantic Shark Institute saying this may be the first time that they have seen a great white ever caught on camera in Rhode Island's waters. So let's say you do have the app and you're streaming us. What you just saw on the side was the ability to scroll. If you're at the bottom, there's actually a news tab. You select on that and you get some of these stories that you may have missed. Let's talk about some other stories that are out on the water. a routine mission turned into a mad dash for survival over the holiday weekend after a whale hit and sank a fireboat in New Jersey. The boat quickly began taking on water, leaving the firefighters on board with only seconds to escape. No one was hurt, and the crew was able to safely abort and thankfully return home. Let's bring it back on land. We've been talking about the severe storms all up and down the East Coast. Well, look at the lightning that struck a home in Virginia as storms tore through the Northeast. Crews quickly got to the scene and saw the plumes of smoke coming from the windows and the attic roof. One person was home at that time and was able to get out safely with their pets. And then we take it out of this world, where NASA is preparing to test a fire on the moon. It's part of a controlled environment and will record how fire behaves with the moon's gravity. This is actually part of the Artemis program's mission to put astronauts back on the moon and eventually a permanent settlement. This is what retired NASA astronaut Captain Butch Wilmore had to say about that earlier on Fox Weather.
6: We have many experiments we've done. I've done several experiments at the space station with zero gravity, and flames don't flicker like they do on Earth with gravity. They actually just kind of glow, and it's a very unique phenomenon. These different gravitational forces, fire and other things, act differently, and this will just be another set of the long line of experiments to figure out and see.
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1: Welcome inside Fox with the Live. I'm Steve Bennett. We're set up for another very turbulent week ahead. I mean, summer is trading all that intense heat for these intense downbursts of rain. Remember, when the warmer the air gets, the more potent.

0: So great outside right now. So as we look, there's the Fox for the Threat Zone. Not only is it the Northeast, Mid-Atlantic, down into the Gulf Coast, and up into the Northern Plains. In total, we have 16 active warnings. Most of those are going to be flash flood warnings. Notice this, a big uptick in the population density, over 1.5 million people under active warnings right now. So let's show you visible satellite. What is the catalyst to all of this? It's that right there. Notice that is a low pressure. You can see that counterclockwise rotation. So as we put the low here, let's clear all that out, put the low there. Counterclockwise rotation allows this rain to be fed by the North Atlantic. As we zoom in, notice that many areas in New England, though, are drying out and improving. It's really just Boston moving into Providence. This is coming off the heels of that very active cycle over the last 3 days, where you have spots in the Catskills in the Hudson Valley region that got over 8 inches of rain, over 9 inches of rain. Here's what it looks like at Chestnut Hill, Massachusetts right now. They have now eclipsed over an inch of rain at Boston College. That number continues to climb. Let's shift our focus down into the Mid-Atlantic, just to the west of the I-95 corridor. That is where you have these storms that are popping up. In Virginia, it's in Charlotte County. Baseline warning, only 60 mile per hour wind. We do have some warnings near the Outer Banks that has a tornado possible tag. This storm has really just become stagnant. It's not moving in any direction, which is allowing maybe for potential rotation. As we shift our focus back towards Fayetteville and I-95, they do have a flash flood warning, but just to their north, near Raleigh-Durham, that is actually where you have an impressive line of storms. That, let me measure this out, because this is actually impressive in its length, about 50 to 55 miles long as it's moving towards Raleigh. Now, speaking of this, we actually are looking at a onset of another day where you're going to see something very similar to this. So you saw how I was kind of jumping around. In a summer weather pattern, you're not going to have necessarily a frontal boundary. You'll just have enough heat at the surface with all of that humidity that allows that rising air. It destabilizes the atmosphere, and you get these isolated, very potent storms that can create a damaging wind event. But you could be in one neighborhood and experience this impressive thunderstorm, be in the next neighborhood over, quarter mile, half mile away, and experience nothing except very warm temperatures. That's truly what the summer pattern is like. Taking it out now towards the Ark-La-Tex, notice these storms become more and more isolated. Again, look at the amount of lightning packed in to this. Now, as we zoom in, those areas, like what we saw out of Tyler, Texas, are starting to see some improving conditions. Let's shift our focus to I-35 to the south, Hillsboro, and those areas, 60 mile per hour wind, baseline warning, but is impacting a major interstate. As we brought it out, the storms early in the afternoon caused a flooding threat, multiple roads closed from Tyler, Texas, on the southern side of I-20 or just to the northern side of I-20. Another area that we have to watch is the Four Corners region. You can see this broad kind of swirl. It looks like that monsoonal flow. But look at the amount of lightning that has come in over the last hour. And by the way, you have very active fires that are in Utah and Colorado. Each one of these lightning strikes could be the new ignition to another wildfire. And it takes a long time for this to actually load into it. But we're looking at over, I believe, 1,000 lightning strikes in the last hour. And so that's the concern ahead, is the potential for more wildfires in these areas. The final stop is in the Midwest. We're going to have more on this in just a moment. But first, let's dive deeper into what we had seen in the Northeast. As we take a look, flash flooding caused a lot of destruction, especially in this moment at a BJ's Wholesale Club in New Jersey. That's when the roof collapsed. Inside, 27 people were able to get out of it without getting hurt. We got Fox Weather's Bane Froney in Ocean Township, New Jersey, with more.
1: Over the course of the past few days, the Northeast has not gotten a break. Storm after storm throughout the weekend. And then on Monday, New Jersey, New York, just getting pummeled by tons of rain. Rain rates reaching up to 2 inches per hour for some folks. Now, the BJ's behind me had a partial roof collapse on Monday early morning. 27 people were inside the building at the time. Thankfully, no one was injured. But two people did get stuck in some of that debris before they were able to get themselves out of of that safely. Again, no injuries, but still a terrifying situation and a good reminder of just how powerful rain and water truly can be. Now, it wasn't just structures that were impacted, but of course,

0: roadways. On Monday, we saw multiple reports of flooded roads, flooded interstates, impassable roads, and also multiple reports of needed to be flood rescues as well throughout Jersey and along the Jersey Shore. Now, the good news is the rain slowly starting to let up as we move throughout the rest of this week. But we still have a ways to go when it comes to all of this impact, especially when it comes to cleanup for folks throughout BJ's, as well as throughout the community of Ocean Township, where we have a lot of cleanup to go, as well as a lot of power outages that are still impacting the community here. So we'll be keeping a close eye on what's going on in Jersey. But thankfully, in the Northeast, the storms are finally moving on out. I'll send it back to you guys.
1: All right, one region improving conditions, other spots seeing yet again another day of storms. Here is that view of the Northern Plains and the Midwest. So we have some individual warnings that are popping up in South Dakota and out towards northern Nebraska. Most of the action today has moved into North Dakota and portions of Minnesota. With that, the top wind gusts out of today derived out of Aberdeen, where you're looking at 74-mile-per-hour wind. In Sheridan County, Nebraska, you do have 60-mile-per-hour wind and roughly golf ball size hail that's coming down. I do want to real quickly back out from this, and let's talk more about what we are seeing in Aberdeen in these spots just in South Dakota. It's right along the state line. Of course, as we zoom in, as radar starts to phase out, but we do know it's 60-mile-per-hour wind. We'll bring up the national radar. What I was trying to get you was that level 2 data. That was going to be the radar site out of Aberdeen. But right now, what we're looking at is 60-mile-per-hour wind. I think this is just a sign of what likely is going to happen over the next several days. So, right, you have the jet stream that's going to be very active, and that allows these low to continue to ride in that direction, which means anything in this zone right in here is going to remain active. And so underneath that jet stream or to the south of that, you have a high pressure that's pulling in all of that heat and humidity from the Gulf of America. So now you have easily spots the dew point, very similar type of setup. And then by Thursday, you have it into leaving the Intermountain West into the high plains and then moving into the Midwest, moving to the south. What does that translate to? You see the visuals below. You have these massive trees that eventually topple over. Sadly, they land on cars and homes. Overall, when I'm looking at this, it shows you that overnight, the storms will continue on. The brighter colors maybe dwindle, right? Not as intense because you're losing that daytime heating, but these are the same spots that have been active for weeks now. So the flooding elevates with every single round of rain that we get. The rain expectations ahead often struggle because these are massive regions and big storms. And so when you're looking at that, this is overall just a signal that anywhere within this zone, central to southern Minnesota to northern Wisconsin, central Wisconsin, so Minneapolis, St. Paul to La Crosse, I-94 corridor, susceptible and prone to some flash flooding over the next 48 hours. Using Minneapolis as an example, thunderstorms expected overnight tonight and then again through the middle of tomorrow. So we'll be kind of watching as these storms cycle into the same spots. But will we expect this all really July long? Let's talk about the overall setup that we're expecting over the next several days as we get into, not only this week, but into the weekend and next week. So here's that high pressure that's parked over the Four Corners region. You're going to slowly see it drift. And with that, two things happen, right? So it amplifies, it just strengthens, right? We talked about that strengthening heat wave on the East Coast last week. So that's one component. Anything underneath that high is going to be extremely warm and dry. But it also forces that jet stream that we were just talking about all the way up now into Canada. And so it forces it to the north. It does look like, I know it's on the very edge of your screen, but it looks like it almost flattens out. And then the big dip in the jet stream happens through the Great Lakes and opens up the opportunity for a lot of rain and cooler conditions over here on the East Coast, similar to what we're feeling right now. But looking at temperatures above average for anywhere west of the Mississippi River, east of the Mississippi River, Broadview temperatures below average. As we look at overall what this means to those that are in the West, we have several spots that are dealing with that exceptional drought, whether you're talking about the Sand Hill region of western Nebraska, out towards the Ruby Range in northern Nevada, southern Idaho. You have spots of the Rockies outside of Denver. You have even areas of Oklahoma. All these spots have exceptional drought. Extreme drought is even more expansive. Many of those spots will remain dry. The monsoon season to the south

could start to flourish towards Phoenix and those areas of Arizona. That would be the middle of July. We look at the overall heat risk. A lot of people go to their national parks. You go into the northern tier because you would hope that it would be cooler this time of year than it would be down south. And actually, you're dealing with extreme heat risk for those areas of northern Wyoming into Montana. And overall, a broad view, look at how much of the country is expecting temperatures to be well above average as we move into next week. And look at this video here out of South Carolina. This just in, showing you a massive tree that collapsed over a driveway in a vehicle there. These storms have been relentless in these areas of the East Coast. We've been getting more information and new visuals here to the Fox Weather Forecast Center. We'll bring you those updates on the other side of the break.

Hey, welcome back into Fox with the Live. Look at these incredible photos that we got in, courtesy of Jennifer. And this actually comes to us, Kiana, letting us know she was out and about yesterday for her live shots. And she was saying, hey, look, I met this professional photographer. She was talking about how dynamic these storms were over the weekend here in New York City, right in time for the fireworks on 4th of July. I mean, what a shot here. You got the fireworks and then natural fireworks. I was looking at this because I was kind of brainstorming this before. And I was like, I wonder if fireworks have any type of interaction with the clouds, right? Like, would there be any type of change in that fireworks only go about 400 feet in the air? If you got the big ones, like New York City could reach up to about 1,000 to 1,200 feet. You think about those clouds. They're building at 5 to 10,000 feet, if not higher. And so not much interaction there, but it does create an amazing background.

0: Now, what we're looking at are the storms that are setting up into the upper Midwest. Remember, we are tracking this out. This is a short-range model as it sweeps through, and you'll notice spots outside of Aberdeen already had nearly hurricane-force gusts earlier today. Could revisit that again tonight. And then this just sets the stage for tomorrow and Thursday. But let's pop down into the south and notice this broad swirl as these storms continue to fire up into the Gulf Coast states. So I know so many people have beach plans this time of year, summer vacations, keeping an eye on those storms because lightning in and of itself is dangerous. And so reminder that 30 for 30 rule, if you see that lightning and then you hear that crack of thunder within 30 seconds, that means you're too close. And you got to at least wait 30 minutes. Our final stop on this is up into the northeast. We've had a waterlogged pattern that started from where we showed you those firework and those pictures, right, on Saturday night, and it just hasn't stopped. Today was even gloomy, and it was a little bit misty here in New York, but it's been mainly confined to New England. And you'll notice over the past 3 days, we've had spots of the Hudson Valley region eclipse 9 inches of rain. Widespread, though, many spots getting over a half foot of rain. And so with that, plenty of reports that are coming in, and you see nearly 300 of them. And so with that, not only has it been widespread, but a lot of these individual reports have some big impacts. And that's what I want to show you now. Let's dive deeper into this flooding event and what we've learned here at Fox Weather with the visuals that have been coming in. So this is in Babylon, New York, where heavy rain was taking over just yesterday. And that's out on Long Island. You can actually hear the rain beating down on this car's windshield and also them kicking up that water on the edge of the road. So that's one vantage point. Then we look at how dangerous this rain was as it hit New Jersey. Multiple high water rescues were reported in northern New Jersey and along the shore just yesterday. This is actually aerial view showing the extent of the scenes left behind in Asbury Park. And then the storm has also left widespread damage, knocking down trees and power lines. This was actually a shot by our local affiliate Fox 5 in the town of Paramus, New Jersey. It just shows you how massive these trees are. And sadly, when they're that big, they fall on cars and they fall on homes. And it makes it a long time until they can actually start to restore that power. This is what some of the roads look like actually in Monmouth County. First responders conducted hundreds of rescues of stranded motorists. So think about how difficult that was, trying to do each and every individual rescue. It takes a while for that water to recede, and with it leaves behind a lot of debris. Now, in the thick of all of these storms, the roof of a BJ's wholesale store collapsed. There's that moment. Look at that gentleman, right? They were just in the bakery section. Think about how just innocuous this moment was, how everyday moment changed so quickly. You're thinking it's the start of the work week. I got to gather some groceries after, you know, all the friends and family came over the weekend and ate it all. There was 27 people that were inside at this time. Thankfully and miraculously, nobody was injured. Now, the Monmouth County Sheriff Sean Golden joined Fox with her earlier with an update on all of this. Take a listen.
1: We had over 100 rescues with high water vehicles. We had mutual aid from neighboring counties that came in with additional high water vehicles to make sure we were able to get access to people that were stranded in their cars, disabled in the floods. Luckily, there have been no injuries in Monmouth County. Everybody from the BJ's wholesale incident was safe. We had 27 occupants in that building where the roof collapsed.
0: So a lot that unfolded here in the Northeast, but walking away with it, especially in Monmouth County, with the best case scenario, with nobody injured and no deaths out of this. And so it just shows you how intense the rain can be on the heels of a heat wave. Now, that's the severe weather, right? We've been encompassing. The other season that we are in is the tropics. And it may seem like we're not in the tropics because there really hasn't been anything going on unless you look in the Western Pacific, and there's a whole lot of action going on. We had Super Typhoon Bobby, which is leaving a trail of discussion across the Mariana Islands and in Guam. The cyclone actually reached maximum sustained winds of 150 miles per hour, and you're noticing some of the damage there. Continues to churn in the Western Pacific, and now there's the concern for Bobby to impact Taiwan and China. I mean, even from this view, right, satellite imagery this far. I mean, look how massive this magnifying glass is, and it's filling up the entire thing. We talk about these tropical systems. I mean, they can be thousands of miles wide and long. And so where do we stand right now? There's the wind still sustained.

0: 150. By the way, I know we see this typhoon. You're like, what is that? It's the same thing as a hurricane. It's just in a different portion of the world. I want to do something here real quickly. I actually want to get, and this may be a rough estimate, but when you just look at how cross-sectional analysis, I mean, you're looking at over 700 miles in one direction. We'll do another cross-sectional now, another seven. I mean, just how massive this storm is. And then you look at the eye itself, it's raggedy at times. And then you can see that it starts to clear out. And that's what's an eye wall replacement cycle, that ERC. And whenever it does that, it expands the eye, but also expands the storm. It becomes this big monster that keeps churning. Now, Guam International Airport, they actually registered over a foot of rain in all of this. So that's something important as a quick reminder as we get into the tropics here in the season, whether it's the Western Pacific, Eastern Pacific, or the Atlantic Basin. These storms are measured and categorized by their wind threshold and sustained winds, but their impacts are far beyond that. So when we talk about a foot plus of rain, that just shows you how extensive this damage can be. Now, we're kind of showing you that 3D rendering and that stadium effect. Anytime you have a very powerful storm, the eye wall, the winds go so fast aloft, they actually can't keep it concentrated, and they start bowing out. And there's this massive type of stadium effect that unfolds. I'll leave you with this as we show you the overall evolution and movement of this. Taiwan by late this week into the weekend, and potentially at the end of the weekend, moving towards Shanghai and portions of China.
1: All right, Fox Weather is your Hurricane HQ, and we are approaching 21 years of Hurricane Dennis, which tore through the Caribbean, slamming Haiti, Jamaica, and Cuba, and then crashing into the Florida Panhandle. Now, we know that this hurricane season, we have a lot ahead of us, and we are still in that quiet part of the season. But now is a good part of the season where we start to ask those big questions. How active can the rest of the season get? We brought out the calendar for you. We're going to keep you up to date day after day with some of these really important dates so that you know where we stand when it comes to the hurricane season. One of the most important pieces of the puzzle, it actually gets released tomorrow. We have researchers at Colorado State University that are set to release the updated list for the July hurricane season. So here we are, July 8th. That's one of the days that we're watching. We've seen this forecast, so you may be familiar with it. We saw the initial release back in April, and then another one in July and June, where we watched those numbers actually tick off a bit. And this go around, they may trim once again. We'll see how things play out tomorrow. We'll have our very own Brian Norcross here with us to kind of dive into those details. But because of that El Nino playing such a huge role, it actually may decrease a lot of the activity in the Atlantic. Speaking of El Nino, July 9th is going to be another big day here. So the rest of this week actually is pretty active, where we watch July 9th be another day where we watch the Enzo update get released. And what that means is that we get to see how the Enzo has been interacting with El Nino. Has El Nino finally gotten into that super El Nino part of the season? The answer is yes. And we're going to continue to see how that kind of plays out moving forward as we get into the thick of the season. And even what that means beyond tropical season as we get into winter going into the next couple of months. And then as we go into Friday, we do have a historic date. So you'll notice that that box is red there. A historic date for a look at a tropical system back in time. And we take you to Dennis. I topped off this hit with that. Dennis is actually one of the more stronger hurricanes that have ever been recorded in July. So here we are in the early half of the season, but we look back in time to see how things have looked to use that information for the majority of our hurricane season. And of course, we're not going to leave out the month of August. We did release this calendar now with a new month on it. So as we look forward, I want to bring up one random date. I'm going to pick one here. That blue date, we haven't done any blues just yet. So maybe I'll do August 3rd there and see what that says, because we know that August is going to be the peak of hurricane season. Typically, once we get into August, okay, this one looks like we look at our average sea name storm by August 3rd. So we are a little bit behind schedule. We don't even have our B-name storm across the board just yet. We did have that A-name storm author earlier in the season. But, you know, last time we had the earliest C-name storm, Tropical Storm Candy, back in 1968. So we'll see how things kind of pan out. We know that El Nino definitely has its grip on this hurricane season so far. And we're going to make sure we keep you up to date through and through with these dates moving forward. Now, of course, we know that El Nino and the El Nino Southern Oscillation can be a bit complicated. So It's important to make sure you keep up with us here at Fox Weather, and it's important that you ask questions. We're going to bring up a QR code for you to scan so that you can ask those questions about El Nino, and we can answer them in real time right here on Fox Weather. And, of course, if you can't get to that scan, of course, you can see foxweather.com/connect. We will help you guide through this conversation as we go through the next couple of days, weeks, and even months ahead. And as the Climate Prediction Center continues to put out more information about El Nino, we'll be sure to bring you those information as we move forward, too. Steve?
0: Yeah, a lot to talk about here in the next several months ahead. And, of course, up next, we've heard a lot about the El Nino. And what exactly is it? And how will it impact you, whether we're talking about the tropics or it's actually going to be a big influence on this upcoming winter, especially when it's a super El Nino. We're going to dive deeper into all of this when Fox Weather Live returns. Stay with us.

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1: Hey, welcome back into Fox Weather Live. I'm Steve Benner. At the bottom of the hour, we're talking about that summer weather pattern where a lot of these storms can pop up in a matter of minutes, and it's all over the country, right? No spot is really spared from a lot of this action, even if you're confined up north. Look at the northern plains into the upper Midwest. We're going to talk about that's a spot where not only tonight, but over the next several days is going to be conducive for more storms. And we have the Mid-Atlantic, where they have a cluster of storms in Virginia and the Carolinas, and then down into the Ark-La-Tex. As you find it on the big board here with the numbers, you got 20 active warnings as of right now. Notice, though, overall, the biggest concern is going to be hurricane force gusts and large hail. Tornadoes can't be ruled out, but doesn't look like that type of event. And then it's truly the amount of rain that comes with a summer thunderstorm. Look at some of those spots, Boston and Tyler, Texas. A lot of activity tonight. Let's jump around on radar. Now, I was just saying a summer thunderstorm is a little bit different. It hits different in the summer. What I mean by that, the warmer the air, the greater the capacity to carry water. If you have more water, that means that rain rate starts to increase. If that rain rate starts to increase, that means the ground really struggles to absorb it all. And that means it leads

0: meets the runoff or that flash flooding concern. I want to show you the Fox Weather Threat Zone. All right, we had all those different regions. We made it really easy for you to understand at home. Anywhere that's in that darker red, elevated risk, which means thunderstorms could be present. And with that damaging wind, a large hail, and then, of course, that flash flooding, in total 80 million people in that elevated risk. I love this vantage point. This visible satellite, you can see how it turns dark at the very end as the sun goes down and the brighter green colors really start to emerge. As we get out towards Boston, I want to zoom in because many of these areas of Massachusetts, even out towards Rhode Island, are going to see improvements in the hours ahead. Providence below, though, still getting some of that rain as this band starts to come through. So heavier rain likely to hit Providence in the next half hour. Overall, though, this has been just another day of a very active cycle. And so we'll look at a changing weather pattern for tomorrow. As we get out towards Hawthorne, Mass, they're closing in on nearly an inch and a half of rain. Looks like some people are still getting out there playing a little bit of soccer. Maybe the FIFA World Cup inspired them to get out and play a little pickup soccer. As we look into the Carolinas and out towards Virginia, we do have some isolated storms. So as quickly as I zoom in on one, another one pops up. So this one is a 60-mile-per-hour wind, and that typically is what you'll see in the summertime too, right? They pop quickly. They're impressive. They're vertically stacked. But really the biggest threat is 60-mile-per-hour wind. In its wake, though, it'll leave a flash flood warning going to zoom up towards Raleigh, about a 50 to 60-mile-long storm that's pushed through Durham, starting to work its way towards Raleigh. This is what Raleigh looks like as of right now. Nearly 2 inches of rain so far today. There's those storms that are off in the distance on the right-hand side of your screen. For tomorrow, same exact setup. Let's shift our focus now into the Arklatex, where they have some storms. I-35 to the south, Hillsborough, that warning has been lifted. Now we have another one that has popped up towards Huntsville and I-45, and just shows you, again, how difficult it can be to keep up with these storms throughout the day, though. If you have a storm, so much rain leads to this type of concern. We have flash flooding and roads that are closed. Now, the power of the rain that we have seen in the Northeast has led to this major moment at a BJ's Wholesale Club in New Jersey. You're looking actually inside the store after their roof collapsed. Fox News multimedia reporter Pete Cudahy, he's actually outside the BJ's today in Ocean Township, New Jersey, with more on that.
1: Nobody was hurt in any of this, but what we know is that this BJ's will not be opening for a long time. As for how it happened, it's that heavy rain, unprecedented rain. Let's take a look at that video once again. It's terrifying, looking at the moment the roof collapsed during the heavy rain, not long after the building began to flood as water poured through the roof. It's a video so wild that the mayor of Ocean Township wasn't sure if it was real.
2: We got alerts around, I believe, 9:30 in the morning that there was a roof collapse over at BJ's. I'm just thinking it's a little roof collapse until I saw the video. We confirmed that the video was true, and I was absolutely amazed at what I saw. I cannot believe nobody got hurt or killed in that.
1: He gives credit to the teamwork of law enforcement who were able to get all 27 people out of the BJ's. Now, two people were initially trapped in between debris, but they were rescued by first responders. And even after locating all 27 people, they did use drones and canines to make sure all people were accounted for. But this isn't the only place in New Jersey that's been experiencing severe weather.
3: Hey, everybody. Just wanted to put a post out there, let you know that we will be closed for a little while. We'll keep you updated as we figure out what we're going to do.
1: That's an ice cream shop in Neptune, New Jersey. And when Governor Sherrill was here, she was talking about severe weather throughout the state, from Camden County to Morris County to here. And she wants local businesses to know that she's there for them if they do need support. You can sign up for a SBA, which is basically a small business loan to help these businesses get back on their feet.
0: And that one couple that you heard from New Jersey, we're going to hear from more from them later in our show. Let's get back into the Midwest. Remember, we did that radar tour. We're talking about all those active spots, Northern Plains, Midwest, back in it yet again tonight, level 2 threat. But that sets the stage for the next several days. What is the upper air pattern? What's the steering mechanism that allows this to be the spot that sees the storms? Not only day after day, but if you've been with us here for the last several weeks, you know, this has been the bullseye. This has been the target. You saw the jet stream, right? The jet stream has now forced in this direction. And so with that, south of the jet stream, underneath it, you're looking at this

0: high pressure continuing to build. All of that heat and humidity is derived out of the Gulf of America. So what you're going to feel as you step outside, whether you're in the Northern Plains or the Midwest, feels more like you're in the Gulf Coast. When dew points get in the lower 70s, you get that sticky, muggy feeling. And then all you need is a lifting mechanism. And that's what ends up happening as these fronts start to move through. And notice that overall, you're going to have this same type of motion, southwest to northeast orientation, overlapping training effect. Not only from day to day, we have multiple waves, but falling on the days before elevates that flooding concern, especially for areas of Minneapolis, the Twin Cities, all the way into central and northern Wisconsin. By Thursday, though, you finally see a little different movement where now it starts to move a little further to the south. And so that'll open up opportunities for areas of Nebraska, Kansas, and northern Missouri to see rain by the end of the work week. This is where we're looking at some of that heavier rain. As of right now, these models really struggle to keep up with the intensity. So what this is really painting a picture of is, okay, central Minnesota down towards the Twin Cities to northern Wisconsin and central Wisconsin, La Crosse. Those are the spots that are likely have the biggest concern for flash flooding as we look at Minneapolis. Storms, again, we've talked about overnight, tonight potentially, and then again tomorrow afternoon, we have our team Fox 9 with Chief Meteorologist Ian Leonard. Of course, anytime something does unfold in their backyard, he's on top of it, and we will get you the latest on that coverage as that comes in. Now, let's talk about the influence of something that you've been hearing about, not only for the tropics, but it's a global type of weather, impact. As we start looking at the El Nino phase, and you've heard about the updates for the Euro model, where they've strengthened their confidence for a strong to super El Nino. So, Fox Weather, we're committed to being your Hurricane HQ. And with this talk about El Nino, what exactly is it, right? Because there's so many different ways to look at El Nino. Of course, the top of mind and really what we hone in on is the tropical implications of El Nino. Then we've now started to talk more about the winter impacts. And we're going to get to that in a moment. But first, this is what El Nino is, right? There's three phases of a climate cycle when you're talking about ENSO phase. You have the El Nino, neutral, or La Nina. El Nino is a sign of warmer water in the equatorial Pacific. Why is that important? Because it actually changes the atmospheric circulation all along the globe and influences weather patterns. And we've talked about it for the lower 48. So now you have warmer water in the equatorial Pacific. That means rising air, unstable air. Why? We've talked about the entire Pacific Ocean, the largest body of water on our planet, likely to see more activity than the Atlantic Basin. That's the tropical version. Now, another aspect of this is not only just the warm water in the equatorial Pacific, how deep is that warm water, right? If it's only at the surface, it's going to get depleted quickly. But notice that it is deep and it will continue to stay warm and strengthen El Nino all the way as we get into the winter, so the upcoming month. So this is a broad view of the steering mechanism. As we had said, warm air rises, then you start to get all of that to form into potential tropical systems, and then everywhere on the other side, at the leeward side, has descending air, and when you have that, it suppresses storm behavior. So overall, look at this confidence. This is what we learned over the weekend. For a super El Nino, we are now 100% confident for that. Notice when that takes time. You go into November, into January, and so it's talking more about the winter time. Now, with all of this, we have experts that join us. And earlier today, we had Dr. Andy Hazelton to take a deep dive on what this means overall. Take a listen.
1: If you look at historical strong El Niños like this, they tend to really shut down late in the season just because that subtropical jet we talked about, it's so strong and it starts to sort of cut across the Gulf and Caribbean and really shut down that late season activity. You know, July being quiet in the Atlantic is normal even in a non-El Niño year. So I think as we get into August and September, that's where we'll look for those small windows to where maybe, you know, despite the El Niño background, we have, you know, sort of these pulses or these waves of convection that move across, and you look for that narrow window where maybe we get a big storm to try to come across into the Southwest Atlantic where waters are warm.
0: So that's the tropical look at this. Now we talk about super El Nino likely during the winter months. What's that influence on the lower 48? Climatologically speaking, a large scale, you look at a typical El Nino, and then you can intensify it because it's a super El Nino. Likely the subtropical jet ends up being much more active, so that allows these areas along the Gulf Coast or the desert Southwest to see more rain with that cloud cover, and it cools it there. Other areas of opportunity just to the north of there ends up being drier. But with this, the East Coast does see more low pressures. And with that, favorable conditions. If you have a low pressure along the East Coast, you're thinking potentially nor'easter. And during the winter months, that could be a major winter. A lot of big snow potential. We are months out, right? So we are just looking at the signals of what a super El Nino could do in the months ahead.
2: Stay out of water that you can't see the lines, and you're not sure how deep it is. Even if you think it's not that deep, it's probably deeper than you think.
3: When you go through some of the neighborhoods that were hit the hardest, a lot of trees on homes, property damage, some streets are inaccessible. It really looks like a bomb was dropped in some of the neighborhoods. Yeah.
0: Some of the big moments from all this active weather in the Northeast the last several days. And you can see that's exactly what unfolded in New Jersey just yesterday. Heavy rain, flooded roads. Coming up, more on what you might have missed from those storms in the Northeast. Stick around.
4: 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Joining me now, lifestyle expert Courtney Kaysen. And Courtney, this time of the year, a heavy downpour comes by and just makes everything outside of your house a little bit grimy and gross.
5: Oh,
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5: 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But I tackled it this weekend in under 10 minutes, thanks to the PureVolt pressure washer. 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
1: And welcome back into Fox Weather Live. Let's show you what's unfolded over the last several days. This is in New York City. Got some new images during the 4th of July. Notice Mother Nature bringing her own fireworks. Incredible. The lightning strikes here. This came in from Jennifer. One thing to note is that we've been telling you, hey, your holiday plans are going to be impacted. A lot of those got postponed to potentially this upcoming weekend. We want to hear from you. If you have some incredible pictures like this, like Jennifer had, you can still submit those, right? Go over to foxweather.com/America250. If you have an upcoming event this weekend that you would like to share, you can also submit it there. As we know, a lot of these celebrations got adjusted, not only because of the storms, but that heat wave. That was impressive, and they actually postponed or delayed a lot of these the parades outside. Let's talk about the active zones, though, tonight. We have 80 million people in the Fox Weather Threat Zone. That does include the Northern Plains and into the upper Midwest. So we're looking at those storms, and here's a short-range model. And as you're watching this, I think what's impressive, you can tell the timestamp, right? And you'll see how it turns linear, damaging wind event as it goes through Aberdeen, crosses over I-29. But notice that arrival time into Minneapolis is in your morning commute. So if you have time tomorrow morning, wake up with us. We got Fox Weather First, you got Berta, you got Craig. You have so many that can get you those updates as they come in with these storms. Now, this is only the beginning for the Northern Plains and the upper Midwest. There's a sign now that this will be the spot because of the jet stream, the orientation, that dominant high pressure ridge that will form, that this will cycle Wednesday and Thursday. Now, let's look down at the Southern Plains of the Gulf Coast region. Isolated storms, but look how impressive they can be. Even though they're extremely isolated, each individual storm can really have tons of lightning packed into this. So this is another short-range model, and this one, unlike what you saw in the upper Midwest, see how it dissolves away overnight? This is really confined to the diurnal pattern. What does that mean? It's really fed from the daytime heating. The overnight low takes away all the energy at the surface and allows those storms to really fizzle out quickly. But we will see a lot of these storms pop up yet again over the next several days for those spots down south. Final stop is going to be up here in the Northeast. Look at all that action for New England. It just continues on. We've been seeing it day after day. The flooding concern here for the Northeast, it's gotten us nearly 300 different reports. A lot of people asking, though, when does it come to an end? Short-range model shows you that if you're in Cape Cod, Nantucket, maybe it continues to rain all the way overnight into tomorrow morning. But for most areas like Boston, it does quit by midnight.
2: Hey, everybody. Just wanted to put a post out there, let you know that we will be closed for a little while. We'll keep you updated as we figure out what we're going to do.
3: It happens a couple times a year where the intersection in front of us gets really flooded and cars get stuck and it comes up to maybe our door. It's never actually got in the door. I think it was just how heavy it was falling. So I was in the back making ice cream and I came out to the front to help somebody who was stuck in their car. I told them, hey, just hang out inside. If you need something, let me know. I wasn't worried about it personally. And then within 20 minutes of me saying that, I saw water creeping up towards my feet in the kitchen.
1: Yeah, flooding continues to swamp parts of the Northeast. I want to show you some of the visuals that we've gotten in so far. This rain is actually the time lapse taken yesterday in New York City as that downpour came with some thick fog and truly became the city in the mist. You can just tell that some of those skyscrapers, you couldn't even see the top of them anymore. And that constant onset of the rain, right? It doesn't have to be the first hour so intense. It can be very light, but if it goes on for 4, 5, 6 hours straight, that's where you really start to worry about the flooding concern. Now, check out

0: This. This is video of heavy rain pouring down in Farmingdale, New York. That's on Long Island. Rain rates of almost 2 inches per hour slammed this region. So this is just kind of a vantage point, outside into the parking lot. Of course, think of Long Island. They're surrounded by water. Ample opportunity for this type of rain. And it actually brought scenes like this all across New York. Flooded roads in East Islip brought dangerous driving conditions as motorists try to actually navigate their way through the water. We always tell you, turn around, don't drown. A lot of times you look at this and you're saying, all right, here's the difficulty. I don't want to take that detour. One thing to know, I know this may seem like it's cool, but all of that just created wave energy into your neighbor's yard and potentially into their home. So you become that really bad neighbors quickly. Now, a situation also witnessed across New Jersey where people that were driving through the flooded roads under that relentless rain. And, from this vantage point, it looks like a rapids. And you could just see all that wave energy. It's not just the depth of it, but the movement of that water. A quick reminder, 6 inches of it sweeps you and I off our feet. A foot of that can sweep a car or a SUV as well. You may actually get through it, by the way, and then you got a flooded engine and you got a nice visit to, you're the mechanic. Is it really worth it? All right, in Farmingdale, let's take it back out there in New York. Cops ended up closing down a busy road due to multiple cars. They were stalled out amid the flooding. You can kind of see the theme here, right? The flooding that comes in, everybody struggles to get through. The storm also left widespread damage in southeast Pennsylvania, knocking down trees and power lines. The state is still dealing with thousands of power outages even tonight. And so this kind of is another concern as people that have been without power. Thankfully, though, our temperatures have been much cooler here over the last several days. All right, these storms have not only impacted your morning, evening commute and your routines, but it's made some big impacts on the World Cup. The World Cup is back in the pitch today, one night after Belgium sent U.S. home in Seattle. Oof, that was a rough match to watch. The field is getting much smaller, and the stakes, well, are getting even higher. The next challenge for the remaining teams may not just be the opponents, but it could actually be the weather. I want to, before we look ahead into the quarterfinals and the eight teams that are left, look at what the weather's already done this FIFA World Cup, right? So we have 92% of the games that were played. 60 of them were played outdoors, and that means they're susceptible to weather. 10 of those games were at a medium risk of weather impact. 5 of them were at a high risk of weather impact. Translation to that, 3 games were delayed because of thunderstorms. That was France versus Iraq, Mexico versus Ecuador, and England versus Mexico. Notice 2 of those, Mexico City Stadium. That's where they got a whole lot of action. But they actually didn't have the most days with lightning. You would think so if they had those kind of delays. Actually, Miami leads the way with 13 days on average during the tournament. Now, let's look ahead now. Quarterfinals. The stage has been set. We got France versus Morocco. That's going to be this Thursday, 4 p.m. Eastern in Foxborough. You got a medium risk of weather impact. This one is all derived out of the temperature. Temperature profile feels like temperature 91. If you're asking France, I mean, I think they not only dealt with a heat wave in their home country, they dealt with the heat wave back here as well. And Morocco has been dealing with it. I don't think this is going to slow them down. I think the temperatures are going to fuel a great matchup. As we look out towards areas of Los Angeles, we have, of course, Spain versus Belgium. They will be dealing with some storms, zero risk of weather impact there. And then we get into Miami Gardens, Florida. Remember, this is the spot that leads with the most lightning strikes on average. And you look at the temperature impact being the biggest area of concern. Of course, when you're looking at this, you have 2 teams from Europe that are used to cooler temperatures, and they're going to be dealing with temperatures that feel like they're into the lower 100s. All right, let's talk about plenty of weather stories that you may have missed so far. If you haven't been downloading the Fox Weather app yet, well, you're missing out. And if you do have the Fox Weather app, do you know how to use it to its fullest potential? I mean, look behind me. Have you seen this bad boy? That's a rare video of a great white shark that was captured several miles off of Block Island. The Atlantic Shark Institute saying this may be the first time that they have seen a great white ever caught on camera in Rhode Island's waters. So let's say you do have the app and you're streaming us What you just saw on the side was the ability to scroll. If you're at the bottom, there's actually a news tab. You select on that and you get some of these stories that you may have missed. Let's talk about some other stories that are out on the water. A routine mission turned into a mad dash for survival over the holiday weekend after a whale hit and sank a fireboat in New Jersey. The boat quickly began taking on water, leaving the firefighters on board with only seconds to escape. No one was hurt, and the crew was able to safely abort and thankfully return home. Let's bring it back on land. We've been talking about the severe storms all up and down the East Coast. Well, look at the lightning that struck a home in Virginia as storms tore through the Northeast. Crews quickly got to the scene and saw the plumes of smoke coming from the windows and the attic roof. One person was home at that time and was able to get out safely with their pets. And then we take it out of this world, where NASA is preparing to test a fire on the moon. It's part of a controlled environment and will record how fire behaves with the moon's gravity. This is actually part of the Artemis program's mission to put astronauts back on the moon and eventually a permanent settlement. This is what retired NASA astronaut Captain Butch Wilmore had to say about that earlier on Fox Weather.
1: We have many experiments we've done. I've done several experiments at the space station with zero gravity, and flames don't flicker like they do on Earth with gravity. They actually just kind of glow, and it's a very unique phenomenon. These different gravitational forces, fire and other things, act differently, and this will just be another set of the long line of experiments to figure out and see how it actually performs in that gravitational.